0: if you win that, you're at first base. But Garver just didn't feel confident in it, and that's unless you're confident.
1: Giolito winds. Colt Emerson fooled by a high fastball, tried to hold up, strike one. The first major league at bat for the 20-year-old. Just brought up from AAA Tacoma, which is down the road. About 45 minutes away from T-Mobile Park. One strike pitch, swing and a miss, a mighty rip by Emerson. And it's 0-2 on the rookie, who hit .255 there for the Tacoma Rainiers with seven homers. First round draft pick by Seattle, 22nd overall in 2023. 0-2 pitch is up and away. And Emerson signing an 8-year, $95 million extension on March 31st prior to making his Major League debut. Left-handed hitter, spread out stance. 1-2, check swing, down and away, and a changeup. Boy, the confidence they have in him to give him that money.
0: Well, and they're scouting. You know, you're betting on a lot before, but here he is, and he's got an opportunity to play behind that contract and enjoy it.
1: 2-2, swinging a ball, hitting the air to right, going back on it as Laureano has room. Now comes in fighting the sun, and straightaway right, and he makes the catch. And Laureano thinks it's a third out. He starts jogging in to the dugout. That's only two, Ramon. As he flipped the ball into the stands after he caught it.
0: Well, I always think of my buddy Count Von Count. One peanut butter sandwich, two peanut butter. And dude, you didn't get the three here, so you should have been able to count that.
1: It was a nice catch, and he went through a lot of effort fighting the sun.
0: Yeah, it's just forgot that it was two.
1: Top of the order in the left-handed batting Crawford, who takes a curve for a called strike. Crawford grounded out in the first. 1-0, Padres, last of the third. Open stance for Crawford and that awkward crouch. And the one-strike pitch down and in with the changeup. 1-1 on J.P. Crawford. Padres run coming the first and a homer from Gavin Sheets. The 1-1. And that's high. 2-1. Gavin Sheets might want to talk to us again when the Padres see us after
0: oh, man.
1: He destroyed the first pitch he saw in his first at-bat. The 2-1, up and in, and Crawford got hit. Fastball 92 from Giolito, and it hit Crawford, looks like, in the right elbow area. And he is hunched over behind the plate as we pause 10 seconds for station identification. 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
1: Along with Doug Glanville, Christine Lisi at the studios. Our ESPN radio crew, Roxy Bernstein with you, T-Mobile Park in Seattle. 1-0. Padres lead the Mariners. 2 outs last of the third as J.P. Crawford taking his time going down to first base after getting hit by the pitch.
2: Well, the thing about it is it got him on the tricep. And the tough thing about, you know, Crawford being a left-handed batter, a right-handed thrower, that means your throwing arm is facing the pitcher. So when you get hit on that front arm, it's going to do more than just mess up your stroke. You're going to be feeling it every time he throws the ball from shortstop, which will be a lot.
1: 2 outs, Crawford at first. He has 1 steal this year. And now it's Julio Rodriguez who grounded out of the first. 0-for-1 right-handed hitter. The pitch from Giolito, and Rodriguez skies it out of play off to the right. 0-1 on Rodriguez. 25-year-old Rodriguez. Boy, he's 25 already.
2: Time flies.
1: 1-strike pitch. Rodriguez lines it to center, hit right toward Jackson Merrill, going back into his right, and straightaway center, just about 10 feet shy of the track, makes the catch, and the side is retired. A runner left for the Mariners. We're through three in Seattle. 1-0 Padres. 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
5: I'm Christine Lisi. Shohei Ohtani, 3 hits, 2 RBI. He's got 8 hits, 8 RBI. His last 4 games. Roky Sasaki, 1 run, 4 hits in 7. Dodgers handed the Angels a 6th straight loss, 10-1. Dodgers swept the weekend freeway series by a combined score of 31-3. Tyrone Taylor made up for a couple of defensive miscues with a game-tying 3-run shot off David Bednar, bottom 9. Rookie Carson Benz drove in the game-winning run, bottom 10. Mets defeated the Yankees 7-6, their 4th walk-off win this season and 23rd under manager Carlos Mendoza since 2024. Yandy Diaz and Junior Caminero each went deep. Rays doubled up the Marlins 6-3. American League leading Tampa Bay has won 18 of 22 and is 10-1 when Caminero homers this season. Back to you, Doug and Roxy.
1: All right, Christine, 1-0 Padres here in Seattle as we go to the fourth. And Duhar, Sheets, and Machado against George Kirby for the Padres. First inning homer by Sheets, the only run of the ball game so far, and the only hit and only base runner for San Diego against Kirby. As the right-hander making his 10th start, he has been really good this year. Kirby, one of this backstops of this great rotation, rolled to short on the first pitch of the right-handed batting Andujar. J.P. Crawford charged it, fields and throws out Miguel Andujar, and one pitch takes care of Andujar, and now here comes Sheets.
2: Well, it's strange that Emerson took the ball and threw it to left fielder Randy Arozarena, so from third to left, and then he threw the ball in the stands. So that was interesting. But good pitch by Kirby. Slider down and got Andujar to chase.
1: Left-handed slugger Sheets takes the sweeper for a strike at the knees. On the first pitch, he ambushed Kirby for a homer in the first. His 8th of the year. He is 8 for his last 14. 1-strike pitch inside with a changeup off the glove of the catcher Garver. It's 1-1. Kirby now in his 5th season with Seattle. And the 28-year-old 5-2 coming in with a 2.84 ERA. Picked up a win in his last start at Houston as he misses down low with a changeup, 2-1.
2: And we got to talk to Sheets about, you know, his legacy, being his father in the big leagues and just being around the game at a young age and just how that slows things down for him at the big leagues.
1: 2-1 pitch, up and away, 3-1. He grew up around the likes of Cal Ripken and Eddie Murray in the Orioles clubhouse. We won't hold it against him that Greg Olson was around, too.
2: Olson was around, and that curveball has pretty much changed my career.
1: 3-1, and Sheets takes inside, ball four, and draws a one-out walk. First issued by Kirby, who coming in at walk just 14 in 57 innings.
2: Kirby is known to be in the zone, literally and figuratively. I mean, he attacks and likes the fastball, confident that he could put it anywhere he needs to. Works the top of the zone really well. So free pass is something he absolutely abhors.
1: Here's Machado and the pitch. And that's in there, a sinker. 97 from Kirby for strike one to Machado, who struck out of the first. Sheets the runner at first, one down. 1-0 Padres in the fourth. First base side of the hill for Kirby. Hands together just above the belt. One strike pitch. Swinging a ground ball left side toward the hole to his right, Crawford Fields. Slings to second, the turn. Young on the first. Two. Double play. Nicely done by the Mariners. And J.P. Crawford ranging to the hole. Nothing across for San Diego in the fourth. We go to the last of the fourth inning. Heart of the order coming up for the Mariners. 1-0 Padres. This is Sunday Night Baseball on ESPN Radio and the ESPN app.
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1: Out of the order for the Mariners, Naylor, Arozarena, Rayleigh against Lucas Giolito. Last to the fourth, 1-0 San Diego as Giolito kicks in a curveball, rolled back to the mound, a comebacker. Jogging halfway to first as Giolito fields and underhands to France, one out.
2: The thing is, they're trying to sneak attack Giolito, and he continues to throw different pitches. He throws the slow curveball. He's thrown sliders. He's thrown fastballs off the zone. He's thrown changeups. You know, he seems to be a step ahead of teams that are trying to ambush him, and it's not working well for the Mariners.
1: Randy Arozarena shows bunt, and he takes a fastball for a strike. He struck out in the second. Giolito all in sunlight, home plate engulfed in shadow now as the one-strike pitch is high. Fastball, one ball, one strike. In about 20 minutes, the hitters will be much more comfortable with shadow completely engulfing the mound. 1-1 pitch and a curve is lifted high in the air. Shallow left coming in his sheets. And he makes a one-handed catch in shallow left for out number two.
2: I mean, if you think of it like a strobe light, that sort of light, dark, light, dark, light, dark. That's what you start to get as a hitter. And part of it is the baseball, you know, lights up one side, plus it's spinning. So you're trying to read the break. And that subtle loss of ability to read the spin is going to be the difference of squaring one up and missing one completely.
1: Luke Rayleigh, the only hit so far for the Mariners, takes a curve in the dirt for ball one. Left-handed batter pulled one through the hole right side for a single in the second. 1-0 the count on Rayleigh, the Mariners' right fielder. Leads him in homers this year. And that pitch is skied behind third. Crossing into foul ground is Andujar racing with his back to home plate, and he can't make the catch. It lands about 3 feet in front of him, just couldn't get to it. And he seemed unsure, and that was a difficult play with his back toward home plate.
2: Yeah, difficult play. Runs the over-the-shoulder catch, but last second, he's peeking up almost looking for help. He looks down and is trying to find Sheets.
1: Or he was worried Sheets was there.
2: That too. But Sheets really wasn't in the area code. And Bogaerts might have had an angle, but just Bermuda triangle ball just dropped in between the three of them. And gives Rayleigh, who, by the way, a hot hitter, another chance. And I'm sure Giolito would be prefer that that play was made.
1: Left-handed hitter deep in the box. The turn, the 1-1 from Giolito, and Rayleigh lifts it back out of play. Over the screen, about 15 rows on the third base side of home plate. 1-2 on Luke Rayleigh.
2: You mentioned the short arm delivery by Giolito, and you know, we talked to his manager. He's sort of speculating on, well, you know, is it protecting his elbow? It's so short, but it also is deceptive. You know, picking up the ball as a hitter, it seems like it's coming out of like one of those pitching machines.
1: 1-2. Swing and a miss. Fooled him with a changeup in the dirt. And a feeble swing by Rayleigh, who's down on strikes. Third punch out for Giolito. 1-2-3 go the M's. We're through four. 1-0 Padres. 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
1: On to the fifth, T-Mobile Park, just south of downtown Seattle. 1-0 Padres and a first-inning homer from Gavin Sheets. Xander Bogaerts, Jackson Merrill, Ramon Laureano against George Kirby in the Padres' fifth. As Kirby missing with a sweeper down low to Bogaerts, right-handed batter grounded out in the second. He is 0-for-1. One defensive change for the Mariners as we open up the fifth. A new shortstop, Leo Rivas, replacing J.P. Crawford. 1-0 pitch in there from Kirby for a strike.
2: And we were talking earlier, when you're a left-handed batter but you're a right-handed thrower, that right arm is exposed. And he has an elbow pad, but he got it right on the tricep, right above the pad, and you could tell he was stunned by that hit.
1: 1-1 pitch, swing and a miss. Mighty cut at a changeup by Bogaerts, and it's 1-2.
2: So it starts to swell up on you, blow up, so they're saying, okay, let's just back off, put some ice on it, and maybe get back in there the next game. But he felt that he couldn't go, and he did have one play that he worked on, you know, was able to execute, but clearly it was problematic for him.
1: 1-2. Swing off the end of the bat, cute foul on the first base side by Bogaerts, and we'll do it again. And down holds 1-2, and Bogaerts leading off the fifth. And J.P. Crawford started that nice double play, but and hit by the pitch and now forced to leave the game. 1-2 as Kirby winds the pitch. Swing and a foul to play. That one took a bite out of Mitch Garver. The catcher is hobbling around home plate. May have gotten him on the left, inside of the left foot, maybe.
2: Kind of a sweeper, and he pulled it and got the top of the foot and looked like it missed that part that, you know, covers the top of the foot. The shin guards go all the way down, and then it covers. And there's a little open space that it could miss that and get your toe. And he was not happy about it.
1: His Sergeant Hulka. Remember from Stripes?
2: Taking me back, man.
1: And our big toe is Sergeant Hulka. As Mitch Garver is getting checked out by the athletic trainer for the Mariners, along with Dan Wilson, who knows about getting beat up behind the plate and wearing the tools of ignorance. Longtime Mariners catcher. Score big on authentic gear at MLBShop.com, from official jerseys and memorabilia to hats, hoodies. 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Garver's okay. He's going to stay, and he's back in the squad. And wind up from Kirby, and the 1-2 pitch is low with a sweeper.
2: The Mariners can't afford another catcher knocked out, for sure. It takes a world of effort to bring any catcher up to speed with a full staff managing it, and very tough.
1: 2-2. And that's outside. Fastball missing, 98. Full count now on Bogaerts leading off the fifth. And Cal Raleigh, right now there isn't a real timetable for when they hope to get him back out with an oblique injury. 3-2. And that's ball four, missed down and away. And there's a challenge from the pitcher, Kirby. So an ABS challenge. It was ball four ruled. And it is just off the low outside edge.
2: What in the world? I mean, less than a tenth of an inch. I mean, wow. So, yeah, down and away, both the corner. I mean, literally the corner. And seemed like Kirby, did Kirby call that? You know, it seemed like it was a communication, Kirby to catcher, and umpire was correct.
1: Bogaerts at first. Jackson Merrill takes outside. Left-handed batter fouled out in the second. He is 0-for-1. 1-0 the count on Merrill. Just 1 for his last 23 and 0 for his last 18. And he has struck out 9 times. Runner goes. Pitch is low. And a steal without a throw as the ball popped out of the hand of Garver. And diving in despite no throw. And Bogaerts steals second base with his 6th of the year.
2: Well, they know that Kirby does not do a great job of holding runners. One season, he gave up 21 stolen bases out of 27 attempts, and they historically have run at a high success rate against him. And that's that X factor where you can squeeze across another run, and we know the Padres are not hitting the ball very well.
1: 2-0 to Merrill, goes the other way, slicing it toward the left field line, racing over. Rosarena makes the catch over toward the corner, running it down. And back to second goes Bogaerts, one out. Rosarena had a great break on it, and that ball was slicing away from him.
2: Left-handed batter, inside-out pitch, so that ball is going to take some carry. And it took Rosarena a straight angle towards the wall. catches it on the backhand, takes a couple steps, looks up, and Bogarts went about halfway and then decided to go back.
1: And the struggles continue for Merrill. He is now 0 for his last 19. Runner at second, one out. Here is Laureano, 1-0 Padres. Kirby the pitch, swing and a miss, mighty cut, pulling off a sweeper. And it's 0-1.
2: Well, it's always fun to talk to managers about the automated ball strike system and what is their strategy. And one thing that's very clear is these umpires are really good, because on these challenges, the balls are, you know, inch, less than an inch.
1: One strike pitch, Laureano grounds it foul, got jammed, and rolls it over near the Padres' dugout. It's 0-2. And that one that he challenged, 1/10 of an inch, missed off the corner.
2: Less than. I mean, you couldn't, when you saw the picture, the image of the zone and the ball, there was, you couldn't see the space between the ball and the zone, and it was a ball. So that is, you know, that, I mean, that's as close as you possibly can get. So it just underscores how good these umpires are.
1: From this set, Kirby, a look back, another glance at Bogarts, the 0-2. Laureano lines it foul off to the right. Into the second deck.
2: And I think what's also notable is how often you have a hitter kind of, or a pitcher just kind of question it, but they're not challenging it because it is borderline. And the umpires are like, well, you could challenge it if you're sure.
1: The 0-2. Low and away with a sweeper to the right-handed batter. 1-2 on Ramon Laureano. Came up as a center fielder, but now playing right field. And has adapted and playing a corner outfield very well. Has always had a rocket for an arm.
2: Oh, yeah.
1: Henceforth, the name Laser Ramon. The 1-2. Check swing, lays off the sweeper down and away, 2-2.
2: Yeah, I first saw Ramon Ramon Laureano from a throw he made from like the track to the first base on the fly. I was like, what? I mean, it was unbelievable how strong his arm was.
1: A look back, Bogarts off second, one down. The 2-2 to Laureano. Swinging a foul at the plate, bounce back toward the backstop, will do it again. And he was going back in a ball in Anaheim to left center. Robbed a home run and then threw it back to first base and doubled off the run.
2: Yeah.
1: And that's what everybody took note of, Laser Ramon.
2: Yeah, that's a well-earned nickname.
1: The 2-2, swinging a ball, drilled down the right side toward the line, but it goes foul. Couldn't catch up with 98, and it was out of play down the right field side. We'll do it again.
2: Kirby's gone 70 pitches in, been pretty efficient, 41 strikes, and doing kind of what he does. He's around the zone. He's attacking up in the zone as well.
1: Bogarts off second. A walk and a steal, the 2-2. Swing and a miss, got him with a sweeper. Fifth strikeout for Kirby.
2: I mean, Kirby's so good at changing the hitter's eye level. He goes up with that power, and it makes sense. It's a complimentary pitch. He throws 98 up and away, and you're late. So now you throw something that has some break to it, down and away, and hard for a hitter to really make that dramatic shift from one to the other and keep it in the zone.
1: Two outs. Bogarts at second. 1-0 Padres, top of the fifth. Ty France digs in. Right-handed batter as Bogarts breaks for third. The pitch is a strike. Throw to third. Not in time. And stealing third is Bogarts, as he had a good jump and was able to dive in ahead of the throw. And Dan Wilson saying, hang on, we may want to look at this. Nope, no challenge.
2: I got a good jump, and it's a good test for the rookie, but it was actually pretty close. Head first, and Emerson comes down and catch tag as he's stepping towards home over the base, and he gets him on that left shoulder, and it seemed like that left hand just got underneath in time for Bogarts.
1: 0-1 on France, two down. Bogarts at third. Mighty cut at a fastball. It's 0-2. France grounded out in the third. France has a Seattle Mariners franchise record. Played for the Mariners. That was his second stop. He broke in with the Padres. Kirby's 0-2. And France lines it the other way. And a single to right. Jogging home is Bogarts. And a two-out hit the opposite way, and Ty France delivers, and it's 2-0 Padres.
2: Wow, just a great piece of hitting by France. He stayed back, catches the break, and Kirby just makes a little bit of a mistake. He hangs the sweeper, and it ends up backing up on him right into the heart of the plate. It turns into that sort of cement mixer spin with not a lot of sharpness to it. And France did a good job to stay through it and knock it to right field for the base hit.
1: The two-out RBI single. He's at first. Here is Fermin. The pitch. And Fermin skies it right up the elevator shaft. In front of the plate, calling for it. Coming down from third is the rookie Emerson to make the catch. And the side is retired as the catcher Garver bumped into the hitter Fermin. On the first pitch he gets him, I'll tell you what that record that Ty France has for the Mariners coming up. 2-0 Padres. This is Sunday Night Baseball on ESPN Radio and the ESPN app.
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1: To the last of the fifth, 2-0 Padres, Cole Young, Dominic Canzone, Mitch Garver for the Mariners. As Cole Young takes a strike from the righty Lucas Giolito, pop out for Young in the second, he is 0-1. 2 runs, 2 hits for the Padres, no runs, 1 hit for the Mariners. Left-handed batting Young, and on top of the plate, 1-strike pitch, check swing bouncer foul off to the left. And it's 0-2 on Young as the homer by Sheets in the first, and then the RBI single, the two-out hit by France, driving in the second run for the Padres. So I alluded to the record that Ty France has in the Mariners' history books.
2: Yeah. Is he like the first player named after a country?
1: 0-2 pitch, change up low. No.
2: Nope.
1: He's been hit by the most pitches by anybody wearing a Mariners uniform, believe it or not.
2: Wow, how many years? He wasn't there that long.
1: He was here about 4 years.
2: Oh, my gosh.
1: Ty France has the 1-2 pitch, and that's a hard grounder to first, scooped up by France deep behind the bag, and he runs to first base ahead of Young to take care of the young second baseman. One out here in the last of the fifth, but Ty France was hit by 95 pitches while playing for the Mariners.
2: Wow. That's
1: and he also has the season record of 34.
2: A lot of pain, man. A lot of pain. I mean, he stays on that ball. He doesn't budge, and that will get you hit.
1: One out, Dominic Canzone, left-handed hitter, and he takes a changeup from Giolito for a strike. Pop out for Canzone in the second. Now the mound has been engulfed by shadow. It's creeping towards second base. One strike pitch, high, lays off a fastball, 1-1. Craig Stamm in his first season managing the Padres. And the only pitcher managing in the big leagues.
2: I was trying to go through the list of, like, relievers or, you know, any kind of pitchers being managers.
1: 1-1 pitch, reaching forward, a bouncer to third and a high chop to his right, who is stationed toward the hole in Andujar Fields and throws out Canzone. And there's two outs. I mean, Roger Craig back in the day.
2: Yeah, Roger Craig, okay, yeah. With the, taught that splitter to everybody, or the Giants.
1: Tommy Lasorda.
2: Yeah. I mean, it's not a long list. But it doesn't seem like a long list.
1: Bob Lemon, John Farrell.
2: John Farrell.
1: Former colleague of ours here, yeah, on ESPN Radio.
2: That's a good one.
1: Dallas Green is ball one high to Mitch Garver. Two outs, last of the fifth, 2-0 Padres. Mitch Garver struck out in the third.
2: The guys who are like primary relievers, like, that's one also kind of interesting to me.
1: 1-0 pitch. Hyde, ball two to Garver. Walter Johnson was another manager.
2: So Stammen pitched in 562 games, and he only started 43. So, he was a reliever.
1: Brian Price was a pitcher.
2: Brian Price, good one.
1: 2-0. That ball is lifted toward left, hooking down the left field line. Toward the corner goes Sheets, and a high towering fly. And just inside fair territory, 15 feet in front of the fence on that side warning track, makes the catch in a 1-2-3 inning. Giolito's got five innings of shutout, one-hit baseball. 2-0 Mariners, or rather 2-0 Padres, leading the Mariners through five. This is Sunday Night Baseball on ESPN Radio and the ESPN app.
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3: Top of the order for the Padres, 2-0 San Diego. We go to the sixth as Fernando Tatis Jr. bounces a sinker foul off to the left. Tatis and Duhar Sheets for the Padres. 2-0 San Diego in the sixth. The windup by Kirby in the one strike pitch, and Tatis flies it one to right. Fighting the sun out there, moving to his right and making the catch toward the alleyway is Rayleigh. And Tatis, who never got rid of his bat, carried it with him to first base, and he flies out to right, one gone.
4: Yeah, he just, you know, whether body language, it just looks defeated. I mean, or he hits a line drive to right field. The sun is a nightmare right now for the outfielder. So you just, they can lose it. They can, you still have your bat in your hand. I mean, so, yeah, I mean, it's frustrating and certainly a long season, but, you know, he's got a lot of talent.
3: Ball one to Miguel Andujar, who is 0-for-2, a couple of ground outs. Even with the struggles that Tatis and Machado and Jackson Merrill are having, 1-0 pitch is in there to Andujar for a strike. Plus some of the key guys on the injured list right now, some of the pitchers like Nick Pivetta. Joe Musgrove still out. Herman Marquez, Luis Campusano, Jake Cronenworth all injured as Andujar pops it up foul just beyond the Seattle dugout on the first base side. And it's 1-2 on Andujar. Yet. Coming into today, they were a half game, now a full game behind the Dodgers, who've won 5 in a row. As the Dodgers crushed the Angels today down in Anaheim, 10-1 behind Sasaki. And a big series coming up with the Dodgers heading further down the coast, going to San Diego this week.
4: You know, you look for these barometers and this test against the rivals and teams that you're trying to catch. But the Padres have found ways to squeak out wins.
3: 1-2. And that's low and away, and a sweeper, 2-2 on Andujar.
4: And you look at the run differential, I mean, they're barely break even. You know, they're barely positive. So that sometimes seems like it could be a concern. You're not really outscoring in total your opponent.
3: 2-2 pitch is drilled out toward right center field, toward the alleyway. Rodriguez looks up. It is off the wall in deep right center. Andujar around first, hustling into second, and a one-out double off the wall in right center. That was drilled by Andujar, 107 miles an hour off the bat.
4: And right away, Rodriguez played it really well off the wall, and he threw a strike to second. It was kind of close. I mean, Andujar was kind of downshifting it to double mode, and one step and throw, and Rodriguez threw an absolute laser over the base. But gets his double, and nice piece of hitting by Andujar, staying through it and going to right center.
3: He almost hit the Alaska Airlines guy on the Alaska Airlines billboard on the wall in right center. Runner at second, one out. Gavin Sheets takes low. A sweeper for ball one. He's homered and walked. 2-0 Padres, one out, top six. And Duhar at second. A look back from Kirby. The 1-0 pitch. And that's in there, another sweeper for strike one.
4: He needs to be careful with Sheets. I mean, you have Machado. Typically, you don't want to just pitch to Machado, but since Manny Machado is struggling, and he's a guy who can throw that sweeper down and get that double play ball potentially.
3: Here comes the 1-1. Ball drilled deep right field. Gone! Another long homer for Gavin Sheets. destroyed to right field. 404 feet, his second homer of the game.
4: I mean, Kirby did not, as soon as he let go of this ball, he was like, I didn't want to do that. And the thing we were talking about is Machado's on deck, he's struggling. You pitch Cheats really carefully. Worst case, you walk him, and then you get that slider down and get the double play ball. And he tried to throw a fastball and sneak it away, and he left it out enough, and Cheats just hooked it. So I think it's safe to say, you know, you don't want to mess with Cheats right now if you're Kirby, and now we messed with him twice, and that's now looking at a 4-0 deficit.
3: He is so locked in right now. Here is Machado, who takes a strike on a sinker from Kirby. Two homers tonight. He is now 9 for his last 15. Gavin Cheats, one strike pitch, and Machado fouls it back. Another fastball, and it's 0-2 on Machado, who's 0 for 2 tonight.
4: Yeah, I mean, and they sounded like something exploded, and they, you know, we're not talking cheap home runs here. These are deep, flirting with that facing of the scoreboard there.
3: The 0-2. Machado tops it, weakly foul off to the left. He's the upper reaches of the bleachers out there at right with each of his home runs, his sixth career multi-homer game.
4: He might be calling us when we're, you know, gone from here to do like a pregame interview. Just from
3: can you fly down to San Diego, Doug?
4: Just do a remote interview just to be on.
3: Two-strike pitch. Machado over third. Fair ball down the line into the corner. Playing the carom is a Rosarena digging it out on the warning track in the left field corner. And jogging into second, Manny Machado blisters a double down the left field side.
4: Machado got on top of a fastball up and in. That's always a positive sign when you're struggling to get to a hard fastball in without pulling it into the dugout or pulling off too soon. He stayed through that ball and absolutely just gets on top of a really hard fastball.
3: Righty Cooper Criswell begins to loosen in the Mariners' bullpen.
4: Well, that's three straight extra base hits, and those balls
3: and loud
4: were
3: hits.
4: Yeah, they were hit really hard, and so that top of the zone fastball is not playing right now for Kirby, and might want to consider other pitches in the repertoire just to get these Padres off that fastball.
3: He's at 90 pitches now. Machado at second, still one out. 4-0 Padres in the sixth. Kirby from the set just above the belt. The pitch. And that is down low with a sinker for ball one. Bogarts walked and scored in the fifth, stole two bases. And he grounded out in the second. Padres going for the sweep here. Final meeting of the season between these teams. They played back in the middle of April down in San Diego. As Bogarts locked up on appeal, yes, he went around on a sinker. And it's 1-1. But they played back down at Petco Park in the middle of April, and the Padres swept that series. And they have a chance to sweep all six from Seattle this year as a fastball high. 2-1. And they play for the Vetter Cup. This is rivalry weekend. And I know it's a stretch, but Padres and Mariners as rivals, well, they do share a spring training complex.
4: Yeah. That's something.
3: That's about it. 2-1 pitch. There's a strike of the knees, 2-2. But they play for the Vetter Cup, named after lead singer of Pearl Jam, Eddie Vedder, who was from San Diego. But obviously, Pearl Jam founded here in Seattle. But as you know very well, Eddie Vedder is a huge Cubs fan.
4: Huge Cubs fan.
3: 2-2. Swing and a miss. Got him. Chase the sweeper. Sixth strikeout for Kirby.
4: That was a nasty sweeper on that pitch. I mean, put it in a fantastic, unhittable location. Down and away is always a money pitch if you can execute it.

0: When he's coming to the game, he's 4 for 50. Like, once he gets behind the count, that's 080 batting average. So hard for him to get out of a hole.
1: The 2-0 pitch to Merrill. Swing and a ball hit in the air, right center field. Going back is Raley. To the alleyway, it's over his head, off the base of the wall. Around third, Machado will score, and Jackson Merrill delivers an RBI double. 5-0 Padres.
0: And that's an at-bat where his ability to be disciplined got him the 2-0 count and gave him the confidence to attack. And he jumped all over that fastball. And Kirby, he looked great for the most part this game. A couple of mistakes. But this inning, double, home run, double, then a strikeout and another double. 4 extra base hits.
1: And here comes Dan Wilson. That will be all for Kirby. Pitching change for the Mariners. 2 outs, top of the 6th. Padres 5, Seattle nothing. 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
7: I'm Christine Lisi. 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Manager Aaron Boone.
8: No, I think they're all capable of getting big outs, and they have throughout this year. We just had a terrible road trip where we certainly had some tough ones. That's part of it. We got to, get after it tomorrow.
7: Boone with faith in his bullpen. Back to you, Doug and Roxy.
1: New pitcher Christine coming in for Seattle. It's the righty Cooper Criswell. After 5 2/3 from Kirby, who gave up 6 hits, 5 extra base hits. As the Padres lead at 5-0, 2 outs, top 6. Merrill at second after the RBI double. And Ramon Laureano, the hitter, facing the righty Criswell. The pitch. And that one's a slider outside for a ball. Criswell 1-1 with a save and a 2.37 ERA. 17th appearance. He's worked 19 innings this year. Merrill a good lead at second, the 1-0. Right-handed batting, Laureano rips it past third, foul. That was a sweeper. And it's 1-1.
0: And Criswell comes from a very unusual angle. A little sidearm piece, changeup, sinker, sweeper, cutter. And then slaps a four-seamer in there just to keep you honest. But very tough arm angle. Starts on that first base side.
1: 1-1. Laureano lays off. A sweeper down and away. On appeal, though, he went around. And it's 1-2 on Ramon Laureano. As Criswell acquired in January in a deal from the Mets. Merrill off second. The 1-2. And that's just off the outside with the sweeper. 2 balls, 2 strikes.
0: Well, very disrupting of your time. You just imagine going from Kirby hitting 99 and Criswell just throwing that sidearm piece, stepping towards you. Very tricky to pick up the ball.
1: The 2-2. That's inside with a fastball and a full count on the right-handed batting Laureano. Criswell, the 29-year-old who has been with the Angels, the Rays, Red Sox, was briefly with the Mets, never pitched for them. And then he was claimed off waivers. As Laureano takes high ball 4 and he draws a walk.
0: Yeah, that ball 92 miles an hour, so he's around 91 in the four seamer. Changeups 85, sweeper 78, 79 in that ballpark.
1: 2-on, 2-out for Ty France. RBI single in the fifth.

0: He's 1-for-2. Merrill at second, Laureano at first, as France takes strike one on a sinker. The right-hander. Padres scoring three times here in the sixth. They've chased George Kirby, and they have broken this game open. One strike pitch, and France takes outside off the glove of the catcher Garver, and the runners will move along on a wild pitch. Merrill goes to third, Laureano to second base.
1: Chris Wall threw that sweeper, and Garver was in that one leg crouch. The right knee was the one down. He tried to reach on the backhand, and the sweeper just kept sweeping away into that other batter's box. And by the time he reached, it just tipped off his glove and went to the backstop.
0: Now two in scoring position with two down. The 1-1. And France lays off a sweeper outside, 2-1. Ty France also played his college ball in San Diego at San Diego State. The 2-1. That's fouled off of the plate off his front foot. And it's 2-2, and he played for the late Tony Gwynn. For the Aztecs. MLB app has you covered all season long. Get personalized highlights and push notifications just for you. Download the MLB app, the number one app for live baseball. 2-2 on France. Criswell, the pitch, and France fouls it back into the right.
1: And France last year won his first Gold Glove Award, so something that he's always been just really sharp at defensively, but he got enough games, was able to stay healthy enough, and got the votes.
0: And then signed a minor league deal with the Padres in February. The pitch, and France serves one out towards shallow center. Rodriguez has to play it on a bounce. Merrill is in. Laureano racing around third. And France with a two-out, two-run single. 7-0 Padres. A five-run sixth inning for San Diego.
1: And this is the kind of inning you wonder, you look back and say, okay, this is where the Padres kind of got their offense going here, because it wasn't anything cheap about this inning. That one's a little off the end, but you talk about double homer, double walk, and then the wild pitch was able to put them in scoring position. And then France goes to that narrative of how they've been getting these big hits, not a lot of them, but at the right time, and that's just another example.
0: Now it's Freddie Fermin who fouls the first pitch off with France on the move. 0-1 on Fermin, who is 0-2. A five-run six, and the Padres lead at 7-0. And it's fallen apart for the Mariners here in the six as Criswell, surprising Naylor with a move to first base. Diving back to the bag is France. Kirby has been charged with six of the seven runs. Criswell from the set. The right-hander's one-strike pitch is grounded foul up the third base side. Right past the third base coach, Bob Henley of the Padres. David Macias across the way at first for San Diego. And Craig Stammen. Cooper Criswell, the pitch, and Fermin lifts it back over our heads behind the plate. Craig Stammen and the Padres, a win tonight. They will go 10 over 500 and keep pace with the Dodgers. And a win would put them a half game behind LA. Just missing with a sweeper off the outside is Criswell, 1-2.
1: And what a job, and Stammen was expressing how important it is to lean on your staff and to have the right people around them, you know, just to get the knowledge, accelerate the relationships, to get the trust of the players.
0: 1-2. Fouled straight back. Taken over for Mike Schilt, who took the Padres to the wild card series last year where they lost to Milwaukee.
1: They brought in Randy Knorr, you know, longtime catcher, and brings in your people to see who's going to give you that support you need.
0: 1-2, Fermin bounces it foul off to the left. And the camera well beyond the Padres dugout.
1: I remember I did an interview for the Rays, and right away it was like, you got to build your staff. It's like, okay, who would you hire? That's just one of the fundamental things you have to be ready to answer.
0: Stepping off is Criswell, and back to first goes France. Pitch. Swing and a miss, elevating a fastball. Criswell gets the strikeout. The side is retired, but the Padres send 9 to the plate. They score 5. We're going to the bottom of the 6th. The Padres now on top, 7-0 over the Mariners. 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
0: Colt Emerson leads off the home 6th. Takes a changeup down low from Lucas Giolito. 7-0 Padres, last of the 6th. The Mariners have only one hit against Giolito, making his San Diego debut tonight. He's thrown 60 pitches here as we start the 6th. 1-0 pitch, Emerson takes high. A flyout in his first major league at bat in the 3rd. George Kirby chased by the Padres in the top of the inning. 2-0 pitch, and Emerson takes it high. 3-0 the count.
1: And Giolito's really leaned into the four-seamer, throwing it 58% of the time, the changeup, slider, and a few curveballs to keep these hitters honest.
0: The windup, the 3-0 pitch, and that's in there to Emerson for a strike, the 20-year-old in his major league debut tonight. So the 4 extra base hits in the top of the inning by the Padres, the first time that Kirby has ever given that up in one inning in his career. As a changeup outside, a leadoff walk. And a start for the Mariners here in the bottom of the 6th. First walk issued by Giolito. And that will get us back to the top of the order. And the first at bat for Leo Rivas. The switch hitter will bat from the left as he took over at short for the injured J.P. Crawford in the 5th. 133 for Rivas in 98 at bats. And the first pitch is lined to right, just foul. They turned on a fastball and lined it down the right field side. Foul by about 3 feet. 0-1. And with two homers tonight, Gavin Sheets becomes the third player to hit two homers off Kirby in a game. Fourth time that Kirby has allowed that, because Kerry Carpenter did it twice.
1: Oh, I mean, Carpenter's like...
0: One strike pitch is low to Rivas, and once in the last year's postseason.
1: If you look up, like, own a pitcher, it's like Jared Carpenter next to George Kirby. I mean, it's like, you know what, six at-bats, seven home runs or something.
0: Trevor Story also was homered twice off Kirby in a start as Giolito moved to first in the dirt picked up by France. Diving back is Emerson. He had 10 steals, by the way, at AAA Tacoma. Giolito from the set. 1-1 to Rivas. Line fouled on the right side. Out in front of a changeup. 1-2 as we pause 10 seconds for station identification. 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
1: 1-2 changeup is low. 2-2 on Rivas. One out, rather nobody out. Bottom of the 6-7-0 Padres. Emerson the runner at first for the Mariners. Along with Doug Glanville, Christine Lisi at the studios, our ESPN radio crew, Roxy Bernstein with you. T-Mobile Park in Seattle. Rivas fouls it straight back. A fastball from Giolito. As the Padres are running the first and a homer by Sheets. RBI single from France in the fifth, making it 2-0. Then a 5-run sixth for San Diego, highlighted by a 2-run blast off the bat of Sheets. And a 2-run single from France. The 2-2. Rivas takes it low and a full count. Mariners trying to push their way back into this game. Emerson leads at first. Giolito's pitch, and that's in the dirt, ball four. And back-to-back walks for Seattle to open up the home sixth. And here comes Julio Rodriguez.
2: It's a little baffling, the sequence to Rivas. Rivas has really had a rough year. I mean, hasn't hit well at all. And Giolito started to just kind of fine-tune, just throwing multiple changeups, trying to paint it down and away. And, you know, why not be on the attack with whatever pitch in the zone? So it didn't really make a lot of sense. He got a 7-0 lead now. And he's trying to finesse Rivas, who's, you know, what's he hitting? Like under 150. So he just worked his way into two walks. And, you know, you got a 7-0 lead. You got room to just be more in the zone.
1: Ruben Niebla, the pitching coach for San Diego, out to the mound. Painting the corners, brought to you by Sherwin-Williams. Capture moments in color with paint made to last. And in a need for a starter, the Padres picked up Lucas Giolito. And in his first start here with San Diego, he's pitched pretty well up until now.
2: He really has. And, you know, the way he has painted the corners, using all his pitches, fastball, four-seam, very effective, using the changeup down. He's mixed in a lot of pitches just to keep the balance, changing shape and changing velocity.
1: Activity beginning in the San Diego bullpen, and now a pitch clock violation and an automatic ball as Giolito took too much time. Our plate umpire, Chad Fairchild, he had warned Giolito earlier about eye contact with the hitter, and now he gave him the automatic ball. 1-0 the count on Rodriguez. And a fastball in there for a strike, 1-1. The lefty, Yuki Matsui, beginning to get loose in the Padres' bullpen beyond the wall and left. Emerson at second. Rivas at first, the 1-1. Low and away, backhanded by Fermin. It's 2-1 on Rodriguez.
2: It was kind of like a double scolding he gave him. You know, he gave him the eye contact warning. Then he went to the wrist and, like, time's up.
1: From the belt, Giolito. The 2-1. And that's low with a changeup. 3-1 the count. As Giolito had a one-hit shutout going through five. He's walked the first two batters here in the sixth. And now behind Rodriguez, 3-1. Naylor on deck for the Mariners. 3-1. And that's in there for a strike. And a full count as Rodriguez taking a fastball.
2: That barely got in the zone. Four-seam velocity is now topping out about 89, so definitely getting to the end of the rope here.
1: 75 pitches for Giolito. 3-2. Swing and a ball lifted foul behind the Mariners' dugout, first base side, and out of play. Crowd trying to get behind Rodriguez. The time is called by Rodriguez, who's doing some landscaping in the right-handed batter's box. Runners walk off to their leads. Lucas Giolito from the set. And the 3-2. Swing and a grounder foul past third. It's sharply on the ground, and we'll do it again.
2: Giolito very unafraid to throw that changeup any count, any situation. And He's got him a little bit in trouble this year with the walks, but he's hoping to catch Rodriguez out in front.
1: Giolito again ready. The pitch up and in, ball four, a check swing, and a challenge from the catcher, Fermin, on ball four.
2: See what we got.
1: And it is ball four indeed. Wasn't all that close. It was more than 2 inches outside the zone, up and in. And they're loaded as Giolito has walked him full.
2: I don't know about that challenge. It just seemed like that was clearly a ball, but they went for it and gave up a challenge.
1: Here comes the manager, Craig Stammen, as Giolito has walked the bases full with nobody out here in the sixth. Padres 7, Mariners nothing, as San Diego will go to the bullpen to summon the lefty, Yuki Matsui. Sunday Night Baseball on ESPN Radio and the ESPN app.
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1: New pitcher for the Padres, the lefty Yuki Matsui, the 30-year-old, who began the season on the injured list, was dealing with a left groin strain. And out of the bullpen, inherits the bases full, nobody out, bottom of the sixth. Padres lead the Mariners 7-0, as Matsui has only worked in a handful of games so far this year. He's pitched 6 2/3 innings. He's given up 4 hits, no runs, with 8 strikeouts in his 3 previous appearances. And now it's the left-handed batting Naylor with the bases full. He is 0-3 with the bases loaded this year. He's 0-2 tonight. Nobody out. Emerson at third, Rivas at second, and Rodriguez at first for Seattle. Matsui only for the stretch. The pitch. And Naylor swinging a miss at a slider down and away. It's 0-1. Left on left.
2: Matsui for seamer, splitter, slider. Throw a couple of sinkers and sweepers, but really likes to hit, keep these hitters way off balance.
1: Matsui, third base side of the rubber, the one strike pitch. And that's down and away with a sweeper, 1-1 on Naylor. Giolito goes 5+. He only gave up 1 hit. But he's walked the bases full. Matsui. The 1-1 to Naylor. Check swing on appeal, no, down at third. As he laid off the sweeper, says Brian Walsh, it's 2-1.
2: That's a big sweeper. Really has a almost like a curveball type impact. It's big.
1: Seems to be a pitch-com issue for Matsui. And now has whatever issue was ailing him, he's fixed it. Now ready to work. Runners lead. 2-1 to Naylor. Swing and a miss, a mighty cut at a slider. And it's 2-2.
2: And he delivered that pitch with literally zero on the clock. I mean, they could have gotten him for it. It was close.
1: 2-2 on Naylor. And now time is called by Naylor with the pitch clock winding down.
2: Yeah, I thought that was advantage Naylor. Matsui wasn't even set, and there was about 4 seconds left. But he stopped the clock, and I don't know, Matsui might have had trouble getting that ball free before the clock went out.
1: The 2-2, and that's low and away with a splitter. Full count on Naylor with the bases full and nobody out. Runners lead. Emerson at third. Rivas at second. Rodriguez at first. And the payoff pitch to Naylor. And it's low ball four, and Matsui walks in a run. Giolito walked the bases full. Four Mariners have come up to the plate, and four Mariners have walked here in the bottom of the sixth. It's 7-1 Padres.
2: Well, the Padres pitching has been mostly the glue to keep this team, who's not scoring much in the ballgame. Naylor showing great discipline this last pitch with the splitter down and didn't offer at it.
1: Now it's a Rosarena who's 0-2. Right-handed hitter, and he swings and hits it in the air right center field. Laureano breaking in. It's over his head. He's racing back, but coming over. Merrill makes a catch in deep right center. Tagging and scoring on the play is Rivas. Going to third is Rodriguez. Laureano had no clue where that ball was. Luckily for the Padres, Merrill went hustling over from center.
2: And once again, this is why you always play every ball, even if it's hit straight to your right fielder. The sun is a nightmare. And Laureano came flying in there, like, highly aggressive. So it seemed like he did know where the ball was. And then he starts panicking and running out towards the wall. It seems like his shades were on top of his hat, which are not going to help you on that. But regardless, Merrill never stopped and had enough hang time for him to get under it. And it turned into no harm, no foul. But wow, I mean, Laureano was completely lost.
1: Pinch hitter for the Mariners now. They're sending up the veteran right-handed hitting Rob Refsnyder to bat for Rayleigh. One out. Runners at the corners. 7-2 Padres. Well, it could have been disaster there for San Diego. And Laureano still, he has the sunglasses on, but straight away right, you are looking right into the sun over the top of the third base grandstand. Right-handed batting Refsnyder with Rodriguez at third, Naylor at first. 125 for Refsnyder and 56 at bats. He has two homers. The pitch, and he swings and misses over the top of a splitter. 0-1 on Refsnyder. Signed a one-year deal to join the Mariners in December after the last 4 years with Boston. Matsui ready. Naylor breaks for second base as Matsui never even looked at him. The pitch was down and away, and Naylor steals second base easily.
2: Padres are going to have to be careful because Mariners are taking everything they're giving them, and if they're giving them bases, they're tagging up, they're taking pitches, and all of a sudden now it's 7-2.
1: Two in scoring position, 1-1. Refsnyder in the air to right. Laureano going back on it. Twisting and turning, reaches the rim of the warning track. Makes the catch. Runners tag. Scoring from third is Rodriguez, and Naylor gets to third. Sack fly from Refsnyder at 7-3 Padres.
2: Yeah, a little lofty fly ball there. And I mean, I guess those sunglasses are hitting sunglasses. They're not fielding one, so I'll let him make his decision for why he doesn't need them. But regardless, you know, they get the ball in the air, and good job by the Mariners continuing to scratch across runs, just using one base at a time.
1: Cole Young, 0-2, a pop out and a ground out. Naylor at third, two down. 7-3 San Diego. Left on left, Matsui delivers, and Young takes a sweeper for a strike. All three runs here for Seattle in the sixth without the benefit of a hit.
2: Yep.
1: Four walks in the inning and a couple of sac flies. One strike pitch to Young. Check swing on a sweeper down and away. And it's 1-1 on Young, the 22-year-old second baseman, a former Seattle first-round pick. Made his major league debut last May.
2: And during batting practice, he broke a paddle in the scoreboard. He hit it so far.
1: 1-1. Swing and a miss. Healthy rip at a 92-mile-per-hour fastball. And it's 1-2 on Young. Naylor, the runner, at third. Matsui. The pitch. Jammed and a pop-up foul back behind the plate.
2: Matsui has that big leg kick, and he's quick to the plate once he gets going and relies on that sweeper and then the splitter. And it's almost like a changeup that has a lot of downward action away from left-handed batters.
1: Naylor creeping down the line at third. 1-2. Low and away on a sweeper as Young lays off, and it's 2-2.
2: The thing about Matsui is, you know, he's missing by too much. And it's clear that even though he's missing by like 6 inches, he's still almost getting the swing. So if he could get that to 3 inches or 2 inches, he's going to get a lot of chase.
1: Two balls, two strikes. Matsui, the pitch. Swing and a miss. Got him with a splitter, and he struck him out to retire the side. But the Mariners score three without a hit in the bottom of the sixth. We're through six, 7-3 Padres. This is Sunday Night Baseball on ESPN Radio and the ESPN app.
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9: Christine Lisi. Phillies tag Paul Skeens for 5 earned runs, 6 hits, 7 Ks, 1 walk in 5+. Third time in his career he's allowed 5 earned runs. Also did it on opening day this season at the Mets in April 8th of last year against the Cardinals. Philadelphia beat Pittsburgh and improved to 14-4 under interim manager Don Mattingly. Zach Wheeler improved to 3-0. 4 hits, he struck out 8 and walked 1 in 7 innings of work. And what a game between the Cubs and White Sox. Michael Conforto, game-tying 3-run shot for the Cubs. Top 9, top 10. Alex Bregman's ground out put the Cubs up 8-7. Bottom of that inning, Edgar Caro with the White Sox first walk-off hit since September of 2024. A 2-run blast in the bottom of the 10th. White Sox beat the Cubs 9-8. They are 7-1 since May 9th. Back to you, Doug and Roxy.
1: All right, Christine, the Mariners go to the bullpen again. Alex Hoppe, a right-hander, comes in, making his 8th appearance. He's 0-1 with a 5.87 ERA. 7-3 Padres as we go to the 7th. And the top of the order, Tatis and Duhar and Sheets. And one defensive change after Rob Refsnyder hit for Luke Rayleigh. He stays in to play right field. Tatis 0-3. Lead it off here for San Diego in the 7th. Still trying to wrap my head around the bottom of the 6th. The Mariners got 3 without a hit. Hoppe delivers, and a slider is tapped toward third, charging it. Emerson gloves on the move from near the mound, throws to first, and safe on a close play. And Tatis with an infield hit to lead off the 7th.
2: Emerson made this close. Tatis rolls over on this, and he comes one step back, then comes in. Transfers really well, and the throw took Naylor off the base as he reached towards that right field side. And a good play by Naylor, because he could try to do too much to stay on the base, and then the ball ends up down the line. So he made sure he caught the ball and preserved that.
1: Leadoff base runner, hit number 8 for San Diego. Tatis aboard for Andujar, who takes a strike from Hoppy. 98 with the sinker from the right-hander.
2: And he also throws a slider, four-seam fastball. Good velocity, averaging 97 on the four-seamer, 97 on the sinker.
1: One strike pitch from the right-hander. Tatis being held by Naylor. Here it comes. And Andujar lays off a sinker down and away. 1-1. 27-year-old Hoppy. Major league debut just a few weeks ago in a game in Minnesota. Was picked up from the Red Sox in a deal back in November in a minor league trade. Started the year at AAA Tacoma. Hoppy turns and fires to first, diving back Tatis. Tatis does have 10 steals this year, even with his struggles. Hoppy hunched over, stares in. Now upright, the set above the belt. 1-1 to Andujar. Swing and a miss at a slider. 1-2 the count. So the Padres have a chance to sweep this series and then have a big showdown with the Dodgers in San Diego this week. And everybody basically trying to catch the Dodgers. And Craig Stammen was realistic. Look, we're trying to go toe-to-toe with the best team in baseball. Runner goes, low and away, throw to second. Tatis slides in, and he steals second base. And it's 2-2 on Andujar.
2: Very tough pitch for Garver to work with in the dirt. Had to try to come out of his crouch, backhanded on a scoop, and the throw sailed on him high and to that right field side of second. Young had to come up a little bit to get the ball and kind of collides a little bit with Tatis Jr. as he went feet first into second base. Pretty comfortably safe.
1: Third steal for the Padres tonight. 2-2. And Andujar loops it foul off to the right. Look, it's pretty remarkable the Padres are where they're at, and we've highlighted the struggles they've had offensively and the injuries they've dealt with.
2: Oh, yeah. I mean, 30th in batting average, 26th in slugging, 28th in on-base percentage. I mean, it's just a lot of not hitting going on.
1: 2-2 is fouled back. But yet, a win tonight, they're 10 games over 500.
2: Yeah. I mean, and the pitching has been solid enough. You have Mason Miller. You're playing 8-inning games, but still, you look at the collection of wins, and it has been. It's been big hits late. It's, they even use the word, we've stolen a couple wins that you wouldn't bet that you were in control of, but this is where they are.
1: 2-2, and Andujar flips it foul off to the right. And we'll do it again, 2 balls, 2 strikes.
2: And Sheets doesn't play a ton against lefties, and they have the sort of matchups that they're looking to have. Whether Laureano, and they bring guys, but even though we're missing Merrill, Tatis Jr., Machado, that's hard to score.
1: 2-2 is low, and a full count on Andujar.
2: But, Tatis has done just enough. Gets on here and there. He certainly will steal some bases. But they know he's capable of a lot more in terms of the numbers.
1: Ninth pitch of the at-bat to Andujar. Hoppy delivers, reaching for it, and punching it down the right side out of play is Andujar. He offered it ball 4.
2: Yeah, the thing about Tatis is, confirm this, but he's hit the ball in terms of hard hit rate fairly well. And, he's in the top 2%. So his hard hit rate is 57.4%. Not over the fence, clearly, but hit it hard.
1: He leads at second, 3-2, and Andujar, a bouncer over the mound near the bag at second, gloved right near the bag by Young, throws out Andujar, and taking third is Tatis. There's one out.
2: That was a tough play by Young because he had it was up the middle, and he circles it and then comes straight in. And when he's coming straight in the ball, it short hops him, so he kind of had to catch it, kind of almost lost his footing, but collected himself and got the out. And we talked to him before the game about working with coaches like Perry Hill to improve his defense and just how much he's improved. I mean, he's leading the league. He's leading baseball in put outs and assists at second base, turning double plays as well.
1: Infield in for Gavin Sheets, who takes a slider for a called strike from Alex Hoppe. Runner at third, one out. 7-3 Padres, top of the seventh. Sheets has homered twice. He is 2-for-2. He's also walked. Sixth career multi-homer game. One strike pitch, and Sheets lines it to right. That's fair and into the corner. Jogging in is Tatis, and cruising into second base, Sheets blisters a double down the right field line, turning on the pitch, and it's now 8-3 San Diego.
2: And why do they continue to pitch to this man? I mean, it's he's unconscious right now and just laces it down the line, but his pull swing right now is so timed up. Whatever they throw, they spin it, they throw fastballs, because watching these pitches, some of them are in enough where if your timing is a little bit off, you start hooking that ball foul, and he's keeping it fair because he's staying through it, and he's extremely balanced right now.
1: Manny Machado grounds it back to the mound in front of the hill. Hoppe takes a look, but has no play on Sheets, who breaks for third, and he underhands to first, and Naylor, as Machado only jogged up the first baseline and never got rid of the bat. Two outs.
2: I like how the Padres are really protecting their bats. They're like, you know, I don't want to throw it down out of disrespect. I don't want to break them, so, you know, I'm going to carry them with me.
1: It's like Pedro Serrano in Major League when he hit the homer off the Duke, and he circled the bases kissing his bat.
2: They're very gentle with their bats.
1: Two outs, Sheets at third. Xander Bogaerts, 0-for-2 with a walk and a run, and he takes a called strike. Padres. Or as the great Ted Leitner, the longtime radio voice of the San Diego Padres, my Padres. One strike pitch, swing and a miss by Bogaerts, and it's 0-2. But it was only my Padres when the Padres had the lead. Sheets at third, creeps down the line. Hoppe, the upright set, the 0-2. And that bounces in front of the plate, blocked by the chest of Garver on a slider. It's 1-2.
2: That's where you trust your catcher, because you're going to try to throw that chase breaking ball as he just did. And he threw it about 53 feet, but Garver just stayed right there and smothered it in front.
1: 1-2. Hoppe, first base side of the mound. The pitch. And he just missed off the outside edge with a slider, and now it's being challenged. The catcher, Garver, challenging the call. And it's strike three, and it goes to the Mariners. Bogaerts is out on strikes. The Padres are gone. One run on two hits. They leave a runner. We're stretching in Seattle. Going to the bottom of the seventh. Padres 8, Mariners 3. 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
9: I'm Christine Lisi. Oh, we had some drama today in the Yankees-Mets Subway Series from Citi Field. Tyrone Taylor, who had a couple of defensive misplays earlier, redeemed himself in front of the home crowd with a game-tying three-run shot off David Bednar, bottom nine, to send the game to extras. An inning later, rookie Carson Benge at the plate with a man on third.
13: 0-1. Chopper over the mound toward the middle of the infield. Runner coming home. There's no play. Simeon scores. Game over. The Maine Mets, one comeback at a time, have won the series. They win this one in 10, 7-6.
9: Final call on 880 ESPN New York for the Yankees. It was their fifth walk-off loss this season and their ninth blown save this season. What a game between the Cubs and White Sox. The Cubs' Michael Conforto, game-tying three-run shot, top nine. Top 10, Alex Bregman ground out, put the Cubs up by one. Bottom 10, Edgar Caro, a chance to be the hero for the Sox.
1: Tying run at third. Caro hits a fly ball out into deep left center field. It's back there. It is gone!
9: Final call on ESPN 1000. White Sox are 7-1 since May 9th, including today's win. Guys, back to you.
1: All right, Christine, I think Len Casper pulled his hamstring on that call. Bottom of the seventh, bottom of the order for the Mariners, 8-3 Padres. Canzone, Garver, and Emerson against Yuki Matsui. And left on left is Canzone, 0-for-2, a pop out and a ground out. And he takes a fastball high for a ball. Eight runs, nine hits, no errors for the Padres. For the Mariners, three runs, one hit, no errors. All three runs coming in the sixth without a hit. Matsui, here comes the 1-0. And Canzone takes ball two in the dirt.
2: I mean, they scored three runs without an official at bat before they struck out to end. I mean, it was just a wild inning. That's the definition of trying to let someone back in the game. You know, it's like they didn't have to do anything. They didn't have to swing. They barely.
1: Five innings from Giolito. Now the second inning for Matsui. The 2-0, and Canzone takes a strike top of the zone. 2-1. The Mariners, we talked about the issues for the Padres. The Mariners have had the injury bug as well. And some key pieces out as the 2-1 to Canzone is a strike on the outer half on a fastball 2-2. And they have been inconsistent as they come into tonight 3-under, 22-25. But if you're going to be under 500, you want to be in the AL West. 2-2 pitch is just low. No, strike three, late call. And now a challenge from Canzone.
2: Yeah, I think he's going to win this one.
1: And it is low. Call overturned. Full count on Canzone. That missed by almost 2 inches down low.
2: And it's tough because Matsui has that nasty drop. So where it crosses the front of the plate, by the time it hits that zone where it's reading it, it's 2 inches down.
1: Payoff pitch to Canzone, leading off the home seventh. And Canzone takes low, draws a leadoff walk, and a start for the Mariners.
2: I mean, look at just how ABS, just it changes everything right there. You have a strikeout that now becomes a walk. No outs, runner on first. Big difference between bases empty, one out, and see if the Mariners take advantage of it.
1: Mitch Garver is 0-for-2, right-handed batting catcher, facing the lefty Matsui. Short lead for Canzone, France holding, and Garver takes a strike. Slider at the knees, 0-1. Right now, even with the loss today to the Giants in Sacramento, the A's at 500 lead the AL West. They are 23-23. From the belt, Matsui. A one strike pitch. Swing and a miss. Set a splitter down and away. It's 0-2 on Garver.
2: And there were some expectations in the West, AL West, that, you know, Mariners would be big contender. Texas could be better. Astros are always making noise. Yordan Alvarez. But it's not played out. I mean, the A's look like they had a lot of offensives. You know, young guys finally putting it all together.
1: 0-2. Garver swing and a miss over the top of a splitter. And a second strikeout for Matsui. One out, Canzone at first, and now Emerson. A fly out and a walk in his Major League debut, and he's scored a run tonight. One out, a runner at first, 8-3 Padres. But coming off the momentum of last year, Doug, by winning that division series with the Tigers and then going to Game 7 in the ALCS with the Jays, the Mariners were the pick in the AL West. And there's a strike to Emerson, and they still might be by the end of the year.
2: I mean, yeah, well, they get Donovan, who's a great, like, piece for a team. Sets a tone. He's a great player.
1: You lost Polanco in the offseason, and he was a big weapon for them in the postseason.
2: He was, and he's battling injuries again.
1: One strike pitch. That was a cute foul by Emerson. It's 0-2.
2: So there were certainly expectations they would fly in, but, you know, are you going to run away with the division? Not necessarily. It's a little slow start, but they're still in it. But that was the expectation. You get close. But you see even the Blue Jays, right? They were right there, and they're still trying to figure it out.
1: Matsui for the set. Canzone at first as the slider down and away. Appeal, no, he did not swing. 1-2 on Emerson. But the majority of people picked the Mariners to win this division.
2: Yeah.
1: And they still might.
2: They still might.
1: And look, we talk about it like they're double digits back. They're only two games out coming into play today, and right now a game and a half as Emerson takes high, pending the outcome here.
2: Well, I think what happens is that they are a team that has invested and they're supposed to take it further. I think that's the thing. Like, okay, they might win the division, but are they playing baseball that says you can beat the Los Angeles Dodgers, you can beat the Yankees, you can beat... That's now the bar for them.
1: 2-2. Swing, and a fly ball to right, going back and toward the line now is Laureano, about 5 feet in front of the track. And Emerson retired as Laureano makes the catch. Canzone back to first, and back to the top of the order, and Rivas for Seattle.
2: You know, nice swing by Emerson, just getting his feet wet in game one. Tough lefty, and he put a good stroke on it.
1: Two outs, Canzone at first, and Rivas will bat right. Switch hitter will turn around. He walked and scored in the sixth in his first at bat. The pitch. Rivas takes outside, ball one. And it's funny, Emerson was in uniform down at AAA Tacoma today. And then he got pulled into the manager's office and said, you're not in the lineup here. You're going to be in the lineup up in Seattle. Get in your car and head up there and make his major league debut. 1-0 pitch. Rivas takes a strike. 1-1.
2: Well, I had a pretty bad relationship with my AAA manager, so my call-up was terrible.
1: And a challenge on the call by Rivas. And indeed, it was a strike. And now the Mariners are out of challenges after being unsuccessful there.
2: Yeah, not really sure what the motivation there was. I mean, that wasn't a major swing count, and, you know, if anything, you want to let your pitchers have it, but I don't think that was a good challenge choice right there. Rivas also struggling, so not like it's going to swing it where he's going to go deep here or something.
1: The 1-1. Swing and a fly ball to left. Room out there for Sheets, who started back now. Strutting in, makes the catch, side retired. We're through seven in Seattle, 8-3 Padres. 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
1: We go to the eighth, along with Doug Glanville, Christine Lisi at the studios, our ESPN Radio crew, Roxy Bernstein with you. Sunday Night Baseball from Seattle, 8-3 Padres, and Jackson Merrill takes strike one from Alex Hoppe, leading off the top of the eighth. 8 runs, 9 hits, no errors for San Diego, 3 runs on just 1 hit tonight. And no errors for the Mariners. Merrill, an RBI double in the sixth. He is 1-for-3. And he takes down low. It's 1-1. A run in the first on a homer by Sheets. An RBI single by France in the fifth. And San Diego led it 2-0. And a 5-spot in the sixth. Another homer from Sheets. This time a 2-run shot. As a bouncer over the mound near second base to his left. Fielded by Rivas. And the shortstop throws out. Merrill at first. One gone. And also a 2-run single by Ty France in that 5-run six, building a 7-0 lead. Mariners got 3 in the bottom of the six without the benefit of a hit. And it was 7-3 after six. And the top of the seventh, an RBI double by Sheets. One out top of the eighth, Ramon Laureano swings and fouls it back. A 98-mile-per-hour fastball from Hoppe. It's 0-1. So the West, again, we A's have a one-game lead now on Texas as the Rangers get a win today. They win at Houston 8-0. One-strike pitch. Laureano skies this one down the right side. Pushing toward the corner on the move is Ref Snyder, and it's out of play into the stands. Foul. 0-2 on Laureano. The Mariners right now a game and a half, but if this score holds, they'll be still 2 games behind the A's. The Astros are 5 back. They are 10 under. And the Angels are 7.5 back. They are 16-31.
2: Ouch. Poor Mike Trout just keeps getting caught by the fishing line.
1: 0-2 pitch.

0: 2-2. Swing and a chopper to third. Emerson Fields even with the bag from the edge of the infield grass. Throws across to first. And he takes care of Laureano, two outs.
1: Well, Emerson doing a good job over at third. He's gotten some hops to work with. He's getting his footwork and making the throw.
0: Now here comes Dan Wilson, and the Mariners will go to the bullpen here with two outs in the eighth. 8-3 San Diego. Domingo Gonzalez being summoned, the right-hander for the Mariners. 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
2: 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I don't wait for birthdays to celebrate. 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
7: I'm Christine Lisi. After the Cubs tied things up in the top of the ninth on a three-run blast by Michael Conforto and took a one-run lead on an Alex Bregman ground-out top 10, White Sox catcher Edgar Caro. Walk-off, two-run homer, bottom 10, White Sox 10th home run of the series, 64th on the season, tying them for the second most in Major League Baseball. White Sox coming off three straight 100-loss seasons with the 8-9-8 win are in the early hunt for a playoff spot, have a winning record after taking 2-of-3 from the Cubs. Guys, back to you.
0: Christine, the new pitcher for Seattle is the righty Domingo Gonzalez. After an inning and two-thirds from Hoppy. And now Gonzalez comes into the ballgame for Seattle here with two outs in the eighth. 8-3 Padres. As Gonzalez, veteran right-hand pitcher, has been with the Braves organization for a while. After he was DFA'd by Atlanta last August, he was claimed by Seattle. Was with the AAA team, the Rainiers, at the start of the year, and the slider is fouled off of the plate by Ty France, who is 2-for-3, is driven in three tonight. And then brought up by the Mariners on May 11th. 26-year-old right-hander from the Dominican Republic, Domingo Gonzalez. Only for the stretch, first base side of the hill, and the slider is low, 1-1 on France.
1: Yeah, four-seamer, 40%. Of the time so far, slider, sinker.
0: Gonzalez, here comes the 1-1. Fouled back by the right-handed hitter, 1-2.
1: These are pitches France does a good job with because he stays in there really well, obviously, with all the hit by pitches, but Gonzalez hanging that slider up there. That's right in Ty France's wheelhouse.
0: Ball and two strikes. The pitch. France fouls it back. And just in front of us to the right, beneath us, and the count holds 1-2. But even with the way the AL West is shaping up, is it still Seattle's division in your eyes?
1: Yes. I mean, I think it is, and they have, I mean, they have the talent. They've made the moves.
0: The pitch, low and into France, 2-2.
1: They just have to execute, and look, anything happens with injuries, all these things, but they were also built with some semblance of depth. They have a lot of arms, you know, they can throw at you. And you figure Cal Raleigh will get healthy and figure it out as well.
0: 2-2 pitch, and France lines it out toward left center. And it falls in for a hit. Over to cut it off is Rodriguez, who lobs the ball back in. Three hits for Ty France. And he's aboard with two down. Hit number 10 for the Padres. And that will get Freddie Fermin to the plate.
1: I mean, France looks good. He's staying through the ball. He's getting the ball out on front. Good base.
0: Fermin 0-for-3 has struck out twice. The pitch. And it's low and away and a fastball 1-0.

0: And in the NL West, can the Padres hang in there with the Dodgers?
1: Oh, sure. You only have Mason Miller. Healthy, he's a nightmare.
0: 1-0 pitch, and Fermin skies it back out of play behind the plate.
1: Well, they clearly need Tatis, Machado, and Merrill to get going, but those guys have shown that when they're going, they're excellent players. So
0: the back of the baseball card says they will.
1: Yeah, it says they will, and that's a team that is about on the doorstep of being 10 games over 500 without those guys.
0: Mighty cut at a slider. It's 1-2.
1: So that is something to be said. Like, wow, if they hit at all.
0: And that three-game series with the Dodgers coming up this week. The pitch. Fermin, mile-high pop-up that's hooking beyond the Padres' dugout on the left field side, about 10 rows back into the seats. They'll see Yamamoto tomorrow, Emmett Sheehan Tuesday, and Ohtani pitches Wednesday. In three night games in San Diego.
1: Yeah, Ohtani decided, you know what, I want a Cy Young Award. I want one, and that's what he's going to do. He just decided, and that's it.
0: The 1-2. And that's just off the outside and starting to cheat toward the dugout was Gonzalez. He thought it was there. They don't have a challenge even if they wanted to, and it's 2-2.
1: Yeah, Chad Fairchild's back there like, what you going to do? Home plate up's like, go ahead. Oh, wait a minute.
0: Can't challenge it now.
1: You're out.
0: You're out, guys. 2-2. Strike three called. Sinker in there, low outside corner. Catches him looking. Side retired. One hit, one left for the Padres. Going to the last of the eighth, Rodriguez, Naylor, Arozarena coming up for the Mariners. 8-3 Padres. This is Sunday Night Baseball on ESPN Radio and the ESPN app.
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0: Last of the eighth in Seattle, 8-3 Padres. Rodriguez, Naylor, Arozarena out of the bullpen, the right-hander, the youngster for the Padres, Bragley Rodriguez. 22-year-old is 0-2 with a 1.93 ERA and a fastball in there at 97 for strike one. Julio is 0-2 with a walk and a run. Mariners have only one hit in this game, a single by Luke Raley back in the second. One strike pitch, and a bouncer to the right side toward the hole, cut off to his right by France. Hustling over to first is Rodriguez, and the pitcher gets there to cover the bag ahead of Julio Rodriguez. And there's one out here in the bottom of the eighth.
1: got over really quickly, but it was a long throw by France, so he put some hair on that throw, and Rodriguez had to reach a little bit behind him towards home plate side and had to really make sure he caught it fully extended so he can stay on the base.
0: One out, Josh Naylor walked and brought in a run in the sixth. He is 0 for 2. Left-handed hitter as Rodriguez pitches line to left, going back onto the sheets. Still going back, reaches the warning track, reaches up and makes the catch in deep left field about halfway onto the track. As Naylor gave it a ride the other way, there's two down. Lucas Giolito made his Padres debut, went the first five. Two from Yuki Matsui, and now Bradley Rodriguez. Made his Major League debut last year, got into seven games with the Padres. The pitch, and that's in there, 99 for strike one to Randy Arozarena. Sack fly in the sixth, he's 0 for 2.
1: And there was a really good changeup to go with that 99. Sinker, cutter, changeup has been really filthy. 2 for 29, the hitters are hitting against it.
0: One strike pitch is high, 96, 1 and 1, as Rodriguez works in the first base side of the mound. And he reminds a lot of people of K-Rod, Francisco Rodriguez, who pitched, of course, for a long time with the Angels. The 1-1. Swing and a foul out of play off to the right into the second deck.
1: Yeah, K-Rod had a really awesome curveball. Like, it just sizzled in there and came on the scene, young pitcher, and back when he had a lot of opportunities to close games. Seemed like he was in every game.
0: 1-2. Arozarena bounces one to third on a short hot top play for Andujar, and he can't field it. Arozarena is on. We'll see how they scored as we pause 10 seconds. For station identification, you're listening to Sunday Night Baseball on ESPN Radio and the ESPN app.

0: charge to Andujar. Rosarena is on, two outs, bottom of the eighth, 8-3 Padres. And here is Rob Refsnyder facing Rodriguez. The pitch, and it's down low for a ball. Refsnyder, a sack fly, is a pinch hitter in the sixth.
1: Andujar just played that poorly. He backed up, and then he was in trouble because he ended up playing into the short hop. And, you know, with the speed of Rosarena backing up is a base hit.
0: 1-0 pitch, low and away to Refsnyder, ball two.
1: So he needed to that first step straight in and then collected it going through the ball. He got caught in between, picked a horrible hop, and it just ate him alive. So, you know, it's not his strong point defensively, so that was just sort of a misread by Andujar.
0: Throw to first, and it gets away from France down the right field line. Rosarena to second, he takes a turn, and he slams on the brakes as Ty France gets to it in foul ground behind first base. And it took a carom off that side wall and angled right back toward the field of play on the errant pickoff throw from Brad Gley Rodriguez.
1: And he really missed by a mile to throw to first and almost hit the umpire, Chad Whitson, over there, who had to jump out of the way, who was nowhere really near first base. So it just puts him in scoring position.
0: Air charge to Rodriguez in the errant throw. Rosarena at second, two outs, the 2-0 to Refsnyder. In there for a strike, 99 from Bradley Rodriguez, who is still one of the top prospects in the Padres organization coming into this season, despite making his Major League debut last year. And check back, the right-hander from the belt. The 2-1 to Refsnyder. Fouled off of the plate, goes back to the backstop, and it's 2-2.
1: Well, they clearly have a lot of confidence in him. This is his 19th game this season, so that's a lot of action out of the bullpen in the, you know, first quarter of the season.
0: He's worked as an opener a handful of times also when the Padres have bullpen games. The 2-2. Ground ball to third and a high bounce. Fielded right near the bag by Andujar. And on the move, throws over to first. And it gets Refsnyder, and the Mariners are gone. Two errors, a runner left. We're through 8-3 Padres. 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
0: Padres looking for the sweep and looking to sweep the season series. Take all six from Seattle. Infield hit and a run for Tatis in the seventh. He is 1-for-4 as Domingo Gonzalez delivers, and a slider is hit in the air to left, going back on it to Rosarena. Has room. Couple steps toward left center, about 10 feet shy of the track, and he makes the catch, one gone in the ninth.
1: Tatis was kind of guessing on this pitch, just hoping to get something to drive, and ended up out front, just sort of one-arming it out there, and lazy fly ball as he got way under it.
0: One away here is Miguel Andujar. Doubled and scored in the sixth, one for four tonight. The right-handed batter swings and he fouls a fastball straight back, 0-1. Andujar, a nice addition for the Padres. Got off to a good start. Good numbers last year between the A's and Cincinnati. And he's fooled there by a slider. It's 0-2. But he's never been able to duplicate that season he had early in his career with the Yankees.
1: A lot of injuries, you know, caught up to him. It took him a while to get back. But yeah, he had 47 doubles, 27 home runs in a season.
0: Drove in 92.
1: Just amazing.
0: 0-2 pitch, and he reaches for it and just gets a piece of the slider. And it goes back to the screen. We'll do it again, 0-2.
1: But bounced around, injuries, just things just never got back to that form. And
0: shoulder problem that plagued him for a couple of years, a wrist issue.
1: Yeah, but he found some life again last year.
0: Hit 10 homers between Sacramento and the Reds. And the second most homers in a season as he chases a slider and he goes down swinging, two gone. Second strikeout for Gonzalez. Now it's Gavin Sheets, who's had a huge night. 3 for 3, driven in 4, 2 homers, also a double, and he's walked. And he's going to try to sneak Doug and me on the charter back to San Diego after talking to us pregame. Can these guys hang around another day? The pitch, and that's low and into Sheets, ball one. Amazing that he was non-tendered prior to last season by the White Sox.
1: Yeah, sometimes you get that extra jolt, that wake-up call to find it again.
0: The 1-0 pitch, down and in, ball two.
1: But it's coming. You know, that's the beauty. You do play long enough, you know, you're in that situation. You're going to get traded. You're going to get released, cut, sent down. And then you try to fight your way back.
0: And he had a career year last year. 19 homers, 71 batted in. Takes a strike from Gonzalez. It's 2-1. Taken by the White Sox out of Wake Forest in the second round back in 17. First 4 years with the White Sox. The 2-1. Low and in, ball three. And we talked with him about his dad also, Larry, who played 8 years in the big leagues with the Orioles, the Tigers, and here with the Mariners. 3-1 on Sheets with two down in the ninth. 8-3 San Diego. The pitch. And Sheets takes outside, ball four. And he has reached for the fifth time in this game.
1: And just looking good. Patient to go with power. That's such a great combination because he's zoning up, but he's not expanding the zone to do it. And, you know, that's being locked in. I mean, really, anything he looks like he just knows what's coming, staying back. And if it's a mistake in the zone, he's doing a lot of damage.
0: Now it's Machado, and Manny cues one foul off the end of the bat. Examines the bat to make sure it's not broken. Sheets at first, two down. So next up, Padres will get the Dodgers in San Diego, while the Mariners will stay here, and they'll get the White Sox. They'll welcome the Southsiders to town.
1: Southsiders are tough. I think Christine said, like, wait a minute, this the first walk-off since 24. They didn't have one all last season?
0: No. One strike pitch. Machado lays off a slider down and away. 1-1. And look, when you're losing 100 games a year,
1: oh my God.
0: There usually isn't much to cheer about.
1: Wow. Not a walk-off whole season.
0: 1-1. Line to left by Machado. Rosarena going back. Reaches up on the move at the edge of the warning track, and he makes the catch. That ball was ripped off the bat of Machado, but running it down in deep left to Rosarena to retire the side. A runner left. We go to the bottom of the ninth. Padres 8, Mariners 3. 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
1: We go to the bottom of the ninth, 8-3 Padres, trying to sweep the Mariners here on Sunday Night Baseball. Young, Canzone, Garver against Bragley Rodriguez. Here in the last of the ninth inning and strike one of the knees, Cole Young is 0 for 3 tonight. One defensive change for San Diego, a new third baseman. Sungmun Song takes over a third for Andujar. Last 11 years in the KBO for Song, and low and away to Young, 1-1. 8 runs, 10 hits, 2 errors for the Padres. 3 runs, just 1 hit, and no errors for the Mariners tonight. Rodriguez 1-1, and that's in there for a strike, a changeup, right through the heart of the plate, 1-2 on Cole Young.
2: The Padre pitching has been pretty shut down tonight.
1: The 1-2, down and in, jackknifing out of the way is Young, it's 2-2. Lucas Giolito was impressive.
2: Yeah, I mean, considering he just kind of came off the shelf, out of storage, basically.
1: Came from AA and signed just less than a month ago by San Diego.
2: Yeah, and went into the sixth.
1: 2-2 inside, 3-2 on Young. And they need to get some starting pitching with Marcus, Pivetta, Musgrove all injured. Full count on Young, the pitch. Swing and a miss, blew it by him, 98 for Bladgray Rodriguez. And there's one gone in the ninth.
2: Yeah, it's a tough combination, you know, facing Rodriguez because you're working off of this high upper 90s fastball, and then he has this excellent changeup, same arm slot. Last year he only threw that changeup less than 25%, about 24% of the time. And now it's a primary pitch.
1: One out, Dominic Canzone fouls it off the mask of the plate umpire. And Chad Fairchild needing a second after Canzone put it right off his mask. And Fairchild just kind of looking down, and now the athletic trainer for the Mariners coming to check on our home plate umpire.
2: Yeah, I mean, that was a shot. And, you know, you're almost there. You're like in the ninth inning. He's, you know, let's say called a really good game, by the way. And just gets punched in the face.
1: And he gives the thumbs up sign that he's good. Chad Fairchild, 0-1 the count on Canzone, one out, bottom of the ninth. 5 from Giolito, Matsui, 2 scoreless hitless innings. Again, the only hit for the Mariners tonight was Luke Raley's one out single in the second. That's the only hit. One strike pitch, swing and a miss at an elevated changeup. And it's 0-2 on Canzone. And the Mariners scored all of their runs in the bottom of the sixth without a hit. 4 straight walks and then 2 sac flies. 0-2. Canzone takes low and in, a changeup, 1-2.
2: It wasn't exactly an explosive offense here for the Mariners, but a lot of credit goes to the Padres pitchers. They're executing. They had a good plan. Giolito set the tone, and the bullpen has really swept up the rest.
1: 1-2. And that's high and away. Another changeup from Rodriguez. 2-2 the count on Canzone. Left-handed hitter stands deep in the box. Shift onto the infield, playing them to pull as much as they can. The 2-2. Tipped into the glove of the catcher, Fermin, and Canzone strikes out on the changeup. And there's 2 outs.
2: And that pitch remains to be a dominant pitch. They're hitting 069 off of it coming into the game, and it just gets worse for hitters.
1: 2 down. That will leave it up to Mitch Garver, who is 0-3. He has struck out twice. 8-3 Padres in the ninth. Rodriguez the pitch, and Garver takes low and away, ball one. Mariners will be glad to be done with the Padres.
2: Yeah.
1: 0-6 against San Diego. If the Padres close this out, And a called strike of the knees to Garver. It's 1-1. This interleague rivalry, kind of, playing for the Vetter Cup.
2: Now, some
1: it is a guitar.
2: More.
1: I saw the trophy.
2: Yeah, someone needs to stretch it a little bit.
1: Outside, 2-1. Like, look at some of the others, right? Dodgers, Angels, that makes sense, rivalry. Cubs, yeah. White Sox, definitely. Cardinals, Royals, yeah. Yankees, Mets.
2: All right, that's fun.
1: Reds, Guardians, okay. 2-1, that's fouled back by Garver. Phillies, Pirates, even though they're in the same league, in terms of National League America.
2: Yeah.
1: Boston, Atlanta makes sense because the Braves used to be in Boston.
2: Yeah, exactly.
1: Orioles, Nationals,
2: yeah.
1: Marlins, and Rays. Giants and A's loses some of it with the A's leaving Oakland. 2-2. Swing and a miss. Garver chasing a high changeup. He strikes out as Rodriguez strikes out the side of the ninth. And the Padres finish off the sweep here in Seattle as they win it by a final of 8-3. And the San Diego Padres climb 10 over 500.
2: Well, once again, you know, Gavin Sheets carrying the day for this Padre offense, which is certainly struggled, but they had a huge inning and put it together in the sixth with the power game, the double, the homer, the double, another double, and Sheets gets on base five times today, five, and just looks locked in, and although he's more of a complimentary play in the sense of playing against righties, that shows the how they've been matching up well and making the most of not really getting a robust offense. The pitching has anchored it down. Giolito makes the start and, you know, puts the exclamation point about how it's important to locate, change speeds, and get your team deep enough into the game where you have a good bullpen to do the rest. So they put it all together. The Mariners offense was just searching all night, and they never found it.
1: They had just one hit in the game, got all three runs in the sixth, but the damage from Gavin Sheets, outstanding pitching, and the Padres are a half game behind the Dodgers, and now, Doug, a huge series. Look, I get it. It's the middle of May. But from a mental standpoint, this is a big series for the Padres.
2: Well, and it always is. You talk about a rivalry, that's a big rivalry. And everybody's kind of handing the Dodgers a lot because they've earned it. And so the Padres know they have to go one up. And look, all of a sudden you get into a tiebreaker. These games matter because you could get a home field advantage. You could get some edge come postseason time. So it all matters. And there's no question they'll be ready for it.
1: And on the other side for the Mariners, look, they got swept this weekend. They're four under, but they're still only two games back in the AL West.
2: Yeah, that's the perspective that Dan Wilson will keep for this team. Like, okay, you know, although you're not scoreboard watching in the sense of, oh, what did they do, and you're a game out. But you know you're in it, and they have not played their best baseball. And when that comes, you know, they can go on a run. And a run when you're only four back could mean taking over that division.
1: Final totals for the Padres, 8 runs, 10 hits, 2 errors. For Seattle, 3 runs, just 1 hit, no errors. Each team strands 5. The winner, Lucas Giolito, wins his Padres debut. The loss goes to George Kirby, who falls to 5-3. The only home runs, 2 hit by Gavin Sheets. He's now got 9 on the year. He was the offensive star for the San Diego Padres tonight as they win it and sweep the series here in Seattle. Once again, our final score, 8-3 Padres over the Mariners. For my partner, Doug Glanville, our producer, Owen Murphy, and engineer, Matthew Roy, Roxy Bernstein from T-Mobile Park in Seattle, as we go to Christine Lisi in the studio with the post-game show. Christine?
3: Thank you, guys. 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Coming up, Gavin Sheets at it again for the Padres. 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
1: Two down. Here is Gavin Sheets, left-handed hitting slugger. As Kirby delivers, that ball's crushed way back in right field. It is gone! Gavin Sheets ambushes Kirby on the first pitch and rocks one deep into the bleachers in right. 400 feet to straightaway right. Solo shot giving the Padres a 1-0 lead.
3: Sheets would take George Kirby deep yet again in the bottom of the sixth.
1: Here comes the 1-1. Ball drilled deep right field. Another long homer for Gavin Sheets. Destroyed to right field. 404 feet, his second homer of the game.
3: San Diego would up its lead to 7-0 in that sixth inning and end Kirby's night. He gave up 6 runs, 6 hits, 6 Ks, and 2 home runs. Bottom six, Seattle got a couple of runs without a single hit, and that cut the Pods' lead to 7-3. Sheets, though, would come through again a third time at the plate for San Diego. Top seven.
1: One strike pitch and Sheets lines it to right. That's fair and into the corner. Jogging in is Tatis and cruising into second base. Sheets blisters a double down the right field line, turning on the pitch, and it's now 8-3 San Diego.
3: Padres won it 8-3 to complete the sweep. Lucas Giolito in his San Diego debut, 3 runs, 1 hit, 3 Ks in 5 innings of work. Seattle became the first team to score 3 runs on 1 hit or fewer in 10 years. The last team to do it was the Rangers against the Mariners in 2016. Coming up next, yet another blown save for the Yankees. 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
3: I'm Christine Lisi. You're listening to the Baseball Tonight postgame show. On the Major League scoreboard, Tyrone Taylor, game-tying three-run walk-off homer run bottom of the ninth off David Bednar. Carson Bend, walk-off chopper bottom 10. Mets beat the Yankees 7-6, ninth blown save on the season for the Yankees. Dodgers got a couple of hits, two RBI from Shohei Ohtani, won it 10-1 over the Angels. Dodgers swept the weekend series by a combined score of 31-3. Rays 6, Marlins 3, AL leading Tampa Bay's 118-22. Phillies got to Paul Skeens, 5 earned runs, 6 hits and 5-plus, defeated Pittsburgh 6-0. Phils are now 15-4 under interim manager Don Mattingly. We now join Game 7 of the second round NBA playoff series, Cavaliers-Pistons in progress. For producer Tara Sledjeski, technical director Josh Kapke, and associate producer Nick Carty, I'm Christine Lisi. 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
20: Comfortable in his own skin. And, you know, he's got this confidence that you know, has been developed through what he's accomplished. And, you know, you put on top of he's still hungry. He's not satisfied with that work ethic. And, you know, everyone kind of recognizes that. But, you know, we kind of have, you know, every time we win, we do a player of the game. And not that that's unique to other clubs. But, you know, oftentimes he is one player of the game for us and he's on the mic and, you know, it's always deflecting credit, but man, it is also hilarious. He's got a great.
21: And you've been in there. You've been in the room.
20: I have. It's like it's unavoidable. It's like you know, you know, when the guys are you know, celebrating a win or celebrating someone that has done something well. Yeah, I mean, I love it, right? I mean, I remember that as a player, and now in this position, when you get a chance to put together a team. You know, and you see a team coming together. I mean, it's almost impossible to avoid when you can really sense that there's something special in a room, and I sense that developing. But you know, it goes back to Mune. He's fun-loving guy, and great sense of humor, confident in himself, and he thinks about the team. He's talking about the team all the time. So and I think he genuinely you know, feels that way and wants to give off that impression. So, we've tried to support him. You know, it's bringing in someone from Japan. It's not something that, you know, I've done personally or the organization has done in a while. So, you know, we were very upfront, you know, with him and his group that, you know, this isn't going to be perfect, but we want to make this as seamless as possible. And we'll just continue to have dialogue. We can help here, help there, you know, off the field, you know, food wise, language wise, you know, so he can just go out there and be himself and play baseball. And I think we've done a decent job at that.
2: What can you tell us about Colson Montgomery in terms of what he does and what he brings to the table on a daily basis?
20: You know, one thing that I think is, you know, I know when he was in the minor leagues and certainly got a lot of attention as a top prospect, where is he going to play? You know, can he play shortstop? You know, he's 6'4" and, you know, you rarely see players that of that size at that position. He's played really well on the defensive side. He continues to get better. He's gotten better at the major leagues. You know, and the, what he brings to the table on a daily basis, you know, it's this calmness. And if you watch his throws to first base, it's always on target. And, you know, are there guys out there across the league that we've had before that, you know, perhaps are, you know, you see more wild plays or, you know, the spinning and all these crazy, you know, athletic plays. Sure. But the consistency of that position, that sure-handedness that he provides, I think just brings overall calmness throughout the whole diamond and certainly the pitcher. So that's been something that's been greatly appreciated, you know, offensively. I know it's been, you know, talked about a lot his, you know, last season, starting in the minor leagues and getting off to a really rough start. And, you know, we took him out of the AAA kind of environment, went to Arizona, spent time with our head of hitting, Ryan Fuller, for 7 to 10 days, you know, physically getting some adjustments made, but also mentally just resetting and changing a mindset. He took it reinserted him to that AAA club. And found the right pocket to bring him up to the big leagues. And he did what he did for 2.5 months. That was really impressive, especially if you look at it, the entirety of the body of work last year. And, you know, in the beginning of the year, I mean, he was a little inconsistent, still kind of searching for the, you know, his swing, his at bats. And then, you know, he just seemed to lock it in. I can't really pinpoint exactly what, you know, in terms of adjustments or anything like that, but he's had some big hits for us, some big home runs. And I think it's been helpful having a Murakami and a Vargas who's done this a little bit longer around him where he can just get to work on a daily basis. And, you know, but to get that from a premium position, left-handed, you know, with power, it's really impacted our team in a positive way.
2: Tell me what, you know, because I certainly have heard stories of organizations through the years. You hear that they want to fix something in a prospect. He strikes out a lot. Tell me what's sort of the message you guys have had for him along those lines, or do you just ignore it?
20: Well, you know, you do need to look at, you know, just the entire package of the offensive ability. And, you know, I mean, we've got a handful of guys that do strike out. Now, if we're just going to attack the strikeout, you know, does that deter from some of the other skills
2: that he does well?
20: That makes him good, right? So now, you know, he's still developing as a hitter, especially at the major league level. And, you know, we hope that the strikeouts, you know, we get less of them. Same with Murakami, but can't lose sight of the fact that, you know, he's hitting a lot. He's hitting for power. And, you know, he's, you know, come up with some big at bats for us. But, you know, when it comes to Colson and similar to Murakami, the engine is so strong. It's so powerful. And sometimes if it's not controlled, it can, you know, it's like a race car that all of a sudden it just, you know, when it's, you know, a little bit off, that all of a sudden it's probably, you know, looks a little uglier than perhaps someone that's just in cruise control at a lesser speed. So, you know, we're trying to weaponize the engine that they have and make them feel like, hey, if I can control this, I can do something perhaps that other players can't do. So it's kind of resetting the mind to think that way versus, oh, here we go again. And now that, you know, gosh, that
2: can be negative.
20: Right? Yeah,
2: I mean, an organization can be negative,
20: and here, you know, and then just snowballs. So, and so it's a matter of, you know, him having the right self-talk, and but also you know, giving the right cues from our hitting coaches or teammates or just the organization in general to keep him on track or keep others on track.
2: Yeah, there is always that fine line. I love what Craig Counsell did with the Cubs, Ballesteros. He's like, don't touch him. Leave him alone. Yeah. don't try to fix this. All right, you mentioned you have the first pick in the draft. Generally speaking, I mean, you're not going to tell me here in this forum who you're going to pick with the first pick. But generally speaking, do you lean toward the talent or maximizing the slot money that you guys have? Because that seems to be, you know, really a determining factor in a lot of these drafts these days.
20: Yeah, for us, you know, it's going to be the talent, the top talent, what we feel like the top talent is. And, you know, there's been drafts that we've had in the past, not necessarily applying to the first pick that, okay, we're going to try to maximize the pool here. And not that we won't try to do that. We still will, but we want to get the first pick right. I mean, you know, it's a responsibility, obviously, to the organization and really baseball to identify someone that, you know, can handle being the number one pick, because that's associated to that player for the entirety of his career and his life. So, you know, it's a significant one. I know I don't want to put a burden on the guy because we want to have him go out there and play baseball, but we're going to identify and we're going to choose the player that we feel like is the most talented.
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0: that Pope is a White Sox fan. Tell me about when you first heard that and how much you guys have leaned into that, and whether or not, you know, the off chance that maybe there's been some contact with you and the Pope.
1: Yeah, when it first came out and he was, you know, Pope Leo was named the Pope, I didn't really believe it. You know, it was one of those, you know, he's a White Sox fan, because I don't know if you remember the first kind of message put out there that he was a Cubs fan. And I think there was like this assumption that he was a Cubs fan. And you know, his brother didn't take to that very well, and was very vocal about his White Sox fan.

0: Also, there's a non-zero chance that I'll be able to meet the Pope at some point in my life now because of the association, you know, with the White Sox. So that's a very cool thing to say. And you know, since that was announced, there's been a lot of positive things happening with the White Sox, and I hope that he's tracking it. I think we've got some fan giveaways. We've probably already done it, and we'll continue to do that. So it's certainly been a welcomed addition.
1: Can you imagine if you guys make the World Series someday? I'm assuming that you'd be okay with him throwing out the first pitch.
0: I would be. Yeah, I absolutely support that.
1: All right. You know, the journey of the White Sox is well known. 121 losses a couple of years ago, and then you're doing what you're doing this year in the playoff hunt. Give me a low moment that you've had and the coolest moment you've had during the course of this journey.
0: Gosh, yeah. I mean, it's tough to not say the low moment was breaking that record. I did, you know, when we were going through, you know, that very difficult 2024 season, and you know, it came to the point where it became, okay, we're probably going to break this record where, okay, I've got to think into the future here, right? And gosh, what a story this will be. And, you know, then you almost embrace it. You have to embrace it. And listen, going into 2024, and that remains here even in the 26th season, you know, we've committed to foundationally improving the Chicago White Sox organization. That applies to, you know, our amateur scouting process, our international process, the player development, research and development, the major league operation, everything that goes into it. Let's commit to that, because we know that good things will come from that. Do we know, you know, specifically or precisely what that's going to bring to the table? It's never been about, you know, we're talking about championships and a World Series. It's about, you know, going about it the right way and committing to being the best that we can in all of those areas, knowing that good things will come. And, you know, I've had conversations with people when you're going through these struggles, and we've gone through struggles this year, and we'll go through more struggles. But early in the season, when, you know, we played the Brewers and we get swept, and then you know, we had a tough series in Miami, and I recall talking to, you know, one of the members of our front office. It's like, man, you know, I really feel like we've gone about this the right way, whether it be our hiring process, what we've, you know, the resources that we put into this organization from a foundation standpoint. It's got to turn at some point. You know, we've got to be going through, we've got to start feeling this at the major league level. And thankfully, we've had some good runs here and, you know, gotten that, you know, level of gratification. But yeah, that 2024 season was difficult. It was. I don't want to, you know, it's not, you'd never say that just had to happen for us to have future success, because, you know, we're associated to it with that. But, you know, what a story it can be. You know, if we go out there and we accomplish something special and we point back to, you know, this group, this team, you know, what we went through 2024 to look where we are now. It's just a great story for sports. You know, I grew up in Detroit, and, you know, I'm a Lions fan. I was a Lions fan. And, you know, to see, you know, they you know, they won a season without winning a game. And you know, and the success that they're now having, you know, at the top there. I mean, it's that's significant. I know what it does for a city, that story. And, you know, we have that opportunity here with the White Sox. And, you know, the fan base, it's alive. They're feeling this. So to be able to continue to bring some positives throughout this year and in the coming years, I think, you know, what an opportunity, and it could be really special. So I can't say that there's one moment that I would say just feels really good. Because, you know, Will and I talk all the time. It's not about, you know, we don't talk about our win-loss record. We don't. We talk about, you know, solving for that day. And, you know, with that mindset, we know good things are going to come along with just us being committed to this foundation. So, you know, it's, you know, you just got to fall in love with the process. And I don't think you actually will truly appreciate the process when it's all, you know, probably when it's all finished, when we're all done here. Then you point back, you're like, man, that was a lot of fun. But when you're in it, you know, it's solving for the day.
1: So I'm going to ignore the Lions part of it because I'm a huge Vikings fan. So I'm going to set that aside, okay? But I bet you the high point will be If you guys have a big moment in

0: in September. Whatever that is Murakami at the microphone after the game. That might be a high moment for you.
1: That would I would agree with that.
0: All right, Chris. Well, thanks for doing this. I really appreciate your time.
1: Yeah, thanks, Buster. Appreciate it.
0: Sarah Langs is a reporter and producer for MLB.com, and every week we play the numbers games with her. Let's go through her numbers for today. Number one, Shohei Ohtani has a 0.82 ERA. That's the second lowest by a Dodgers pitcher in his first seven starts of a season since ERA became official in the National League in 1912, behind only Fernando Valenzuela, 0.29 ERA in 1981, in a time known as Fernando Mania. Number two, Josh Bell had his first stolen base on Wednesday since September 27th, 2018. He went 978 games in between stolen bases, the longest streak by a batter in between two stolen bases since at least 1900. And I can tell you this, you know, in the last couple of years, we've had players read some of Sarah's notes. Josh Bell has been all in on this. So it's cool to see a note about him among Sarah's numbers today. And number three, the shutout by the Orioles against the Yankees on Wednesday was the first that they've been involved in this season. It was their 44th game. The last Major League Baseball team to go this long without being part of a shutout on either side, the 2017 Washington Nationals, who pitched a shutout in game 48 that season. The only other time the O's and Browns went this long into a season without being involved in a shutout, 1996. They got shut out in game 67. I was covering the Orioles that year.
2: All right, Bleacher Tweets here to end the week on a Friday. First one coming from Dan from Bangkok. He says, hey guys, the Brewers have just started a stretch of the toughest schedule imaginable. 20 straight games versus first and second place teams. Yes, even the Twins are in second place. No one is more than three games out of first, and this includes 12 games versus teams that are in first or just out of first. How are they doing so far? Well, they're 5-1 as of Thursday. What say you about the Brewers, Buster?
0: It's just classic of Pat Murphy's teams where they don't seem daunted by anybody. Like they just seem like they can handle whatever's thrown at them. It's very matter of fact. And certainly their athleticism really seems to unnerve other teams. And so, you know, they do well, I think, against good teams because of that, because they just seem to throw people off. It's a little bit like the Rays. We've been talking about their offense being chaos. And it's interesting because the Brewers on one end of the spectrum and the Yankees so far have been at the other. The Yankees have struggled against teams with good record. And I was not aware that they had that kind of an extended stretch against good teams. So that'll be interesting to watch. And by the way, we're hoping that we're going to get Jacob Mizorowski on the podcast sometime here soon.
2: Our next one comes from Charlie from Los Angeles. Kind of an interesting one here. He says, I saw Caleb Durbin hit a home run off a position player against the Orioles. And given the Red Sox offensive struggles so far, it felt like a dubious honor. I'm a huge Red Sox fan, too. With that, it occurred to me that a homer off a position player could be considered defensive indifference. Why? If you're not giving runners steals because the defensive team doesn't try to get them out, then why are you giving them home runs? Thought it was just a fun topic to explore, given baseball occasionally stingy approach to stats.
0: Yeah, that's an interesting, it's an interesting question. And it was funny, just coincidentally, last week, you know, we had David Ross on our game broadcast. And Rossi's first major league home run, he was playing with the Dodgers, came against the Arizona Diamondbacks, and it was first baseman Mark Grace pitching for the Diamondbacks, you know, veteran player brought in to save an inning. And Rossi went deep, and Mark Grace cussed him all the way around the bases as he was circling, because he's like, really, dude? You come up and you take that kind of swing against me in these situations? I agree with your overall point. But here's the difficulty of that. And someone who did a bunch of official scoring when I was covering the minor leagues, how do you score it? Like, it's easy to do the stolen base, indifference thing, because you just don't give credit to the hitter for that. But, you know, guy hits a home run off a position.
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1: Flips it over to Merrill. Merrill, sidestep three on the way. Merrill gets that one to drop. 88-69, Cavs. Merrill with 20 points.
2: Anything you can do, I could do better, says Merrill.
0: George Sedano and Kalena Azubuike with call on ESPN Radio. Sam Merrill knocks down five threes, scores 23 off the bench. Donovan Mitchell with 26.7 rebounds and 8 assists, no turnovers. Cavs getting balanced scoring, and they crush the Pistons 125-94. A decisive Game 7 as the Cavs advance to the East Finals, where they will face the Knicks in Game 1 on Tuesday night in New York and on ESPN Radio. Thunder superstar Shai Gilgeous-Alexander has won the NBA MVP for the second straight season, as the only the fifth active player to be named MVP in consecutive seasons. The others are Nikola Jokic, who finished runner-up this year, along with LeBron James, Giannis Antetokounmpo, and Steph Curry. Hall of Famers with back-to-back MVPs include Michael Jordan, Larry Bird, and Steve Nash. It's the first time since 2015 that a non-American wins the PGA Championship, as Englishman Aaron Rye wins the Wanamaker Trophy, his first major, taking the PGA Championship, finishing at 9-under, 3 ahead of John Rahm and Alex Smalley. Rory McIlroy ends up 5 shots back. Sunday night baseball in Seattle goes to the Padres. They pound the Mariners 8-3. Gavin Sheets with 2 home runs, knocked in 3. Dodgers have won 5 straight. They rout the Angels 10-1 at Anaheim.
3: Hey, it's Evan Cohen. Coming up Monday, the Knicks and Thunder have been waiting for their next opponents. I'll tell you just how concerned they should be about rust. It's Unsportsmanlike, 6 a.m. Eastern, right here on ESPN Radio, ESPN2, and ESPNU.

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1: There are revenge games, reunion games here.
2: Yeah.
1: I'm glad Nuno included reunion. I feel like very Smallsian in saying this.
3: Smallsian?
1: Yeah. You love petty. You want nasty. You want, like, the people to talk junk to each other with this. Revenge, I think, is the wrong word for some of these games. But you, how about this? Reunion or revenge?
3: Let's do it.
2: Let's do it.
1: Okay?
3: I like that game.
1: Yeah. Is it reunion or revenge? Robert Saleh, coach of the Titans, against the Jets, Sunday, September 13th, 1 p.m. Eastern. Reunion or revenge?
2: Revenge.
3: Revenge.
1: He's such a kind guy. He's not going to say anything.
3: He got blamed for all the dysfunction that was happening with the Jets, and that doesn't...
1: Why am I getting... I'm getting such a dirty look from
2: you. Saleh, well, go ahead.
1: Oh,
3: he's
1: I don't.
3: He's a tough guy.
1: Yeah. All right, took a picture of my son at a basketball game.
3: But he also took the fall for all the dysfunction that was happening with the Jets, and we obviously know Aaron Rodgers was complicit in it. We later find out what was going on with ownership and his son and his buddies.
2: Madden ratings.
3: His son giving the game ball out to other people. Like, there was so much else happening within the organization that, quite frankly, was probably outside of Rob Saleh's control or purview, and he had to take the fall for it. So this is revenge.
1: Okay. Reunion or revenge? Jonathan Zaslow. So, next one. Kenneth Walker, Seahawks. Chiefs, Seahawks. October 25th, 8:20 p.m. Eastern.
3: You're going to say reunion. I'm going to say revenge.
2: Yeah.
3: Charbonnet gets injured. I step up in a big way. We win the Super Bowl. I'm the MVP. And you say, thanks. Toodaloo. Enjoy your next stop.
1: Toodaloo.
3: That is bulletin board material for me. You better believe, if I'm Kenneth Walker, that I'm in the gym every day in the offseason thinking about the fact that they did not appreciate me.
2: Yeah, revenge.
1: Okay. CC and Smalls, revenge or reunion? Malik Willis, Dolphins at the Packers, Sunday, December 20th, 1 p.m. Eastern.
2: Reunion.
3: Reunion.
2: Reunion. I mean,
1: he's got to be thankful to
2: Malik
1: Packers,
2: Willis,
1: right?
2: Jeff Hafley. Yeah, thankful for the opportunity.
3: Right.
2: He set himself up for a massive payday because his career was teetering on life support when he got to Green Bay. And Jeff Hafley was a head coach at Boston College a couple of years ago.
1: Not a great one, let's be honest.
2: Not a great record, but a couple of years with the Green Bay Packers shine on it. Really good defensive schemes, elevated the profile of that unit, parlayed that into a huge opportunity being a head coach in the National Football League. So I'm going to say a reunion game. And if we're being honest, by December 20th, it ain't as if the Miami Dolphins going to have a whole lot to play for other than pride.
1: That's a good point.
2: So I just think that's going to be a reunion game.
3: I will say reunion as well, to borrow from our friend Mike Tannenbaum. Both graduated out of the program. And I think that, what, Malik Willis and Jeff Hafley? Both?
1: Malik Willis did. Let's see if Jeff Hafley graduated out of the program.
3: He went from a DC to a head coach. That is graduating.
1: Yeah. What was his GPA, though?
3: It doesn't matter. You graduated. You got your diploma.
1: Okay.
3: He
1: All
3: got
1: right.
3: a bigger job thanks to his time with the Green Bay Packers, as did Malik Willis. They
1: All
3: both
1: right.
3: graduated.
1: This one's probably going to be an easy one. Trey Hendrickson, Bengals, twice with the Ravens, Sunday, October 25th, Thursday, December 31st. Reunion or revenge?
2: Revenge.
1: This is the biggest.
2: There's no way that could be a reunion
1: This is the biggest revenge game.
2: Yeah, that's a revenge game.
3: Right? You didn't want to pay me. You drug this out.
1: Holdouts.
3: Yeah.
1: He's in Florida. That's so far, I would rank that number one in terms of revenge over Saleh.
2: They better hope Joe Burrow make it out of them games.
1: Well, that would change the season again.
2: They better hope he make it out of them games.
3: Okay, but that's an evergreen statement.
2: Yeah, they better stop. Hey, I guarantee in that game they ain't going to be in shotgun a lot. Guaranteed.
1: Reunion or revenge? NFL schedule released last night. Three to four more here. Jalen Waddle, Broncos against the Dolphins, Sunday, December 6th in Denver. Reunion or revenge?
3: Reunion.
1: Yeah.
2: Jalen Waddle wanted to be traded. The Miami Dolphins obliged them, and they traded him.
1: That's
2: thank
1: almost
2: you.
3: If you're
1: that's
3: Jalen
1: a,
3: Waddle,
1: you say,
3: like,
1: that's
2: you,
1: a thank you, no game.
2: Thank you. I
1: no, that's
2: y'all.
1: A thank you, no game.
2: Yeah.
3: Good looking out.
1: 100%.
3: Good looking out.
1: That
3: Truly
1: is a thank you, no
2: heart.
1: Thank you, no game.
3: You didn't let me waste away
2: yeah,
3: there.
2: Exactly,
3: and for
2: exactly,
3: that, I appreciate
2: exactly.
3: it.
2: Exactly.
1: DJ Moore for the Bills against the Bears. Bears at Bills, Saturday, December 19th, 8:20 p.m. Eastern. Reunion or revenge or thank you, no game.
2: Oh, I think that's a revenge game.
3: Is it?
2: Yeah, I think that's a revenge game. Caleb Williams, you had no use for me. Let me get with a quarterback that actually won an MVP and that from a physical gift standpoint looks at you eye to eye, maybe surpasses you, and let me show you what I can do. Everybody in Chicago thought I was washed. Y'all invested a top 10 pick on Romeo Doubs. Y'all drafted Colston Loveland in the top 10. Y'all put all of this ammunition in pass catching.
1: Romeo Doubs.
2: Yes. Somebody named Rome. They took it a top 10 pick, and then they took Colston Loveland with a top 10 pick. You know what I mean? They drafted all of this firepower to put around Caleb Williams because they thought I couldn't do the job. Well, let me show you I can do the job with a true championship contender.
1: Mm.
3: See, I hear you, and you could go that way, but I also think that he likely went to a better situation because I expect the Bears to regress, and I expect the Bills to be good. So maybe it's a reunion. Hey, you didn't find any use for me, but thanks that I went to a really good spot.
1: All right, two more quickly, and then we got to ask CeCe about his version of this. Michael Pittman, Colts Steelers, Sunday, October 11th, 1 p.m. Eastern, reunion or revenge?
3: This one feels like a push. I don't know.
1: Did anybody realize he was on the Steelers?
2: Yeah, I did. I'm going to say reunion because I think Michael Pittman Jr., although he doesn't know who his week one quarterback is going to be, is with a franchise that's on much more solid footing.
1: All right, next one. Titans at Giants. Brian Daboll at the Giants. Reunion or revenge? Sunday, September 27th, 1 p.m. Eastern.
3: Revenge. And here's why. Because Joe Shane is still employed there.
1: You can't refute that. But he helped with the Harbaugh search, it feels like.
3: Yes, but he did that. He, I think in a lot of ways, did that for Jackson Dart because of their relationship. But you're going to make me take the fall for this?
2: When it was my quarterback that helped you keep your job.
3: That's exactly what I was going to say. This was my pick, and that helped you keep your job. But you kept your job. This is revenge.
2: Revenge.
1: Okay. Now, CeCe, you played for the Dallas Cowboys, you played for the New York Giants, and you played for the Baltimore Ravens. What do you remember about a reunion game you may have had or a revenge game you may have had?
2: Oh, it was always revenge against the Dallas Cowboys.
1: Oh, just the Cowboys?
2: Yeah, against the Dallas Cowboys.
1: What about when you went to the Ravens? Did you ever play the Giants?
2: No.
1: Okay.
2: Did not play the Giants.
1: So you never had a revenge game against the Giants, but when you were with the Giants and then the Ravens, it was automatic revenge against the Cowboys.
2: Yes.
1: Why specifically?
2: Because they chose not to pay me.
1: Who did they choose to pay? Do you remember?
2: I do remember, and I'm not going to do that because some of those guys are my friends. But
1: so it wasn't against them. It was against the Cowboys.
2: No, it wasn't against them. They chose not to pay me. Like, you chose them over me.
1: Mm-hmm. And was there anybody? I know you
2: never
1: visited.
2: Want to see your ex do better with the next, ever.
1: Did you have any
3: of
1: a revenge game with Washington? Now, you didn't play for them, but hear me out on this.
2: No.
1: Because Washington promised you something, then Haynesworth swoops in. You don't get that. Were you ever kind of in a revenge game against them?
2: No. Have you seen Washington? Why would I want? Look, thank you for not doing
1: that. Thank you.
2: Okay. Thank you. Thank you for deciding to go with Haynesworth and not signing me. Thank you.
1: So that was your Wait, who did we say was a thank you no game? That was a Jalen Waddle one for you.
2: Thank you.
4: Real quick, I think as a Giant fan, that first Canty year with the Giants, we might have felt like he might have been a sleeper agent for the Cowboys.
2: No, that is nasty.
5: Nuno brings up this 2009.
1: That is really actually nasty.
2: He's not wrong. It was paid vacation. I say that because
4: Canty's joked about
5: just
4: that
5: like
4: first
5: Japan
4: year
5: Canty
4: Giants.
5: Paid vacation.
2: No, Japan wasn't a vacation. That was a trip. I did more work in Japan than I did that first year with the New York Giants. I promise you that.
1: Wait a second. You went to Japan with your family for the last 2 weeks with your newborn. That was more work for you than playing for the Giants in year 1?
2: 1,000%.
3: Wow.
2: 1,000%.
1: One cost you a lot more than the other. I promise you that. As you were getting paid from the Giants, you were paying a lot for taking an infant around, a newborn around, as
2: you
1: we all
2: pockets,
1: do.
2: Pockets, Evan Cole.
1: Talking about
2: what I'm paying on my trips.
3: Yeah, but
2: my pockets.
3: Japan didn't pay you to come there.
1: No. That's what I'm saying.
2: No. That's what I said. Paid vacation. I was cut proof that first year.
3: Good work.
2: I knew based on the guarantees, there's no way they can get rid of me.
1: Oh my God!
2: I'm out in the city every night.
1: But is that
2: ball
1: something?
2: Service every night.
1: Is that something?
3: Too bad we weren't friends then. I would love to.
1: Man. Can Nuno say that, or is that something only CeCe can say?
2: It was a time. We reached well in 2009.
1: Cross the line,
2: reached
1: there, Nuno.
2: Very well.
3: Wow, I can't believe it.
1: Can't believe it. All right, there you go. Revenge or reunion games or thank you note games there.
3: One game
1: in the NFL. You know what else is great? When people get jobs. That's awesome, right? 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

0: It's Sunday, May 17th, 2026. And this is Game Night.
1: That'll do it. The Cleveland Cavaliers are moving on to the Eastern Conference Finals. They'll take on the New York Knicks. A final score for the Cavs. They win 125-94 in Detroit.
2: The result is surprising, but the way it happened is even more surprising.
3: Never in a million years would I have believed that we would see a Cavaliers blowout win of the Pistons in Detroit in Game 7. That sound courtesy of ESPN Radio. Welcome in. It is game night on ESPN Radio, the ESPN app, SiriusXM Channel 80, presented by Progressive Insurance with Justin Tinsley. I am Adam Kaufman. Thrilled to have you guys with us. We got so much coming your way over the course of the next hour 45 or so. But again, 125-94, Cleveland wins in Detroit. Home teams, Justin, now 9-11 at home in Game 7s since the Disney bubble. How about that? What'd you think of this one tonight?
4: I was pretty shocked that Detroit got blown out. I expected it to be a close game. And honestly, with a matchup with the Knicks in the Eastern Conference Finals, I do think Cleveland makes a better matchup. There were questions I had about Detroit going into the postseason, and we'll talk more about this as the show goes on. But just Detroit's lack of a true second scorer, that really came back to haunt Detroit. The fact that they couldn't create anything in the half court consistently this entire series, that came back to haunt them. And again, it's the start of a very long and important offseason for Detroit.
3: It's crazy. You mentioned the absence of a reliable second scorer behind Cade Cunningham. Let me give you some quick numbers, and then we're going to get to our first guest. Tobias Harris, Jalen Duren, Ausar Thompson, 17 points in Game 7 on 5 of 20 shooting, 1 of 4 from 3. Meanwhile, old Sam Merrill off the Cavs bench went for 23 points on 7 of 10 shooting, 5 of 8 from 3. So, yeah, I'd say Cade Cunningham needed a little bit of help. Let us bring in, right off the hop, NBA on ESPN Radio analyst Kalena Azubuike, who, of course, saw this thing firsthand. Kalena, my goodness, again, complete and total shock on my part that Cleveland goes out and wins this thing in such dominating fashion. How did it happen in this roller coaster of a series? And is it time to actually believe in the Cavaliers as they get ready for the Eastern Conference Finals against the Knicks?
5: Well, I was pretty shocked too. And so were those Detroit Pistons fans there in the arena. There was just distraught disgust on their faces. You could sense it. You could feel it. I could have predicted that. But the Cavaliers, yes, give them credit. The way they came out from the jump, they were showing signs, especially Donovan Mitchell. He set the tone not only offensively, but defensively. Like, he was fighting through screens, just showing that he wanted to work hard defensively. The rest of the team kind of followed his lead. Jared Allen, I thought he was wonderful on both sides, being a presence defensively, offensively. The bigs are really working together. Mobley had a wonderful game. Like, their bigs were super active. Another thing, the Cavs can put two bigs on you, and these bigs aren't stiff. Like, these guys can move. They're agile. They're athletic. And Jared Allen showed that. And so the Pistons just didn't have an answer. Sorry, man. I'm saying bye to my guy. The Pistons just didn't have an answer, and it was surprising because the adjustment they made in Game 6 was more single coverage, more like just helping off the elbows, let Jalen Duren kind of help up around the rim as soon as Donovan Mitchell, as soon as James Harden got to the rim, kind of blocked their shots. And it really worked, and James Harden and Donovan Mitchell didn't have a great Game 6, and then the Cavs come back and make an adjustment tonight where, okay, we got to trust the pass. We had way too many turnovers in that Game 6 and really in the series. And we have to make that adjustment. Let's trust the pass. Let's get inside. Let's make the right decision. Instead of trying to finish over guys and make bad decisions when it comes to how to finish or finishing over or trying to shoot a floater over Duren and let him block our shot, let's draw him and then dish it to his man. And that's what the Cavaliers did time and time again all night, 58 points in the paint. That was the one thing the Pistons had done really all postseason in elimination games, to limit second chance, or not second chance, but points in the paint. And they weren't able to do that tonight because the Cavs were just methodical and surgical with how they picked them apart. And they did all, and James Harden didn't have to have a big game. I mean, it was other guys that stepped in. You talked about Sam Merrill coming off the bench. We talked to Donovan Mitchell after the game. He was like, it's about time. He was joking around, but he was so impressed with the way he played. And if Merrill's playing like that and other guys are playing like that, it loosens things up for Donovan Mitchell, and he can attack. So, wonderful performance, and they just kept their foot on the gas pedal. We thought maybe in the third quarter the Pistons would come out, play with some pride, maybe try to go on some type of run. It wasn't happening. The game was over pretty much in the first half, and they just kept going. And they just kept kicking it when they were down, and that's the killer instinct that you want to see from the Cavs. And we're calling the game. We're hoping to get a better game, just a more competitive game. It was not that. Like, the Cavs just brought the hammer down. It was one of those cavalanches, and the Pistons had no answers.
4: Kalina, we just introduced this topic, but I want to hear your thoughts. Simply put, what do the Pistons need to do for Cade Cunningham and getting this franchise to the conference finals and beyond moving forward?
5: Well, they need another playmaker, a secondary playmaker for sure, someone that can score, pass, play, make plays for others, take some pressure off of him, because it was kind of sad to see. You almost felt bad for him. He had 12 points in the first half. And for a while, he had 0 points in the second half, finished with 1 point in the second half. And it just showed, like, if you take Cade Cunningham away, a lot of times no one else is going to be able to kill you. Now, Tobias Harris was going really well for a while in the postseason, had that streak of, like, I think it was 8 20-point games in a row, something like that. And they kind of shut his water off. He had a rough game tonight. My goodness. Like, they were going at him. They were seeking him out on the offensive side. The Cavs were like, let's get him switched on to us so we can blow by him. And then we can do what I'll say before, draw in Jalen Duren or whoever it is and draw in Dish. So he struggled at the end. Danis Jenkins, give him some credit, going from being a two-way player to getting a two-year contract, team option there in his second year. He's made some strides this year. You like what they got from him, and he was starting again tonight. Obviously, Duncan Robinson is a shooter, but they just need more shooting. Duncan Robinson's kind of guy. Sasser, he's come along. He's going to get even better when it comes to his shooting. He's a pretty good shooter overall. He's going to get better when it comes to playmaking. They need guys to kind of take the next step. Marcus Sasser is one of those guys that can take the next step next year. But, man, they just need someone that's reliable and consistent when it comes to the playmaking and take some pressure off of Cade. Because obviously they're going to ride Cade until the wheels fall off, and he's pretty durable. He's going to, take them a long way on his own. I was super impressed with him that he had that collapsed lung late in the season and missed some time. He came back as quick as he did. I wasn't sure what he was going to look like in the playoffs. He looked amazing up until really game six. He didn't play well in game six, but he gave him enough, and other guys kind of chipped in, and they had 48 bench points. And then tonight, it almost just came to a head, and it was too much for him. They're too reliant on Cade Cunningham. So he need other guys. He need playmaking and shooting, those two things. And then, obviously, with Jalen Duren, you thought they had that figured out, but he kind of reverted back again tonight. I thought he may have turned a corner in game six, playing well in that one. Game seven tonight, he just didn't really have an impact. I think he's going to come out and still be really good next season. He had an all-star season, but he's got some things to think about. There's some holes in his game. It seems like he can just kind of take him out of games where he can have really bad stretches where he can't really figure out how to have an impact against, and that's a problem. Against quick bigs, against agile bigs like the Cavs had, he had some issues, right? So he's going to need to work on his game. So they need guys to get better and kind of take the next step and then bring in some help to Cade.
3: Lots of questions for these Pistons coming up in the offseason. Duren, a restricted free agent. Some UFAs, Harris, Herter, Green, a team option for Jenkins. Duren, of course, eligible for a five-year, $240 million or more max contract with Detroit this offseason. So this Pistons team going to have to figure some things out. Meanwhile, the Cavaliers, it's off to the Eastern Conference Finals for the first time since LeBron was a Cav, taking on the New York Knicks. Kalina Azubuike, NBA on ESPN radio analyst. Kalina, thank you so much for hopping on with us here on Game Night. Really enjoyed it.
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3: 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We're just getting started here. So much more on the way as we have got you for roughly another 90 minutes. So again, down goes the one seed. We will hear from Pistons coach J.B. Bickerstaff coming up next. 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
1: I'm John Ryder, all Cleveland in Game 7 of the East Semifinals in Detroit.
2: Flips it over to Merrill. Merrill, sidestep three on the way. Merrill gets that one to drop. 88-69, Cavs. Merrill with 20 points.
3: Anything you can do, I can do better, says Merrill.
1: George Giordano and Kelenna Azubuike with the call on ESPN Radio. Sam Merrill knocking down 5 threes, scores 23 off the bench. Donovan Mitchell with 26 points, 7 rebounds, and 8 assists, and no turnovers. Cavs getting balanced scoring. They crushed the Pistons 125-94 in the decisive Game 7 as the Cavs advance to the East Finals, where they will face the Knicks. Game 1 is on Tuesday night in New York on ESPN Radio and the app, with coverage starting at 7:30 Eastern. Thunder superstar Shai Gilgeous-Alexander winning the NBA MVP for the second straight season. He's only the fifth active player to be named MVP in consecutive seasons. The others are Nikola Jokic, who's runner-up this year. Others are LeBron James, Giannis Antetokounmpo, and Steph Curry. Hall of Famers to win back-to-back MVPs include Michael Jordan, Larry Bird, and Steve Nash. It's the first time since 2015 that a non-American wins the PGA Championship, as Englishman Aaron Rye wins the Wanamaker Trophy, his first major, taking the PGA Championship, finishing at 9-under, 3 ahead of Jon Rahm and Alex Smalley. Rory McIlroy ends up 5 shots back. Sunday Night Baseball in Seattle goes to the Padres. They pound the Mariners 8-3. Gavin Sheets with 2 home runs. Dodgers in that one, 5 in a row. They rout the Angels 10-1 in Anaheim.
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0: a lopsided, honestly borderline offensive for a Game 7 kind of finish on the part of the Cleveland Cavaliers against the Detroit Pistons. A 31-point win, the largest win by Cleveland in its Game 7 history. And as mentioned, off to the Eastern Conference Finals for the first time since 2018. That was a second straight NBA Finals loss with LeBron on the roster. Now it's going to be Cavs and Knicks starting up Tuesday, less than 48 hours away, back here, game night, ESPN Radio, the ESPN app, SiriusXM Channel 80, presented by Progressive Insurance with Justin Tinsley, Adam Kaufman. We got Gary Washburn joining us to talk through some NBA from the Boston Globe in the next hour. Looking forward to that. But right now, we're just trying to, honestly, Justin, I think, accept what we just witnessed, which I got to tell you real quick. I said offensive, and I think that's the word for it. I am offended by what we have got in some of these clinching games across the NBA. And I don't want to make this about the rest of the league, because we will. I realize the Game 7 and what just happened is the topic at hand. But going back to round one, these are just the clinching games. The Lakers beat the Rockets to win that series by 20. We saw the Spurs beat the Trailblazers in their gentleman's sweep by 19. We saw the Pistons get by the Magic in a Game 7 by 22 points. Knicks over the Hawks, remember that? When they were up by like a billion points in the first half, won that game by 51 in their Game 6. Okay, so that was just back in round one. Since then, Knicks over the Sixers. We almost saw it again. They win by 30. Cavs-Pistons just experienced it, 31. Spurs over the Timberwolves, 30. These are like back against the wall, must-win games. Yeah. What is this?
1: You know, just looking at the game from tonight and going off the trend that you just said, Adam, if you're a Cavs fan, you're like, screw all that. I love this. This was great. But from the basketball fan and watching the enjoyment of the game, hearing those scores read back to me by you, Adam, that's really startling. And it's unfortunate because what do we always say? The two best words in sports, Game 7. But if you're watching a Game 7 where a team is down or they lose by 31 or 51 or 19, it takes away from the thrill of that moment. So you got to hope that if we're blessed enough to get close games and close closeout games in the Western and Eastern Conference Finals, that trend is bucked. But yeah, just this postseason alone, deciding games late in series have not lived up to the bill. But I didn't realize it was as dire as it was until you read it off to me, Adam. So I don't know whether to thank you or just log off right now.
0: It's been bad, man. It's been bad to stomach in some cases like tonight, a winner take all. In other cases, it was a Game 5, it was a Game 6. But it's still like, and the Hawks are really, you know, against the Knicks, the poster children for it, because it happened in back-to-back games with, again, season on the line, which is just such a terrible display and does lend credence to anyone who's like, I want to watch the Stanley Cup playoffs. Playoff hockey, it's incredible. Playoff basketball, it's kind of the same thing. And it is. You get, like, tonight's game was a Game 7 to go to the Eastern Conference Finals, and watching it from, let's just call it late first quarter, all the way to the end. You know what it felt like? A Thursday in November.
1: Yeah, yeah. You know what really irks me is this. Obviously, we talk about Game 7. We want more competitive Game 6s and certainly Game 7s. But when I look at this, this is something that Detroit is going to have to remember all offseason into the start of next season in next fall. Tobias Harris, 0-6. Jalen Duren, 3-7. Cade Cunningham, 5-16. Asar Thompson, 2-7. Danish Jenkins, 4-12. In a Game 7 with the Eastern Conference Finals on the line, Adam, no Pistons starter shot better than 50%. That's just unacceptable. And it should haunt you all offseason, because this is a team that is looking to take that next step. We've been talking about it all show already. And in a Game 7, your starters have to come to play better than that, because your season is literally on the line, and now there are far more questions than answers in Motor City.
0: Cade Cunningham, minus 32 in this game.
1: Ooh.
0: 13 points, 5-16 shooting, 0-for-7 from three, got to the free throw line three times in his 37 minutes. I mean, I can't say I'm surprised by that box score given the outcome of the game.
1: Yeah.
0: But I never would envision Cade not going for at least 20, 25 points, knowing what was on the line and the one seed, the 60-win regular season Pistons.
1: Yeah.
0: Most people felt, I mean, never mind the fact that the Pistons were favored by 4.5 points in this game. Most people just believed, hey, it's the better team. It's the more reliable team. This is the group that's going to find a way to advance. Didn't happen. Pistons coach J.B. Bickerstaff spoke after the game.
2: J.B., just how disappointing was tonight's effort?
3: It's not the effort, right? I'm not disappointed in these guys in the least bit. You know, obviously not the way we would have liked it to gone, but I'll never be disappointed in their effort. They gave us what they had. The Cavs just outplayed us tonight, and you give them credit for it.
4: Coach, I'm along those same lines. What is your biggest takeaway about this team with everything that you guys accomplished this season?
3: This team is awesome, and they're a special group of guys. You know, I couldn't be more appreciative of how they allow us to coach them, work with them every single day, the spirit they carry, their willingness to grow, their willingness to sacrifice. And it's a special group. And, again, I can't be more thankful than to be a part of this and to be able to work with these guys.
5: JB, defense has been the name of the game for you guys this season. What did you feel like was missing, and particularly, you know, defending the post against Allen?
3: I mean, it was more like, you know, he got the ball in his spots off the glass and things like that. But we knew, you know, they had X-factor guys that had the ability to contribute. It's not just, you know, not that he's an X-factor, he's an all-star, but like, you know, Sam Merrill early in the game, you know, Jared Allen, you know, on the boards and playing. So we knew it was going to be a tough series and a tough test for us. But just like we did last year, we'll learn from it. You know, we'll put it in our pocket. We'll get better from it. And next year we'll grow and be a better team.
6: JB, in the third quarter, the cameras had you talking to your team, and you said, we've got to find our competitive spirit. You told your team that. Why wasn't that there tonight? Why do you, you know, where do you think that?
3: Well, I think we had gotten down. And when we got down, you know, we started trying to figure out other ways to win the game instead of, you know, who we've been. And I just wanted to make the point to the guys, you know, that we do it the way that Pistons do it. And we had to find that in order to give ourselves a chance.
7: Did you feel like Cleveland, since they had lost last game, brought a desperation that you guys couldn't necessarily match tonight?
3: No, I mean, they're a good team. I mean, they're a talented team, you know. And, you know, I thought their talent was clicking tonight. You know, I thought they were better defensively tonight than they were previous games in the series. So I just give them credit. You know, they won the game tonight.
0: Man, it feels like only a few years ago, Justin, we had to listen to Bickerstaff postgame giving these same monologues or responses after Cavaliers series losses. And yet here we are, obviously, on the other side with it being the Pistons. What'd you take away from what the coach had to say?
1: I think what JB was trying to say that he probably really didn't want to say in front of the media is that the question marks that this Pistons team had in the regular season really showed their heads in the postseason. Again, the lack of the second score, we've been talking about that. They're sometimes inconsistency to create in the half-court offense. And the big question about this team was, if you shut down Cade, does the rest of the snake just die with it? You know, and I think we got our answer here. They barely got by Orlando in the first round. We remember that. I know you said the Game 7 was lopsided, but that was an ugly series for Detroit in a lot of cases. And we saw those flaws emerge in that first round. So I think this is a coach who understands this is a big postseason for them. They have a lot of questions financially, but they have to figure out what the next step is for the fit of this team. And I think that's what Coach Bickerstaff is going to have to address almost immediately with the draft coming up as well.
0: So looking ahead to next year, just very quickly, and I realize that the Pistons are, you know, less the priority right now than the Cavaliers advancing, but Cade we know is back, and I'm just talking about all this barring trades because we don't know, but in terms of contract and payroll, Duncan Robinson, Isaiah Stewart, Caris LeVert, Ausar Thompson, Ron Holland, Paul Reed, Marcus Sasser, all these guys are going to be back. Now, we don't know about the future for Tobias Harris, who, again, is your second most reliable scoring option, which is kind of a sad state of affairs. A UFA, Kevin Herter, an unrestricted free agent as well. Jalen Duren, who, as we discussed, could be in line for a quarter billion dollars restricted free agent. Javonte Green, the list goes on. We were talking about this a little bit before the show, even before we came on the air. If you're the Pistons or a Pistons fan and you're dreaming big, but within the scope of reality, you're just going, you know, it's let's call it a realistic pipe dream, if that's not an oxymoron. Who's the fit? Who do you got? Who's the guy that you want?
1: You know, we were having a conversation about this before the show aired, and I got to shout out my boy, Javon. He put this bug in my ear. I would really like to see, if we're playing armchair GM for a second, right? Mm-hmm. I would really like to see a pairing of Cade Cunningham and Devin Booker. I don't know how that works with, you know, trade picks and salary cap, but I think that's the type of piece that they need to put around Cade Cunningham if this team is actually serious about moving to the conference finals and beyond.
0: Booker is in the midst of a 5-year, $317 million supermax contract with the Suns through the 29-30 season. So, you know, clearly, obviously, they could trade him. And the Suns, I don't know if they would, in that the Suns, well, it's a lot of money, no doubt about it. I mean, guys get, what, he's making $70 million a year, basically. But he, you know, the Suns also vastly, in my mind, overachieved this past season. They were, I mean, that should have been, on paper, one of the worst teams in the entire NBA. And instead, we saw them in the playoffs. Sure, they flamed out. They were greatly overmatched. But they were there, which means something. So, you know, again, not going to worry about the Phoenix Suns right now, but it's an interesting name, I agree with you, in terms of someone that could, if even remotely available, be on the Pistons' radar that, you know, again, could just give you some semblance of reliable scoring when Cade doesn't have it. And Cade did not have it in an elimination game, and it showed across the entire roster. But again, it's the Cavaliers that advance. They will face the Knicks. What should we expect in that series? Finally, Donovan Mitchell out of round two. We got more on the way here on Game Night on ESPN Radio and the ESPN app.
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2: You guys just didn't want it bad enough. That should have been an easy win. What were you doing out there? You gotta hustle. You could have made that play if you'd been open.
3: On the car ride home after the game, when you think you're helping by telling me what I did wrong and what I need to work on, all I hear is that I'm not good enough, that I'm supposed to be perfect, that it's not okay to lose. 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
1: St. Thomas Athletics plays here all year long. Football, men's hockey, and men's basketball. Right.

0: to Schroeder on the right wing, guarded by Harris. They get it back to Mitchell. Mitchell on the right wing on Harris. Step back three on the way. Mitchell, nothing but net. 95-69, up to 26 points here with the lead for the Cavs. Mitchell with 24.
1: And now Mitchell is styling on him, too, celebrating after that one. Got Tobias Harris again.

0: Hey, look, I loved it. What was that? What do I do?
1: No, oh, no, yeah. This was, yeah, what I do. Shorty, we be living it
2: living
1: up.
2: It up.
0: Yeah, that's Ja Rule, living it up, yeah. Ja Rule.
1: Oh, Ja Rule, not DMX. Shoot.
0: Yeah.
1: Well, now I'm upset. Now I'm upset with myself.
0: Yeah. I think this
1: Justin
0: was 2004?
1: feels right. Feels like, yeah. I can see my, you know, driving around in my car just out of college. Windows down. Ja a little too loud. Ja and Ashanti. Mm-hmm. Yeah, it could have been. So listen, for all the talk with Donovan Mitchell, and Mitchell to his credit, unlike Cade, Donovan responded here in this must-win game for Cleveland to get himself and his team out of the Eastern Conference semifinals. I screamed that if this team is going to win today, don't point fingers at Harden. Harden's 36. Don't say Mobley needs to carry you. Donovan Mitchell needs to be the guy. He needs to go out there, and I almost don't even care how efficient it is or isn't. He needs to take more than 20 shots. He needs to score 25-plus points. And the reality was, maybe they didn't even need all of it, but he got to 26, 10 of 22. This more of a facilitator than I would have expected, plus 17 here in this one. The guy really, though, Justin, that we should be just, you know, bowing at the altar to is Jared Allen. In his 25 minutes, dude goes for 23 points, 7 rebounds, shot 57%. That's the Game 7 performance against the Pistons. You know what he did in Game 7 this year against the Raptors? 22 points, 19 rebounds, 3 blocks, couple steals, and he shot 64%. Who thunk it that Jared Allen was the secret weapon for Cleveland?
0: Jared Allen has been not so sneakily consistent for Cleveland this postseason. I really like the basketball that he's playing right now, which is going to make that matchup with Karl Anthony Towns all the more interesting. So you have to give Jared Allen his credit. He's played some great basketball. But yes, when you talk about Cleveland Cavaliers basketball, you're talking about a franchise that quite literally made its first major postseason impact moment this century that didn't involve LeBron James. That's what we're talking about here. This is a franchise that is looking to turn the corner in its postseason identity that doesn't involve, you know, that guy, right? So you got to give Donovan Mitchell his credit. He is finally in the conference finals. And you got to know, you have to know that he is excited about playing his hometown New York Knicks in the Eastern Conference finals. So we're going to get to see Donovan Mitchell in the Garden with a trip to the NBA finals on the line. So when you talk about these moments in the playoffs and you talk about these players that know they need to advance to the next round so they can quiet some chatter, which is why it's almost probably deafening for a player like Joel Embiid. That's another story for another time. But I'm honestly happy for Donovan Mitchell. He played great in Game 7. He's had some big moments this series, obviously, with the big second half earlier in the series. So he understands that is a

0: monkey off of his back that I'm sure he has to feel good about. But now you get one monkey off your back and you have a huge hurdle in front of you, which is the New York Knicks, who have been playing some of the best postseason basketball that we've seen from anybody this year. So they have a tall task ahead of them, but you got to give them credit where credit is due. They are in the Eastern Conference Finals, and there are some guys that are playing some really good basketball on that team, and we just mentioned them here in this segment.
1: You know, as really good, as solid, as up to the moment as Donovan Mitchell was and had to be, a lot of what he did wasn't in garbage time per se, but the game, you know, because a lot of it was second quarter, third quarter, but the game was in hand because they got off to just such a strong start. They were up 31-22 at the end of one. It was 64-47 at halftime. For all the praise for Mitchell, for Allen, I know we kind of joked about it, but I'm not sure we're actually giving enough credit, enough, I don't know, superlatives for Sam Merrill. Because Sam Merrill, off the bench, what do you have, 15, 16 points when his team was up 18 or 20 relatively early, midway through the second quarter, only guy at the time for Cleveland in double figures in scoring. Like, without Sam Merrill's just boost right out of the gate, this might be a different game. I'm not saying Cleveland loses, but it looks different.
0: No. Adam, this is our first show together, so I want to introduce you to something. It's called the 2-1-1 theory. I don't know if you've ever heard this, but this is my theory on postseason basketball. You got to get four wins in a series. Two of those wins come from your best player. One of those wins comes from your second best player. That fourth win comes from a role player, your third best player, but it comes at the most opportune time. When you look at Game 7 of this series against the Detroit Pistons, Game 7 will forever be known in Cleveland Cavaliers lore as the Sam Merrill game. That was absolutely his game on the road, had a big moment to help his team advance to the Eastern Conference Finals. You got to give Sam Merrill his credit. So within the 2-1-1 theory lexicon, Sam Merrill, come to the stage. I don't have a trophy for you right now, but you earned it. They don't win that game. They don't stretch that lead early without Sam Merrill.
1: He can at least stand up on a podium or something like that, pretend he's got a medal to hold.
0: There you go.
1: Fair or unfair? And you'll have to tell me. Maybe we carry it over into, you know, later in the show. I have just always looked at the Cavaliers as a team that, you know, they're like the Hawks of a decade or so ago, 15 years ago, just like, hey, great regular season team. They're not going to do anything, get over the hump in the playoffs. And to your point, the Knicks are playing so well. I still don't buy it. I don't buy the Cleveland Cavaliers that this is going to be a real fight against the New York Knicks. I want your thoughts on that, obviously, when we come on back. We got a full hour to go. Gary Washburn's going to join us a little bit later on. We're going to talk SGA and the MVP again. It's game night on ESPN Radio, the ESPN app, and SiriusXM Channel 80.
2: 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I've studied the NFL schedule, which means I'm going to tell you the exact week.
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1: Chad Ryder, the winner-take-all Game 7 of the East semifinals in Detroit was one-sided as the Cavaliers throttled the Pistons 125-94. Donovan Mitchell with a game-high 26 points, along with 6 rebounds and 8 assists. Jared Allen and Evan Mobley combined for 44 points and 19 rebounds as the Cavs move on to take on the Knicks in the East Finals with Game 1 on Tuesday night in New York on ESPN Radio and the app with coverage starting at 7:30 Eastern. Before the game, Shai Gilgeous-Alexander was named the NBA MVP for the second straight season, and the Thunder superstar credits his upbringing for his success.
2: You know, growing up, my parents made sure that I was a big dreamer. Like, they were making, like, nothing was out of the realm. We just had to make sure that if we wanted it, we really went after it. And I think that message being first and foremost, and me growing up as a kid, allowed me to go after what I want, essentially, in the year today.
1: SGA winning back-to-back MVPs and does it in the landslide. Nikola Jokic was runner-up, followed by Victor Wembanyama. The surprise winner of the PGA Championship at long odds, it's Aaron Rye from England at 9-under, holding off Jon Rahm and Alex Smalley, who finished 3-back. It's Rye's first major title and his second PGA Tour win of his career. In the WNBA, the Fever down the storm, 89-78 at Indiana. Caitlin Clark with 21.7 rebounds and 10 assists. And the Aces edge the Dream in Atlanta, 85-84. Chelsea Gray, go-ahead jumper with 3 seconds left. Baseball, Mets over the Yankees, 7-6 in 10 innings.
3: 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From the NBA to the NHL playoffs to the PGA Championship, I'll react to it all in my Upon Further Review at 7 a.m. Eastern. 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

0: It's Sunday, May 17th, 2026. And this is Game Night.
1: That'll do it. The Cleveland Cavaliers are moving on to the Eastern Conference Finals. They'll take on the New York Knicks. A final score for the Cavs. They win 125-94 in Detroit.
2: The result is surprising, but the way it happened is even more surprising.

0: 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We have reached Monday on the East Coast. That's right. We got you for another hour here on game night. Thanks for hanging out on the heels of a game 7 31-point embarrassment on the part of the Pistons. The Cavaliers win 125-94 to move on to the Eastern Conference Finals to face the New York Knicks. For the Pistons, it's off to the offseason and some decisions in terms of that roster, obviously, to be made, as we got into just a little while ago. We want to hear from you. 888-SAY-ESPN. That is 888-SAY-ESPN. Justin, I mentioned just before the break, I'm still not convinced. I don't buy it. There's something, maybe it's just the way they've gone down in series and had to come back. The up and down, the unpredictability even of the stars, whether that's Donovan Mitchell, James Harden, and the way the out-of-their-mind performances that we are getting series after series out of the Knicks. I'm just not a believer in the Cavaliers. What do you out there think? Again, call in 888-729-3776. Am I out of my mind? Am I disrespecting the team that's eventually going to go to the NBA Finals? Justin, how do you see it?
1: I don't know if it's disrespect, because I understand the questions that you do have about this Cleveland team. And, of course, the Knicks are they're playing more consistently great basketball this postseason. But if we remember, every game has a story. Every series has a story. Yes, the Knicks are playing well right now, but there were a lot of people who were ready to hit the panic button when the Knicks were down 2-1 to the Knicks in that opening round series. People were talking about Mike Brown's job. There was a lot of chaos. There was a lot of questions around the Knicks. But, you know, you start turning it around, you start playing dominant basketball like these Knicks have ever since going down in that series against Atlanta. Yeah, they're going to be the favorite team going into this series, and they should. But I understand the questions that you have around this Cavs team. But you also got to give them their credit. They're a team that, yes, they had a big letdown in Game 6 when they had a chance to close out the series, but this is a team that walked into Detroit. This is a team that walked into an arena that had 20,000 people in the stands ready to advance to the Eastern Conference Finals, and they pulled that team's heart out. And this is a team that can get really hot behind the three. Again, I said earlier, I love that big man combo of Jared Allen and Evan Mobley, who I think is going to be an integral storyline in this series. So I don't think they're as outlandish to be in the Eastern Conference Finals as you may think, but I understand your questions at the same time, too.
0: I'll be shocked if they're in the NBA Finals. I'll tell you that right now. We heard from J.B. Bickerstaff, of course, the former Cleveland Cavaliers head coach, and now with the Detroit Pistons, on the heels of what was the best regular season team he has ever coached in his many years and various stops along the way. So that's an awesome team. Well, Kenny Atkinson, the guy who has followed him in Cleveland, he spoke after the game, and let's find out what he thinks of his squad.
2: You said before the game that you just needed Donovan Mitchell to be Donovan Mitchell tonight. In what way do you feel like that manifested itself?
3: He was better than Donovan Mitchell. Is that possible? I don't know if I can. That's like bad English. He started with him. His defense, rebounding, and then when he gets in the paint and starts making other people better, you know, the dish offs to our big guys. That was the key, I felt like, to the game. So he had complete control of the game. Listen, man, I couldn't be happier for him, you know, to make that next step. He's going home, you know, to New York, you know. He kept his thing together this year when things weren't going great. He was the beacon, the light, his leadership. He carried us on the court, right? Sam Merrill out 30 games, Evan out, you know, J.A. He was the guy that carried us. And then when things weren't going great, he was the person everyone looked to. And his positivity. And I would have said this if we lost. I had a plan. If we lost, I was going to say the same thing. He We could have splintered. If your leader splintered, you know, if he goes in another direction, which he very well could have, things weren't going great. But he stayed positive. He supported the young guys. He never got down on the group. So just, you know, kind of more kudos to him, you know, in terms of getting to that, you know, the level he wanted to get to. And I know he wants more.
2: Game seven on the road, given all the pressure and all the stakes, what does a performance like this show about this group?
3: When we play with force, it's really the key. Like force on both ends with our talent, we're really hard to beat. You know, the question we got to answer, and we talked about in the locker room, is, you know, we can have force letdowns, you know, like game six, where we were not the forceful team, but tonight we were. That was the whole difference, our force on both ends.
4: Kenny, understanding that this group has larger goals than just winning this game and advancing to the conference finals, this is a place that this group has not yet been. What does this accomplishment mean to you and to this group?
3: You know, it's like, you know, everybody says, oh, it doesn't mean that. No, it does mean something. I think it does. I think this was the next step for us. You know, first day of training camp, I put up our playoff record over the last 3 years, 11-15. You know, I've been saying all year we have a lot to prove. You know, and we, you know, we still have more to prove. That's kind of the next part of it. But we proved something to ourselves that we could take that, you know, another step. Just looking forward to this challenge, this next challenge for us.
0: Justin, this might be a me problem. I'm not sure I heard him say anything after I had a plan for what I was going to say if we lost. What? He went into game seven thinking about how he was going to address the media after a defeat? I know that shouldn't be the takeaway from the last few minutes that we heard from Kenny Atkinson, but
5: back to Sasser, they dump it into Duren.
1: Yeah, I mean, look, that's a pretty wild thing to admit on the podium. I want to give him credit because look, we're doing a live show right now, right? None of us want to say something that could come back and be interpreted as something else, right? So I'll try to give him that. But that's a pretty wild thing to say in a press conference where you just won a game seven on the road in dominant fashion, where you blew the doors off the building. You can be cordial and say, like, hey, we played hard. We played great basketball against a great team, and this was just our day. But you don't come out and say, like, well, I hadn't planned on what I was going to say if we lost. You just won by 31. Take the moment and run with it.
0: Well, the light, the beacon that is Donovan Mitchell, the lighthouse while we were lost in the ocean, is now off to the Eastern Conference Finals for the first time in his career. Safe to say, Donovan, you're excited?
6: A breath of fresh air. But like you said, we didn't just come here just to – that wasn't the goal when we started the season. Even last year, like when we lost Indiana, we had our goals set on getting to the finals, and we're just one step closer. But, yeah, it's been almost a decade of running into the same issue, right? Like, you know what I mean? So, sure, I can – personally and as a team, we can breathe a little bit, but in the same token, we can only breathe for about 12 hours and then get right back to it. So it's a balance. It's a blessing. God is good. I wouldn't be here without my teammates, but we got work to do coming up for sure.
1: Adam, that's why I said these moments, these series, these games matter. They matter so much to these players. They think about their legacy. They think about the story. So I applaud Donovan for at least alluding to that because I knew what he was trying to say.
0: I want to know what Cleveland's going to do because I remember when the Knicks advanced to the Eastern Conference Finals last year and they were renaming streets in Times Square, you know, Josh Hart Ave and Brunson Boulevard and, you know, Anthony Towns Avenue. I don't know. I want to know what they're going to do in Cleveland.
1: I don't think they're going to go that far.
0: You got 8 wins. You still need 8 wins. You're only halfway there. Well, Cade Cunningham probably doesn't care today that he finished 5th in the NBA's MVP vote SGA, Shai Gilgeous-Alexander, of course, the winner. We're going to get into a little bit of that here from Cade when we come on back. Of course, Cunningham after a tough Pistons loss. It's game night on ESPN Radio and the ESPN app.
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0: Tinsley, Adam Kaufman hanging out with you, of course, on the heels of the Cavaliers advancing to the Eastern Conference Finals to face the Knicks. We will get into Spurs Thunder, game one, only hours away. Getting excited for that one in Oklahoma City, no doubt about it. Cade Cunningham, though, probably not feeling as good as we are right now. The Pistons go down in game seven as favorites at home. We heard from his head coach earlier, J.B. Bickerstaff, talking about, well, really just all the palitudes, all of the positive things about his team and the way that they came out and played as a 60-win unit. As for Cade, though, the star, the face of this franchise, a top five MVP vote-getter, how did he feel about this team this season?
1: We grew a lot, grew from last year. That was the whole goal of this season, was to grow and become a better team than last year. And we did that. Obviously, disappointing series right here. Fell short of, you know, doing enough of the right things to win the series. But we were number one seed for a reason. We won a lot of games this year. We played great basketball all year long. Really established an identity and stuff that we didn't have for a long time. So, you know, all those things are positives and things that, you know, we'll take into the offseason and come back next year and grow from.
0: So, Cade Cunningham, again, finishes top five in the MVP. SGA, Shea Gilgeous-Alexander, the winner. I'll call it a borderline runaway winner. 83 first-place votes as compared to the 10 for Nikola Jokic. Won by about 300 points. Won't get into the whole voting system. But it was SGA, Jokic, Wemby, Luka, then Cade. Luka, the only one of that group that did not receive any first-place votes. Heavy on the fourth-place votes, which was what accounted for his point total. But back-to-back for SGA, who is hoping, by the way, to go back-to-back and win a championship once again, Justin. But what'd you think? What'd you take away in terms of SGA winning yet again?
2: I didn't have an issue with it. I know a lot of people are going to say, like, oh, well, Jokic did this or Wemby did this. And those guys deserve all the credit in the world, but so does SGA. We're talking about look. We got to stop being offended by this, because this is part of the story, right? Good, bad, or indifferent. A storyline matters in this. We're talking about SGA, who is having a historic run that he's on right now. We know about the 20-point game streak that he's on. When you surpass Wilt Chamberlain, you're doing something crazy in an offensive stat, right? So we know he just won back-to-back finals, and we know he just won back-to-back MVPs. That's only happened to 14 players in NBA history. Well, now he is now creeping up on, I would say, some really rare air, some of the rarest of air in NBA lore. There have only been two players in NBA history to win consecutive regular season MVPs and finals MVPs. You know who those two players are? Two guys you may have heard of named Michael Jordan and LeBron James.
0: Sound familiar? Yeah.
2: SGA is creeping on the cusp of that. Look, we just said this with the Cavaliers. You only won eight games. You're halfway done. And that's true for the Oklahoma City Thunder right now. There's a lot of praise going on around this team. There's a lot of expectations. And I think a lot of people are excited for this Western Conference Finals. But SGA is the best player on the best team. And you can make the argument for Jokic, you can make the argument for anybody else, but SGA had just as good an argument as anybody in that conversation, and he sort of ran away with this thing. He had 83 first-place votes.
0: 14th player in NBA history to win back-to-back MVPs. There are a couple of cases of guys winning three in a row. For anyone that doesn't feel like thinking or looking it up using AI, I'll just tell you, Jokic, Giannis, Steph, LeBron, Steve Nash, Tim Duncan, Jordan, Magic, Moses Malone, Bird, Kareem, Wilt, Russell. So that is exceptional. Ooh. Hall of Fame company that SGA is in right there.
2: Ooh, that is just a who's who of names. And I understand the critiques about SGA's game over the years. I don't necessarily have a lot of those critiques. I know the free throw merchant thing was a thing for a while.
0: Yeah, but it still is.
2: And it still is, and I understand that. But no one plays at the speed or at the pace this guy does. He never looks like he's in a rush. He never looks like he's being, you know, deterred by the opposing defense. So this is a really special player that we're watching, and we're watching a really special player at a really special time in his career. So I have no qualms against him winning MVP, because this guy is the epitome of MVP level basketball in this NBA right now in 2026.
3: Well deserved. I have no issues with it whatsoever. I had a futures ticket on Jokic, so that would have been nice. But that's okay. That's all right. SGA, very deserving MVP. You know, there was an interesting question. We only have a couple minutes before we get a break, but I do want to mix it in. Interesting question that I saw on Twitter, or X if you prefer, earlier today from Kirk Goldsberry, an NBA analyst. He noted, and I hadn't really been paying attention to this, to be honest with you, that Americans had won 59 of the first 63 MVPs, the exceptions being Hakeem Olajuwon, Steve Nash when he went back-to-back, Dirk Nowitzki. Since James Harden in 2018, that's eight straight international MVPs with Giannis, then Giannis, Jokic, then Jokic, Embiid, Jokic again, SGA, SGA. It makes you wonder. And he even, I think, put a poll out on social media. Will we see an American win MVP, an American-born player win MVP this decade? And, man, I mean, safe to say the European players have more than caught up, or, you know, in SGA's case, the Canadian players.
2: This is all the Dream Team's fault. No, I'm just messing with you. Look, it's... I know this question and this topic has been around for a few years, but it's absolutely a conversation, man. 8 years is a long time. James Harden, like you said, the last one to win it in 2018. Think of how much the NBA and just your life in general has changed since 2018. So, and when you look at when you said this decade, will an American player win the MVP award this decade? That's when I don't know. We have 2027, 2028, and 2029. And you got to figure that guy, Victor Wembanyama, his time is coming up very, very soon. And SGA, regardless of how the Thunder season ends this season, he's going to be right in that conversation again next year. So, obviously, Jokic is still going to be Jokic. We'll see where Giannis ends up this postseason. I mean, this offseason. But it's a very legitimate question to ask, and I think that's why you see a lot of fervor. You see a lot of excitement. You see a lot of excitement around this draft class. You see guys like A.J. DeBonsa. You see guys like Boozer and just so on and so forth. So it's a very legitimate question to ask. And if you're talking about this decade, I just don't know if we will. Maybe Anthony Edwards pops up next year. But I would probably bet on the Europeans to probably sweep the rest of the decade.
3: Just wonder, you mentioned Anthony Edwards, and obviously a very logical choice. I just wonder kind of who's in line. I mean, eventually Cooper Flagg, you would think, maybe, but we're years probably away from that, unless he has a Wemby-like ascension. But, you know, we'll see. It's really interesting, though. You know, the growth of the game is at an all-time high, which is what you want to see as a consumer, for sure.
2: Again, like I said, man, it's all the Dream Team's fault. It's all the Dream Team's fault. We went over there and dominated in 1992. What have we done? No.
3: Woke them up.
2: Woke them up. Did as much as other people do. I just want to see great basketball. But you gotta wonder what that feels like for the American-born players in the NBA. Like, when's our time going to come again?
3: 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Much more on the way. Again, down to the final four in the NBA. 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
1: I'm Chad Ryder. Donovan Mitchell scored a game-high 26 points along with 6 rebounds and 8 assists as the Cavs blow out the Pistons 125-94. Game 7 of the East Semifinals in Detroit. Sam Merrill makes 5 threes, scores 23 off the bench. The Cavs reach the East Finals for the first time in 8 years and go up against the Knicks. Game 1 on Tuesday night in New York and on ESPN Radio and the app. Coverage starting at 7:30 Eastern. The landslide winner of the NBA MVP make it back-to-back MVP awards for the Thunder's Shai Gilgeous-Alexander. Nikola Jokic was runner-up, followed by Victor Wembanyama, Luka Doncic, Cade Cunningham to round out the top 5. First time since 2015 that a non-American wins the PGA Championship as England's Aaron Rye wins the Wanamaker Trophy and his first major, taking the PGA Championship at 9-under, 3 ahead of John Rahm and Alex Smalley. To baseball and a thrilling walk-off on the south side of Chicago.
2: Tying run at third. Caro hits a fly ball out into deep left center field. It's back there. It is gone! Edgar Caro wins it! Shut up!
1: The final call on ESPN 1000, and that's Caro's first home run of the season. He had 3 hits and 3 RBIs as the White Sox knock out the Cubs 9-8 in 10 innings. The White Sox are 24-22, and the Phillies over 500. They're 15-4 under Don Mattingly as manager as they blank the Pirates 6-0.
3: Hey, it's Michelle Smallman, and coming up Monday, I've studied the NFL schedule, which means I'll tell you the exact week when Fernando Mendoza and other rookie quarterbacks will get their first start this season. It's on Sportsnet, 6 a.m. Eastern, right here on ESPN Radio, ESPN2, and ESPNU.

0: ESPN Radio, the ESPN app, Sirius XM Channel 80 with Justin Tinsley, Adam Kaufman. We got you for another half hour. Thanks for hanging out. Again, Cavaliers Eastern Conference Finals bound took care of the Pistons in Game 7 in Detroit, in their house, with relative ease. Let's get thoughts on that from Gary Washburn, Boston Globe national NBA writer. Gary, my friend, how are you, sir?
1: Hey, how's it going, man?
0: Doing great. Great to have you here with us. I'm a lot surprised that the Pistons didn't put up a fight, and honestly, even that they lost this game. I was so sure, Gary, that Detroit and New York, that was what we had waiting in the wings, and the Cavaliers and Donovan Mitchell had other plans. What did you expect going in versus the reality and the way it played out?
1: Yeah, I mean, I thought the Pistons would win in a close one. I thought it would go down to the wire. I thought it would be kind of a battle to the end in terms of just two teams that are pretty equal and equally flawed, right? I mean, I think both teams have their weaknesses, both have their strengths, both have shown those in this series, and I thought it would go down. But I think when you look at a seven-game series, and sometimes even though it goes seven and you just one win from that next round, you just don't have enough and you run out of gas. And I think the Pistons, for all they've went through this year, the injuries, coming back from 3-1 down against Orlando, you know, winning in Cleveland, down 3-2, it just seemed like they ran out of gas. Their spirit was done. They had nothing left, and Cleveland had a lot left.
2: Gary, what's going on, man? Justin Tinsley here. Let's look forward a little bit. By the time Game 1 tips off, the Knicks will have not played in 9 days. And we know Cleveland just had a long series with Detroit. Give me your top two or three storylines you're looking forward to in the Eastern Conference Finals.
3: Here we go in 3-2.
1: Three storylines. Okay, that's a good one. I think it's just going to be Donovan Mitchell against the New York Knicks. Like, they're going to try to figure out all types of defenses to slow him down. What's he going to do on the big stage? Obviously, there was rumors years ago that the Knicks were interested in him. I think he's going to – this is the biggest stage he's been on in his career, how he's going to perform. Number two, I think, is James Harden. A chance to get to the finals, a chance to win as an underdog. And I think just the Knicks being the prohibitive favorites, if they don't win this series, it's going to be hell in New York. Like, they would have been favorites over the Pistons or the Cavaliers. But now their road to the finals was an Atlanta team that gave them three good games and kind of gave up, a Philadelphia team that was just complete disarray, and now Cleveland, which is the fourth seed, which has its share of weaknesses. So if the Knicks don't win this series, because all the pressure and all the money should be on the Knicks. I'm sure all the betting odds are heavily in favor of the New York Knicks. If they don't win this, I don't know what's going to happen in New York.
0: Well, Gary, I mentioned you're from the Boston Globe. You cover the entire NBA, but it's not as though you don't have a special focus on the Boston Celtics. And while we're talking about the East, before we look ahead and start previewing the Western Conference Finals, which to me is the de facto NBA Finals anyway, Jaylen Brown was active on the Twitch stream again tonight, Gary. I'm sure you paid attention to it. What'd you make of his comments? Because he's starting to lash out at the media a little bit.
1: Yeah, I just think he feels betrayed, burned, all of what a lot of athletes might feel about kind of this social media world where everybody kind of jumps on every statement and jumps to conclusions and tells you what you're thinking before you even say it. And I just think he's had a beef with certain people for a while, and I think he unleashed some of those issues he's had. And I just don't know what good this is going to do for him. Like, I just don't know the purpose, the end game in this. It's great to lash out. Okay, you're on your own stream, your own platform. But I don't know what good this does for him to start singling people out and lashing at them. It's just time for Jaylen to kind of move on, get to his summer, whatever he plans on doing, getting into the lab, working on his game, getting some rest, getting ready for the 26-27 season. as opposed to just focusing on what people are saying about him. And I think he's 10 years in now, and I think there's got to be a level of, you know what, I'm over this stuff. And hopefully, for his sake, this is the last stream for a while. It's fun to have guests. It's fun to kind of talk about the league or talk about your thoughts on the world, et cetera. But now it's starting to get malicious a little bit personal. I hope that this might be the last one for a while.
2: Look, we may not know what Jaylen Brown's endgame is, but the San Antonio Spurs and the Oklahoma City Thunder, they know what they want their endgame to be, and that's the NBA Finals. And there's a ton of excitement around this Western Conference Finals. But, Gary, you've covered the NBA for a long time. You know how great this Oklahoma City team can be, will be, is, right? So how important is it for Wemby and the Spurs to take game one in OKC against a team that really just doesn't get rattled as the pressure increases throughout the postseason?
1: Justin, you're right. I mean, I think it's important for them to make a statement for the Spurs to punch first. Because if you look at it, Oklahoma City on paper is the better team. Oklahoma City should win this series. But if we go back to the regular season, the Spurs had their number. The Spurs had the formula, the elixir to beat the Thunder. And they have obviously the best center in the game at this point in Victor Wembanyama. They got a bunch of young guns with Castle and Vassell and Harper. And Johnson, they got Deere. Like, they have all the weapons to make this a long, compelling series. It's just they're poised, and they've shown that they can win on the road. They won twice in Minnesota. They've shown the poise. I think the biggest doubt about San Antonio was, can you go from a lottery team to the Western Conference or NBA Finals in the next year? You usually got to get knocked out early first, and that's not been the case. The Spurs have held up, so why not now? So I think they're the team that's just coming off a victory. As we talked about the Knicks, the Thunder have had a long layoff, so they might be a little bit rusty. So I think game one on Tuesday is a time to catch – sorry, tomorrow is the time to catch the Thunder slipping a little bit and then try to take control of the series and take home court advantage.
0: DraftKings Sportsbook has the Spurs 6.5-point dogs in game one, but it would be fun. It'd be fun to see San Antonio steal this one, 2-1 on the money line if anybody is interested in investing. Gary Washburn again, Boston Globe, national NBA writer. Gary, really appreciate the time as always.
1: Hey, thanks, guys.
0: Absolutely. Gary's got to get to bed, Justin. It's late. He stayed up late with us.
2: It is. Yeah, it's almost 1 a.m. on the East Coast.
0: That's right. He sounded lively, though. It didn't sound like we woke him or anything like that. Probably still just catching up on all the postgame sound after that, again, lopsided Cleveland win over Detroit there. But we'll have more time before we wrap the show to expand upon those Western Conference Finals thoughts. The thing that needs to be mentioned that we've spent virtually no time talking about, because we've been heavily on the East, understandably so, Jalen Williams out since April 22nd, early in that first-round series with his hamstring injury, is back. Not on the injury report. He is available for Game 1 of the West Finals against the Spurs. He played most of those early games in that season that Gary made reference to. Despite all the San Antonio wins, taking 4 out of 5, he was in most of those games, so maybe it won't matter. I guess we'll see.
2: Look, to have him back, that is huge news for a team that is basically just an embarrassment of riches in terms of talent, right? So if you're an Oklahoma City Thunder fan and you love this news, but if you're the San Antonio Spurs, you go right at Jalen Williams in game one. You want to test that hamstring. You want to test his lateral movement. You want to put him in pressure situations to make plays. And, again, you don't want to go, you know, spit into the wind, as my grandmother used to say, or tug on Superman's cape just to try to tee him off. But that's smart basketball. San Antonio has enough bodies to throw at him to really test him out. So I think this is going to be one of the more intricate and interesting chess matches and within the series. And I think we're going to learn a lot within game one.
0: Will it be stormy for the Spurs in the Western Conference Finals? We'll talk about it when we come on back. It's game night on ESPN Radio and the ESPN app.
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6: Get to work with Evan, Canty, and Michelle in the morning and ride home with Freddie and Harry in the afternoon.

begins 8 o'clock Eastern, presented by Gusto. Again, it's Spurs and Thunder, which really, I mean, this is what, Justin Tinsley, I have been waiting for. This is the one that I have been trying, like so many others, to just will into existence. The collision course that it has felt like between these two teams, I know there were certainly no moments for the Thunder. I mean, they took care of, you know, easy sweep of the Suns, easy sweep of the Lakers. No doubt OKC would be in this spot. But, you know, there was a fleeting moment or two against Portland for San Antonio, especially when Wemby got hurt there, and we wondered, would he even return during the series with the apparent concussion? And then there was a moment or two against Minnesota before the Spurs did what they were supposed to do. And now, here we are. Gary Washburn was just on us, brought up, man, I bet on the betting odds, you know, Cleveland must be a heavy dog against New York. Well, I'll tell you, on the DraftKings Sportsbook, Knicks are minus 265 to win that series, the Cavs plus 215. Now, why did I give you the series pricing as opposed to winning the championship? I'll tell you why. Because I think that's as far as either of these teams gets. I think the winner is coming out of the West. I have felt that way for some time. You tell me, as we get ourselves ready, and we're going to hear from SGA, from Wemby, in just a moment.

0: now. But when you look at the Spurs and when you look at the Oklahoma City Thunder, top to bottom, they feel like more complete teams. They definitely feel like a more complete team than the Cleveland Cavaliers. The Knicks are playing great ball right now. But the predominant favorite is going to come out the Western Conference Finals. And that's why there's so much around this. And I look at this, and you know, for anybody listening, I want you to close your eyes with me right now. If you're driving, don't close your eyes, but just rock with me on this. SGA, obviously the runaway MVP this year. We have Victor Wembanyama, who made no secrets about wanting to be MVP, meeting in the Western Conference Finals. If anybody is going to take it personally, a la Hakeem Olajuwon in the 1995 Western Conference Finals against the San Antonio Spurs, is Victor Wembanyama. I want to see how he is going to approach this series against the MVP in SGA. I want to see how this guy plays hard in all-star games. And I know that's kind of like a lost concept these days, but Victor Wembanyama is that rare young player who seems to understand the magnitude of every moment that he's in. Not saying he's going to succeed every single time, but he definitely recognizes it. And when I look at this Spurs team, when I look at the weapons that they have, obviously Wemby is the creme de la creme, right? But Stephen Castle, like, that dude is a gamer. Dylan Harper is a rookie, but he's a gamer. De'Aaron Fox has had some great games this postseason, and the list goes on. So, yes, the predominant favorite is going to come out the Western Conference Finals. But I won't say it's a dominant, foregone conclusion. Why are we even playing the finals, whoever comes out the East? But I think if it's Knicks versus whoever comes out the West, I think that could be an interesting finals. But I do have OKC repeating at the end of the day.
1: We heard from SGA a little bit earlier about winning his second straight MVP, which is all nice, and I'm sure he'll feel better about it in his private moments or when he reflects later on after his playing career. But for now, it's all eyes on the prize. That means 8 more wins.
2: Honestly speaking, I don't have a tag on it. I don't have a number on it. When it's all said and done, as long as I know I gave everything I had to the game, I'll live with the results. And whatever that looks like, it looks like. Yeah, I don't have a certain amount of accolades I want to collect. I don't have anything I specifically want to do besides win. And as long as I'm giving my every day and my all and doing it the right way and my way, I'll live with the results, whatever that looks like.
1: As for Victor Wembanyama, again, the guy that, as you said, really wanted to win himself that MVP, finished third in the voting. He's feeling pretty good about a matchup against a team that his team, albeit much earlier in the year, took down 4 out of 5 times.
3: Of course, we're confident, but we need to keep the right confidence level. Right now, I'm not even thinking about it. I'm just thinking about recovering. I'm thinking about getting this press conference over with. And we're gonna see about it in the next couple of days, but it's going to be the same as usual. Prepare, take care of your body, scout, watch the film, practice.
1: Justin, I'm an old, but what do the kids say? This is going to be cinema. That's what this series is going to be. I am fired up for this series.
0: I mean, you should be. And yes, the kids, they do say absolute cinema. I'm not a kid. I am a 40-year-old man. So I hope I did not just embarrass myself right there. But look, I want to respond to SGA's quote. I understand what he means. Like, I want that. I want this for us. I want that second consecutive title for the Oklahoma City Thunder, and that's what he's focused on. But you also care about accolades as well, especially when that accolade is league MVP. I understand that, hey, maybe, you know, you make an all-rookie team. Yes, that's great, but that's not what you ultimately strive for. You even make an all-star team, but that's not what you ultimately strive for. You deserve to take some time to yourself and celebrate that moment, not get lost in it. But like you said earlier in the show, Adam, consecutive MVPs in this league have only happened 14 times. So, look, I don't know if the kids still say this, but hey, I'm feeling in a groove right now, Adam. I got to call cap on that. You definitely care about getting MVP. Not saying it's the season doesn't end, but you damn sure care about winning league MVP. That

0: That's nothing to scoff at.
1: No, that means something to him. But I appreciate that he's saying the right things for his club and living in the moment, and nothing compares championship. It shouldn't anyway for most of these guys, even if you just had one. Again, Spurs, Thunder, third time since conferences formed in 1970-71 that two teams each with at least a 750 win percentage, which is absurd, in the regular season will meet in the conference finals. Of course, this year, before that, Celtics Sixers way back in 1981. Before that, the Lakers and Bucks in 1972. So good company.
2: Yeah, I mean, that's it's incredible company. And when I look at this Spurs team, it's pretty wild to realize that this is their first conference finals since 2017. It was that year that they were looking damn good. They were looking just as good as the Golden State Warriors, believe it or not. But that was game one where Kawhi turned his ankle, and it was a lot of controversy behind it. That pretty much spelled the end of his time in San Antonio. So it's just wild to look at how much this franchise has changed since then. Obviously, Pop's not there anymore. The older legends, they're not there anymore. But that same
0: they're around
2: feeling
0: though. Pop's
2: of
0: around. Duncan's around.
2: Yeah, he's not on the sideline. That's what I mean. Yeah,
0: that's fair.
2: Salute to Greg Popovich, man. Salute to Greg Popovich. I have a special place in my heart for Greg Popovich. But this is a new look Spurs team. With the same confidence, the same resolve, and the same, like, we're not going to get too big or too bent out of shape in the moment. It's just going to be really interesting to see how that translates against a team like this Oklahoma City Thunder.
1: Justin, I blinked and show's over, man. That's how fast it goes when you're having a good time.
2: Wow. Wow, it's already over. This is amazing.
1: Right?
2: But, hey, I enjoyed my first rodeo with you, my man.
1: Amen, man. Let's make sure we'll put in the request. Make sure we could do it again. Not just us, our friends.
2: Yes.
1: Jovan producing, Steven on the board, the whole crew behind the scenes. We appreciate everyone. Again, congrats to the Cleveland Cavaliers advancing to face the Knicks. 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
19: It's game seven for all the marbles as Cade and the Pistons clash with Spida and the Cavs.
20: On the right wing, hands it off to Merrill, dribble handoff for three.
21: Merrill, the four-point play attempt now coming up as he nails the three.
22: What has gotten into Sam Merrill?
19: Walk-offs and blowouts cap MLB's rivalry weekend.
23: The pitch from Michaelis, swinging a high fly ball, deep right field. Wood stops at the wall. That'll do it. Orioles strike again. Their third home run of the afternoon.
19: History on the links, 100 years in the making.
24: To win this event and then to be, yeah, the person that's the first one to have won in such a long time from England is an amazing thing and something to be extremely proud of.
19: Handing out the hardware on the hardwood.
25: I don't have a certain amount of accolades I want to collect. I don't have anything I specifically want to do besides win. As long as I'm giving my everyday, my all, and doing it the right way and my way, I'll live with the results, whatever that looks like.
19: Plus, Clark, Mitchell, and the Fever take on the Storm.
26: Inbounds goes to Cunningham, who sealed off Heinemann and banks it in. Another double-double for CC. She's got 19 points and 10 assists.
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19: Certainly a full weekend of action. 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We had three teams slotted into the conference finals in the NBA, two in the West and in the East. The Knicks, New York, awaiting the winner between the Cavs and the Pistons. Detroit, the top seed in the Eastern Conference, facing a Game 7. Home team won the first four games of the series. Then the Cavs took Game 5 at Detroit. But the Pistons returned the favor with a Game 6 win in Cleveland. So, Game 7 back in Detroit. Would that be good news or bad news, given the two separate trends for the home teams in the series? We would get the answer relatively early.
21: Schroeder smells blood, drives, Nash dribble, kicks it to the corner. Three ball for Merrill is good. 41-26 Cavs as they extend their lead to 15. A 10-0 run for Cleveland.
22: Here's Mitchell weaving through traffic into the paint. Off the glass and in. Mitchell extends the lead to 20, and J.B. Bickerstaff has seen enough. He calls timeout. 55-35 Cavs with 2:53 to go in the second.
19: Up 20 there. The Cavs would lead by 17 at the half, and then
21: Mobley on the drive. Finds Allen in the paint. Allen turn around, tries to duck under, flips it up and good. Timeout Pistons as the lead is ballooned to 72-49. A 23-point lead. Now flips it to Schroeder on the right wing, guarded by Harris. They get it back to Mitchell. Mitchell on the right wing on Harris. Step back three on the way. Mitchell, nothing but net. 95-69, up to 26 points here with the lead for the Cavs. Mitchell with 24.
0: And now Mitchell is styling on him, too, celebrating after that one. Got Tobias Harris again.
21: Mitchell hangs, fires, misses, gets his own rebound and put back. And that right there explains the night for the Pistons. Donovan Mitchell is going in there, getting his own rebound and put back.
0: He's literally running circles around the Pistons. He's moving at a different speed right now.
19: George Sedano and Kalena Azubuike had the call right here on ESPN Radio. Cavs led by as much as 35. They win it by 31, 125-94 at Detroit. They take the series in seven. Cavs, the third team in NBA history to win a Game 7 on the road by 30 or more. Cavs are the second team since 1976 to have four 20-point scorers in a Game 7. Their coach, Kenny Atkinson.
1: When we play with force, it's really the key. Left force on both ends with our talent. We're really hard to beat. You know, the question we got to answer, and we talked about in the locker room, is we can't have force letdowns, you know, like game six, where we were not the forceful team. But tonight we were. That was the whole difference, our force on both ends. You know, and everybody says, oh, it doesn't mean that. No, it does mean something. I think it does. I think this was the next step for us. You know, first day of training camp, I put up the playoff record over the last 3 years, 11-15. You know, I've been saying all year we have a lot to prove. You know, we still have more to prove. That's kind of the next part of it. But we proved something to ourselves that we could take that, you know, another step. So just looking forward to this next challenge for us.
19: Cavs into the conference finals. First conference finals appearance since 2018 when they beat the Celtics in seven. It's their third conference finals appearance without LeBron James. Donovan Mitchell, 26 points, 8 assists, 6 rebounds in the Game 7 win. He spoke with our crew from the NBA on ESPN Radio, Kalena Azubuike and George Sedano.
2: There's a lot of emotion right now, but I think the biggest thing is just like... I think the biggest thing, man, we just collectively, like, I think we found, you know, something as a group. But, you know what I mean? It's a blessing. I can't overlook the fact that it's been 9 years. It's been my whole career without getting to this point, so that's a blessing. But we ain't got much time to celebrate, so we got to get right back to it.
3: You guys bought a massive Cleveland contingent here. That's
2: man, shout out to the Cavs fans. Like, they're everywhere. Yeah. This is nuts.
3: My goodness.
2: This is nuts.
3: Talk to me about the adjustment you guys made, because in Game 6, it seemed like the Pistons a lot more single coverage. You guys were getting inside when you wanted to, but then you were making the dish. You were making the right decisions, yep. Drawing the bigs over. What was that adjustment like for you and as a team?
2: I think the biggest thing in Game 6, you got to give them credit. They came out with more force. They played like it was their Game 7 and we did not. But at the end of the day, it's just about how do you respond. And you know this, right, playing in the league, like, it was a letdown. You know, Game 6 was a letdown. We missed an opportunity. But, you know, fortunately, it's a seven-game series, and we had an opportunity to come out there and get another one on the road. But you got to give them credit. They're not going to go down without a fight. And for us to take that lump, right, to lose a Game 6 on our home floor that way, their crowd came on the road. And for us to come out here and respond was huge.
21: You guys made the trade. You bring in James Harden, a guy to help you get to this point. What has he meant for you and this team?
2: Well, I mean, like, you just look, right? Like, it just allows everybody to kind of do what they do. You know, for me, being aggressive, you know, shout out to Thompson, hell of a defender, right? He's got to pick and choose who he guards. You know what I'm saying? So now we're able to get to the paint. Do you help off James? Do you help off me? Now Evan Mobley's downhill. There's more space. And then when you want to, when he wants to, he can get in the paint and make plays for others. So there's just so many different things that just him being on the basketball court alone, he doesn't have to take a shot. That just changes everything for us. And then when he does get downhill, does get to do whatever he does, man, it's working so far. We got to keep it going.
19: Donovan Mitchell making his first career appearance in the conference finals. He'd been in the conference semis four times previously. Those were losses. Finally gets the win in this one with Cleveland as the Cavs get past the Pistons 125-94 in Game 7. Pistons 31-point loss, third largest loss by a 60-win team in NBA postseason history. They trailed by 17 at the half, second largest halftime deficit by a one seed in a Game 7. Their coach, J.B. Bickerstaff.
4: This team is awesome, and they're a special group of guys. You know, I couldn't be more appreciative of how they allow us to coach them, work with them every single day, the spirit they carry, their willingness to grow, their willingness to sacrifice. And it's a special group. And again, I can't be more thankful than to be a part of this and to be able to work with these guys.
5: JB, just you guys took a step last year, take another big step this year, playing at home, game seven, especially what you've just done in Cleveland. How big of a disappointment?
4: It's not a disappointment at all. Will I be disappointed in these guys. These guys every single day give us what they got. So it is not a disappointment. It's a loss, and it's a tough loss. But, you know, that adjective will never be used with this group.
5: It's not, I'm not saying in the guys necessarily, but the season as a whole, and also I'm sure you had higher expectations. Falling far short of that, I guess, is that a disappointment?
4: I don't think we fell short of anything. And I don't like the direction of your question, I'll be honest with you. These guys have improved massively and done a great job. Anything other than positivity towards this group is unacceptable. The turnaround from where we've come from, what these guys have been willing to do. Yeah, everybody wants to win a championship every year. But, you know, how much did you grow? How much did you improve? Did you sacrifice for the greater good of the team? Our guys did that collectively every single day, and we got better. We put ourselves in position to be here. So there's nothing disappointing about this group and the outcome of this.
19: 60-22 in the regular season was Detroit Pistons losing in the conference semifinals as the one seed. The bar was high, but what about the season? ESPN analyst Jhené Ogumike.
6: First, I want to put things into context. And, you know, I took my glasses off because I was like, a little emotional because I felt like those guys, they tried so hard this year. You know, I'm a glass half full type of gal. And I feel like people forget that just three seasons ago, this was a team that tied the NBA worst record with 28 straight losses. They were in the gutter. They finished that year, I think, just one game off of the worst record in the league. Three seasons later, Cade Cunningham is in the conversation for MVP. This is a squad that finished number one in the regular season in the East. They got to get Cade some help. He is a bad man. I know we talk about the bad boy Pistons. He's a bad man. And sometimes he has to do, I wouldn't even say sometimes, most of the times he's had to do bad all by himself. That's not sustainable in this NBA. You see so many squads where they have one, two, three, even looking at the Cavaliers, four options, four guys playing really well. And so they need to get more balance offensively to support him. They need to find a better secondary creator. Tobias Harris tried all he could. And Jalen Duren had to do better. He has to improve in these meaningful games. But right now, their universe is around Cade, and they have to find ways to get him more help in the future.
19: Cade Cunningham, 13 points, a career playoff low in the Game 7 loss for the Pistons. SportsCenter All Night, ESPN Radio. Pistons season is over. Cavs advance to the Eastern Conference Finals. Game 1 with the Knicks is Tuesday. Every game from here on out, Conference Finals and NBA Finals here on ESPN Radio, presented by Gusto. Tuesday, Game 1 of the Eastern Conference Finals. Monday, Game 1 of the Western Conference Finals. Coverage at 8 o'clock Eastern. And that Western Conference final will feature the NBA MVP.
7: ESPN Shams Charania, Shai Gilgeous-Alexander has been named the league's MVP for the second consecutive year.
25: The way things are in this organization, in this city, it breeds success. And it's no coincidence. I'm just lucky to end up here.
19: As he did a year ago, Shai Gilgeous-Alexander named the MVP this season. He ranked second in scoring with just over 31 points per game, shooting a career best 55% from the field, also averaged a career-high 6.5 assists as the Thunder put up the NBA's best record for the second consecutive season. And this marks the fourth straight season that SGA finished in the top five in MVP voting. One at the past two.
25: Honestly speaking, I don't have a tag on it. I don't have a number on it. When it's all said and done, as long as I know I gave everything I had to the game, I'll live with the results. And whatever that looks like, it looks like. Yeah, I don't have a certain amount of accolades I want to collect. I don't have anything I specifically want to do besides win. And as long as I'm giving my everyday, my all, and doing it the right way and my way, I'll live with the results, whatever that looks like. It's special. And not really for me personally, but more so for, like, the city and the organization. I think, like, So someone told me a stat. It's been 4 MVPs in the last 12 years to go through this building, and I don't think that's coincidence. There's a reason why you have success when you come through this program and this facility and this city. Like, everything I just mentioned, from the fans, the love they give, to the ownership, the front office, for making things easy, making sure we're getting our work in, the coaches playing the right brand of basketball and holding the right things accountable. The way things are run in this organization, in this city, it breeds success, and it's no coincidence. I'm just lucky to end up here.
19: SGA is the 5th active player to be named the MVP in consecutive seasons, 7th player in the last 4 decades to win multiple MVPs before turning 28. Every retired player to win consecutive MVPs has been inducted into the Hall of Fame. SportsCenter All Night, ESPN Radio, from the NBA to golf in the year's 2nd major, giving us a bit of a surprise on Sunday.
8: Aaron Rye has just hit a beautiful birdie putt on 17, and he drains it from 50 feet. Aaron Rye is unstoppable at Aronimink. He is 9 under par.
9: Aaron Rye. From long range, that's his superpower. 50-foot putts. Listen to this.
10: Sets the putter next to the ball. He takes one practice stroke, then sets the putter behind the ball. Usually takes 2 or 3 looks, depending upon the length. Takes 2 looks, gets that started out on the right. He needs to carry up over the top of the hill, and that's not even going to come close to getting there. Came up way short. That's about 10 feet short. So with that miss right there, Aaron Rye is your 2026 PGA champion at Aronimink. I got to tell you, that was a masterclass performance today by Aaron Rye.
19: SiriusXM PGA Tour Radio final round, 5 under 65. He was 9 under for the week for a 3-shot win over John Rahm and Alex Smalley. Rye becomes the first English-born golfer to win the PGA Championship since Jim Barnes. He won the first 2 tournaments in 1916 and 1919. Which were both match play competitions. Rye ends that 107-year drought for England.
24: Wasn't actually aware of it until yesterday. I think in this room yesterday it was mentioned, which was the first of my knowledge. But yeah, extremely, extremely proud. There's a lot of incredible and historic English players over those 100 years who have gone on to achieve incredible things and had phenomenal careers. But to win this event, and then to be, a person that's the first one to have won it in such a long time from England is an amazing thing, and something to be extremely proud of.
19: Before the tournament at DraftKings, he was 290-1 to win. Rounds of 70, 69, 67, 65. Got better in each round, gets his first career major victory. ESPN analyst Andy North.
11: Well, I think there's a couple of things you look at. You look at actual stat numbers, and you look at the eye test. He was great chipping approach shots, number 2, putting, number 5. And that's a great combination. That you do that, you're going to have a great chance. But I thought the eye test, watching him play the last 9 holes of a championship, he looked like he was in complete control. He drove it in the fairway. He hit it on the greens. One of the only fairways he missed, he drove it in the greenside bunker at the drivable 13th. That is the fairway as far as I'm concerned. I mean, he just played beautiful golf, didn't make mistakes, and looked like he never got above out of his comfort zone.
19: 23 birdies or better over the course of the week en route to the PGA Championship. How big is the concern with the bullpen? That's next. SportsCenter All Night continues. It's ESPN Radio.
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1: 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We've hit prime season for college graduations. We're also winding down the spring seasons. Fourth seed Virginia winning the men's tennis championship, beating Texas, which was the two seed for Virginia. Seventh men's tennis title all since 2013. The ACC now has six team titles this academic year. The NC State women's cross country, Florida State women's soccer, Virginia women's swimming and diving, Notre Dame men's and women's fencing. ACC could add to that. Baseball still has the road to Omaha. Softball charting its way to Oklahoma City. And the ACC still represented. Duke is one of the 16 teams still standing after this weekend's regionals. But of those 16 teams remaining, nine are from the SEC, including Alabama, the top seed in the tournament, which outscored its opponents 20-0 this regional weekend. They sweep the regional without allowing a run. ESPN analyst Tara Henry and Tori Vidalis.
2: They're deep, right? And they can rely on each other throughout the tournament. When you get into postseason, it is so much more about a staff mentality moving forward in this game because of how offensive-minded our sport has become. And now that Alabama has two big arms, really three if you count Kalen Palazzi, another freshman who's really come and eat up some innings for Alabama, but they allow each other to rest and be a little bit more fresh for this postseason run, and that's what they've been able to do all season. So just playing off of each other and also learning from one another, pushing one another, because anytime you have somebody that's just as good, if not better than you, it makes you want to get that much better every time you show up to that field.
3: I agree with you, Tori. And I also think when you take a look at Alabama, this offense has been really, really impressive. And also, you mentioned the freshman class and Vic Bowden. How about Anna Roman and Ambry Taylor as well? But we saw Jenna Young get it done today. And then Audrey Vandegrift hitting the long ball. That is production up and down the lineup. And heading into a super regional. That is something that Patrick Murphy loves to see from his team. When you've got pitching, you've got an offense, you can go.
2: Yeah, and how about Jenna Young with two home runs? We're used to seeing the Brooke Wells, yes, the Alexis Papillo, but the freshmen stepping up and the speedsters too. This team is just athletic and deep and they can swing it.
1: Alabama getting LSU in the super regionals, one of three supers featuring SEC against SEC. UCLA is also headed to the super regionals. Off a milestone moment.
4: And nobody's ever done it.
5: Oh, just goosebumps still in my arms.
1: UCLA beating South Carolina 15-1 run rule. Megan Grant, 89 homers in her career, 40 of them this season. That's an all-time record.
4: Megan, what does it feel like to hit 40 home runs in a season?
6: I mean, it's surreal. When I first started, I did not think, you know, I would ever get to this point, but I guess the hard work pays off, you know.
1: UCLA gets UCF in the Super Regionals next weekend. SportsCenter All Night, ESPN Radio. Speaking of action on the diamond, in New York, Mets and Yankees. Yankees take a 6-3 lead to the bottom of the ninth, but
7: first pitch, breaking ball hit deep to left field. It's down the line. It's hooking. It is a home run! Tie game! Tie game! Tyrone Taylor tucks it just inside the foul pole. Down the left field line. It's a three-run homer. The Mets have tied it.
1: Well, that ties it up, and so it was on to the 10th. Yankees don't score in the top half and in the home half.
8: 0-1. Chopper over the mound toward the middle of the infield. Runner coming home. There's no play. Simeon scores. Game over. The Maine Mets, one comeback at a time, have won the series. They win this one in 10, 7-6.
1: Mets' fourth walk-off win this season. 880 ESPN New York, 7-6 in 10. Yankees' fifth walk-off loss this season. Third straight series loss. They finished 2-7 over their nine-game road trip. Outfielder Aaron Judge.
9: We're a couple close games, but, you know, just about finishing the job. You know, a couple games here where, you know, we got to close it out, or, you know, some games and extras that we got to, you know, get a couple runs across and just don't get the job done. So the boys are playing hard, though. That's, I think, the biggest thing. These guys are playing tough. They're making the plays they need to, but just coming up a little bit short.
1: Yankees losing in 10 after giving up the game-tying three-run homer with two outs in the ninth inning. Yankees 9 blown saves this season. They're most within the first 50 games of a season since 2007. Manager Aaron Boone, concerned about that bullpen?
10: No, I think they're all capable of getting big outs, and they have throughout this year. We just had a terrible road trip where we certainly had some tough ones. That's part of it. We got to, get after it tomorrow.
1: Milwaukee, Baltimore, and the Mets on that road trip. The Chicago matchup on Sunday also went 10 innings.
11: Tying run at third. Caro hits a fly ball out into deep left center field. It's back there. It is gone! Edgar Caro wins it! Shut up!
1: ESPN 1000. White Sox with the 9-8 win in 10, their first walk-off homer since 2024. Their first walk-off homer against the Cubs since 2003. White Sox get the win. They are 7-1 since May 9th, their best record in an 8-game span this season. Well, we went 7, and it's now final. That's next. 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
1: Aaron Rye with a final round 65 on Sunday captures the PGA Championship, his first major. SGA wins his second straight NBA MVP. Conference finals are set. Spurs, Thunder get underway tonight, Tuesday. It's the Knicks and the Cavs.
3: That'll do it. The Cleveland Cavaliers are moving on to the Eastern Conference Finals. They'll take on the New York Knicks. A final score for the Cavs. They win 125-94 in Detroit.
5: The result is surprising, but the way it happened is even more surprising.
1: 125-94, Cavs becoming the third team in NBA history to win a Game 7 on the road by at least 30. Pistons bow out as the top seed, failing to make the Eastern Conference Finals. Cavaliers, backed by Donovan Mitchell, 26 points, 8 assists, 6 rebounds. Jared Allen had 23 points, spoke with NBA on Prime.
23: Jared, I think it's official, especially in these playoffs.
24: Distribute the ball. I think that's huge for a leader like him, trying to get everybody else going and then getting himself going second.
23: Okay, so quick turnaround. Yeah. Madison Square Garden, yeah. The Knicks, the Eastern Conference Finals, Jared.
24: Absolutely.
23: After silencing this crowd here in Game 7, what are you expecting in that environment on Tuesday?
24: Yeah, we know it's going to be a loud environment. We know that their fans are incredible fans, crazy fans, but we know that we can do it. We came into an incredible arena like this and took over the game. We just have to do it again.
23: Eastern Conference Finals. How does that feel?
24: Feels good. We're along this journey. Every step is a step further. We just have a job more to do.
1: Jared Allen with 23. Sam Merrill had 23 as well on 7 of 10 shooting. Game 7 turns into a 31-point road rout for the Cavs. And you heard it here on ESPN Radio. George Sedano, Kalina Azubuike had the call for us. George?
3: Jay, thank you so much. Kalina, the Cavs came in here in a hostile building. This place had energy to begin with here in Detroit. They shut it down pretty quick with nearly a wire-to-wire victory.
5: From the jump, they came out. You could tell by the way Donovan Mitchell was moving and grooving. He was aggressive and assertive. And Jared Allen came out. He was aggressive and assertive from the jump. You heard it. They are all talking about force. Donovan Mitchell was talking about the force and aggression that they played with, the sense of urgency. They had it. They didn't have it in Game 6. They had it tonight. They made up for it. They took care of the ball a lot of the game. Only 13 turnovers, 31 assists. We were talking about them trusting the pass. They made the adjustment. Get inside. Get in the paint. Make the right decision. Draw the help in. Draw Durant in. Dish it off to his man. A lot of times they're making the Pistons' bigs look crazy tonight because they're coming over to help. A lot of times they're in the air alone, jumping at them, and the Cavs are making the right pass. They're finishing inside. They got 58 points in the paint, and the Pistons, throughout these playoffs and elimination games, one thing they've done so well is limit the opponent points in the paint. They weren't able to do that tonight because their point of attack defense broke down. Their on-ball defense kind of broke down. They weren't able to keep guys in front of them. The Cavs were driving by them. They were dishing. They were making all the right reads, all the right decisions, and they shot the ball well. And Sam Merrill played incredibly well, knocking down threes.
3: Before we get to the conference finals matchup in the East, 30 seconds on the Pistons season and what you think their offseason should look like.
5: It's disappointing. They had a really good regular season, finishing at the top spot. You were wondering how, okay, Cade with a collapsed lung, how is he going to come into the playoffs? He played amazingly well all throughout the playoffs. Didn't play as well in the last game in a win. You thought he was going to have a bounce back game tonight. 12 points in the first half, 1 point in the second half. He's still the engine. He's still the motorcade. You can ride him. He's only going to get better and better. Cade Cunningham's going to have a chip on his shoulder next season.
3: Now, for sure, I don't think there's any doubt. They'll probably look for a secondary scorer to help him, playmaker. Now, this Knicks-Cavs series, what do you make of it?
5: I'm looking forward to it. I said it, the Knicks are the best three-point shooting team in the league in the playoffs this season. You know what Brunson's going to give you. I think the X factor is Mikal Bridges. I do like the way they've involved Karl-Anthony Towns. They're making sure they play through him at times, let him make decisions, let him attack from the top of the key, get his post-ups in there. He's got to try to dominate. But I do think the Cavs' double bigs, the two agile bigs, could give the Knicks some problems in trying to defend the ISO of a James Harden, and the decision-making there, and Donovan Mitchell, and how tenacious he can prove to be tough for the Knicks. They do have a smaller player in Jalen Brunson on the defensive side. Can the Cavs look to expose him at times and get him switched on to people? But it's going to be a tough battle. It could go seven games again.
3: Well, we'll see. Hopefully that'll be the case for the NBA fans out there to get another seven-game series. But the Pistons fall short in this one. The Cavs are moving on with a road victory. They will go and face the Knicks in the Eastern Conference Final. Our final score here in Game 7 in Detroit, the Cavs 125, the Pistons 94. For Kalena Azubuki, I'm George Sedano, right here on your home for the NBA, ESPN Radio, and the ESPN app. Now let's go back to Jay Reynolds in the studio.
1: All right, George, NBA down to its Final Four Conference Finals, set to get underway. After dropping the first game of their series with Minnesota, the Spurs bounce back and win the series in six. Anthony Edwards giving the Spurs their flowers, saying they were the better team. As for the Wolves getting over that hump moving forward, ESPN senior writer Tim Bontemps.
4: Well, I mean, sure, it'd be nice if they could add a superstar to their roster. They just don't really have the ammunition to theoretically go do that. So it will be interesting to see what their summer looks like. And look, I think whether it's the Timberwolves or any other team in the West that's not Oklahoma City or San Antonio, when you're looking at those two teams going forward, I mean, you've got, arguably the three best players moving forward on the Spurs are all on their rookie deal still, and Victor Wembanyama, Stephon Castle, and Dylan Harper. And the Thunder have, I think two guys over 30 on the entire roster, and their whole core is basically all guys in their early to mid-20s. So I mean, these two teams should be set up for what has a chance to be one of the all-time iconic rivalries in the history of the league over the next 5 to 10 years as they go back and forth atop the West. And everybody else has got a titanic challenge to try to catch up and keep up with them. And, Minnesota is probably going to be one of the first teams to really bear down the barrel of that with, Anthony Edwards getting closer to his prime and most of this roster in its 30s.
1: Tuesday, we'll see game one of the Eastern Conference Finals, but Monday, game one of the Western Conference Finals. Timberwolves fell short. Spurs and Thunder's getting underway on Monday. Our coverage here on ESPN Radio begins at 8 o'clock Eastern right now. SportsCenter all night. Back to baseball in Anaheim. Dodgers, Angels.
6: 0-1. Swung on. Hot shot into left center. A base hit. Here comes Kim to score. Ohtani rounding third. He will score. Andy Pages does it again with runners in scoring position. Drives in two. It is 6-0 Dodgers.
1: AM 570 LA Sports. Dodgers outscoring the Angels 31-3 in the three-game series. They win Sunday 10-1. Dodgers' fifth consecutive win. Longest active win streak in Major League Baseball. Shohei Ohtani 3-for-5. Couple of RBI. 8 hits. 8 RBI over his last 4 games. Angels, meanwhile, with their sixth consecutive loss. Dodgers put up 10. So did the Giants.
7: Suarez set the pitch. Bader swings, drives one to right towards the corner. Cortez going back. He's looking up. It is gone! Harrison Bader has hit a grand slam for the Giants. It is an 8-run 8th inning. And Bader fired up as he rounds the bases. Giants have broken it wide open. It's 10-1.
1: KNBR with the call. Giants, as you heard, 8 in the 8th. Their most in an inning since scoring 9 in the 11th inning a year ago in May at Wrigley. They beat the Athletics on Sunday 10-1, their 20th win in their 47th game this season. Most games needed to reach 20 wins in a season since 2008. They beat the Athletics in this one. Guardians also put up 10. They beat the Reds 10-3. Guardians' third game scoring double-digit runs this season. Six homers, most of the game since 2019 against the Yankees. Sports Center All Night, ESPN Radio. Phillies and Pirates, and the Phillies doing something that few have been able to do.
8: Here's the pitch. Stott swings, drives it up the alley, right center field, on the run. Triolo won't get it. It'll one-hop the fence. Bohm is in. Marsh is coming in. Garcia's around at third base. A two-run double for Bryson Stott, and the Phillies lead it 5-0.
1: Sports Radio 94 WIP. Phillies go on to a 6-0 shutout of the Pirates. They're 16-5 since April 25th. Second-best win percentage in baseball during that span. But on Sunday, they got to Paul Skeens. Skeens went 5 innings, gave up 6 hits and 5 earned runs, tied for the most earned runs in his career.
9: Just didn't execute a few pitches, and they did a good job there, so yeah, I'll have to rewatch it. I just didn't execute a few pitches, and they got to him.
10: How challenging is it to navigate a lineup of that caliber?
9: It's challenging, but it's the big leagues. You know, every lineup's good, so yeah, just got to execute a little more consistently.
11: How have you felt that this team has responded to the doses of adversity you guys have had so far this year?
9: Yeah, I'm not worried about it. I think it's probably a good time for an off day, but I think we're in a good spot going into, you know, this next stretch, and not worried about how we'll respond at all.
1: Paul Skeens roughed up on Sunday. Pirates have a 3-game losing streak, second longest streak this season. They did have a 5-game losing streak at the end of April. Padres and Mariners in the Sunday night game.
7: Here comes the 1-1. Ball drilled deep right field. Going! Gone! Another long homer for Gavin Sheets. Destroyed to right field. 404 feet, a second homer of the game. The pitch, and France serves one out towards shallow center. Rodriguez has to play it on a bounce. Merrill is in. Laureano racing around third. And France with a two-out, two-run single. 7-0 Padres. A 5-run sixth inning for San Diego.
1: Rough afternoon for the Mariners. ESPN Radio with the call. Padres an 8-3 win. Mariners are one hit. Padres 28-18 on the season. Half game back of the Dodgers for first place in the National West. 3-game series against the Dodgers coming up starting today in San Diego. Padres picking up their third sweep of the season. Diamondbacks an 8-6 win against the Rockies. Corbin Carroll 2-for-4, 2 homers, 3 RBI en route to the victory. The Orioles and Nationals.
12: The pitch from Michaelis. Swinging a high fly ball. Deep right field. Wood stops at the wall. That'll do it. Orioles strike again. Their third home run of the afternoon is a sizzler over the wall in right field. And the first of the season for Colton Cowser.
1: WBAL. Orioles go on to a 7-3 win over the Nats. Orioles' third game this season with at least 3 homers. Blue Jays beat the Tigers 4-1. Vlad Guerrero Jr. 2-for-4 with his third homer of the season. Braves an 8-1 rout of the Red Sox. 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
25: The Pittsburgh Steelers and Aaron Rodgers have reached agreement on a 1-year deal worth up to $25 million.
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1: 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Right decision for the Steelers? Earlier on ESPN Radio are Matt Jones and Myron Metcalf.
28: It feels like the only decision to me. You know, I think a lot of people who are disappointed, it's like, where do you turn? It's a terrible free agent market. The only really quality player available in a trade was Kyler Murray and Tua. So I don't know. I think it says more about the fact that they just don't believe in Mason Rudolph, Drew Aller, or Will Howard yet, you know, and they feel like Mike McCarthy.
29: First of all, when you say Mason Rudolph yet, he's been there 10 years. Like, and he has been picked over. He has been picked over so many times. Like, poor Mason Rudolph. Yeah. They just go out on the street and try to find somebody to start over him. He's like the woman that's like, are you going to keep coming back to me? And, you know, I mean, poor. Yeah. But anyway, go ahead.
28: Yeah, they still have a guy behind Aaron Rodgers that they trust. And if you're Mike McCarthy, you feel like you have a familiar face. maybe that pairing works out. So I get why you do it. I don't know what else they would have done. What's the other option?
29: Well, there isn't another option. I mean, you're right. I mean, the other option would be go sign Kyler Murray. You know, is that an upgrade? Maybe, but you can't just sign Kyler Murray for 1 year. You're committing to him for at least two or three, and I can understand how you would decide, I don't want to be in the Kyler Murray business. Well, Aaron Rodgers, the things I was most worried about with Aaron Rodgers, he kind of didn't have that happen last year. I mean, he wasn't particularly great, but he also didn't blow the team up. So I guess the theory is he'll just not blow the team up for another year. And Mike McCarthy, maybe he gets, I don't know what he's going to get out of him that anybody else would, but you're just basically signing up for another year of mediocrity. They're not going to be a contender. And, you know, you fired Mike Tomlin and you're probably going 9-8 again.
13: 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Aaron Rodgers, 1 year deal worth up to $25 million, is expected to include a base salary between $22 and $23 million. Sports Center All Night continues. 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
1: 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Super regional action next weekend on ESPN. 9 of the 16 teams from the SEC. 6 could reach Oklahoma City. There will be a minimum of 3. 3 of the super regionals are SEC against SEC. Texas, meanwhile, gets Arizona State. Longhorns outscoring their opponents 25-1 this season.
2: Best part of Texas's game right now is...
3: That's a toss-up, honestly.
2: There may not even be an answer to the question.
3: What's funny is we've talked so much about Texas and the lull that they've had in April, so it's amazing to see them come out. The reigning national champions, might I add, they know what it takes to get to the World Series, and they know what it takes to win it. And I think behind the arm of Teagan Kavan and now an offense that is suddenly finding their stride again, I don't know which one you'd pick.
1: Longhorns outscored their opponents 25-1 this weekend. Super Regionals next weekend on ESPN. Twins a 5-4 win over the Brewers on Sunday. Brewers stranding the tying run at third in the ninth inning. Rays double up the Marlins 6-3. Rays third time winning 30 of their first 45 games of the season. SportsCenter All Night ESPN Radio. As for Sunday's top sounds, John Ryder.
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5: Thanks, Jay. We start with a winner take all game 7 of the East semis in Detroit, and defense leading to offense for the Cavs as they won in convincing fashion. George Sedano and Kalena Azubuike with the call on ESPN Radio.
6: Back to Sasser. They dump it into Duren. Duren blocked from behind by Mobley, and he gets it back. Mobley gets it back from Duren. They kick it to the corner. Strus wide open for 3. Strus! The Strus is loose. He buries a 3.
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0: Number 4.
5: Now to the NCAA softball regionals, and what a season it's been for UCLA slugger Megan Grant. 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
8: And nobody's ever done it. 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
8: Aaron Rye has just hit a beautiful birdie putt on 17, and he drains it from 50 feet. 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
9: Rye from long range. That's his superpower. 50-foot putts. 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
0: Number 2.
5: To baseball, and the Giants explode in the 8th against the A's. The call on KNBR.
10: Suarez set the pitch. Bader swings, drives one to right towards the corner. Cortez going back. He's looking up. It is gone! Harrison Bader has hit a grand slam for the Giants. It is an 8-run eighth inning, and Bader fired up as he rounds the bases. Giants have broken it wide open. It's 10-1.
0: Number 1.
5: JR, top sound, an exciting finish on the South

0: outside of Chicago. The White Sox walk off the Cubs in 10. 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
1: Tying run at third. Caro hits a fly ball out into deep left center field. It's back there. It is gone! Edgar Caro wins it! Shut up!
0: White Sox led 7-4 entering the ninth and needed 10. To win it. Sports Center All Night, ESPN Radio. Cleveland taking Game 7 at Detroit Sunday. Cavs, Knicks now for the Eastern Conference Finals. ESPN analyst Chinee Ogumike.
2: This is lit. We've got two teams that are playing really great basketball in the Eastern Conference Finals, the Knicks and the Cavs. And guess what? The matchups are amazing. I think that the first 40 minutes are going to be dictated by the paint. I love this paint matchup between Karl-Anthony Towns taking on Evan Mobley and Jared Allen. Cat, we've seen in the postseason, he's already had multiple triple doubles. They sort of revitalize how you view Karl-Anthony Towns, because before we thought, oh, he's a three-point shooter, I'm the best proclaimed, you know, shooting big man, but then he's been able to have passing games similar to the Cleveland Cavalier front court. Those two have equally been dynamic as a tandem. Mobley off the dribble, Allen with force and authority, and I love how they were talking about, I think it was Coach Kenny Atkinson, saying, hey, he's our X factor, even though we thought it was Mobley. So if you think about the paint, the first 40 minutes, I think, will be dictated there. If Cat's passing can really dictate, or will it be the other side? But lastly, I'll say this. The final 8 minutes, the closing time, the winning time, my goodness, we might have a shootout.
0: We will see. Game one coming up Tuesday. Spurs Thunder for game one of the Western Conference Final coming up on Monday. 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Our coverage begins at 8 o'clock Eastern. A century-long drought ends near Philly. That's next. 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
10: 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He has 999 career Major League at-bats. He has an OPS of 750. All the players drafted in that draft, there's 8 of them that have higher WARs since they debuted than Royce Lewis, so he has not lived up to the number one pick kind of potential from that draft.
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0: It's game seven for all the marbles as Cade and the Pistons clash with Spida and the Cavs.
15: On the right wing, hands it off to Merrill. Dribble handoff for three.
16: Merrill, the four-point play attempt now coming up as he nails the three.
17: What has gotten into Sam Merrill?
0: Walk-offs and blowouts cap MLB's rivalry weekend.
18: The pitch from Michaelis. Swing at a high fly ball. Deep right field. Wood stops at the wall. That'll do it. Orioles strike again. Their third home run of the afternoon.
0: History on the links. 100 years in the making.
19: To win this event and then to be, yeah, that person that's the first one to have won in such a long time from England is an amazing thing and something to be extremely proud of.
0: Handing out the hardware on the hardwood.
20: I don't have a certain amount of accolades I want to collect. I don't have anything I specifically want to do besides win. As long as I'm giving my everyday, my all, and doing it the right way and my way, I'll live with the results, whatever that looks like.
0: Plus, Clark, Mitchell, and the Fever take on the Storm.
21: Inbounds goes to Cunningham, who sealed off Heinemann and banks it in. Another double-double for CC. She's got 19 points and 10 assists.
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0: Certainly a full weekend of action. 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We had three teams slotted into the conference finals in the NBA, two in the West, and in the East, the Knicks. New York awaiting the winner between the Cavs and the Pistons. Detroit, the top seed in the Eastern Conference, facing a game seven. Home team won the first four games of the series. Then the Cavs took game five at Detroit, but the Pistons returned the favor with a game six win in Cleveland. So game seven back in Detroit. Would that be good news or bad news, given the two separate trends for the home teams in the series? We would get the answer relatively early.
16: Schroeder smells blood, drives, Nash dribble, kicks it to the corner. Three ball for Merrill is good. 41-26 Cavs as they extend their lead to 15. A 10-0 run for Cleveland.
15: Here's Mitchell weaving through traffic into the paint. Off the glass and in. Mitchell extends the lead to 20, and J.B. Bickerstaff has seen enough. He calls timeout. 55-35 Cavs with 2:53 to go in the second.
0: Up 20 there. The Cavs would lead by 17 at the half, and then
16: Mobley on the drive. Finds Allen in the paint. Allen turn around, tries to duck under, flips it up and good. Timeout Pistons as the lead is ballooned to 72-49. A 23-point lead. Now flips it to Schroeder. Schroeder on the right wing, guarded by Harris. They get it back to Mitchell. Mitchell on the right wing on Harris. Step back three on the way. Mitchell, nothing but net. 95-69, up to 26 points here with the lead for the Cavs. Mitchell with 24.
22: And now Mitchell is styling on him, too, celebrating after that one. Got Tobias Harris again.
16: Mitchell hangs, fires, misses, gets his own rebound and put back. And that right there explains the night for the Pistons. Donovan Mitchell is going in there, getting his own rebound and put back.
22: He's literally running circles around the Pistons. He's moving at a different speed right now.
0: George Sedano and Kalena Azubuike had the call right here on ESPN Radio. Cavs led by as much as 35. They win it by 31, 125-94 at Detroit. They take the series in seven. Cavs, the third team in NBA history to win a game seven on the road by 30 or more. Cavs are the second team since 1976 to have four 20-point scorers in a game seven. Their coach, Kenny Atkinson.
1: When we play with force, it's really the key. Like force on both ends with our talent, it, we're really hard to beat. You know, the question we got to answer, and we talked about in the locker room, is we can't have force letdowns, you know, like game six, where we were not the forceful team. But tonight we were. That was the whole difference, our force on both ends. You know, and everybody says, oh, it doesn't mean that. No, it does mean something. I think it does. I think this was the next step for us. You know, first day of training camp, I put up our playoff record over the last 3 years, 11-15. You know, I've been saying all year we have a lot to prove. You know, we still have more to prove. That's kind of the next part of it. But we proved something to ourselves that we could take that, you know, another step. So just looking forward to this next challenge for us.
0: Cavs into the conference finals. First conference finals appearance since 2018 when they beat the Celtics in seven. It's their third conference finals appearance without LeBron James. Donovan Mitchell, 26 points, 8 assists, 6 rebounds in the Game 7 win. He spoke with our crew from the NBA on ESPN Radio, Kalen Azubuki and George Sedano.
2: There's a lot of emotion right now, but I think the biggest thing is just like... I think the biggest thing, man, we just collectively, like, I think we found, you know, something as a group. But, you know what I mean? It's a blessing. I can't overlook the fact that it's been 9 years. It's been my whole career without getting to this point, so that's a blessing. But we ain't got much time to celebrate, so we got to get right back to it.
13: You guys bought a massive Cleveland contingent here. That's
2: man, shout out to the Cavs fans. Like, they're everywhere, though. Yeah. This is nuts.
13: My goodness.
2: This is nuts.
13: Talk to me about the adjustment you guys made, because in Game 6, it seemed like the Pistons a lot more single coverage. You guys were getting inside when you wanted to, but then you were making the dish. You were making the right decisions, yeah. Drawing the bigs over. What was that adjustment like for you and as a team?
2: I think the biggest thing in Game 6, you got to give them credit. They came out with more force. They played like it was their Game 7 and we did not. But at the end of the day, it's just about how do you respond. And you know this, right, playing in the league, like, it was a letdown. You know, Game 6 was a letdown. We missed an opportunity. But, you know, fortunately, it's a seven-game series and we had an opportunity to come out there and get another one on the road. But you got to give them credit. They're not going to go down without a fight. And for us to take that lump, right, to lose a Game 6 on our home floor that way, their crowd came on the road. And for us to come out here and respond was huge.
23: You guys made the trade. You bring in James Harden, a guy to help you get to this point. What has he meant for you and this team?
2: Well, I mean, like, you just look, right? Like, it just allows everybody to kind of do what they do. You know, for me, being aggressive, you know, shout out to Thompson, hell of a defender, right? He's got to pick and choose who he guards. You know what I'm saying? So now we're able to get to the paint. Do you help off James? Do you help off me? Now Evan Mobley's downhill. There's more space. And then when you want to, when he wants to, he can get in the paint and make plays for others. So there's just so many different things that just him being on the basketball court alone, he doesn't have to take a shot. That just changes everything for us. And then when he does get downhill, does get to do whatever he does, man, it's working so far. We got to keep it going.
0: Donovan Mitchell making his first career appearance in the conference finals. He'd been in the conference semis 4 times previously. Those were losses. Finally gets the win in this one with Cleveland as the Cavs get past the Pistons 125-94 in Game 7. Pistons 31-point loss, third largest loss by a 60-win team in NBA postseason history. They trailed by 17 at the half, second largest halftime deficit by a 1 seed in a Game 7. Their coach, J.B. Bickerstaff.
24: This team is awesome, and they're a special group of guys. You know, I couldn't be more appreciative of how they allow us to coach them, work with them every single day, the spirit they carry, their willingness to grow, their willingness to sacrifice. And it's a special group. And, again, I can't be more thankful than to be a part of this and to be able to work with these guys.
25: J.B., just you guys took a step last year, take another big step this year. Playing at home, Game 7, especially what you just done in Cleveland, how big of a disappointment?
24: It's not a disappointment at all. I'm not ever will I be disappointed in these guys. These guys every single day give us what they got. So it is not a disappointment. It's a loss, and it's a tough loss. But, you know, that adjective will never be used as this group.
25: It's not. I'm not saying in the guys necessarily, but the season as a whole, and also I'm sure you had higher expectations. Falling far short of that, I guess, is that a disappointment?
24: I don't think we fell short of anything. And I don't like the direction of your question, I'll be honest with you. These guys have improved massively and done a great job. anything other than positivity towards this group, like, is unacceptable. You know, the turnaround from where we've come from, what these guys have been willing to do. Yeah, we, you know, everybody wants to win a championship every year. But, you know, how much did you grow? How much did you improve? Did you sacrifice for the greater good of the team? Our guys did that collectively every single day, and we got better. We put ourselves in position to be here. So there's nothing disappointing about you know, this group and the outcome of this.
0: 60-22 in the regular season was Detroit Pistons losing in the conference semifinals as the one seed. The bar was high, but what about the season? ESPN analyst Janae Ogumike.
3: First, I want to put things into context. And, you know, I took my glasses off because I was like, oh, you know, a little emotional because I felt like those guys, they tried so hard this year. You know, I'm a glass half full type of gal. And I feel like people forget that just three seasons ago, this was a team that tied the NBA worst record with 28 straight losses. They were in the gutter. They finished that year, I think, just one game off of the worst record in the league. Three seasons later, Cade Cunningham is in the conversation for MVP. This is a squad that finished number one in the regular season in the East. They got to get Cade some help. He is a bad man. I know we talk about the bad boy Pistons. He's a bad man. And sometimes he has to do, I wouldn't even say sometimes, most of the times he's had to do bad all by himself. That's not sustainable in this NBA. You see so many squads where they have one, two, three, even looking at the Cavaliers, four options, four guys playing really well. And so they need to get more balance offensively to support him. They need to find a better secondary creator. Tobias Harris tried all he could. And Jalen Duren had to do better. He has to improve in these meaningful games. But right now, their universe is around Cade, and they have to find ways to get him more help in the future.
0: Cade Cunningham, 13 points, a career playoff low in the Game 7 loss for the Pistons. SportsCenter All Night, ESPN Radio. Pistons season is over. Cavs advance to the Eastern Conference Finals. Game 1 with the Knicks is Tuesday. Every game from here on out, Conference Finals and NBA Finals here on ESPN Radio, presented by Gusto. Tuesday, Game 1 of the Eastern Conference Finals. Monday, Game 1 of the Western Conference Finals. Coverage at 8 o'clock Eastern. And that Western Conference Final will feature the NBA MVP.
5: ESPN Shams Charania, Shai Gilgeous-Alexander has been named the league's MVP for the second consecutive year.
20: The way things are in this organization, in this city, it breeds success. And it's no coincidence. I'm just lucky to end up here.
0: As he did a year ago, Shai Gilgeous-Alexander named the MVP this season. He ranked second in scoring with just over 31 points per game, shooting a career best 55% from the field, also averaged a career-high 6.5 assists as the Thunder put up the NBA's best record for the second consecutive season. And this marks the fourth straight season that SGA finished in the top five in MVP voting. One of the past two.
20: Honestly speaking, I don't have a tag on it. I don't have a number on it. When it's all said and done, as long as I know I gave everything I had to the game, I'll live with the results. And whatever that looks like, it looks like. Yeah, I don't have a certain amount of accolades I want to collect. I don't have anything I specifically want to do besides win. And as long as I'm giving my every day, my all, and doing it the right way in my way, I'll live with the results, whatever that looks like. It's special. And not really for me personally, but more so for, like, the city and the organization. I think, like, someone told me a stat. It's been 4 MVPs in the last 12 years to go through this building, and I don't think that's coincidence. There's a reason why you have success when you come through this program and this facility and this city. Like, everything I just mentioned, from the fans, the love they give, to the ownership, the front office, for making things easy, making sure we're getting our work in, the coaches playing the right brand of basketball and holding the right things accountable. The way things are in this organization, in this city, it breeds success. And it's no coincidence. I'm just lucky to end up here.
0: SGA is the fifth active player to be named the MVP in consecutive seasons, seventh player in the last four decades to win multiple MVPs before turning 28. Every retired player to win consecutive MVPs has been inducted into the Hall of Fame. SportsCenter All Night, ESPN Radio, from the NBA to golf in the year's second major, giving us a bit of a surprise on Sunday.
6: Aaron Rye has just hit a beautiful birdie putt on 17, and he drains it from 50 feet. Aaron Rye is unstoppable at Aronimink. He is 9 under par.
7: Aaron Rye. from long range. That's his superpower. 50-foot putts. Listen to this.
8: Sets the putter next to the ball. He takes one practice stroke, then sets the putter behind the ball. Usually takes two or three looks, depending upon the length. Takes two looks, gets that started out on the right. He needs to carry up over the top of the hill, and that's not even come close to getting there. Came up way short. That's about 10 feet short. So with that miss right there, Aaron Rye is your 2026 PGA champion at Aronimink. I got to tell you, that was a masterclass performance today by Aaron Rye.
0: SiriusXM PGA Tour Radio final round, 5 under 65. He was 9 under for the week for a 3-shot win over John Rahm and Alex Smalley. Rye becomes the first English-born golfer to win the PGA Championship since Jim Barnes. He won the first two tournaments in 1916 and 1919, which were both match play competitions. Rye ends that 107-year drought for England.
19: Wasn't actually aware of it until yesterday. I think in this room yesterday it was mentioned, which was the first in my knowledge. But yeah, extremely, extremely proud. There's a lot of incredible and historic English players over those 100 years who have gone on to achieve incredible things and had phenomenal careers. But to win this event, and then to be a person that's the first one to have won it in such a long time from England is an amazing thing and something to be extremely proud of.
0: Before the tournament at DraftKings, he was 290-1 to win. Rounds of 70, 69, 67, 65. Got better in each round, gets his first career major victory. ESPN analyst Andy North.
10: Well, I think there's a couple of things you look at. You look at actual stat numbers and you look at the eye test. He was great chipping approach shots, number two, putting number five. And that's a great combination. That you do that, you're going to have a great chance. But I thought the eye test, watching him play the last nine holes of a championship, he looked like he was in complete control. He drove it in the fairway, he hit it on the greens. One of the only fairways he missed, he drove it in the greenside bunker at the drivable 13th. That is the fairway as far as I'm concerned. I mean, he just played beautiful golf, didn't make mistakes, and looked like he never got above out of his comfort zone.
0: 23 birdies or better over the course of the week en route to the PGA Championship. How big is the concern with the bullpen? That's next. SportsCenter All Night continues. It's ESPN Radio.
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11: 1 second left. The Cavs are down 2. Will they be down 0-2? Williams holds. Looks to pass. Gets it to James. Here's a 3 for the win. Oh, it is good.
4: And we're just getting started. 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
1: 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We've hit prime season for college graduations. We're also winding down the spring seasons. Fourth seed Virginia winning the men's tennis championship, beating Texas, which was the two seed for Virginia. Seventh men's tennis title all since 2013. The ACC now has six team titles this academic year. The NC State women's cross country, Florida State women's soccer, Virginia women's swimming and diving, Notre Dame men's and women's fencing. ACC could add to that. Baseball still has the road to Omaha. Softball charting its way to Oklahoma City. And the ACC still represented. Duke is one of the 16 teams still standing after this weekend's regionals. But of those 16 teams remaining, nine are from the SEC, including Alabama, the top seed in the tournament, which outscored its opponents 20-0 this regional weekend. They sweep the regional without allowing a run. ESPN analyst Tara Henry and Tori Vidalis.
2: They're deep, right? And they can rely on each other throughout the tournament. When you get into postseason, it is so much more about a staff mentality moving forward in this game because of how offensive-minded our sport has become. And now that Alabama has two big arms, really three if you count Kalen Palazzi, another freshman who's really come and eat up some innings for Alabama, but they allow each other to rest and be a little bit more fresh for this postseason run, and that's what they've been able to do all season. So just playing off of each other and also learning from one another, pushing one another, because anytime you have somebody that's just as good, if not better than you, it makes you want to get that much better every time you show up to that field.
3: I agree with you, Tori, and I also think when you take a look at Alabama, this offense has been really, really impressive. And also, you mentioned the freshman class and Vic Bowden. How about Anna Roman and Ambry Taylor as well? But we saw Jenna Young get it done today, and then Audrey Vandegrift hitting the long ball. That is production up and down the lineup, and heading into a super regional, that is something that Patrick Murphy loves to see from his team. When you've got pitching, you've got an offense, you can go.
2: Yeah, and how about Jenna Young with two home runs? We're used to seeing the Brooke Wells, the Alexis Papillo, but the freshmen stepping up, and the speedsters too. This team is just athletic and deep, and they can swing it.
1: Alabama getting LSU in the super regionals, one of three supers featuring SEC against SEC. UCLA is also headed to the super regionals. Off a milestone moment.
4: Season.
5: Man.
4: Nobody's ever done it.
5: Oh, just goosebumps still in my arms.
1: UCLA beating South Carolina 15-1 run rule. Megan Grant, 89 homers in her career, 40 of them this season. That's an all-time record.
4: Megan, what does it feel like to hit 40 home runs in a season?
6: I mean, it's surreal. When I first started, I did not think, you know, I would ever get to this point, but I guess the hard work pays off, you know.
1: UCLA gets UCF in the Super Regionals next weekend. SportsCenter All Night, ESPN Radio. Speaking of action on the diamond, in New York, Mets and Yankees. Yankees take a 6-3 lead to the bottom of the ninth, but
7: first pitch, breaking ball hit deep to left field. It's down the line. It's hooking. It is a home run! Tie game! Tie game! Tyrone Taylor tucks it just inside the foul pole. Down the left field line. It's a three-run homer. The Mets have tied it down to their last out here in the bottom of the ninth inning.
1: Well, that ties it up, and so it was on to the 10th. Yankees don't score in the top half, and in the home half,
8: 0-1. Chopper over the mound toward the middle of the infield. Runner coming home. There's no play. Simeon scores. Game over. The Maine Mets, one comeback at a time, have won the series. They win this one in 10, 7-6.
1: Mets' fourth walk-off win this season. 880 ESPN New York, 7-6 in 10. Yankees' fifth walk-off loss this season. Third straight series loss. They finished 2-7 over their nine-game road trip. Outfielder Aaron Judge.
9: We're a couple close games, but, you know, just about finishing the job. You know, a couple games here where, you know, we got to close it out, or, you know, some games and extras that we got to, you know, get a couple runs across and just don't get the job done. So the boys are playing hard, though. That's, I think, the biggest thing is guys are playing tough. They're making the plays they need to, but just coming up a little bit short.
1: Yankees losing in 10 after giving up the game-tying three-run homer with two outs in the ninth inning. Yankees 9 blown saves this season. They're most within the first 50 games of a season since 2007. Manager Aaron Boone concerned about that bullpen?
10: No, I think they're all capable of getting big outs, and they have throughout this year. We just had a terrible road trip where we certainly had some tough ones. That's part of it. We got to, get after it tomorrow.
1: Milwaukee, Baltimore, and the Mets on that road trip. The Chicago matchup on Sunday also went 10 innings.
11: Tying run at third. Caro hits a fly ball out into deep left center field. It's back there. It is gone! Edgar Caro wins it! Shut up!
1: ESPN 1000. White Sox with the 9-8 win in 10, their first walk-off homer since 2024. Their first walk-off homer against the Cubs since 2003. White Sox get the win. They are 7-1 since May 9th, their best record in an 8-game span this season. Well, we went 7, and it's now final. That's next. 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
1: Aaron Rye with a final round 65 on Sunday captures the PGA Championship, his first major. SGA wins his second straight NBA MVP. Conference finals are set. Spurs, Thunder get underway tonight, Tuesday. It's the Knicks and the Cavs.
2: That'll do it. The Cleveland Cavaliers are moving on to the Eastern Conference Finals. They'll take on the New York Knicks. A final score for the Cavs. They win 125-94 in Detroit.
3: The result is surprising, but the way it happened is even more surprising.
1: 125-94. Cavs becoming the third team in NBA history to win a Game 7 on the road by at least 30. Pistons bow out as the top seed, failing to make the Eastern Conference Finals. Cavaliers, backed by Donovan Mitchell, 26 points, 8 assists, 6 rebounds. Jared Allen had 23 points, spoke with NBA on Prime.
4: Jared, I think it's official, especially in these playoffs. Game 7, Jared Allen is real.
5: Square Garden, the Knicks, the Eastern Conference Finals, Jared. After silencing this crowd here in Game 7, what are you expecting in that environment on Tuesday?
6: Yeah, we know it's going to be a loud environment. We know that their fans are incredible fans, crazy fans, but we know that we can do it. We came to an incredible arena like this and took over the game. We just have to do it again.
5: Lastly, Eastern Conference Finals. How does that feel?
6: Feels good. We're along this journey. Every step is a step further. We just have a job and more to do.
1: Jared Allen with 23. Sam Merrill had 23 as well on 7 of 10 shooting. Game 7 turns into a 31-point road rout for the Cavs. And you heard it here on ESPN Radio. George Sedano, Kalena Azubuike had the call for us. George?
2: Jay, thank you so much. Kalena, the Cavs came in here in a hostile building. This place had energy to begin with here in Detroit. They shut it down pretty quick with nearly a wire-to-wire victory.
3: From the jump, they came out, and you could tell by the way Donovan Mitchell was moving and grooving. He was aggressive and assertive, and Jared Allen came out. He was aggressive and assertive from the jump. You heard it. They are all talking about force. Donovan Mitchell was talking about the force and aggression that they played with, the sense of urgency. They had it. They didn't have it in Game 6. They had it tonight. They made up for it. They took care of the ball a lot of the game. Only 13 turnovers, 31 assists. We were talking about them trusting the pass. They made the adjustment. Get inside, get in the paint, make the right decision. Draw the help in, draw Durant in, dish it off to his man. A lot of times they're making the Pistons bigs look crazy tonight because they're coming over to help. A lot of times they're in the air alone, jumping at them, and the Cavs are making the right pass. They're finishing inside. They got 58 points in the paint, and the Pistons, throughout these playoffs and elimination games, one thing they've done so well is limit the opponent points in the paint. They weren't able to do that tonight because their point of attack defense broke down. Their on-ball defense kind of broke down. They weren't able to keep guys in front of them. The Cavs were driving by them. They were dishing. They were making all the right reads, all the right decisions, and they shot the ball well. And Sam Merrill played incredibly well, knocking down threes.
2: Before we get to the conference finals matchup in the East, 30 seconds on the Pistons season and what you think their offseason should look like.
3: It's disappointing. They had a really good regular season, finishing at the top spot. You were wondering how, okay, Cade with a collapsed lung, how is he going to come into the playoffs? He played amazingly well all throughout the playoffs. Didn't play as well in the last game in a win. You thought he was going to have a bounce back game tonight. 12 points in the first half, 1 point in the second half. He's still the engine. He's still the motorcade. You can ride him. He's only going to get better and better. Cade Cunningham's going to have a chip on his shoulder next season.
7: Now, for sure, I don't think there's any doubt. They'll probably look for a secondary scorer to help him, playmaker. Now, this Knicks-Cavs series, what do you make of it?
3: I'm looking forward to it. I said it. The Knicks are the best three-point shooting team in the league in the playoffs this season. You know what Brunson's going to give you. I think the X factor is Mikal Bridges. I do like the way they've involved Karl-Anthony Towns. They're making sure they play through him at times, let him make decisions, let him attack from the top of the key, get his post-ups in there. He's got to try to dominate. But I do think the Cavs' double bigs, the two agile bigs, could give the Knicks some problems in trying to defend the ISO of a James Harden, and the decision-making there, and Donovan Mitchell, and how tenacious he can prove to be tough for the Knicks. They do have a smaller player in Jalen Brunson on the defensive side. Can the Cavs look to expose him at times and get him switched on to people? But it's going to be a tough battle. It could go seven games again.
7: Well, we'll see. Hopefully that'll be the case for the NBA fans out there to get another seven-game series. But the Pistons fall short in this one. The Cavs are moving on with a road victory. They will go and face the Knicks in the Eastern Conference Final. Our final score here in Game 7 in Detroit, the Cavs 125, the Pistons 94. For Kalena Azubuki, I'm George Sedano right here on your home for the NBA, ESPN Radio, and the ESPN app. Now let's go back to Jay Reynolds in the studio.
1: All right, George, NBA down to its final four conference finals set to get underway. After dropping the first game of their series with Minnesota, the Spurs bounce back and win the series in six. Anthony Edwards giving the Spurs their flowers, saying they were the better team. As for the Wolves getting over that hump moving forward, ESPN senior writer Tim Bontemps.
8: Well, I mean, sure, it'd be nice if they could add a superstar to their roster. They just don't really have the ammunition to theoretically go do that. So it will be interesting to see what their summer looks like. And look, I think whether it's the Timberwolves or any other team in the West that's not Oklahoma City or San Antonio, when you're looking at those two teams going forward, I mean, you've got, arguably the three best players moving forward on the Spurs are all on their rookie deal still, and Victor Wembanyama, Stephon Castle, and Dylan Harper. And the Thunder have, I think two guys over 30 on the entire roster, and their whole core is basically all guys in their early to mid-20s. So I mean, these two teams should be set up for what has a chance to be one of the all-time iconic rivalries in the history of the league over the next 5 to 10 years as they go back and forth atop the West. And everybody else has got a titanic challenge to try to catch up and keep up with them. And, Minnesota is probably going to be one of the first teams to really stare down the barrel of that with, Anthony Edwards getting closer to his prime and most of this roster in its 30s.
1: Tuesday, we'll see game one of the Eastern Conference Finals, but Monday, game one of the Western Conference Finals. Timberwolves fell short. Spurs and Thunder's getting underway on Monday. Our coverage here on ESPN Radio begins at 8 o'clock Eastern right now. SportsCenter all night. Back to baseball in Anaheim. Dodgers, Angels.
9: 0-1. Swung on. Hot shot into left center. A base hit. Here comes Kinnan to score. Ohtani rounding third. He will score. Andy Pahez does it again with runners in scoring position, drives in two. It is 6-0 Dodgers.
1: AM 570 LA Sports. Dodgers outscoring the Angels 31-3 in the three-game series. They win Sunday 10-1. Dodgers' fifth consecutive win, longest active win streak in Major League Baseball. Shohei Ohtani, 3-for-5, couple of RBI, 8 hits, 8 RBI over his last 4 games. Angels, meanwhile, with their sixth consecutive loss. Dodgers put up 10. So did the Giants.
10: Suarez set the pitch. Bader swings, drives one to right towards the corner. Cortez going back. He's looking up. It is gone! Harrison Bader has hit a grand slam for the Giants. It is an 8-run eighth inning. And Bader fired up as he rounds the bases. Giants have broken it wide open. It's 10-1.
1: KNBR with the call. Giants, as you heard, 8 in the eighth. Their most in an inning since scoring 9 in the 11th inning a year ago in May at Wrigley. They beat the Athletics on Sunday 10-1, their 20th win in their 47th game this season. Most games needed to reach 20 wins in a season since 2008. They beat the Athletics in this one. Guardians also put up 10. They beat the Reds 10-3. Guardians' third game scoring double-digit runs this season. Six homers, most of the games since 2019 against the Yankees. SportsCenter All Night, ESPN Radio. Phillies and Pirates, and the Phillies doing something that few have been able to do.
11: Here's the pitch. Stott swings, drives it up the alley, right center field, on the run. Triola won't get it. It'll one-hop the fence. Bohm is in. Marsh is coming in. Garcia's around at third base. A two-run double for Bryson Stott, and the Phillies lead it 5-0.
1: Sports Radio 94 WIP. Phillies go on to a 6-0 shutout of the Pirates. They're 16-5 since April 25th. Second-best win percentage in baseball during that span. But on Sunday, they got to Paul Skeens. Skeens went 5 innings, gave up 6 hits and 5 earned runs, tied for the most earned runs in his career.
12: Just didn't execute a few pitches, and they did a good job there, so yeah, I'll have to rewatch it. I just didn't execute a few pitches, and they got to him.
13: How challenging is it to navigate a lineup of that caliber?
12: It's challenging, but it's the big leagues. You know, every lineup's good, so yeah, just got to execute a little more consistently.
13: How have you felt that this team has responded to the doses of adversity you guys have had so far this year?
12: Yeah, I'm not worried about it. I think it's probably a good time for an off day, but yeah, I think we're in a good spot going into, you know, this next stretch, and not worried about how we'll respond at all.
1: Paul Skeens roughed up on Sunday. Pirates have a 3-game losing streak, second longest streak this season. They did have a 5-game losing streak at the end of April. Padres and Mariners in the Sunday night game.
14: Here comes the 1-1. Ball drilled deep right field. Going! Gone! Another long homer for Gavin Sheets. Destroyed to right field. 404 feet, his second homer of the game. Pitch in France serves one out towards shallow center. Rodriguez has to play it on a bounce. Merrill is in. Laureano racing around third. And France with a two-out, two-run single. 7-0 Padres. A 5-run sixth inning for San Diego.
1: Rough afternoon for the Mariners. ESPN Radio with the call. Padres an 8-3 win. Mariners are one hit. Padres 28-18 on the season. Half game back of the Dodgers for first place in the National West. 3-game series against the Dodgers coming up starting today in San Diego. Padres picking up their third sweep of the season. Diamondbacks an 8-6 win against the Rockies. Corbin Carroll 2-for-4. 2 homers, 3 RBI en route to the victory. The Orioles and Nationals.
15: The pitch from Michaelis. Swinging a high fly ball. Deep right field. Wood stops at the wall. That'll do it. Orioles strike again. Their third home run of the afternoon is a sizzler over the wall in right field. And the first of the season for Colton Cowser.
1: WBAL. Orioles go on to a 7-3 win over the Nats. Orioles' third game this season with at least 3 homers. Blue Jays beat the Tigers 4-1. Vlad Guerrero Jr. 2-for-4 with his third homer of the season. Braves an 8-1 rout of the Red Sox. 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
16: The Pittsburgh Steelers and Aaron Rodgers have reached agreement on a 1-year deal worth up to $25 million.
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1: 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Right decision for the Steelers? Earlier on ESPN Radio are Matt Jones and Myron Metcalf.
19: It feels like the only decision to me. You know, I think a lot of people who are disappointed, it's like, where do you turn? It's a terrible free agent market. The only really quality player available in a trade was Kyler Murray and Tua. So I don't know. I think it says more about the fact that they just don't believe in Mason Rudolph, Drew Aller, or Will Howard yet, you know, and they feel like Mike McCarthy.
20: First of all, when you say Mason Rudolph yet, he's been there 10 years.
19: Like, yeah.
20: And
19: not,
20: he has
19: yeah,
20: been
19: yes,
20: picked over. He has been picked over so many times. Like, poor Mason Rudolph. Yeah. They just go out on the street and try to find somebody to start over him. He's like the woman that's like, are you going to keep coming back to me? And, you know, I mean, poor. Yeah. But anyway, go ahead.
19: Yeah, they still have a guy behind Aaron Rodgers that they trust. And if you're Mike McCarthy, you feel like you have a familiar face. maybe that pairing works out. So I get why you do it. I don't know what else they would have done. What's the other option?
20: Well, there isn't another option. I mean, you're right. I mean, the other option would be go sign Kyler Murray. You know, is that an upgrade? Maybe, but you can't just sign Kyler Murray for 1 year. You're committing to him for at least two or three, and I can understand how you would decide, I don't want to be in the Kyler Murray business. Well, Aaron Rodgers, the things I was most worried about with Aaron Rodgers, he kind of didn't have that happen last year. I mean, he wasn't particularly great, but he also didn't blow the team up. So I guess the theory is he'll just not blow the team up for another year. And Mike McCarthy, maybe he gets, I don't know what he's going to get out of him that anybody else would, but you're just basically signing up for another year of mediocrity. They're not going to be a contender. And, you know, you fired Mike Tomlin and you're probably going 9-8 again.
1: 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Aaron Rodgers, 1 year deal worth up to $25 million, is expected to include a base salary between $22 and $23 million. 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
1: 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Super regional action next weekend on ESPN. 9 of the 16 teams from the SEC. 6 could reach Oklahoma City. There will be a minimum of 3. 3 of the super regionals are SEC against SEC. Texas, meanwhile, gets Arizona State. Longhorns outscoring their opponents 25-1 this season.
2: Best part of Texas's game right now is...
3: That's a toss-up, honestly.
2: There may not even be an answer to that.
3: Well, what's funny is we've talked so much about Texas and the lull that they've had in April, so it's amazing to see them come out. The reigning national champions, might I add, they know what it takes to get to the World Series, and they know what it takes to win it. And I think behind the arm of Teagan Kavan and now an offense that is suddenly finding their stride again, I don't know which one you'd pick.
1: Longhorns outscored their opponents 25-1 this weekend. Super Regionals next weekend on ESPN. Twins, a 5-4 win over the Brewers on Sunday. Brewers stranding the tying run at third in the ninth inning. Rays double up the Marlins 6-3. Rays third time winning 30 of their first 45 games of the season. 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As for Sunday's top sounds, John Ryder.
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5: Thanks, Jay. We start with a winner-take-all Game 7 of the East Semis in Detroit, and defense leading to offense for the Cavs as they won in convincing fashion. George Sedano and Kalena Azubuike with the call on ESPN Radio.
6: Back to Sasser. They dump it into Duren. Duren blocked from behind by Mobley, and it back. Mobley gets it back from Duren. They kick it to the corner. Struce wide open for three. Struce! The Struce is loose. He buries the three.
7: It's too much.
0: Number 4.
5: Now to the NCAA softball regionals, and what a season it's been for UCLA slugger Megan Grant. 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
8: And nobody's ever done it. 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
8: Aaron Rye has just hit a beautiful birdie putt on 17, and he drains it from 50 feet. 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
5: The baseball and the Giants explode in the 8th against the A's. The call on KNBR.
10: Suarez set the pitch. Bader swings, drives one to right towards the corner. Cortez going back. He's looking up. It is gone! Harrison Bader has hit a grand slam for the Giants. It is an 8-run 8th inning, and Bader fired up as he rounds the bases. Giants have broken it wide open. It's 10-1.
0: Number 1.
5: JR, top sound, an exciting finish on the south side of Chicago. The White Sox walk off the Cubs in 10. The final call on ESPN 1000.
11: Tying run at third. Caro hits a fly ball out into deep left center field. It's back there. It is.
1: White Sox led 7-4 entering the ninth and needed 10 to win it. SportsCenter All Night, ESPN Radio. Cleveland taking Game 7 at Detroit Sunday. Cavs.

0: Knicks now for the Eastern Conference Finals. ESPN analyst Shanae Ogumike.
1: This is lit. We've got two teams that are playing really great basketball in the Eastern Conference Finals, the Knicks and the Cavs. And guess what? The matchups are amazing. I think that the first 40 minutes are going to be dictated by the paint. I love this paint matchup between Karl Anthony Towns taking on Evan Mobley and Jarrett Allen. Cat, we've seen in the postseason, he's already had multiple triple doubles. They sort of revitalize how you view Karl Anthony Towns, because before we thought, oh, he's a three-point shooter, I'm the best proclaimed, you know, shooting big man, but then he's been able to have passing games similar to the Cleveland Cavalier front court. Those two have equally been dynamic as a tandem. Mobley off the dribble, Allen with force and authority, and I love how they were talking about, I think it was Coach Kenny Atkinson, saying, hey, he's our X factor, even though we thought it was Mobley. So if you think about the paint, the first 40 minutes, I think, will be dictated there. If Cat's passing can really dictate, or will it be the other side? But lastly, I'll say this. The final 8 minutes, the closing time, the winning time, my goodness, we might have a shootout.
0: We will see. Game one coming up Tuesday. Spurs-Thunder for game one of the Western Conference Final coming up on Monday. We'll have every game here on ESPN Radio. Our coverage begins at 8 o'clock Eastern. A century-long drought ends near Philly. That's next. SportsCenter All Night continues. It's ESPN Radio.
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2: Game 7 for all the marbles as Cade and the Pistons clash with Spida and the Cavs.
3: On the right wing, hands it off to Merrill. Dribble handoff for three.
4: Merrill! The four-point play attempt now coming up as he nails the three.
5: What has gotten into Sam Merrill?
2: Walk-offs and blowouts cap MLB's rivalry weekend.
6: A pitch for Michaelis. Swinging a high fly ball. Deep right field. Wood stops at the wall. That'll do it! Orioles strike again! Their third home run of the afternoon.
2: History on the links, 100 years in the making.
7: To win this event and then to be that person that's the first one to have won in such a long time from England is an amazing thing and something to be extremely proud of.
2: Handing out the hardware on the hardwood.
8: I don't have a certain amount of accolades I want to collect. I don't have anything I specifically want to do besides win. As long as I'm giving my everyday, my all, and doing it the right way and my way, I'll live with the results, whatever that looks like.
2: Plus, Clark, Mitchell, and the Fever take on the Storm.
9: Inbounds goes to Cunningham, who sealed off Heinemann and banks it in. Another double-double for CC. She's got 19 points and 10 assists.
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10: 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We had three teams slotted into the conference finals in the NBA, two in the West and in the East. The Knicks, New York, awaiting the winner between the Cavs and the Pistons. Detroit, the top seed in the Eastern Conference, facing a Game 7. Home team won the first four games of the series. Then the Cavs took Game 5 at Detroit, but the Pistons returned the favor with a Game 6 win in Cleveland. So, Game 7 back in Detroit. Would that be good news or bad news, given the two separate trends for the home teams in the series? We would get the answer relatively early.
4: Schroeder smells blood, drives, Nash dribble, kicks it to the corner. Three ball for Merrill is good. 41-26 Cavs as they extend their lead to 15. A 10-0 run for Cleveland.
11: Here's Mitchell weaving through traffic into the paint. Off the glass and in. Mitchell extends the lead to 20, and J.B. Bickerstaff has seen enough. He calls timeout. 55-35 Cavs with 2:53 to go in the second.
10: Up 20 there. The Cavs would lead by 17 at the half, and then
4: Mobley on the drive. Finds Allen in the paint. Allen turn around, tries to duck under, flips it up and good. Timeout Pistons as the lead is ballooned to 72-49. A 23-point lead.
11: Now flips it to Schroeder on the right wing, guarded by Harris. They get it back to Mitchell. Mitchell on the right wing on Harris. Step back three on the way.
4: Mitchell, nothing but net. 95-69, up to 26 points here with the lead for the Cavs. Mitchell with 24.
12: And now Mitchell is styling on him too, celebrating after that one. Got Tobias Harris again.
4: Mitchell hangs, fires, misses, gets his own rebound and put back. And that right there explains the night for the Pistons. Donovan Mitchell is going in there, getting his own rebound and put back.
12: He's literally running circles around the Pistons. He's moving at a different speed right now.
10: George Sedano and Kalena Azubuike had the call right here on ESPN Radio. Cavs led by as much as 35. They win it by 31, 125-94 at Detroit. They take the series in seven. Cavs, the third team in NBA history to win a Game 7 on the road by 30 or more. Cavs are the second team since 1976 to have four 20-point scorers in a Game 7. Their coach, Kenny Atkinson.
13: When we play with force, it's really the key. Like force on both ends with our talent, and we're really hard to beat. You know, the question we got to answer, and we talked about in the locker room, is we can't have force letdowns. You know, like Game 6, where we were not the forceful team, but tonight we were. That was the whole difference. Our force on both ends. You know, and everybody says, oh, it doesn't mean it. No, it does mean something. I think it does. I think this was the next step for us. You know, first day of training camp, I put up the playoff record over the last 3 years, 11-15. You know, I've been saying all year we have a lot to prove. You know, we still have more to prove. That's kind of the next part of it. But we proved something to ourselves that we could take that, you know, another step. So just looking forward to this next challenge for us.
10: Cavs into the conference finals. First conference finals appearance since 2018 when they beat the Celtics in seven. It's their third conference finals appearance without LeBron James. Donovan Mitchell, 26 points, 8 assists, 6 rebounds in the Game 7 win. He spoke with our crew from the NBA on ESPN Radio, Colin Azubuki and George Sedano.
0: There's a lot of emotion right now, but I think the biggest thing is just like... I think the biggest thing, man, we just collectively, like, I think we found, you know, something as a group. But, you know what I mean? It's a blessing. I can't overlook the fact that it's been 9 years. It's been my whole career without getting to this point, so that's a blessing. But we ain't got much time to celebrate, so we got to get right back to it.
14: You guys bought a massive Cleveland contingent here. That's
0: man, shout out to the Cavs fans. Like, they're everywhere, though. Yeah. This is nuts.
14: My goodness.
0: This is nuts.
14: Talk to me about the adjustment you guys made, because in Game 6, it seemed like the Pistons a lot more single coverage. You guys were getting inside when you wanted to, but then you were making the dish. You were making the right decisions, yeah. Drawing the bigs over. What was that adjustment like for you and as a team?
0: I think the biggest thing in Game 6, you got to give them credit. They came out with more force. They played like it was their Game 7 and we did not. But at the end of the day, it's just about how do you respond. And you know this, right, playing in the league, like, it was a letdown. You know, Game 6 was a letdown. We missed an opportunity. But, you know, fortunately, it's a seven-game series, and we had an opportunity to come out there and get another win on the road. But you got to give them credit. They're not going to go down without a fight. And for us to take that lump, right, to lose a Game 6 on our home floor that way, their crowd came on the road, and for us to come out here and respond was huge.
4: You guys made the trade. You bring in James Harden, a guy to help you get to this point. What has he meant for you and this team?
0: Well, I mean, like, you just look, right? Like, it just allows everybody to kind of do what they do. You know, for me, being aggressive, you know, shout out to Thompson, hell of a defender, right? He's got to pick and choose who he guards. You know what I'm saying? So now we're able to get to the paint. Do you help off James? Do you help off me? Now Evan Mobley's downhill. There's more space. And then when he wants to, he can get in the paint and make plays for others. So there's just so many different things that just him being on the basketball court alone, he doesn't have to take a shot. That just changes everything for us. And then when he does get downhill, does get to do whatever he does, man, it's working so far. We got to keep it going.
10: Donovan Mitchell making his first career appearance in the conference finals. He'd been in the conference semis 4 times previously. Those were losses. Finally gets the win in this one with Cleveland as the Cavs get past the Pistons 125-94 in Game 7. Pistons 31-point loss, third largest loss by a 60-win team in NBA postseason history. They trailed by 17 at the half, second largest halftime deficit by a 1 seed in a Game 7. Their coach, J.B. Bickerstaff.
15: This team is awesome, and they're a special group of guys. You know, I couldn't be more appreciative of how they allow us to coach them, work with them every single day, the spirit they carry, their willingness to grow, their willingness to sacrifice. And it's a special group. And, again, I can't be more thankful than to be a part of this and to be able to work with these guys.
16: J.B., just you guys took a step last year, take another big step this year. Playing at home, Game 7, especially what you just done in Cleveland, how big of a disappointment?
15: It's not a disappointment at all. I'm not ever will I be disappointed in these guys. These guys every single day give us what they got. So it is not a disappointment. It's a loss, and it's a tough loss. But, you know, that adjective will never be used as this group.
16: It's not. I'm not saying in the guys necessarily, but the season as a whole, and also I'm sure you had higher expectations. Falling far short of that, I guess, is that a disappointment?
15: I don't think we fell short of anything. And I don't like the direction of your question, I'll be honest with you. Like, these guys have improved massively and done a great job. Anything other than positivity towards this group, like, is unacceptable. You know, the turnaround from where we've come from, what these guys have been willing to do. Yeah, we, you know, everybody wants to win a championship every year. But, you know, how much did you grow? How much did you improve? Did you sacrifice for the greater good of the team? Our guys did that collectively every single day, and we got better. We put ourselves in position to be here. So there's nothing disappointing about you know, this group and the outcome of this.
10: 60-22 in the regular season was Detroit Pistons losing in the conference semifinals as the one seed. The bar was high, but what about the season? ESPN analyst Janae Ogumike.
17: First, I want to put things into context. And, you know, I took my glasses off because I was like, I'm, you know, a little emotional because I felt like those guys, they tried so hard this year. You know, I'm a glass half full type of gal. And I feel like people forget that just three seasons ago, this was a team that tied the NBA worst record with 28 straight losses. They were in the gutter. They finished that year, I think, just one game off of the worst record in the league. Three seasons later, Cade Cunningham is in the conversation for MVP. This is a squad that finished number one in the regular season in the East. They got to get Cade some help. He is a bad man. I know we talk about the bad boy Pistons. He's a bad man. And sometimes he has to do, I wouldn't even say sometimes, most of the times he's had to do bad all by himself. That's not sustainable in this NBA. You see so many squads where they have one, two, three, even looking at the Cavaliers, four options, four guys playing really well. And so they need to get more balance offensively to support him. They need to find a better secondary creator. Tobias Harris tried all he could. And Jalen Duren had to do better. He has to improve in these meaningful games. But right now, their universe is around Cade, and they have to find ways to get him more help in the future.
10: Cade Cunningham, 13 points, a career playoff low in the Game 7 loss for the Pistons. SportsCenter All Night, ESPN Radio. Pistons season is over. Cavs advance to the Eastern Conference Finals. Game 1 with the Knicks is Tuesday. Every game from here on out, Conference Finals and NBA Finals here on ESPN Radio, presented by Gusto. Tuesday, Game 1 of the Eastern Conference Finals. Monday, Game 1 of the Western Conference Finals. Coverage at 8 o'clock Eastern. And that Western Conference Final will feature the NBA MVP.
18: ESPN Shams Charania, Shai Gilgeous-Alexander has been named the league's MVP for the second consecutive year.
8: The way things are in this organization, in this city, it breeds success. And it's no coincidence. I'm just lucky to end up here.
10: As he did a year ago, Shai Gilgeous-Alexander named the MVP this season. He ranked second in scoring with just over 31 points per game, shooting a career best 55% from the field, also averaged a career-high 6.5 assists as the Thunder put up the NBA's best record for the second consecutive season. And this marks the fourth straight season that SGA finished in the top five in MVP voting. One at the past two.
8: Honestly speaking, I don't have a tag on it. I don't have a number on it. When it's all said and done, as long as I know I gave everything I had to the game, I'll live with the results. And whatever that looks like, it looks like. Yeah, I don't have a certain amount of accolades I want to collect. I don't have anything I specifically want to do besides win. And as long as I'm giving my every day and my all and doing it the right way and my way, I'll live with the results, whatever that looks like. It's special. And not really for me personally, but more so for, like, the city and the organization. I think, like, so someone told me a stat. It's been four MVPs in the last 12 years to go through this building, and I don't think that's coincidence. There's a reason why you have success when you come through this program and this facility and this city. Like, everything I just mentioned, from the fans, the love they give to the ownership, the front office, for making things easy, making sure we're getting our work in, the coaches playing the right brand of basketball and holding the right things accountable. The way things are run in this organization, in this city, it breeds success. And it's no coincidence. I'm just lucky to end up here.
10: SGA is the fifth active player to be named the MVP in consecutive seasons, seventh player in the last four decades to win multiple MVPs before turning 28. Every retired player to win consecutive MVPs has been inducted into the Hall of Fame. SportsCenter All Night, ESPN Radio, from the NBA to golf in the year's second major, giving us a bit of a surprise on Sunday.
19: Aaron Rye has just hit a beautiful birdie putt on 17, and he drains it from 50 feet. Aaron Rye is unstoppable at Aronimink. He is 9 under par.
20: Aaron Rye. from long range. That's his superpower. 50-foot putts. Listen to this.
21: Sets the putter next to the ball. He takes one practice stroke, then sets the putter behind the ball. Usually takes two or three looks, depending upon the length. Takes two looks, gets that started out on the right. He needs to carry up over the top of the hill, and that's not even going to come close to getting there. Came up way short. That's about 10 feet short. So with that miss right there, Aaron Rye is your 2026 PGA champion at Aronimink. I got to tell you, that was a masterclass performance today by Aaron Rye.
22: SiriusXM PGA Tour Radio final round, 5-under-65. He was 9-under for the week for a three-shot win over John Rahm and Alex Smalley. Rye becomes the first English-born golfer to win the PGA Championship since Jim Barnes. He won the first two tournaments in 1916 and 1919, which were both match play competitions. Rye ends that 107-year drought for England.
7: Wasn't actually aware of it until yesterday. I think in this room yesterday it was mentioned, which was the first in my knowledge. But yeah, extremely, extremely proud. There's a lot of incredible and historic English players over those 100 years who've gone on to achieve incredible things and had phenomenal careers. But to win this event, and then to be, yeah, a person that's the first one to have won in such a long time from England is an amazing thing and something to be extremely proud of.
22: Before the tournament at DraftKings, he was 290-1 to win. Rounds of 70, 69, 67, 65. Got better in each round, gets his first career major victory. ESPN analyst Andy North.
23: Well, I think there's a couple of things you look at. You look at actual stat numbers and you look at the eye test. He was great chipping approach shots, number two, putting number five. And that's a great combination that you do that, you're going to have a great chance. But I thought the eye test, watching him play the last nine holes of a championship, he looked like he was in complete control. He drove in the fairway, hit on the greens. One of the only fairways he missed, he drove in the greenside bunker at the drivable 13th. That is a fairway as far as I'm concerned. I mean, he just played beautiful golf, didn't make mistakes, and looked like he never got out of his comfort zone. Playing
22: 23 birdies or better over the course of the week en route to the PGA Championship. How big is the concern with the bullpen? That's next. Sports Center All Night continues. It's ESPN Radio.
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28: Kirill Kaprizov, on his day, is able to go toe-to-toe with him. 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
1: 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We've hit prime season for college graduations. We're also winding down the spring seasons. Fourth seed Virginia winning the men's tennis championship, beating Texas, which was the two seed for Virginia. Seventh men's tennis title all since 2013. The ACC now has six team titles this academic year. The NC State women's cross country, Florida State women's soccer, Virginia women's swimming and diving, Notre Dame men's and women's fencing. ACC could add to that. Baseball still has the road to Omaha. Softball charting its way to Oklahoma City. And the ACC still represented. Duke is one of the 16 teams still standing after this weekend's regionals. But of those 16 teams remaining, nine are from the SEC, including Alabama, the top seed in the tournament, which outscored its opponents 20-0 this regional weekend. They sweep the regional without allowing a run. ESPN analyst Tara Henry and Tori Vidalis.
2: They're deep, right? And they can rely on each other throughout the tournament. When you get into postseason, it is so much more about a staff mentality moving forward in this game because of how offensive-minded our sport has become. And now that Alabama has two big arms, really three if you count Kalen Palazzi, another freshman who's really come and eat up some innings for Alabama, but they allow each other to rest and be a little bit more fresh for this postseason run, and that's what they've been able to do all season. So just playing off of each other and also learning from one another, pushing one another, because anytime you have somebody that's just as good, if not better than you, it makes you want to get that much better every time you show up to that field.
3: I agree with you, Tori. And I also think when you take a look at Alabama, this offense has been really, really impressive. And also, you mentioned the freshman class and Vic Moten. How about Anna Roman and Ambry Taylor as well? But we saw Jenna Young get it done today, and then Audrey Vandegrift hitting the long ball. That is production up and down the lineup, and heading into a super regional. That is something that Patrick Murphy loves to see from his team. When you've got pitching, you've got an offense, you can go.
2: Yeah, and how about Jenna Young with two home runs? We're used to seeing the Brooke Wells, yes, the Alexis Papillo, but the freshmen stepping up, and the speedsters too. This team is just athletic and deep, and they can swing it.
1: Alabama getting LSU in the super regionals, one of three supers featuring SEC against SEC. UCLA is also headed to the super regionals. Off a milestone moment.
4: Season.
5: And
4: nobody's ever done it.
5: Oh, just goosebumps still in my arms.
1: UCLA beating South Carolina 15-1 run rule. Megan Grant, 89 homers in her career, 40 of them this season. That's an all-time record.
4: Megan, what does it feel like to hit 40 home runs in a season?
6: I mean, it's surreal. When I first started, I did not think, you know, I would ever get to this point, but I guess the hard work pays off, you know.
1: UCLA gets UCF in the Super Regionals next weekend. SportsCenter All Night, ESPN Radio. Speaking of action on the diamond, in New York, Mets and Yankees. Yankees take a 6-3 lead to the bottom of the ninth, but
7: first pitch, breaking ball hit deep to left field. It's down the line. It's hooking. It is a home run! Tie game! Tie game! Tyrone Taylor tucks it just inside the foul pole. Down the left field line. It's a three-run homer. The Mets have tied it down to their last out here in the bottom of the ninth inning.
1: Well, that ties it up, and so it was on to the 10th. Yankees don't score in the top half and in the home half.
8: 0-1. Chopper over the mound toward the middle of the infield. Runner coming home. There's no play. Simeon scores. Game over. The Maine Mets, one comeback at a time, have won the series. They win this one in 10, 7-6.
1: Mets' fourth walk-off win this season. 880 ESPN New York, 7-6 in 10. Yankees' fifth walk-off loss this season. Third straight series loss. They finished 2-7 over their nine-game road trip. Outfielder Aaron Judge.
9: There were a couple close games, but, you know, just about finishing the job. You know, a couple games here where, you know, we got to close it out, or, you know, some games and extras that we got to, you know, get a couple runs across and just don't get the job done. So the boys are playing hard, though. That's, I think, the biggest thing is guys are playing tough and making the plays they need to, but just coming up a little bit short.
1: Yankees losing in 10 after giving up the game-tying three-run homer with two outs in the ninth inning. Yankees 9 blown saves this season. They're most within the first 50 games of a season since 2007. Manager Aaron Boone, concerned about that bullpen?
10: No, I think they're all capable of getting big outs, and they have throughout this year. We just had a terrible road trip where we certainly had some tough ones. That's part of it. We got to, you know, get after it tomorrow.
1: Milwaukee, Baltimore, and the Mets on that road trip. The Chicago matchup on Sunday also went 10 innings.
11: Tying run at third. Caro hits a fly ball out into deep left center field. It's back there. It is gone! Edgar Caro wins it! Shut up!
1: ESPN 1000. White Sox with the 9-8 win in 10, their first walk-off homer since 2024. Their first walk-off homer against the Cubs since 2003. White Sox get the win. They are 7-1 since May 9th, their best record in an 8-game span this season. Well, we went 7, and it's now final. That's next. 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
1: Aaron Rye with a final round 65 on Sunday captures the PGA Championship, his first major. SGA wins his second straight NBA MVP. Conference finals are set. Spurs, Thunder get underway tonight, Tuesday. It's the Knicks and the Cavs.
2: That'll do it. The Cleveland Cavaliers are moving on to the Eastern Conference Finals. They'll take on the New York Knicks. A final score for the Cavs. They win 125-94 in Detroit.
3: The result is surprising, but the way it happened is even more surprising.
1: 125-94. Cavs becoming the third team in NBA history to win a Game 7 on the road by at least 30. Pistons bow out as the top seed, failing to make the Eastern Conference Finals. Cavaliers, backed by Donovan Mitchell, 26 points, 8 assists, 6 rebounds. Jared Allen had 23 points, spoke with NBA on Prime.
4: Jared, I think it's official, especially in these playoffs. Game 7, Jared Allen is real. How would you describe just the mentality you guys came into this game?
1: Jared Allen with 23. Sam Merrill had 23 as well on 7 of 10 shooting. Game 7 turns into a 31-point road rout for the Cavs. And you heard it here on ESPN Radio. George Sedano, Kalina Azubuike had the call for us. George?
2: Jay, thank you so much. Kalina, the Cavs came in here in a hostile building. This place had energy to begin with here in Detroit. They shut it down pretty quick with nearly a wire-to-wire victory
3: from the jump. They came out, and you could tell by the way Donovan Mitchell was moving and grooving. He was aggressive and assertive, and Jared Allen came out. He was aggressive and assertive from the jump. You heard it. They were all talking about force. Donovan Mitchell was talking about the force and aggression that they played with, the sense of urgency. They had it. They didn't have it in Game 6. They had it tonight. They made up for it. They took care of the ball a lot of the game. Only 13 turnovers, 31 assists. We were talking about them trusting the pass. They made the adjustment. Get inside, get in the paint, make the right decision. Draw the help in, draw Durant in, dish it off to his man. A lot of times they're making the Pistons bigs look crazy tonight because they're coming over to help. A lot of times they're in the air alone, jumping at them, and the Cavs are making the right pass. They're finishing inside. They got 58 points in the paint, and the Pistons, throughout these playoffs and elimination games, one thing they've done so well is limit the opponent points in the paint. They weren't able to do that tonight because their point of attack defense broke down. Their on-ball defense kind of broke down. They weren't able to keep guys in front of them. The Cavs were driving by them. They were dishing. They were making all the right reads, all the right decisions, and they shot the ball well. And Sam Merrill played incredibly well, knocking down threes.
2: Before we get to the conference finals matchup in the East, 30 seconds on the Pistons season and what you think their offseason should look like.
3: It's disappointing. They had a really good regular season, finishing at the top spot. You were wondering how, okay, Cade with a collapsed lung, how is he going to come into the playoffs? He played amazingly well all throughout the playoffs. Didn't play as well in the last game in a win. You thought he was going to have a bounce back game tonight. 12 points in the first half, 1 point in the second half. He's still the engine. He's still the motorcade. You can ride him. He's only going to get better and better. Cade Cunningham's going to have a chip on his shoulder next season.
5: Now, for sure, I don't think there's any doubt. They'll probably look for a secondary scorer to help him playmaker. Now, this Knicks-Cavs series, what do you make of it?
3: I'm looking forward to it. I said it. The Knicks are the best three-point shooting team in the league in the playoffs this season. You know what Brunson's going to give you. I think the X factor is Mikal Bridges. I do like the way they've involved Karl-Anthony Towns. They're making sure they play through him at times, let him make decisions, let him attack from the top of the key, get his post-ups in there. He's got to try to dominate. But I do think the Cavs' double bigs, the two agile bigs, could give the Knicks some problems. And trying to defend the ISO of a James Harden and the decision-making there and Donovan Mitchell and how tenacious he can prove to be tough for the Knicks. They do have a smaller player in Jalen Brunson on the defensive side. Can the Cavs look to expose him at times and get him switched on to people? But it's going to be a tough battle. It could go seven games again.
5: Well, we'll see. Hopefully that'll be the case for the NBA fans out there to get another seven-game series. But the Pistons fall short in this one. The Cavs are moving on with a road victory. They will go and face the Knicks in the Eastern Conference Final. Our final score here in Game 7 in Detroit, the Cavs 125, the Pistons 94. For Kalena Azubuki, I'm George Sedano, right here on your home for the NBA, ESPN Radio, and the ESPN app. Now let's go back to Jay Reynolds in the studio.
1: All right, George, NBA down to its Final Four Conference Finals, set to get underway. After dropping the first game of their series with Minnesota, the Spurs bounce back and win the series in six. Anthony Edwards giving the Spurs their flowers, saying they were the better team. As for the Wolves getting over that hump moving forward, ESPN senior writer Tim Bontemps.
6: Well, I mean, sure, it'd be nice if they could add a superstar to their roster. They just don't really have the ammunition to theoretically go do that. So it will be interesting to see what their summer looks like. And look, I think whether it's the Timberwolves or any other team in the West that's not Oklahoma City or San Antonio, when you're looking at those two teams going forward, I mean, you've got, arguably the three best players moving forward on the Spurs are all on their rookie deal still, and Victor Wembanyama, Stephon Castle, and Dylan Harper. And the Thunder have, I think two guys over 30 on the entire roster, and their whole core is basically all guys in their early to mid-20s. So I mean, these two teams should be set up for what has a chance to be one of the all-time iconic rivalries in the history of the league over the next 5 to 10 years as they go back and forth atop the West. And everybody else has got a titanic challenge to try to catch up and keep up with them. And, Minnesota is probably going to be one of the first teams to really tear down the barrel of that with, Anthony Edwards getting closer to his prime and most of this roster in its 30s.
1: Tuesday, we'll see game one of the Eastern Conference Finals, but Monday, game one of the Western Conference Finals. Timberwolves fell short. Spurs and Thunder's getting underway on Monday. Our coverage here on ESPN Radio begins at 8 o'clock Eastern. Right now, SportsCenter all night. Back to baseball in Anaheim. Dodgers, Angels.
7: 0-1. Swung on, hot shot in the left center, a base hit. Here comes Kimmel to score. Ohtani rounding third. He will score. Andy Pages does it again with runners in scoring position, drives in two. It is 6-0 Dodgers.
1: AM 570 LA Sports. Dodgers outscoring the Angels 31-3 in the three-game series. They win Sunday 10-1. Dodgers' fifth consecutive win, longest active win streak in Major League Baseball. Shohei Ohtani 3-for-5, couple of RBI, 8 hits, 8 RBI over his last four games. Angels, meanwhile, with their sixth consecutive loss. Dodgers put up 10. So did the Giants.
8: Suarez set the pitch. Bader swings, drives one to right towards the corner. Cortez going back. He's looking up. It is gone. Harrison Bader has hit a grand slam for the Giants. It is an 8-run eighth inning. And Bader fired up as he rounds the bases. Giants have broken it wide open. It's 10-1.
1: KNBR with the call. Giants, as you heard, 8 in the eighth. They're most in an inning since scoring 9 in the 11th inning a year ago in May at Wrigley. They beat the Athletics on Sunday 10-1, their 20th win in their 47th game this season. Most games needed to reach 20 wins in a season since 2008. They beat the Athletics in this one. Guardians also put up 10. They beat the Reds 10-3. Guardians' third game scoring double-digit runs this season. Six homers, most of the game since 2019 against the Yankees. SportsCenter All Night, ESPN Radio. Phillies and Pirates, and the Phillies doing something that few have been able to do.
9: Here's the pitch. Stott swings, drives it up the alley, right center field, on the run. Triolo won't get it. It'll one-hop the fence. Bohm is in. Marsh is coming in. Garcia's around at third base. A two-run double for Bryson Stott, and the Phillies lead it 5-0.
1: Sports Radio 94 WIP. Phillies go on to a 6-0 shutout of the Pirates. They're 16-5 since April 25th. Second-best win percentage in baseball during that span. But on Sunday, they got to Paul Skeens. Skeens went 5 innings. Gave up 6 hits and 5 earned runs, tied for the most earned runs in his career.
10: Just didn't execute a few pitches, and they did a good job there, so yeah, I'll have to rewatch it. I just didn't execute a few pitches, and they got to him.
11: How challenging is it to navigate a lineup of that caliber?
10: It's challenging, but it's the big leagues. You know, every lineup's good, so yeah, just got to execute a little more consistently.
12: How have you felt that this team has responded to the doses of adversity you guys have had so far this year?
10: Yeah, I'm not worried about it. I think it's probably a good time for an off day, but I think we're in a good spot going into, you know, this next stretch, and not worried about how we'll respond at all.
1: Paul Skeens roughed up on Sunday. Pirates have a 3-game losing streak, second longest streak this season. They did have a 5-game losing streak at the end of April. Padres and Mariners in the Sunday night game.
13: Here comes the 1-1. Ball drilled deep right field. Going! Gone! Another long homer for Gavin Sheets. Destroyed to right field. 404 feet, his second homer of the game. The pitch in France serves one out towards shallow center. Rodriguez has to play it on a bounce. Merrill is in. Laureano racing around third. And France with a 2-out, 2-run single. 7-0 Padres. A 5-run sixth inning for San Diego.
1: Rough afternoon for the Mariners. ESPN Radio with the call. Padres an 8-3 win. Mariners are one hit. Padres 28-18 on the season. Half game back of the Dodgers for first place in the National West. 3-game series against the Dodgers coming up starting today in San Diego. Padres picking up their third sweep of the season. Diamondbacks an 8-6 win against the Rockies. Corbin Carroll 2-for-4, 2 homers, 3 RBI en route to the victory. The Orioles and Nationals.
14: The pitch from Michaelis, swinging a high fly ball, deep right field, Wood stops at the wall, that'll do it! Orioles strike again! Their third home run of the afternoon is a sizzler over the wall in right field, and the first of the season for Colton Cowser.
1: WBAL, Orioles go on to a 7-3 win over the Nats. Orioles' third game this season with at least 3 homers. Blue Jays beat the Tigers 4-1. Vlad Guerrero Jr. 2-for-4 with his third homer of the season. Braves an 8-1 rout of the Red Sox. 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
15: The Pittsburgh Steelers and Aaron Rodgers have reached agreement on a 1-year deal worth up to $25 million.
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1: 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Right decision for the Steelers? Earlier on ESPN Radio are Matt Jones and Myron Metcalf.
18: It feels like the only decision to me. You know, I think a lot of people who are disappointed, it's like, where do you turn? It's a terrible free agent market. The only really quality player available in a trade was Kyler Murray and Tua. So I don't know. I think it says more about the fact that they just don't believe in Mason Rudolph, Drew Aller, or Will Howard yet, you know, and they feel like Mike McCarthy. Well,
19: first of all, when you say Mason Rudolph yet, he's been there 10 years.
18: Like, yeah.
19: And he has,
18: yet,
19: been picked over, he has been picked over so many times. Like, poor Mason Rudolph. Yeah. They just go out on the street and try to find somebody to start over him. He's like the woman that's like, are you going to keep coming back to me? And, you know, I mean, poor. Yeah. But anyway, go ahead.
18: Yeah, they still have a guy behind Aaron Rodgers that they trust. And if you're Mike McCarthy, you feel like you have a familiar face. maybe that pairing works out. So I get why you do it. I don't know what else they would have done. What's the other option?
19: Well, there isn't another option. I mean, you're right. I mean, the other option would be go sign Kyler Murray. You know, is that an upgrade? Maybe, but you can't just sign Kyler Murray for 1 year. You're committing to him for at least two or three, and I can understand how you would decide, I don't want to be in the Kyler Murray business. Well, Aaron Rodgers, the things I was most worried about with Aaron Rodgers, he kind of didn't have that happen last year. I mean, he wasn't particularly great, but he also didn't blow the team up. So I guess the theory is he'll just not blow the team up for another year. And Mike McCarthy, maybe he gets, I don't know what he's going to get out of him that anybody else would, but you're just basically signing up for another year of mediocrity. They're not going to be a contender. And, you know, you fired Mike Tomlin and you're probably going 9-8 again.
1: Or worse, and get a better draft pick. Aaron Rodgers, 1 year deal worth up to $25 million, is expected to include a base salary between $22 and $23 million. Sports Center All Night continues. 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
1: 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Super regional action next weekend on ESPN. 9 of the 16 teams from the SEC. 6 could reach Oklahoma City. There will be a minimum of 3. 3 of the super regionals are SEC against SEC. Texas, meanwhile, gets Arizona State. Longhorns outscoring their opponents 25-1 this season.
2: Best part of Texas's game right now is...
3: That's a toss-up, honestly.
2: There may not even be an answer to that.
3: What's funny is we've talked so much about Texas and the lull that they've had in April, so it's amazing to see them come out. The reigning national champions, might I add, they know what it takes to get to the World Series, and they know what it takes to win it. And I think behind the arm of Teagan Kavan and now an offense that is suddenly finding their stride again, I don't know which one you'd pick.
1: Longhorns outscored their opponents 25-1 this weekend. Super Regionals next weekend on ESPN. Twins a 5-4 win over the Brewers on Sunday. Brewers stranding the tying run at third in the ninth inning. Rays double up the Marlins 6-3. Rays third time winning 30 of their first 45 games of the season. SportsCenter All Night ESPN Radio. As for Sunday's top sounds, John Ryder.
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0: Number 5.
1: Thanks, Jay. We start with a winner take all game 7 of the East Semis in Detroit, and defense leading to offense for the Cavs as they won in convincing fashion. George Sedano and Kalena Azubuike with the call on ESPN Radio.
5: Back to Sasser. They dump it into Duren. Duren blocked from behind by Mobley, and he gets it back. Mobley gets it back from Duren. They kick it to the corner. Struce wide open for 3.
6: Struce! The Struce is loose. He buries a 3.
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0: Number 4.
1: Now to the NCAA softball regionals, and what a season it's been for UCLA slugger Megan Grant. 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
8: And nobody's ever done it. 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
8: Aaron Rye has just hit a beautiful birdie putt on 17. 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Aaron Rye is unstoppable at Aronimink.
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0: Number 2.
1: To baseball, and the Giants explode in the 8th against the A's. The call on KNBR.
10: Suarez set the pitch. Bader swings, drives one to right towards the corner. Cortez going back. He's looking up. It is gone! Harrison Bader has hit a grand slam for the Giants. It is an 8-run 8th inning, and Bader fired up as he rounds the bases. Giants have broken it wide open. It's 10-1.
0: Number 1.
1: JR top sound, an exciting finish on the south side of Chicago. The White Sox walk off the Cubs in 10. The final call on ESPN 1000.
11: Tying run at third. Caro hits a fly ball out into deep left center field. It's back there. It is.
1: White Sox led 7-4 entering the ninth. They needed 10 to win it. SportsCenter All Night ESPN Radio. Cleveland taking game 7 at Detroit Sunday. Cavs, Knicks now for the Eastern Conference Finals. ESPN analyst Janae Ogumike.
12: This is lit. We've got two teams that are playing really great basketball in the Eastern Conference Finals, the Knicks and the Cavs. And guess what? The matchups are amazing. I think that the first 40 minutes are going to be dictated by the paint. I love this paint matchup between Karl-Anthony Towns taking on Evan Mobley and Jarrett Allen. Cat, we've seen in the postseason, he's already had multiple

0: triple doubles. They sort of revitalize how you view Karl-Anthony Towns, because before we thought, oh, he's a three-point shooter and the best proclaimed, you know, shooting big man, but then he's been able to have passing games similar to the Cleveland Cavalier front court. Those two have equally been dynamic as a tandem. Mobley off the dribble, Allen with force and authority, and I love how they were talking about, I think it was Coach Kenny Atkinson, saying, hey, he's our X factor, even though we thought it was Mobley. So if you think about the paint, the first 40 minutes I think will be dictated there if Kat's passing can really dictate, or will it be the other side? But lastly, I'll say this, the final 8 minutes, the closing time, the winning time, my goodness, we might have a shootout.
1: We will see. Game one coming up Tuesday, Spurs Thunder for game one of the Western Conference Final coming up on Monday. We'll have every game here on ESPN Radio. Our coverage begins at 8 o'clock Eastern. A century-long drought ends near Philly. That's next. SportsCenter All Night continues. It's ESPN
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14: On the right wing, hands it off to Merrill, dribble handoff for three.
15: Merrill, the four-point play at
14: 10. Bill coming up as he nails the three.
15: What has gotten into Sam Merrill?
1: Walk-offs and blowouts cap MLB's rivalry weekend.
16: A pitch from Michaelis. Swinging a high fly ball. Deep right field. Wood stops at the wall. That'll do it. Orioles strike again. Their third home run of the afternoon.
1: History on the links. 100 years in the making.
17: To win this event and then to be, that person that's the first one to have won in such a long time from England is, an amazing thing and something to be extremely proud of.
1: Handing out the hardware on the hardwood.
18: I don't have a certain amount of accolades I want to collect. I don't have anything I specifically want to do besides win. As long as I'm giving my everyday, my all, and doing it the right way and my way, I'll live with the results, whatever that looks like.
1: Plus, Clark, Mitchell, and the Fever take on the Storm.
19: Inbounds goes to Cunningham, who sealed off Heinemann and banks it in. Another double-double for CC. She's got 19 points and 10 assists.
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1: 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We had three teams slotted into the conference finals in the NBA, two in the West and in the East. The Knicks, New York, awaiting the winner between the Cavs and the Pistons. Detroit, the top seed in the Eastern Conference, facing a Game 7. Home team won the first four games of the series. Then the Cavs took Game 5 at Detroit, but the Pistons returned the favor with a Game 6 win in Cleveland. So Game 7 back in Detroit. Would that be good news or bad news, given the two separate trends for the home teams in the series? We would get the answer relatively early.
14: Schroeder smells blood, drives. Nash dribble, kicks it to the corner. Three ball for Merrill is good. 41-26 Cavs as they extend their lead to 15. A 10-0 run for Cleveland.
20: Here's Mitchell weaving through traffic into the paint. Off the glass and in. Mitchell extends the lead to 20, and J.B. Bickerstaff has seen enough. He calls timeout. 55-35 Cavs with 2:53 to go in the second.
1: Up 20 there. The Cavs would lead by 17 at the half, and then
20: Mobley on the drive. Finds Allen in the paint. Allen turn around, tries to duck under, flips it up and good. Timeout Pistons as the lead is ballooned to 72-49. A 23-point lead. Now flips it to Schroeder on the right wing, guarded by Harris. They get it back to Mitchell. Mitchell on the right wing on Harris. Step back three on the way. Mitchell, nothing but net. 95-69, up to 26 points here with the lead for the Cavs. Mitchell with 24.
21: And now Mitchell is styling on him too, celebrating after that one. Got Tobias Harris again.
20: Mitchell hangs, fires, misses, gets his own rebound and put back. And that right there explains the night for the Pistons. Donovan Mitchell is going in there, getting his own rebound and put back.
21: He's literally running circles around the Pistons. He's moving at a different speed right now.
1: George Sedano and Kalena Azubuike had the call right here on ESPN Radio. Cavs led by as much as 35. They win it by 31, 125-94 at Detroit. They take the series in seven. Cavs, the third team in NBA history to win a Game 7 on the road by 30 or more. Cavs are the second team since 1976 to have four 20-point scorers in a Game 7. Their coach, Kenny Atkinson.
22: When we play with force, it's really the key. Like force on both ends with our talent, we're really hard to beat. You know, the question we got to answer, and we talked about in the locker room, is we can't have force letdowns. You know, like Game 6, where we were not the forceful team, but tonight we were. That was the whole difference. Our force on both ends. You know, and everybody says, it doesn't mean that. No, it does mean something. I think it does. I think this was the next step for us. You know, first day of training camp, I put up the playoff record over the last 3 years, 11-15. You know, I've been saying all year we have a lot to prove. You know, we still have more to prove. That's kind of the next part of it. But we proved something to ourselves that we could take that, you know, another step. So just looking forward to this challenge, this next challenge for us.
1: Cavs into the conference finals. First conference finals appearance since 2018 when they beat the Celtics in seven. It's their third conference finals appearance without LeBron James. Donovan Mitchell, 26 points, 8 assists, 6 rebounds in the Game 7 win. He spoke with our crew from the NBA on ESPN Radio, Kalena Azubuki and George Sedano.
0: There's a lot of emotion right now, but I think the biggest thing is just like, I think the biggest thing, man, we just collectively, like, I think we found, you know, something as a group, but, you know what I mean, it's a blessing. I can't overlook the fact that it's been 9 years, it's been my whole career without getting to this point, so that's a blessing, but we ain't got much time to celebrate, so we got to get right back to it.
3: You guys bought a massive Cleveland contingent here. That's
0: man, shout out to the Cavs fans. Like, they're everywhere, though. Yeah. This is nuts.
3: My goodness.
0: This is nuts.
3: Talk to me about the adjustment you guys made, because in Game 6, it seemed like the Pistons a lot more single coverage. You guys were getting inside when you wanted to, but then you were making the dish. You were making the right decisions, yeah. Drawing the bigs over. What was that adjustment like for you and as a team?
0: I think the biggest thing in Game 6, you got to give them credit. They came out with more force. They played like it was their Game 7 and we did not. But at the end of the day, it's just about how do you respond. And you know this, right, playing in the league, like, it was a letdown. You know, Game 6 was a letdown. We missed an opportunity. But, you know, fortunately, it's a 7-game series, and we had an opportunity to come out there and get another one on the road. But you got to give them credit. They're not going to go down without a fight. And for us to take that lump, right, to lose a Game 6 on our home floor that way, their crowd came on the road, and for us to come out here and respond was huge.
4: You guys made the trade. You bring in James Harden, a guy to help you get to this point. What has he meant for you and this team?
0: Well, I mean, like, you just look, right? Like, it just allows everybody to kind of do what they do. You know, for me, being aggressive, you know, shout out to Thompson, hell of a defender, right? He's got to pick and choose who he guards. You know what I'm saying? So now we're able to get to the paint. Do you help off James? Do you help off me? Now Evan Mobley's downhill. There's more space. And then when you want to, when he wants to, he can get in the paint and make plays for others. So there's just so many different things that just him being on the basketball court alone, he doesn't have to take a shot. That just changes everything for us. And then when he does get downhill, does get to do whatever he does, man, it's working so far. We got to keep it going.
1: Donovan Mitchell making his first career appearance in the conference finals. He'd been in the conference semis 4 times previously. Those were losses. Finally gets the win in this one with Cleveland as the Cavs get past the Pistons 125-94 in Game 7. Pistons 31-point loss, third largest loss by a 60-win team in NBA postseason history. They trailed by 17 at the half, second largest halftime deficit by a 1 seed in a Game 7. Their coach, J.B. Bickerstaff.
23: This team is awesome, and they're a special group of guys. You know, I couldn't be more appreciative of how they allow us to coach them, work with them every single day, the spirit they carry, their willingness to grow, their willingness to sacrifice. And it's a special group. And, again, I can't be more thankful than to be a part of this and to be able to work with these guys.
24: J.B., just you guys took a step last year, take another big step this year. Playing at home, Game 7, especially what you just done in Cleveland, how big of a disappointment?
23: It's not a disappointment at all. I'm not ever will I be disappointed in these guys. These guys every single day give us what they got. So it is not a disappointment. It's a loss, and it's a tough loss. But, you know, that adjective will never be used as this group.
24: It's not. I'm not saying in the guys necessarily, but the season as a whole, and also I'm sure you had higher expectations. Falling far short of that, I guess, is that a disappointment?
23: I don't think we fell short of anything. And I don't like the direction of your question. I'll be honest with you. Like, these guys have improved massively and done a great job. Anything other than positivity towards this group, like, is unacceptable. You know, the turnaround from where we've come from, what these guys have been willing to do. Yeah, we, you know, everybody wants to win a championship every year. But, you know, how much did you grow? How much did you improve? Did you sacrifice for the greater good of the team? Our guys did that collectively every single day, and we got better. We put ourselves in position to be here. So there's nothing disappointing about you know, this group and the outcome of this.
1: 60-22 in the regular season was Detroit Pistons losing in the conference semifinals as the 1 seed. The bar was high, but what about the season? ESPN analyst Janae Ogumike.
25: First,
5: first, I want to put things into context. And, you know, I took my glasses off because I was like, oh, you know, a little emotional because I felt like those guys, they tried so hard this year. You know, I'm a glass half full type of gal. And I feel like people forget that just three seasons ago, this was a team that tied the NBA worst record with 28 straight losses. They were in the gutter. They finished that year, I think, just one game off of the worst record in the league. Three seasons later, Cade Cunningham is in the conversation for MVP. This is a squad that finished number one in the regular season in the East. They got to get Cade some help. He is a bad man. I know we talk about the bad boy Pistons. He's a bad man. And sometimes he has to do, I wouldn't even say sometimes, most of the times he's had to do bad all by himself. That's not sustainable in this NBA. You see so many squads where they have one, two, three, even looking at the Cavaliers, four options, four guys playing really well. And so they need to get more balance offensively to support him. They need to find a better secondary creator. Tobias Harris tried all he could, and Jalen Duren had to do better. He has to improve in these meaningful games. But right now, their universe is around Cade, and they have to find ways to get him more help in the future.
1: Cade Cunningham, 13 points, a career playoff low in the Game 7 loss for the Pistons. SportsCenter all night, ESPN Radio. Pistons season is over. Cavs advance to the Eastern Conference Finals. Game 1 with the Knicks is Tuesday. Every game from here on out, Conference Finals and NBA Finals here on ESPN Radio, presented by Gusto. Tuesday, Game 1 of the Eastern Conference Finals. Monday, Game 1 of the Western Conference Finals. Coverage at 8 o'clock Eastern. And that Western Conference Final will feature the NBA MVP.
6: According to ESPN, Shams Charania, Shai Gilgeous-Alexander has been named the league's MVP for the second consecutive year.
7: The way things are in this organization, in this city, it breeds success. And it's no coincidence. I'm just lucky to end up here.
1: As he did a year ago, Shai Gilgeous-Alexander named the MVP this season. He ranked second in scoring with just over 31 points per game, shooting a career best 55% from the field. Also averaged a career high 6.5 assists as the Thunder put up the NBA's best record for the second consecutive season. And this marks the fourth straight season that SGA finished in the top five in MVP voting. One at the past two.
7: Honestly speaking, I don't have a tag on it. I don't have a number on it. When it's all said and done, as long as I know I gave everything I had to the game, I'll live with the results. And whatever that looks like, it looks like. Yeah, I don't have a certain amount of accolades I want to collect. I don't have anything I specifically want to do besides win. And as long as I'm giving my every day, my all, and doing it the right way and my way, I'll live with the results, whatever that looks like. It's special. And not really for me personally, but more so for, like, the city and the organization. I think, like, so someone told me a stat. It's been four MVPs in the last 12 years to go through this building, and I don't think that's coincidence. There's a reason why you have success when you come through this program and this facility and this city. Like, everything I just mentioned, from the fans, the love they give to the ownership, the front office, for making things easy, making sure we're getting our work in, the coaches playing the right brand of basketball and holding the right things accountable. The way things are run in this organization, in this city, it breeds success. And it's no coincidence. I'm just lucky to end up here.
1: SGA is the fifth active player to be named the MVP in consecutive seasons, seventh player in the last four decades to win multiple MVPs before turning 28. Every retired player to win consecutive MVPs has been inducted into the Hall of Fame. SportsCenter all night, ESPN Radio, from the NBA to golf in the year's second major, giving us a bit of a surprise on Sunday.
9: Aaron Rye has just hit a beautiful birdie putt on 17, and he drains it from 50 feet. Aaron Rye is unstoppable at Aronimink. He is 9 under par.
11: Aaron Rye. From long range, that's his superpower. 50-foot putts. Listen to this.
25: Sets the putter next to the ball. He takes one practice stroke, then sets the putter behind the ball. Usually takes two or three looks, depending upon the length. Takes two looks, gets that started out on the right. He needs to carry up over the top of the hill, and that's not even going to come close to getting there. Came up way short. That's about 10 feet short. So with that miss right there, Aaron Rye is your 2026 PGA champion at Aronimink. I got to tell you, that was a masterclass performance today by Aaron Rye.
1: SiriusXM PGA Tour Radio final round, 5 under 65. He was 9 under for the week for a three-shot win over John Rahm and Alex Smalley. Rye becomes the first English-born golfer to win the PGA Championship since Jim Barnes. He won the first two tournaments in 1916 and 1919 which were both match play competitions. Rye, end that 107-year drought for England.
17: Wasn't actually aware of it until yesterday. I think in this room yesterday it was mentioned, which was the first in my knowledge. But yeah, extremely, extremely proud. There's a lot of incredible and historic English players over those 100 years who have gone on to achieve incredible things and had phenomenal careers. But to win this event, and then to be, yeah, a person that's the first one to have won it in such a long time from England is an amazing thing and something to be extremely proud of.
1: Before the tournament at DraftKings, it was 290-1 to win. Rounds of 70, 69, 67, 65. Got better in each round, gets his first career major victory. ESPN analyst Andy North.
8: Well, I think there's a couple of things you look at. You look at actual stat numbers and you look at the eye test. He was great chipping approach shots, number two, putting, number five. And that's a great combination that you do that, you're going to have a great chance. But I thought the eye test, watching him play the last nine holes of a championship, he looked like he was in complete control. He drove in the fairway, hit on the greens. One of the only fairways he missed, he drove in the greenside bunker at the drivable 13th. That is the fairway as far as I'm concerned. I mean, he just played beautiful golf, didn't make mistakes, and looked like he never got above out of his comfort zone. Playing
1: 23 birdies or better over the course of the week en route to the PGA Championship. How big is the concern with the bullpen? That's next. SportsCenter All Night continues. It's ESPN Radio.
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10: 1 second left. The Cavs are down two. Will they be down 0-2? Williams holds. Looks to pass. Gets it to James. Here's a three for the win. Goal! It is good!
2: And we're just getting started. 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
1: 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We've hit prime season for college graduations. We're also winding down the spring seasons. Fourth seed Virginia winning the men's tennis championship, beating Texas, which was the 2 seed for Virginia. Seventh men's tennis title all since 2013. The ACC now has 6 team titles this academic year: the NC State women's cross country, Florida State women's soccer, Virginia women's swimming and diving, Notre Dame men's and women's fencing. ACC could add to that. Baseball still has the road to Omaha. Softball charting its way to Oklahoma City. And the ACC still represented. Duke is one of the 16 teams still standing after this weekend's regionals. But of those 16 teams remaining, 9 are from the SEC, including Alabama, the top seed in the tournament, which outscored its opponents 20-0 this regional weekend. They sweep the regional without allowing a run. ESPN analyst Tara Henry and Tori Vidalis.
2: They're deep, right? And they can rely on each other throughout the tournament. When you get into postseason, it is so much more about a staff mentality moving forward in this game because of how offensive-minded our sport has become. And now that Alabama has 2 big arms, really 3 if you count Kalen Palazzi, another freshman who's really come and eat up some innings for Alabama, but they allow each other to rest and be a little bit more fresh for this postseason run, and that's what they've been able to do all season. So just playing off of each other and also learning from one another, pushing one another, because anytime you have somebody that's just as good, if not better than you, it makes you want to get that much better every time you show up to that field.
3: I agree with you, Tori. And I also think when you take a look at Alabama, this offense has been really, really impressive. And also, you mentioned the freshman class and Vic Bowden. How about Anna Roman and Ambry Taylor as well? But we saw Jenna Young get it done today, and then Audrey Vandegrift hitting the long ball. That is production up and down the lineup. And heading into a super regional, that is something that Patrick Murphy loves to see from his team. When you've got pitching, you've got an offense, you can go.
2: Yeah, and how about Jenna Young with 2 home runs? We're used to seeing the Brooke Wells, yes, the Alexis Papillo, but the freshmen stepping up, and the speedsters too. This team is just athletic and deep, and they can swing it.
1: Alabama getting LSU in the super regionals, one of 3 supers featuring SEC against SEC. UCLA is also headed to the super regionals. Off a milestone moment.
4: Here I go, not fearing what'll happen. Bang! 40 home runs in a season.
5: And
4: nobody's ever done it. Oh, just goosebumps still in my arms.
1: UCLA beating South Carolina 15-1 run rule. Megan Grant, 89 homers in her career, 40 of them this season. That's an all-time record.
4: Megan, what does it feel like to hit 40 home runs in a season?
6: I mean, it's surreal. When I first started, I did not think, you know, I would ever get to this point, but I guess the hard work pays off, you know.
1: UCLA gets UCF in the Super Regionals next weekend. SportsCenter All Night, ESPN Radio. Speaking of action on the diamond, in New York, Mets and Yankees. Yankees take a 6-3 lead to the bottom of the ninth, but
7: first pitch, breaking ball hit deep to left field. It's down the line. It's hooking. It is a home run! Tie game! Tie game! Tyrone Taylor tucks it just inside the foul pole. Down the left field line. It's a 3-run homer. The Mets have tied it down to their last out here in the bottom of the ninth inning.
1: Well, that ties it up, and so it was on to the 10th. Yankees don't score in the top half and in the home half.
8: 0-1. Chopper over the mound toward the middle of the infield. Runner coming home. There's no play. Simeon scores. Game over. The Maine Mets, one comeback at a time, have won the series. They win this one in 10, 7-6.
1: Mets' 4th walk-off win this season. 880 ESPN New York, 7-6 in 10. Yankees' 5th walk-off loss this season. 3rd straight series loss. They finished 2-7 over their 9-game road trip. Outfielder Aaron Judge.
9: There were a couple close games, but, you know, just about finishing the job. You know, a couple games here where, you know, we got to close it out, or, you know, some games and extras that we got to, you know, get a couple runs across and just don't get the job done. So the boys are playing hard, though. I think the biggest thing is guys are playing tough. They're making the plays they need to, but just coming up a little bit short.
1: Yankees losing in 10 after giving up the game-tying 3-run homer with 2 outs in the ninth inning. Yankees 9 blown saves this season. They're most within the first 50 games of a season since 2007. Manager Aaron Boone concerned about that bullpen?
5: No, I think they're all capable of getting big outs, and they have throughout this year. We just had a terrible road trip where we certainly had some tough ones. That's part of it. We got to, get after it tomorrow.
1: Milwaukee, Baltimore, and the Mets on that road trip. The Chicago matchup on Sunday also went 10 innings.
10: Tying run at third. Caro hits a fly ball out into deep left center field. It's back there. It is gone! Edgar Caro wins it! Shut up!
1: ESPN 1000. White Sox with the 9-8 win in 10, their first walk-off homer since 2024. Their first walk-off homer against the Cubs since 2003. White Sox get the win. They are 7-1 since May 9th, their best record in an 8-game span this season. Well, we went 7, and it's now final. That's next. 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
1: Aaron Rye with a final round 65 on Sunday captures the PGA Championship, his first major. SGA wins his second straight NBA MVP. Conference finals are set. Spurs, Thunder get underway tonight, Tuesday. It's the Knicks and the Cavs.
2: That'll do it. The Cleveland Cavaliers are moving on to the Eastern Conference Finals. They'll take on the New York Knicks. A final score for the Cavs. They win 125-94 in Detroit.
3: The result is surprising, but the way it happened is even more surprising.
1: 125-94. Cavs becoming the third team in NBA history to win a Game 7 on the road by at least 30. Pistons bow out as the top seed, failing to make the Eastern Conference Finals. Cavaliers, backed by Donovan Mitchell, 26 points, 8 assists, 6 rebounds. Jared Allen had 23 points, spoke with NBA on Prime.
4: Jared, I think it's official, especially in these playoffs. Game 7, Jared Allen is real. How would you describe just the mentality you guys came into this game to just dominate on the road in Game 7?
5: We just knew that we had to get the job done. We knew that we had to bring a lot of force. This is a tough arena to win in. And we knew that every single possession, every single play was super important.
4: And look, you've been battling alongside Donovan Mitchell for a while now. What stood out to you about the way he steadied this group with his playmaking and scoring tonight?
5: He started out the game not trying to take it over, not trying to score every single basket. He started the game trying to distribute the ball. And I think that's huge for a leader like him, trying to get everybody else going and then getting himself going second.
4: Okay, so quick turnaround. Yeah. Madison Square Garden, yeah. The Knicks, the Eastern Conference Finals, Jared.
5: Absolutely.
4: After silencing this crowd here in Game 7, what are you expecting in that environment on Tuesday?
5: Yeah, we know it's going to be a loud environment. We know that their fans are incredible fans, crazy fans, but we know that we can do it. We came to an incredible arena like this and took over the game. We just have to do it again.
4: Lastly, Eastern Conference Finals. How does that feel?
5: Feels good. We're along this journey. Every step is a step further. We just have a job more to do.
1: Jared Allen with 23. Sam Merrill had 23 as well on 7 of 10 shooting. Game 7 turns into a 31-point road rout for the Cavs. And you heard it here on ESPN Radio. George Sedano, Kalena Azubuike had the call for us. George?
2: Jay, thank you so much. Kalena, the Cavs came in here in a hostile building. This place had energy to begin with here in Detroit. They shut it down pretty quick with nearly a wire-to-wire victory.
3: From the jump, they came out, and you could tell by the way Donovan Mitchell was moving and grooving. He was aggressive and assertive, and Jared Allen came out. He was aggressive and assertive from the jump. You heard it. They were all talking about force. Donovan Mitchell was talking about the force and aggression that they played with, the sense of urgency. They had it. They didn't have it in Game 6. They had it tonight. They made up for it. They took care of the ball a lot of the game. Only 13 turnovers, 31 assists. We were talking about them trusting the pass. They made the adjustment. Get inside, get in the paint, make the right decision. Draw the help in, draw Durant in, dish it off to his man. A lot of times they're making the Pistons bigs look crazy tonight because they're coming over to help. A lot of times they're in the air alone, jumping at them, and the Cavs are making the right pass. They're finishing inside. They got 58 points in the paint, and the Pistons, throughout these playoffs and elimination games, one thing they've done so well is limit the opponent points in the paint. They weren't able to do that tonight because their point of attack defense broke down. Their on-ball defense kind of broke down. They weren't able to keep guys in front of them. The Cavs were driving by them. They were dishing. They were making all the right reads, all the right decisions, and they shot the ball well. And Sam Merrill played incredibly well, knocking down threes.
2: Before we get to the conference finals matchup in the East, 30 seconds on the Pistons season and what you think their offseason should look like.
3: It's disappointing. They had a really good regular season, finishing at the top spot. You were wondering how, okay, Cade with a collapsed lung, how is he going to come into the playoffs? He played amazingly well all throughout the playoffs. Didn't play as well in the last game in a win. You thought he was going to have a bounce back game tonight. 12 points in the first half, 1 point in the second half. He's still the engine. He's still the motorcade. You can ride him. He's only going to get better and better. Cade Cunningham's going to have a chip on his shoulder next season.
6: Now, for sure, I don't think there's any doubt. They'll probably look for a secondary scorer to help him playmaker. Now, this Knicks-Cavs series, what do you make of it?
3: I'm looking forward to it. I said it, the Knicks are the best three-point shooting team in the league in the playoffs this season. You know what Brunson's going to give you. I think the X factor is Mikal Bridges. I do like the way they've involved Karl-Anthony Towns. They're making sure they play through him at times, let him make decisions, let him attack from the top of the key, get his post-ups in there. He's got to try to dominate. But I do think the Cavs' double bigs, the two agile bigs, could give the Knicks some problems. And trying to defend the ISO of a James Harden and the decision-making there and Donovan Mitchell and how tenacious he can be can prove to be tough for the Knicks. They do have a smaller player in Jalen Brunson on the defensive side. Can the Cavs look to expose him at times and get him switched on to people? But it's going to be a tough battle. It could go seven games again.
6: Well, we'll see. Hopefully that'll be the case for the NBA fans out there to get another seven-game series. But the Pistons fall short in this one. The Cavs are moving on with a road victory. They will go and face the Knicks in the Eastern Conference Final. Our final score here in Game 7 in Detroit, the Cavs 125, the Pistons 94. For Kalina Azubuki, I'm George Sedano right here on your home for the NBA, ESPN Radio, and the ESPN app. Now let's go back to Jay Reynolds in the studio.
1: All right, George, NBA down to its Final Four Conference Finals set to get underway. After dropping the first game of their series with Minnesota, the Spurs bounce back and win the series in six. Anthony Edwards giving the Spurs their flowers, saying they were the better team. As for the Wolves getting over that hump moving forward, ESPN senior writer Tim Bontemps.
7: Well, I mean, sure, it'd be nice if they could add a superstar to their roster. They just don't really have the ammunition to theoretically go do that. So it will be interesting to see what their summer looks like. And look, I think whether it's the Timberwolves or any other team in the West that's not Oklahoma City or San Antonio, when you're looking at those two teams going forward, I mean, you've got, arguably the three best players moving forward on the Spurs are all on their rookie deal still, and Victor Wembanyama, Stephon Castle, and Dylan Harper. And the Thunder have, I think two guys over 30 on the entire roster, and their whole core is basically all guys in their early to mid-20s. So I mean, these two teams should be set up for what has a chance to be one of the all-time iconic rivalries in the history of the league over the next 5 to 10 years as they go back and forth atop the West. And everybody else has got a titanic challenge to try to catch up and keep up with them. And, Minnesota is probably going to be one of the first teams to really tear down the barrel of that with, Anthony Edwards getting closer to his prime and most of this roster in its 30s.
1: Tuesday, we'll see game one of the Eastern Conference Finals, but Monday, game one of the Western Conference Finals. Timberwolves fell short. Spurs and Thunder's getting underway on Monday. Our coverage here on ESPN Radio begins at 8 o'clock Eastern right now. SportsCenter all night. Back to baseball in Anaheim. Dodgers, Angels.
8: 0-1. Swung on. Hot shot in the left center. A base hit. Here comes Kimmel to score. Ohtani rounding third. He will score. Andy Páez does it again with runners in scoring position. Drives in two. It is 6-0 Dodgers.
1: AM 570 LA Sports. Dodgers outscoring the Angels 31-3 in the three-game series. They win Sunday 10-1. Dodgers' fifth consecutive win. Longest active win streak in Major League Baseball. Shohei Ohtani 3-for-5. Couple of RBI. 8 hits. 8 RBI over his last 4 games. Angels, meanwhile, with their sixth consecutive loss. Dodgers put up 10. So do the Giants.
9: Suarez set the pitch. Bader swings, drives one to right towards the corner. Cortez going back. He's looking up. It is gone! Harrison Bader has hit a grand slam for the Giants. It is an 8-run eighth inning. And Bader fired up as he rounds the bases. Giants have broken it wide open. It's 10-1.
1: KNBR with the call. Giants, as you heard, 8 in the eighth. Their most in an inning since scoring 9 in the 11th inning a year ago in May at Wrigley. They beat the Athletics on Sunday 10-1, their 20th win in their 47th game this season. Most games needed to reach 20 wins in a season since 2008. They beat the Athletics in this one. Guardians also put up 10. They beat the Reds 10-3. Guardians' third game scoring double-digit runs this season. Six homers, most in a game since 2019 against the Yankees. SportsCenter All Night, ESPN Radio. Phillies and Pirates, and the Phillies doing something that few have been able to do.
10: Here's the pitch. Stott swings, drives it up the alley, right center field, on the run. Triola won't get it. It'll one-hop the fence. Bohm is in. Marsh is coming in. Garcia's around at third base. A two-run double for Bryson Stott, and the Phillies lead it 5-0.
1: Sports Radio 94 WIP. Phillies go on to a 6-0 shutout of the Pirates. They're 16-5 since April 25th. Second-best win percentage in baseball during that span. But on Sunday, they got to Paul Skeens. Skeens went 5 innings, gave up 6 hits and 5 earned runs, tied for the most earned runs in his career.
11: Just didn't execute a few pitches, and they did a good job there, so yeah, I'll have to rewatch it. I just didn't execute a few pitches, and they got to him.
12: How challenging is it to navigate a lineup of that caliber?
11: It's challenging, but it's the big leagues. You know, every lineup's good, so yeah, just got to execute a little more consistently.
13: How have you felt that this team has responded to the doses of adversity you guys have had so far this year?
11: Yeah, I'm not worried about it. I think it's probably a good time for an off day, but I think we're in a good spot going into, you know, this next stretch, and not worried about how we'll respond at all.
1: Paul Skeens roughed up on Sunday. Pirates have a 3-game losing streak, second longest streak this season. They did have a 5-game losing streak at the end of April. Padres and Mariners in the Sunday night game.
14: Here comes the 1-1. Ball drilled deep right field. Going! Gone! Another long homer for Gavin Sheets. Destroyed to right field. 404 feet, a second homer of the game. The pitch, and France serves one out towards shallow center. Rodriguez has to play it on a bounce. Merrill is in. Laureano racing around third. And France with a two-out, two-run single. 7-0 Padres. A 5-run sixth inning for San Diego.
1: Rough afternoon for the Mariners. ESPN Radio with the call. Padres an 8-3 win. Mariners are one hit. Padres 28-18 on the season. Half game back of the Dodgers for first place in the National West. 3-game series against the Dodgers coming up starting today in San Diego. Padres picking up their third sweep of the season. Diamondbacks an 8-6 win against the Rockies. Corbin Carroll 2-for-4. 2 homers. 3 RBI en route to the victory. The Orioles and Nationals.
15: The pitch from Michaelis. Swing at a high fly ball. Deep right field. Wood stops at the wall. That'll do it. Orioles strike again. Their third home run of the afternoon is a sizzler over the wall in right field. And the first of the season for Colton Cowser.
1: WBAL. Orioles go on to a 7-3 win over the Nats. Orioles' third game this season with at least 3 homers. Blue Jays beat the Tigers 4-1. Vlad Guerrero Jr. 2-for-4 with his third homer of the season. Braves an 8-1 rout of the Red Sox. 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
1: 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Right decision for the Steelers? Earlier on ESPN Radio are Matt Jones and Myron Metcalf.
19: It feels like the only decision to me. You know, I think a lot of people who are disappointed, it's like, where do you turn? It's a terrible free agent market. The only really quality player available in a trade was Kyler Murray and Tua. So I don't know. I think it says more about the fact that they just don't believe in Mason Rudolph, Drew Aller, or Will Howard yet, you know, and they feel like Mike McCarthy.
20: First of all, when you say Mason Rudolph yet, he's been there 10 years. Like, yeah. And he has been picked over so many times. Like, poor Mason Rudolph. Yeah. They just go out on the street and try to find somebody to start over him. He's like the woman that's like, are you going to keep coming back to me? And, you know, I mean, poor. Yeah. But anyway, go ahead.
19: Yeah, they still have a guy behind Aaron Rodgers that they trust. And if you're Mike McCarthy, you feel like you have a familiar face. maybe that pairing works out. So I get why you do it. I don't know what else they would have done. What's the other option?
20: Well, there isn't another option. I mean, you're right. I mean, the other option would be go sign Kyler Murray. You know, is that an upgrade? Maybe, but you can't just sign Kyler Murray for 1 year. You're committing to him for at least two or three, and I can understand how you would decide, I don't want to be in the Kyler Murray business. Well, Aaron Rodgers, the things I was most worried about with Aaron Rodgers, he kind of didn't have that happen last year. I mean, he wasn't particularly great, but he also didn't blow the team up. So I guess the theory is he'll just not blow the team up for another year. And Mike McCarthy, maybe he gets, I don't know what he's going to get out of him that anybody else would, but you're just basically signing up for another year of mediocrity. They're not going to be a contender. And, you know, you fired Mike Tomlin and you're probably going 9-8 again.
1: Or worse, and get a better draft pick. Aaron Rodgers, 1 year deal worth up to $25 million. He's expected to include a base salary between $22 and $23 million. SportsCenter All Night continues. 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

0: Texas's game right now is...
1: That's a toss-up, honestly.
0: There may not even be an answer to that.
1: What's funny is we've talked so much about Texas and the lull that they've had in April, so it's amazing to see them come out. The reigning national champions, might I add, they know what it takes to get to the World Series, and they know what it takes to win it. And I think behind the arm of Teagan Cavan and now an offense that is suddenly finding their stride again, I don't know which one you'd pick.
2: Longhorns outscored their opponents 25-1 this weekend. Super Regionals next weekend on ESPN. Twins a 5-4 win over the Brewers on Sunday. Brewers stranding the tying run at third in the ninth inning. Rays double up the Marlins 6-3. Rays third time winning 30 of their first 45 games of the season. 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As for Sunday's top sounds, John Ryder.
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5: Thanks, Jay. We start with a winner-take-all Game 7 of the East Semis in Detroit, and defense leading to offense for the Cavs as they won in convincing fashion. 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
6: Back to Sasser. They dump it into Duren. Duren blocked from behind by Mobley, and he gets it back. Mobley gets it back from Duren. They kick it to the corner. Strus wide open for three.
7: Strus! The Strus is loose. He buries a three.
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5: To baseball, and the Giants explode in the eighth against the A's. The call on KNBR.
11: Suarez set the pitch. Bader swings, drives one to right towards the corner. Cortez going back. He's looking up. It is gone! Harrison Bader has hit a grand slam for the Giants. It is an eight-run eighth inning, and Bader fired up as he rounds the bases. Giants have broken it wide open. It's 10-1.
3: Number 1.
5: JR top sound, an exciting finish on the south side of Chicago. The White Sox walk off the Cubs in 10. The final call on ESPN 1000.
12: Tying run at third. Caro hits a fly ball out into deep left center field. It's back there. It is.
2: White Sox led 7-4 entering the ninth and needed 10 to win it. SportsCenter All Night ESPN Radio. Cleveland taking Game 7 at Detroit Sunday. Cavs, Knicks now for the Eastern Conference Finals. ESPN analyst Chinee Ogumike.
0: This is lit. We've got two teams that are playing really great basketball in the Eastern Conference Finals, the Knicks and the Cavs. And guess what? The matchups are amazing. I think that the first 40 minutes are going to be dictated by the paint. I love this paint matchup between Karl-Anthony Towns taking on Evan Mobley and Jarrett Allen. Cat, we've seen in the postseason, he's already had multiple triple-doubles. They sort of revitalize how you view Karl-Anthony Towns, because before we thought, oh, he's a three-point shooter. I'm the best proclaimed, you know, shooting big man, but then he's been able to have passing games similar to the Cleveland Cavalier front court. Those two have equally been dynamic as a tandem. Mobley off the dribble, Allen with force and authority, and I love how they're talking about, I think it was Coach Kenny Atkinson, saying, hey, he's our X factor, even though we thought it was Mobley. So if you think about the paint, the first 40 minutes I think will be dictated there. If Cat's passing can really dictate, or will it be the other side? But lastly, I'll say this. The final 8 minutes, the closing time, the winning time, my goodness, we might have a

0: shootout.
1: We will see. Game one coming up Tuesday. Spurs Thunder for game one of the Western Conference Final coming up on Monday. We'll have every game here on ESPN Radio. Our coverage begins at 8 o'clock Eastern. A century-long drought ends near Philly. That's next. 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
5: Merrill, the four-point play attempt now coming up as he nails the three.
10: What has gotten into Sam Merrill?
1: Walk-offs and blowouts cap MLB's rivalry weekend.
6: The pitch from Michaelis, swinging a high fly ball, deep right field. Wood stops at the wall. That'll do it. Orioles strike again. Their third home run of the afternoon.
1: History on the links, 100 years in the making.
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1: Handing out the hardware.
0: wear on the hardwood.
20: I don't have a certain amount of accolades I want to collect. I don't have anything I specifically want to do besides win. As long as I'm giving my everyday, my all, and doing it the right way and my way, I'll live with the results, whatever that looks like.
0: Plus, Clark, Mitchell, and the Fever take on the Storm.
21: Inbounds goes to Cunningham, who sealed off Heinemann and banks it in. Another double-double for CC. She's got 19 points and 10 assists.
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1: 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We had three teams slotted into the conference finals in the NBA, two in the West and in the East. The Knicks, New York, awaiting the winner between the Cavs and the Pistons. Detroit, the top seed in the Eastern Conference, facing a Game 7. Home team won the first four games of the series. Then the Cavs took Game 5 at Detroit, but the Pistons returned the favor with a Game 6 win in Cleveland. So Game 7 back in Detroit. Would that be good news or bad news, given the two separate trends for the home teams in the series? We would get the answer relatively early.
22: Shooter smells blood, drives, Nash dribble, kicks it to the corner. Three ball for Merrill is good. 41-26 Cavs as they extend their lead to 15. A 10-0 run for Cleveland.
23: Here's Mitchell weaving through traffic into the paint. Off the glass and in. Mitchell extends the lead to 20, and J.B. Bickerstaff has seen enough. He calls timeout. 55-35 Cavs with 2:53 to go in the second.
1: Up 20 there. The Cavs would lead by 17 at the half, and then
22: Mobley on the drive. Finds Allen in the paint. Allen turn around, tries to duck under, flips it up and good. Timeout Pistons as the lead is ballooned to 72-49. A 23-point lead.
23: Now flips it to Schroeder on the right wing, guarded by Harris. They get it back to Mitchell. Mitchell on the right wing on Harris. Step back three on the way.
22: Mitchell, nothing but net. 95-69, up to 26 points here with the lead for the Cavs. Mitchell with 24.
24: And now Mitchell is styling on him, too, celebrating after that one. Got Tobias Harris again.
22: Mitchell hangs, fires, misses, gets his own rebound and put back. And that right there explains the night for the Pistons. Donovan Mitchell is going in there, getting his own rebound and put back.
24: He's literally running circles around the Pistons. He's moving at a different speed right now.
1: George Sedano and Kalena Azubuike had the call right here on ESPN Radio. Cavs led by as much as 35. They win it by 31, 125-94 at Detroit. They take the series in seven. Cavs, the third team in NBA history to win a Game 7 on the road by 30 or more. Cavs are the second team since 1976 to have four 20-point scorers in a Game 7. Their coach, Kenny Atkinson.
25: When we play with force, it's really the key. Like force on both ends with our talent, and we're really hard to beat. You know, the question we got to answer, and we talked about in the locker room, is we can't have force letdowns. You know, like Game 6, where we were not the forceful team, but tonight we were. That was the whole difference. Our force on both ends. You know, and everybody says, it doesn't mean that. No, it does mean something. I think it does. I think this was the next step for us. You know, first day of training camp, I put up our playoff record over the last 3 years, 11-15. You know, I've been saying all year we have a lot to prove. You know, we still have more to prove. That's kind of the next part of it. But we proved something to ourselves that we could take that, you know, another step. So just looking forward to this challenge, this next challenge for us.
1: Cavs into the conference finals. First conference finals appearance since 2018 when they beat the Celtics in seven. It's their third conference finals appearance without LeBron James. Donovan Mitchell, 26 points, 8 assists, 6 rebounds in the Game 7 win. He spoke with our crew from the NBA on ESPN Radio, Kalena Azubuike and George Sedano.
26: There's a lot of emotion right now, but I think the biggest thing is just like... I think the biggest thing, man, we just collectively, like, I think we found, you know, something as a group. But, you know what I mean? It's a blessing. I can't overlook the fact that it's been 9 years. It's been my whole career without getting to this point, so that's a blessing. But we ain't got much time to celebrate, so we got to get right back to it.
4: You guys bought a massive Cleveland contingent here. That's
26: man, shout out to the Cavs fans. Like, they're everywhere, though. Yeah. This is nuts.
4: My goodness.
26: This is nuts.
4: Talk to me about the adjustment you guys made, because in game six, it seemed like the Pistons a lot more single coverage. You guys were getting inside when you wanted to, but then you were making the dish. You were making the right decisions, yeah. Drawing the bigs over. What was that adjustment like for you and as a team?
26: I think the biggest thing in game six, you got to give them credit. They came out with more force. They played like it was their game seven and we did not. But at the end of the day, it's just about how do you respond. And you know this, right, playing in the league, like, it was a letdown. You know, game six was a letdown. We missed an opportunity. But, you know, fortunately, it's a seven-game series, and we had an opportunity to come out there and get another one on the road. But you got to give them credit. They're not going to go down without a fight. And for us to take that lump, right, to lose a game six on our home floor that way, their crowd came on the road. And for us to come out here and respond was huge.
22: You guys made the trade. You bring in James Harden, a guy to help you get to this point. What has he meant for you and this team?
26: Well, I mean, like, you just look, right? Like, it just allows everybody to kind of do what they do. You know, for me, being aggressive, you know, shout out to Thompson, hell of a defender, right? He's got to pick and choose who he guards. You know what I'm saying? So now we're able to get to the paint. Do you help off James? Do you help off me? Now Evan Mobley's downhill. There's more space. And then when you want to, when he wants to, he can get in the paint and make plays for others. So there's just so many different things that just him being on the basketball court alone, he doesn't have to take a shot. That just changes everything for us. And then when he does get downhill, does get to do whatever he does, man, it's working so far. We got to keep it going.
1: Donovan Mitchell making his first career appearance in the conference finals. He'd been in the conference semis four times previously. Those were losses. Finally gets the win in this one with Cleveland as the Cavs get past the Pistons 125-94 in game seven. Pistons 31-point loss, third largest loss by a 60-win team in NBA postseason history. They trailed by 17 at the half, second largest halftime deficit by a one seed in a game seven. Their coach, J.B. Bickerstaff.
7: This team is awesome, and they're a special group of guys. You know, I couldn't be more appreciative of how they allow us to coach them, work with them every single day, the spirit they carry, their willingness to grow, their willingness to sacrifice. And it's a special group. And, again, I can't be more thankful than to be a part of this and to be able to work with these guys.
9: J.B., just you guys took a step last year, take another big step this year. Playing at home, game seven, especially what you've just done in Cleveland, how big of a disappointment?
7: It's not a disappointment at all. I'm not ever will I be disappointed in these guys. These guys every single day give us what they got. So it is not a disappointment. It's a loss, and it's a tough loss. But, you know, that adjective will never be used with this group.
9: It's not. I'm not saying in the guys necessarily, but the season as a whole, and also I'm sure you had higher expectations. Falling far short of that, I guess, is that at this point.
7: I don't think we fell short of anything. And I don't like the direction of your question, I'll be honest with you. Like, these guys have improved massively and done a great job. Anything other than positivity towards this group, like, is unacceptable. You know, the turnaround from where we've come from, what these guys have been willing to do. Yeah, we, you know, everybody wants to win a championship every year. But, you know, how much did you grow? How much did you improve? Did you sacrifice for the greater good of the team? Our guys did that collectively every single day, and we got better. We put ourselves in position to be here. So there's nothing disappointing about you know, this group and the outcome of this.
1: 60-22 in the regular season was Detroit Pistons losing in the conference semifinals as the one seed. The bar was high, but what about the season? ESPN analyst Janae Ogumike.
11: First, I want to put things into context. And, you know, I took my glasses off because I was like, oh, you know, a little emotional because I felt like those guys, they tried so hard this year. You know, I'm a glass half full type of gal. And I feel like people forget that just three seasons ago, this was a team that tied the NBA worst record with 28 straight losses. They were in the gutter. They finished that year, I think, just one game off of the worst record in the league. Three seasons later, Cade Cunningham is in the conversation for MVP. This is a squad that finished number one in the regular season in the East. They got to get Cade some help. He is a bad man. I know we talk about the bad boy Pistons. He's a bad man. And sometimes he has to do, I wouldn't even say sometimes, most of the times he's had to do bad all by himself. That's not sustainable in this NBA. You see so many squads where they have one, two, three, even looking at the Cavaliers, four options, four guys playing really well. And so they need to get more balance offensively to support him. They need to find a better secondary creator. Tobias Harris tried all he could, and Jalen Duren had to do better. He has to improve in these meaningful games. But right now, their universe is around Cade, and they have to find ways to get him more help in the future.
1: Cade Cunningham, 13 points, a career playoff low in the Game 7 loss for the Pistons. SportsCenter All Night, ESPN Radio. Pistons season is over. Cavs advance to the Eastern Conference Finals. Game 1 with the Knicks is Tuesday. Every game from here on out, Conference Finals and NBA Finals here on ESPN Radio, presented by Gusto. Tuesday, Game 1 of the Eastern Conference Finals. Monday, Game 1 of the Western Conference Finals. Coverage at 8 o'clock Eastern. And that Western Conference final will feature the NBA MVP.
12: ESPN's Shams Charania, Shai Gilgeous-Alexander has been named the league's MVP for the second consecutive year.
13: The way things are in this organization, in this city, it breeds success. And it's no coincidence. I'm just lucky to end up here.
1: As he did a year ago, Shai Gilgeous-Alexander named the MVP this season. He ranked second in scoring with just over 31 points per game, shooting a career best 55% from the field, also averaged a career-high 6.5 assists as the Thunder put up the NBA's best record for the second consecutive season. And this marks the fourth straight season that SGA finished in the top five in MVP voting. One of the past two.
13: Honestly speaking, I don't have a tag on it. I don't have a number on it. When it's all said and done, as long as I know I gave everything I had to the game, I'll live with the results. And whatever that looks like, it looks like. Yeah, I don't have a certain amount of accolades I want to collect. I don't have anything I specifically want to do besides win. And as long as I'm giving my every day and my all, and doing it the right way and my way, I'll live with the results, whatever that looks like. It's special, and not really for me personally, but more so for, like, the city and the organization. I think, like, someone told me a stat. It's been 4 MVPs in the last 12 years to go through this building, and I don't think that's coincidence. There's a reason why you have success when you come through this program and this facility and this city. Like, everything I just mentioned, from the fans, the love they give to the ownership, the front office, for making things easy, making sure we're getting our work in, the coaches playing the right brand of basketball and holding the right things accountable. The way things are in this organization, in this city, it breeds success. And it's no coincidence. I'm just lucky to end up here.
1: SGA is the fifth active player to be named the MVP in consecutive seasons, seventh player in the last 4 decades to win multiple MVPs before turning 28. Every retired player to win consecutive MVPs has been inducted into the Hall of Fame. SportsCenter All Night, ESPN Radio, from the NBA to golf in the year's second major, giving us a bit of a surprise on Sunday.
14: Aaron Rye has just hit a beautiful birdie putt on 17, and he drains it from 50 feet. Aaron Rye is unstoppable at Aronimink. He is 9 under par.
15: Aaron Rye. From long range, that's his superpower. 50-foot putts. Listen to this.
16: Sets the putter next to the ball. He takes one practice stroke, then sets the putter behind the ball. Usually takes 2 or 3 looks, depending upon the length. Takes 2 looks, gets that started out on the right. He needs to carry up over the top of the hill, and that's not even going to come close to getting there. Came up way short. That's about 10 feet short. So with that miss right there, Aaron Rye is your 2026 PGA champion at Aronimink. I got to tell you, that was a masterclass performance today by Aaron Rye.
1: SiriusXM PGA Tour Radio final round, 5 under 65. He was 9 under for the week for a 3-shot win over John Rahm and Alex Smalley. Rye becomes the first English-born golfer to win the PGA Championship since Jim Barnes. He won the first 2 tournaments in 1916 and 1919, which were both match play competitions. Rye ends that 107-year drought for England.
17: Wasn't actually aware of it until yesterday.
5: I think in this room yesterday it was mentioned, which was the first in my knowledge. But yeah, extremely, extremely proud. There's a lot of incredible and historic English players over those 100 years who've gone on to achieve incredible things and had phenomenal careers. But to win this event, and then to be, yeah, a person that's the first one to have won it in such a long time from England is an amazing thing and something to be extremely proud of.
1: Before the tournament at DraftKings, he was 290-1 to win. Rounds of 70, 69, 67, 65. Got better in each round, gets his first career major victory. ESPN analyst Andy North.
6: Well, I think there's a couple of things you look at. You look at actual stat numbers, and you look at the eye test. He was great chipping approach shots, number two, putting, number five. And that's a great combination. That you do that, you're going to have a great chance. But I thought the eye test, watching him play the last nine holes of a championship, he looked like he was in complete control. He drove it in the fairway, hit it on the greens. One of the only fairways he missed, he drove it in the greenside bunker at the drivable 13th. That is the fairway as far as I'm concerned. I mean, he just played beautiful golf, didn't make mistakes, and looked like he never got above out of his comfort zone playing.
1: 23 birdies or better over the course of the week en route to the PGA Championship. How big is the concern with the bullpen? That's next. SportsCenter All Night continues. It's ESPN Radio.
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1: 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We've hit prime season for college graduations. We're also winding down the spring seasons. Fourth seed Virginia winning the men's tennis championship, beating Texas, which was the 2 seed for Virginia. Seventh men's tennis title all since 2013. The ACC now has 6 team titles this academic year. The NC State women's cross country, Florida State women's soccer, Virginia women's swimming and diving, Notre Dame men's and women's fencing. ACC could add to that. Baseball still has the road to Omaha. Softball charting its way to Oklahoma City. And the ACC still represented. Duke is one of the 16 teams still standing after this weekend's regionals. But of those 16 teams remaining, 9 are from the SEC, including Alabama, the top seed in the tournament, which outscored its opponents 20-0 this regional weekend. They sweep the regional without allowing a run. ESPN analyst Tara Henry and Tori Vidalis.
2: They're deep, right? And they can rely on each other throughout the tournament. When you get into postseason, it is so much more about a staff mentality moving forward in this game because of how offensive-minded our sport has become. And now that Alabama has 2 big arms, really 3 if you count Kaitlin Pelosi, another freshman who's really come and eat up some innings for Alabama, but they allow each other to rest and be a little bit more fresh for this postseason run, and that's what they've been able to do all season. So just playing off of each other and also learning from one another, pushing one another, because anytime you have somebody that's just as good, if not better than you, it makes you want to get that much better every time you show up to that field.
3: I agree with you, Tori, and I also think when you take a look at Alabama, this offense has been really, really impressive. And also, you mentioned the freshman class and Vic Beaudin. How about Anna Roman and Ambry Taylor as well? But we saw Jenna Young get it done today, and then Audrey Vandegrift hitting the long ball. That is production up and down the lineup, and heading into a super regional, that is something that Patrick Murphy loves to see from his team. When you've got pitching, you've got an offense, you can go.
2: Yeah, and how about Jenna Young with 2 home runs? We're used to seeing the Brooke Wells, yes, the Alexis Papillo, but the freshmen stepping up, and the speedsters too. This team is just athletic and deep, and they can swing it.
1: Alabama getting LSU in the super regionals, 1 of 3 supers featuring SEC against SEC. UCLA is also headed to the super regionals off a milestone moment.
4: Man, nobody's ever done it. Oh, just goosebumps still in my arms.
1: UCLA beating South Carolina 15-1 run rule. Megan Grant, 89 homers in her career, 40 of them this season. That's an all-time record.
4: Megan, what does it feel like to hit 40 home runs in a season?
5: I mean, it's surreal. When I first started, I did not think, you know, I would ever get to this point, but I guess the hard work pays off, you know.
1: UCLA gets UCF in the Super Regionals next weekend. SportsCenter All Night, ESPN Radio. Speaking of action on the diamond, in New York, Mets and Yankees. Yankees take a 6-3 lead to the bottom of the ninth, but
6: first pitch, breaking ball hit deep to left field. It's down the line. It's hooking. It is a home run! Tie game! Tie game! Tyrone Taylor tucks it just inside the foul.
1: Well, that ties it up, and so it was on to the 10th. Yankees don't score in the top half, and in the home half,
7: 0-1. Chopper over the mound toward the middle of the infield. Runner coming home. There's no play. Simeon scores. Game over. The Maine Mets, 1 comeback at a time, have won the series. They win this one in 10, 7-6.
1: Mets' 4th walk-off win this season. 880 ESPN New York, 7-6 in 10. Yankees' 5th walk-off loss this season. 3rd straight series loss. They finished 2-7 over their 9-game road trip. Outfielder Aaron Judge.
8: There were a couple close games, but, you know, just about finishing the job. You know, a couple games here where, you know, we got to close it out, or, you know, some games and extras that we got to, you know, get a couple runs across and just don't get the job done. So the boys are playing hard, though. I think the biggest thing is guys are playing tough and making the plays they need to, but just coming up a little bit short.
1: Yankees losing in 10 after giving up the game tying 3-run homer with 2 outs in the 9th inning. Yankees 9 blown saves this season, their most within the first 50 games of a season since 2007. Manager Aaron Boone, concerned about that bullpen?
9: No, I think they're all capable of getting big outs, and they have throughout this year. We just had a terrible road trip where we certainly had some tough ones. That's part of it. We got to, you know, get after it tomorrow.
1: Milwaukee, Baltimore, and the Mets on that road trip. The Chicago matchup on Sunday also went 10 innings.
10: Tying run at third. Caro hits a fly ball out into deep left center field. It's back there. It is gone! Edgar Caro wins it! Shut up!
1: ESPN 1000. White Sox with the 9-8 win in 10, their first walk-off homer since 2024. Their first walk-off homer against the Cubs since 2003. White Sox get the win. They are 7-1 since May 9th, their best record in an 8-game span this season. Well, we went 7, and it's now final. That's next. 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
1: Aaron Rye with a final round 65 on Sunday captures the PGA Championship, his first major. SGA wins his second straight NBA MVP. Conference finals are set. Spurs, Thunder get underway tonight, Tuesday. It's the Knicks and the Cavs.
2: That'll do it. The Cleveland Cavaliers are moving on to the Eastern Conference Finals. They'll take on the New York Knicks. A final score for the Cavs. They win 125-94 in Detroit.
3: The result is surprising, but the way it happened is even more surprising.
1: 125-94. Cavs becoming the third team in NBA history to win a Game 7 on the road by at least 30. Pistons bow out as the top seed, failing to make the Eastern Conference Finals. Cavaliers, backed by Donovan Mitchell, 26 points, 8 assists, 6 rebounds. Jared Allen had 23 points, spoke with NBA on Prime.
4: Jared, I think it's official, especially in these playoffs. Game 7, Jared Allen is real.
5: Square Garden, yep. The Knicks, the Eastern Conference Finals, Jared. After silencing this crowd here in Game 7, what are you expecting in that environment on Tuesday?
6: Yeah, we know it's going to be a loud environment. We know that their fans are incredible fans, crazy fans, but we know that we can do it. We came to an incredible arena like this and took over the game. We just have to do it again.
5: Lastly, Eastern Conference Finals, how does that feel?
6: Feels good. We're along this journey. Every step is a step further. We just have a job more to do.
1: Jared Allen with 23. Sam Merrill had 23 as well on 7 of 10 shooting. Game 7 turns into a 31-point road rout for the Cavs. And you heard it here on ESPN Radio. George Sedano, Kalena Azubuike had the call for us. George?
2: Jay, thank you so much. Kalena, the Cavs came in here in a hostile building. This place had energy to begin with here in Detroit. They shut it down pretty quick with nearly a wire-to-wire victory.
3: From the jump, they came out, and you could tell by the way Donovan Mitchell was moving and grooving. He was aggressive and assertive, and Jared Allen came out. He was aggressive and assertive from the jump. You heard it. They were all talking about force. Donovan Mitchell was talking about the force and aggression that they played with, the sense of urgency. They had it. They didn't have it in Game 6. They had it tonight. They made up for it. They took care of the ball a lot of the game. Only 13 turnovers, 31 assists. We were talking about them trusting the pass. They made the adjustment. Get inside, get in the paint, make the right decision. Draw the help in, draw Durant in, dish it off to his man. A lot of times they're making the Pistons bigs look crazy tonight because they're coming over to help. A lot of times they're in the air alone, jumping at them, and the Cavs are making the right pass. They're finishing inside. They got 58 points in the paint, and the Pistons, throughout these playoffs and elimination games, one thing they've done so well is limit the opponent points in the paint. They weren't able to do that tonight because their point of attack defense broke down. Their on-ball defense kind of broke down. They weren't able to keep guys in front of them. The Cavs were driving by them. They were dishing. They were making all the right reads, all the right decisions, and they shot the ball well. And Sam Merrill played incredibly well, knocking down threes.
2: Before we get to the conference finals matchup in the East, 30 seconds on the Pistons season and what you think their offseason should look like.
3: It's disappointing. They had a really good regular season, finishing at the top spot. You were wondering how, okay, Cade with a collapsed lung, how is he going to come into the playoffs? He played amazingly well all throughout the playoffs. Didn't play as well in the last game in a win. You thought he was going to have a bounce back game tonight. 12 points in the first half, 1 point in the second half. He's still the engine. He's still the motorcade. You can ride him. He's only going to get better and better. Cade Cunningham's going to have a chip on his shoulder next season.
7: Now, for sure, I don't think there's any doubt. They'll probably look for a secondary scorer to help him, playmaker. Now, this Knicks-Cavs series, what do you make of it?
3: I'm looking forward to it. I said it, the Knicks are the best three-point shooting team in the league in the playoffs this season. You know what Brunson's going to give you. I think the X factor is Mikal Bridges. I do like the way they've involved Karl-Anthony Towns. They're making sure they play through him at times, let him make decisions, let him attack from the top of the key, get his post-ups in there. He's got to try to dominate. But I do think the Cavs' double bigs, the two agile bigs, could give the Knicks some problems in trying to defend the ISO of a James Harden, and the decision-making there, and Donovan Mitchell, and how tenacious he can prove to be tough for the Knicks. They do have a smaller player in Jalen Brunson on the defensive side. Can the Cavs look to expose him at times and get him switched on to people? But it's going to be a tough battle. It could go seven games again.
7: Well, we'll see. Hopefully that'll be the case for the NBA fans out there to get another seven-game series. But the Pistons fall short in this one. The Cavs are moving on with a road victory. They will go and face the Knicks in the Eastern Conference Final. Our final score here in Game 7 in Detroit, the Cavs 125, the Pistons 94. For Kalena Azubuki, I'm George Sedano, right here on your home for the NBA, ESPN Radio, and the ESPN app. Now let's go back to Jay Reynolds in the studio.
1: All right, George, NBA down to its Final Four Conference Finals, set to get underway. After dropping the first game of their series with Minnesota, the Spurs bounce back and win the series in six. Anthony Edwards giving the Spurs their flowers, saying they were the better team. As for the Wolves getting over that hump moving forward, ESPN senior writer Tim Bontemps.
8: Well, I mean, sure, it'd be nice if they could add a superstar to their roster. They just don't really have the ammunition to theoretically go do that. So it will be interesting to see what their summer looks like. And look, I think whether it's the Timberwolves or any other team in the West that's not Oklahoma City or San Antonio, when you're looking at those two teams going forward, I mean, you've got, arguably the three best players moving forward on the Spurs are all on their rookie deal still, and Victor Wembanyama, Stephon Castle, and Dylan Harper. And the Thunder have, I think two guys over 30 on the entire roster, and their whole core is basically all guys in their early to mid-20s. So I mean, these two teams should be set up for what has a chance to be one of the all-time iconic rivalries in the history of the league over the next 5 to 10 years as they go back and forth atop the West. And everybody else has got a titanic challenge to try to catch up and keep up with them. And, Minnesota is probably going to be one of the first teams to really tear down the barrel of that with, Anthony Edwards getting closer to his prime and most of this roster in its 30s.
1: Tuesday, we'll see game one of the Eastern Conference Finals, but Monday, game one of the Western Conference Finals. Timberwolves fell short. Spurs and Thunder's getting underway on Monday. Our coverage here on ESPN Radio begins at 8 o'clock Eastern right now. Sports Center all night. Back to baseball in Anaheim. Dodgers, Angels.
9: 0-1. Swung on. Hard shot into left center. A base hit. Here comes Kim to score. Ohtani rounding third. He will score. Andy Pages does it again with runners in scoring position. Drives in two. It is 6-0 Dodgers.
1: AM 570 LA Sports. Dodgers outscoring the Angels 31-3 in the three-game series. They win Sunday 10-1. Dodgers' fifth consecutive win. Longest active win streak in Major League Baseball. Shohei Ohtani 3-for-5. Couple of RBI. 8 hits. 8 RBI over his last 4 games. Angels, meanwhile, with their sixth consecutive loss. Dodgers put up 10. So do the Giants.
10: Suarez set the pitch. Bader swings, drives one to right towards the corner. Cortez going back. He's looking up. It is gone! Harrison Bader has hit a grand slam for the Giants. It is an 8-run eighth inning. And Bader fired up as he rounds the bases. Giants have broken it wide open. It's 10-1.
1: KNBR with the call. Giants, as you heard, 8 in the 8th. Their most in an inning since scoring 9 in the 11th inning a year ago in May at Wrigley. They beat the Athletics on Sunday 10-1, their 20th win in their 47th game this season. Most games needed to reach 20 wins in a season since 2008. They beat the Athletics in this one. Guardians also put up 10. They beat the Reds 10-3. Guardians' third game scoring double-digit runs this season. Six homers, most of the game since 2019 against the Yankees. SportsCenter All Night, ESPN Radio. Phillies and Pirates, and the Phillies doing something that few have been able to do.
11: Here's the pitch. Stott swings, drives it up the alley, right center field, on the run. Triola won't get it. It'll one-hop the fence. Bohm is in. Marsh is coming in. Garcia's around at third base. A two-run double for Bryson Stott, and the Phillies lead it 5-0.
1: Sports Radio 94 WIP. Phillies go on to a 6-0 shutout of the Pirates. They're 16-5 since April 25th. Second-best win percentage in baseball during that span. But on Sunday, they got to Paul Skeens. Skeens went 5 innings, gave up 6 hits and 5 earned runs, tied for the most earned runs in his career.
12: Just didn't execute a few pitches, and they did a good job there, so yeah, I'll have to rewatch it. I just didn't execute a few pitches, and they got to him.
13: How challenging is it to navigate a lineup of that caliber?
12: It's challenging, but it's the big leagues. You know, every lineup's good, so yeah, just got to execute a little more consistently.
14: How have you felt that this team has responded to the doses of adversity you guys have had so far this year?
12: Yeah, I'm not worried about it. I think it's probably a good time for an off day, but yeah, I think we're in a good spot going into, you know, this next stretch, and not worried about how we'll respond at all.
1: Paul Skeens roughed up on Sunday. Pirates have a 3-game losing streak, second longest streak this season. They did have a 5-game losing streak at the end of April. Padres and Mariners in the Sunday night game.
15: Here comes the 1-1. Ball drilled deep right field. Going! Gone! Another long homer for Gavin Sheets. Destroyed to right field. 404 feet, his second homer of the game. Pitch in France serves one out towards shallow center. Rodriguez has to play it on a bounce. Merrill is in. Laureano racing around third. And France with a two-out, two-run single. 7-0 Padres. A 5-run sixth inning for San Diego.
1: Rough afternoon for the Mariners. ESPN Radio with the call. Padres an 8-3 win. Mariners are one hit. Padres 28-18 on the season. Half game back of the Dodgers for first place in the National West. 3-game series against the Dodgers coming up starting today in San Diego. Padres picking up their third sweep of the season. Diamondbacks an 8-6 win against the Rockies. Corbin Carroll 2-for-4. 2 homers, 3 RBI en route to the victory. The Orioles and Nationals.
16: The pitch from Michaelis. Swinging a high fly ball. Deep right field. Wood stops at the wall. That'll do it. Orioles strike again. Their third home run of the afternoon is a sizzler over the wall in right field. And the first of the season for Colton Cowser.
1: WBAL. Orioles go on to a 7-3 win over the Nats. Orioles' third game this season with at least 3 homers. Blue Jays beat the Tigers 4-1. Vlad Guerrero Jr. 2-for-4 with his third homer of the season. Braves an 8-1 rout of the Red Sox. 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
17: The Pittsburgh Steelers and Aaron Rodgers have reached agreement on a 1-year deal worth up to $25 million.
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1: 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Right decision for the Steelers? Earlier on ESPN Radio are Matt Jones and Myron Metcalf.
20: It feels like the only decision to me. You know, I think a lot of people who are disappointed, it's like, where do you turn? It's a terrible free agent market. The only really quality player available in a trade was Kyler Murray and Tua. So I don't know. I think it says more about the fact that they just don't believe in Mason Rudolph, Drew Aller, or Will Howard yet, you know, and they feel like Mike McCarthy.
21: First of all,
20: reunited.
21: When you say Mason Rudolph yet, he's been there 10 years.
20: Like, yeah.
21: And he has,
20: yet,
21: been picked over. He has been picked over so many times. Like, poor Mason Rudolph. Yeah. They just go out on the street and try to find somebody to start over him. He's like the woman that's like, are you going to keep coming back to me? And, you know, I mean, poor. Yeah. But anyway, go ahead.
20: Yeah, they still have a guy behind Aaron Rodgers that they trust. And if you're Mike McCarthy, you feel like you have a familiar face. maybe that pairing works out. So I get why you do it. I don't know what else they would have done. What's the other option?
21: Well, there isn't another option. I mean, you're right. I mean, the other option would be go sign Kyler Murray. You know, is that an upgrade? Maybe, but you can't just sign Kyler Murray for 1 year. You're committing to him for at least two or three, and I can understand how you would decide, I don't want to be in the Kyler Murray business. Well, Aaron Rodgers, the things I was most worried about with Aaron Rodgers, he kind of didn't have that happen last year. I mean, he wasn't particularly great, but he also didn't blow the team up. So I guess the theory is he'll just not blow the team up for another year. And Mike McCarthy, maybe he gets, I don't know what he's going to get out of him that anybody else would, but you're just basically signing up for another year of mediocrity. They're not going to be a contender. And, you know, you fired Mike Tomlin and you're probably going 9-8 again.
1: Or worse, and get a better draft pick. Aaron Rodgers, 1 year deal worth up to $25 million, is expected to include a base salary between $22 and $23 million. Sports Center All Night continues. It's ESPN Radio.
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1: 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Super regional action next weekend on ESPN. 9 of the 16 teams from the SEC. 6 could reach Oklahoma City. There will be a minimum of 3. 3 of the super regionals are SEC against SEC.

0: One this weekend, Super Regionals next weekend on ESPN. Twins, a 5-4 win over the Brewers on Sunday. Brewers stranding the tying run at third in the ninth inning. Rays double up the Marlins 6-3. Rays third time winning 30 of their first 45 games of the season. SportsCenter All Night ESPN Radio. As for Sunday's top sounds, John Ryder.
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4: Back to Sasser. They dump it into Duren. Duren blocked from behind by Mobley, and he gets it back. Mobley gets it back from Duren. They kick it to the corner. Strus wide open for 3.
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6: Aaron Rye has just hit a beautiful birdie putt on 17. 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
8: Suarez set the pitch. Bader swings, drives one to right towards the corner. Cortez going back. He's looking up. It is gone! Harrison Bader has hit a grand slam for the Giants. It is an 8-run 8th inning. And Bader fired up as he rounds the bases. Giants have broken it wide open. It's 10-1.
1: Number 1.
3: JR top sound, an exciting finish on the south side of Chicago. The White Sox walk off the Cubs in 10. The final call on ESPN 1000.
9: Tying run at third. Caro hits a fly ball out into deep left center field. It's back there. It is gone! Edgar Caro wins it! Shut up!
0: White Sox led 7-4 entering the ninth. They needed 10 to win it. SportsCenter All Night ESPN Radio. Cleveland taking Game 7 at Detroit Sunday. Cavs, Knicks now for the Eastern Conference Finals. ESPN analyst Janae Ogumike.
10: This is lit. We've got two teams that are playing really great basketball in the Eastern Conference Finals, the Knicks and the Cavs. And guess what? The matchups are amazing. I think that the first 40 minutes are going to be dictated by the paint. I love this paint matchup between Karl-Anthony Towns taking on Evan Mobley and Jarrett Allen. Cat, we've seen in the postseason, he's already had multiple triple-doubles. They sort of revitalize how you view Karl-Anthony Towns, because before we thought, oh, he's a three-point shooter. I'm the best reclaimed, you know, shooting big man, but then he's been able to have passing games similar to the Cleveland Cavalier front court. Those two have equally been dynamic as a tandem. Mobley off the dribble, Allen with force and authority, and I love how they were talking about, I think it was Coach Kenny Atkinson, saying, hey, he's our X factor, even though we thought it was Mobley. So if you think about the paint, the first 40 minutes I think will be dictated there, if Cat's passing can really dictate, or will it be the other side? But lastly, I'll say this. The final 8 minutes, the closing time, the winning time, my goodness, we might have a shootout.
0: Game 1 of the Eastern Conference Finals coming up tomorrow. Spurs, Thunder, Game 1 of the Western Conference Finals tonight. We've got every game right here on ESPN Radio. It's Monday, May 18th, birthday of Reggie Jackson. The Hall of Famer turns 80 today. Evan Cohen, he's the straw that stirs the drink on Unsportsmanlike, right? Evan, Candy, and Michelle are up next. I'm Jay Reynolds. Back tomorrow with SportsCenter All Night. 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
18: 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George Sedano, Glenn Azabuke on the call last night here on ESPN Radio as the Cleveland Cavaliers absolutely annihilate the number one seeded Detroit Pistons in Detroit, 125-94. They now advance to the Eastern Conference Finals against the tremendous team that is the New York Knicks that have been off for a while, along with Michelle Smallman, Chris Canty, Evan Cohen with you. Good morning, everybody. How are we doing today?
19: Let them know, Cleveland. Shout out to Rob Lorenzo, our social and digital director, but also Game 7, Jared Allen.
20: Ooh.
19: I know a lot of people aren't going to talk about him. That he's not going to be the lead. It's going to be Donovan Mitchell, and he deserves all of the kudos, all of the accolades.
9: Yeah.
19: But Jared Allen, another dominant Game 7 performance. Remember, Game 7 in Round 1 against the Toronto Raptors, he went for 22-19 and throw in three blocks to boot. Last night, 23 points, 7 boards. But more importantly, the force that he was able to play with, Smalls. I mean, the guy was catching the ball, foul line extended, driving it down and dunking it straight down the paint. And it felt like I saw that play over and over and over again, especially in the third quarter. Jared Allen was absolutely unbelievable, and I thought he was a huge difference in why the game was so one-sided last night.
9: No doubt, and Kenny Atkinson, Cavs coach, said before Game 7 that when Jared Allen plays well, we usually win, and he was absolutely right to your point, CeCe. But Cavs, all season long, have been a bit inconsistent. Evan, you... Last week, we're talking about the fact that at the end of last season, when we were forecasting what we expected this year's postseason to look like, we said it's probably going to be Cavs and Knicks, which is exactly what we got. But first conference finals for Donovan Mitchell. So happy to see him break through and get this opportunity. First time for the Cavs since the LeBron James era. And we've talked a lot, too, about fans and home environment in these playoffs. How about the fact that the Cavs and Dan Gilbert were bussing in fans from Cleveland so that they had a presence there last night, and you really felt it, especially at the end of the game?
20: 25 buses of Cavaliers fans sent by the majority governor of the Cleveland Cavaliers, Dan Gilbert, where he paid for transportation and the tickets for them to all go. And we
9: cool.
20: Just an amazing gesture by him.
19: That shouldn't be legal.
20: Why is that? That's actually an interesting take. Why?
19: It's the owner of the opposing team buying tickets for his fans to go to the game. It feels like it's putting your thumb on the scale to some degree, no? It affects the competitive advantage. There's a reason why the team with the better record has home court advantage. If the majority governor for the team that doesn't have home court advantage pays for his own fans to go into the building, transportation and tickets, it feels like it's an unfair competitive edge.
9: Yeah, but then if you're Detroit, don't sell your tickets.
19: I agree with you, but when the owner of the opposing team does it...
9: He's got a bag. He can do it.
19: He does have a bag. He can do it. But it feels like it's a little bit off with that one.
9: No, I get you.
19: It feels like some type of rule in place where NBA governors are not allowed to do that.
20: So I'm just looking here. On a standard Greyhound bus, it typically seats between 47 and 55 passengers. So just say 50, multiply it by 25. I'm not that smart. Whatever that is. That's a lot of fans and a lot of tickets sold.
9: Yeah, I'd love to know the bill of that.
20: Whatever it was well worth it. Because basically, are you saying, would you pay to front the money for potentially 3 home games in the Eastern Conference Finals? Mm. You damn right you would.
9: Especially when you're so good at home. And they did win a game on the road, but that had been a bugaboo for them this postseason.
19: That's over 1,000 fans. I know these arenas seat 20,000 people. I get it.
20: No, but that's not that much.
19: That's 1,000 fans.
20: Yeah, it's not like where you played in front of 100,000.
19: Yeah, I understand that, but that's 1,000 fans.
20: That's significant.
19: To me, that makes a material difference.
20: I know.
9: Definitely does.
20: So you want salary cap circumvention for fans. That's kind of what you're alluding to.
19: I'm literally surprised that this is not a rule.
20: You know,
19: I did not realize that's not a rule.
20: Here's what you need to do. You and Javonte, Javonte, our TV producer, is a diehard Pistons fan. His whole life, he's from Michigan. If any family members of Cavs players were on the buses, then it could be salary cap circumvention. So you need to figure out, is anyone on the bus related to a Cavs player?
19: Here's the thing. I wonder if this was inspired by the Knicks taking over the Sixers arena in that series in the semis. Maybe, just maybe, Dan Gilbert saw what it looked like down in Philly and said, you know what? Maybe we can try to get a little bit of that secret sauce, too, by allowing our fans, the Cavs fans, to invade the D and have them in that arena, in Little Caesars Arena last night.
9: So Joel Embiid was imploring Sixers fans not to sell their tickets to the Knicks. He said, if you need money, I got you. I said, Joel, I am a fan for hire. He didn't step up to the plate. So Dan Gilbert, learning from Joel Embiid's mistake, saying, hey, not only am I going to offer you the money, I'm going to handle it all for you. All you got to do is show up.
19: Because, I mean, if you're an owner of a team,
20: That's your move now.
19: That's your move.
20: Well, now, not every city is as close as these two, obviously.
19: Sure, but if there's no rule against it,
9: right?
19: Why would I not have my people show up in droves on the opposing team's home court?
9: Especially if you're coming to New York.
19: If the tickets are for sale, if it's just money, why wouldn't I do that?
9: Well, I wonder what, because I would imagine that it would be harder to get tickets at Madison Square Garden with this rabid Knicks fan base for the opposition. I wonder what that bill would be, trying to get that many people.
19: Whatever the bill would be, I'm pretty sure Dan Gilbert can afford it.
9: Absolutely.
20: And then remember, it's an investment into the next round. If you believe your fans have some sort of impact during the course of a road game, are you willing to pay, I'm making this up, $100,000 for potentially three gates? You're damn right you are, because you're going to make millions off of that.
9: And that's nothing for him.
20: Of course not. And it's not only nothing. You would pay the money for the goodwill you would receive in return from the fan base.
9: Totally.
20: You know, that you have there, obviously great fans in Cleveland. But Cleveland fans are Browns first, Cleveland Browns first. Well, they don't admire the ownership there like they are now with Dan Gilbert, that's for sure.
19: Jimmy Haslam ain't buying tickets for any road games for the Browns.
9: And they don't have a star like Donovan Mitchell.
20: No, actually, next year, they may buy tickets for the road team in order to get the number one pick in the draft. It's like, hey, Arch is coming out. Steelers fans, I'll buy you tickets to come to our building. We need Arch. Let's go. That's Jimmy Haslam's move next year.
9: That's not a bad idea.
20: I'm serious. Again, same thing. It's the investment. Would you invest $100,000 per game to get you closer to Arch Manning?
9: Please.
20: Of course you would.
9: Of course they would.
20: All right, Cavs do advance. They get to the Eastern Conference Finals, 125-94 victory. You mentioned Jared Allen, key to the game.
19: Yeah.
20: But let's rewind. How does Jared Allen become a key to the game? Udonis Haslam, now on Prime, our former teammate here at ESPN. Stars get you two, role players get you one, a coach gets you one. Well, the star players got the Cavs two already. We said that Max Strus / Evan Mobley, who's now become a star in his, or trying to become a star in his role, got you one. Kenny Atkinson, head coach, needed to get you one. He did last night. Changes the starting lineup. Max Strus goes in there. While Max wasn't unbelievable, he still early on was guarding Cade Cunningham, took that assignment, and also what Kenny Atkinson did, because whether it was Donovan's idea or not, it doesn't matter. It was enacted by the team and the coach. Donovan played distributor early. Donovan Mitchell being the playmaker early, saying, I need to do everything in my power to draw the defense, dump it down low to the bigs, get Allen and Mobley involved. And then what happens? Well, they converge on them, and then you have an open shooter. Sam Merrill off the bench.
19: Man,
20: unbelievable.
19: He was lighting their ass up.
20: Unbelievable.
9: 23 points.
20: 23 points, 7 of 10 from the floor, 5 of 8 from behind the arc. So we said the coach had to get you one. I'm not only crediting Kenny Atkinson. I am telling you it didn't hurt that he made the changes that he made, and they worked last night.
19: Yeah, and under the radar goes James Harden in Game 7, who was 2-10.
20: Oh, terrible.
19: He was
20: terrible.
19: Awful.
20: Terrible.
19: He was awful. But that didn't matter because of how good Donovan Mitchell was and how good the others were for the Cavs. And you mentioned Sam Merrill. I thought the four-point play that he had at the end of the second quarter was a huge, huge momentum booster because Detroit had tried to chip away at that double-digit lead methodically up until that point. And then Sam Merrill has the four-point play, and then the Cavs find a way to extend it going into the break and had a huge halftime lead. So I thought that
20: the charge he took.
19: And
20: the charge he took was very much whatever it takes today.
19: Yeah.
20: Whatever, you know, because he's a shooter.
19: Yeah.
20: He got destroyed, and he's like, let's go.
19: But it's interesting, though, because I thought that he put his imprint on the game much in the same way that Duncan Robinson put his imprint on the game in Game 6, right? Mm-hmm. Duncan Robinson, his presence was missed Game 5, back in the lineup Game 6. He was awesome. Did everything for the Pistons, not just knocking down shots, but making winning plays, distributing the basketball, and then not being as much of a liability on the defensive end. I feel like there was a role reversal where Sam Merrill put on that same cape in Game 7, and he was absolutely amazing. So credit to all of the Cavs, the supporting cast, guys that are unsung heroes, stepping in a big-time spot in delivering for that team.
20: And you mentioned to start this, Jared Allen, the Game 7 performance that the big man had for the Cavaliers, 23-7. Their superstar, Donovan Mitchell, first conference finals of his career, as Smalls mentioned, commented on Jared Allen's Game 7 performance post-game.
2: This is his second Game 7, and I joked with them. I was like, man, like, this is just who you are now. Like, Game 7 JA, right? It's Black History Month JA and Game 7 JA. So, but no, on a serious note, like, this is just who he is. He's been phenomenal for us ever since I got, even before I got here, he's been phenomenal in Brooklyn. I'm glad people are starting to see who he really is and who he is to not just us as a team, but who he is in the NBA.
21: Game 7 JA or Game 6 Clay?
2: I mean, Game 7 JA. Come on. It's two for two.
20: I'll go Game 6, Clay, if you're asking. but Jared Allen was awesome. But Donovan got him involved. And I think Donovan Mitchell playing that point guard, like true point guard, was so huge. And then he hit that half-court shot at the end of the quarter.
19: You knew they wasn't winning after that one at the end of the first.
20: Detroit, well, yeah.
19: They hit the logo three at the end of the first. You knew Detroit wasn't winning that game after that play.
20: And it's weird with Atkinson. You know what it reminds me of a little bit? The 2021 Bucks, where after every single series, in every single series, you thought Mike Budenholzer could get fired. And then they won the championship. And they even kind of alluded to the fact afterwards, like, yeah, if we lost this series, we would have fired him. Kenny Atkinson feels like every single series he could get fired, and they just keep. If they lost the first round to Toronto, what happens? He gets fired.
19: He gets fired.
20: If they lost last night, what happens? He gets fired.
19: Yeah, he gets fired.
20: Now they're in the conference finals. Now they have an impossible task, but they're in the conference finals.
9: Is it impossible?
20: Both of these are awesome, series.
19: Yeah, these are great series for the Cavs. And I'm not going to say that the Cavs are going to win the conference finals, but I do think the Cavs, from a matchup standpoint, can present some problems for the Knicks. So I do think it's going to be an interesting series. Again, I fully expect that New York is going to make it out of it, but I don't think it's a fait accompli that this is not going to be a competitive series.
9: They've also been hanging out for a while, resting, getting healthy, but outside of James Harden, that's the Cavs team we expected to see all season long.
20: What do you mean outside of? Not what you expected from James Harden in Game 7, sticking it up like that, 0-7 from behind the arc?
9: I'm just saying they dominated that game from start to finish. And all season long, the Cavs have been a bit up and down, and this is what you know they're capable of. They do have this momentum after a big Game 7 win going into this series on Tuesday.
19: But I think the big reason why I lead with Jared Allen being a star in Game 7 is because of how dominant the Cavs were on the interior, both the offensive end and the defensive end. They outscored the Pistons by 24 points in the paint. 58 paint points for the Cavs to 34 paint points for the Pistons. 14 offensive rebounds for the Cavs. Jared Allen had the most last night. So, I mean, like, Jared Allen was front and center in that Cavs lopsided win, and he deserves to get his flowers today. He was absolutely awesome, and he's going to have to keep that up. It's going to have to be more than Game 7 if his team is going to find a way to get to the NBA Finals.
20: All right, we're just getting started. There's a ton to do today. We got Aaron Rodgers, who's officially signed. Aaron Rye did something in winning the PGA that hasn't been done.
19: 100 years.
20: Since 1919. Nuno was there. He produced that event in 1919. He did. So he'll provide inside info on that. We got a Game 1 tonight between Oklahoma City and San Antonio. We got a Game 7 tonight between the Canadiens and the Sabres after, 8-3 in a Game 6. And we got a number one seed last night going down and them claiming, no, that wasn't a disappointment. We'll get to all of that after CC has this from PayPal.
19: The schedule dropped and it's time to settle up. There are road trips to plan, tickets to split, tailgates to cover, scores to settle, all the things for the season. But now, when you send $10 or more to a friend with PayPal by May 28th, you could win two tickets to every home game for your favorite NFL team. 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
1: That'll do it. The Cleveland Cavaliers are moving on to the Eastern Conference Finals. They'll take on the New York Knicks. A final score for the Cavs. They win 125-94 in Detroit.
2: The result is surprising, but the way it happened is even more surprising.
3: 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The call last night, George Sedano, Clint Azabuque, as the Detroit Pistons got pummeled. We've talked about the Cavs side, and there's a lot more to talk about with the Cleveland Cavaliers, because they ain't going anywhere. The Pistons, conversely, as a number one seed, are going home. J.B. Bickerstaff, head coach of the Detroit Pistons, was asked post-game, at home, elimination game, that they lose by 31, whether or not this season, one seed, was a disappointment.
4: It's not a disappointment at all. I'm not ever will I be disappointed in these guys. These guys, every single day, give us what they got. So it is not a disappointment. It's a loss, and it's a tough loss. But that adjective will never be used in this group.
3: Was this a disappointment for the Pistons? Smalls?
5: Yes and no. Yes, when you're a number one seed and you put together the season that Detroit did, you want to advance, you expect to compete. But this has kind of been the story for number one seeds in the East outside of the Celtics, who advanced, 2024 and go on to win the championship. In the last 10 years, the number one seed in the East failed to reach the final. So this is kind of chalk for what we've seen. And this is a younger growing. It feels like a step in the right direction for them. But they got absolutely destroyed in Game 7. You would expect after what happened in Game 6 that you would have had a more competitive matchup. They lost by 31 points. It's the third largest defeat by a 60-win team in NBA postseason history. So I don't know how you can't feel a little bit of a letdown if you're Detroit by the way the season ended. Just the huge margin of defeat. You were obviously outmatched based on what you did this entire season being a number one seed, even though it's a young group that's still growing, CC.
6: Yeah, I mean, Detroit, I don't think they have anything to hang their heads about. I think there are some serious flaws in roster construction. They haven't found an adequate replacement for Malik Beasley. And I thought that was a big difference from last year's team to this year's team. They don't have the secondary scoring that you would expect for a team that has the number one seed in the postseason that's vying to get to the Final Four. But I'm just sitting there looking at the complexion of the series, and I'm wondering to myself, did J.B. Bickerstaff have a point when he talked about the officiating? Because I'm not in the posture of wanting to blame the officials for the outcome of a series, but some of the stats are a little bit staggering when you look at how one-sided they are. The Cavs shot 60 more free throws than the Pistons in this series. The Pistons had 42 more personal fouls than the Cavs. I don't know what was going on in this series. Maybe it was Donovan Mitchell preempting the Detroit Pistons defense by talking about the officiating in the playoffs, and that led to a friendly whistle by Cleveland. But I just got to say, it feels like there's a there when it comes to what J.B. Bickerstaff was talking about during this series. And when you look at some of the statistics and the outcome, it feels a little one-sided in terms of how the officials called the game.
3: If you think about what the Pistons did this postseason, well, this season, 60 wins, okay? And by the way, going into next year, we are officially graduated from the losing streak. I don't want to hear about the losing streak 3 years ago anymore. Like, that's long gone, right? I understand the evolution of the team, but, like, at some point, all right, they had a 28-game losing streak, all-time bad. We know how bad they were. But, like, they were the one seed this year. That's who they are currently, a 60-win team. In the first round, they needed to come back from 3-1 down against Orlando, and that was a banged-up Orlando team with Franz Wagner out. Then in this series, they had a lead. I mean, they had a chance to do something with it, and they weren't able to do it here, obviously. And they get blown out. And we talk about the help, right, in terms of Cade Cunningham. Cade Cunningham was not good last night. 37 minutes, 13 points, 5 of 16 from the floor, 0 of 7 from behind the arc. But if you want to know very simply where Detroit went wrong, since Cade was drafted, they had the number 5 pick in the draft 3 years in a row, 2022, 2023, and 2024. Combined, last night, 3 number 5 picks in the draft scored 8 points. One of those guys is not on the team anymore. That's Jaden Ivey. You want to know where the help went wrong? Why Cade doesn't have a secondary piece? When you have the number five pick in the draft 3 years in a row after taking Cade Cunningham number one, and right this second from an offensive perspective, you're swinging and missing on all three. It was Jaden Ivey, Asar Thompson, who's excellent on defense, but it's not an offensive player, and Ron Holland, who only played garbage time last night.
6: Yeah.
3: That's when we have the critique around Jalen Duren saying he's not doing too much. Well, Jalen Duren is not a secondary option. Jalen Duren is supposed to be in the Jared Allen role. Jalen Duren is supposed to be in the Mitchell Robinson role, Isaiah Hartenstein role. I mean, whatever big you want to bring up, that is a complementary piece to an offensive player's greatness.
6: Yeah.
3: Not a secondary piece.
6: Yes, and I completely agree with everything that you're saying. Let me ask you a question. What is the Pistons' superpower?
3: Effort.
6: Okay.
3: That's their superpower. I feel like their max effort.
6: If you would have asked me, I would say effort too, along with physicality and defense.
3: Okay.
6: To me, that would be their superpower. When the game is officiated the way that it's been this series, you mitigate that to some degree. When you don't allow the Pistons to be overly physical, like they had been throughout the majority of the regular season and like they were against Toronto, then all of a sudden, what they do best, their style of play, their ethos, their identity is neutralized. And it felt like with the way the game was officiated throughout the course of this series, you took away the strength of the Detroit Pistons. You forced them to play left-handed. And the deficiency when it comes to secondary scoring, especially guys not named Cade Cunningham, comes to the forefront. And that's why you get outcomes, you get games like we saw last night, where they're so one-sided, where it felt like the court was tilted one way, the Cavs way, the entire night. So, yeah, I absolutely think that there's some work to do from that front office in terms of being able to address that major need. Mm-hmm. And they do have some flexibility, so we'll see where they go with it, how they spend their money, and some of the moves that they decide to make. But, again, when the game is officiated as tightly as it was this series, I think you do take a little bit of the punch away from the Detroit Pistons, and it really showed last night.
3: Giannis needs to be front and center for them.
5: Mm.
3: They have at least four tradable firsts. I did it last night on the trade machine. You can trade four firsts. They have a million second rounders. They have young players. The only catch is if you're Milwaukee, you'd want Jalen Duren. And I think if you're Detroit, you have to give him up. He's technically a free agent, which means it has to be a sign and trade, which means the whole before the draft thing can't happen.
6: Cool. Done.
3: Yeah, no, I know. But I'm saying...
6: I'll drive him there.
3: Right.
5: Okay. I think it's
3: a no-brainer for Detroit to give up everything but Cade and go get Giannis and build around them.
6: 1,000%.
3: I don't know that they can get it done. I don't know that Giannis wants to do that.
5: But you
3: I don't
5: should
3: know
5: try.
3: Yeah, that's... You ask what's next? That's what's next. You know what else is next? Not talking about when he may sign, because he actually did it, believe it or not. We will get to that after Small Says This from RK.
5: That's right. If you wake up early like I do, like we do, but you still want to go out and enjoy life, let's say you're a Cavs fan. It's a Sunday night. You want to celebrate your team advancing to the Eastern Conference Finals, but you don't want to feel it the next morning. 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
7: 1 second left. The Cavs are down two. Will they be down 0-2? Williams holds. Looks to pass. Gets it to James. Here's a three for the win. Oh, it is good.
0: And we're just getting started. The NBA is on ESPN Radio.
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19: What most had suspected finally is a reality. The Pittsburgh Steelers and Aaron Rodgers have reached agreement on a one-year deal worth up to $25 million.
20: The Pittsburgh Steelers really wanted Aaron Rodgers to be at OTAs, and now that he's agreed to the deal, he will be.
21: He built up a lot of equity in that room with the way that he conducted himself last year.
19: He reunites with his former Packers head coach, Mike McCarthy.
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3: Well, it's finally over. We don't have to wait anymore about whether or not Aaron Rodgers is going to sign with the Steelers. What are they waiting for? What is he waiting for? As Adam Schefter reported over the weekend, Aaron Rodgers agrees to a one-year, $22 million deal with the Steelers, up to about $25 million. Coming off of his one season last year, he's now 42 years old. Last year, one season in Pittsburgh, 16 games, 24 touchdowns, 7 picks, 3,300-plus yards. His lowest numbers a year ago in touchdowns and yards for a full season of his career, obviously. And Aaron Rodgers now gets another year in Pittsburgh. Do we like this move for all parties involved?
6: Go ahead, Smalls.
5: Does it change your opinion on what the outlook is for their season?
3: Meaning if it was Rodgers versus Will Howard?
5: Yes.
3: Yes. In that regard, my assumption would be Rodgers' upside would be greater than that of Will Howard's upon his first year starting, but also an upside that is not too high.
5: See, and I beg to differ, because I would say now that you have Mike McCarthy as your head coach, noted quarterback guru, I would be more excited about the outlook of the season if I could see what Will Howard was and what Mike McCarthy could do with developing him, because I don't think that the Steelers are going to be Super Bowl contenders with or without Aaron Rodgers. And to his credit, he's done a good job mentoring the young quarterbacks. He had a good season with them last year. No drama. He was out of the headlines. But if I'm Pittsburgh, I don't know why I waited this long for a situation where it doesn't really change the way I feel about my chances of winning a Super Bowl. And it certainly doesn't get me closer to finding out who that next quarterback is going to be for our organization.
6: I'm two minds about this move, because on the one hand, I love the fact that Aaron Rodgers and Mike McCarthy get to come back together and try to make it right.
5: Very cool.
6: On how things ended in Green Bay with Rodgers seemingly ousted Mike McCarthy and then showing appreciation for him in the aftermath of said decision, and realizing how the other half lives when you don't have a seasoned coach like Mike McCarthy on the sidelines. I think the absence has made the heart grow fonder for Aaron Rodgers toward Mike McCarthy. So I want to see the humanistic element of that storyline play itself out on the field. On the other side of the coin, though, is the Pittsburgh Steelers franchise and them being able to spin it forward and stabilize the most important position in all the team sports. And I don't think this signing helps them do that in any way, shape, or form. It just continues to put a Band-Aid on a situation that's been bad post-Ben Roethlisberger. And until they find a viable long-term solution at that position, they're going to continue to stay on the treadmill of mediocrity. And I guess that's where my frustration is. When you look at the dollar figure, when you look at what they paid to bring Aaron Rodgers back.
3: More than I anticipated.
6: It's absolutely ridiculous. $22 million for a quarterback that had the shortest average distance of completions in the NFL. The average distance of completions for Aaron Rodgers last season was 3.7 yards.
3: So he's a running back.
6: All he does is long handoffs. That's all he does. The average throw distance for Aaron Rodgers last year, 5.8 yards. It's the shortest in the NFL. The average time from snap to throw for Aaron Rodgers, 2.59 seconds, which was the fastest in the NFL. So what does that tell me? Quarterback that gets rid of the ball really, really quickly because he doesn't necessarily have the arm talent that he once did, and he doesn't want to get hit. How does that help your football team in terms of being competitive in today's NFL? You got to take shots down the field. You have to have a quarterback that's willing to stand in there and take it in the chops, delivering strikes all over the yard. When you're playing the Pittsburgh Steelers, all you have to do is make sure that Aaron Rodgers doesn't throw the ball in the first 10 yards because you know he's not throwing it over your head. Mm-hmm. It makes you so much easier to defend. And I guess that's the challenge that Mike McCarthy has in front of him is how do you build an offense around a quarterback that has these limitations? It is a challenge. Aaron Rodgers is still able to compete because of what he knows, but the book is out. Teams got projectors. They watching film. They know Aaron Rodgers ain't willing to hold on to the ball. He doesn't want to get hit. There ain't a 42-year-old out there that wants to get hit by a 330-pound NFL lineman. I get it. But if you're the Pittsburgh Steelers, you got to know what you're signing up for. And to me, to wait around all offseason long past the draft for this guy to bestow his presence on you for the production that he gave you last year is wild.
3: All right, so a few things on this. Just quick hitters I was thinking about. This story, better for Packers fans or better for Steelers fans?
5: Packers fans.
3: I tend to agree with that.
5: Because they have more emotional connectivity to both McCarthy and Rodgers and their reunion. Do you think Steelers fans care about their reunion? Right. Why would they? Why should they?
3: No, that's the point. It's like, hey, this is really cool for when Rodgers gets his jersey retired. In Green Bay.
5: Correct.
3: He's on the Steelers, though. Okay, so that's number one. Number two.
5: Yeah, I as a Packers fan can look at it from afar and be like, that's amazing because I don't have to deal with it on the football field.
3: Right, because you and all the Packers fans at ESPN Wisconsin, like, hey, there's going to be a great ceremony at Lambeau now with both of these guys, as it should be. That's awesome. That's question one. Question two. Are we sure he's going to finish the year with the Steelers? What if they're not good?
6: Oh, he's not going anywhere else.
5: Yeah, come on.
6: He's not going anywhere else.
5: Where is he going to go?
3: I'm just throwing that out there.
6: I don't know if there's a market for
5: him. If they're not good, it's in part because of his performance.
3: Okay, but quarterback injury. I'm just.
5: No. He's there. He's not going to do that.
3: Now, the other real important thing, because we've been very serious. You know how everybody knew this was happening? He got ice cream with his teammates on Friday night. He literally was on camera in Pittsburgh.
5: Like ECHC2 vibes?
3: Yeah, at an ice cream shop.
6: That's awesome.
5: That is cool.
6: That's awesome. But I like that.
3: In my head,
6: like
3: Aaron Rodgers,
5: he's been a good teammate. That. It's been good.
3: Now, wait a minute. Okay, now that you have the ice cream story, is it going to work out this year? Does it change your mindset?
6: What is your definition of workout? Do I think they're going to win the division again this year? No, I don't.
3: Wait,
6: do I think that there is a possibility that based on some of the talent that they have in-house, namely Will Howard and Drew Aller, can Aaron Rodgers be the bridge to what's next in terms of long-term quarterback stability? I think there's a possibility.
3: Listen, I agree with that.
6: There is a possibility that Mike McCarthy and Aaron Rodgers can be this decade's version of what Bill Parcells and Drew Bledsoe were for the Dallas Cowboys. Hmm. Right? Like, this is the seventh head coach quarterback tandem to start week one for two different franchises. Remember,
3: That's a good one.
6: Bill Parcells did it with Drew Bledsoe with the New England Patriots and the Dallas Cowboys. And if you remember how it ended for Drew Bledsoe with the Dallas Cowboys, Drew ended up giving way in 2006 to Tony Romo. And I had a front row seat to that because I was on that team.
3: Right.
6: And Tony Romo gave the team a decade of stability at that position. Can this head coach quarterback tandem be that for the Pittsburgh Steelers? I think that's how you would define success with this re-signing.
5: So I hadn't thought about it that way. That's a very interesting perspective, CeCe, because I'm more in the camp of I would rather let Mike McCarthy have a season with Will Howard. If he's good and you see something there, great. We know that this is somebody we can roll with for the future. If not, maybe for the first time in a long time, we'll be bad enough to put ourselves in a position in a quarterback-rich draft to get the guy of the future. But I'll know either way.
6: But see, to me, the best-case scenario is if Will Howard or Drew Aller ends up working out. Because that way you don't have to invest a first-round draft pick in a quarterback. You can use that first-round pick on another premium position. So if you've already got the quarterback of the future in your building, and Aaron Rodgers and Mike McCarthy together help you develop said quarterback, that is the best-case scenario for the Pittsburgh Steelers.
5: Well, will you really know unless you see him play?
6: Well, that's the thing. Could you see a world where that ends up happening this year? I actually could.
5: The handoff?
6: Yeah, I actually could. And I think because you have that relationship with Mike McCarthy and Aaron Rodgers, it makes me feel as if Aaron Rodgers would be more amenable to some to that type of setup. And then also considering I paid you $22 million when you had a one-team market, which was us. I mean, if Aaron Rodgers can't be okay with passing it off to one of the young guys, if the team is not winning games this season, then that's an indictment on him.
5: Or is it an indictment on them? Because they waited around again. They said it wasn't going to be the same, but they gave him all the power to do this on his timeline. Are they going to, in the same vein, say, we think it might be better for the handoff to happen midseason so that we can see what we have in Will Howard, and him say, no, if this is my last ride, I want to see it through. I want to see it to the end. And they say, okay, and give him the power. They've set the precedent that he is in control, not them.
3: Vegan ice cream for sure he got, right? No chance he got the regular ice cream on Friday night with his teammates. Rodgers?
5: Is he vegan?
3: Think about the flavor of ice cream. We got about 8 minutes left.
6: I'm just mad that we didn't go to the ice cream place when we were in Pittsburgh.
5: I agree.
3: That's true. Why weren't we invited?
5: We could have had a full scouting report.
6: I'm mad that we didn't know about this place.
3: Yeah, whatever. We have to look into this. What is there, about 8 minutes left? We got
6: to
3: leave. We
6: got to
3: leave. 8 minutes left. We're going
6: to
3: leave. Oh, no, someone else did that. We'll get to that next. We're on Sportsman Life, presented by Progressive Insurance.
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1: Congratulations to the San Antonio Spurs eliminating the Minnesota T-Wolves in Game 6 over the weekend. Game number 1, OKC and San Antonio Western Conference Finals tonight, 8:30 p.m. Eastern. 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And we certainly tip our cap to the Spurs. There will be a lot of conversation about how great they are. But a memorable moment with 8:01 to go in the fourth quarter on Friday night as Anthony Edwards, in a 128-95 game at the time, went over to the San Antonio bench and congratulated the Spurs on the series win with 8 minutes and 1 second to go. In the moment on Prime, Stan Van Gundy said, "I want to hear what Udonis Haslam has to say afterwards on this," to which UD was professionally critical, saying, "It's your job to root on your teammates just like your teammates root you on, and who knows what could happen with 8:01 to go." CC, what did you make of this as a professional athlete who won a ton in your career with him going over and congratulating the other team with 8 minutes to go?
0: I had no issue with it.
1: Really?
2: Wow.
0: The head coach is conceding the game by emptying the bench. What do you mean, who knows what's going to happen? I know what's going to happen. It's going to be the long goodbye for the Wolves. For the final 8 minutes, they're just going to watch the backups for the Spurs run up and down the court and close out the game. They were down 33 points.
2: Yeah, it was over.
0: It was over. It was donezo. And I had no issue with how Ant-Man did it. He went down there during a full timeout, and he talked to the coaches first, congratulated them, asked if it was okay to address the players while they were in a timeout huddle. They said it was cool. He went and dapped them all up. Away we go. I had no issue with it. And I understand principally what UD is talking about, but even the backups that are going in the game for the Wolves know what time it is. They know they're not coming back in that game. They know their season is over with. I had no issue with it whatsoever.
2: I am shocked to hear you say that, because I know not only are you our resident Super Bowl champion, but you're a huge Anthony Edwards fan.
0: Yep.
2: And I love Ant as well. I love the play. I love the tenacity. I love the confidence, the bravado. And I guess that's why I was really surprised to see him do this. This is the same guy who tells former President Barack Obama, "I'm the truth." This is the same guy who always talks about being him. So I was surprised in the game that he is conceding defeat in that way, even though you know what time it is. I'm still surprised to see him want to go during the

0: There's something off with that team. That's clear. They went to two straight conference finals. They were on the verge of another one. I give Anthony Edwards all the credit in the world because he played through a ton of injuries. I would have liked for him to sit there. And sometimes we all need to, me included, take the medicine and just kind of take the punches. And the pain is for a reason. And I'm not saying he avoided the pain, but I just didn't like it in that moment. I thought he should have sat there with his teammates.
1: But let me ask you this question. Game is over. They get routed. The Spurs players, the Wolves players are, you know, want to shake hands. And Anthony Edwards goes straight to the locker room. He doesn't congratulate the Spurs. Do you have a problem with him doing that?
0: I do. And I also, because he needs to do it at it. Now, it's not just the congratulations and being a good sport. It's doing it at the right time.
1: No. The reason why I'm asking that is because I lived through a moment professionally where I saw other guys struggle with that. Congratulations after my team won in the championship round. So we won the Super Bowl 2012, February 2012, 2011 season. And I remember watching the confetti fall down, celebrating, kissing the Lombardi trophy. And I also remember the New England Patriots players struggle with having to congratulate us for winning the chip. And I'd be lying, I'd be disingenuous if I didn't say, as a player, if you have an opportunity to advance to the championship rounds, to get back to your third straight conference finals, which is rarefied air for any player, and that comes to a screeching halt in emphatic fashion the way that it did on Friday night, I get why Ant-Man, when the final buzzer goes off, when the clock hits triple zeros, would want to get the hell out of there and go straight to the locker room. I understand why he would not be want to be on the court to have to congratulate those guys that are celebrating on his home court. So what did he do? He took the time to congratulate them during a full timeout when his own head coach had conceded the outcome of the game so he could make sure he got the hell out of there as fast as he could. I get why he would want to do that. I understand the criticism on the other side because you want to be there cheering for your guys. Udonis Haslem talked about it. Those are my troops. I'm the leader. I got to make sure that they know I got their back just like they got mine. But I also understand the human element to
0: it. No doubt.
1: And Anthony Edwards wanting to get the hell off of the court, which is why I don't have a problem with him dapping the coaches up, dapping the staff up in that moment. I completely get it.
0: There's a lot more to this because multiple players, and we'll play the sound as the show progresses here, Naz Reid and Jaden McDaniels had the same theme of moodiness around that team. There needs to be less moodiness. Now, I don't know who they're talking about.
1: No, I know what they're talking about.
0: Well, we think they're talking about Gobert, but, right?
1: No. I thought they were talking about Julius Randle, but
0: oh, okay.
1: But it might be both.
0: Because the only reason
1: it could be both of them.
0: Yeah, the only reason I bring up
1: the moodiest front court in the NBA. It could be both of them.
0: Yeah, the only reason I bring up Gobert is he seems to be a punching bag for everyone. I have nothing personally against him, but it's like everyone feels comfortable critiquing him. And when I say everyone, I mean the active players, which you don't normally see that way. It is the brotherhood. They do protect each other. And then if they have what to say, you say it behind the back. Not behind the back. Behind the media's back.
2: Right.
0: But everyone says it out loud about Gobert. So that's why I thought they maybe meant him. We will dive into that sound as the show progresses. Upon further review, coming up next, we're on Sportsmanlike.
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5: I think they brought in Vasante Shanko and Vinny Churchill. 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
1: All right, a lot to get to in Upon Further Review. Listen, Aaron Rodd did a great job at Aronimink. He did not make the cut for Upon Further Review, which is rare that a golfer wins a major and establishes history in some precedent. The first non-American-born PGA Championship winner that we've seen since when? 1919?
4: No, that was the first British.
1: First
4: non-American since our guy Jason Day. Shout out to True Green in 2015 at Kohler in Wisconsin.
1: There you go.
4: So how do I know that?
1: That's because you're great at what you do.
4: Oh.
5: You guys both love it.
1: First British woman, the correction. But yeah, Aaron Rodd did not make the cut.
5: Wow.
1: He didn't make the cut. That's because we have a jam-packed Upon Further Review. And you all know that I like to under-promise and over-deliver, but I don't think I'm putting a little too much on it this time.
5: Let's get to it.
1: I don't. But before we do, she is the lovely Michelle Smallman.
5: Thank you so much, CeCe.
1: All right. And he is the Ocho, Evan Cohen.
0: Number eight.
1: And I am the resident Super Bowl champ. Here we go.
0: Number one.
1: James Harden is back in the Final Four for the fourth time in his career. Even though he didn't cover himself in glory in Game 7 against the Pistons, he found a way not to get in the way of his team getting to the championship rounds. The previous shortcomings for this Cleveland Cavs core does add to the perception around Harden that he was the missing ingredient needed to get this team over the hump. The in-season trade by GM Kobe Altman sending All-Star guard Darius Garland to the Clippers is now justified. And now, headed into the Eastern Conference Finals Series with the Knicks, Harden will easily be the most decorated player on the court. 11-time All-Star, 8 All-NBA nods, MVP, 75th anniversary team, 3 scoring titles, and a 6th Man of the Year award. He's the only All-Star in this series that has played in an NBA Finals. No player in this series has a chance to change the narrative around his career more than Harden. Because of that, no player can enhance their legacy more than Harden can in these Eastern Conference Finals.
5: More than
6: I just want a fair chance,
1: more than
6: man.
1: Brunson, more than Donovan Mitchell, more than OG Anunoby, Karl Anthony Towns, you name it. There is no player on the court that can enhance their legacy more than James Harden, because all of those other players are starting from zero when it comes to their resume in the championship rounds. James Harden is starting at a deficit. So I think that the perception around him, the Houston years, everything that transpired down there with Daryl Morey and Mike D'Antoni, that turns on a dime if James Harden is a top two player on the Cavs if they represent the Eastern Conference in the NBA Finals. We have revisionist history to some degree. Think about it. What you've called Daryl Morey the most overrated executive of all of sports, if James Harden gets these Cavs to the NBA Finals, all of a sudden now we look back on that and we say it was Daryl Morey's fault that James Harden didn't have an opportunity to get to an NBA Finals with some of those Houston Rockets teams. Because of the Sloan Conference and the analytics and 5-for-44 in Game 7 against the Golden State Warriors from behind the arc, all of that nonsense that we saw with the Houston Rockets, it all starts to fall on Daryl Morey more so than James Harden. Harden gets
5: Evan loves it.
1: These Cavs to the NBA Finals.
4: Good team.
5: Yeah, to borrow from someone we spoke about earlier in the show, Aaron Rodgers, with all due respect, James Harden is the NBA enigma, because you would think someone with 98 career playoff wins heading into the series, we would be able to circle him as a stability factor. This guy's been there. He knows what it's like. He knows the cadence of the postseason. He's going to be reliable. He's the reason why we feel good about the Cavs, but we just don't know what we're going to expect from him. Even the most recent series, first couple games, bad, really bad. Then he turns it on. Then last night, he's gone again. We don't know what to expect from James Harden, but he's a guy that has been in this position so many times in his career. It's very confusing.
4: Last night is going to be a fascinating thing to look back upon, because it's going to simultaneously be used against him because his numbers were horrific, and they will be combined with his Game 7 or Elimination Game numbers historically and how bad they are. And also, it puts him in a position where now he has double the amount of conference finals appearances that Daryl Morey has. So he's there, and he was a complimentary piece, and the key to everything last night was Donovan Mitchell as the playmaker, and that means James Harden is not the playmaker in that mode. And then obviously Allen and Mobley getting involved in Sam Merrill from behind the arc. But I like the James Harden theme and where we go with this now in the next rounds.
1: Next,
0: number two.
1: NBA MVP was announced yesterday before Game 7 of Cavs Pistons. Our very own Sean Charania beat the Amazon Prime crew to the punch to confirm what we already knew, that Shai Gilgeous-Alexander won his second straight MVP. Since NBA MVP was first awarded in the 55-56 season, SGA is the 14th player to win consecutive MVPs. He's the fifth player in NBA history to be named MVP the season after winning MVP and Finals MVP, joining LeBron, Jordan, Bird, and Kareem. Oddly enough, this is the fourth time a Thunder player has won MVP in the last dozen years. They're the only franchise to have multiple MVP winners during that same span. Remember, KD won it in 13-14, Russell Westbrook not that far after that, and then, of course, SGA the last 2 years. This marks the eight straight years a foreign-born player has won the MVP award. So the question becomes, when will we see the next American-born MVP? The obvious candidates in the short term are Cade Cunningham, Anthony Edwards, and Cooper Flagg. But with Wemby establishing himself as the most dominant force in the league and SGA winning his second consecutive MVP at 27 years old, the question becomes, when will those other players that are American-born have an opportunity to win MVP?
5: Oof.
4: Your guy. Is Jason Tatum going to come close ever? Coming off an injury, obviously, not this year, but this upcoming season?
5: It's hard for me to say anyone but Wemby or SGA will be on deck for next season.
1: That's what I'm saying, for the foreseeable future.
4: Maybe AJ DeBanza?
5: It makes me think, too, about Ant being in the West with the Spurs, the Thunder. Have the Timberwolves missed that window, too? I know that they've got a lot. This is a different conversation, but to your point, those two specifically, and SGA and Wemby, are so young and they're so dominant already. I don't know if anybody else has a clear-cut runway to MVP or to really a clear-cut path to the finals.
4: Quick follow-up on this for both of you. Do you think the Thunder are going to win the championship this year?
5: Yes.
4: Okay. So with that...
5: I do.
4: Okay. So then let's just go off of this. Would you then say that SGA's career, would you rather have SGA's career or Giannis / Jokic? Because you're talking about two MVPs and you're now talking about two championships.
5: Back-to-back.
4: The second championship has very much eluded Jokic and very much eluded Giannis. No one would say in totality that SGA's career is better than those two guys.
1: I don't think anybody would say SGA is a better player than Jokic.
4: No, but I asked about career.
1: I don't
4: career.
1: Know if they would say he's a better player than Giannis.
4: But the career would have two MVPs and two titles.
1: Outstanding career.
4: It's pretty unbelievable.
5: Best player on what could be a dynastic team.
4: And Oklahoma City.
1: But that's the question. Does SGA's success in his individual accolades, does what we've seen with the Oklahoma City Thunder organization dilute that to some degree?
4: As Brian Windhorst always says in the Hoop Collective,
1: you don't apologize for championships and MVPs. I get it. But because we saw Kevin Durant win an MVP there, get to a finals, we saw Russell Westbrook win an MVP there,
4: get
1: to a finals.
4: Don't forget Harden. The four
1: because
4: players.
1: Because we saw Harden there.
4: He didn't win the MVP there.
1: But he got six man of the year there and got to a finals. Like, does that dilute what SGA has accomplished to some degree? Does that change how we perceive SGA in the historical context when you bring up some of those names? Because you mentioned Giannis, you mentioned Jokic. Again, I have a hard time believing that there are people out there that would say SGA, from an individual standpoint, has been a better player for the majority of his career than those guys.
4: Agreed.
1: I just don't see that. But SGA has had a better career than those guys.
4: Here's what he did yesterday. Very simply, not that there was much debate, he clinched his spot in the Hall of Fame yesterday. Just like Lamar Jackson
1: did,
4: he won his second MVP, SGA clinched a spot in the Hall of Fame yesterday.
1: So y'all don't know when we're going to see the next American-born MVP?
5: No.
4: No, I mean, if Miss Jason Tatum fan club over there from St. Louis
1: give me the top five American-born players.
4: Anthony Edwards.
5: Okay. Ant, Tatum.
4: Jaylen Brown. I actually, how about this?
1: Cade Cunningham. Cade. Cade Cunningham has to be there. Cooper Flagg is, like, he's not there right now. He won't be there next year. But I can see a world in the next 3 years where he ascends to that level.
4: What if Jaylen Brown gets traded for Giannis and the Bucks finish with a top five record next year? Just making that up.
1: Ooh.
4: You're looking for desperation Ooh. Candidates at this point. I'm trying to...
1: Jaylen Brown could be a 30-point
4: Tyrese
1: score.
4: Halliburton?
1: Tyrese Halliburton.
5: That's a good one.
4: Next year,
1: Halliburton is a good one.
5: We forgot about him.
1: That's a good one.
5: Coming off injury, too. The narrative
1: Halliburton
5: is there.
1: Halliburton with the Halley. That's a good one.
5: That's... I like that one. Have a good job.
4: All right.
1: Next.
0: Number three.
1: Lamar Jackson contract negotiations may not happen until 2027. According to our very own Jeremy Fowler, Lamar Jackson is, quote, totally comfortable waiting out the quarterback market before he decides to sign another contract, despite the Ravens' eagerness to get a deal done. Our very own Lewis Riddick said last week, it's not out of the question that this could be Lamar's final season in Baltimore. Lamar is scheduled to have an $84.3 million cap hit in 2027, which is untenable. They got to that place by restructuring his deal this offseason to lower a $74 million cap hit in 2026. By doing that, they gave Lamar a ton more leverage. It's worth noting that Lamar has a full no-trade clause and a no-tag clause, which means that he can be an unrestricted, unencumbered free agent after the 2027 season. So if the Ravens, between now and the start of 2027, can't get a deal done, they may be forced to do the unthinkable, which is approach Lamar Jackson with trade proposals.
4: Did you just suggest the hypothetical of a ZipRecruiter listing for Ravens QB? Is that what you just did in 2027 or 2028? We will answer that question coming up after I tell you this about ZipRecruiter. According to CNBC, nearly half of hiring managers say a candidate's enthusiasm is the most important factor when considering them for a role. Does Lamar have the enthusiasm for the QB1 role of the Ravens past next season? 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
6: Yeah, probably so.
7: Game day means traveling wherever I'm headed. I book with Marriott Bonvoy, official hotel partner of the NCAA and U.S. Soccer, with a portfolio of brands offering different comforts like complimentary breakfast at select hotels. There's an option that fits. Marriott Bonvoy, where game day checks in. We'll be staying in a Marriott on Wednesday, as a matter of fact, here in the city.
8: Oh, I was like, where are you going?
7: I'm going somewhere with you two, actually.
8: That's right.
7: We might as well just say it now that I just brought it up. We were asked, the three of us, really cool, to be presenters at an award show at the Sports Business Journal Awards on Wednesday night. The three of us are presenters. I did get the email as to what we're presenting. I will share with you guys after the show. It's really smart awards. So they may want to switch it and not have
8: smart awards.
7: Yeah. Yeah, it's smart awards. So we will be presenting and have more information on that as the week progresses. Yeah, but Sports Business Journal Awards, we got asked, actually not one, but two awards.
8: We're doing two awards?
7: Two awards.
9: Two awards.
7: Now, very smart by them. First two of the night.
8: Oh.
7: Meaning they know we got to get to sleep a little bit earlier than most. First two of the night. And supposedly it's like a who's who in this industry is going
8: to very that. Cool.
7: So the three of us were asked.
8: Is there like a cocktail hour before? Can we rub elbows with the who's who is what I'm getting
7: elbow,
8: at?
7: Just get that elbow ready. Start rubbing that elbow. We're ready to go on Wednesday night. We're going to get that done before Lamar gets his contract done. I'll tell you that much. As CeCe alluded to the idea that, hey, this may get delayed. Why are we having this conversation? Well, how about Jeremy Fowler, ESPN NFL insider, 9 a.m. SportsCenter yesterday, had this to say about Lamar's contract.
10: The contract is looming. The team is up front. They've been public saying we want to get this done with Lamar Jackson, but no deal as of yet. And there are some rumblings around the league about, hey, does he want to maybe wait this out a little bit, see what happens at the quarterback market over the next, say, 8 to 10 months? Because you have all these young stars like Drake May, Jaden Daniels, Bo Nix, could get deals or eligible for deals next offseason. Jackson's going to want to top those guys potentially based on what he's done in the league. So he's in a position of leverage. He could wait this out, go ball out this year, and see what happens. Sure. So the Ravens, you got a couple months before training camp to try to close that gap, though, and see if they can get a deal done.
7: Randy and Gary on the 9 a.m. Sports Center yesterday, Eastern time. Rumblings around the league, he could wait this out. You took that how, guys? That it was going to happen, that he was going to wait?
9: Well, I think he should wait. I think just as a point of doing good business, if you want to maximize your next contract, then you need to wait until after the quarterbacks from the 2024 class sign their extensions, after guys like Baker Mayfield and C.J. Stroud and potentially Bryce Young do deals as well. Like, that's what you're waiting on. So let me do a deal after Caleb Williams does a deal in Chicago, after Jaden Daniels does a deal with Washington, after Drake May, who's gone to a Super Bowl, does a deal with the Patriots,
8: definitely,
9: after Bo Nix, who's taken his team to the Final Four, does his deal. Let me wait until all of those other quarterbacks do their deals to see what the high water mark is for the quarterback market. And then I'll decide what I want in terms of the Baltimore Ravens giving me a deal, what I want it to look like. And I'll also decide whether or not I'm happy here in Baltimore with new head coach Jesse Minter. That's also the part that flies under the radar.
8: Totally agree.
9: Am I going to be bought into the program after a one-year sample size with the new head coach after two decades with John Harbaugh? That remains to be seen. Now, I get it. Lamar was only there in 2018. So from 2018 till now with John Harbaugh and now with Jesse Minter, am I comfortable staying the course with this franchise, with the coaching that they've provided me, with the infrastructure that they've surrounded me with? Or do I want to go somewhere else where I feel like I could be, you know, I could take my career to the next level, somewhere else that offers me something that the Baltimore Ravens don't already have on the table? I just think it's interesting that a deal hasn't gotten done to this point when that was the top priority for ownership and for the front office in such a busy offseason for the Baltimore Ravens.
8: I'm glad you brought up the Jesse Minter of it all, because that's where my mind went as well. If I'm Lamar, I know how good I am. All those quarterbacks that you mentioned, incredibly accomplished, including Drake May, who's been somewhere Lamar hasn't, to a Super Bowl. That doesn't matter. Lamar Jackson better than all of them, and he knows that. Mm-hmm. He knows that he has the luxury of waiting because of how talented he is. And I would want to wait until I had the full financial landscape of what I could determine exactly what I can earn, maximize that dollar figure. But also, to your point, CeCe, it's a completely new regime in Baltimore. How do I know what this is going to look like? Do I really, if I have the luxury of waiting, want to anchor myself to a franchise if I'm not completely comfortable with the direction that it's going moving forward? So I know from the outside, sometimes we look at, like, don't you want to get it done? Sense of urgency so that you don't have to worry about it. You don't have to get asked about it. If I'm Lamar, I don't care who's asked about it. I don't care about a sense of urgency. I want to make sure that with this deal that I'm in the best place possible for me to win and that I'm maximizing every possible dollar that I've earned based on my play.
7: I mean, you guys brought up all the right names for the comps. Let me bring up the wrong name for a reason here. How many times better is Lamar Jackson and Aaron Rodgers right now in the point of their career?
8: Right now?
9: A million times better.
8: Yeah.
7: Two,
8: I mean, completely different
7: times
8: ends
7: better
8: of the spectrum. Yeah.
7: Okay. So Rodgers is up to 25. So if you just say, hey, right now the Steelers would look at Lamar Jackson. The ability to have Lamar Jackson is three times better than Aaron Rodgers. You're talking $75 million in terms of market value. Yeah. He's less than that, obviously, because we're not there yet in terms of market value.
9: But why ain't we there yet? That's the thing. Like, I understand that the market hasn't gotten there, but it's not necessarily about the market being there as much as it is about what it's worth to the Baltimore Ravens to keep him.
7: Mm-hmm.
9: Right? I think that's the other part that you have to consider. Because if Lamar Jackson isn't your quarterback, then what are you doing?
7: Well, that's why I brought up the Steelers. You become the Steelers, right? It's like you're just treading water. Like, can we find some? There's no obvious solution. And even if you were to say, all right, whatever you think is the insane offer, three first rounders, right? I can't guarantee I'm going to get a quarterback with three first rounders. See, that's the thing in this sport is once you got one, you've got to guarantee all of those things, outperform the contract, make everybody around, and so on and so forth. Because there's nothing in this sport that would guarantee if I pick at this pick, I will get a franchise quarterback. That's what the Philadelphia 76ers and what we tried to do what they tried to do is, if we have enough lottery picks, we'll change the franchise. Not if you pick them incorrectly.
8: Also, a franchise quarterback is different than a quarterback as talented as Lamar Jackson. Like, to call someone a franchise quarterback is stabilizing that position and putting yourself in a position to win. He's so much better than just that title.
7: He changed the sport.
8: He's ridiculous.
7: I mean, people could say that's too drastic. He changed the sport because the dual threat quarterback was like kind of allowed for a little bit. And now it's rewarded with MVPs times two. Now it's, okay, you better be able to move a little bit. And if not, you have to have the level of pocket presence that a guy like Brady or Manning would have.
9: Yeah.
7: He changed the sport. When we were growing up, he wouldn't even be in the NFL as a quarterback. They wouldn't have even let his style in initially.
9: Exactly.
7: Now it's, we need to find someone like him. So the value proposition is not only the four quarters. It's we will never find someone else like him because he's the first. You could say, Randall Cunningham and Steve Young, he has more MVPs than Steve Young. Not as much winning, but I mean, like, he did this better than anyone else individually.
9: He's a Hall of Fame quarterback that's 29 years old.
7: That's right.
9: Now the winning has to happen. Well, I mean, yeah, the winning has to happen. But if you go back to when he became the full-time starter in 2019, there are only two quarterbacks that have a better winning percentage than Lamar Jackson, Josh Allen and Patrick Mahomes. He's got over 200 touchdowns total. Like, this guy is unbelievable. Like, I get that the winning has to happen, but he's been to the conference championship game. Like, that happened where he hosted it. They came up short, but he's been there.
8: Mm-hmm.
9: And so I look at this situation in terms of Lamar Jackson checking every single box, and there is not going to be a shortage of teams that would be lined up to swing a deal with the Baltimore Ravens if, in fact, the Ravens can't get a deal done with Lamar. But here's what we have to know. Because he's got a full no-trade clause, he's got a full no-tag clause, and he's got an $84 million cap hit in 2027, which is the final year of that contract, he has maximum leverage. The Baltimore Ravens, if they do a deal with Lamar, it will be exactly for what Lamar wants it to be in terms of dollar figure, structure, so on and so forth. What's also worth noting is that Lamar Jackson was on the record saying he wanted to be a billion-dollar athlete while he was playing. Lamar Jackson has made, well, after this season, $240 million. So presumably this next deal is going to have to do the bulk of that work in terms of getting him to that goal. This is setting up to be a fascinating negotiation. And one thing I know for sure, if the Baltimore Ravens don't give Lamar what he wants, there is a team out there lying in wait to give him what he's looking for.
5: No doubt. One quick correction of myself. Steve Young is a two-time MVP winner, so they're equal in that. So I stand corrected on that. The team that you're mentioning, you didn't mention by name, but I will mention. He got his jersey retired over the last couple of days at Boynton Beach High School in South Florida. I'm going to guess the Dolphins would be happy to do everything in their power to bring him home. Just saying.
9: After they clean up that salary cap mess, yeah. Do you think he'd want to go back home?
5: If you want to get him to a billion,
9: state income tax.
5: Just saying. Dan Graziano will ask him that question. ESPN NFL reporter and insider will join us next. We're on Sportsmanlike, presented by Progressive Insurance.
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11: Yes. You are orange.
5: We have an orange host on this show today. I'm an orange, is what I am.
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5: 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And, of course, see him on GetUp as well as NFL Live.
6: All right, Graz, I got to bring you into the conversation that we were having around Lamar Jackson off of Jeremy Fowler's reporting around the speculation with his contract negotiations. How concerned should the Ravens be if they can't get an extension done with Lamar Jackson this season? He's speechless.
7: Well, you guys are cutting out. I heard how concerned should the Ravens. That's what I heard.
6: Yeah.
7: So I don't know what's going on with the phones today, but that's what I got.
6: Gotcha. So
7: I would say,
6: go ahead.
7: No, sorry, kid. What do you got? How concerned should the Ravens be about the fact that they haven't got a deal done yet with Lamar Jackson?
6: Exactly, yeah.
7: Yeah, I think very. Like, look, he's got 2 years left on his contract, so there may ultimately be no problem. But the fact is, the Ravens had a stated goal going into this offseason of getting a contract extension done with Lamar Jackson because they needed to for salary cap purposes. Now, they're ultimately able to restructure his contract, but that was their plan B. They didn't want to do it. The fact that they couldn't, you know, kind of get him to successfully engage on a new deal is an indicator that, you know, there's some reason he doesn't want to. So with Lamar, we don't know what that is, what it could be, what it means. But, yeah, I would say until the deal is.
5: He cut out there. Was it just me?
8: No, I think he
5: cut out there.
8: So
5: we got to work on Graz's phone there. Yeah, I think that he said there is concern, obviously, with that they need to get a deal done in Baltimore with Lamar Jackson. I'm of the belief that ultimately it happens because we just never see guys move on like this. But it's interesting that we have two quarterbacks in that division that you could look at and say, could there be an NBA-style ask-out at some point?
8: But you say,
5: with Joe Burrow being the other, I should say.
8: But you say we don't see guys do this. How many times has Adam Schefter and others told us that Lamar does things his way?
5: No, teams I meant. I'm sorry.
8: Oh, okay.
5: I meant that, like, if you're a team and you have Lamar, we don't ever see, like the we would say the same thing in the NBA. We're like, oh, you never would let Giannis go, but it gets so ugly that you may have to let him go and trade him. We don't see it in the NFL where it ever gets that place because the owners and the front office usually has more power than the players in this case. But maybe we have two circumstances in that AFC North with Joe Burrow and Lamar Jackson where somehow, some way, it actually gets to the place where the player is like, I don't want to do this anymore with this group and this team, whatever it may be. Or in Lamar's case, who knows, maybe this coach with Minter. We're not sure about that, obviously, because they've never coached a game. They've never played a game together. But I do think that it's such an interesting thing because if I said to you right now, power rank the quarterbacks in the NFL, who you could hypothetically see at some point saying to their team, I'd like to be traded.
6: Oh, Joe Burrow would be at the top of the list.
5: And who's second?
6: Lamar Jackson?
5: I don't think you could even come up with a third of significance. I don't think you can. I really don't, as Dan Graziano rejoins us here. Graz, let's move on to another team in that division. Pittsburgh Steelers have Aaron Rodgers locked up. Yay, we don't have to talk about it kind of anymore. Were you surprised by the numbers that Rodgers got?
7: No. I mean, he's still giving them a little bit of a deal here, and I haven't seen the contract. Like, I don't know exactly how it looks.
5: Up to 25 has been reported, I guess. Yeah.
7: So, no, I'm not surprised. I mean, it's more than he made last year. I guess he felt like, you know, the division title and all that he deserved more of a race. But no, I this is not a number that's going to be. That's going to do the Steelers any kind of harm. I mean, if you're paying a starting quarterback at this day and age and the number starts with a two, I think you're getting a pretty good deal if he's upright and can win you games. And so, no, I'm not surprised. It's hard to be surprised by much with Aaron Rodgers at this point, right? Like, you know, there's only one team. You know he's going to kind of take his time and operate on his own schedule. You know, I think this is all working out the way that we anticipated it would.
8: It is, Graz, but there's a part of me that thought, okay, Mike McCarthy's coming in. This is a quarterback guru. We know how he can develop quarterbacks. With Aaron Rodgers, he certainly has a certain level of stability at that position for you, but you're not really in a position where we think you might be competing for a Super Bowl. Why not roll with Will Howard, see what he can do, and then you have a definitive answer on him heading into a quarterback-rich draft? So in your opinion, based on what you're hearing, where are they at with the Will Howard of it all?
7: So Will Howard, sixth-round pick in 2025, really had a very injury-plagued rookie year where he didn't get much practice time. I think if you had had a good developmental year with Will Howard and they felt like he was a guy that could step in and play NFL games at the moment, then they might not have gone back down the Aaron Rodgers road. But obviously, a new coaching staff, first of all, but also an organization that didn't get a good enough look at Will Howard last year because of the health issues he had to really feel comfortable saying he's our guy going forward starting this year. They could get there with him, but again, sixth-round pick, it's a roll of the dice. They also have Drew Aller, who they took in the third round this year, and we can say the same things about him. They haven't had him in the building long enough to know. So they really have a couple of young unknowns, and they have Mason Rudolph still, and then they have the guy that played all but one game for him last year, and they decided that was the best way to go.
6: Graz, we're a couple of weeks away from June 1st, and that's when everybody anticipates that A.J. Brown will be dealt from the Philadelphia Eagles to the New England Patriots. He's a name that certainly we anticipate being on the move. I wanted to ask you, are there any other names out there that we should keep an eye on in terms of players that could be on the move before the start of training camp?
7: Geez, I'm sure there are. I'm trying to think who could be.
6: Brandon Ayuk, Kayvon Thibodeau. Brandon Ayuk.
7: Kayvon Thibodeau, but that's been Kayvon out there Thibodeau. So long that you almost feel like that because that was going to happen or would have happened. I mean, I guess they could if they decide they have an overloaded edge rusher, but it seems like they're going to deploy Arvell Reese as a linebacker his rookie year so that they can keep that edge rush rotation intact. Teams are still calling the Jaguars about Brian Thomas Jr. So far they've said no. But that's certainly a guy to watch if you're looking at potential, you know, things that could change down the line. I'm not buying that, you know, if the Colts move Anthony Richardson, that's probably just to get rid of him, which it doesn't sound like they want to do. The Max Crosby thing could bubble back up. I don't think there's any doubt about that. But I think, you know, teams would need to see him healthy, and the Raiders would need to see him healthy in order to, you know, feel like they could continue to ask what they want to get to justify trading him. But AJ is certainly the headliner in terms of guys we expect to be moved. But yeah, I mean, you could see some. There's always like running back movement, right? like the Cardinals drafted, you know, Jeremiah Love. Does that mean they could trade one of the running backs on their roster? So, yeah, there'll be a couple things, but I don't think anything as seismic as the A.J. Brown thing.
5: We're talking with Dan Graziano, ESPN NFL reporter here on Sportsmanlike, presented by Progressive Insurance. Graz, why do you think the Chiefs returning to the Super Bowl is an overreaction?
7: But just because, I mean, we have to see it, right? We don't know how good Mahomes is going to be, even if he comes back week one. He's rehabbing a significant knee injury. He's obviously a special player, and if he comes back like nothing ever happened, I don't think anybody would be shocked. But, you know, to be fair to him, players do take a little bit of time to get back to themselves after that. You know, we have to see the offense operate at a little bit higher level. There were two teams in the division that had remarkably good records last year, one of which was the one seed in the conference. I just think there's a lot to overcome for the Chiefs, and certainly we've seen them do it. But I think with Mahomes coming off injury, there's reason to kind of tap the brakes a little bit at the beginning of the season and say, look, let's see what this looks like with the change in offensive coordinators, with the quarterback coming back off of injury, not a ton really that they've done in terms of adjusting the personnel on the offense, which wasn't a very good offense the last couple of years. So I think we need to see. I believe certainly in Patrick Mahomes and Andy Reid and their ability to get the Chiefs back to the Super Bowl, but I think they have a little bit further to go than we're inclined to assume with the Chiefs.
5: Graz, it's always a pleasure. Thank you so much for the time. We appreciate it.
7: All right, guys.
5: Graz getting the job done, just like Granger. CC for the ones who get it done.
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0: I'm over it. Ugh. With Pat the producer.
16: Why didn't anyone tell me how important conditioner was to hair?
17: You don't have hair.
16: I use it on my beard. Who knows a coward?
17: Oh.
16: So I'm going to a concert tonight because I'm trying to be a cultured member of society. Nuno called me an inspiration for doing this type of thing.
6: Can you imagine Javante trying to tackle Derrick Henry?
18: No, I can't.
19: Absolutely.
20: Wait, the thing is, I think I could. I am about 5'5", 140 pounds.
21: Ugh. I'm over it. I'm sick and tired and over it.
16: Get a life.
5: Yes, each and every day at this time. Our producer, Pat Costello, gives us items in and around sports entertainment, his life that he is over here on Unsportsmanlike, presented by Progressive Insurance. But Pat was at his sister's graduation, PGA, this weekend. Really went to the PGA and didn't care about the graduation. But went to the PGA this weekend, and as a result, Cam
22: with
5: is
22: his
5: here.
22: Mom.
15: Right.
17: So okay. Spending some quality.
5: But I think he put in the off days. I think he put in the off days with Nuno around the graduation, which was really around the PGA.
17: Smart move.
5: Right. Yeah. So anyway, Cam Pratt, floor is yours.
17: Floor is not mine.
8: Yes. Oh, no.
18: Time for the most exciting Pistons fan in the entire NBA to tell you what he saw last night. It's Javonte's Detroit Pistons second. So, Javonte, what happened?
19: Congrats to Donovan Mitchell, but Ohio, the state of Ohio, do not deserve good things at all. It's just crazy. Ohio does not deserve any good thing at all. They do not deserve Donovan Mitchell to have them in the Eastern Conference Finals.
5: Wow.
8: That's right. I didn't even think about this. Michigan and Ohio hating each other. Ohio besting Michigan.
5: I think on the Cavs social, when they did let them know, they X'd out the M.
8: Yeah.
5: Like Ohio State, Michigan.
8: Great point, Javonte. Sorry about your season ending.
5: Javonte, back or not back? Let's play a game.
8: Ooh, back or
5: you
8: not
5: want
8: back.
5: Them back
8: Love
5: or not
8: game.
5: Back? Cade, obviously back. Okay. Jalen Dern, you want him back or not back?
19: Not back.
5: Not. Ashar Thompson, back or not back?
19: Back.
5: Tobias Harris, back or not back?
19: Not back.
5: Beef Stew, back or not back?
19: Back.
6: Yeah.
5: So based on your analysis, it feels like you're putting Jalen Dern one in terms of blame game. Am I correct on this?
19: Yes, because it was just a big drop-off from, I think he averaged like 20 points per game in a regular season. Like, basically almost 10, if that. In the postseason. And then, like, I get he's young, but the unfortunate part is I don't think the Pistons have time to wait on Durant to develop as a young player. Because K, I believe, is 24, 25. So you only, in this today's NBA, you only got a short window before stars start looking elsewhere and be like, I can't keep doing what I'm doing before I had to look somewhere else.
5: All right, as a Pistons fan, last one for me, Javonte. You have one realistic trade target, meaning you're not saying Shea or Wemby, a guy that has been mentioned or you could envision getting traded. Who's your one realistic trade target for the Pistons?
19: Thinking Giannis, but if somehow Jalen Brown becomes available,
8: ooh,
19: I don't like the
6: That's pretty good.
8: Excellent job.
17: First take, Javonte.
6: That's pretty good.
5: Wait, is that a pre-take?
8: Wait,
5: Javonte just pre-take?
8: Is this Javonte's first pre-take?
5: Well, he doesn't have a mic. Well, Nuno took his mic away. I couldn't believe Nuno did that. Or the technological stuff.
8: One for me.
6: Finals MVP?
8: One for me, Javonte. Season, disappointment or not?
19: I would say it's not a disappointment because the last 2 years it's basically been overachieving. Like, they were the one seed in 60 games, but obviously they didn't have a roster to win a championship. So I would say it wasn't a disappointment.
5: Well done.
6: Agreed.
5: Javonte Lawrence, brought to us by PayPal, official peer-to-peer payment sponsor.
6: Great sober takes from a Pistons fan.
8: I love this, Javonte. Yeah. A-plus work out of you.
17: Thanks, Javonte. Excellent work.
6: I mean... Buried the lead a little bit, though. Like, it should be against the rules that the opposing team's owner buys tickets for his fans to go into Detroit in Game 7.
8: Yeah, but
5: he has another hit now. We can't even get him on. He's doing Get Up in a little bit.
17: Yeah, he's on ESPN Cleveland. He's got a lot of radio
8: stations. He's all over the country flagging the tape.
17: He's on 97.1 The Ticket today.
5: That'd be great if Javonte's doing hits all over the country. I mean, Pat and Nuno have, to be fair. They've done guest hits. We need Javonte doing a guest hit today somewhere.
8: But if JB, or Jalen Brown, I should say, because there is a JB there, ends up there, you heard it here first,
5: That's
8: folks.
5: That's right.
6: You heard
5: That's
6: it
5: right.
6: here first.
5: Yeah.
17: Javonte actually requires payment for radio hits, so he's hard to book.
5: Yeah. I don't. I'll do whatever. Whenever. Next one.
17: All right. So a couple weeks ago, maybe a month ago, I think it was when Pat was off for the bachelor party.

0: the church, who I believe was an aunt on one of the sides of the family, who was wearing a white athleisure pullover and black leggings at the church of a black tie optional wedding. And I think this is an even bigger faux pas than the sweatpants at the Broadway show that I denoted a month ago or so. That is one of the biggest egregious red flag wedding attires I think I've ever seen in my entire life. First of all, white. Second of all, athleisure at a black tie optional wedding. I think she was like wearing a dress later at the reception. Why are you not wearing it at the church also?
1: Couple of things from me. Number one, let's start here. White?
0: Yep.
1: There's one color off limits. It's white. And you're going to not only wear white to the church, it's going to be athleisure.
0: It was ridiculous.
1: Banned from the reception. You can't do that. That is so disrespectful. Not once, but twice.
2: Is it protest? Is this to speak now or forever hold your peace?
1: She's there. She's got a job to do.
2: And she's doing it. And she's doing it with the wardrobe.
0: She was like an aunt.
2: The wardrobe is a part of her silent protest.
0: What did she have to protest? Also, she came to the reception, so it's not like she objected to the wedding.
2: Well, I mean, you might as well enjoy the party after you say what you got to say.
0: She didn't say anything.
2: But she did say something by wearing white athleisure pullover with black leggings.
0: Listen,
2: she said everything she needed to say, which is that she's not there in solidarity with the bride.
1: That's true.
2: There's no way that she can be down 10 toes with the bride by wearing that. There's no shot.
1: No, that is a direct and blatant disrespectful move to the bride.
2: But then
0: if you're going to do that, you know what? Just follow all the way through and wear that to the reception, too.
1: That's right.
0: Like, she wore a normal outfit, I think, to the reception. I saw her.
1: We got pickleball later. I'm comfortable.
0: Yeah, I guess so. She must have been coming from the gym or something. Oh, I'm going to show up to this black tie optional wedding.
2: Why is it black tie optional,
1: Cam? Thank you, CC. Why optional? Either it's black tie or
2: black tie optional? What is that?
0: I'm in agreement. Black tie optional is just a little confusing. You get people in tuxes. Like, sometimes I've worn a tux to black tie optional, and then I'm like, I don't really feel like renting a tux, so you just wear a normal suit. You kind of get like a smash.
2: Too much of a variance in terms of what people
0: are
2: wearing.
0: It's a wide range. Yeah, but black tie optional, no matter what. It's not white athleisure, I think.
1: No, but if it's black tie optional, most of your guests are going to go black tie. And then if I'm the person that goes, oh, well, it's optional, I don't want to rent a tux, you feel out of place. You're asking people to feel out of place.
2: If you want people to be dressed up, just say formal.
1: Formal
2: attire.
0: I think formal
1: attire.
0: Works.
1: Very good.
2: Formal attire.
3: Can you wear a bow tie with formal attire?
1: Sure.
2: Yes.
1: Of course.
3: But you wouldn't, probably, right?
1: No, you could do it. Yeah, you can style it in a different way. Absolutely. But it's not a tux or a gown.
2: Sounds like the wardrobe for this wedding was all wrong.
1: Sounds like it was
0: everyone else was fine, not this lady.
1: She was comfortable.
2: Athleisure.
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13: Let's just do it in the moment. In the moment, over the last couple of games, he's been great. He's going to have another bad game at some point. It's just going to happen. Mm-hmm. But when you've got Donovan Mitchell next to him, whether numbers back this up in full, he's never played in the conference finals. Donovan Mitchell feels like the guy that, I got it. Don't worry. I got it. I'll win this for us. I have that faith in him. Well, he did it last night on Sportsmanlike. 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I was nervous about that take. And by the way, that was a unified three-way dance we had the other day on the, hey, you got Donovan Mitchell in that moment. You feel good about him in the moment. Then game six happened. We'll forget that. We'll just skip ahead to last night where Donovan Mitchell was amazing for the Cleveland Cavaliers. Kudos to them. A dominating performance. 125-94. Mitchell had 26 points, 8 assists, and 6 rebounds. The 8 assists, way more impactful than even the 26 points. Awesome job by him. Why? Because it set up your MVP, CC, I know, for the game in Jared Allen.
14: Game 7, Jared Allen.
13: Evan Mobley at 21-12. And Sam Merrill, who Small said before the game, amazing. She said, bet the over DraftKings on Sam Merrill, right? I mean, you were all over that.
15: Small's best bet.
13: 23 points. 7 of 10 from the floor, but 5 of 8 from behind the arc. But let's talk about the Cavs and what they did. We said, we kept quoting our guy Udonis Haslam, who put out there, in order to win a series, here's the math, which I had never heard before he said this. Your stars get you 2. Your role players get you 1, and your coach gets you 1. What was left for the Cavs was the coach getting them 1. Well, what did Kenny Atkinson do last night? Changed the starting lineup. Max Strus in, Dean Wade out, and really made Donovan Mitchell into the true point guard. Back in our day, when we were growing up, the point guard was not out there to score. Even if he had the ability to score, the point guard's job is to distribute. Even when you had a guy like 6'7" Anthony Hardaway, who could probably get to the basket at will, not his job. Not his job. Distribute the ball like Magic. Greatest ever to do that. Be like Magic. Well, the point guard's gotten away from that. And what did the Cavs do last night? they got the point guard back to that CC, which got your guy Jared Allen involved, which got Evan Mobley involved. The alteration of Donovan, be 80s point guard like magic, won the game for them.
11: Yeah, I thought the most important thing is the superstar getting the others going, because the superstar knows he can always get himself going at any point in the game. And Donovan Mitchell being able to get all those other players activated makes a huge difference in terms of them playing with confidence, playing with force in a game seven on the road. That's tough to be in that position for a core of players that hasn't done it before. To try to get to a conference finals and to have to go into the number one seed's place and do it in a game seven. Remember, the Cavs hadn't won a game on the road this postseason before they won game five. And then to follow that up with winning a consecutive game in Detroit, that is wildly impressive. But I think the biggest part of that is Donovan Mitchell being committed to making sure that he gets his other guys going and make sure that those guys are playing with confidence. I think that set the stage for us getting game seven, Jared Allen. Jared Allen jumping in there, 23.7 boards, 3 offensive rebounds. I thought that was a huge part of the storyline for last night's game. The Cavs being able to dominate in the paint on both ends of the court. They outscored Detroit by 24 points in the paint, 58-34. A big reason why was Jared Allen. That doesn't happen without Donovan Mitchell getting them going.
12: You always say greatness is being your best when your best is required, and we got that from Donovan Mitchell last night. The stage was the biggest. He was trying to get somewhere he's never been in his career. Not only did he show up with 26, but he facilitated things for his teammates. He's awesome, and I'm really glad that we get to see him take this next step and be on the next stage. But, and I know we'll talk about this a little later, I also think that that game showed the disparity of where the Cavs are and where the Pistons are. There's obvious roster construction issues that the Pistons are going to have to contend with moving forward. And even though they were the number one seed, they aren't a team that are just quite there yet to compete. So, but kudos to the Cavs for taking advantage of what they saw with the Pistons.
13: So tell us, Smalls, and I don't know this like you would, CeCe, tell us how it happens where Donovan Mitchell's game is different last night. Pre-game conversation with the coach, gut feeling. How does that happen? Where he totally has
12: just
13: a different...
12: Just exerting yourself in a different way?
13: Yeah. How does that happen?
11: Oh, I think it's mainly proof of concept. Like being able to have data points that show, hey, if I get these guys going, I know I can get it going late. Remember earlier in this series, he drops 43 points, but 39 of that comes in the second half. I can do it if I need to do it. But let me see if I can get these other guys going so that the heroics that were required in one game in this series earlier on aren't necessary in this one. Like making sure that I don't put my guys in a situation where the game is tight down the stretch, because it is game seven for a lot of guys that haven't been there before. So I think that is an incredible awareness from Donovan Mitchell, being intentional about making sure that he distributes the basketball early, and it worked out for him in a big way. And now this becomes a confidence booster for his guys going into this series against the Knicks, because he's going to need Jared Allen to show up in a big way like he did in Game 7. Listen, Jared Allen has had 3 20-point performances this postseason. 2 of them have happened in Game 7. I think this is Donovan Mitchell playing chestnut checkers. Not only does it set up the Cavs to win last night, but it sets up Jared Allen to have a lot of confidence that when those moments happen in this conference finals against the Knicks, that he is more than capable of producing and stepping up for his team. They're going to need Evan Mobley to make big shots in this series against the Knicks. They're going to need the others. They're going to need Sam Merrill. They're going to need Max Strus to make big shots if they're going to pull off this upset. And so I think Donovan Mitchell doing what he did last night not only allows this Cavs core to take that next step, but it gives them more than a puncher's chance going up against the New York Knicks in the conference finals.
12: It definitely gives them confidence. It definitely provides momentum heading into Tuesday. But even as great as Donovan Mitchell was, Allen, Merrill, and Mobley, as you mentioned, can they do it versus the Knicks if James Harden gives you what he gave you last night?
13: Probably not. I think there's one other player I want to highlight for the next series. I think Dennis Schroeder has to be a major part of the next series, and here's why. I think the Knicks have a bunch of guys that can guard Donovan. I mean, nobody can actually guard Donovan. But
11: no, nobody can guard Donovan.
13: But attempt to. Josh Hart can attempt to. Bridges can attempt to.
11: I don't think Josh Hart has the foot speed to stay with Donovan Mitchell.
13: Bridges, OG, Alvarado off the bench, Deuce McBride. Okay. There are guys that they could throw at them. Take the starting lineup they used last night. And you talk about game seven. It's one of the reasons they probably inserted Strus into the starting lineup. That ain't going to faze him. The guy's been in the finals. He knows, like, nothing. Yeah. He's been through this, right? Who's guarding Jalen Brunson? They got nobody. They got nobody you could logically say could guard Jalen Brunson. Dennis Schroeder and Keon Ellis off the bench are the only two guys that I think even have a shot of guarding Jalen Brunson. And conversely, where I have been very critical of the Jalen Brunson defense, he can hide in this series. Because I love Max Strus, he can find a way to navigate Max Strus. And if it's Dean Wade, even though Dean Wade is like a foot taller than him, he can navigate Dean Wade. And if, conversely, if you put Schroeder in the game, he can navigate Schroeder. All of the stuff that I've said about Jalen Brunson in terms of the defense, I don't think comes to fruition in this series unless I'm totally missing something. Now, the Cavs should make sure they get Brunson on Donovan and on Harden, but I think that you're going to need, I think you're going to really need Dennis Schroeder in the next series here. And so you ask about, can Harden do this in the next series? Guess what?
12: Can they get it done if he's what he was last night?
13: If he's not, if he's that, you're going to have a seat on the bench because you're not providing me defense, and that guy's going to, Jalen Brunson's going to kill you.
11: Well, maybe it's about James Harden being able to draw fouls on Jalen Brunson.
13: Well, that's a great one.
11: Maybe that's the
13: Attack him. Go ahead.
11: Well, that's what C.J. McCollum did in the Hawks series. I think you have to expose Jalen Brunson in that way on the defensive end. Try to get him in foul trouble because it changes what the New York Knicks are if Jalen Brunson can't be aggressive on the offensive end. So I think that's the approach that Cleveland has to try to defend him.
13: The Knicks,
11: because they don't have any answers from a personnel standpoint to slow down Brunson. They just don't.
13: They don't. Knicks are a better team, which is why what you're suggesting, what I'm suggesting, means we're going to have a rough couple of weeks with Nuno. And I'm going to tell you why. Our producer is a Knicks fan. I'm going to tell you why. There's no way of doing this, in my opinion, if you're the Cavs, unless you play games like that. Unless you literally are running an offense just for Harden to draw fouls on Brunson.
11: Yes.
13: Where there's actually no destination in terms of a basket. The only destination is, can we draw fouls? It will drive people like Nuno, who are diehard Knicks fans, nuts, because it will feel like it's not basketball. How the heck else are you going to win? You have to do things like this. This is part of the sport, unfortunately. I think the Cavs are going to have to play games in the next series. Obviously, they're going to play games. They're going to play games within the game kind of thing.
12: Mental games.
13: Yeah.
11: Yeah, but I think the other way they win, though, is the advantage that they have inside. I guess the perceived advantage based on how they built their roster. They went with this double big lineup with Jared Allen and Evan Mobley, two guys that have all-star talent. They went with that because they think that gives them a decided advantage. Now, they don't have a size advantage against the New York Knicks because they've got Karl Anthony Towns and Mitchell Robinson. But can your two bigs in the lineup at the same time be a net positive against their two bigs in the lineup at the same time? That becomes the question. I think that has to be the approach if you're Kenny Atkinson. Can those guys be in the same lineup, play extended minutes on the defensive end, cover up some of the L's that your backcourt has in terms of being able to slow down perimeter players from the Knicks? But then on the offensive end, being able to dominate inside like they showed in Game 7 against the Pistons. That has to be the hope for the Detroit Pistons, because that's the only place that you could point to and you say, maybe they can best the Knicks in that area.
13: So what you're saying in theory makes a lot of sense. I wonder if it ends up being the other way, where the Cavs feel like we can only play one big and we need shooters everywhere else. There was a lineup last night where it was, I don't remember if it was, I think it was Donovan, not Harden, but they had Sam Merrill, Max Strus, and Dean Wade on the floor together with Donovan and a big. And it's just Donovan driving and spreading the floor and just shooting threes, and they were great at that last night. Listen, ladies and gentlemen, we have an unbelievable postseason right now. Like, I understand it's not L.A. I understand it's not Boston. It doesn't matter. Oklahoma City is trying to become an iconic all-time team. San Antonio is being birthed as this dynastic team for years to come. The New York Knicks have built up to this point that they're at right now. The Cleveland Cavaliers have done the same. This is an awesome conference finals. Of course, all the games on ESPN Radio presented by Gusto. I think this is really good. I think we are setting up for a great conference. And the storylines, Donovan Mitchell from the Northeast always wanted to be with the Knicks and is doing great things with the Cavs.
11: Kenny Best, his hometown team.
13: Yep. Kenny Atkinson, who's from here, got a raw deal with the Brooklyn Nets. You know, got fired there because Durant and Harden, ironically, and well, Durant and Kyrie, excuse me, did not want him, Harden joined later.
11: They all wanted to be the coach.
13: And which Kyrie actually was quoted as saying, literally said, we're all the coach, which is just remarkable. So they're going up against each other. You know, the storyline from years ago where Jared Allen kind of backed down to the Knicks and said, you know, maybe the lights are too bright for me in this moment. I mean, it's remarkable what we have. These are really good teams, and they're vying for a title, and I think we're going to have a lot of fun with this over the next few weeks. Maybe Nuno won't.
11: You think the Cavs-Knicks is going to be a short series?
13: No, I hope not. I think the Knicks should win, but I also think
11: the Cavs... You think it's going to be 6 or 7 games?
13: Yeah, because I have this belief around Donovan Mitchell. I believe in him in the big moments, even though game 6 looked ugly. I really believe in Donovan Mitchell, and I think he's going to show up big in a big moment.
14: Check the scoreboard, homie.
13: I think both the Cavs and the Knicks are deep. I think the Knicks are clearly deep. I think you have to look at the Cavs roster to know that they can be deep.
11: Yeah.
13: Like, the Knicks play guys, and they're contributing. Yeah. I just think this is a great series here.
11: I'm just saying, Brunson is back on the desk.
12: Oh, boy.
11: He's got the dollar underneath. I'm just saying, Brunson is back on the desk.
13: You know, are you worried?
12: It's winning time on Brunson for the Knicks. On the desk.
14: Am I worried about the fact that Brunson's on the desk? Yeah.
13: Like, no, but are you worried about the Knicks and the Cavs here?
14: I think it will be an interesting series. I think the Cavs do stuff that will bother the Knicks. I know Canty's trying to talk about Jared Allen and Evan Mobley, but I go back to 2024 where Mitchell Robinson and Isaiah Hartenstein punked those guys.
13: Yeah.
14: Like, literally punked them to the point that Jared Allen was like, the lights were brighter than I thought. Like, right, that infamous quote that he hit him with. And that's where I'm like, I feel like they have that this matchup advantage in that situation where, you know, the Cavs can't hide someone on Asar Thompson, because Josh Hart hasn't been shooting the ball great, but he still will shoot the ball. We'll take those 3 points. So it'll be an interesting series, and we'll see how tomorrow night plays out with the rust versus the exhaustion that the Cavs have. Everyone is tired and stressed.
12: Nuno, if it is, in fact, Russ, are you driving up here to take Brunson off the desk?
14: I will pay someone to take care of that Brunson bobblehead.
13: I do it. PayPal me.
11: Ready to go. Brunson is on the desk.
15: Oh, he has people everywhere.
12: That's right.
11: I have more than one, though.
12: Oh.
11: Remember, I got it because I went to the game.
12: Right.
14: And I have more than one person that can take care of him.
12: Okay. He's got money to
11: Well, listen, if I've got, if this Brunson disappears, I have a backup Brunson that I will bring in.
13: You got Rick?
11: I have a backup Brunson. There's another Brunson that's on the bench.
12: Wow.
11: Similar to the Knicks. And I will put that Brunson on the desk only during our show hours
12: take
11: him off the desk to make sure that nobody disappears him.
13: All right.
11: There's no way to get away from Brunson on the desk.
13: As the Cavs advance, a 60-win one seed goes home. But it's not a disappointment? We'll discuss next. We're on Sportsmanlike, presented by Progressive Insurance.
14: He who's without sin should cast the first stone.
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1: Now flips it to Schroeder on the right wing, guarded by Harris. They get it back to Mitchell. Mitchell on the right wing on Harris. Step back three on the way. Mitchell, nothing but net. 95-69, up to 26 points here with the lead for the Cavs. Mitchell with 24.
2: And now Mitchell is styling on him, too, celebrating after that one. Got Tobias Harris again.
3: Great call last night here on ESPN Radio. George Sedano, Clint Azabuke on the 125-94 destruction by the Cavs over the Detroit Pistons in Detroit last night. That was big news last night and today. Also big news today into 2030. Adam Schefter, Ian Rappaport have reported that it's going to be voted on that Nashville is going to be the home of the Super Bowl in 2030. Yeah, schedule release brought to you by PayPal, official peer-to-peer payment sponsor of the NFL. Wait, I got a yay, half a yay?
4: Yeah, yay.
3: That's the difference in Cam's sound effect and your yay were not aligned.
4: Nashville is a great time. It's a great time. We had the draft down there, I think, in 2019?
5: Yes.
4: And I was on draft coverage for there. Wasn't an exciting draft class, but Nashville did a really good job of hosting us. Everything downtown, everything by the river, it was awesome.
3: So why the half yay?
5: Yeah, so why the yay?
4: Yeah, we did it.
5: Yeah, we did it.
4: Yeah, we did it.
3: Wow.
4: I'm not going to be over-enthused until I know who's on the coverage for said Super Bowl. I'm
5: not gonna go. It might not be ours.
4: It might not be ours.
5: But a Super Bowl is still a Super Bowl.
4: Sure. But, I mean, the Super Bowl in L.A., like we got a Super Bowl in Hollywood.
6: Canty, what Nashville hotel are you staying at?
5: I can't.
3: That'd be great. A Marriott. The nicest Marriott there is.
4: That's a great question.
6: Start looking it up.
4: I have to do a deep dive with the Marriott.
3: No.
5: We're not doing this.
4: We have to plan ahead.
5: No, but also.
4: We have to plan ahead.
5: You have revealed that during your time in Dallas, you have some very beautiful cowboy boots.
4: Yes.
5: Is this the time for CeCe to bust out the cowboy attire, the Lukezies on Broadway?
4: With the 10-gallon hat?
5: Uh-huh.
4: It might be. Polo tie?
5: I would love it.
3: I would pay money.
5: Dress the part.
3: For you to call our boss, Justin Craig, today, as long as it's recorded, and say, hey, I need you for a couple minutes. Yeah, what's up? What's going on, CeCe? We got to talk 2030 Super Bowl hotel.
4: Do we have the game? That's what I need to know.
3: I just want you to make that call and force him into a conversation around 2030 bookings. Because, by the way, people hear this like, you guys, what are you talking about? He did this a year ago of saying, hey, we need to discuss the 2027 LA hotel, which you did get out in front of, I will say.
4: I actually called the hotel, my preferred hotel to stay at, and they said, sir, we do not make reservations that far in advance.
3: But I'd like you to put Justin on that task.
4: You don't know who I work for.
5: And you say, you know what? Open the books.
4: Exactly. Exactly.
7: Oh, and yes, boy. It looks like that will be an ABC Super Bowl.
3: Oh, so there we go.
4: Yeah! Oh. Let's go! Let's go! Let's go!
3: Wow, yay,
5: so
3: change.
4: Brand new stadium. I'm putting on a 10-gallon hat, the Casey boots, the bolo tie. Let's go!
5: Evan Cohen dressing in cowboy attire, will you?
3: Well, I dress in. Sure. Yeah, I'll do that. I'll do that. Yeah, why not? 2030?
5: I mean,
3: I got to lose a couple pounds for that. I got to wear the tight, jean shirt, right?
6: Still waiting on you to dress like Danhausen.
3: I'm all in on dressing like Danhausen.
4: Yeah, when is that going
5: to
4: happen?
5: Yeah,
3: you want to just commit to a Halloween costume
5: now? No, it doesn't have to be Halloween.
3: Why?
5: No, it should just be a regular Tuesday or something. Where you come in as Danhausen. I mean,
6: you guys have discussed doing wrestlers in the past.
3: Yeah,
6: this could be the time to
3: You and Trick are like in together.
5: I don't know if I could do that.
3: Rhea?
5: I don't know if I can wear Rhea's outfit.
3: Okay, so you don't have to wear
5: her place of employment.
4: She cannot do that.
3: You have to wear Rhea's outfit. I'm saying that happens to be your favorite female wrestler.
5: Love Rhea
3: Ripley. So we can find another female wrestler that you would like, or a male wrestler. You can dress however you like.
6: Dennis Rodman.
3: Yeah, you did dress as Dennis Rodman.
4: You did Rodman.
5: But a very specific Rodman when he married himself. Crushed it.
6: We can find a wrestler.
3: There are a million wrestlers that you would feel comfortable dressing as. So if you are comfortable praising Rhea but not dressing as Rhea, great. No problem. We'll find a different one. Me as Danhausen.
5: But I think it's funnier if you just come in randomly one day.
3: As Danhausen?
5: Like Danhausen.
4: Maybe if the Knicks get to the NBA Finals.
3: No, because I think they're...
4: The streak that they're on right now, Danhausen started. So if they continue the streak into the NBA Finals, then maybe you can dress like Danhausen, and hopefully the Knicks' good fortunes continue against whoever comes out of the West.
8: Okay.
3: Yes, we should have that drop. That's good. Well, the Cavs were very nice last night.
7: Real quick, okay. Yeah, this is all about you. And then let's just, you know, save this for the next segment. Let's not.
3: Is this on the air right now?
5: Yeah.
7: Let's just do this.
6: I love when Nuno does on-air producing.
5: Yeah. Me too,
7: let's just take
5: too.
7: The break.
3: Okay, this is all about me. I didn't do anything. All right, Super Bowl schedule 2030. You know, in all seriousness, do you know 27 is LA. Do we know 28 and 29, or is that still going to be announced?
7: 28 is supposed to be Atlanta, and 29, I think, per Schefter's report in March, it was going to be Vegas.
3: Okay, so
5: Atlanta,
3: we have
5: Vegas, Nashville.
3: Yeah, those are good cities. LA, Atlanta, Vegas, Nashville.
5: Yeah, LA,
3: so I like what we have here. Separate from this, is there a rule that you guys would have if you were the NFL? Forget the money part of it. Must be, is it warm weather? Is it dome stadium just in case? Like, is there something that you would have, or a retractable roof, I should say, that if you're like,
4: they have a rule. If you build a new stadium, we're going to give you a Super Bowl.
5: Yeah.
3: In Buffalo, they're giving you one?
4: I'm sure.
5: I wouldn't be surprised.
3: That would be fascinating.
4: That would be awesome, though.
5: Bill's
3: you want
5: Mafia?
3: That? The cold weather
4: Hell
3: Super Bowl?
4: Yeah, I want a Super Wings? Bowl, a cold weather Super Bowl.
5: I would love great. It. I would love a cold weather Super
4: yeah.
5: Bowl.
4: Be awesome.
3: Well, had some people over yesterday, and they were looking around. 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
10: 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Ray Allen, a three for the corner. 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
2: Is Mozambique the best country name of all time?
3: I thought that was a person.
2: Mozambique?
4: You thought Mozambique was a person?
3: The way you just said it was like Mozambique, and I'm like, I don't know what to say.
4: You thought it was a basketball player?
3: Do you think the Knicks should play Mozambique?
4: Against the Spurs, Mike Brown really went to his bench. Yeah. Mozambique played some critical
3: and
4: minutes.
3: And here's the thing, Tibbs would never have used Mozambique. I don't want to count the chickens before they hatch, but like we're gonna have a tough time ever topping
4: we're not gonna that. Top that Mozambique.
3: I mean, I don't know.
4: Mozambique is 15-10 every night.
5: Could the Pistons use Mo?
4: They could have used him.
3: No, you know what? The Pistons have too many Mozambiques. That's the problem. Mozambique is like this grimy rebound defense guy. You don't need 10 Mozambiques. You need like 5, and then a couple of like Tyler Jones's. I don't know who Tyler Jones. Tyler Jones sounds like a slasher to me.
5: I love that
4: Tyler
5: you
4: Jones, new AD
5: sign.
4: Of the Stanford Cardinals. Yeah.
3: Well, that's actually a person.
4: That's a person. Yeah.
3: Speaking
4: came
3: of smart
4: from,
3: schools.
4: Came from UVA.
3: Well, I was going to say congratulations.
4: Andrew Luck, handpicked AD.
3: Love congratulations that. To UVA.
4: Yeah.
3: Tennis champions.
4: Let's go! I
3: they,
4: saw that.
3: They
4: yes.
3: won the tennis championship
4: yes.
3: over the weekend.
4: Yes.
3: And while
4: shout
3: we're on, we're all we're on the non-obvious
4: tennis,
3: sports.
4: Let's go.
3: Do you know that UCLA has a young lady that has hit 40 home runs this year in softball, an all-time record?
5: Ooh,
3: 40.
6: Megan Grant.
3: Unbelievable.
6: Shout out.
3: Unbelievable.
5: Shout out to Megan.
6: Jalen Duren for Mozambique, straight up. Who says no?
3: They're the same. That's when you think of Mozambique.
6: Mozambique
3: it's Jalen Duren's
6: version.
3: Game is Mozambique.
5: You, I love that
3: it's
5: you have
3: 15 and 10.
5: A style of play to Mo.
3: We both, yeah. Smalls, when we stumbled on the Mozambique, we both had the same exact description of the kind of style
4: yes.
3: of play that this hypothetical, mythical person
4: Mozambique
3: would play.
4: Is not a perimeter player.
3: No, he's literally
4: Mozambique
3: Jalen Duren.
4: Lives in the paint. Lives in the paint.
3: So the 60 win.
4: He shoots 67% from the free throw line.
5: Okay.
3: You know what? How about this?
4: Averaging 11 boards, 3 blocks, and 6 hard fouls.
5: So the Pistons Mozambique. Need less of Mozambique.
3: They have Mozambique
5: they need
3: already.
5: Less of that.
3: Yeah, you don't need doubles.
5: More
3: right?
5: diversity.
3: Right. He lives in the paint. That's Sherwin Williams paint, of course. Last night, the Pistons get eliminated by the Cleveland Cavaliers. They get annihilated, 125-94. And they won 60 games in the regular season. They were a one seed. Cade Cunningham at 37 minutes last night, 13 points, 5 of 16 from the floor, 0 of 7 from behind the arc. Is that a tough look? Absolutely. Is he the best player on the team? Absolutely. Is he truly the only great offensive player on the team that plays regularly at his
4: absolutely.
3: Age? Yes, absolutely. J.B. Bickerstaff, head coach, Detroit Pistons, had this assessment post-game as to whether or not this season ended and was a disappointment.
7: It's not a disappointment at all. I'm not ever will I be disappointed in these guys. These guys every single day give us what they got. You know, so it is not a disappointment. It's a loss, and it's a tough loss. But, you know, that adjective will never be used in this group.
3: Do we consider what happened with the Pistons a disappointment this year?
4: No. No, I don't consider it a disappointment. This team played hard. They gave effort. They, as JB said, they gave them everything they had. They just didn't have enough. This is a team that bullied their way to 60 wins this year. They beat most teams during the regular season with effort, defense, and physicality. They weren't allowed to play with said physicality in this series. Now, credit to Donovan Mitchell for preemptively going at the refs and the refs giving him a favorable whistle. Throughout the course of this series, the Cavs shot 60 more free throws than the Detroit Pistons. Mm. The Pistons had 42 more fouls than Cleveland. So, like, it's clear that when it comes to the officiating this series, the refs weren't going to allow the Detroit Pistons to play bully ball, and that's what got the Pistons to this point. That has been their ethos. That has been their mantra. They have been the more physical team every single time out, with the exception of this series, because the refs wouldn't allow them to be. You're forcing them to play left-handed. That's when the deficiencies when it comes to secondary scoring comes into play, and that's why last night looked as one-sided as it did.
5: I think it's a disappointment because you're a one seed, and especially the way that you played in game 6 to come out and lose by 31 points, the third largest defeat by 60-win team in NBA postseason history, that's disappointing. But you're a couple years removed from that historic 28-game losing streak. It feels like this is part of the progression for this group with the Detroit Pistons. It feels like this time next year, if the result was the same, we could officially say this is a huge disappointment. They've arrived at a certain place and their overall growth as an organization with this group where you say, okay, it feels like advancement, even though it has a tinge of disappointment with just the disparity in the loss last night. But that's over moving forward. Like, they have some decisions to make about roster construction, but I think heading into next year, that's when we officially say, okay, the Pistons have put people on notice. They're no longer this upstart type group. We expect more from them.
3: Yeah, this team, if they run it back, will not get to the conference finals next year. No way. No, not as is. No, not as is. Because there's nobody on the horizon with this roster that you could imagine emerging into a number two offensive option. Because if you look at Ausar Thompson and you say, let's play out the best possible case scenario in his dream world, who can he become? The answer for me is Andre Iguodala, which is an amazing compliment. If you could become Andre Iguodala, you sign up for that every day of the week.
4: Finals MVP.
3: Finals MVP. Andre Iguodala, by his own admission on his championship teams, was not the second option offensively, was not at times even the third or fourth options offensively, but was a vital key to winning championships on and off the court, and then got to another finals right after with Miami. He's an awesome player. You're not building a championship team in 2026 with an Andre Iguodala comp as your second best offensive player. You're also not going to win a championship without an Andre Iguodala comp, right?
4: Very true. So all things can be true here.
3: But if you run it back this way, you're not going to get to the NBA Finals next year, the conference finals. So now we have a number one overall pick in Cade Cunningham. You have a 60-win team. You have a team that needed to come back in round one against Orlando and then got to a game seven, lost at home. You have three relative to second option on offense. I don't want to call them failed draft picks, but number five pick 3 years in a row since Cade was drafted. Jaden Ivey not on the team. Ausar Thompson, I just mentioned. And Ron Holland, most of you probably don't even know his name, and I'm not trying to insult the audience. I'm saying he's not a regular part of the team, and he's young, but he was the fifth pick in the draft, played garbage time. You're not getting the second option from three number five picks. You got to get it from somewhere. Where? You're Detroit. You're Trajan Langdon, runs the personnel. You're going after what player, realistically, if you're Detroit? Who are you going after? You have tons of picks. You have the aforementioned Thompson if you have to trade him. If you want to trade Duren, it would have to be a sign-and-trade, which means the incoming team has to take him for at least 3 years on a contract, which would be no problem for an incoming team because he's a young player. You do have Isaiah Stewart as a backup big if you want to go there. Where are you going, CeCe?
4: You need scoring. You need somebody that's a bucket getter. I mean, I don't know, man. I look at some of the names that have been thrown out there. People have tried to associate Giannis with it. I don't know that that's going to happen. Jaylen Brown, I don't know that the Celtics are going to be willing to trade him. I don't know where you go. I mean, you need something. You need somebody that fits the timeline that can slot in alongside Cade Cunningham. You don't necessarily need somebody that is a lockdown defender because you got enough defense on the roster. I don't know where you go. I mean,
3: well, I'm glad you asked.
4: I don't know where you go. I mean, there's somebody that I have in mind.
3: Go ahead. Say Devin Booker's name if you want to say Devin Booker's name.
5: Oh, is
4: no,
5: that
4: that's
5: you
4: not. Okay. No, I was going to
3: say. Detroit guy.
4: Go ahead.
3: Okay, couple. How about Jamal Murray?
4: I don't think he's going anywhere.
3: I think he probably is, if I had to bet.
4: You think he's going to be
3: traded? I'm not reporting that.
4: You think he's going to be traded this offseason?
3: I think it is completely on the table for everyone on that roster not named Nikola Jokic to be traded. So there's a name.
5: Oh, wow.
3: Nuno brings up Lauri Markkanen with the Utah Jazz. So, Smalls, I know you spent the weekend studying the Jazz roster, as did many out there.
4: I don't think that's the fit. I don't think
3: he makes a lot of sense if you keep Dern next to Dern.
4: Yeah, sure, but he's not a guy that's going to be able to create on his own. He needs a setup guy, and they need to find somebody else that can create for himself and others. They don't have that.
5: And you said if you keep Dern, are you going to keep him?
3: Well, that's the thing. It's kind of like you're not going to be able to get a guy like Giannis without giving up Dern in a sign and trade. Could you get a guy like Markkanen without giving up Dern? Yes, because that team in Utah has Walker Kessler, if they re-sign him, and Jaren Jackson Jr. So positionally, that would make some sense there. I mean, how about Kyrie Irving? If you're Dallas, he's not on the same timeline as Cooper Flagg, in my opinion. Cooper Flagg having another defender next to him like Thompson could be nasty if those two were defending. I'm just throwing that out there as a possibility.
4: Let me ask you a question.
3: Ja?
4: That's exactly where I was going to go.
5: Huh.
4: If Memphis is truly fed up with him...
3: I think that's pretty clear.
4: Can that locker room, can J.B. Bickerstaff, with their young core players, can they absorb a Ja Morant? Because it's not a question of whether... Ja fits exactly what they would need.
5: Mm-hmm.
4: Can create for himself, can create for others.
5: Co-star.
4: He can be that. Ja would be box office
5: mm-hmm.
4: alongside Cade Cunningham. That would be a fascinating lineup in terms of what they could do, the versatility around that. I don't know that it's going to cost you a lot to get Ja Morant. The only question is, from a chemistry standpoint and a personality standpoint, can he fit with what they're trying to do in Detroit?
5: Could a change of scenery help him?
3: For sure, but who's putting their arm around him? Like, this team is littered with young
4: players.
3: Ben
4: Wallace?
3: Okay, but we've talked.
4: The people in the organization, tell me if I'm wrong on this. Jalen Rose, who's always there?
3: Yes, but doesn't it have to be an active player? Doesn't there have to be someone?
5: Like a Chris Paul who had done that?
4: I don't know that it necessarily has to be an active player. I don't know that that's the case.
3: So in the hypothetical that you're thinking about, Ja gets traded there. Ja, come on into the office. We want to talk to you about a couple things before we get going here. He sits down in the office, and all of a sudden, Ben Wallace walks in. Rasheed Wallace walks in. Rip Hamilton walks in. Rick Mahorn walks in, and they stand over. They stand like he's at the desk, and they're just standing up. Here's how it goes here. We're here to protect you. We're here to be by your side. Like, that's the kind of, like, that's what you're having there. Like,
4: yeah, the bad boys.
3: Yeah.
4: Literally the new era of bad boys in Detroit.
3: Because they were not bad boys. No, but they were not bad boys off the court. But Smalls, hold on. This is different. We're on to something.
5: Yeah, but in a new era? I don't know.
3: But Ben Wallace, Rick Mahorn, these are guys that are good guys off the court. These are not the bad boys. They're bad boys on the court.
5: Right.
3: Not off the court. Rasheed Wallace. I mean, Rasheed Wallace, everybody loves Rasheed Wallace.
4: Yeah.
3: If you can find the bad boys on the court who are going to be insanely responsible off the court, which is what those guys were.
4: That's what they need. I'm starting to settle into it. That's the guy.
3: Ja?
4: That's the guy. For what it would cost you, where this team is at, that's the guy. I understand it has an air of desperation around it, but I think in today's NBA, like Javonte mentioned earlier on the show, you don't have very long to sell these superstar players that this is a place that you can win at. And Cade Cunningham, after this ascension, being an MVP candidate, winning 60 games, you ain't got too many more seasons to burn and come up short before he's going to start looking around and thinking that he'd be better served going somewhere else to finish out the prime of his career. So I think a move like that, bringing in a guy like Ja Morant, would make a lot of sense for the Detroit Pistons, who are not necessarily a destination that a lot of players want to line up to go to.
3: Yeah, I mean, I could probably make it work pretty quickly here if I could figure this out very quickly. Let me just carry the one. Yeah, I mean, you can make this work. That can happen.
5: Yeah.
4: What are we talking about giving up?
3: I think, you would start with Duncan Robinson and Caris LeVert.
4: Drive them to Memphis.
3: Right. I'm just saying, you don't have to give up too much.
4: That's what I'm saying.
3: I still got to do a little bit. It can get done. It can absolutely get done. Yeah, I can get it done. Easily.
4: Bad boys. Detroit basketball. Let's go. I like it, Av. We just problem solved. You said you don't like to talk about a problem without coming up with a solution.
3: Mm-hmm.
4: We just came up with a solution.
3: Well, it's like if you're at home, right? And you're like, these walls are horrible. I need to paint them. Here's the solution.
5: It's Sherwin-Williams.
3: Well done.
5: In sports, the best teams know when to make their move. Evan's trying to make moves for the Pistons on the trade machine over there. Sherwin-Williams is making theirs with their Memorial Day sale. It's here. We're talking 30% off paints and stains May 15th through the 18th. You know, my St. Louis Cardinals have been really exciting so far this season. Tarps off. We're going to talk about that later in the week. I'm looking at the studio walls. 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
10: Pro Kaprizov, on his day, is able to go toe-to-toe with him. 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And if it's a primary assist to Zuccarello, that's fine. 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
11: For Brad, John, Bryant, Michael, Bryant. Michael, what's up?
12: Dealing with another case where a person gave a statement to the adjuster because they thought the person was really friendly.
11: Is that a good idea?
12: Well, the problem is they know the law when they call you up. And while you're trying to be fair and you're trying to get help, the reality is there are questions you get asked that the way you answer them make a big difference. And people put themselves in trouble. And when they aren't in trouble, they didn't do anything wrong, but suddenly the adjuster's got a statement that can blow up their case completely.
11: What has caused people to be so untrustworthy, I guess is the best way I could put it? They take advantage.
12: Well, insurance companies have hired adjusters whose job it is to deal with unrepresented people. So they're supposed to kind of lure them in, call them every day, see how they're doing, and people are like, oh, I'm doing pretty good. Where the reality is they've kind of adjusted to their problem that they've got going on. So it's not that they're completely better, but the way they say it gets to be a problem. And that's why having somebody who can explain your rights, represent you, make sure that you understand the law before you give a statement can make a big difference in your case.
11: Michael Bryant, Brad Sean Bryant.
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17: They're defending champs. We know it's going to be tough to knock them off, but I think we're pretty confident we can do it.
3: I'm just going to say that that's on me, even though I think it's on Cam. Clearly the rhythm in which he plays that is different than when Pat plays it. He waits a split second longer.
5: No, I think it's the way it's put together.
6: That's the, like, production.
5: Yeah,
6: like,
5: the production is put together. He just fires the whole production.
6: I just hit
5: off
6: the production. Also, your mic was down, so no one heard you talking early the first time or the second time. But
3: oh, well, we didn't know that. Now. I apologize. That sounds really... I jumped in. I talked over the highlight in my head.
5: He talked over it twice, but his mic was not up, so
6: yeah, because I know that there's a chance you could do that, so I kept your mic down until it was time for you to
3: speak. Great job by you.
5: He was really ready for the big sell. The Timberwolves vanquished from the postseason.
4: Vanquished?
3: I'd be disappointing if that's the word of the day.
4: You were vanquished? No, that's not it. That can't be it.
3: Can't be the word of the day?
4: No.
3: Yeah, I wouldn't think so, but the way she said it.
5: What?
3: Oh, you know what? I'm going to say word of the day. I'm going to say word of the day.
5: No. Vanquished is not our word of the day.
4: I was about to say, it can't be the word of the day.
3: You voice cracked, and I thought maybe that was it.
4: She's baiting you.
3: I know.
4: She's been baiting you really well the last couple of weeks.
5: And you've been really bad.
3: Yeah.
5: No.
3: I actually did spend my weekend on Lori Markkanen trades. That's the problem.
5: You know, Evan's a bit woebegone. After losing Wobegon to me 2 weeks in a row, he has lost.
4: I don't think anybody's going to get Wobegon.
5: Wobegon. Sad, miserable, forlorn. Evan, when he loses at the word of the day. Anthony Edwards.
3: Let's
5: after being vanquished.
3: I should have left. I should have left and shook your hand with 8 minutes to go and just conceded at that point.
5: Crybaby.
3: Thank you, Smalls. Just like Ant-Man did, as the Spurs eliminated the Wolves on Friday night, they won by 30. By the way, some of these games, insane blowouts, including the game sevens, which have just been blowout after blowout in these elimination games. But Anthony Edwards walked over to the San Antonio bench with 8:01 to go in the game, when they were down 128-95, and shook hands with the Spurs. CC has no issue with that whatsoever.
4: No.
3: I think he should have waited till the end of the game. I did not like that, Smalls. I don't think you liked that either.
5: I was just very surprised. I didn't expect that from him in that moment.
3: So he does that, and that's a huge story in the moment. But what happened after has now dragged this story on even more. Naz Reid, former Sixth Man of the Year award winner, had this to say about the Wolves and the moodiness around the team.
18: Probably just moodiness. You look at both of those teams, and they're playing for, you know, one another. They're excited to be on the court with another. You know, they're a team where, you know, they're selfless, like I've mentioned before. So I think just probably there's some of those aspects. I think.

0: Naj Reid is not talking about him in that clip.
1: Okay.
0: He's not talking about himself.
1: But wait, there's more. Interesting choice of words here because the words continue, but with another person. Here's Jaden McDaniels, who really had a breakout season this year, talking about the moodiness around the Wolves.
2: If it's not your night, you know, just be happy for the next person that's having a good game or whoever's stepping up that night. I feel like that's the first part. And then just really just being together. Like, I know we all cool. We're all friends and stuff. So it shouldn't really matter, like, who's having a good game. But I for sure think we get rid of that a little bit. We'll be way better.
1: Moodiness, happy for each other. See, now I look at the Anthony Edwards walk-off a little differently. When Stan Van Gundy and Udonis Haslem are both critiquing the lack of support and probably the lack of support for the teammates, it sounds like that's a much greater issue than just Anthony Edwards going over with 8 minutes to go. It sounds like I'm done with some of these people. That's why I'm doing this. And I want Tim Connolly, our president of basketball operations, to know I'm done with these people. And that's how it's getting done. But who are these people? That's the question.
0: The word on the street is that it's Julius Randle. Mm-hmm. That's who they're talking about. I mean, Rudy Gobert has been there for a long time, and I know that's somebody that you brought up when you heard the term moody thrown out there.
1: It's because everybody critiques him all the time.
0: Rudy Gobert has been there forever. This has never come up with them talking about being too moody. And I will say this, the worst thing you can call a professional athlete is soft. Maybe the next worst thing you can call a professional athlete is moody.
3: Really?
0: Yeah.
3: In the same category.
0: Nobody wants to be known as a moody guy. Like, you know, like you want to be known as a professional, a guy that brings the energy, a guy that is an ass kicker. That is not being moody. Moody brings along a sense of entitlement, a sense of petulance. You don't want that type of association. And for them to say that we've got some moody guys in our locker room, that is an indictment on the character of that basketball team. And so, yeah, I think that there needs to be some strong consideration for major changes in Minnesota if they're going to get back to the championship rounds.
1: Moody.
4: Moses.
1: Moody. Shout out to Perk. We're on sport.
3: Smalls here. 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
7: Not to reveal too much, but I know that a name has been picked.
8: Correct.
7: For your soon-to-be son. 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
8: yeah.
7: is not my business.
8: He's
7: going to
8: be bringing the
7: share.
8: Thunder.
7: Right. So that is not my business to share. Mm-hmm. But would you consider a last-minute name change to Mo as the first name, Zambique as the middle name?
8: I like it. But here's what I will say, Ev. If I name him Mo Zambique Canty, it's league or bust. He ain't going to be no orthopedic surgeon named Mo Zambique Canty.
9: Yeah. You know what it is.
7: 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I may have to miss a show this week. I got Dr. Zambique that's going to see me for a back issue. Amazing. Mozambique. What a name. What a name. So you hear the black and yellow in the background, and that is because we actually have tangible, real life Aaron Rodgers news without speculation. He has made his way to the Steelers camp. He's there today. 1 year, $22 million deal per Adam Schefter, up to $25 million with the bonuses that could be involved. And the Steelers today kick off OTAs, one of 8 teams, Bills, Cardinals, Dolphins, Falcons, Raiders, Ravens, Steelers, Titans, that kick off OTAs today. It is done. It is seemingly signed, sealed, delivered. We knew that he was in town.
10: Consummated with ice cream.
7: That was going to be my big setup there.
10: I'm sorry, Evan.
7: No, it's fine. We knew that it was trending towards that. Why? This is not a joke. This is 2026 in a nutshell. Because of a viral photo, I believe on Friday night, of Rodgers and some of his Steelers teammates at a local ice cream shop in Pittsburgh. And then one would obviously infer, why is he showing up just to get ice cream with his teammates? He likely is going to sign the contract, which CeCe, he has now done that. Rodgers on the Steelers for year two means what for this football team?
8: It means a great storyline between he and Mike McCarthy in terms of being able to right some of the wrongs that happened at the end of their tenure together at Green Bay. Rodgers ousted McCarthy, showing frustrations about how stagnant their offensive system had become. But I do think the absence of Mike McCarthy as his head coach over the last several years has made the heart grown fonder for Rodgers, which is why I love to see this humanistic storyline front and center for Pittsburgh. I would like to think in the best case scenario, in a perfect world, that this head coach quarterback tandem helps usher in the next franchise quarterback for the Pittsburgh Steelers, whether that ends up being Will Howard or Drew Aller. But I can't help but go to the play smalls of more of the same mediocrity that we've seen post-Ben Roethlisberger with the Pittsburgh Steelers offense.
10: Yeah.
8: Right? Aaron Rodgers last season had the fastest snap-to-throw time in the NFL, 2.59 seconds. He had the shortest average yards of completions from a distance standpoint. 3.7 was the average distance of yards per completion. The shortest average yards per pass attempt in terms of distance at 5.8. And so what we have is a quarterback that's unwilling to throw the ball down the field because of his arm talent and where that's at in this stage in his career, and or not wanting to get hit. That leads to nowhere good if you're the Pittsburgh Steelers. Yeah, maybe it's good enough in a down year to win the division and get you to the playoffs, but we saw what that looked like against that Houston Texans defense when Will Anderson and Danielle Hunter were hunting him at home at Acrisure Stadium in the wild card round. So I just think that for the Pittsburgh Steelers organization, one that prides itself on competing for championships, when you sign Aaron Rodgers to be your quarterback week one, what you are doing is conceding that we ain't winning a championship this year.
10: But if that's the case, then why not just roll with one of the young guys? Why not go in a completely different direction, especially because you have Mike McCarthy starting this new era of Steelers football? And I'm glad that you brought up the down year in the division last year. Yeah, the Steelers won the division. Yeah, they went 10-7.
8: Joe Burrow missed most of the season, and Lamar Jackson missed a month and a half of the season.
10: Absolutely. It was fool's gold. It was absolutely fool's gold. And based on the moves that the Ravens and the Bengals have made, having both Burrow and Lamar back healthy, we expect those two teams to be contending once again for the AFC North title. And the Steelers, it's just confusing. I'm just a little confused as to what they truly believe their expectations are for this year and how it's going to be any different than what we saw the past couple years with them, where it was good, not great. And obviously that has stoked the ire of their fan base, who expects them to be competing for championships every year.
7: Pittsburgh Steelers will travel to Baltimore to face the Ravens on either January 9th or 10th. That's the last game of the regular season for the Steelers. Do you believe Aaron Rodgers will be the starting quarterback for that game for Pittsburgh?
10: Yes.
7: Okay. CeCe?
8: No.
7: Why?
8: Because I don't believe that the Pittsburgh Steelers are going to be in playoff contention.
7: Which means?
8: Which means once you're eliminated from playoff contention, the future starts now. I don't believe the last game of the season they will be in playoff contention.
7: If they're eliminated from the playoffs, depending on how early that is, is there a shoddy place for another team this year?
10: No, I don't see that.
8: No, I absolutely don't see that.
10: And even if they're not in playoff contention, if this is the end for him, the Pittsburgh Steelers have already set the precedent that he's in control of a lot of this. He's been in control of the timeline for the past two seasons, so why would he not be in control of how he goes out with his career? I think that based on the overall body of work, they believe that he's earned the respect to be in control of these types of decisions.
7: If, God forbid, another quarterback in the NFL gets hurt of a contending team, is he still the number one option? As odd as that sounds, because we talked about him being an option when he wasn't signed. The Denver situation came up, right? Bo Nix injury. And we said, okay, well, if Bo Nix is actually really banged up, maybe Rodgers becomes an option. He's banged up, but not enough to miss time. Mahomes obviously is not, we don't think he's going to miss time. If there's a God forbid injury, did the Steelers make this investment for a full season and beyond, or did they make it for now, for what CeCe said in his Drew Bledsoe to Tony Romo as, I'm going to help my guy, who's now all of a sudden his guy again, and McCarthy, find his next guy, and that doesn't mean that this is my final home necessarily? I'm just saying, I think, all things are still on the table with this guy. All things are still on the table. Because this reunion is clearly better for Packers fans than it is Steelers fans.
10: No doubt.
7: This is an amazing storyline for Packers fans.
10: Unless it goes south. And
7: between the two of them?
10: Well,
7: interesting.
10: What if, based on your hypothetical scenario, things go poorly for them this year? They want to sit Rodgers because they want to get a look at some of these other guys. He doesn't want that. It becomes a big problem.
7: That's true.
10: It could go left. I don't anticipate that.
7: I got to assume, Smalls, though, at 42 years old for Rodgers. And, you know, I forgot about some of these things. Like CeCe said, Rodgers ousted McCarthy in Green Bay, right? I'm listening yesterday, best week ever, Sunday, 7 a.m. to 10 a.m. Eastern time with Courtney Cronin and Peter Burns. Gabe Neitzel was in for Peter yesterday. And Gabe is an ESPN Milwaukee host, been in Wisconsin his whole life. And he pointed out that there was a game, I don't remember the exact game, that the Packers won 22-0. Won 22-0. And post-game, Rodgers was like throwing McCarthy under the bus because of play calling. It was not just bad. It was really bad.
8: Yeah, it was bad.
7: Where the peak of Aaron Rodgers' passive-aggressive nature was towards Mike McCarthy.
10: Hmm.
7: So I guess I brought up a hypothetical of could he not be the starter the last game of the season. You can interpret that a million ways. You can interpret that as they're so good he rests. They're so bad they bench him. He gets traded. He gets retired or cut, whatever it is. What you just said is an interesting one also of it going so poorly, right? I hadn't even thought about that part of that hypothetical, that it could go so poorly because you have proof of concept of it going so poorly with those guys.
10: And also think about this. Like, for him to come back and get his body and his mind ready to play at this stage of his career, it's a big undertaking. And I don't think he is doing that with the intent of not seeing it through. And as someone who's given a lot to this sport, if he is healthy enough to play, I imagine, regardless of the circumstances, he's going to want to do it on his terms and feel like he has earned that right. And what if they try to take power back and say, we're going to go in a different direction because we need to do what's best for our franchise, and that rubs him the wrong way? We know he has a gateway to a big-time platform with Pat McAfee, which he used to go on all the time every week and talk about what was going on with...
8: Great. Go on with Pat McAfee and confirm what everybody already thought about you, which is that you are a petulant child that complains all the time, that wants everybody to orbit around you, and that doesn't come through in the way that we believe your talent should help a team have success. Go ahead and go on Pat McAfee after the season doesn't go your way and confirm what everybody else already thought about you. That's your alternative. Like, to me, this is the ultimate benefit of the doubt for the Pittsburgh Steelers organization and for Mike McCarthy. If it don't go right this season, if it goes off the rails, if it goes all the way wrong, we're going to blame Aaron Rodgers before we blame the Steelers or before we blame Mike McCarthy. So, like, to me, there is a ton of pressure on Aaron Rodgers coming back to make sure that this works, whatever that means. And to me, making sure it works, what working is, what success is for this head coach quarterback tandem is finding the next quarterback for the long term for the Pittsburgh Steelers. That's it. That's what success looks like.
10: But I don't put that on him. I put that on them. You're the one that made the choice to bring him back. You're the one that made the choice to let him do it in his own way. You're the one that signed up for the Aaron Rodgers experience. And to his credit, it was great last year in Pittsburgh. There's a reason that they wanted to bring him back. Great, obviously not.
7: They went for ice cream.
10: I'm just saying the relationship is great.
8: They went for ice cream.
7: That's the great part.
10: I'm saying the relationship is great. Obviously, the results were not great based on expectations for that specific organization. But I'm putting it on them. You're the ones in control here. You're the ones who brought in Mike McCarthy because he is a guy who's won a Super Bowl. He's from the area. He understands what that franchise means to the fan base, means to that city. And he's the guy who historically can get the best out of quarterbacks. You do all that because you want to usher in a new era of Steelers football, but you bring back what happened last year that was deemed not good enough. This is on them. As far as I'm concerned, this is not an Aaron Rodgers problem at all.
7: I think you guys are actually saying the same end result, just different paths of getting there. So I think both of you are saying you've got to get at some point this year to the inevitability of seeing what Will Howard / Drew Aller are. Your two young Big Ten quarterbacks, Ohio State, Penn State, respectively. What you're saying, Michelle, is I just would rather have seen it day one. What CeCe's saying is I lived through this exact same scenario in 06 where old school coach and Bill Parcells brings someone he's familiar with and Drew Bledsoe to show the way I want things done for the next guy, Romo, to do it the exact same way. And so you both are saying to end up with Will Howard and Drew Aller to see what they can do? Because there's no guarantee that Romo is going to be the guy. He's an undrafted free agent.
8: And Romo would not have been ready at the beginning of the season like he was in the middle of 2006.
7: Yeah, definitively Drew Aller is not ready because they're redoing his whole throwing motion.
8: He wasn't ready to be the starter.
7: Yeah.
8: Like, he just wasn't. So, I do think that there's something to a head coach and a quarterback that had started somewhere else and had success together, being able to be back in the building and do it again and show the young quarterbacks that are on the roster how the position is expected to be played at this level and in this system. So, I look at the Pittsburgh Steelers quarterback situation and you ask the question, well, what else were they going to do? If they're going to be in a situation where they win 9 or 10 games every single year and they're unwilling to trade future draft picks to move up to the draft, this was the next best option, which was signing up for another year of Aaron Rodgers in hopes that those young guys learning underneath him in that same quarterback room will eventually be ready to take over the reins.
7: What to watch for? Brought to you by PayPal, official peer-to-peer payment sponsor of the NFL. I'll give you something. Do you know when the Steelers' bye week is? Right after the November 1st game against Cleveland. You know when the trade deadline is? November 3rd. I'm just going to continue to throw this out there as who knows? You never know what could happen there. What to watch for, certainly tonight, game one of the Western Conference Finals between Oklahoma City and San Antonio. Something tells me this is not going to be the only year that the sports world will be talking about these two meeting in the playoffs with these two star players against each other. We'll dive into that next. We're on Sportsmanline, presented by Progressive Insurance.
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5: 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Tonight, Game 1, Western Conference Finals between OKC and San Antonio. And joining us now, he won a championship with the San Antonio Spurs. He is a SiriusXM NBA radio host. New Orleans Pelicans analyst. He is our buddy Antonio Daniels joining us here at Unsportsmanlike. AD, have people found a graphic for you since they're just going to identify David Robinson during the broadcast?
6: No.
5: What was that? Well, you're sitting next to your boy David Robinson. So AD, so people have to know in real life, he's legit good friends with Duncan. He's good friends with David Robinson. This is his friend group.
7: Yeah.
5: He goes to the game. They show David Robinson. AD's a top five pick in the draft, won a championship, and he's just sitting there. What happened?
8: You know what, man? It's the life of a role player. This is what happens with role players, man. Like I'm so used to it. When they put the graphic up, they'll put up David Robinson, who's a Hall of Famer. They'll put up Manu Ginobili, who's a Hall of Famer. They'll put up Tim Duncan, who's a Hall of Famer. Bruce Bowen, whose jersey is retired. You know, and there's me. But I will tell you this though, Evan, every time I go to a San Antonio Spurs basketball game, they still treat me and my family like we're still Spurs. Mm. So when every time we are in attendance, you know, even though the graphic on national TV didn't show me and David, the graphic inside Frostbank Center showed me and David and showed Tim and showed Pop and showed everybody else who was in attendance. So yeah, life of a role player, that's all.
5: This will be the first of guesstimation how many Western Conference Finals series between Oklahoma City and San Antonio.
8: Right now, they are clearly head and shoulders above everyone else. Now, that's not to say that the Denver Nuggets and Nikola Jokic can't make an offseason acquisition and move themselves back up, or the Minnesota Timberwolves, who have prior to this year been to the Western Conference Finals 2 years in a row, can't make an offseason trade or whatever it may be and move themselves back in the conversation. But for right now, these two young teams with these two young stars, and they're all on the same timeline, good luck.
2: So, AD, we've got the Final Four set in the NBA. Cavs, Knicks, which will tip off tomorrow night. Spurs and Thunder, which will tip off tonight. We've been kicking around the question on this show earlier today. Who is the best player in each respective series?
8: Wow. This is what you're doing, Chris? Okay, I'll start with the Eastern Conference. And I think there's in the Eastern Conference, there's a difference between best and most impact. Mm-hmm. Because I think Jalen Brunson is the best player in that series. But I think for the New York Knicks to advance to the NBA Finals, Karl Anthony Towns needs to be the most impactful. Mm. In the Western Conference, Victor Wembanyama right now has forced me to completely rewire my train of thought. Completely forced me to rewire it, because I was always a proponent of, you know what, you can't skip steps. You can't. You know, and I love Shai Gilgeous-Alexander. You know, as much as people talk about, you know, the officiating, I'm off that. I'm off that, because what that forces you to do is lose sight of how tough of a shot maker that young man is. Mm. But this man right here, Victor Wembanyama, he has forced me to completely change my thought process. I used to think, you know what, there is no skipping steps. If you go back to the Oklahoma City Thunder, they had to lose in the play-in game. And then the final next year, they lost in the second round to the Dallas Mavericks. And then they went to the NBA Finals and won the NBA Finals. I was always a believer in you cannot skip steps. Victor Wembanyama and his impact has forced me to completely rewire my thought process because he is that impactful. When I was on with you guys a couple of weeks ago, Evan, I told you, and you looked at me like I was kind of crazy. I said at the time, Victor Wembanyama, if he can stay healthy, will be the best player to ever touch a basketball. His impact on both sides of the ball is something like we've never seen before. So he has completely forced me to rewire my train of thought.
6: Yeah, he's absolutely ridiculous. Antonio, you said you can't skip steps. It feels like the Detroit Pistons are slowly but surely taking steps with this group. But as we saw last night, as currently constructed, this is not a team that we feel like can win a championship. Number one seed, 60 wins, but obviously some changes need to be made as far as the personnel is concerned. When you look at the Pistons, what are they missing and what should they add this offseason?
8: You know, everybody becomes a GM or a president of basketball operations when a team is eliminated. But I'm going to tell you something that we have talked about on my SiriusXM show, me and my co-host Rob Perez, since February. The one thing, I'll give you two things, Michelle, that I feel like the Detroit Pistons are missing. One of them is a secondary playmaker. If you go through and you look at the teams that are still available and the teams that are still advancing, they have another dude. They have a Robin that can make plays out of a double team. And if we notice anything in that series versus the Orlando Magic, but also in this series versus the Cleveland Cavaliers, that secondary ball handler, that secondary playmaker wasn't available. That's one. Second thing they need more shooting. Go back to a year ago. Alongside Cade Cunningham, they had Tim Hardaway Jr. on one wing, and they had Malik Beasley on the other wing. This year, they had Duncan Robinson. Right. So there were many guys that you didn't have to honor outside that 3-point line. So one is a secondary playmaking and ball handling outside of Cade Cunningham. And two is overall perimeter shooting. That is the most valued skill in today's NBA.
5: We're talking with NBA champion, of course, Antonio Daniels, Pelicans analyst, SiriusXM NBA radio host. And he's been amazing, and he's also a friend of David Robinson. He's been pictured with David Robinson. That's how we're now going to refer to AD as pictured with David Robinson, friend of David Robinson. Let's talk about the returns, AD. Bigger impact, Jalen Williams returning to Oklahoma City or OG Anunoby returning to the Knicks?
8: Well, OG Anunoby returning to the Knicks for me. Because I feel like he's one of their X factors. You know, he's their best perimeter defender. He's physical, he's athletic, and he can knock down corner 3-point shots. Listen, it's no disrespect to Jalen Williams, but I don't think there is a deeper, more versatile team in the NBA than Oklahoma City Thunder. Right? Let's be honest. And we can look at their opponents in the first two rounds and say whatever we want to about the Phoenix Suns and say whatever we want to about the Los Angeles Lakers. We didn't even realize or understand that the Oklahoma City Thunder in these first two rounds were without their second best player, right? With the way Chet Holmgren playing, with the way A.J. Mitchell played, with the way some of these other guys are playing. So for me, it's OG Anunoby in the Eastern Conference with the New York Knicks.
2: AD, James Harden will easily be the most decorated player when the Eastern Conference Finals tips off. I'm curious to know, do you see this series as an opportunity for Harden to change the narrative around his career in the postseason?
8: Yes. Yes, and I think that's really hard. I think that's really difficult to do because, Chris, what we have seen is you can build up a reputation or a narrative in the first 82 games of an NBA season, which is the regular season, and they have a bad four games, and the narrative is rewritten. We've seen this from series to series. Think of what the NBA community was saying about Rudy Gobert after his first round series with Nikola Jokic. And then think of what they were saying about Rudy Gobert after his second round series versus Victor Wembanyama. The narrative's changed so much. James Harden has a great opportunity right now on the biggest stage, playing in the most popular venue in the NBA to completely change the narrative around him. Again, but that's just for this series. That is just for this series because he can have a great series versus the New York Knicks, and hypothetically speaking, they can advance and play Oklahoma City or San Antonio in the NBA Finals, and they have a bad NBA Finals, and we're right back to block one again.
7: AD, wow. You are the best. We always love having you on. You listen to him on SiriusXM NBA Radio afternoons, of course, with Rob Perez, Worldwide Wob. They do a tremendous job, and he's always been great with us. AD, thanks so much for the time. And as we see, friends with Tim Duncan and David Robinson. We have it on the graphic now. He's a champion, Pelicans analyst, NBA Radio as well. Thank you, AD.
8: Appreciate it.
7: Antonio Daniels, always great analysis from him. We have game one of that series tonight. Mm-hmm. We have game seven in the NHL tonight. We will get to that after Smalls has this from the Wellness Company.
6: That's right. 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

0: Kevin, Canty, and Michelle are unsportsmanlike.
1: Just holding the puck, the clock runs out. Somebody call the Undertaker. The Buffalo Sabres are far from dead. They're alive. They're alive. And they're going to Game 7 in Buffalo.
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3: WGR with the call. Blowout in a Game 6 in a potential elimination. Unbelievable what the Sabres did with their win over the Canadiens 8-3 on Saturday night. And joining us now to talk about the Game 7, which you'll see tonight here on ESPN between Montreal and Buffalo, it is ESPN senior NHL writer Greg Wyshynski. All right, more surprising, what the NHL did to the Knights or what the Sabres did to the Canadiens?
4: Well, as a member of the media, what the NHL did to the Knights, when does anyone ever stand up for us not getting interviews? That's a wonderful thing. Yeah, for those that don't know, the Vegas Golden Knights were docked a second-round draft pick, and Coach John Tortorella was fined $100,000 for basically not allowing media access. Torts skipped his press conference after their clinching game against the Ducks. Now, the NHL did say that if the Vegas Golden Knights cross the country, kiss Gary Bettman's ring, say we appeal this, I have a sense that they could get that draft pick back or at least get the punishment reduced. But it's a huge message. Look, the league is booming ratings-wise. Its popularity is surging. It's, you know, you don't want to wear a mic during a game, if you don't want to, you know, talk to the media afterwards or open up your locker room after winning a series, like, you got another thing coming, because we need everybody to play ball here and allow people to tell the stories they want to tell about this league.
2: Greg, I want to ask you about Game 6 for the Sabres. They were down 3-1 and then scored 7 straight goals. What was the biggest catalyst for their turnaround in Game 6?
4: Well, there's two things. In the game, it's definitely the goalie change. Alex Lyon took the crease back from Ukko-Pekka Luukkonen in Game 5, one of our great hockey names. And then in Game 6, he gave up 3 goals on 4 shots, which by my math is not very good.
2: No, not great.
4: So Luukkonen came back in, and that kind of gave them the spark that they needed. They had renewed confidence in their goaltending, and a lot of people on the Sabres were praising his efforts. He stopped all 17 shots he faced. But then before the game, in the morning of the game, Coach Lindy Ruff said, just get going. You know, stop playing tentative hockey. Stop gripping your sticks too tight. Stop being hesitant to try to make plays or hesitant to make mistakes. And he introduced a slogan that has now caught fire in Buffalo, which is JFG. And as Lindy Ruff said, you can guess what that means in the vulgar reading of what it could mean to get your team going.
5: Yes, Greg, I think our imagination can put that one together, JFG. But 8-3, as we were just discussing, how does Montreal turn the page? How do you bounce back from that and take Game 7?
4: Boy, that's a really good question, because losing on a Saturday night, on hockey night in Canada, in Montreal, at Bell Center, is a tough one to get over, especially the manner in which they lost that game. But they've shown resiliency. I mean, winning a Game 7 on the road is tough. I mean, the majority of teams, I think it's like 118 wins at home out of 202 Games 7 that we've had in this league. So the home team usually has the advantage, but they've already notched a Game 7 win on the road in the first round against Tampa. So I'm sure there's a lot of talk about that, relying on the things that allowed that to happen. You know, they're going to have to buckle down defensively a little bit, I think, more in Game 7. And they're going to hope that some of their stars come to play. I mean, one of the stories of Game 6 for Buffalo was Tage Thompson, Rasmus Dahlin, all their big names had multi-point games, really came to play. You know, where's Nick Suzuki in some of these games for Montreal? And he's been shut out points-wise in 2 of their losses. So it's time for their big names. It's time for their big boys to step up in the most important game of the series.
3: We're talking with ESPN senior NHL writer Greg Wyshynski here on Unsportsmanlike, presented by Progressive Insurance, along with Michelle Smallman, Chris Canty, Evan Cohen. With you, Game 7, Canadian Sabres tonight, 7:30 p.m. Eastern on ESPN. Which team are the Hurricanes more concerned with?
4: The answer is neither. I saw the Hurricanes cover. I covered the Hurricanes in the first 2 rounds of the playoffs. They are they're right behind Colorado, if not maybe a little bit closer to Colorado than people realize. This is the best offensive team Coach Rod Brind'Amour has had there. They still do the Hurricanes thing of just strangling your offense and not allowing anything. They're getting the best goaltending in the playoffs from Freddie Anderson. As long as he stays healthy, I think that they're the best team in the East by leaps and bounds. I am curious, as I'm sure everyone, about a team that last played on May 9th, not playing again until this Thursday.
3: Jeez.
4: That's a really long layoff.
3: I didn't realize that exact May 9th to May 12th. I know they're 8-0. We had Rod Brind'Amour on last week. No big deal. Go back on the podcast, everybody, and listen. I didn't realize it was that much of a gap.
5: Yeah, that's an outrageous gap.
3: Wow.
4: I mean, when you can book a trip to the Maldives in between playoff rounds, I think it's been a significant layoff. But I talked to them after the Flyers series, and they said, look, you know, we had a week between round one and round two. And everybody said, what's that layoff going to do? And then we just swept the next team we played. So they're pretty confident in their processes, in their mental sharpness, and their ability to stay, you know, to not let rust creep in. And if anything else, I mean, they are beyond rested for whoever comes out of this series. I think they're significantly better than either the Sabres or the Canadiens. They would easily be my pick in the next round.
2: Greg, I want to go back to the Sabres and the Canadiens game 7 that's happening tonight. Experience is always a factor when it comes to these moments, win or go home, for both teams. Lindy Ruff doesn't necessarily have the best record when it comes to game 7s. I want to say he's 1-4 in his career. There's also the matter of player experience in this series in game 7s. I'm curious to know who has the edge when it comes to both teams facing elimination, winner take all.
4: Neither one of these teams is really storied as far as their playoff experience goes. I mean, Montreal did get in last year. That gives them a little bit of an edge. And obviously, they've already experienced the pressures of a Game 7 in these playoffs in eliminating the Lightning. And they could certainly learn from that. That was a game in which the Habs had less than 10 shots in the game. They were really kind of on their heels. They were very fortunate to get through that game. And I'm sure that was a harsh education in the playoffs. But, you know, for the Sabres, the education has been within the last month and a half or whatever it's been. I mean, you know, to go into Montreal and win game 6 as emphatically as they did, that's a statement that they've come to understand how they need to play in order to win this series, and how they need to play is not get tight in front of your home crowd. That's one of the weird things about this series, too, is the road teams have both been incredibly good. But it's throughout the playoffs, actually, for Montreal and Buffalo, to the point where Lindy Ruff joked, can we move this game to Montreal tonight? Because his team has played so much better on the road. I don't think the NHL granted the petition, by the way. I do believe the game is in Buffalo tonight.
5: Greg, finally, we need you to settle a debate. We have debates on our show. You're an expert, so we're going to call you in to cast the final judgment. Evan Cohen loves an interim head coach bump. Mm. When a head coach or a manager gets relieved of their duties in season, the new coach comes in. Oftentimes, you see a little spark from the team. Is John Tortorella the best interim coach bump that you've seen recently? I, of course, am partial to Craig Berube back in 2018-19 when the Blues went on to win the Cup. But in your opinion, is Torts the best interim head coach bump you've seen?
4: I mean, I think Berube is probably the gold standard for that, right? Like going from worst in the league to winning the Cup. And then he gets, you know, he secured the bag in Toronto based on him coming in and changing the psychology of the Blues. Didn't work out for the Leafs, but then again, what does? Torts might be the boldest interim coaching move. Ooh. I've ever seen. They hired him with 8 games left in the regular season. That's barely enough time to know your players' names before the playoffs, let alone put any systems in place. And yet they went 7-1 before the end of the season. They continue to roll through the playoffs. They needed a different voice, and Torts is the loudest voice you could possibly find. And I think he's done a really, really good job. And now we'll get to hear that voice more after games, I think, lest he get fined $200,000 for not talking to us.
3: Greg Wyshynski, always very nice, not very evil. ESPN senior NHL writer. Oh, he liked that. He's a wrestling guy. He likes the Danhausen. You like the Danhausen reference there?
4: I mean, who at this point does not like Danhausen? I wish that we could have had him. Maybe in the Final Four, we'll have him curse one of these teams. Ooh. And see if it has any palpable difference in the way that the tournament plays out.
3: You are cursed. Greg, thank you as always for the time. We appreciate it.
4: Anytime. Thanks for having me.
3: Greg Wyshynski. We knew they had the layoff with Carolina because we talked to Brind'Amour. I don't think I realized it was from the – I mean, it wasn't at the time because Game 7 hadn't been scheduled. right? They hadn't earned the game seven. Mm-hmm. So from the 9th to the 21st in an everyday, every other day sport is insane. Unbelievable. NHL game seven tonight, Buffalo, Montreal on ESPN, 7:30 p.m. Eastern time. And at 9:44 a.m. Eastern time right now, I get to tell you about PayPal. The schedule dropped. 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
1: Of the night.
3: All right. 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Two best words in sports, game seven. That's what we're going for, the best bet tonight between the Sabres and the Canadiens. I'm rolling with PK Subban's pick. The Canadiens, he's loved this team since the outset of the Stanley Cup playoffs. We're taking the Canadiens in Game 7 on the road. It's another Game 7 winner that we would have on the road in the postseason play. We had that with the Cavs Pistons last night. Canadiens do it again tonight. It's $100 to make 98. That is the play of the day.
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8: I thought you were going to say we're champions because you've also experienced that.
6: Direct deposit. 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All right. I found it interesting.
3: Let's go.
6: Found it interesting that one Nuno and Canty avoided baseball today.
8: Why is that?
6: The Mets took 2-3 against the Yankees over the weekend. And the Mets did have a funny moment, though. One of the greatest actors to ever live, Tom Hanks, is a Mets fan somehow. And he was at the game. And the Mets had Mr. Mets. And they painted the red Wilson thing from Castaway on Mr. Mets' head. We like that, right?
8: Pretty good.
6: Good bit?
3: I like it.
6: Okay, go ahead. What do you have to say? I see your mind working there.
8: I just saw some discourse about Tom Hanks and his baseball fandom.
6: Giants, too, I thought, right?
8: Yeah, he grew up in, like, the Oakland area. He grew up, like, working at the stadium for the A's.
6: Oh, so you're thinking A's.
8: Well, I just know that... The Mets is kind of like an add-on.
6: Even I wouldn't think you can do an add-on. It's like if you're going to be a front-runner, you got to give up a team. I mean, nobody's a front-runner with the Mets, obviously. But, we know that Pat Costello, our producer, was at the PGA this weekend in Pennsylvania. I don't know that he was with Jordan Mailata, the offensive lineman for the Eagles, but he may have been. Take a listen to what the offensive lineman of the Eagles did in the crowd at the PGA this weekend. I love it. I'm not an Eagles fan, but that's kind of amazing. To have one of the players do that.
8: Well, the whole thing was dripping with Eagles. You had Big Dom and Jeffrey Lurie, the owner of the Eagles.
6: The voiceover stuff.
8: Doing all the voiceovers for our coverage. I mean, Philly's a sports town, but man, is it an Eagles city.
6: It's definitely not a Sixers town, Liv. You know what Philly is? Philly's a good Knicks town. Philly's a good Knicks town.
8: Evan.
7: How dare you?
6: How dare I? How dare you?
8: Evan.
7: I didn't do
3: how
7: anything.
3: Dare them? Why?
6: You let all the Knicks fans come through.
3: Why are they going to go?
8: They know they're going to lose.

0: win at the PGA since 1919, where Nuno was in second place there. Had an eagle on the par 5 ninth, four birdies on the back nine, 16 and 17, that 68.5-foot birdie putt on 17 was amazing, and 44th ranked golfer in the world. Like, an unbelievable storyline. So was this. Michael Collins put out something and discovered something yesterday that was pretty interesting. Discovered something? I didn't know this. Do you know what the PGA on Thursday, Friday, Saturday, Sunday, with the price of admission, you get free food and drink? Non-alcohol? So, like, burgers, hot dog. Like,
1: that's incredible.
0: Incredible. And even if they're going to price it the same, the mental part of walking in there, and he did a whole story on it on Twitter, but the mental part about walking in a game, let's say a normal ticket, I'm making this up, costs $100 at a game. If all of a sudden they raised prices to $120, but you're getting free food and drink, we're going to think we have the biggest win ever by going through that. I think it's a very interesting business strategy to give away free food with the price of admission, even though it's not free, obviously.
2: How much could you push the envelope? Could it be $50 over the normal ticket price if you're giving away free food? Say, put this in an NFL game.
0: Yeah.
2: Not including alcohol. If you're talking about free food.
0: As much as you want.
2: As much as you want. $50 in addition to the normal ticket purchase price.
0: What time does the gate normally open for an 11 o'clock, for a 1 o'clock game Eastern time?
2: I think it opens 2 hours before kickoff, so that 90 means minutes before kickoff, something like that.
0: Smalls loves the brunch. You can double brunch it. You could do the 11, get there early, do the brunch at 11, and then at halftime you're doing another brunch. That's an enormous, people like you and I would have a field day. Smalls would eat nothing.
1: I'm a grazer.
0: Yeah, you're a grazer. But us, yeah. We'll do that.
2: That'd be awesome.
0: We're going to that. We're going to the PGA next year based on the food.
2: There's free food.
0: We're on Tuesday. We're on Sportsland. Oh, my God.
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0: The Cleveland Cavaliers are moving on to the Eastern Conference Finals. They'll take on the New York Knicks.
1: We just knew that we had to get the job done. 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
0: Step back three on the way. Mitchell, nothing but net, 95-69.
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0: 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We're back on Watch ESPN. Shout out to the PGA Championship for giving us a couple of days off from that. He's David Dennis Jr. down in the ATL, our Southern Regional Manager. I'm Randy Scott, Bristol, Connecticut, where it's feeling kind of ATL-ish outside.
1: Really? Okay.
0: Buddy, 90 degrees. You're in a denim jacket. I'm in a suit here coming over from SportsCenter AM. I'm sweating in the studio, buddy.
1: I'm going to discuss your suit situation. We need to discuss the suit.
0: Why?
1: I have a bone to pick with you about the suit.
0: All right, let's hear it.
1: So I'm gearing up for the show. I want to see what the sports folks are talking about. I turn on my iPad next to me. I'm like, oh, Gary and Randy, of course, the Sports Center duo. My favorite, wake up every morning to these guys, right? And I notice that I'm watching you on Sport. You're wearing a tie on Sports Center. You're just taking it, like, it feels like you're this, it's like, this is like the less important, less formal thing. You feel like you just gotta, you know, I don't know if you feel like, hey, I could just schlep it around. I'm just hanging out with David and Devin and Bubba and the guys. Yeah. You don't have to be at, I mean, I just don't know. I just feel like, you know, it's kind of like, it's just a thing. Like, Gary gets the full tie, gets the full look. You just, like, unbutton and just be, you know, whatever on radio, you still on TV.
0: I appreciate as much as anybody else a willingness and a proclivity to make it about yourself. I understand and I respect that. But here's the thing. Always. You're forgetting That's about the show that happens in between shows.
1: Okay.
0: This is my third show of the day. We have SC Plus on Disney Plus.
1: All right.
0: Streaming. And it's on demand for 24 hours, it's but it's live at 9 a.m. Yeah, it is a fun app.
2: That Disney app, the Disney Plus app, it's one of the best in the business.
1: One of the best that you can do. I watched Daredevil over the weekend. Great.
0: Yes.
1: Great.
0: Vincent D'Onofrio. That's our guy. Yeah. But so for that one, you know, it's supposed to be a little more casual, right? You can wear the sneakers. You can wear the logo on the shoes. Nobody freaks out about it, but you got to lose the tie. Tie is off for SC Plus, and then I come over here, and also, like, it's spicy out. It's humid. Uh-huh. It's a little dewy outside. So Daddy's walking around. If I'm in a tie out there, buddy, I look like I swam here. Me and Andre Snellings. We're just the damp forehead duo, you know? So, no, that's not. But you're wearing denim today, and I was like, oh, I like the fit. And you're like, no, this I already had. The summer wardrobe is in full effect. You're shopping for summer clothes down there.
1: It's summer wardrobe time. We're letting it out. I'm trying to figure out my look, right? Sure. I'm trying to figure out my look. And you know how the Instagram goes. You try to figure out your look once, then the whole algorithm. So the whole algorithm is like very well-built muscular dudes who are just like, try this. And I'm like, you can do it. And you wear whatever the hell you want, sir. Yeah. You know, purple polka dot pants, sir. I need things that, you know, will accentuate and decentuate certain things on my body. All we're trying things out. Baggy is in. Baggy is the way to go.
0: Baggy's back?
1: Baggy is back. Like, super duper baggy.
0: Summer, though?
1: And I'm going baggy. We're going baggy in the summer.
0: All right. I'm looking forward to my shorts era. The problem is it's going to be like 60 again at the end of the week. Like, my birthday's Thursday. We're not doing the show together. My birthday's Thursday, and I'm trying to play golf on my birthday. We're going from 90 and sunny on Wednesday to, like, corrective thunderstorms, then it's just going to come down and just going to be in the 60s. 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
0: 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Moving forward are these Cleveland Cavaliers dispatching the Detroit Pistons in the Motor City. It was a 31-point win. It was 125-94. Cleveland led after the first. They led by 17 at halftime. And then Donovan Mitchell really established dominance in the third quarter, dropped 15 of his 26 points in that frame. There were no comeback hopes left for Detroit. Not in a day where Cade Cunningham only had 13 points, 12 of them coming in just one half. So you can imagine the ineptitude in the other half. It was a balanced breakfast. They had four 20-point scorers, did Cleveland. And I think years from now, you'll be able to win a bar bet, regardless from how far this team goes, because the four were Jarrett Allen, Evan Mobley, Donovan Mitchell. And casual fan in a few years is going to be like, oh, James Harden had to be the other one. It's like, no, it was Sam Merrill.
1: Yeah.
0: Sam Merrill had 23 points. He made five threes. Cleveland did whatever it wanted. Detroit's lack of a secondary scoring option really came to the fore. And honestly, it's the same with having a primary scoring option on a night where Cade fell apart the way he did. When you look at this moving forward, it would be a trope to ask you, David, hey, did Cleveland win this or did Detroit lose it? But what stood out to you about the way Cleveland was able to do this on the road after not winning a single road playoff game through the first 11 games of their postseason run?
1: Not only that, after game six, Cleveland, I'd count them out. They looked so bad in game six. All the turnovers, lethargic, weren't getting to the ball. It's like it was classic James Harden. Like this, we've seen this script a million times before, and I thought that's where we were headed. And they came out in game seven like they should have come out in game six. I was sort of shell-shocked. I'm sure Detroit was a little shell-shocked by what they saw. And a lot of that is Donovan Mitchell. Like, we got to give this dude credit. 9 years in the league, never made it out the second round. There was an idea that this was what he was. Like, the dude who's going to score, a little small, was not playing well in this series. And some of it's luck through his career. Some of it is just, playing better teams, but not ever making it to a conference finals. But he went out there. And what I was so impressed by was that there was clearly some discussion between game six and seven, where they were like, you're going to drive to the basket. We're going to put guys in position to cut, to be open. Just look for him. Look up, dish. And he was getting it to Jaren Allen. He was getting to Evan Mobley. And those eight assists, he was only averaging, I think, three assists a game on the series. To get those eight assists were huge. They really tore apart that Detroit Pistons defense as a result.
0: They did. It was Donovan Mitchell in the third quarter. It was Jared Allen throughout. Mitchell, as a matter of fact, said to Jared Allen, after what Allen did in Game 7 against the Raptors, he's like, this is who you are now. You know, he went for 22 points and 19 rebounds.
1: The closer.
0: To take care of Toronto. And then he goes, you're Game 7 J.A. You mentioned it. Donovan Mitchell sort of gets that weight off his back. He advances to the first conference final in his nine-year career. He had some runs with Utah, some runs here with Cleveland. He finally reaches that point. And here is Spida. This is after the win. And maybe you can hear a little bit of that relief in his voice.
5: A breath of fresh air. But like you said, we didn't just come here just to... That wasn't the goal when we started the season. Even last year, when we lost Indiana, we had our goals set on getting to the finals. And we're just one step closer. But yeah, it's been almost a decade of running into the same issue, right? Like, you know what I mean? So sure, I can personally and as a team, we can breathe a little bit. But in the same token, we can only breathe for about 12 hours and then get right back to it. So it's a balance. It's a blessing. God is good. I wouldn't be here without my teammates. But we got work to do coming up for sure.
0: Well, he's not wrong. Game one against the Knicks is coming your way at Madison Square Garden tomorrow night. But let's celebrate getting to this point for Mitchell. He becomes just the third player, not in Cavs playoff history, but in NBA playoff history, to go for 25 points, 8 dimes, and 0 turnovers in a game 7. And that's ever since turnovers were tracked. It was the 70s. But Kawhi Leonard is the other, and Paul Westphal back in 1979 is the other. Mitchell has, in my opinion, not often been the reason that his teams have lost at this stage.
1: Right.
0: It's a lack of defense. It's a lack of a secondary scoring running mate. And last night, for the first time this deep in a postseason run, he had three guys who were up to the task from a scoring perspective. And if Cleveland can figure out how to use the size that they have with Mobley and with Jared Allen, that at least gives them a shot against New York. New York has size now, but they have an outdoor cat, right? Karl Anthony Towns likes to be outside, likes to shoot threes, and Mitchell Robinson is a factor inside. If they could somehow get this balanced scoring against New York, we got a series then.
1: I want to take a moment for outdoor cat. That's a good one.
2: I was thinking the same thing.
1: That's a goodie.
2: Yeah, that's a
1: goodie.
2: A good one.
1: Put that in the pocket. I know you'd workshop at things a little bit. Put it in the pocket.
0: Throw that
1: pocket,
0: right in.
1: A little bit in the bag, a little bit in the purse. That's getting dropped on during conference finals.
0: Yes.
1: Just want to shout out that. So I think clearly uphill battle for Cleveland. What's crazy is that this was the finals matchup, the Eastern Conference Finals matchup everybody thought was going to happen at the beginning of the season. And it took a real circuitous route for us to get here. But now we're here with Cleveland and New York. New York's kind of handled them in a regular season. Of course, there's going to be lack of rest. 2 7-game series is not something that you want to do when you're going against a team that I don't think – I think the Knicks last played maybe Easter. I think that was their last game. It's been a very long time since we've seen those dudes. And I would say that for Cleveland, what you can rely on that you feel good about is that you just play two really great defenses, right? Like, they're offensively, there were deficiencies with Toronto, with Detroit. I think they were – both top four, top five defenses in the league, you're going to kind of feel like you're in a like took the weight of vest off. You're kind of in a track meet a little bit with this Knicks. Their defense has still been really good over the last couple of months, especially a couple playoff times. Of course, they've not been playing really great offenses, but I think you're going to feel like you can move a little bit around a little bit more freely against this Knicks team than you have against Detroit and Toronto. So that's something that if you're Cleveland, you're going to feel a little bit better about.
0: All right. Well, Donovan Mitchell would benefit from that increased space, especially on the offensive end. And our guy Dylan in South Dakota, listen, the phone number as we are presented here by Progressive Insurance on ESPN Radio, 888-329-3776, 888-SAY-ESPN. Dylan knows the number. He's leading off in South Dakota. Dylan, you're on ESPN Radio. What's up, man?
7: Baggy is beautiful in 2026. Randy, are we going back to middle school and we're busting out the JNCOs? Like, is this going to happen in
0: the
7: sweltering ATL, David? I don't know, man. I don't know if I can go back there. Outdoor cat, can Mobley call him back inside? Because cat, your outdoor cat is playing the hub. He's playing Joker soft. That's been the success for Mike Brown. So I'm interested to see that Mobley battle. And you guys, this will go down in the annals of NBA history. Annals, maybe I said the wrong word there. Of NBA history as the slightly accountant Sam Merrill game, and it was tax season, and that guy was getting paid. He took that Osur decking check to the ground. He got up and he just sprung himself free for wet baskets the rest of the game. Why doesn't Donovan Mitchell pass like this all the time? Like, this is the best Spider Mitchell we've ever seen. You know, I never understand in the playoffs, sharing is caring. The best of the best get their teammates involved, and they set the table for them. Just like you guys allow me to set the table for other callers. Please, Donovan Mitchell, show us this side of your game, and then this New York series is going to be really, really fun to watch. And you guys, we have Eastern Conference veteran. We have the best talent coming out of the Eastern Conference that we could have with this Knickerbocker matchup and the Cavs. And then out west, we have the two youthful tanking byproducts of success, and it's going to be a great conference final, both sides. You guys enjoy tonight too.
0: Final four. Heard it. He's not wrong. It is
1: pronunciation is very important sometimes.
0: It's a real, I want to say sexy now, but it is like it's a sexy matchup. We got both of them in the Western Conference, and we'll dive into what the Thunder and the Spurs have for each other. We're not going to talk about the annals of history. Well, with regard to the Knicks,
1: I mean, I feel like it might come back again.
0: I think it'll come up a couple of times. Not going to lie to you. I do want to get to Kenny Atkinson, though, because he did shout out Jared Allen. And I don't know if the Hub nickname is going to take off, because I think the Hub is a nickname for Boston that even Bostonians don't use. Okay. But it's a playoffs that moves on without the Celtics. Here is Kenny Atkinson talking about Jared Allen and his knack for coming up huge in big games.
8: I don't know. You know, I had dinner with Dan Gilbert last night. He came over to our hotel. He goes, you know who the key to this whole thing is? You know, I was thinking Harden, Mitch. He goes, the key to this whole thing, the spark of this is Jared Allen. I said, really? And that sparked me to run the first play for him. Like, man, have I been, you know, sometimes you have, you know, people who observe from afar, plus Dan knows the team well and knows these guys. It was really, I was like, man, I went to my room. I'm like, man, I'm going to run the first play for him, which I think got blown up with. But anyway, I'm like, man, we got to, and in our film session, we had to reward the big. Sometimes you have to be reminded. And that was great by Dan. You know, he hit it on the head. He was prophetic.
0: Jared Allen was tremendous, and you heard James Harden's name mentioned in that conversation between Kenny Atkinson and between Dan Gilbert. James Harden, Game 7 James, he was in full effect as well. This man played, I want to make sure I get his minutes right. He played 36 minutes. Mm-hmm. He had 9 points. Mm-hmm. He was 2 of 10 from the floor. He was 0 of 6 from 3. Didn't turn the basketball over as much. Mm-hmm. Only had the one turnover, but, you know, 2 made field goals and 1 turnover and single-digit points. There's a block. There's a blockage here with James Harden in the later a series goes. Didn't matter last night. Still a 31-point win for the Cavaliers, but that is something to keep an eye on as they advance to take on the Knicks. Real quick, David, one-word answer. Do you give Cleveland a chance against New York?
1: No.
0: 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We spent the entire first block talking about the winners. What about the losers last night? What's next for the Pistons? How do they get over the hump after that remarkable, remarkable turnaround couple of seasons? We'll get to that. David Dennis Jr., Randy Scott on ESPN Radio after I tell you about Marriott Bonvoy. 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

0: 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He's David Dennis Jr. I'm Randy Scott. We are presented by Progressive Insurance. 888-STATE-ESPN is the phone number. That's 888-729-3776. I don't mean to create any sort of competition, a rivalry, any sort of ill will among the callers. We love all callers, most of them. Bubba really loves them. But we've got Jordan in Texas who wants to set the record straight here, and I'm going to give him the floor because he might have a bone to pick with how I characterize Dylan, our first caller of the day. So, Jordan in Texas, you're on ESPN Radio. What's up, man?
1: Randy Scott, you done disappointed me, man. I set the tone, baby. I bring the energy. I'm the hype man. I'm the Ann Edwards. I'm the LeBron James. I'm the Michael Jordan. I'm the go to ESPN Radio at 9 o'clock to 11 o'clock my time, 7 to 9 your time. Eastern time. Whatever time Devin's on. Hell, I don't know. I've been awake so long hauling these bulls. We're going on, baby. How you like that phone call? Love you, man.
2: Anal.
0: You know what? That's good energy right there.
3: Yeah.
0: I don't want to have to pick. It's like having kids.
4: Yeah. I mean, that was quick, concise, short. I mean,
3: I know who Bubba's favorite is.
4: Yeah.
3: I know.
4: The previous anals guy went on for a minute 30.
0: I don't know that we should characterize him as that.
3: Yeah.
0: Why would we?
4: I'm just telling you.
3: We could use a government name in this case, I think, maybe.
4: This guy, Jordan,
0: yeah.
4: 20 seconds, in and out, just energy.
0: Boom.
5: You say he was hauling bulls?
4: All morning, he's hauling bulls.
0: He's been up so long, he said.
3: That's banging and clanging.
5: Absolutely.
4: He doesn't even know what time zone he's in.
3: The defender banging and clanging.
0: That's a good energy, though. You need that good, I would imagine, if you're wrangling bulls. You know what I mean?
3: Yeah.
0: I'm told if you mess with him, you get the...
6: Clanging and banging.
3: There we go.
0: Where are these sound effects? These are incredible.
5: Randy, I'm working on getting you some sound effects, okay?
0: All right, thanks.
6: Clanging and banging.
3: There we go.
0: And banging.
3: We need it right with the Two America sound effect. we need to work on. We need the Two America's button.
0: Well, from Two America's to two sides of last night's Game 7.
3: We're just going to segue like a mall cop.
0: Segue
3: and the annals of one of your best segues.
0: The Pistons lose decidedly. The Pistons have been a frustrating, maddening, infuriating, inept offensive basketball team for such long stretches of these playoffs. It's easy to point your finger at a guy in Jalen Duren who is an All-NBA second teamer, like caliber offensive guy who made himself a ton of money this season. I don't know if he's going to get the max coming off of these playoffs. That's another topic for another time.
3: No, that's a topic for now, and it's a three-second topic. No.
0: They out-toughed teams for a good chunk of the regular season, and I am not being glib with that. I'm not trying to say that was something that, their wins in the regular season are fraudulent. They had 60 of them. And this is a team that two seasons ago was 14-68. So their come up, their rise, their glow up, getting to the one seed, all of it deserves its flowers. It does. To lay an egg at home, though, last night, to have that opportunity right in front of you to get a rematch against a Knicks team that you feel like you match up with better than you showed in last season's playoffs, it was all right there in front of them. So it's hard not to feel a little let down, I think, by the one seed in the East coming up so short in such spectacularly terrible fashion last night, David.
3: Yeah. It's one of those weird things where you have a young team and you win 60 games. Nobody expects you to be top in the East.
0: Yeah.
3: And it's like if the season started, you would chalk that up as a win for this team. They're all young. Let's run it back. But the problem is Detroit, I think, lost this series in February. Like they lost a May series in February because they did not go pedal to the metal at the trade deadline. The writing was on the wall. Now, there was a little bit of fool's gold towards the end. Cade Cunningham goes down, and Jalen Duren really made his argument for All-NBA when Cade Cunningham was out, putting up 25-point games. I mean, he was making like 75% of his shots in the paint. Like, he was dominant offensively, creating his own shot. And you say, okay, we have our second option. This is the guy who can, when Cade needs a breather, we can run an offense through Jalen Duren because of what the sample size that we had. And that proved not to be true. 9-7 or 9-8 in the second round after really not playing well in the first round. Now, there were some intangibles that he had a few games here or there in the second round, but that's not a second option type of dude. Detroit should have seen in February, we have a real legitimate shot to make the finals. And when you're in the finals, you have a real legitimate shot to win a championship. We need more offense. And them not pulling the trigger on more offense in February is why they were out in the second round.
0: Jalen Duren averaged 21.7 points per regular season game against the Cleveland Cavaliers. That was three games. Yeah. And in four games in this series alone, he was in single digits. He was in he had 7 points last night. He had 9 points in game five. He had 8 points in game four. I mean, the fall off is remarkable. The assist numbers are slightly up in the postseason, but otherwise, it's just his production is almost cut in half. I haven't seen anything like this in recent years. I know that things get tighter. I know that the defenses get better. Obviously, you're playing against better competition, but Duren just seemed like he lost confidence, almost like a player having the yips. Like he just was passing out of scoring situations that he would have just gone to the line, gotten a bucket, whatever it was. Like toward the later the postseason went, he was just passing on these opportunities. But it does not all fall on him. I mean, Cade Cunningham fell short last night. So let's start with the Cadillac. How do you reconcile a loss like this after such a successful 60-win season?
2: No, that game sucked. Being back home, definitely wanted to get this win in front of the fans. Reminded me of last year, you know, losing on the home court. It's not a great feeling. So I hadn't been thinking about the offseason. So, you know, my mind's been racing now, trying to figure out, you know, what I got to do, what it's going to look like. That's really it.
0: Yeah, he took a big pause right before he said it sucked, and he's not wrong.
3: Didn't Cade have a mismatch? Like, do you look at him and think his voice should be that deep?
0: No, well, I don't know, man. Tall dudes should have deeper voices. Like, I look at my own and I'm like, I'm a child. But like, why do you think? Because he's so young looking? Like, he has like an old soul voice?
3: He's like a young looking dude, you know? I don't know. It just doesn't feel like he should have that deep a voice. When every time he talks, it's a mild jump scare.
0: Well, what about Jared Allen? Because Jared Allen is both is Jared Allen either the youngest looking old guy or the oldest looking young guy? Because he looks like he's from a different time. Like he just has like a grown man's face. But then when he smiles, you're like, oh, that dude's 20-something.
3: Right. Yeah. He does look like, because to me, he just looks like Gil Scott-Heron. And so I just think of a dude who's 57 years old perpetually. So
0: Hold on. I'm looking at American. But actually, Jared Allen had a full on beard. Wow, bud.
3: Right.
0: Yeah. Okay. How did you pull that so quickly?
3: I love Gil Scott-Heron.
0: Fair enough.
3: Love Gil. Love Gil and his music and his
0: poetry. You
3: know, yeah, the poetry.
0: Holy cow. All right, so learn something about David Dennis Jr. every day. Hey, by the way, we call him DDJ. Today, one of the D's stands for denim. You pick.
3: Oh, hello.
0: Could be the first, could be the second. I want to play this out. We have time for it. JB Bickerstaff. This is an exchange with a reporter. I know emotions are raw. I know it's right after Game 7. I want to play this, and I'm going to tell you why I have an issue with it. Go ahead.
7: Jibby, just you guys took a step last year, take another big step this year, playing at home, Game 7, especially what you just done in Cleveland. How big of a disappointment?
8: It's not a disappointment at all. I'm not ever will I be disappointed in these guys. These guys every single day give us what they got. So it is not a disappointment. It's a loss, and it's a tough loss. But, you know, that adjective will never be used in this group.
7: It's not. I'm not saying in the guys necessarily, but the season as a whole, and also I'm sure you had higher expectations, falling far short of that. I guess is that a disappointment?
8: I don't think we fell short of anything. And I don't like the direction of your question. I'll be honest with you. Like these guys have improved massively and done a great job. Anything other than positivity towards this group is unacceptable. You know, the turnaround from where we've come from, what these guys have been willing to do. Yeah, everybody wants to win a championship every year. But, you know, how much did you grow? How much did you improve? Did you sacrifice for the greater good of the team? Our guys did that collectively every single day, and we got better. We put ourselves in position to be here. So there's nothing disappointing about, you know, this group and the outcome of this.
0: So if you're JB Bickerstaff, you don't want any negative characterization, classification of this season. But the reporter's question was, you're the one seed, you're at home.
3: Yeah.
0: You have to be disappointed. This has to be viewed as a disappointment, or else you're just stuck in this, oh, we're just happy to be here, regular season, one seed, hang the banner type mentality. And that's not what Detroit's about.
3: Yeah, I thought you were disappointed. You were going to be bone to pick was because disappointment is a noun. But No. Adjective,
0: no, I'm not. I'm not here for the semantics. We are here, though, for... I'm not here for the semantics. No, we're here for the NBA playoffs, which are on ESPN Radio. Catch postseason action on ESPN Radio and the ESPN app, presented by Gusto. Don't miss game one of the Western Conference Finals tonight on ESPN Radio.
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10: We were not the forceful team, but tonight we were. That was the whole difference, our force on both ends.
0: Quinn Richardson, ESPN NBA analyst, is with us. 888-CE-ESPN is the phone number, 888-729-3776. Q Rich, we just played that sound. I don't know if you heard it from JB Bickerstaff, where he took issue with a reporter using the word disappointment in the question. But, I mean, we're talking about a one seed who's playing Game 7 at home. And Q Rich, they come out and they lose by 31. I think it's fair to call maybe last night a disappointment.
11: No, I'm with you, fellas. I think two things can be true. I think last night and this series, losing this series, can be a disappointment, but you still can acknowledge the growth and everything that he said that was positive about it. But I think I'm with you guys. I think absolutely being the one seed, going into a game seven on your home floor and losing by 31, I don't think just losing in general would be so bad, but losing by 31, yeah, that's a disappointment.
3: So, Q, what in the world happened to Detroit last night? Was it just Cleveland being good, or did Detroit just really lay an egg?
11: I think it was a little bit of both. I think Cleveland would did what they were supposed to do, but I think we saw the culmination of everything that just mounted up. Like, Cade has carried them for so long. He has the highest usage rate in the playoffs for any player. And you saw that come crashing down. It's like he's done everything that he could possibly do. And I think the amount of turnovers he started to accumulate in the later games and the mistakes, and I think it was a fatigue thing, man. You look at his minutes, his usage, and his production. He's been the end-all, be-all for them. And that was, like, my questioning going in through each series. Like, if he stumbles or if he doesn't do what he's been doing, what's next for them? And last night, that came shining through. He was tired. He didn't have the best game, and the wheels came completely off the wagon, and we see a 31-point blowout.
0: We're talking with Quentin Richardson, our ESPN NBA analyst. Maybe Cade is the answer to this next question, but if you had to find one thing that really surprised you, what surprised you the most about the way Game 7 played out?
11: I would say the overall, just the look of the Pistons overall. I mean, win, lose, or draw, I didn't expect it to be that type of blowout and that type of performance from them. I thought it would be much more competitive and much more down to the wire than that was. That was pretty much from start to finish, wire to wire, Cleveland handled their business.
3: So I'm kind of interested. I want to sort of like get a little bit of behind the scenes of what the players are talking about. So when you guys are like watching somebody like Jalen Duren, and he's clearly costing himself a whole bunch of money, when you guys are watching that, like when you're playing, you're in the locker room, are y'all talking about that? Are y'all like, man, this dude is like, his agent is probably losing his mind right now. Is that just part of the conversation when you guys is like just kicking the locker rooms?
11: I don't think so necessarily. Like, probably once you get to the end of it and you look at the totality of what's going on, you might say something, but not like in real time. In real time, you just kind of looking at it like, you know, he ain't, whatever's going on or whatever we doing is working against him, but you don't really think about, you know, his contract or whatever like that until everything is kind of said and done, because you're too in it for that.
0: All right. It was still so surprising to see somebody who was such an engine for them, who picked up those minutes when Cade went out with a collapsed lung, to just have this series that he did. And we hope it doesn't hurt him, you know, at contract time. We didn't hurt the bottom line. It'd be tough for somebody to bring him in and not have that in the back of their mind. But now moving forward for these Cavaliers, you get a Knicks team that, you know, won 2 of 3 against them in the regular season. But if you're Cleveland, you're like, wait a minute, you know, we won the only matchup where we had James Harden. And there's a difference between Game 1 James and Game 6 and 7 James. So when you look ahead to this, how do the Cavs match up with the Knicks, Q Rich, in your eyes?
11: Man, when you look at it on paper, this should be a 6 or 7 game series. You know what I'm saying? I'm picking the Knicks to win it. I feel like they have, you know, they got big body Brunson, they got the home court, and they should. You know what I'm saying? This is what they've been playing for, and this is what they came here for, to make it to the finals. And I think this is as great an opportunity as they're gonna have. And for me, it's gonna be about Big Body Brunson and Cat Anthony Towns. Obviously, the others are huge in every series, but I feel like if those two come out and they are all stars and they lead the team, that they should win the series going away.
3: All right. So with all due respect to Cleveland, New York, it's going to be a great series. The main event is OKC, San Antonio. SGA just got his second MVP in a row. Wemby's doing his thing. Q, is this a battle to see who the best player in the league is right now between these two?
11: No. SGA is the best player in the league, like bar none, hands down. I think Wemby is absolutely coming, and he's going to be, it's inevitable that he's going to be the face of the league. But I think right now, anybody saying otherwise, that this is Shea's time. This is the right now, SGA is on a run, and he's doing something that's putting him in the space that he's going to be one of the all-time greats when he gets to top 10, whatever you want to call it. He's 27 years old, and he's just starting out on his run. So I think right now, it's hands down to me, he's the best player in the league, and he's earned that. But I think Wemby has definitely put everybody on notice, and I think everybody knows that too.
0: We're talking with Quentin Richardson, our ESPN NBA analyst. If you are Oklahoma City, I know you have Chet. It seems like Chet and Wemby have a little bit of beef. Wemby seems like he has some beef with anybody. Honestly, like, he's about it, but we get that reaction from Chet. I'm just wondering what OKC can do in your eyes to mitigate, to slow down what Wemby's been doing, seemingly getting better as the playoffs have gone on.
11: I think they got to go at him. I think you got to go at him. I think that's one of the things that, you know, like, he deters so many shots. He makes guys drive in there and just keep running through the lane. I think if you learned anything from the Minnesota series, you look at the way Terrence Shannon was attacking him and going into his body and still, like, he had a couple and ones. Yeah, obviously, it's Wemby. He's going to block some shots. Mm-hmm. But I love the mentality that Shannon had, even when they interviewed him about, like, he keep blocking everyone because I'm going to keep going at him. And I think the more you do that as a team going at him, you up the chances of him getting foul trouble, him, you know what I'm saying, accruing fouls and having to come out of the game. And that's, if you continue that, it gets tiring too. It wears on a big fella. When you come off that screen and you coming downhill the way T. Shannon was relentless, coming fast, driving hard, and getting in there. And so, like, I think you got to attack him. You got to put him in all of the actions that you can and make him really work. You can't afford to have him out there being a free safety and calling like a linebacker at the back line, just calling stuff out and waiting for you to come in there and block him. You got to put him in actions and make him move and try and wear him down and have him on the move and not just waiting for you.
0: It's going to be interesting to see Wemby and how he reacts to SGA getting that MVP, just standing there watching it. You know what I mean? Like, Jordan had to do it when Karl Malone won it in the 90s. I remember Hakeem had to do it when David Robinson won it, and those guys got their revenge between the lines. It's going to be a fun series. Quentin Richardson, we appreciate the time, Q Rich. Thanks, buddy.
11: Anytime, fellas. Thanks for having me.
0: Quentin Richardson joining us. 888-SAY-ESPN is the phone number, 888-729-3776. 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Aaron Rodgers is headed back to the Steelers for this upcoming season. But realistically, how much does he have left in the tank? He's David. I'm Randy. That's next. This is ESPN Radio and the ESPN app.
6: 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The San Antonio Spurs head to OKC to face the Oklahoma City Thunder. 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
4: What most had suspected finally is a reality. The Pittsburgh Steelers and Aaron Rodgers have reached agreement on a one-year deal worth up to $25 million.
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7: He built up a lot of equity in that room with the way that he conducted himself last year.
4: He reunites with his former Packers head coach Mike McCarthy.
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0: does it not make him contenders? Because he had career lows in passing yards, passing touchdowns. It's ESPN Radio, the ESPN app. Sirius XM Channel 80, ESPN Plus as well. He's David Dennis Jr. I'm Randy Scott. 888-SAY-ESPN is a phone number, 888-729-3776. ESPN Radio is presented by Progressive Insurance. So Aaron Rodgers is coming back to the Pittsburgh Steelers. He's expected to sign a one-year deal with the team that, according to Adam Schefter, who reports a base salary is between $22 and $23 million. That's up from a paycheck in the teens last season. Incentives could push this thing to about $25 million. It's an increase from last year's deal. Rodgers turns 43 during the season. There was a long, sort of protracted free agency saga last season, ended up in the Steel City. The thing that's different now, David, is the draft capital has already been spent by the Steelers. They had to burn a third-round pick on Drew Aller out of Penn State. You wonder if that pick would have gone a little differently had Aaron Rodgers made his decision a little bit earlier in this process. But one thing that we knew going in and one thing that remains the case now is he's reunited with Mike McCarthy. And if you want to go positive, these two were at the helm when Aaron Rodgers won his two MVP awards in 2011 and 2014. They were there when they won the Super Bowl. They did that together, Super Bowl 45 over the Steelers. Mm-hmm. But a lot of football has happened. A lot of life has taken place between then and now. And I wonder if Steeler fans are setting themselves up for disappointment if they're thinking they're going to recapture that lightning in a bottle.
1: Yeah, you are very astute in describing the McCarthy and Rodgers history. And you are laying out things from the Obama administration.
0: Yeah, the second one.
1: Yeah, because that's
0: the first one. Shoot, the first one. Yeah,
1: yeah. They're like, this is what we're talking about here. This is a very long time ago. Like, this is great. This is they've played the hits very long time ago. We don't like Lethal Weapon 2 was great. Did we need Lethal Weapon 7? I'm not sure. So like, that's kind of where we are. Like, we're talking about stuff that happened a very long time ago. Aaron Rodgers is not that good anymore. He's fine. He's not that good anymore. But I don't understand still to this point why the Steelers are putting all their eggs in this. It's kind of like we've had friends like this. I'm sure, you know, like you have the friend who, like, they go on like two dates with somebody and they kind of like start changing their lifestyle as if they're gearing up, like if they're locked in with this person. I'm like, I'm not sure if they're, you know, I'm not sure that person's that feels the same. Y'all went to Red Lobster two times. No need to be like, I got to check in with my boo before I go out with you guys. Like, that, you don't need to do that. Don't need to do that.
0: She's my Cheddar Bay biscuit.
1: Right. Like, you don't need that in your life, right? I understand. It's Shrimptober or whatever. But, like, that's what the Steelers are acting like. It's like you have taken Aaron Rodgers not that into you, really. Like, he's just there.
0: Yeah.
1: And you are refusing. You're closed off, to use the parlance of reality dating shows and Love Island. Like, you're closed off with this person and not looking at other viable options that are going to be as good as Aaron Rodgers, but also they're going to sign earlier in the offseason. They're going to be less of a hassle. Yeah. They're going to be more in on the team. I still have not gotten a good reason as to why the Pittsburgh Steelers are so attached to Aaron Rodgers in 2025 and 2026.
0: Well, Adam Schefter has an answer or two to those questions. The question that was posed to him is, Schefter joined the folks on the Midnight Eastern edition of SportsCenter the night this deal came down. It was, hey, what made both sides comfortable with this reunion between McCarthy and Rodgers?
2: They've been in constant contact throughout this process from the time that Mike McCarthy took over as the Pittsburgh Steelers head coach, returning home to Pittsburgh, where he's from. He's been communicating regularly with Rodgers. And even though the relationship at times may not have been ideal or perfect, what coach-quarterback relationship is, there is a great respect between those two individuals. And obviously, he was the one coach that could help lure Aaron Rodgers back to Pittsburgh. If we go back to the end of last season, there were a lot of people who thought Aaron Rodgers had played his last down, wouldn't be back in Pittsburgh again. And lo and behold, here we are in mid-May, and he's reached agreement with the Pittsburgh Steelers on a one-year deal worth up to $25 million that returns him to Pittsburgh for his 22nd NFL season.
0: So maybe a little bit of a lower risk, higher ceiling for the franchise. And I, to your point about were there other options out there where you don't have to deal with this headache, other options who have a little bit more tread on the tires, you know, despite the fact that, you know, Rodgers did have a 65.7% completion percentage last year, where it seemed like the offense was geared toward a decreased arm strength, right? There were shorter, yes, quicker passes. His receivers led football in yards after the catch. I think you'd trade a lower completion percentage for some deeper shots, I think, maybe, and maybe some more touchdowns. I don't know who else was out there. I mean, Kyler Murray was...

0: begin with? I don't get it.
1: I don't know, but ice cream was involved. He was at an ice cream spot in Pittsburgh with his teammates over the weekend, and he got a butterscotch flavor. And it wasn't even ice cream. It was called a freeze. I'm just saying. Do with that what you will. We are headed back to the association where we'll continue to preview the upcoming Western Conference final matchup, Spurs and Thunder. David Randy, ESPN Radio.
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0: time talking about Aaron Rodgers. And we forgot to say that it was actually like not ice cream. It wasn't vegan ice cream for Aaron Rodgers. It was something called a freeze at this spot. And shout out to Brooke Pryor, our ESPN Pittsburgh Steelers reporter, because she was on it. She knew who he was with, what the name of the place was, location in Pittsburgh, and what he got. That is the kind of reporting. That's the kind of reporting I need, David.
1: There you go.
0: I need to know.
1: Got to know. I need to know if the ice cream came in a round scoop or a flat little piece of ice cream. It's debatable, I guess. It depends on how you look at it.
0: There's an age joke to be made about the oldest quarterback in the league getting a butterscotch thing.
1: Yeah,
0: you know?
1: Yeah, yeah.
0: Like a Werther's original type.
1: Yes.
0: But we're going to leave it alone because he's younger than I am. He's David Dennis Jr. I'm Randy Scott. You're listening to ESPN Radio on the ESPN app at SiriusXM Channel 80. And watch ESPN as well as your smart speaker. 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Aaron Rodgers is back with the Steelers with the 14th ranked easiest schedule this season. Can he lead them to a return to the Super Bowl for the first time since 2010? 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
0: Shams Charania is busy. He is tweeting the following breaking news out of the NBA where the New Orleans Pelicans have their new head coach. It's Jamal Mosley, who was Orlando's old head coach. It's a 5-year contract to come to the Big Easy. That, according to what Shams has sources telling him, Mosley accepting this Pel's job after 5 seasons in the Magic Kingdom, where he guided Paolo Banchero and company to 3 consecutive playoff berths. Sources saying pretty much ever since Mosley was dismissed by the Magic on May 4th, that Orlando's been in the mix, or rather the Pelicans have been in the mix. They met with him in person last week at the NBA Draft Combine in Chicago. They believe, this is interesting, the Pelicans believe that their franchise is at a point similar to Mosley's leadership and development plan when he took over the rebuilding Magic in 2021 after a 21-win season that led to season-by-season improvement and playoff appearances. And, you know, that Orlando's Mosley teams were built by and anchored by strong defenses. Mm-hmm. Okay, you hear all that, and it, you know, you're going to make your case for, if you're New Orleans, for why you hire a guy who, you know, lost in the first round of the postseason. But you hear all that, David. What do you make of the fit?
1: I like it. I mean, he was always sort of the top pick for the Pelicans, and you're there with a sort of blank canvas of guys. Zion is there for the time being. Mm-hmm. There are some, you know, people I think that they may be moving in the offseason to try to rebuild. And I think that if there's one guy to do it, that's a guy who built around Paolo, built around Franz, and was able to get a playoff team. And who knows what would have happened if that team was healthy. Like, you look at them in the first round, they had a embarrassing game 6 where they couldn't score for about 45 minutes. But other than that, if Franz is healthy, maybe they win that series and he has that job. So I think it's a good hire.
0: Well, you know, congratulations, though. If you fail when there is questionable health for one of your superstars, have you met Zion Williamson?
1: Hey, any day now.
0: It's coming. My ship's coming in.
1: Zion Assance is coming.
0: It'll be interesting, especially if/when there's NBA expansion. And Seattle gets a team, as is long anticipated, and perhaps Vegas gets its own NBA team. I don't know. Do you reshuffle the Western Conference? Does somebody leave the Western Conference, perhaps two somebodies, and head to the Eastern Conference? Could we see Jamal Mosley leading the Pelicans, who are darn near in the Eastern time zone, yes, in New Orleans, leading them you know, against his former team in Orlando? That could be something to watch. And honestly, it'll be something to watch, too. This is maybe conspiracy theory, maybe a little bit of tinfoil hat, but like, if you're Mosley, do you want them to get rid of Zion, mm-hmm, right? To get rid of Trey Murphy, mm-hmm, sort of liquidate the assets as they are right now, acquire some draft capital so you can put your own fingerprints on this franchise moving forward?
1: Yeah, I think that that's part of it. I mean, I think that they really seem to believe in Zion, and he's also, you're selling at the lowest when you look at a guy like that. Well, Trey Murphy is different. There's a huge, huge market for him. People want him and see him as a guy who can make a big difference. So you actually have a lot of options and flexibility with the Pelicans with where you want to go.
0: I tell you what, I'd want to get out of the Western Conference because the Spurs and the Thunder are not going anywhere. They seem set up for long-term success, which is why tonight's Game 1 of the Western Conference Finals takes on an added significance. Like, there's, I'm unaffiliated, man. There's a part of me, David, that's just like, sign me up for more and more series like this. Wembanyama going against SGA, going against Chet. Stephon Castle has emerged. Dylan Harper's only 20, but he's playing beyond his years. He might be... is SGA a classic point guard? I feel like he's a scoring guard. Is there a delineation we can make? Because what I'm trying to say is I feel like Dylan Harper might be the best point guard in this series.
1: Interesting. Yeah, it's kind of hard to... They're all just wings, man. it's just a whole bunch of wings out there and one dude in Wemby who's just going to lord over everybody. But in terms of the wings, like they're all sort of interchangeable. Dylan Harper, Stephon Castle, SGA handles the ball more than anybody else that we've mentioned. So he's, you know, who knows? I think SGA would still be kind of point guard-ish. And don't forget Jeremy Cain's coming off of a triple Drake album Friday. He's dropping 50. He's this is Christmas.
0: That's something that maybe alt books would put on their betting slate. Like, is McCain gonna have more points than Drake tracks? You know what I mean?
1: Yeah, there you go. Jeremy Cain is gonna come. He's coming off of a heater. He's just like he's been TikToking all weekend. I'm sure.
0: Oh my God.
1: doing all the moves. And now he's ready.
0: That was one of my favorite tweets was, Drake makes music for guys who sigh long enough for people to ask what's wrong. Bro, there were some amazing ones. There were. All right, so matchups.
1: I don't know what tweet said guys. Was it guys? I don't know.
0: It was guys. Okay. So matchups in this series, sort of games within games. Wembanyama and Chet don't like each other in a not polite way. Mm-hmm. Like, I think Chet said something... Man, I don't want to step out of line here. I think family got involved. I think there was a situation. These two played against each other in Worlds. Yeah. Right? Chet played for Team USA in like the U18 matchup. And obviously Wembanyama played for France, or maybe it was a Europe versus the World. I don't know what it was, but apparently, like, you know, you're going to sharpen some elbows. They're built similarly, right? Yeah. Like, neither one of them is going to be a threat in the buffet line. And when they're there, I think Wembanyama's mom was there. And was like yelling at Chet, and Chet gave some back, or like there was a mom involved. And I think anytime a mom is involved, that is cross culturally a third rail that you don't touch. So I'm excited about that matchup because I think Wembanyama is what Thunder fans hoped Chet would be. You know, like a ball handling, 3-point shooting big man. And it's just, you know, he's Wish.com Wembanyama. He's Timu. Yeah. Wembanyama, because no one can actually match what Wembanyama does, but that size and their rim protection is going to be really, really interesting to watch, I think.
1: Chet's got to find that hate in his heart. That's really what this is. Like, Chet has got to hate Wemby in the way that Wemby hates Chet. Because, like, it is, I've said before, it reminds me of Kendrick and Drake a little bit.
0: Yeah.
1: Where, like, Drake was kind of like, oh, you're short. And Kendrick's like, I hate everything about you, and I want to like find a way to destroy every reason that anybody's ever loved you, and that's really kind of where this went. And Chet needs to find that because Wemby wants all of Chet. He wants to destroy this dude out there, and Chet just kind of been like, I don't know why he doesn't like me. It doesn't matter because what will not work. Unless the Thunder have something miraculous up their sleeve, what will not work is anybody else trying to guard Wemby. Like, there's no trick plays here. You're not going to be able to put Caruso on him. You're not going to be able to put the other Jalen Williams on here. I don't even think Hardenstein's going to be able to do anything with Wemby. Chet is going to have to stick on this dude, and if you get 40, you're going to have to eat it. Just eat your 40 and like really go at him and make him work on both sides. Like, this to me is the fascinating matchup of this series, is Chet having to figure out how to hate Wemby in the way that Wemby hates him, because this dude is going to try to dunk on him every time they're on the court together.
0: Find the hate in your heart. That's what he has to do. I think SGA against the Spurs, perimeter defense, Devin, shout out. That's a tremendous matchup in this, because I think that the book is out, but the Lakers showed you what you need to do if you want to hold you know, SGA relatively in check. And I'm using air quotes that don't translate on the radio. But if you're going to hold him at like 21 points a game, you throw bodies at him. And the Spurs have the defensive tenacity and the talent in Harper and Castle to go ahead and do that. The question is, who do you leave open? Can Wemby cover who you leave open? Jalen Williams sure seems like he's going to play. He says he's healthy, recovering from the hamstring. So that kind of speaks to a to an X factor and a supporting cast. You wonder if the Spurs can continue to shoot the ball as well as they have. But they have confidence. They went 4-1 against OKC in the regular season. I'm not going to take the time to go through and look at each lineup and tell you who was in and who was out. I know there was one matchup where OKC punted and SGA didn't play and they kind of rested some of their starters, and that's fine. And Wembanyama spoke on it at the time and said, hey, man, we're just playing who's in front of us. We're looking to dominate. But there's confidence there, and that maybe informs, Bubba, what Gary Washburn said. He was on with Game Night, Boston Globe, national NBA writer, where he has some confidence in San Antonio too.
3: They have all the weapons to make this a long, compelling series. It's just their poise, and they've shown that they can win on the road. They won twice in Minnesota. They've shown the poise. I think the biggest doubt about San Antonio was, can you go from a lottery team to the Western Conference or NBA Finals in the next year? You usually got to get knocked out early first, and that's not been the case. The Spurs have held up, so why not now?
0: It's only the third time since seeding began in 83-84 that a team's going to face a top seed in the postseason after it beat that top seed at least four times in the regular season. So this will be the third time. Each of the previous two, top seed got the last laugh. They advanced before going on to win the title. Let's get to the phones. 888-SAY-ESPN is the number. 888-729-3776. We spent this time talking about New Orleans, talking about the Pelicans, their new head coach, Jamal Mosley. We got to get to Mardi Gras Bob. Mardi Gras Bob's going to lead us off. What's up, Bob?
4: Great, gentlemen. Pleasure to visit with you. Oh, boy. The Pelicans have a new coach. That's great. We still have Zion. That's not great. But here's what I want. I've been off the NBA since June 8, 1979, when the New Orleans Jazz were ripped out of my hearts and sent to Salt Lake City. So here's my proposal. I think they ought to straight up trade the Pelicans franchise with the Jazz franchise, keep the names, just swap the cities, bring the Jazz name back to New Orleans, and Utah can stay the Pelicans because there's just as many Pelicans in Utah as there is Jazz clubs.
0: All right. I respect that. I respect that. It doesn't make any sense out in Utah. You spent much time out in Utah, David?
1: No. Not on the really on the bucket list either. But I do know that this is Mardi Gras Bob's sentiment is not a unique one, and that a lot of people in New Orleans punted on the team when they lost the Jazz. And there are still real deal animosity over the fact that Utah will not give them the name back.
0: Yeah.
1: And a belief that that name should be in New Orleans. Like, it's the name that makes the most sense of all the teams in the league to give it back to New Orleans, and Utah's like, we're not doing it.
0: You're 1,000% right. What about the Eastern Conference playoffs, which start tomorrow, game one in New York, where Chase...
5: I would also, real quick, say Lakers probably makes more sense in Minnesota.
0: I agree with you.
1: Mm-hmm. Yeah.
5: Maybe they should give that back.
0: There have to be some
5: give
0: others.
5: Give that to Minnesota as well.
0: Yeah.
1: I would say the difference is the Lakers would have to take down so many banners and switch them around.
0: There's some people in Boston who think they should, but neither here nor there. I mean, how many Cardinals are in Arizona? You know,
1: there you go.
0: How many Rams are in LA? I don't know.
1: These are good questions,
0: right? Well, I'm sure there's some others that we can find. How many Buccaneers are in Tampa these days? Although you go to Ybor City on the right night. I was saying, when I was up at the Tampa Improv on stage, not a big deal, but you walked to the car after, buddy.
1: The Improv on stage. There you go.
0: Forget about it. Let's get to Chase in New York because Eastern Conference
1: There's
0: Finals.
1: More than 49 people in San Francisco. I don't get it.
0: Start at MSG tomorrow. Chase, you're on ESPN Radio. What's up, dude?
6: How are you, man? How are you guys?
0: Living. What's going on?
6: I think the Knicks can sweep the Cavs. And if not, I think they win in five. Take it very easy. How do you guys feel about that?
0: Can sweep? Yeah, they're the best 3-point shooting team in these playoffs. They are. They can score in bunches. They can turn you over. I mean, we've seen James Harden have several games in these playoffs where he's had more turnovers than made field goals. Like, if it becomes Gangs of New York against Donovan Mitchell, like, yeah, it's a wrap. It's a sweep. I think New York at least wins the first two at MSG, David.
1: Yeah, I think it's going to be a short series. The only thing that would change this is if Cleveland steals game one. Somehow, like they rest versus Russ has a little bit of it, and they steal game one. That can make this a 6-game series, but I really do think the Knicks gonna win this in 5.
0: I think okay, so we're agreeing with Chase in New York. We have time for Jay in Cincinnati.
5: That's a good one. How many Bengals are in Cincinnati?
0: It's a great question. Let's get to Jay. Jay, we got to keep it a little on the shorter side. You're on ESPN Radio. What's up, Jay?
7: All right, what's up, fellas? I'm going to keep it real short and quick. DDJ, I'm in complete agreement with you about Evan Cohen. Anybody who doesn't think that Outkast, California Love, and Going Back to Cali are underrated songs shouldn't be on the radio. They made a crazy, insane take about Ja Morant going to Detroit today. I want to know what you guys think about that. And why didn't Pittsburgh call the 49ers to get Mac Jones? That guy is literally the reason why the 49ers made the playoffs. He's sitting there twiddling his thumbs. You would much rather have him than the guy who looked like Apollo Creed in the corner before he went out the last time when he played the Texans. That's all I got. You guys have a good day.
0: I told you'd be good.
1: That's a goodie.
0: Oh, man.
1: That's a goodie. We got to insult Evan Cohen and got some sports takes.
0: We didn't do anything. That was all Jay in Cincinnati. That call makes up for the horrible food that Cincinnati has. You know?
1: Oh, whoa.
0: Yeah, buddy, it does. This Skyline, Skyline Chili notwithstanding.
5: You don't like
0: Skyline Chili is fine. It's everything else. Well, we don't have time for it right now. Maybe we will. 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St. Louis, your pizza is pretty terrible, too. We're going to see you on the phone lines. 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Plus, we'll break down SGA winning the MVP award again and why the award
5: is about to call in.
0: Is trending away from America. And honestly, if there's a food item in some part of this country that you don't understand the appeal or the allure, call in. This is a safe space. St. Louis Pizza, I am looking at you. David Dennis
1: Not
0: Jr.
1: Emos, come on.
0: Randy Scott, it's ESPN Radio and the ESPN app. All that after I tell you about PayPal. 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

0: 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Mamas, babies, mamas. She's David Dennis Jr. I'm Randy Scott. 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
1: We put the call. Cohen just turned his radio off.
0: Who turned his radio off?
1: Evan Cohen just turned his radio off, too.
0: We put the call out there. We got a call from Cincinnati. I don't love their chili. It's cinnamon meat paste. They put cinnamon in their chili. Nah, yeah.
1: Is that the place that puts cinnamon? Does chili and cinnamon rolls? Who does that?
0: Oh, what?
2: Excuse me?
1: That's the thing. Chili and cinnamon rolls. Like one of these places. Let's see. It's a Midwest place. I don't know. They'll call in. Somebody will call in and let us know. I'm a cinnamon roll connoisseur. I love cinnamon rolls. So
2: chili with cinnamon rolls is a beloved, surprisingly delicious regional tradition popular in the American Midwest.
1: There you go.
0: I had no idea.
2: I'm good off that, though.
0: Okay, Cincinnati doesn't do it for me with the chili and the fistfuls of cheese that go on top. I like cheese, but they have to put cheese on there to make it edible. And then I was like, and while we're at it, St. Louis pizza can hit the road as well. It's prison pizza. It's saltine crackers with melted cheese. It's like Lunchables if Lunchables had been.
3: Have you been to prison?
0: I haven't. If you keep up with the lippy lip. No, I'm joking. I don't understand how it became a staple. Somebody must do it, right? What'd you say, Emo's?
1: Emo's.
0: Is that. That's
1: Emo's in St. Louis. I think that's their famous. That's where I've been taking the goats. It is thin crust. It is a thin crust.
0: Yeah,
1: but it's good. I like it.
0: Give me like a New Haven thin crust though. Like that's
1: okay. You have been touting this New England. I'm coming up at some point.
2: Buddy. No, you're not.
1: You're not.
0: You're not going.
1: Coming
0: to.
1: Up.
0: It's the safest thing that we can bet against.
1: I was there last time. Mm-hmm. You were out doing who knows what with the bros. You were like, I'm with the bros. Can't hang out with you.
0: Not true.
1: Out with the folks.
0: So we're taking calls on that. We're taking calls on Rodgers on the NBA playoffs, by the way, because the Cavaliers are moving on. They have game one against the Knicks tomorrow. Let's start with the food, and let's start with Scott in Illinois. Scott, you have raised our curiosity. You're on ESPN Radio. What's up?
4: Okay. This one isn't as good as probably some of the others that are going to call in, but I grew up in the Chicagoland area my whole life, and then when I went to college in Chicago, we were on a trip for the gospel choir in Kansas City. And they ordered pizza for all of us. And growing up with Chicago pizza, it was some of the worst pizza I ever had. I don't even know what it is. It had, like, weird stuff on it. It's not supposed to be on pizza. Man, say anything because it was free and they're feeding us and housing us. But I don't understand what that pizza is. But, like, that California-style pizza kitchen, that's not pizza either.
0: Man's got
1: nobody,
0: a code.
1: Nobody eats in California. Tom Wambsgans tried to tell you about California Pizza Kitchen. I'm not buying. But who thinks Kansas City pizza is good?
0: Yeah, if you're in Kansas City, you're getting barbecue.
1: You're getting barbecue. Would you call in if your Mexican food in Wyoming wasn't good? I don't know what.
0: Right.
1: Yeah.
0: I was having sushi in Omaha, and it was just. It was just all right.
1: Just mediocre. Yeah.
0: Cap. Cap is in Indianapolis. Cap, you're on ESPN Radio. What's up, dude?
5: I got a bone to pick with the whole East Coast. You know, we're not Knicks fans here anyway, but Dunkin' Donuts has the most trash donuts on earth. They need to be called Dunkin' Coffee because that's the only good thing you're getting out of there.
1: People get donuts from Dunkin'? Like they just call them Dunkin', right? It's just Dunkin' now.
0: They have rebranded.
3: They dropped the donut's name.
1: Who's on a Wednesday morning late for work? Got to give me a coffee and a donut.
2: Yeah. I don't know if you guys feel this way when you're eating Dunkin' Donuts. The donuts are just a little chalky, is how I would describe them.
0: Chalky.
2: Yeah, a little chalky.
0: Okay.
1: Yeah.
0: I'm not going to stand for this. I live in Massachusetts. They're not going to like. Trust me, we're doing great things in the donut space. There's a spot in West Hartford. I think it's gone now. It was incredible. Like the fruity pebbles on top of the donut with like maple
1: bacon.
0: Oh, yeah,
1: one of those things. Yeah.
0: Like we can do some really great stuff. But I'll say this, like when we're celebrating something on the morning show, there's 24-hour dunks. It's over in Southington. Hit that on the way in. Get two dozen. Bring it in. I mean, those things, they fly out of the box. I'll say that. You know, people are still throwing them back. But maybe it's because they're free, though.
1: Free donuts in the morning. Yeah. Kind of.
3: Can't go wrong with the Dunkin' Munchkins, too. Those are always a classic.
1: Oh, yeah.
0: That's true. Yeah, you throw, and they always throw a little. It's almost like Five Guys with the French fries. They'll throw a couple extra ones in there.
1: I went to Five Guys this weekend.
0: What'd you think?
1: And second, I got to take a second mortgage on the house.
3: It is crazy. It's the.
1: It's insane. Insane. It's the really price. The Five Guys prices.
0: Yeah.
1: Insane.
0: Yeah, I know. They started in Springfield, Virginia. Uh-huh. I went to the original Five Guys, and then it was a DC thing for a while, and yeah. That's why when you're in there, they have a bunch of Washingtonian magazines and stuff. It's grown. It's like Chipotle. You used to be able to get a Chipotle burrito for like $5.50, yeah. $5.75.
2: I will say you order the small fries, and they just load the bag up with fries.
1: Yeah, that was a rookie mistake. Got the medium fries. Me and my son, we went and got medium fries, and it's
3: But like a cheeseburger is like $19. Like the fries is cool, but
1: it was $50 for the two of us.
0: What? No, it was not.
1: We had two burgers, two shakes, and one fry.
0: One.
2: What does that make you think of, Randy?
0: Are you serious? What does that make me? What does two burgers, two shakes? I'm trying to. They gave me a sound.
2: I wouldn't have played that one.
0: Which one would you have played? I don't know.
1: Is it just a toilet?
6: That is the most asinine thing I've ever heard.
3: Oh, there you go.
0: $50. That's. Man, that is. You know what I mean? I have too many sound bites. It's crazy. Let's get back to
1: this. This was such a bad idea to give this man free rein on the buttons.
0: Drunk with power. Let's go to Frank in Kansas City.
1: Annals of bad decisions.
0: I'm not sure if Frank is defending Kansas City pizza or what. Frank, what's up? You're on ESPN Radio.
7: Well, actually, guys, I'm in Wichita, Kansas, but I've been a corporate trainer for restaurants for 30 years, and I've been all over the Midwest. And so I've had every type, Detroit-style pizza, St. Louis, Chicago, New York, all that kind of stuff. But two things real quick about Emo's Pizza out of St. Louis. The only thing that differentiates itself besides the crust is they use a blend of provolone, Swiss, and cheddar called Provel cheese that you can't hardly find anywhere but, like, the St. Louis area. And the other thing, this chili and cinnamon roll thing, it started catching on about 5 years ago because a local news anchor was talking about it. And I was like, I have never heard of that in my whole life, and I've been in every state in the five-state area. And I was like, that is just disgusting to me. So,
0: okay, I kind of agree.
1: Maybe it's a myth. Maybe it's a thing.
0: Yeah.
1: Thing people like the Sinbad Genie movie. It's kind of like a thing we just made up.
0: What was the Sinbad Genie movie?
1: This is the Mandela Effect thing.
3: Right, yeah. The Kazam.
1: Everybody believes that thing. Sinbad was in
0: Shaq, was it?
1: Yes, but there's like a large swath of people who remember seeing Sinbad in a Genie movie, and it never happened.
3: You've never heard of this?
0: I've never heard of the Mandela Effect for Sinbad, no.
3: That's crazy.
0: Okay.
1: We've never heard of the Sinbad Genie movie.
0: I've always, because I saw Kazam in theaters, dude. So, like, I was.
1: Yeah. I've just, but there was a belief that Sinbad was also in a Genie movie.
3: Called Shazam.
0: That's incredible. All right. One more food call that I could see. Ryan's in North Carolina. Ryan, you're on ESPN Radio. What's up?
8: Okay. So I heard someone on the show loves cinnamon rolls.
1: Yes,
0: sure.
8: So I've got an idea for you. My son and I did it last night. We opened up a thing of cinnamon rolls, and we took a Gatorade bottle cap, and we took the centers out of the cinnamon rolls, and instead of baking them, we deep fried them. And they were amazing. They were like donuts. We put some cinnamon and brown sugar on top of them, and then the icing, man.
1: Oh.
0: So delicious. You use the Gatorade cap to hollow out the center.
1: Yeah.
0: And then you deep fry the center. Okay.
1: Oh. This is a watershed moment in fat history. Like, this is something that is a game changer.
0: To
1: look at that and say, I'm going to take a Gatorade cap and just hollow it out, throw it in the air fryer. Like, or deep fryer.
0: Yes.
2: I was going to ask if there was, you know, substances involved that made him think if he wanted to do that, but, you know, he was with his son.
1: He's with his son. You know, so maybe they saw it.
2: This is just ingenuity, you know?
1: Yeah. Just, hey.
0: That's, you know, all it
1: necessity
0: was.
1: Is the whatever father of invention. Even though there's nothing necessary about this, it was just.
0: Wasn't it super necessary though?
1: Yeah,
0: I think it might have been.
1: Cinnamon rolls are also necessary, always necessary. They're just the best.
0: Okay, I agree with you. I'm a big fan. All right, so food out of the way, but we'll continue to take your calls. If you want to throw shade at any local or regional food item that doesn't make any sense to you, go ahead and do it. Nothing on Cookout, though, in North Carolina. You'll be hung up on. Jay, Jay Boogie in North Carolina. As we turn to basketball, he wants to talk about the Knicks. Jay Boogie, what's up? You're on ESPN Radio.
9: Salute, salute, salute. Three capital S's. Bless life, health, happiness to everybody. And I hope this morning when your eyelids got attached and you was in front of that mirror, you told yourself, I love yourself. If nobody told you they loved you, Jay Boogie wanted to tell the whole world, I love you. But the Final Four is set right now. The Final Four is set. The Eastern Conference, the Western Conference. Real quick, sorry, Detroit. You should have listened to Mommy. Tommy, I told you don't get in that ring with Marvin. But over here, yeah, you got San Antonio, OKC. Both of them in the way of one another. OKC is in San Antonio way. San Antonio is in OKC way. The Knicks is in Cleveland way. Cleveland is in the Knicks way. It's who wanted the most. And right now, the bright lights is in the city. The bright lights in the city. We want it more than anybody right here. It's our time right now. I'm telling the whole world, this is a New York Knicks time. But my prediction is San Antonio and the Knicks, a replay of 1999. And this time we handle our business, man. Shout out to everybody, man. Let's go, New York. And I represent for all the people in the New York. This is New York, the home of the Cyclone. When Chuck said, welcome to the Terror Dome, the 90 squad, I show you what the grit do. Charles and Mason, Xavier McDaniel. I'm about to drop another gem. The Jalen Brunson photos with the Timbs. That's 19,812 in the building. You heard the story through the building. Yeah, really rock. Step inside on court, we do the really rock. Stand up, New York Knicks. It's time to really rock. Salute, salute, salute. Three capital S's.
1: Don DeMarco. That's what I'm talking about. My man Jay Boogie always coming through, giving us a little bars, some bars at the end. That's beautiful. My man Jay Boogie at the Hawks game a few weeks ago. He had Timbs around his neck. Unbelievable.
0: He did not have Timbs around his neck.
1: He had Timbs around his neck.
0: Did he really?
1: Yes,
0: I'm
1: indeed.
0: I'm looking. I just messed up the sounder board. I'm looking for the horn. I can't.
2: I know.
0: Find it.
2: I need to put it on there. That's
3: all
2: on me.
3: The ones.
2: That's
3: Stephen
2: on me.
0: I was looking for it.
1: Didn't get that.
0: I botched
1: you could do
0: it.
1: The toilet again if you want because it's just you don't just you just like that one.
0: Oh wow! What did I do? Hold on.
1: Okay.
0: No.
1: That
0: was
1: you know why I did that because Jay Boogie got that dog in him.
0: He's got that dog in him. That's what I was trying to do. That's what I was trying to do. Jay Boogie, you deserved a better sounder coming out. That's on me. Dan's in Virginia. You got to follow that up, Dan. 888-729-3776. You're on ESPN Radio. What's up, Dan?
10: Morning, gentlemen. Listen, has anybody ever introduced Jay Boogie to decaf? Just to calm him down a little bit.
1: They got it at Dunkin' Donuts.
10: I might be wrong. Oh, listen, speaking of donuts, though, now, and I'll go on to the Cavaliers, but there's a little place here in Central Virginia called Sugar Shack, and I gotta lift them up a little bit. They actually have donuts with bacon on them.
0: There we go.
10: Completes breakfast. Mm. It completes breakfast, and they're excellent. But if you really want prison pizza, Randy, I mean, you know, maybe we can hook you up with an orange jumpsuit and put you in a facility and let you actually get a taste. Is that what you're looking for?
0: No, God, no. Oh, I've been to the Sugar Shack in Virginia Beach. I didn't know there was another one.
10: They're in the Richmond area, too. But listen, I want to speak about my Cavs because I'm glad they got to this point. They've been up and down, kind of like the Knicks were during the year. So if the New York Knicks aren't the New York tricks and they actually do keep doing what they're doing, Cleveland's going to have to play a perfect series to make it to the finals. Can they? I think that depends on Harden, you know, and Mitchell both. They both have to be perfect for that to happen.
0: I think it's asking a lot of Harden. Well, no, it's not asking too much of a guy who should be better in games 6 mm-hmm. and 7 in his playoff career, but we know what he is. He was that guy last night, and they were somehow able to do it, but it's because they got 23 points from Sam Merrill, and Cade Cunningham went for 13. I don't know that you're going to have that sort of Venn diagram overlap, David, in the Eastern Conference Finals of everyone on New York's roster laying an egg at the same time where you get 23 points from, like, Dean Wade, you know? I don't besmirch you. I'm just thinking of someone who you don't expect to drop 20-plus in a playoff game.
1: Yeah, that's what makes it tough. Like when I'm looking at these matchups, I don't know what Cleveland has for OG. I definitely don't know what they got for Brunson. They're probably going to put one of the wings, the Struces of the world, or somebody like that. Try to do what they can. Dean Wade type of guys in there because I mean, Donovan Mitchell ain't guarding them. James Harden ain't guarding them. I think Cleveland, for them to have a shot, their offense has to be clicking. Evan Mobley and Jared Allen got to give Cat some real trouble. That they got to dominate down low. And a couple years ago, they lost because they got bullied by that Knicks team.
0: We have a defense of five guys. I don't know if the five guys needs a defense, but we've got a defense
1: they're doing okay.
0: Five guys. Ed is in Michigan. Ed, you're on ESPN Radio. Hey, What's up, Ed?
11: Yeah, so I got a defensive. They're my family. So Jerry, the dad that found him, and then the three oldest boys, Matt, Chad, and Jim, were all born here in Elpida, Michigan, where I live. And they moved to Virginia later on in '86 when they started Five Guys. But here's the thing about Five Guys. Nothing you ever get is frozen. Everything is fresh. They never freeze anything. Now, I heard one of you guys talking about you went to Five Guys, it's $50. Do you realize there's like 30 items that you can have free on that burger? If you go to Applebee's and you sit down and you have a burger with your kid, which I know you guys got a double. You didn't get a single patty. If you sit down and you go to Applebee's, you're going to get limited fries, you're going to get drink, and you're going to get a single burger, and you're going to pay $40. And you're going to eat a burger that was frozen for 6 months in the freezer.
0: Okay,
11: so, I'm going to defend Five Guys all the time.
0: Sure, yeah.
1: That's a squad. That's a squad.
0: I think if the price point's $19 a burger, like you get a cheaper burger like Chili's or a sit down restaurant. And I love Chili's and I love Five Guys. So I think there's a seat at the table for everybody.
2: I agree with that.
0: That's all.
2: Five Guys is delicious, by the way.
0: I agree.
1: It was a tasty burger.
2: Oh yeah.
1: It was a better burger than a lot of sit down establishments. They still got their fastball over there, Five Guys.
2: Did you get a double or a single patty?
1: Oh, double, of course.
2: Of course. Yeah, see?
1: Of course. They still got their fastball. They're still doing.
0: I get some jalapeno. They have the fresh jalapenos, not the pickled ones. Man, forget about it. 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He's David Dennis Jr. I'm Randy Scott. SGA winning another MVP means we need to rally around the 50-nifty, the red, white, and blue, because America is under attack. We're going to explain. 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
12: 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The San Antonio Spurs head to OKC to face the Oklahoma City Thunder. 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

0: ESPN's Shams Charania. Shai Gilgeous-Alexander has been named the league's MVP for the second consecutive year.
1: The way things are in this organization, in this city, it breeds success. And it's no coincidence. I'm just lucky to end up here.
2: Shout out Mina Kimes for winning Celebrity Jeopardy. Not just getting on Celebrity Jeopardy, not just winning an episode. She won the whole thing. She wins $1 million for her charity that helps underhoused people in the West Coast. Do I have that right?
3: Yes. S-E-L-A-H. I don't know how to pronounce it correctly, but it's the Neighborhood Homeless Coalition of Los Angeles.
2: Yeah, and she... I mean, listen, it's one thing to, like, brand yourself as the smartest person here, which I think a lot of people have made a shtick out of doing that, right? Mm-hmm. Like, and it's always tongue-in-cheek. She walks the walk, David. She wins $1 million. He's David Dennis Jr. I'm Randy Scott. This is ESPN Radio on the ESPN app and Sirius XM Channel 80. What Jeopardy category would you absolutely dominate in?
4: Oh, probably something wrestling or comic book related.
2: Oh, okay. Okay.
4: Just the category would be... Why reasons no girl wanted to date you in high school. And we'll just go right for it.
2: Okay, yeah, that's insightful. It's self-aware.
4: Yeah. Yeah. But I want to shout out a big, you know, Mina.
2: Yeah.
4: Worked out. We have recorded special episode, emergency episode of Viewer Discretion Pod. It's on her YouTube page. It's on the gram. So, like the work she put in is phenomenal.
2: Yes.
4: Like it was beyond. It wasn't just like she didn't show up and start buzzing. She did all kind of incredible things. Bought a little Duke buzzer to learn how to buzz. Did all kind of research, studied. It was incredible.
2: She did. She like posted that video about her betting strategy.
4: Yeah.
2: In order like to her wagering strategy. Like it's tremendous. I appreciate you asking. My categories. I think. I think state capitals. I think
4: that's
2: 50 states.
4: Okay.
2: Sports.
4: All right.
2: I grew up in Virginia, so like the Civil War was sort of our deal because so many battles were. I think I'd have a shot at some categories that would actually show.
4: So like real smart people categories.
2: I think so. Airlines, aviation, that sort of thing. I think I'd be all right.
3: South Dakota State Capitol.
2: Pierre.
4: Oh.
2: What's up?
3: That's pretty impressive.
2: What's up then? Anyway, we're going to move on. Move on. State Capitol of Oklahoma, OKC. And they have another MVP. Man, we're segueing like Paul Blart, man, like a mall cop. There's a problem with SGA winning, though, and not statistically. He had the bona fides. He was first. I was surprised to see Victor Wembanyama third. Jokic coming in second in this thing, but he's the fifth active player SGA is to go back-to-back with the MVP award, and he does join Jokic, the most recent to do it. And then there's Giannis and Steph Curry and LeBron James. There are other retired players who have done it. Jordan, Magic, Bird, Kareem, Steve Nash is in that group as well. Every retired player who did this is a Hall of Famer. SGA is the 16th player overall with multiple MVPs. First Thunder player with multiple, but there have been four Thunder players. I don't know where you want to start with this, David. Like, I'm not going to debate should he have won. He did win.
4: Yeah.
2: He had the fourth quarter stats to do it. He had the shooting percentages. He was dominant for a team that was the one seed without Jalen Williams. He checked all the boxes. But what jumps out to you the most about the fact that SGA is, once again, MVP?
4: Before we get there, I have an important question for you.
2: Yeah.
4: Once named Edmonton, this North Dakota capital was renamed to honor a prominent 19th century German chancellor.
2: Yeah, Bismarck.
4: Got to answer the formal question. But it's okay. It's okay.
2: That's true.
4: Not playing the game rules.
2: Practice.
4: SGA, I don't know. Where are we going with this? It's cool. I mean, first of all, I'm glad he won MVP. I'm glad we didn't overthink this. I personally think that the international thing is a little overdone. Like the idea that this is such a big deal, I don't think it is. I mean, SGA is from Canada. You know what I'm saying? Like it's not like, I mean, I don't know what the difference is. Or like, why is it such a big deal that this dude is Canadian and has won the last year? Like, I understand we want homegrown, we want all this stuff. But there's like, what's the problem? What's the problem? Is it just straight up America pride, or is this like what's the what's wrong with this?
2: Well, the problem is we dominated for so long. What was the what was the stat? What was this in the first 63 seasons of the NBA MVP award? Excuse me, there were a total of six instances of an international player. And now when you go back, we're going back to James Harden in 2018 was the last American winner, because it's Giannis twice, Jokic twice, Embiid, Jokic again, and then SGA.
3: Yeah. Eight in a row, 63 years before that, there were only six total.
2: So let me frame it to you this way. Like, you care about Team USA, you care about, the Olympic Games. Like, we had problems with France last time. We had problems with Jokic last time. We're going to continue to have these problems. And if you just look at it, if you look at the likelihood of an American MVP winner, who are you looking at to carry the mantle? I think Ant jumps out. Who? Cade? Anybody else?
4: Yeah, I mean, not a lot. I mean, the problem, but I mean, it's going to be Wimby and SGA for the next few years, and we're going to have to get used to that in terms of the finals too. Like, it's going to be those dudes in the finals also. But like, I don't think that it makes the NBA like a worse product. I'm not watching the games and being like, this is a bad thing. I don't feel like less. I don't know, prideful as American. Now, 2028 comes and Wimby like takes Team USA and dunks everybody through the basket and wins gold medal. Then there, I think you could kind of worry a little bit. But for right now, I don't. This does not is not a cause for consternation the way that it is for so many other people.
2: It's tongue in cheek to say we're under attack. Don't get me wrong, but it's noteworthy, and it's noteworthy that we're so far, because Wemby, SGA, cool. Luka probably has a better chance than anybody who's born in this country.

0: 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So whether you're a traveling fan or part of the team, Marriott Bonvoy celebrates the moments that live on before and after the game. 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
3: Welcome to a Rich Eisenless edition of the Rich Eisen Show. Tom Pelissero, pleased to be with you right now from Los Angeles. Pleased to be back in studio with my pals right here. My guy, hey, TJ Jefferson. Chris. I assume we can get Rich the video, right?
4: He's on vacation. We'll tag him in it.
3: Tag him in it. Maybe text it to him just to make clear, man. We're still wasting time on his show even when he's not here. Mike Del Tufo with us as well.
5: Oh, Tommy P.
3: A rarity. And Chris Brockman, who...
6: I made it.
3: What time did you get in, Brockman?
6: I think my head hit pillow at 2:30 this morning.
3: Your last text yesterday was, hey, weather event.
6: Weather event.
3: It's not looking good for my connection. I woke up, realized we hadn't heard from you. You were dead on the floor of the airport in Jacksonville.
6: Right.
3: Or you were actually going to make it into studio.
6: Yeah, I realized when I woke up this morning and saw that from you, I had not given an update. I'm like, oh, they're probably still hanging on, wondering if I'm going to be there today.
3: I mean, not that much.
6: Okay, great.
3: You are a replaceable piece. But
6: understood.
3: I would say,
6: I'm here.
3: Unlike the Pistons, you showed up. And I think that's really what's important.
6: That is what's important. Also, no one is happier today, TJ, than Mary Brockman. No one loves Tom like my mom loves Tom. And the fact that she gets 3 hours of you today, gosh, she's got to be excited.
3: Your mom's excited she gets 3 hours of me today?
4: Technically six, if you want to be.
6: Well, tomorrow. That come out wrong?
3: Every time you say it, it gets 10% creepier.
6: She's very excited. I'm surprised. I'm actually shocked. No, there it is right there. My mom literally just texted me, hi, Tom, excited.
4: Every time you host.
3: Great to see you.
4: Every time you host.
3: Biggest fan.
6: Every time.
3: I love it. We'll talk to Vince Goodwill more about what happened yesterday to the Pistons.
6: What didn't happen?
3: Game one tonight, Spurs Thunder, Western Conference Finals.
6: Love it.
3: We'll get into all that with Vince. But you know who else showed up today? We have video and photographic proof.
6: No way.
3: Aaron Rodgers is in Pittsburgh.
6: Hey.
3: And we know because our friends at ESPN, cameraman hiding out in the bushes. That's not Bigfoot. It's not Nessie.
6: Bigfoot.
3: That's Aaron Rodgers with his wired headphones. Here he is walking through the parking lot. It's even blurry enough that I feel like we're really getting a taste of something we weren't supposed to see. He's
7: where
3: on the practice field.
7: A-Rod right now?
3: As we speak.
6: We know. He's in Pittsburgh.
3: Aaron Rodgers is on the practice field. And listen.
7: Here, coach.
3: I have seen months worth, but particularly in the last 48 hours, the social media posts, the memes, the wisecracks, the text from Brockman.
6: Yep.
3: Everybody talking about this is a joke. Oh, more mediocrity in Pittsburgh. I will say this, and you guys know, I do this for a living. I'm an NFL insider. I'm just here to tell you the objective facts.
6: I would never say that to Cam Hayward's face, though, TJ.
4: You better know. Not. Yeah.
3: I will say this. I don't think this is a crazy idea. I think this has the potential to set up as a very fun and potentially very relevant season in Pittsburgh. You see the tweet right there from me breaking that news Saturday night. Quick backstory on that. That's from the parking lot of the restaurant where I was going out for an early 14th wedding anniversary dinner with my wife.
6: Lovely. Congratulations.
3: Who's a total stud. I said, hey, I think Aaron Rodgers might be signing. Can you drive to the restaurant? She parallel parked that thing in a spot where nobody should have been able to. And then right there, I pop out. She's going, the table's ready. I'm like, 1 second.
6: Got a hit.
3: blasted that, then proceeded to get 7 consecutive phone calls as we're sitting there and I'm trying to order a drink.
6: Oh, goodness.
3: Till eventually the phone rang and she said, if you answer one more call, I am leaving. Which, again, love her. Wedding anniversary is tomorrow. I will be here with you idiots. So this was our celebration in advance, and I spent a good chunk of it on Aaron Rodgers.
4: So got the news. Sarah told you 14 won't become 15 if you take another
3: round. She looked me dead in the eye. It was like the first couple she was living with, about the 7th call, she just looked at me and she goes, just so you know, if you answer another one, I am leaving. Yeah. And right then I got a phone call from a head coach, and she goes, that's fine, you can call him later. And I texted, I'm at dinner with my wife. I'll call you later.
6: Back.
3: Fair is fair. Right. I think I hit the limit. 6.5 was the over. Call number 7 was where we went. We went too far.
6: Is tremendous.
3: It's a 1-year deal.
6: Okay.
3: $22 million guaranteed. He can earn up to $25 million with incentives. This is never about money. I've said that repeatedly. It wasn't about the contract, all the speculation of, is he trying to get more money? No. This guy's made almost $400 million in his career. It was never about money. It was about Aaron going through the process and deciding, did he actually want to do this?
6: Yeah.
3: Does he feel at 42 years old, he turns 43 in December, that he had enough left to give, that he could come back, give himself and the Steelers a chance to not just win, but win big. And to make this about something bigger than just Aaron Rodgers coming out and playing one more season. This was not a conspiracy theory. There wasn't a handshake agreement months ago. If there was, we would not have needed the UFA tender to be applied to Rodgers a couple of weeks ago, protecting for the possibility that they might need to get a compensatory pick if he signed somewhere else. The guy was a free agent. You don't do that if, hey, we already got this locked in. They did not 100%. No, they thought, because of all the conversations, because if he was going to play anywhere, it was going to be in Pittsburgh. They thought he was coming back, but they didn't know until they finally get the call on Saturday. But the reason I kept saying May 18th on this show and elsewhere over and over again was that's when Mike McCarthy really wanted Aaron Rodgers in. That's when Aaron Rodgers wanted to be in. If he was going to do this, yeah, phase one, phase two, that's great for Will Howard, Drew Aller now, Mason Rudolph. But you want Aaron out there, if he's going to do it, for the actual on-field practice portions of the spring. Because he knows this offense better than anybody. From 13 years with Mike McCarthy, from all their history together. But his teammates don't. Mm-hmm. And if you're trying to get a jump start on the rhythm and timing and tempo and building the things that makes an NFL offense go, you need that time on task. So he shows up. He's on the field for the first OTA today. I can't help but think that this is a little bit like 2007 in Green Bay. Brett Favre at that point was 37 years old. He had spent his off seasons for years in Mississippi. They were like 6 years into the will he or won't he play dance. Brett probably didn't know what OTA stood for. And I'm not even joking. For a guy who has admitted he didn't know what a nickel defense was until several years in his career, he probably had no clue. But Mike McCarthy was in his second year as the head coach, talked Brett into, hey, if we're going to make this thing go, if you want to get the most out of yourself, I got to get you here. And I believe Brett showed up for like 9 to 12 OTAs that spring. He put the time on task. That year, with the youngest roster in the NFL, but a 37-year-old quarterback, who had frankly showed signs of decline for several years, came out, was the MVP runner-up, went to the NFC Championship game, and is his 37-year-old body freezing up and throwing a bad interception to Corey Webster in overtime away from us having a Packers-Patriots Super Bowl instead of Eli-Tom Brady part one. That's how close they came.
6: I think I would have liked that better, TJ.
3: Because Mike McCarthy knows how to build a culture. He knows how to build an offense. And this isn't Mike McCarthy just going blindly into, I'm just going to trust that that Aaron Rodgers now is what he was in 2018, the last time they worked together. I guarantee you, Mike dug into all the tape, knows exactly what Aaron is. He's not the same. His legs are not the same. The way he moves, his ability to get inside, outside the pocket, extend plays like he has his entire career, that's not the way it was before. Aaron's got to play a different mental game now because he can't extend plays. Because the last time we really saw him truly try to extend plays the way that he used to, He lasted four snaps in 2023 with the Jets and went down when he got hit twice in the pocket and tore his Achilles, and that was it. Aaron hasn't had a great season since 2021, which was the same year that Aaron went to war with the Packers in the offseason and said he might retire, said he wanted to play elsewhere. They went back and forth for like 4.5 months before Aaron finally showed up in July and held what is still one of the most memorable press conferences that I have ever been at. Aaron at that point was 37, the same age that Brett Favre was the first time that he retired. I was at that press conference in Lambeau Field in March of 2008. I was at Aaron's press conference in July of 2021. And something that Aaron said amidst a lot of other stuff that day was that he felt there had not been in the Packers organization enough credence given to the idea that players later in their career, maybe they're not what they were, they're not worth the money they're due on their contracts, but that there's something to be said for a player in his last run, knowing he might have one last shot at it, the motivation that comes from that, the way that teammates feed off of that, the leadership you get from players in that position. He cited guys like Jordy Nelson and Charles Woodson, players who wanted to come back, and the Packers either didn't make him an offer or just it wasn't the type of offer that they were going to be willing to take. And Aaron wanted to make very clear there is something to the mindset, the motivation of high-level pro athletes who may be past their prime, may not be what they were, but coming out and feeling like in that environment, in the right situation, they can wring that last bit out of their bodies. Aaron has put that to the test. Back in 2021, he also basically pushed the Packers to trade a fifth-round pick for Randall Cobb. Probably wasn't worth it. Bringing in various guys to the Jets. You know, pushing for Adam Thielen to come in last year with the Steelers. Thielen had a little something left. Again, you got the best version of him down the stretch of that season. It doesn't always work. But Aaron is now that guy. At 42 going on 43 years old. And if you think about the evolution of Aaron Rodgers, I've covered him since 07 when he was the backup to Brett that year when they made the NFC Championship game run, which also, by the way, Brett, the most durable quarterback in NFL history, got knocked out of a game in Dallas in November. Aaron went in, lit it up. They lost the game, but he played so well that it gave the organization pause that when Brett once again was waffling after the season on playing, they went, if we got that guy,
6: right,
3: we need to play Aaron sooner than later.
6: Yeah, Rich tells that story all the time. I think that was an NFL Network game.
3: It was an NFL Network game on a Thursday night in Dallas. The big controversy in Green Bay at that time was whether you'd be able to get the game. Ultimately, you could.
6: Right.
3: But NFL Network was in its infancy at that point. But if you go back to 2007 and what they were able to get out of Brett at the end, that's Aaron now. I've seen him evolve. I'm not close with Aaron. I've talked to him a number of times over the years, over 20 years of him. He's now entering year 22 in the league. My first year at the Green Bay Press Gazette was in 2007. He evolved from this confident, borderline, cocky, young backup to a guy who became the face of the NFL for a long time and the highest paid player in the NFL. He came back in that 2021 season after everything that happened and won his second straight MVP, fourth overall. In Green Bay, he has not been the same guy the past 4 years. 2022 was a brutal season in Green Bay. Gets himself traded to the Jets, tears his Achilles. 24 coming off the Achilles, and it took a long time. He played some of the worst football we've seen. The Aaron Rodgers last year with the Steelers was not a bad player. You can dig into all the advanced statistics and where he ranked. He was 14th in passer rating last year, around the middle of the pack. There's other metrics where he ranked lower. But that was in an environment where, A, he played a bulk of the season with a shattered wrist where he was having to compensate for that and basically couldn't get hit. B, he was playing in an offense where, do you remember how many times we saw him screaming at the sideline, whether it was directed at Arthur Smith or whatever, about the plays not getting in, what they were calling in big situations, the times that they're running run plays into bad numbers on a side, and you'd see Aaron, who's always had a bit of a body language issue sure. when he's not happy, but he was pissed. I don't ever remember seeing Aaron that mad that often as we did last year. Aaron has evolved through the course of his life where now we all know we've seen him come into this. He's in touch with everything around him, his place in the world, his emotions, where he is mentally and physically. You don't have to have consumed the entire Rodgers documentary and seeing him on various herbal substances, playing the bongos with a mustache to know, like, he's very, he has a very great feeling about how the world works together. If you're looking for a sign from the universe and you're Aaron Rodgers and the disappointment of last year, where again, they were 10-6 with him as the starter. He was not a bad player last year, but Mike Tomlin steps down and you're Aaron Rodgers going, that's probably it. Mm-hmm. I don't know how hard he was thinking about his future in January, but you're realistically going, that was the only guy I was going to come back for. The only guy on the planet he would have played for, again, is Mike McCarthy. They had their ups and downs. They had their disagreements. You get that over 13 years together. I've been married now 14 years tomorrow. Disagreements come up on things like how many phone calls to take about Aaron Rodgers at dinner. But they had a connection. They had a very close connection for a long period of time. And I know this. Aaron and Mike have talked a ton. What were the odds that of all people that were going to get that job, it's Mike McCarthy? What are the chances Aaron Rodgers is going to have one last chance for this beautiful final chapter and that they can close it together? I'm not sitting here and saying Aaron Rodgers is going to go out and be the MVP runner-up, that he's going to go to the AFC Championship game. But if you look at this roster, they brought back a lot of veteran players. They continued to add pieces around him, whether it was trading for Michael Pittman, drafting Jeremy Bernard, drafting two offensive linemen, including Jennings Dunker, who looks more like a Steelers offensive lineman than any Steelers offensive lineman in history. They bring in a defensive coordinator, and Patrick Graham is going to do things a lot different, but has a bunch of key pieces to work with. Bringing back Cam Hayward, having TJ Watt, having a top corner like Joey Porter Jr., bringing back Jalen Ramsey. You don't do that if you don't think you've got an opportunity. Everyone can keep saying, oh, more mediocrity. That's all I've heard. That's all I've seen in social media comments for 4 months since they hired Mike McCarthy. And you saw it again with Aaron Rodgers. Mediocrity is a Steelers team that hasn't been top 20 in offense since 2018. 7 years in a row, they're in the bottom third of the league. They haven't, for a franchise built on defense, they haven't had a top 10 defense since 2020. They have been the definition of mediocre. All Mike McCarthy does every year is have a top five offense. I believe 13 out of his 18 seasons. Top five offense. They're going to score points. Aaron Rodgers is going to be set up to succeed better than he has been at any point in the past 5 years. There are pieces to work with. We can look at the Ravens. We can look at the Bengals. Who knows about the Browns? We can say they got talented quarterbacks, MVP caliber quarterbacks. They've got a lot of talent. I would just say this. Don't write this off as, oh, this is the Steelers striving for 9-8 one more time. This may well be it for Aaron Rodgers. But in a year where the Steelers weren't going to be in position to take a first-round quarterback, and this was not the draft to take one anyway, you could do a lot worse than having a four-time NFL MVP who's coming back with a coach that he knows better than anyone, a system he knows better than any other, and coming in with this beautiful mindset that maybe, just maybe, there is some magic left, and he's going to try to restore it in Pittsburgh. Phone lines open throughout the course of the show. 844-204-RICH. Vincent Goodwill, ESPN senior NBA writer, joins us right after this. What in the world happened to the Pistons? What happens in Spurs Thunder tonight? Vince with us next.
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0: 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Thanks to everybody watching, listening, Disney Plus and the ESPN app. Tom Pelissero in for Rich Eisen. Pleased to be joined right now by Vincent Goodwill, ESPN senior NBA writer. Tons to get into with you, Vincent, but let's start with this. Clipping your nails in public, in or out?
1: That's a two Americas, Tom. That's all I'll just say. Two Americas.
2: First of all, this is not that. Public. This is like our work. I'm not, like, doing it at the bus stop or on the train.
0: But you're doing it in front of your coworkers in a work environment, and I have to listen to it.
2: Thought we were friends.
0: It's as if you just clicked it over me.
2: Thought we were friends.
0: All right. Vince, what happened to the Pistons? What the hell was that?
1: Tom, I think you saw a team that ran out of gas last night. When you think about them being down 3-1 to the Orlando Magic and every game being an elimination game, and playing every other day from that point on, the attrition of the playoffs came back to haunt them. In addition to the fact that simply they did not show up and all of their flaws came to bear. Like, I always say this about them. Their superpower is making sure that you cannot play your best game as an opponent. And they lost their superpower last night, and that's why you were able to see the Cleveland Cavaliers play their best game almost from jump, where they were just slower to the ball. They couldn't stop James Harden and Donovan Mitchell from getting to the lane. They couldn't stop the shooters from getting open shots. It was like Cinderella's slipper fell off. But now I think it enables the franchise to walk into this offseason with a very clear and sober approach and not be seduced by what could have been a close game seven loss or something else that says, you know what, maybe we can bring the band back together. Now they really have to look at this roster around Cade Cunningham and probably Ausar Thompson as a second untouchable and figure out what pieces can we mix and match to make sure that we can elevate ourselves, not to beyond the 60-win range, but to be better prepared for playoff basketball this time next season.
0: You look at the Cavs in that first quarter, especially last night. I mean, they're making shots, including the one at the buzzer that you just felt like, okay, this is just going to be a snowball rolling down the hill. How good are they in a seven-game series now in the Eastern Conference Finals? In your mind, what kind of chances do the Cavs have?
1: You better be good in games 1-5, because I'm not sure what you're getting out of James Harden in games 6 and 7. History has told us that that is a mystery bag that does not always yield positive results. But when you look at Donovan Mitchell and James Harden and then also the Twin Towers, or Tall and That's All, you know, Evan Mobley and Jared Allen, that's all-star level talent at 4 of the 5 positions. In addition, Tom, this is the highest payroll in the NBA. They're the most expensive team in the league. We just think of the Cavs as being a small market, and they don't have much of an identity beyond LeBron James. But there's expectations to be here, and when you have two explosive players like Harden and Mitchell, it's going to be a much different series, I think, for the New York Knicks, at least to start, because you have two players that have to occupy Jalen Brunson. You have Evan Mobley, who's a pretty dynamic big that they have not had to play in the first two series. This is going to be a styles makes fights situation where neither team is truly prepared for what they're going to see based off of what they've had to deal with in the first two rounds.
0: Game one tonight, Spurs Thunder, Western Conference Finals. You've obviously got maybe the best player on the planet right now in Wemby going up against the guy who was just voted the best player in the NBA and SGA. Handicap this series for me, and what's the pathway for each of these teams to be able to pull this out?
1: Well, Tom, I think we all understand that when we made our MVP votes maybe 5 or 6 weeks ago at the end of the regular season, like, for one, man, the playoffs are long. But when you think about all of that, you think about Shai Gilgeous-Alexander, you think about his consistency, the 30-point streak, the 20-point streak, shooting over 50% from the field and 40 from three and everything else that he does. And then you look at the other side of Victor Wembanyama, and he's just this irresistible force. And you're wondering, do the Spurs have to go through some playoff pain? Like NBA history has told us for 40 damn years that you cannot go from being a non-playoff team to winning the championship without having some atrophy, without having some scar tissue. But I think it's going to come down to not necessarily Victor Wembanyama and Chet Holmgren as in the battle of the skinnies. As someone who used to be skinny himself, I appreciate them fighting over a very slim block at the corner of Oklahoma City and San Antonio. But I think it's going to come down to who guards Shai Gilgeous-Alexander. Stephon Castle, who a lot of people know from UConn and playing under Dan Hurley, he's going to draw the assignment. But there are so many guards that San Antonio has that they can throw at the MVP. Can you wear him down? Can you keep Lu Dort from hurting Victor Wembanyama. Oh, my bad. Is that your kidney that I just hit with my elbow? Like, it's so many different things. I'm so fascinated by the series, and I'm very curious if Oklahoma City feels the desperation because they want a repeat.
0: Well, my biggest concern with putting Stephon Castle on SGA would be he emerges such an offensive force, especially in that Timberwolves series. We all know SGA is the master of drawing fouls, and Castle, I mean, fouled out of the first two games against the Timberwolves there too. In my mind, I'm just going, how much can we put him on him knowing that this might put him in perpetual trouble and, you know, hamper us from using one of our best offensive weapons as well?
1: Tom, should you be an NBA insider too? Like, seriously, are you trying to take our jobs? Like, what are we doing here? But no, I think that is a, I think that's a great observation. I think when you look at the Spurs, they have so many other guards who are defensively inclined. Like, you can also, I mean, De'Aaron Fox is not the greatest defender, but he can occupy time. Dylan Harper was the second pick in the draft. He's athletic and big and strong. Like, you can throw so many different players. Devin Vassell. Like, if you use this as defending by committee, and maybe, just maybe, if your guy only has four fouls at the six-minute mark of the fourth quarter and it's a close game, then maybe you can start slide Stephon Castle back onto him and have him play. I'll use an analogy for the NFL. Have him play shutdown corner for the last 6 minutes of the game and see what happens there if he stays out of foul trouble for the first 40 minutes or so.
0: I would also say, you know, if you're in the camp, and it seems to be at a pressure point now in terms of people complaining about flopping, which has been an ongoing thing for a very long time. SGA, Wemby, and Harden all being in the conference finals. Not great. Not great at all, Vince, if you don't want to see that, because you're going to see plenty of it from those three guys.
1: Don't reward it. You know what? I'm glad we're going to see it, because you want to know why? That lets us know that the NBA has allowed this to go too far out of hand, and the league will have to address this in the offseason. Don't let it be done in the dark where James Harden doesn't get away with it and Shea doesn't get away with it, and the league has to ignore the problem. As we've seen with tanking and some of the other things, the league does not address a problem if it's subtle. The league only addresses the problem when it's ugly and it's blatant. And don't get me wrong, I don't want to see it. I don't want to see the acting job or the soap opera jobs that we see with guys knocking their neck back like they just got hit with a Thomas Hitman Hearns jab. But the fact is, it's not great basketball to watch. And if it's going to be on the grand stage, and that's the conversation that we keep having, that means that the league is going to have to address this over the summer. And thank God.
0: It's been rewarded, too. I mean, if you look at the recent MVP winners, I mean, I put Nikola Jokic in that category yes. as well. It's in a different way, but there's still plenty of just the arm flailing and things. We know what SGA has done. He shot more free throws than anybody in the NBA again. Wemby, I want to believe that Wemby is above it, and yet, you know, all of a sudden you have Julius Randle puts a hand on his back and he's throwing himself into the third row. You know, to me, it reminds me of what happened with Moneyball in baseball, where, yes, like walks became the commodity, right? Everybody wanted guys who'd walk. But you don't want your best player in baseball to be Kevin Youkilis. You don't want it to just be, hey, the guy who's best at walking, well, that's now the thing. So what did the MLB do? They outlawed shifts and they changed some of the rules. Like, they did try to work around some of the things that were happening because the product wasn't as compelling. These guys are really, really good players. But just, man, Wemby, like, just stay on your feet. You don't need to pull the whole routine. But it feels like also, all right, if this is what they're allowing, I better do it too.
1: It's so many different conversations you can have, and it's so compelling. It's like, perfection and efficiency are the enemy of good. Like, I don't care about efficiency when I'm watching basketball from an aesthetic standpoint. Like, if you tell me that Allen Iverson couldn't fit in today's game because he wasn't a great shooter, all right, cool, but I'll watch him 7 days a week. And I will also tell you that he can find a way to win in those games because he's one of those guys. And to your point about the flopping and everything else, it's been rewarded. Guys look at it on film. They're being told, hey, these are the spots on the floor where you can exaggerate contact because you're in a clear line of sight of the lead official or the trail official. And all they have to do is see your body jerk in a certain way. They don't have to know that you were touched or how much you were touched. They just have to believe that it was a legal contact. The problem is, a lot of times the officials are only so close, so they don't know if the contact that you're receiving is heavy contact or if it's a foul. Just because you're being touched doesn't mean it's a foul. And I'm glad we're starting to have some of these conversations. You're right. Baseball went through a lot of this. I remember when Tom Brady, when he was playing, he would get hit or nicked, and he would stare at the official, and next thing you know, roughing the passer. Like, I'm so – but once you got out of that and addressed it, it made for a better game. And I think that's where the NBA is starting to trend to. It's going to make for a better game. But to Victor Wembanyama, that man, 150 pounds, you touch him, he's going to be flying.
0: Yeah, well, and that's it, too. And then sometimes it's, you know, he throws an elbow and almost knocks Naz Reid unconscious. And then you've got every Spurs fan going, well, he's been getting pushed around all series. It's like some other times he's pushing himself. And the acting skills have now become, you know, part of the game. To go back to that series, too, against the Timberwolves, where, you know, game five, game six, they're just completely disoriented. It kind of reminded me of what we saw from the Pistons yesterday, where it was like, you couldn't tell. Do you have a system? Like, what are you trying to accomplish? Not to mention they don't shoot the ball well. But Anthony Edwards, between shaking hands with 8 minutes to go, and then the strains, the question about, like, why are you coming up short in these series? And he kind of chuckles and says, no comment. What's going on in Minnesota? And what does their offseason look like here if their window is even still open at this point?
1: That's a great question, because if Oklahoma City and San Antonio are going to be running things at the top of the Western Conference for the foreseeable future, Anthony Edwards, Kawanda being the goddess of casualty. Like, Nikola Jokic has a championship. Stephen Curry, LeBron James, Kevin Durant, we've seen the best of what they're going to be, and their teams are going to sort of follow suit with that. Anthony Edwards is supposed to be entering the prime of his career, and having gone to two Western Conference Finals in the last 2 years, taking out the Stephs and LeBrons and Jokic's and all those other guys, like, he was supposed to be next in line, and then all of a sudden the Spurs just come out of nowhere. So I'm sure being down 30 with 8 minutes left, you find that real sobering, and you're looking at your future, and you're saying, can we get past these guys? Because they're only going to get better. And I got to sit my ass on the bench for the next 8 minutes watching while Rudy Gobert and Julius Randle, the guys who can't help me get there, are sitting there. Let me shake these guys' hands. Let me bring attention to the fact that people think that I'm just this fun-loving guy that doesn't take winning seriously. And now we have to have this very serious conversation about, do the Minnesota Timberwolves have the requisite pieces around him? Like, we've asked Anthony Edwards to take Rudy Gobert, who people don't think a lot of, Karl-Anthony Towns, who people did not think a lot of, and Julius Randle, who people don't know which Julius Randle you're going to get from day to day. And he's had to carry various versions of those teams to the Western Conference Finals. And now we're asking him to beat potentially two dynasties? Of course he's going to say, no comment. That's for somebody else to answer. And can y'all really give me some help? Maybe Giannis?
0: Giannis is, that's the number one story, is it not, Vincent, going into this offseason, which we still have, amazingly, like 4 weeks of basketball left. But after that, as this thing moves forward here, where does this land? Where right now, if you were handicapping it, where is Giannis most likely to land?
1: See, the crazy thing was, it was going to be easy to plot Giannis in New York City, because that's where he wanted to go. That was a team who wanted him and needed him the most. But if the New York Knicks make the NBA Finals, can you see them making that big of a move with everything that it would take, especially with how well they're playing now? Like, not to get seduced by how well they're playing now, but can you see them making that type of move if they feel like they are really close to a championship? Because getting Giannis is not a small piece. That is a really, really large piece that you have to adjust everything around. So I wouldn't say New York being the first piece. I don't know if Milwaukee wants to send him in conference, but maybe he has to stay east. Like, Oklahoma City has a draft capital. Well, can you imagine him playing in Oklahoma City with those guys, or Houston with those guys? Like, you got to look at who has the draft capital for Milwaukee, maybe Boston if he wants to stay east. But he and the future of, unfortunately, a 41-year-old LeBron James will hold us hostage for the first couple of weeks of July while I'm trying to go on vacation.
0: Well, I saw the, you know, the NBA MVP voting. Somebody voted Luka as the number two for MVP. So apparently all the pieces are there. Look at the numbers right here. If LeBron decides to run it back in L.A., he's got the MVP runner-up. He'll be a guy who didn't play in the last 2 months of the season, Vince.
1: I'm a voter, and I can tell you, I didn't vote him second. I'm not even sure if Luka was on my ballot, but I think the Lakers are such an interesting team, because we've seen how Luka Doncic can be successful as the number one guy. If he's healthy, if he's focused. We saw him carry a Dallas Mavericks team to the NBA Finals. Can LeBron James, at 41, 42 years old, be the number two, number three option? And in the way that you would need him to be a number two, number three option, he needs to be available, he needs to defend, he needs to shoot. I don't know if LeBron James is any one of those things at this point in his career, and I don't know if that's necessarily the best thing for them, but I will say this. As a retired player, there's no better place to be as a retired NBA player than to be a former Los Angeles Laker. That will be your home for the rest of your career. And I don't know if there's a better choice for LeBron James to make than that one.
0: No better NBA writer than Vincent Goodwill. Vince, thanks a ton, man, for coming on again. Appreciate it.
1: Hey, appreciate you guys, man. Thanks again.
0: All right. See you, Vince. Fountain of information. Vincent Goodwill right there, ESPN senior NBA writer.
3: You didn't lead with, Vince, the fact that you're from Minnesota. Did you did that?
0: Well, I like to act as if I'm paying more attention than I am.
3: Well, plus I'm just saying your comments.
0: Yeah, Giannis to Minnesota
3: leading is what I'm.
0: Giannis to Minnesota.
2: I like that. That's fun.
0: That would be interesting. I would say this from watching that series. There is no way you can come back with the same supporting cast around Anthony Edwards that you did this year. The Rudy Gobert experience, from completely dismantling Jokic in the first round to anytime the ball was thrown in his general direction, you knew it was going to be a turnover in round two. Like, that is that's a roller coaster ride. At some point, you're going to want to get off. But I mean, the Timberwolves, their situation right now, it's hard. Like, their flexibility is a little bit limited. One of many storylines we head into the offseason.
2: Rejected shows at the Sphere, TJ, the Rudy Gobert experience.
3: They said no to that?
0: I don't know that anybody's wanting to jump on board with that. I don't know if you need to see that in 3D all around you.
3: Could you imagine all the effects around the Sphere? Yeah.
0: That's actually just him. He's
3: just
0: actually
3: Rudy
0: that tall.
3: Gobert. Yeah.
0: Yes, him and Wemby
2: It's two hours of him touching all the microphones for COVID.
0: A lot more to come on this show. We'll get back to the NFL. Phone lines open 844-204-RICH. Mike Garofolo is going to join us later on in the show. Stick around. 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

0: Welcome back to the Rich Eisen Show. Tom Pelissero sitting in for Rich, 844-204-RICH, the phone number. Let's go to the phones right now. David in Los Angeles. What's going on, David?
1: Hey, what's up, Tom?
0: How are we doing, man? What's on your mind?
1: Hey, so I'm wondering, I'm a big-time 49ers fan. Mm-hmm. If this draft class doesn't work out, should John Lynch be fired?
0: Well, I would start with this, and thanks for the phone call, David. I don't see a world where John Lynch ever gets fired by the 49ers. Same thing with Kyle Shanahan. They have stabilized that franchise after, if you remember how things were for several years before they got there, it was a constant churn. It was the end of the Jim Harbaugh era, which became the Jim Tom Sula era, which became the Chip Kelly era. The 49ers are competitive year after year. They certainly, I think it's fair to say, have supplemented a lot through trades and at times free agency because they've had some misses in the draft. I know that there was a minor uprising via the media and with fans because you take Dejan Stribling with your second round pick, and that's your starting point for your entire draft. They've been really good drafting guys on day three. Brock Purdy, of course, pick there. Guys like George Kittle, Fred Warner, who were not first-round picks. Top of the draft, bang for the buck, hasn't always been there. I don't think it's a matter of do you fire John Lynch. If anything, at some point, could John Lynch decide, like, I've had enough and I'm going to walk away. I'm going to go into an emeritus role. They're structured differently, too, because Kyle has such a huge voice in everything they're doing. And they've got a lot of accomplished, front office people. RJ Gillen, who's currently a candidate for the Vikings GM job. Kwesi Adofo-Mensah, the former Vikings GM, is out there. Tariq Ahmad. I mean, they've got a whole crew. Pinning it on John Lynch in over one draft, I don't think is
2: but
0: it.
2: But this is the theme from Niner fans right now. They are really questioning what went on this year in the draft. A lot of head scratchers from the fans' perspective. Do you think those feelings are warranted?
0: I would say, again, the track record. I mean, let's go through the first-round picks for the 49ers since John Lynch, Kyle Shanahan got there. First year was Solomon Thomas and Reuben Foster. Not great.
2: Okay.
0: Right there. Mike McGlinchey in 18, really good player. One contract guy, left, he got a big deal. Nick Bosa, it's a hit. Javon Kinlaw, not so much. Good, solid player, first-round pick. Trey Lance, obviously, in the end, I think all answers may have been wrong. If they had just taken Mac Jones, is Mac's career completely different? Maybe. And that was the guy that, fit the mold of what Kyle wanted.
2: Well, that's what everyone was saying.
0: Yeah. Didn't work out with Trey Lance. Didn't have a first-round pick in 2022. Top pick was Drake Jackson. Drake. 2023, didn't have a pick in the first two rounds. Took Jair Brown. They've dealt a lot of picks. This is what I'm saying. Trades and free agency is where they've supplemented. Ricky Pearsall in 24. I mean, guy got shot.
2: Yeah, jury's still out.
0: That, yes.
2: Has shown flashes of being a good player. Not a number one.
0: And last year, Michael Williams tears his ACL. So there's some circumstances involved. I get it.
2: I think the fans have a legitimate gripe on, if you're looking at the top of the draft.
0: Well, you'd like to land more superstars in the draft.
2: Or just starters.
0: Christian McCaffrey was a trade. They gave up, I think, 2 second-round picks in that trade. Pretty good.
2: Yeah, it worked out.
0: Pretty good trade. Yep. They've made some strong free agent signings over the years. No, I don't think John Lynch gets fired.
2: All right, let me phrase this a different way. Do you think the way Brock Purdy has performed and him being an absolute hit, obviously, a top top 12 quarterback in the NFL right now?
0: He is. If you go on the efficiency numbers.
2: Do you think that has
0: He is the most efficient quarterback in NFL history.
2: Do you think that has masked a lot of their big swings and misses, if not absolute failures in the draft?
0: It masks it in part because they have hit on day three, and there's skill involved in day three.
2: Yeah.
0: All the picks count. We tend to hyper-focus on what you're doing in the first round, or the fact they've drafted all these first and second and third round receivers, and a bunch of them have not entirely worked out. Kyle also is better than anyone in the NFL at getting people open. It helps to have good players. You had Brandon Ayuk, who performed at a pretty high level until he suffered an injury, and then everything went haywire after that, and in all likelihood, just played his final down in San Francisco. You can. Debo was a system fit for what they did, not a first-round pick.
2: Well, Juwan Jennings was going to be Super Bowl MVP if they won that game.
0: Juwan Jennings, who misjudged the market, I think that's fair to say. It ends up taking a one-year deal with the Vikings where he's going to have to prove it. He's going to be their number three receiver. But yeah, they've had guys who have been pretty good with what they do. again, you can find him anywhere. You can find him in trades, in free agency, in the draft. Would you like to have more hits at the top of the draft? Of course. Like, if you go back in time, are you drafting Solomon Thomas and Reuben Foster in 2017? Probably not.
2: But that's only one. You're looking at just Nick Bosa in, what, 8 years? That's one for eight.
0: Nick Bosa was a pretty good player.
2: No, I'm saying
0: he's a very high pick.
2: I'm saying he's their one hit.
0: Well, but they're also not drafting high because they're always there at the end. That's the other piece of it. If you're constantly drafting in the 20s, it's not every year, but a lot of years they're drafting so low that, yeah, you're kind of into second round type talent.
2: They had a number three overall pick they got zero from at a position where you...
0: And you can go back and you can replay that one over and over. Remember, 2020 was the COVID season. So the entire year was whacked out. Trey Lance played one game his last year in college. It was like a showcase game, and he didn't play well at North Dakota State, where he had, I think he only had like one or two games where he ever threw more than 20 passes. They were a run-dominant offense. He had all the physical skill sets. He's a great dude. And at the start of the draft process, Mac Jones was probably going to be the pick. They came around on, maybe we shouldn't just aim for the next Kirk Cousins, Matt Schaub, Jimmy Garoppolo. Maybe we should try to get a guy who does all these different things. Would Trey Lance in a different environment, if he didn't get hurt? Remember, he battled a bunch of injuries, never got the time on task, never was able to actually develop the way that he needed to. You know, if those things don't happen, is it different? Maybe. There's a whole, I mean, listen.
2: They traded up for that, right? What was their original spot? They weren't picking third. Didn't they move up?
0: I'd have to go back and look at exactly what the numbers were. But they're sitting there at three. You've got your pick of the third quarterback. You didn't get the top two quarterbacks in that draft. You didn't have a normal evaluation process because COVID hit. You didn't have any of the stuff that was like the normal things that you would have had. 2021, like, the process was just kind of stilted. It wasn't right in the thick of COVID. That was the year before in 2020. But it was still like there were different rules. He didn't really play a whole lot. There was a lot that went into that. And so I think all these, again, it's not making excuses for anybody, but J.J. McCarthy, Anthony Richardson, Trey Lance, it's all kind of the same thing. What are they? We just all know.
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0: host, Tom Pelissero, live from the Rich Eisen Show studio in Los Angeles. 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And now, sitting in for Rich, it's Tom Pelissero.
1: Welcome back to a Rich Eisenless Show. Tom Pelissero here in the seat. Aaron Rodgers is on the field as we speak in Pittsburgh. Aaron Rye is the PGA champion.
2: Yeah, he is.
1: And the phone lines are open, 844-204-RICH.
2: Yeah, we haven't done it yet. I was not here Thursday and Friday, TJ. Did you guys play any win-loss, you and Kirk Morrison?
3: We did not play the win-loss.
2: Okay, so people, win-loss is open. If you want to get
1: pick
2: going.
1: Pick your team schedule. We go game by game.
2: First in on the win-loss.
1: Call in 844-204-RICH.
2: Yeah,
1: we will go through game by game your NFL team's schedule. You want to give it a whirl right now, Brockman?
2: Absolutely not.
1: You got your Patriots?
2: Absolutely not.
1: Huh?
2: I need to see.
1: Don't?
2: I need to see what's going on with the wide receiver room and the head coach. I just need to see what's going on with the team here for like another month.
1: So you want people to call in.
2: Give me a month.
1: And go on the record about their team.
2: Yeah.
1: But you're not willing to do it yourself on May 18th. You understand the message that's sending to the people who were going to call in and now are like, well, if Brockman won't,
2: yeah,
1: as a paid
2: true.
1: Professional,
2: yeah, that's true.
1: Who granted is on 3 hours sleep, uh-huh. Why should I?
2: Yep.
4: Yeah, I can assure you no one's thinking, if he doesn't do it, why should I do it? Because they're going
1: to. You want to do the Cowboys right now?
4: No, I'm not doing that. That's the
2: thing. So put your money where your mouth is if you're going to talk smack about me.
4: First, who me? I was trying to give you props to saying that no one's not going to do it because you're not doing it because they like.
1: You're basically saying he has no influence.
2: Oh,
4: no, that's not how.
2: Oh, I thought you were. I thought you were taking it.
4: No, no, no. Fact is, Tom, they try to get me every year. I got to do the Cowboys first. I'm not doing it first this year.
2: All I will say is that the Pats are going to win Week 2. That's all I'm saying.
1: Week two, which is the Steelers.
2: That's all I'm saying.
1: You're willing
2: we're
1: to say
2: week two.
1: Home game, home, 1 o'clock,
2: home opener.
1: Hidden in the shadows.
2: Right.
1: And that's your one prediction.
2: It's my one prediction. We are going to win week two.
1: We're going to have some news coming out of the NFL meeting, spring meeting. How do we feel about Super Bowl in Nashville?
5: Yeah, bring it on.
1: 2030.
5: I'm in.
1: New Nissan Stadium with its translucent roof.
2: Uh-huh.
1: Mike Garofolo, Ian Rappaport, my colleagues over at NFL Network reporting this morning. Owners expected to vote on Nashville hosting Super Bowl. Who wants to do it? Who thinks they got it? I know it. Do you? Roman numerals. LXIV, Brockman 5, 4,
2: LXIV, 64.
1: That is right.
5: Come on.
1: Brockman easy. In under the wire. I just want to make sure that you were fully functional this morning.
2: The brain's only working in half speed.
1: Now you guys were at the draft in Nashville, which is still
5: it's amazing.
1: Highly regarded by everyone who wasn't having a bachelorette party that week.
5: Why are they doing this thing here?
2: Bachelorette party, all the ladies there this weekend were quite surprised to see all the football bros, but we had a great time. That was, amazing. I think, the best draft location experience that we've all had. Mm-hmm. It was fantastic. The way they shut down, what is the name of that street?
5: Broadway.
2: Broadway. They shut it all down. The stage was at the end near the river.
5: It's amazing.
2: Phenomenal. Phenomenal. Can't wait to go back to the Super Bowl. It is going to be A++.
1: The new stadium for the Titans opens next year. Again, we'll have a roof, be translucent, but protected from the elements because
2: that's the only way you get a Super Bowl.
5: Yeah.
1: It's the occasional ice storm that time of year in Nashville. I have personally had a trip canceled to Nashville in February.
2: Really?
1: Because of an ice storm. Had to reroute to Fort Lauderdale.
5: It
1: was the only place. That was like 2021, I think it was, that it was right when people were coming out of COVID. There were only certain states where you could actually do stuff.
5: Yes.
1: Tennessee was one of them. We were going to go to Nashville. Ice storm hit the whole country. The one place you could fly to was Fort Lauderdale. Also, wide open.
5: I was just going to say.
1: That was all we had.
2: All right, here is the Google AI weather info. Ooh. On February. I typed in February weather in Nashville.
5: Average temperature.
2: Mm-hmm. Here we go. In February, Nashville experiences highly variable and generally cold weather.
5: Yeah.
2: With average daytime highs ranging from 50 to 57 degrees.
5: Oh, that's good.
2: And overnight lows dropping between 32 and 38.
5: That's good.
2: Considered one of the wettest months, and visitors should pack layers to prepare for unpredictable swings between crisp sunny days and freezing temps, rain, or ice.
5: Here you go.
1: Listen, we know how this works, all right? You build a stadium.
2: If you build it,
5: they will come.
1: It went to Minneapolis.
2: And it was -5
1: resident
2: that whole
1: of that state.
2: It was terrible. So cold.
1: It was not quite the Chamber of Commerce commercial you wanted, especially when a foot of snow fell on Saturday and wiped out all the sponsor events.
2: Let me tell you what.
1: Let me be clear. I am not rooting for that to happen in Nashville. I love the city of Nashville. I love the food. I love the people. I'm just saying there's a risk factor here. In New York, that was the first cold weather Super Bowl. No cold roof weather on that stadium.
2: Got lucky.
1: Got lucky. It was like 50-something degrees at kickoff. Next morning, I opened the blinds. This is back in February of 2014, and it is sideways snow. Yeah. Every flight is canceled. It was this close to being a disaster.
2: I think Peyton Manning wishes they had waited a week.
1: Yeah. Peyton can't blame the elements. It was just Cam Chancellor lit someone up over the middle. Jeez. Percy Harvin returned the kickoff for a touchdown. And
2: that game was a wrap.
1: It was all she wrote.
2: About 10 minutes.
1: On that one. But Nashville getting the Super Bowl. By the way, beyond that, mentioned Minneapolis. Draft 2028 expected to head to Minneapolis.
2: Okay.
1: That is also an expected announcement.
2: I like that.
1: At the league meeting. Both these coming tomorrow officially.
2: Okay, so 2027 draft is Washington, D.C.
1: Washington, D.C.
2: Right? And then Minneapolis.
1: 28 is Minneapolis.
2: And then we don't have anything on the radar for 29.
1: Correct. Okay. So 28's the next one. Okay. I believe, now we'll see like the renderings and things when this is officially announced, but I believe it'll be, there's a big lawn outside U.S. Bank Stadium, mm-hmm. right downtown Minneapolis. If you ever went to the old Metrodome, if you haven't been to U.S. Bank Stadium, like it's right there in the heart of the city. Cool setup. Again, this was not a great spring. I'm just saying.
2: You're
1: running a little risk. But, we went to Green Bay. We went to Detroit. Yeah. Detroit was freezing. Green Bay poured rain, and it was still a party. So the draft's a party. The Super Bowl will be a party. I would bet against, and I can't give gambling advice. I would bet against snow.
5: You can now.
2: But actually,
5: you
2: can now, right?
1: I don't think I'm in the NFL related.
5: You're not. You can.
1: I'm in a gray area.
5: Are you still in a gray area?
1: It seems like, yes. I took all the training videos. There's a few questions I still have.
5: You're thawing cavemen.
1: About how Disney views this. Pretty sure I can't bet on NFL games or NFL events.
2: I mean, I wouldn't advise that.
1: I think it's probably for my best.
4: And we're not going to ask you to.
1: Yeah.
4: All
2: right. Google AI April Minneapolis weather.
1: You don't need Google. I'm sitting here. Yeah. Wasn't great. All right. Give it to me.
2: April weather in Minneapolis is highly variable, bringing in a dramatic transition from brisk winter-like chills to warm spring days. Daily temperatures typically range from an average low of 32 degrees Fahrenheit to a high of 64.
5: Oh, wait.
2: Those sudden snowstorms and balmy 70-degree days can both happen. Sudden snowstorms. I don't like that.
5: Yeah, I don't. Sudden snowstorm.
2: Are we snowing in late April?
5: Yeah, what?
1: Not late April, but you might get a smattering here and there sometime in April. You'll get a little bit. I turned my sprinklers on last week, and I was like, it was the day after it was not below freezing anymore.
2: Is all the snow gone?
1: The snow is gone.
2: Okay.
1: Things are growing abnormally like usual. We'll have like 3 months, of like trustworthy good weather, of which at least a week or two will be 100 degrees and 100% humidity. But it's still a great place to be.
2: Have you ever thought of moving?
1: It's come up. I'll say this. I think I'll still be there for the 2028 draft.
2: In between calls from head coaches, it's come up.
1: I'll find out what happens when I go over to NFL Network later today. Get the lay of the land. But I think,
4: Tom, I'm pretty sure you're going to get more bang for your buck in Minnesota than you are if you move.
1: Well, that's fair. Every time I drive, through Manhattan Beach or something, I'm like, I'll look up Zillow, then I'm like, oh, hey.
4: Yeah.
1: Hey, whoa.
4: Condo, $500.
1: Calm this down here.
3: Come on now.
1: And we got to, so unlike you guys, we have some folks that are ready and willing.
2: Let's go.
1: To play the schedule game.
2: Let's go, people.
1: Darren in Atlanta.
2: All right.
1: Is going to kick things off, go where TJ Jefferson was not.
4: Whoa, wait.
1: Cowboys win, loss.
4: Whoa.
1: Darren, are you excited? Feel confident as I realize I don't think I have the NFC.
4: Wait. Tom, technically we never do one of our college tours.
2: Hold on. Darren, do you have my bags? Do you have my golf bags in Atlanta?
6: It's your damn act.
7: No, I do not. I'm sorry.
2: Okay, sorry. Okay. Thank you. I had to ask, Darren.
4: No, I don't like this at all.
7: And can I say, long time listener, first time caller, I know versus an ending right now. Bing. But I love you guys. I love y'all, man.
2: Thanks, Darren.
4: Appreciate
2: you, dog.
7: But let's do it.
4: I don't appreciate you doing this.
2: Wait,
4: first, Darren.
2: Hold on. We're doing Falcons, Darren, or
4: Cowboys?
7: No,
1: Cowboys.
7: No.
1: Cowboys, right here.
7: If I may. Originally from New York, my entire family's from New York. My father brought me up right as a Dallas Cowboys fan.
1: Okay.
7: He got it through his cousin, so it's almost kind of like a virus, in a way. But you know, glad to have it ready to do it. Let's go.
1: Here we go. Dallas Cowboys win loss. Darren in Atlanta, kicking this thing off. Week one at New York Giants.
7: That's a dub.
1: It's a win there. Commanders week two at home.
7: Dub.
1: Week three against the Ravens in Rio de Janeiro.
7: That's an L. I don't. Okay, the go. Travel, the lights. We tend to not show up in big games, so I'd rather go ahead and get it out the way early, as opposed to later in the season. So that's an L.
1: Okay. All right. Week four at Houston.
7: That's a
2: We thought about it. He was ready to go immediate dub.
7: Yeah, I'm more. It's more so about Houston's defense than it is our offense, their offense. I don't have any confidence in C.J. Stroud, respectively. He hasn't shown me anything over his tenure. I'd say that's a dub.
1: Win there, 3-1 start. All right, short week. Buccaneers at home on Thursday night.
7: At home. They did retool, but they lost their biggest piece in Mike Evans. I like Baker, but not. I have confidence in my defense. I think this is the week that our defense actually stands the task and really shows them, what the new look is made of. So I'm going to say it's a dub.
1: Another win. Week six at Green Bay, Sunday Night Football.
7: At Green Bay. Potentially Michael Parsons' revenge game. I don't like this. That's an L.
1: I like the honesty from Darren here. Yeah. All right. Week seven at Philadelphia Eagles on a Monday night.
7: I can't curse. I won't do that to you guys.
2: Please don't.
7: But I hate them. That's a win. I'll never give them the satisfaction of saying that's an L.
2: TJ, this is
1: your man. Week eight home against the Cardinals.
7: Oh, I want my revenge. You got to spin the block. Last year was embarrassing. I remember the bar I was at, and the drinks were watered down. I was glad the TV only partially worked because we were getting smacked. That's a dub.
1: Week nine at Colts.
2: 6-2.
7: At the Colts?
1: Mm-hmm.
7: Who was it they picked up? The corner. My man from the Jets.
1: Yeah, Sauce Gardner.
7: Ask the Colts. No, not against Daniel Jones. Are you kidding me? No, that's a dub.
1: All right. Week 10, home against the 49ers. Rivalry renewed. What do you got?
7: It's one of those teams where I want to say that we're going to finally get... We're due against them. We really are. I'm going to say that's a win. That one's a reach, but I'm going to say that's a win.
1: Week 11, home against the Titans.
2: He laughs.
7: Next question.
2: Moving on.
7: Come on.
1: Week 12, short week. Thanksgiving against the Eagles.
2: 9-2, by the way. 9-2.
7: Never. I will never give them the satisfaction.
1: Wow.
2: He might hate the Eagles worse than you, TJ.
1: Home again. Week 13 at, this is a road game, my mistake, at Seattle on Monday night. 13th week in a row with no bye yet.
7: Yeah, no, I'm going to say no. That's a no.
1: All right, so we've got 10-3 at the bye, week 14 bye, week 15 at Rams.
2: Oof. I mean, that might be a Cowboy home game.
7: You know, that I feel like that one's going to be a high scoring back and forth kind of slobber knocker, to quote JR. What up, TJ? I'm going to say that's a dub.
5: I'm just laughing.
1: Week 16, home against the Jaguars on Sunday night. That's right, a Cowboys-Jaguars game on national TV in week 16. The world has changed a lot. What do you got?
7: Well, yeah, that's odd. I must have missed that one. I didn't take a look at the schedule. Jacksonville. That's kind of weird. But I'm going to say that's a win. I like our chances.
1: Yeah. All right. Home against...
7: My man...
2: High register, Darren.
7: Oh, come on.
5: Yeah.
7: Come
5: on, that was a little high.
7: You know.
5: Exactly.
1: Two more. Week 17, home against the Giants.
7: Home against the Giants?
1: Mm-hmm.
7: You know, I think the Giants are going to be sneaky this year. I really like what they did in the draft. I think they addressed a lot of needs. Interesting seeing... how the coaching works out. But still, never you're going to hear me say on a televised appearance that we're going to lose to the Giants. So that's a dub.
1: All right. Final game at Washington, week 18.
7: I really hate that they got Sonny Styles like that.
2: Ooh, yeah.
7: I really hate that.
1: Plus, I mean, at this point, remind you, you're 13-3. Yeah, you're probably resting your starters at this point.
7: Oh, you're unbeaten resting. In the division. I didn't even keep count. Yeah, that's a dub. Running.
1: 14-3 for the Cowboys, Darren. Great, Darren. Great analysis.
2: Well done.
1: That was a great start.
2: Well done.
1: From Darren.
7: Thank you, fellas. Thank you, fellas.
5: Thank you, Darren.
1: All right, let's...
2: have a good one.
1: Let's do one more here. All right, let's kick it over to the AFC. Darren was laughing at the Tennessee Titans. I'm guessing that Jason in Chattanooga. Not going to do the same. Titans, win-loss here. Are you ready? Jason.
7: I'm ready, Tom.
1: Here we go, man. Week one, home against the Jets.
7: I got a win for the Titans.
1: Week two, home against the Eagles.
7: I'm going to sing the Rolling Stones songs. I can't get no satisfaction, but I'm going to give that a no for the Titans.
1: All right. Week three at New York Giants.
7: Do you think... Wandale's going to have a good game. I think they'll win that game in New York.
1: All right. Week four at Baltimore.
7: Derrick Henry?
1: Mm-hmm.
7: Okay. I'll take the L on that one. 2-2.
1: Against his old team. Week five, home against the Texans.
7: I think we take down C.J. Stroud on my mom's birthday.
1: Week six, happy birthday, Mom. At Colts, week six.
7: I'm going to take the win.
1: Week seven, home against the Browns.
2: 4-2.
7: Speaking of snow, it snowed last time in Cleveland.
1: Mm-hmm.
7: I don't think it snows in Tennessee in October. I think they win that game, too.
1: Week eight at Cincinnati before the bye week.
7: Now, is Jamar Chase and Joe Burrow healthy? I'm going to say, yeah, they're going to have a crazy game. Secondary gets banged up. They're going to take the L on that one.
1: All right, so 5-3 going into the bye. This is that's already the good. Most successful Titans season in 5 years. Week 10, home against the Jaguars.
7: Oh, man. I'm going to take the Titans in that one.
1: All right.
7: I feel confident.
1: Week 11 at Dallas. You got laughed at by the last caller. What do you think?
7: Yeah, I heard Darren. I'll give him that one. I'll take the L.
1: Week 12 at Jacksonville.
7: Duval. I'm going to take the Jags.
1: All right. Week 13, home against the Commanders.
7: Okay. Jane Daniels. I love you for LSU, but I'm not an LSU fan. I'm going to take the Commanders.
1: All right. So 6-6. Still in it.
2: Okay.
1: in it, relevant football right. in December, yep. especially because the AFC South is usually a race to 9 wins. At Detroit, week 14.
3: I'm going to take the win.
1: Win at Detroit.
3: I remember that last time, too. I was at a Bucs game, and I was watching the Lions-Titans game, and when the old Pittsburgh Steelers quarterback, Mason Rudolph, started, we were with them 14-14, and then they kicked our butt.
1: Now, week 15, home against the Colts.
3: I think we beat the Colts.
1: All right, week 16 at Raiders.
3: Now, is Mendoza going to start at this point?
2: He's going to be starting at the start.
3: Gosh.
1: I'd be surprised.
3: At this point, maybe. Chris?
1: We got?
3: I'm going to take the Titans.
1: All right, oh, another
2: row,
1: win.
2: Three in
1: nine,
2: a row.
1: 9-6 and on a hot streak here.
3: Oh,
1: week
3: man.
1: 17, home against the Steelers.
3: Last game in Nissan Stadium.
1: That's right. Are you going to be emotional about that stadium going away specifically? Do you have any emotions about that, Jason?
3: I do, yeah. I remember being a season ticket holder in 2021 and watching that Titans team, you know, with Ryan Tannehill, Derrick Henry, A.J. Mm-hmm. Brown before he got traded. And who knows, he might be traded again. But I will say the Titans will win their last home game and their first home game.
1: 10-6, week 18 at Houston. This could be.
2: Wow.
1: Hypothetically, this could be for the division right here at Houston.
3: Yeah.
1: This knowing the NFL scheduling, if this is for the division, this game's at Saturday at like 3 o'clock. What do you got?
3: Could be a flex game.
1: Yep.
3: Give me the hometown Titans.
2: Let's go.
1: Titans 11-6 into the playoffs in all likelihood. Jason, thank you very much for playing the game.
3: Thank you, Tom.
1: Phone line's still open, 844-204-RICH. 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But after this, we got an overreaction Monday. Can't believe I'm here. I don't get to do this much. Brockman's got some good stuff. 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

0: Welcome back to the Rich Eisen Show. Tom Pelissero in for Rich on an Overreaction Monday presented by PayPal. That's right. Overreaction. I read the rest of the card at the end of the segment. Overreaction Monday. Oh, there's more. Presented by PayPal. Brockman, what do we got?
1: Hit it.
2: That was terrible.
3: That was crap. That was garbage. This place sucks.
4: Overreaction Mondays.
5: Monday.
6: What's up, guys? Good to see you.
0: I really botched that read. Let me give it to you one more time. It's Overreaction Monday presented by PayPal. That's it. I'm going to read the rest of the card at the end. Yeah. No, go for it.
7: Is your luggage here, Brockman?
6: No, hopefully. Overreaction. I don't have my luggage. Guys, what's up? TJ, good to see you, man.
8: What's up, man? How you been?
6: Good, man. Good. Top story, Aaron Rodgers is back.
0: Mm-hmm.
6: This is going to be Aaron Rodgers.
0: Practice today at OTAs.
6: This is going to be Aaron Rodgers' final NFL season.
0: I don't think that's an overreaction. I don't think we know because this is Aaron Rodgers. And if he announced in February he's decided to go to Mars, you'd be like, yeah, sure, maybe. Like he, the way that he thinks about his life, his place in the world, what he values, he's very connected to his own belief system. I talked about it off the top of the show. For somebody who is, you know, a believer in the universe and things happening for a reason, if you want a sign from a universe, it's you get a chance to close your final chapter with the coach who brought you into the league and helped groom you into a four-time NFL MVP and you won a Super Bowl together. That's a pretty cool story. If they make a run and Rodgers plays great, there's nothing to say he won't return for another season. But he's 42. He's going to be 43 in December. You're already well past where most Hall of Fame quarterbacks have walked away. We all know Tom Brady played to 45. He was still playing at a pretty high level. He played in that flag football game a month ago at a pretty high level at 48.
6: Probably could have kept playing.
0: But you're probably getting toward the end. If I had to lean, I would say I would lean toward this is it for Aaron Rodgers. But if it goes great, there's nothing to say they couldn't decide to run it back one more time.
6: Like if they win a playoff game, finally, you know, it's been a while for Pittsburgh. Is it more likely than not he's back next year?
0: He's here to win a Super Bowl. Aaron Rodgers is not here for the money. He's not here to just have a little more success. He was 10-6 as the starter last year. He's still ranked in the top half of the league in passer rating. This is about him trying to win something bigger. Can you imagine the capstone if they can make a run and get deep in the playoffs? I don't know that that's the end-all be-all. It's going to come down to can Aaron still play well? Can he stay healthy? He's had major injuries, including last year when he fractured his wrist. What sort of level is he playing at? What is the team success? Does this go as well as I personally believe it can with him and Mike, with all the stuff that they've talked through to get to this place in this moment? I can't say for certain, but I don't think it's an overreaction to say if you're guessing right now before any of this has played out, 2 days after we agree to terms on a contract, I would lean toward this is it, final run.
6: All right, guys, we talked about it earlier. Looks like the Super Bowl is coming to Nashville, right? Super Bowl 64. Mm-hmm. Mike, you going to be retired by then, or are you going to be still
7: 64? Yeah,
6: working.
7: I'm
6: with,
7: done.
6: We're working with us. So you're not going to be there.
7: I'll be there as a guest. I'll be watching.
0: Of who?
6: Okay, here's it.
7: Somebody.
6: Of us? I don't think. Yeah. I don't know.
7: I'll still be with you guys.
0: He'll be hovering, like walking behind the Rich Eisen Show set.
7: I'll still be.
0: Like, he'll be like, you know, I'm hearing a little. It sounds a little tinny down here. It's like you know, if you just want to turn that, I think we can fix it.
6: I can't wait. TJ, the hot chicken that week. Ooh, baby.
7: Oh, ooh. Man,
6: Nashville will immediately enter the GOAT Super Bowl rotation with Las Vegas and New Orleans.
0: Overreaction. It's just hard. The weather is unpredictable. The cities that have built stadiums have gotten Super Bowls, including the one that went to Minneapolis. Like, if we're setting the Super Bowl rotation, you know, Miami's out right now because their stadium's not in line. There's things that don't dial up. Even though Stephen Ross has poured a ton of money into that stadium and the way they've built everything out, the F1 races and everything else that they have there. But if you were asking me, like, the short list of places that, like, I would actively want it to be, New Orleans should absolutely be in the rotation because of a relatively reliable weather. It's a great, walkable city.
6: Yep.
0: I think it's fair to say L.A. and Vegas are going to be in the rotation
6: for
0: years to come. Again, because pretty reliable weather-wise.
6: L.A. is just a little too spread out. I know the Super Bowl is coming here next year, but a little too spread out for me. I want a walkable.
0: Well, you're either going to stay downtown. That's where most of the hotels are.
6: I want a walkable city, though.
0: But everything else is spread out. No, I listen. for me, the more compact everything is, the better. And Nashville will be pretty compact.
7: Oh, yeah.
0: If the weather's nice, it's going to be awesome. If the weather's not nice, it's still going to be pretty awesome. But in the rotation is hard if you don't have consistently reliable weather that time of year.
6: What else? Vegas, though, is number one. Yeah, Vegas, number one.
7: I think it moved. It's definitely.
6: Vegas is number one.
7: Yeah.
6: All right, so last week, all the schedule release happens, right? All the teams do their social media videos and all that fun stuff. Now, I have come on in this segment, TJ, and I have said, look, you have felt this way about Trevor Lawrence for a while. And I was like, you know, I was kind of pushing back, but I was like, you know, maybe it's time to cut the hair, okay? Maybe be an adult, right? And that'll take your game to the next level. So I saw Jacksonville's social media schedule release video, right? And so it was fake, right? The fake hair. Got the haircut, and I saw that, and I went, whoa, Trevor Lawrence, never cut the hair, bro. Never. Never cut the hair. Got to keep it long forever.
0: I'm going to say that is an overreaction. You got to keep the hair forever. I also think it's not an overreaction to say if he does cut it, it better not look like that fake cut that he got on the wig.
6: Look at that. And I am a bald man.
0: It's a...
6: Look at that flow.
0: It's a lot. You got to think. Is it slowing him down at times? I mean, that's... You're carrying an extra several pounds.
7: Yeah, oh, yeah.
6: I used to think that it was holding him back. And I saw the image of the fake haircut and the end result. Never, never cut the hair, Trevor. And I was in Duval over the weekend. Great people. I really enjoy my
0: Show the other cut real
6: Never
0: quick.
6: Cut
0: show
6: the hair.
0: Show the fake cut from the schedule release video. Which, by the way, if you're going to base the entire thing around a haircut, I got to say, like, you got to do it for real. You can't do the wig. This is like, it's not quite Bieber. It's like a post-wave emo band. That's the lead singer.
6: It's like if Carmella and Furio had a child on Sopranos.
7: Carmella and Furio.
6: You know what I mean?
0: He's got a very strong jawline. I think that's part of why the hair works.
6: The hair works.
0: You've got the square jaw. I think you need that to have... Like, if I grew hair to that length...
6: You could.
0: I think it would come across a tad more feminine. I don't have strong enough features to offset that much hair.
6: Well, you're not also, you know, 6'5", 220, chiseled. No offense.
0: What are you saying?
6: I'm just saying you're 5'10", and... Not chiseled.
0: 5'10", 165 pounds of twisted steel.
6: You had the hockey hair over the combine.
0: I'm bringing it back, by the way.
6: Really? Oh, you got the thumbs up.
0: Wife wasn't thrilled, but I delivered the news to the young lady who cuts my hair. I'm going again all summer. No cuts. The next haircut will be before you see me at the end of July.
7: Wow.
0: Back out here to host this show.
6: Wait, no, don't cut it before you come back.
0: Well, no, that's
6: you're
0: when
6: promising.
0: That's
6: hair.
0: When you're just going to get it. We're going to get it kind of.
6: No, absolutely
0: shaped.
6: Not.
0: No, trust me. You don't want to see the 2 months straight through.
6: Yes.
0: No, it is. Slick it's just back. A ball of split ends and nonsense. It's rough.
6: All right, Mike. What else you got? You can change me.
7: What do we got? Pass.
6: And little.
0: You ever consider changing up your haircut?
6: That's it. That's all I got.
0: If you grew it out,
6: I'd look like Larry David.
0: 2-3 months.
7: Oh my God! Do that, Brockman, please.
0: Would it grow out? Would it grow out white like Larry's?
6: Oh, well,
0: you have
6: no.
0: any idea what color it would be?
6: Oh, no, I don't. You know, I went with the beard a little bit post Hawaii in March. Remember that, TJ? You guys were all about beard gang, and there was way more gray in that than I remembered the previous
7: older,
6: time
7: Brockman.
6: I had a beard, and I'm like, can't do this anymore.
0: Gray I feel like you'd in. Be yeah, Brockman's or Del Tufo's still holding on.
6: You would have gray hair.
0: Yeah, but is that a just for men?
6: Yeah, but you dyed your hair for
0: natural?
6: A long time.
7: I did, but I mean, I admitted it. But now I got salt and pepper. I got great hair.
6: He stopped.
7: Good color.
0: I think Brockman, you'd end up more. You'd be more Doc Brown than Larry David.
6: I'd be pure white.
0: Like I think it would be. Yeah, I can kind of see it on you. I feel like it would be because Larry like controls it. I feel like yours would just grow out sideways.
6: Oh, sideways.
0: Yeah.
6: Yeah. I don't know. Yeah.
0: The follicles have just been rerouted over many years of
6: I don't know. They're doing a lot of good things with science and peptides and stuff. Maybe I can get a full head of hair back.
0: You just go full Costanza and just get the rug and just pop it on.
6: That would be great.
0: You were.
6: Hey, game, we got a game tonight. We got Spurs and Thunder.
0: We do. Game one.
6: And we got the Cavs and Knicks. Don't care about those two teams. But both conference finals, TJ, they're going at least six games.
0: TJ?
7: I hope so. I really hope you're right about this. This postseason has been pretty good. I've read that the numbers, they're breaking all viewership numbers, even though everywhere you look on social media,
6: it's hard to find the games.
7: Well, that part's hard. And you have a group of people just like, I don't watch basketball. I'm not watching this. And yet the numbers are saying that more people than ever have watched. So I'm confused, Tom, or people not watching.
0: I would certainly say this, and you made the point. I am much more excited and interested to watch the Western Conference Finals than the Eastern Conference Finals.
6: Yeah, I think
0: no offense to the Knicks, who have had a fantastic season, and the Cavaliers, who the average casual fan who doesn't watch much Eastern Conference basketball probably watched yesterday and were like, so who are the other guys with James Harden? I mean, it is a nondescript. I know they've got some real
6: players. Yeah, I mean, Spider's like, a star, obviously.
0: It is a nondescript, though, like list of players.
6: Sure.
0: And they're the four seed, and you watch them. I mean, they dismantled the Pistons yesterday. But that also felt like as much the Pistons just were completely discombobulated than it did the Cavs were that good. They shot the daylights out in the first quarter, and the Pistons never got their stinger back. I am genuinely excited to watch this game, game one tonight, even if I would put the over-under at 19.5 flops.
6: I think Wemby has that. I don't know, maybe equating these two is wrong, but in terms of interest, a kind of like a Caitlin Clark level for the casual NBA fan, I think are really interested in seeing Wemby and seeing who is this guy. I mean, yes, he really is an alien, but he's got the charisma and obviously to match the skill. And San Antonio has been kind of the perfect foil for OKC this year, and it seems like there's real bad blood between him and Chet. And then you got the whole, flop city that OKC's got going on with Shea winning back-to-back MVPs. Whether or not you like his style of basketball, I think it's going to be a really compelling, evenly matched series. Hopefully it goes seven games. I don't know. I just don't know.
7: Yeah, what you said was that is the hardest thing, finding him. Because every night now I've got to, go on. All right, I check the guide. Okay, it's not here. Now I got to, go on streaming. All right, is it Peacock? Is it?
0: It's easy if you're at my house with smart TV and you have all the apps loaded and you can go between them. Being in the hotel last night and going, I can't watch the game on the TV.
6: On a plane.
0: And I was in a robe, with my iPad balanced on my knees, watching on my iPad. I'm like, this is not how it was intended to be.
7: Why did we need to know you were in a robe?
6: Yeah, I don't know why the robe
7: was. Now I've got this vision. Yeah,
0: I was trying to relax, and instead I'm...
7: Yeah, but you could have just been I was chilling in the room. You didn't have to,
6: I was trying to relax.
0: I was pumping iron down there. I hadn't gotten in the shower yet.
7: I'm a little freaked out.
0: I'm a little loud. Am I not allowed to lounge?
1: Yeah, but the robe. You didn't need the robe.
7: Yeah, we didn't need that. I did not need to know.
0: I like a good hotel robe.
7: You know, I steal those all the time.
0: Do you think they wash those? They have to wash them.
6: I like a good hotel towel.
7: Good hotel robes.
6: That should be in a t-shirt.
0: No, I like a good hotel towel, too. I simply choose not to think about everywhere that towel or that robe has been.
7: There is no such thing as a good hotel towel.
6: Don't do that.
0: There absolutely.
7: There's not. Because every hotel towel, I've been in hotel rooms, and I've mopped up stuff with towels, and I'm pretty clean. So I can't imagine what that towel's seen from other people.
6: There's not a good hotel pillow. Let's just all agree on that.
0: You got to get the foam pillows.
7: Yeah.
6: All right, last one.
0: The feather pillows where you lay your head down and your head just goes straight through and is on the mattress. Then the pillows are just like earmuffs on you. That's every feather pillow.
7: Yeah. And why do the bed sheets have to be so tight? That's a topic for another day.
6: And can we get
0: you guys make your
6: blanket?
0: Beds? Don't you make your bed in the hotel?
6: I do make my bed.
0: It's bizarre behavior. Absolutely the strangest thing.
7: I throw the covers
0: about
7: over,
0: you.
7: But it's so tight. I once almost tore a calf muscle trying to pull.
6: Would it kill you to give me an extra blanket?
7: Yeah, that's
6: just like one sheet and then this thin other sheet. It's like, all right, last one. You talked about the Pistons kind of pooping the bed in game.
7: They did a little.
6: It would have been better off if the Pistons got swept than to lose by 30 at home in game seven.
0: No, I did overreaction. They were a 14 game win 2 years ago. 14 win team 2 years ago.
7: They definitely came up, man.
0: You need those experiences.
6: You would rather lose by 30 at home in game seven?
7: Yeah, but look, this is...
6: You'd rather get swept.
7: Here's the deal. This is going to help build them to next year when hopefully they take another step. We've seen all the great teams do this, right? They get kind of lumped in the playoffs and the conference finals trying to get to that next level. they kind of took their butt kicking. They took that L. Hopefully next year they're able to step up.
6: And then whoever gets Giannis, and now their window's closed.
7: If he's in the West, they don't have to worry about it.
0: I think that it's always better, again, when you're coming from that place, to get as much experience as you can, even if it ends in epic, humiliating fashion. I mean, you saw the Pistons fans in there last night. They're wearing all their ridiculous get-ups. And, like, you can just see the stress and, like, oh, man, I paid however much for these tickets. And, like, you did not show up at all. Not to mention Cleveland's, like, a three-hour drive away, so... bunch of people sold their tickets to the Cavs fans coming up. Like, that's it's a miserable viewing experience. But when you take the step back, and I heard JB Bickerstaff say it after the game, like, you're not disappointed. Like, think of where they came from. Think of how far, how much they had to do to get in this position. Now, all of a sudden, you're a player. You hope it wasn't a complete mirage. You hope you're in this position. But, like, the pressure now ratchets up. You haven't been to an Eastern Conference final since, what, 2008? Now, all of a sudden, you got one game away. You played terrible in that game, but you got one game away. Let's see. If you want to play with the big boys, you're going to have perhaps a more aggressive type of an offseason than you have in the past. It'll be fun to watch. 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More win-loss game coming up. Mike Garofolo, NFL Network Insider, going to join us as well. Stick around. It's the Rich Eisen Show. 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

0: Welcome back to the Rich Eisen Show. Tom Pelissero in for Rich. Mike Garofolo, NFL Network insider, my colleague, going to join us in just a little bit. Aaron Rodgers back in Pittsburgh. A.J. Brown is still an Eagle. What are the other top storylines left in the NFL offseason? We'll dive into some of that with Mike in just a little bit. But we've also now, after you guys wimped out on playing the schedule game,
1: we now have a line of callers
0: who all want to show you up and put their money where their mouth is on May 18th about their favorite teams. Let's go to Tanner in Iowa right now, wants to play the win-loss game with the Vikings. Are you ready, Tanner?
2: Yeah, and I just wanted to say they're kind of being too scared, I feel, to do it themselves.
0: I agree. 100%. So show them how it's done here, Tanner. Week one, home against the Packers.
2: Win.
0: Week two at Chicago.
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0: Week four, home against the Dolphins.
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0: Week five at New Orleans.
2: Win.
0: All right. Four
3: Wait,
0: and one.
3: Tanner, before we start, who is the quarterback for all this?
0: We already started.
2: The quarterback will be, the start of the year will be Kyler Murray.
3: To start the year, but to finish the year?
0: We're getting there.
3: Sorry.
0: Week six, bye.
3: Sorry.
0: 4-1, Brockman.
3: I just didn't know who was leading.
0: Well, you ain't getting benched after a 4-1 start.
3: Well, I didn't know who was winning all these games. That's all.
0: Week seven. Week seven, home against the Colts. Okay.
2: Against the Bills, right?
0: Against the Colts. Week seven.
2: Colts win.
0: Week eight at Detroit.
2: At Detroit, win.
0: Week nine, home against the Bills on Monday Night Football.
2: I'll go win.
0: 8-1 for the Vikings at this point. Week 10 at Green Bay. Excuse me, 7-1. Week 10 at Green Bay.
2: I'll do a loss.
0: All right. Okay. Week 11 against the 49ers in Mexico City.
2: I'll go close loss.
3: Uh-oh.
0: The skid has begun. Week 12, home against the Falcons.
2: Win.
0: Week 13, home against the Panthers.
2: Win.
0: Week 14, at New England, short week, Thursday Night Football.
2: That's going to be a big win.
3: Big win. Why did we say big win?
0: For you, Brockman. That was straight for you.
3: Okay, got it.
0: He was looking at you through the phone. Week 15, home against the Lions.
2: Win.
0: Week 16, home against the Commanders.
2: Win.
0: Week 17, at the Jets.
2: Win.
0: Week 18, home against the Bears.
2: And we'll close the season off with a win.
0: 14-3 Vikings for Tanner. Thank you.
2: To the ball.
0: Thank you very much for the call. 14-3.
3: If the Vikings go 14-3, I will eat Del Tufo's hat.
4: I would eat that.
0: Wait, hold on. This has happened once before. Say that louder, Brockman.
4: Well, he doesn't have to. Everyone can. You did it, so I trust that Brockman will eat that again.
0: Right? No, but I want to hear him say it again.
3: The Vikings are going 14-3.
4: I'll eat the hat with Brockman. That's how.
5: But if they do, you have to eat the hat.
0: This all counts.
5: Yeah,
0: we're witnesses.
4: Not a chance.
0: Do you want to eat any hat?
4: We will eat.
5: What's that?
0: You want to eat any hat?
5: I didn't eat no hat.
0: Okay,
4: 100%.
0: So we're the witnesses to these two. Saying if the Vikings win 14 or more games in the regular season, we will both eat Del Tufo's LA Dodgers hat.
4: We'll make a sandwich, and Brockman can. We will split
3: your cockamamie Dodgers hat. We can eat.
5: Brockman, after saying that, after having done this once.
3: That was your team's fault.
5: No, that was your fault for making
0: it. I know you're in charge of posting on social media. This needs to end up on X.
3: Kyler Murray's going for McCarthy.
0: 14 wins.
3: Come on.
0: Kevin O'Connell has how many double-digit win seasons? He has a 13-win season and a 14-win season in his 4 years.
3: I'm told this is the best division in football.
0: Post this to social media.
4: Get ready.
0: So everybody's on the same page.
3: Stop it.
0: That if this happens, I'm not letting you off the hook. You said it so confidently. I am holding you to it.
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1: Let's say you get pulled over because you do have a phone in your hand and you're not watching where you're going. You got to be in pretty big trouble then, I would guess.
2: Well, the first one's not as bad. It's the multiple ones that are the problem. And once people start stacking them up, then they have a big problem. And then what we're doing in car accidents is we've started bringing motions for punitive damages because I'm trying to use the civil law any way we can to stop this because it needs to stop.
1: Whenever I'd had any problems in my life, who was that I called again? It was like an MB something like that.
2: Bradshaw and Bryant.
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2: What was that?
0: The Rich Eisen Show with guest host Tom Pelissero, live from the Rich Eisen Show studio in Los Angeles. Earlier on the show, senior NBA writer for ESPN, Vincent Goodwill. Coming up, NFL Network insider Mike Garofolo. Your phone calls, latest news, and more. And now, sitting in for Rich, it's Tom Pelissero.
1: Welcome back to the Rich Eisen List Show. Tom Pelissero in for Rich. It is the middle of May, so you

0: No, we've been talking about Aaron Rodgers showing up for work on the practice field earlier today. Schedule game heating up, but Brockman and TJ still refuse to participate. 844-204-RICH.
1: That's not how this works, Tom.
2: Yeah, I really take umbrage with how this is being phrased.
0: We'll get to the Rams, the 49ers, the Patriots. So both your teams will have had predictions made, just not by you.
1: Well, we shouldn't have taken callers that took our teams. Right. That was the first place that we...
0: I think they actually are actively calling in because you won't talk about your teams.
2: Here's the thing.
0: Put your name on something at this particular state.
2: I want to get the lay of the land first. You know what I mean? I want to hear a few other people go, see how they're viewing the season. We've already had people really caught up. I got to say, all three that we've done today, Darren, Jason, and Tanner, have all got caught up. That's the thing about playing the win-loss game.
0: We had the 14-3 Vikings.
2: We know this.
3: Yep.
2: You kind of get on a roll, and then all of a sudden, like, my team's 10-3 already. I'm going to throw some losses in there. 14-3 Cowboys. Oh, let me ask you, let's play a little What's More Likely Monday.
0: Mm-hmm.
2: 14-3 Cowboys from Darren. 11-6 Titans from Jason in Chattanooga. And Tanner had the Vikings 14-3. Who is more likely to actually have one of these outrageous seasons?
0: The most shocking one there would be the Titans at 11-6. Even though they spent a ton of money in free agency, they put pieces around Cam Ward, new coaching staff. That still would be a surprising result. Like, the Vikings and Cowboys have plenty of talent. Can they actually do it consistently is the question. Vikings have had two of those types of seasons under Kevin O'Connell. And Dallas last year couldn't figure out how to play any defense whatsoever until like halfway through the year. So Christian Parker, new DC in. They made moves in the offseason. I don't think it's outlandish to say, but you're going to have some things fall into place. There's no question about that.
2: Who's more likely to win their division, Cowboys, Titans, or Vikings?
0: Ooh. Well, I mean, I'd say the Cowboys of those three. Just because, you know, we'll see what the Eagles look like. They're obviously overhauling things. A.J. Brown's situation still not resolved. Mike Garofolo will join us, talk about that in a little bit. Titans to win that division. I mean, the AFC South has kind of been wide open. Probably depends in part on which C.J. Stroud shows up.
2: Yeah.
0: And can the Jaguars continue what they did last year, which felt like they got a ton of juice injected with that new staff there. Sometimes there's a kind of a regression to the mean in year two. We'll see if that happens. They also won all those games with Travis Hunter, the number two pick, their first-round pick last year and this year, not really being a factor and then getting hurt, and he'll be back. We'll get more into that when Mike joins us in just a little bit, but I would be remiss if I didn't point out we have talked more about Aaron Rodgers than Aaron Rye through the first 2 hours of this show, which seems unfair. One of the more improbable PGA Championship winners we've had, Brockman. But give me the frame of reference here. If you're not as familiar with Aaron Rye's game, and all you know about him is he wears two gloves and covers his irons.
2: Right. And I think that's probably before yesterday. That's probably all you really knew about Aaron Rye. And I think one of the cool things about coming out of his PGA Championship win yesterday is that nobody has a bad thing to say about him.
0: That's what Rory said.
2: Everyone says he's the greatest guy. He's one of the hardest workers. He's the most quiet and humble. I think Xander Shoffley told a great story of a few years ago being at one of the majors, and he thought it would be fun to go out and putt late at night, not with the daughter of the dean, but putting late at night. And Rye was already out there, but actually grinding, not like putting at night. Not having fun with his boys, but like grinding and practicing, and then went to the gym super late night. Like, this is just who he is. And the fact that he is now a major champion is unbelievable. He played last week, was a dual week on the PGA Tour with a elevated event, and then kind of, to put it bluntly, like an event for everyone else who's not in the elevated events, kind of a scrub event. He was in the scrub event last week in the final group, and then a week before didn't make the cut, and now he's winning the PGA Championship with an unbelievable 31 on the back nine with some heavy, heavy hitters, multiple major winners chasing him. Like, this is he made a 70-foot putt for birdie, and then
0: 78 and a half.
2: And then just kind of
0: official number.
2: And just kind of reacted like, yeah, I meant to do that.
0: He looked shocked. Honestly, it was pure shock. It's also one of the only times you see another player who's still in the tournament go over and like fist bump. I'm like, what a putt.
2: Well, unbelievable, bro.
0: He looked stunned.
2: But I think if we make something like that, we are losing our minds and then immediately rip some shots. And he's like, I got to finish this and close out my first major championship. And yeah, look, he wears two gloves because it's comfortable and it makes him comfortable out on the course.
1: So does Teddy Bridgewater.
2: And gives him a peace of mind. And he has covers on his irons, which is, you know, something you'd see at your local muni, but he does it because of the way he was brought up. His father, they didn't come from means. He's a British kid. His father grinded and saved all this money to buy him his first set of really nice irons, and he wants to take care of them because that's what he does, and that's what he did growing up. His story is phenomenal. I couldn't think of a better major champ than Aaron Rye. Really happy for him.
0: I think that there's people who root, a lot of people who root for, let's see Rory make that run right there at the end, right?
2: Well, like, everyone
0: let's see,
2: yeah, Scotty,
0: let's see the names.
2: Rory, yeah.
0: I think the beauty of this tournament and watching it play out yesterday, wherever, you know, the little score bug in the bottom right-hand corner on CBS, and it's like everyone was between 4 and 6 under for like through 14 holes.
2: Forever.
0: Like no one was moving. I enjoy that because you watch it and it feels relatable. They are missing shots left and right. They are missing putts. Rory's not able to drain a putt. People are putting it in the bunker over and over. There were several like dead shank drives on the back nine by players in contention, which to me says the course is clearly getting to certain people. They're trying to do too much, trying to cut the ball too much around a corner, and all of a sudden you just completely snap hook it. Mm-hmm. I don't recall. And maybe this has just grown and I hadn't noticed it, but it felt like the commentary was especially harsh on some of those. It'd be like, you know, a tee shot on a par three and they end up on the upper shelf. It's like, oh, bizarre shot there. It's like, well, yeah, misjudged it. Oh, that was humiliating right there.
2: Yeah, a lot of conversation about the setup and where the pins are and the way the rough was grown. I mean, Rory had some comments before this week of like, look, I'm just going to hit it as far as I can and figure it out. That's my strategy this week. Whereas, you know, Scotty was like, you know, trying to be a little more creative and careful. But it was firm. It was hot. The pins were in a spot where, you know, if you wanted to stay in it, you kind of had to take your medicine where hit it to the middle of the green and two putt from 30 feet, you know. But go after it and win it. And when guys tried to do that, they kind of failed. And Aaron Rye made eagle on 9. And then you're like, whoa, he can win this. He's now one back. And he went out and took it. He shut the door on every single person, every single, you know, big name, future Hall of Famer trying to charge and win another major. And he's like, no, it's my time to win his first. And it was really, really cool.
0: I didn't think there was anything unfair about the course setup.
2: I didn't
0: Sometimes
2: think
0: when
2: so
0: you
2: either.
0: Have those, this isn't, you know, the U.S. Open 15, 20 years ago when like they'd grow waist high grass.
2: Well, and
0: if you're 3 feet off the fairway, you're dead to rights. This was just, it was a tough golf course.
2: Yeah.
0: But you didn't see, you know, the greens weren't sloped where it was like, oh, if you don't land it in this little tiny bit, it's rolling off the green. Like, you didn't have that.
2: Right.
0: You just had guys who were having to make tough golf shots.
2: Yeah.
0: And they really struggled, which is why you didn't see that run other than Rye. I mean, the guy plays the two best rounds of his life. Like when they put up the graphic about
2: the major,
0: best rounds in a major, and it was like Saturday, Sunday, top two. I think he had another one that was 67, but 65, 67. You posed the question this morning off air of like, what is the NFL equivalent of this? The best one I could come up with is this Nick Foles? Mm. Is this in that realm where a good player, Nick Foles was a good player long before he won that Super Bowl with the Eagles. You remember the
2: 7 touchdowns in one game.
0: The year that he played with Chip.
2: Chip Kelly year.
0: Well, he was unbelievable. Yeah. And then he kind of bounced around. He thought about retirement. He was in some bad places, comes back. He only gets his opportunity because Carson Wentz gets his knee obliterated when he's an MVP candidate in December. And he puts together those couple of games. Like the putt on 16 or 17 that he makes, the long putt, that was like the Philly special where it was like, this guy's actually going to do this. And no one's more shocked than the guy doing it. Nick Foles is a very, very confident guy. But just the way that it played out, Tom Brady dropping a pass in that same game. The best players, the Rorys, the Schefflers, are not Koepka. They're not delivering in those moments, and Aaron Rye does. To me, that was Nick Foles in that run in January, February 2018.
2: Yeah, and you talk about the live guys a lot. Cam Smith had a really nice showing, and he had not.
0: I love Cam Smith.
2: Not been playing very well on the live tour or in the majors of late. John Rahm has not played well in the majors of late. He was there. It really felt like going into the back nine yesterday, he was going to win this tournament. He was the betting favorite on the live odds. But Aaron Rye just gets it done. Yeah, the Nick Foles thing, that's really good. This does not happen, what he did. You talked about the 67, 65 over the weekend. He got better every round. He shot a 70, then he shot a 69 on Friday, 67 on Saturday, 65. That's only happened seven times in the history of major championship golf where a player shot better every single day. So that what he did is historic, and he should be rightly celebrated as a major champion.
0: Cameron Smith was the one that I, as always, found myself rooting for when he was like, he kept having opportunities. Like, Cam Smith, you want to talk about relatable. He is in every way. He has a bad body. He always looks like he just rolled out of bed. The hair's everywhere. The mustache is just like, it looks like an accident. And he's never in the fairway. Everything yesterday was like he's driving it into the rough, then he's hitting it into the trap, then he's getting out of the trap, and then he's having to make a putt. And it happened over and over and over. I'm like, this is exactly how I play.
2: He got up and down from everywhere.
0: It's the closest thing to me winning a major would be Cameron Smith being able to deliver on that type of a stage.
2: Yeah, it was cool.
0: I also laughed again, like the announcing, like I don't know how they organize it. Like, it's amazing because they'll show, like, we have 10 people. We've got, obviously, you got Nance and Immelman, but then you've got here's our three hole reporters, and then our four on course reporters, and here's our interview. You get 10 different people.
2: Right.
0: And I feel like they're almost battling at times. Like, as much as, some of the comments, like, oh, bizarre shot choice there, and boy, that was an embarrassing effort. But then also, they kind of are going at each other a little bit. There was one where it was somewhere on the back nine, and the on course reporter's contribution was, you know, Cam Smith is lining up like a 12-foot putt. I think he's going to make this. There's silence, putts, and he missed. Like, thanks for that. The other one was like, oh, there's that drive. He's going to get the turbo go. Well, he didn't get the turbo go because he's in the rough. Like, there's way more opportunities for just sniping. You got 10 people who are all fighting for airtime. I enjoy the byplay.
2: That's good.
0: The predictions, you know, we're getting a little Tony Robo-ish. Like, I think he's going to make the putt. Okay.
2: I think
0: guys are going to make every putt.
2: I'd rather know how it's sloping. What is the degree? Where's the grain going? Is he playing it outside left, inside right?
0: I think he's going to make this putt.
2: Yeah, CBS though, they do a great job, and
0: yes,
2: and the golf was phenomenal. And Philly is having a sports moment, you know, hosting a major, and the Phillies can't lose now. TJ, like, I don't know what's going on. Don Mattingly takes over, and they're 15-4.
0: And you got Jeffrey Lurie, Big Dom, reading intros for the broadcast coverage. Hey,
2: the Big Domissance. Let's go. I'm here for it.
0: I love it. Let's talk about everything except A.J. Brown. Did anyone, like, try to go back and, like, read the first letter in each word that they said in those golf intros to, like, piece it together like a serial killer sending you magazine bits or something?
2: Or it's like a Beatles album. If we play it backwards, it says A.J. Brown is traded.
0: A.J. Brown's a Patriot.
2: Not an Eagle.
0: Yeah, exactly. Yeah. I was looking for little bits and pieces of that. We're like 3 weeks away from knowing exactly what the final fate.
2: Well, I've been told June 1st by you people the whole time, Tom. So
0: post June 1.
2: Okay, great.
0: Let's bring in a guy who's from Philly, covers the Eagles as closely as anyone, has as good a relationship as anybody is on that team. Mike Garofolo, my colleague at the NFL Network. He's been all over A.J. Brown. We'll talk about A.J. We'll talk about the other big storylines left. And, oh, yeah, probably about Aaron Rodgers as well.
1: Imagine that.
0: Let's take a quick break. Mike Garofolo, NFL Network insider, coming up right after this on the Rich Eisen Show. Tom Pelissero in for Rich.
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1: Hey, good job, Steve.
0: Welcome back to the Rich Eisen Show. Mike Garofolo is supposed to join us in just a few minutes here. Talk about some of the other major storylines around the NFL. Do we have Mike? We have Mike Del Tufo. No, we don't have Mike Del Tufo.
1: Not Mike.
2: We have
1: G,
2: Mike. Not the Mike.
0: He's probably getting out of
2: Mike
0: the gym.
2: G, not Mike G.
0: You know? Yeah. So we'll.
1: Didn't we talk?
2: That was realistic. You see that last guy?
0: I thought that. I thought
2: everybody.
0: So.
2: That's realistic.
1: That's how you play
2: the game. That's how you play the game. You don't go 14-3 just because you think you're going to go 14-3.
0: We still have a 800 winning percentage across the league.
2: That's what I mean. Everyone's not going
0: to
2: do that.
0: So let's do another one here. Let's get in Tom in Lafayette, California. He wants to do the 49ers.
2: The Niners.
0: Let's see this one. Tom, you ready to go?
2: Oh, Tom, hang on. Oh, my God.
1: Like, is that you?
2: No.
1: Fat finger Tom?
2: I can't give you dial tone.
0: Lose Tom?
2: He dropped. He lost.
0: He dropped.
1: Oh, no.
2: Let's go. You want to go?
0: All right. How about Denny in Florida, Patriots? We got Denny. Are you with us? There we
3: What's
0: go.
2: Tom, call back.
3: I got back from Boston.
0: All right, Denny. Let's do this thing and find the Patriots. Here we go. Week one at Seattle on Wednesday night.
3: Lost.
0: Week two, home against the Steelers.
3: Win.
0: Week three at Jacksonville.
3: Win.
0: Week four at Buffalo.
3: Lost.
0: Yeah. Week five, home against the Raiders.
3: Win.
0: Week six, home against the Jets.
3: Win.
0: Week seven at Chicago on Thursday night.
1: That's fun.
3: Lost.
0: Week eight at Miami.
3: Oh, they stink in Miami.
1: It's true.
2: That's true.
1: Weird stuff happens in Miami.
3: We could play quarterback in Miami. They'd lose. I'm going to go with a win.
1: Yep.
3: It's going to change. Rabel, yeah.
0: It's going to be a long year in Miami. Week nine, home against the Packers.
3: My wife's a Packer fan, so lost.
0: I thought you were going to say so win.
1: Yeah.
0: All right. Week 10 against the Lions in Munich.
3: Well, the thing is, everyone I've listened to has had the Lions losing. I don't know what their thing is, but I think, what are we at for a record right now?
0: You're 5-4 at this point.
3: Oh, God. I think they'll pull that out if they have A.J. Brown. Yeah.
0: All right, 6-4. Week 12 at the Chargers.
3: Oh, they got to go cross-country. That's a loss.
0: All right, week 13, home against the Bills.
3: They're going to win that one.
0: Week 14, short week, Thursday night, home against the Vikings.
3: The short week stuff. Mm-hmm. They're going to win that. It's going to be electric there.
0: All right, week 15 at Kansas City, Monday night football.
1: Ooh.
3: Nah, see, that's a loss.
0: Week 16 at the Jets.
3: Win.
0: All right. Week 17, home against the Broncos.
3: Oh, my God. Depends on playoff positioning. What is our record right now?
0: Six losses, right? So you're at...
1: Six losses,
3: nine,
1: yeah.
3: 9-6?
0: 9-6 right now, yes.
3: Loss. Because I know the last game's a gimme, right?
0: Wow, now this... So now week 18, home against the Dolphins. This might be to sneak in as a wild card.
1: Yeah.
3: That's what I'm thinking. 10-7. We were given the gauntlet schedule.
0: 10-7 for the Patriots. We're coming back to earth here. Denny, thank you very much.
1: Well, back to earth is...
0: I'm saying from the initial predictions, now we're getting some very straightforward.
1: Yeah, I mean, this is a relatively
2: realistic,
1: level-headed,
2: yes,
1: well thought out, realistic. I mean, that first four games is
2: crazy.
1: Kind of a gauntlet for New England when I was looking at the schedule over the weekend. Coming out of that 2-2, I think is a must at worst, but also very realistic. 2-2.
0: I mean, you look at the early part of the schedule, like that is
1: tough.
0: That is rough. Now, you then catch the Raiders, Jets, week 5-6.
1: We're playing four playoff teams from a year ago.
0: Right.
1: Three on the road. Buffalo's got a new stadium. That place is going to be rocking.
0: Mm-hmm.
1: Got to win, you know, got to win the home game.
2: Brockman can almost, come on.
1: And got to steal one.
2: He's ready to go. Brockman.
1: No, I think Denny is kind of onto it at 10-7. Last year, I was a little optimistic when I did it, and I said 11-6, and... You know, I never would have imagined that I was underselling them,
2: yeah.
1: You know, three wins. But 10-7 feels about right. I mean, I've seen predictions saying New England's going to miss the playoffs. I really can't see it. I mean, they're second place in the division at worst. And, you know, just look at some of the other teams across the league. I don't know. They're still a good, still very well coached. You got a quarterback on the rise. You're going to get A.J. Brown. The defense is better through the draft. Offensive line got better through the draft. They're going to be a better team than last year. Collectively, they're just playing a much more difficult schedule. So that's where you're going to see the regression. But I still think team-wise and skill-wise, they're going to be better.
0: Yeah. They're not going to beat themselves. That's the biggest thing
1: right.
0: that you're going to get from them. And Drake May should be even better.
1: Right.
0: It's an evolved exactly. receiving core. You're hoping Will Campbell rebounds yeah. the way that they're confident.
1: Better receiving room. Better receiving room. A.J. Brown's coming, and now Romeo Doubs is there. That's a good receiving room.
0: Assuming that A.J. Brown comes.
1: You know he's coming. I know he's coming. A.J. Brown knows he's coming. He got married over the weekend. I think he had a Patriot on the inside of his coat. Don't quote me, but I think he was wearing New England socks.
0: Get to Josh in Wisconsin here. Bears win-loss game. Josh, you ready to roll?
1: Josh.
4: Let's go.
0: All right. Week one at Carolina.
4: Win.
0: Week two, home against the Vikings.
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0: Week three, home against the Eagles on Monday Night Football.
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4: I'm going to go loss.
0: Week seven, home against the Patriots, Thursday night football. Short week.
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0: Week eight at Seattle, Monday night football.
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0: Week nine, our short week, Sunday home against the Bucks.
4: Win.
0: All right, so we got 4-4, or excuse me, 5-4 at the bye. Week 11, come out of it home against the Saints.
4: Also a win.
0: Week 12 at Detroit. That is Thursday game, Thanksgiving.
4: Loss.
0: Week 13, home against the Jaguars.
4: I'm going to give them a win.
0: Week 14 at Miami.
4: Also a win.
0: Week 15 at Buffalo on a Saturday night.
1: Saturday night.
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0: Week 16 against the Packers on a Friday, Christmas Day.
4: We're going to play Grinch, Bah Humbug to Green Bay, so a win.
0: Week 17, home against the Lions.
4: Win.
0: All right, so 10-6 going into week 18 against the Vikings at Minnesota. It's probably, you're probably still playing your starters at 10-6 here. What do you got, week 18?
4: I'm going to go loss.
0: That is a 10-7 finish.
1: I think that's it.
0: All the breakthrough teams from a year ago, we're getting a little bit of regression. Thank you very much for the call, Josh in Wisconsin, who might have been sandbagging secret Packers fan given the Bears schedule. Can't say for sure. We do have Jack in Milwaukee who wants to do the Packers win-loss game, though, so let's keep it rolling, huh?
1: Hey, Jack, go.
0: Jack, you ready to rock this thing?
5: Yeah, let's do it.
0: All right. Week one at Minnesota.
5: I'm going to say a loss.
0: Week two at the Jets.
5: Blowout win.
1: Blowout win.
0: That seemed unnecessary. Week three, Thursday night football, short week against the Falcons.
5: That's at home, right?
0: That is at home.
5: Yeah, that's a win.
0: Week four at Tampa.
5: That's a win.
0: Week five, home against the Bears.
5: Micah Parsons comeback game. That's a win.
0: Week six, home against the Cowboys.
5: We own them, so that's a win.
0: Our five-game winning streak wow. here. Week seven at Detroit.
5: That's a loss.
0: Week eight, short week, home against the Panthers on Thursday night.
5: That's a win.
0: Week nine at New England.
5: That's a loss.
1: Yeah.
0: Week 10, home against the Vikings.
5: That's a win.
0: All right, so we got 7-3 at the bye for the Packers. Come out of it Wednesday night at Rams.
5: That's a loss.
0: Thanksgiving Eve. Week 13 at the Saints.
5: That's a win.
0: Week 14, home against the Bills.
5: That's a loss.
0: Week 15, home against the Dolphins.
5: win.
0: Week 16 at Chicago. That is Christmas on a Friday.
5: I will never say the Bears will win, so Packers.
0: Week 17, Monday Night Football, home against the Texans.
5: Worried about their defense. I feel good about this offense coming into this year. I think we can beat them. I'm going to say a win.
0: All right, that all leaves home against the Lions, Week 18.
5: Might be for the division.
0: Quite possibly.
5: Give us a win.
0: 12-5 for the Packers. That would be, I believe, the best record of the Jordan Love era. Thank you very much for the call there as well from Jack. This has been pretty solid so far. We got a Browns schedule game to play here.
1: Is this a make or break season for Jordan Love?
0: For Jordan Love?
1: Yeah.
0: No. Is it a make or break year?
1: Like where do we stand on him right now?
0: He's in year 7, I believe, in the NFL. He's played a lot of good football. He's had injuries that set him back. That's made things more complicated. When you get banged up early in the season, you're never fully healthy. I think that always has a trickle-down effect. But no, I don't think it's a make-or-break year. Matt LaFleur loves Jordan Love.
1: Okay.
0: They have to be more consistent in terms of who's making plays for him. Now, listen, that offense was rolling pretty good last year until Tucker Kraft gets hurt. His torn ACL, that's where all of a sudden they had that game and a half, two-game stretch. It was really rough offensively. But when they're in it and they're running the football effectively, remember Josh Jacobs was really beat up in the second half of last year. They had a rotation on the offensive line because guys were getting banged up. There are a lot of different factors here. I would not say make or break for Jordan Love. Certainly an important season for him, though.
1: Well, but, important is sort of, you know, make or break adjacent. You know what I mean?
2: When you say make or break, what do you think that, like, if he has an off year now, he's no longer going to be a starter?
1: No.
2: 27-20.
1: No, but I'm talking about us thinking about him as, you know, elite, you know, knocking on the door of being an elite player in this league. I don't know. I feel like Packer fans are, you know, kind of iffy, you know, if we're...
2: He's got 83 touchdowns and 31 picks. He's missed 4 games over the last 3 years. 27 wins in these 3 years. I think there's a make or break.
1: I think we talk about Jordan Love like he is one of the top 10 quarterbacks in the league.
2: We definitely do not.
1: We don't?
2: Definitely not. When Jordan Love's name never gets mentioned, and I'm not saying whether he is or not, but I'm just saying on all of these shows, his name is never mentioned. It's always the same list of people. It's the Allens, it's the Jacksons, it's the Herberts. It's Jordan Love's name isn't usually...
1: All I'm saying is Jordan Love has 1 playoff win. Let's go, man. Let's go.
0: And the following week, I mean, they have a chance to win, and he throws a late pick.
1: Yeah.
0: But up until that point, he'd played pretty well in that game. I mean, if you're tearing it out, and this is an entire other segment to do, but if you're putting it there, like, Jordan Love is, I wouldn't say, in the number one tier. That's a pretty clear-cut group.
1: I'm not saying he's number one tier or even the second tier, but he is.
0: No, but I think he's a borderline top 10 quarterback in the NFL. I don't know that borderline top 10 quarterbacks are ever in a make or break type of year. Jalen Hurts, only by virtue of the fact that there's so much stuff going on around him at any given time. The guy won the Super Bowl 16 months ago, was the MVP of the Super Bowl, but also is coming into a new offense that doesn't necessarily seem like it's geared toward his skill set. I won't say make or break for him. Jalen Hurts is, again, he's shown what he can do. But coming into this offense, if it doesn't click, they clearly are pivoting in an entirely different direction with Sean Mannion coming in and running a McVay, Shanahan, Kevin O'Connell, that style of offense. I would say that it's much closer to a breaking point, for lack of a better term, with Jalen Hurts than it is for Jordan Love.
1: And this is what I'm
0: even
1: saying.
0: Even though we've seen Hurts win a ton of games, and even though if he became available, he would be starting somewhere else immediately.
1: This is what I'm saying. I think people think that Love is here and Hurts is here. One guy has been the best player on the field in 2 Super Bowls, and the other guy has 1 playoff win.
2: I can't disagree with you more on that, bro. I'm still getting back to that. Jordan Love's name is not thrown in.
1: If we do a straw poll, I think fans think that Love is a better QB than Hurts.
2: There's no way.
0: If you polled 10 fans on Justin Herbert versus Jordan Love, you'd probably get 9 Justin Herbert responses. I don't think Jordan Love in the broader universe
1: Love
0: is regarded
1: Hurts.
0: Up there.
1: No, Love versus Hurts.
0: No, I'm saying I'm changing the question.
1: Oh, okay.
0: If it were Justin Herbert, another player who has not won in the playoffs, has not been able to advance, has one playoff win, and that was that crazy comeback. Oh, no, they lost that game. Excuse me. They lost that game to Jacksonville in the crazy comeback game. So you have another player who has not had that success.
1: Oh, Herbert has zero playoff games.
0: Correct. By I was the way, thinking, I had it also, backwards in my head.
1: We also really need to see it from him.
2: Yep.
1: He skates to TJ. I know you love to hammer this. He skates on a lot of this, like, under the most pressure. Rich hates it. Yep. Under the most pressure, we got to see it lists. He skates on a lot of these. No, we need to see it from him, too. And I think we need to, like, we're getting close to having that conversation about Jordan Love. That's all I'm
0: talking about. Well, Justin Herbert, it's to me, it's as much about the fact that his entire offensive line was decimated last year. He's having to play. He's hurt. He plays with a lot of injuries, in part because he gets hit. He's a tough dude. He's played through a severe high ankle sprain, among other things, in the past. He's got to be able to stay healthy. He's got to deliver down the stretch. I think we're much closer to a is it make or break for Jim Harbaugh than for Justin Herbert.
2: Harbaugh already?
1: Oh, let me write that down.
2: Wow.
0: Oh, man. Jim Harbaugh is one of the
2: highest. That's overreacted.
0: Listen, Jim Harbaugh is one of the highest paid coaches in the league. You didn't shell out top money for Jim Harbaugh to come in and not have a playoff win for 3 years in a row.
2: Now he's got McDaniels.
0: He's been to the playoffs 2 years. And we'll see how that relationship develops.
2: That's going
0: to
2: be a big deal.
6: I feel like we got Rick Dalton's flamethrower right now.
1: You guys are torching. I got that written
0: Mike is
1: down.
0: Mike is a really smart offensive mind. Yeah. He comes from a completely different school of thought than Jim Harbaugh. They're both different personalities, but they're not the same type of different. They see the game differently. And Jim wants to be involved in everything. Jim has opinions on a lot of different things here. I think the Chargers are going to be good this year. I don't think that there's a lot of question about that. It's hard to imagine they're going to be less healthy than they were a year ago when they got absolutely killed going all the way back to training camp where Rashawn Slater suffers a season-ending injury. Then Alk gets hurt. I mean, they're down to they're playing with their fifth tackle. What do you want them to do? I think they had 30 different line combinations last year. But if it's three straight years, you have to start asking the question. Jim Harbaugh's been a highly successful coach everywhere he's been. Maybe this is the year they make the breakthrough and they make the run. But if you're just sitting here objectively speaking, or if you're looking at the odds, I don't know that you're sitting there going the Chargers are the number one team in the division.
2: No.
0: You might not say they're the number two team in the division.
2: They can be two.
0: With Denver and Kansas City.
2: Denver, Casey.
0: Chiefs are coming off a down year, and the quarterback's coming off an injury.
2: Let's see what happens.
1: Top three odds, pretty even. Chiefs plus 170, Chargers plus 185, Broncos plus 210.
0: Oof. All I would say is,
1: pretty even.
0: And this is not a slight at Jim in any way, but if they don't win a playoff game, in Jim's mind, this will not be a success. Three straight years without a playoff win?
2: Playoffs?
0: He was immediately, in San Francisco, he stepped in and immediately took them to the playoffs in his first year. They were in the NFC Championship game his first 3 years in a row. So it's not up to Jim Harbaugh's standards where they've been so far. If they get healthy, there's no reason to believe this isn't going to be a really good team in 2026, but they got their work cut out just to get out of their division because the Broncos were in the AFC Championship game last year. Well, could have been in the Super Bowl if Bo Nix doesn't get hurt. And the Chiefs, there's no reason to believe that last year is not an anomaly. Yes, they had to change some things, and you saw them do it in terms of what they put into Kenneth Walker III, in terms of how they turned over the back end of their defense. They made a lot of changes. But Mahomes, whether he's ready and 100% week one or not, he's not going to play that way. The offense is not going to look like that. Eric Bieniemy's back in the building, which people can, laugh about and how much of an impact that's going to make. But look at the quotes you've seen on players about EB being back and the difference that can make. I would just say, don't overlook the Chiefs in this season. I know that's not breaking news, but I have no doubt that the Chiefs are going to be back in the playoffs in 2026. The Broncos are set up as one of the best young rosters in the NFL. Where does that leave the Chargers? If they're healthy, they should be right there with those two teams, as the odds reflect. If they don't win a playoff game, if they don't advance, there's going to be a lot of disappointed people, especially because you made the biggest swing maybe in Chargers franchise history to go and get Jim Harbaugh, bring him back to the NFL, make yourself the biggest story in sports for a period there. And then three straight playoffs with no wins? Jim Harbaugh himself is not going to be happy about that. That, to me, is a lot closer to make or break than a still 20-something Justin Herbert who's got a lot of time out there ahead of him. Let's take another break. We still have more win-loss fun coming up on this show. More NFL as well. Tom Pelissero in for Rich on the Rich Eisen Show.
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0: St. Thomas Athletics plays here all year long. Football, men's hockey, and men's basketball. 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
2: I hope you have more than 10.
0: Welcome back to the Rich Eisen Show. Tom Pelissero in for Rich. A lot of people playing the NFL schedule game today. Not you guys.
2: Hey, Tom, listen. You're going to stop trying.
0: Both of you sitting there refusing to participate.
2: Well, chicken. It's not a refusal, Tom. My team has barely gone OTAs. Some I don't know who the full 53 men are. Right. I need a little more time.
0: Speak so you're not going to pick it till the day before the season begins? It.
2: As I said at the beginning of the show, normally Rich always makes me go first, and then I get held to that standard. So
3: well, I feel like I'm, went, I'm waiting. Did I go first last year?
2: Last year, you may have went first.
3: I went kind of early.
2: Every year before that was me.
0: All right, let's get back to the phones here. We got a few more. We're going to dare to go here.
3: Well, I want
0: to
3: see what
2: just no more Cowboys.
0: JD in Cleveland wants to do the Browns.
2: It's
0: Browns time. This will be a great test of how people approach this. Are you ready to roll here?
3: Ready to roll.
4: Yeah, I'm ready. How's it going?
0: Let's do it. You're doing great, man. All right, week one at Jacksonville.
4: Loss.
0: Week two at Tampa.
4: Baker's going to get us with a loss.
2: Ooh.
0: Week three, home against the Panthers.
5: Bryce Young.
4: I think the Panthers are overrated. I'll take a win.
0: That love it. Over there. Week four, short week, home against the Steelers Thursday Night Football.
4: We'll beat them at home.
0: And 2-2. Week like five it. At the Jets.
4: That's a win.
0: Week six, home against the Ravens.
4: That's a loss.
0: Week seven at Tennessee.
4: Love Cam Ward, but that's a win for us.
0: Week eight at Pittsburgh.
4: We can't win at Pittsburgh. That's a loss.
0: Week nine at New Orleans.
4: I'll take a win.
0: Week 10, home against the Texans.
4: That's my birthday, but they're better. That's a loss.
0: All right, so if I'm not mistaken, we're 5-5 here, correct, Brockman? Browns 5-5 at the bye?
3: Yeah, 5-5, yep.
0: All right.
3: Yep.
0: Relevant, still in it. All right, week 12. Home against the Raiders.
4: That's a win.
0: Week 13, home against the Bengals.
4: We'll go 2 in a row. That's a win for us.
3: Okay.
0: In it. Week 14, home against the Falcons.
4: Make that 3 in a row. That's a win.
3: Let's go.
0: Week 15 at the Giants.
4: That's a loss.
0: Week 16 at the Ravens.
4: That's a loss for us.
0: Week 17, home against the Colts.
4: Final home game, I'll take a win.
0: All right, so at this point, 9-7 with one to go.
3: Okay.
0: This could be for the wild card, week 18 at Cincinnati.
3: Be for the division.
4: We'll take a win.
3: Let's go.
0: 10-7 Browns.
2: Oh, I see.
0: Right there, according to JD. Thank you very much for the call.
4: Decent quarterback play. And then just want to say one last thing. Cavs in six, baby. Just want to let everyone know.
3: Calling a shot.
2: Go.
0: Cavs Knicks
3: shot
0: tipping off Tuesday night.
3: Okay, hold on. We got we just did three teams, all predicted 10-7. Patriots, Bears, Browns.
0: Right, here's a what's more.
3: Who
0: likely?
3: Has the most wins out of that 3-0? 3-0. I just made up a new
0: of who
3: word. That trio. Patriots, Bears, Browns. All were predicted 10-7 by callers today.
0: I mean, for the Patriots and the Bears, that would be a disappointment. For the Browns, that would be cause to celebrate in the streets.
3: Right. That's not an answer to the question.
0: Of those three, which has the most wins?
3: Yeah.
0: The end?
3: Yeah.
0: Bears and Patriots are similar in so many ways.
3: They are.
0: There's the young quarterbacks, first-year coaches. You got the juice going in. You probably had some holes that you covered up.
3: Yep. Still waiting for an answer.
0: Thinking who's in the division. I'll go with the Patriots solely because there's not an easy win in the NFC North.
3: Right.
0: Dolphins and Jets, that's four of the games for the Patriots.
2: That's right.
0: Jets should be better. Dolphins are going to be competitive with Jeff Hafley. They're just not there from a talent standpoint at this point. This is going to be a multi-year build for them. So I'll take the Patriots. All right. Got time for one more here. Rich in Missouri. Rich. Chiefs. Win loss. I've already stuck my neck out and say I believe they will be.
2: I believe
0: back in the playoffs this season as I try to find that division. Here we go. Chiefs win loss. Rich, you ready to roll?
5: Chiefs.
6: Yeah, I'm ready, Tom. Let's do it.
0: All right. Week one, Monday Night Football, home against the Broncos.
6: Yeah, Patrick will be back. I don't think Bo Nix will, so I'm taking the Chiefs.
0: Week two, home against the Colts.
6: Yep, Chiefs again.
0: Week three at Miami.
6: Yeah, I'm not sure Dolphins are winning two games this year, so Kansas City.
3: Yep.
0: Week four at the Raiders.
6: Fernando ain't playing yet, so we'll take down Kirk.
0: 4-0 at the bye, very early bye. Week six, home against the Chargers.
6: Yeah, I think the Chargers are going to regress this year. I don't think they're going to be as good as everybody thinks they are. So Kansas City wins again at home.
0: Make or break. Win week seven at Seattle.
6: Yeah, that's when the first loss is coming, unfortunately. Seattle's defense is unbelievable. So,
0: all right, it's 5-1 here. Week eight at Denver.
6: Yeah, no. We'll take Kansas City. Broncos aren't beating us this year.
0: Week nine, home against the Jets.
6: Yeah, Kansas City. Jets don't have a quarterback, so.
0: Week 10 at Atlanta.
6: Yeah, I was kind of back and forth on this one just because I'm not sure who's going to be the starting quarterback. But I'll take Kansas City.
0: All right, we got 60 seconds left here. Week 11, home against the Cardinals.
6: Okay. Chiefs.
0: Week 12 at Buffalo Thursday night, Thanksgiving.
6: Yeah, we're terrible at Buffalo, so I'll give it to the Bills.
0: Week 13 at the Rams on Thursday night.
6: Short week. I'll take the Rams, unfortunately, yeah.
0: All right, week 14 at Cincinnati.
6: Yeah, Kansas City.
0: Week 15, home against the Patriots. Monday night.
6: Ooh. I'll take the Chiefs.
0: All right, week 16, rapid fire, 49ers at home.
6: Yep. Niners, unfortunately.
0: Week 17 at Chargers.
6: Chiefs.
0: Week 18, home against the Raiders.
6: Yeah, close out with the Chiefs.
0: 13-4, Chiefs. Thank you very much, Rich, for the call. A lot of wins. You can calculate the aggregate percentage right there, Brockman, but I still think we're hovering in the 700 winning percentage.
3: Well, yeah, I don't want to get optimistic.
0: That schedule,
3: man,
0: sets up about as good as you could possibly.
3: Oh, yeah.
0: Learn.
3: Oh,
0: shocking. Especially if Mahomes plays against
3: no
0: the
3: way.
0: Broncos.
3: Oh, really? Oh,
1: they got it.
0: That's starting.
3: Oh, an easy start to the season for the Chiefs. I wonder who could have predicted that.
1: Yeah.
3: Me on Overreaction Monday 2 weeks ago.
1: Did it. He did it.
3: Shocking.
0: What
3: three,
0: do you want, a medal?
3: Three cupcakes, a bye week, and then a home Monday night game.
0: All right.
3: Oh, no
0: for
3: way.
0: Radio audience, we are back tomorrow. Thanks, everybody, for watching and listening.
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10: 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Today, we're in a worse position because we face inflation and

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0: Nick DeLuca. Conference finals are set in the NBA. In the East, the Cavs winning Game 7 last night to take on the Knicks, while the Thunder and the Spurs open up the Western Conference final tonight. ESPN's Brian Windhorst says it's a great test for just how ready Wemby and San Antonio are. Windhorst on Get Up. Game 1 tip-off 8:30 Eastern tonight. Elsewhere, the Pelicans are hiring former Magic coach Jamal Mosley as their next head coach. The two sides agreeing to a five-year deal today. Spent the past five seasons with Orlando, reaching the playoffs in each of the last three. All first-round exits. Was fired after the Magic's Game 7 loss to the Pistons in Round 1. NFL Spring League meetings beginning tomorrow. Minnesota, the likely host for the 2028 NFL draft, pending owner approval.
1: Hey, it's resident Super Bowl champ Chris Candy. 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
4: There's no Mr. Nice Guy when it comes to playoff basketball. Mm-hmm. Because all that tough guy stuff that we've seen from the Detroit Pistons in the regular season, we haven't seen it in the playoffs.
3: No, we have not. So

0: all of a sudden, it just disappeared. So you telling me you're a magician? You've been tricking me the entire year. You had us thinking that you were the Bad Boy Pistons 2.0. You've been tricking us. Houdini.
1: I come and I go. Catch me or I go. Houdini.
2: This is Freddie and Harry.

0: is Harry Douglas and Freddie Coleman. We got our other two of our four horsemen, Shannon Finn, E-Dog, Eric Hanman, and YOU on the ESPN app. SiriusXM Channel 80. Don't forget about us on TuneIn. 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And minding my own business. Beautiful weekend in the Northeast HD. It's the last weekend before the unofficial start of summer, which is coming up this weekend involving Memorial Day weekend. I'm flipping by the towns before me and the missus go outside to hang on the beautiful Saturday. And what do I see? The very handsome Harry Douglas, the fourth, doing sidelines for the game of all the D.C. Defenders. And back in his, not home state, but his second home state of Kentucky, he went to Louisville, and Louisville's playing. And all of a sudden, they get ready to cut to Harry Douglas, and they show a highlight of Harry Douglas in the bowl game against Wake Forest, catching the pass, giving the Heisman to one guy. Other guy tried to catch him. He had to get away from him before he landed out of bounds. And they cut back to Harry Douglas. And Harry Douglas, for the first time in all the years I've known him, went from handsome Harry to humble Harry when they brought him back to him on the sidelines. I said, I don't know who that is, but that's not the Harry Douglas, the confident Harry Douglas that I know on the sidelines on Saturday.
1: Freddie, that's one of the things my mama told me at a very, very young age is, baby, you do not lack confidence, and I love it. My parents have done a great job of instilling confidence in me at home. Therefore, growing up, I never lacked it. But, Freddie, when it comes, I don't know why, when it comes to stuff like that, I always get shy.
0: Really?
1: When people highlight me and some of the things that I've done in my life as well, I don't know why. I guess because growing up, my parents always taught me to be a servant.
0: Okay.
1: And always, you know, serve others and love thy neighbor, the whole nine. Don't get me wrong. If somebody misconstrues some things when it comes to me and playing ball and the level, I will get their ass right in a heartbeat. Now, but when people are just talking about me, for some reason, I do get shy. And I guess the camera caught me. I didn't realize this until I rewatched the game.
0: Uh-huh.
1: I didn't know the camera. I knew the camera was by me, but I didn't know it was directly on me. And you could just see the shyness on my entire body. Not my face, but my entire body, Freddie.
0: You look like somebody told you, you know, Harry Douglas, you got to take a step back because we're not going to let you root for the Atlanta Falcons this year. That's the kind of body language that you're giving out, thinking, okay, what is this going on? I love when you get celebrated, but some people get celebrated and they think there should be a parade for them. You're very appreciative because, by the way, for those who don't know, his name is in the Ring of Honor at the stadium where he played for the Louisville Football Cardinals. Most people say, like, you know, my name's in the Ring of Honor. Unless you bring up the HD, he very will rarely bring that up unless somebody does it for you. That's a really cool thing about you, one of the many cool things about you. But that is definitely at the top of the stack involving somebody like you who's accomplished so much before football, during football, and now after your NFL career.
1: I think the most important thing when they were showing those highlights of me at the University of Louisville is I had an opportunity to actually speak about what the city of Louisville has meant to me in my life. This city, that city is a part of my journey. The University of Louisville, my professors in the political science department, all my coaches and teachers that I've had throughout the time, and extended family that I have live in Louisville. I had an opportunity to just let them know how much I really appreciated them and still do, and how much I love that city. And it will always be a home away from home for me, trust me.
0: Yeah, we can always tell that anytime people talk about Louisville, I remember seeing you in college or age that followed your career. It's always good that you go to a community, it becomes a second community. Plenty of us know exactly what that is like. You had a chance to either play college football, play college sports, or even just go to university, or even moving away from your hometown. When a community can embrace you and you take that with you for the rest of your life, only good comes out of that. So that was the HD Louisville thing, which is the precursor to
2: the main thing, the main thing.
3: The main thing, the main thing.
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6: The main thing with Freddie and Harry.
0: Well, we're going to need some help from you on the Freddie and Harry call-in line at 888-SAY-ESPN, 888-729-3776. We need an answer to this question. What in the name of Isaiah Thomas happened to the Detroit Pistons last night in Game 7 on their home court? Cleveland Cavaliers are getting introduced. You could not even hear the public address announcer announcing the names of the players. All you heard was Detroit basketball, Detroit basketball, what up, dope basketball. And then Donovan Mitchell happened, HD, from the end of the first quarter on. I did not think in a million years, not that they would lose Game 7, but to lose Game 7 on their home court and getting punked like that, when they always have put it out there with their culture, they're going to be the biggest, baddest bad boys, no matter what the score is and no matter who they play.
1: Freddie, what we witnessed in Game 6 from the Detroit Pistons was drastically different from what we witnessed in Game 7 from the Detroit Pistons. And it was kind of sad to see, honestly, because this is a team that have predicated themselves and also the entire year on being physical. That physicality of the game, we're going to punk you, we're going to walk in your trap, take over your trap, we're going to walk in your house, we're not going to take our shoes off, we're going to track mud up the stairs, down the stairs, in the basement, and you don't even have hardwoods. You have gray carpet. But that's not the Detroit Pistons that we got in Game 7. And to be honest, let me say this. I want to make sure Detroit basketball hear exactly what I'm about to say. Yesterday was my daughter's recital at my wife's, her dance studio. They had their recital, right?
0: Okay.
1: So I'm leaving the recital. I didn't go eat with my family. I came home. I cleaned up. I folded some clothes and everything, anticipating the Game 7 matchup. The two greatest words in sports is what, Freddie?
0: Game 7.
1: Game 7. Only for these two eyes of mine to witness that bull jive. Shout out to Coach Prime. So you mean to tell me I didn't go out to eat with my daughter, my wife, my son, my in-laws? Now, I got some constructive things done at the house. I got the house clean, all that. But you mean to tell me I was anticipating the Game 7 in the Eastern Conference with the number one seed, Detroit Pistons, and you perform out there? The lack of energy, the lack of effort, just careless at times with the basketball, not enough shot making, poor Cade Cunningham. And I know he didn't perform well, Freddie. But man, the other day me and you got into it, we didn't get in an argument, but a disagreement about a few things when it came to Cade, right?
0: It was an adult argument.
1: Because that's an adult conversation.
0: Yeah, exactly.
1: And Freddie, I'm here today to say, you know what? I take your side. Does Cade in a Game 7 have to perform better? Yes. But, man, the wear and tear on that young man's body and the physical exertion every single time he steps out on the basketball court, because he literally has to do everything for Detroit, it needs to be studied. And if you're the Detroit Pistons moving forward, I'm begging you, please, oh, please, oh, please, please, oh, please, oh, please, get Cade Cunningham some help, because no superstar player should have to endure the things that he has endured all season long. Especially in the playoffs in a Game 7. He just needs somebody to help him out. Tobias Harris, let me get to him. He had 5 points, 0 for 6 from the field. Jalen Duren, who's supposed to be their second best player, 7 points. Are you know what, me? Are you kidding me in a Game 7? Mm-hmm. At home?
0: At home. At home. At home.
1: Like, Cade Cunningham can't get any assistance from anyone? Lord have mercy.
0: Well, he was also a minus 32, and he should give about a minus 28 of that to the guys that showed up in Game 6. Their bench is terrific. But I warn people, do not expect that in back-to-back games from Detroit's bench. And they completely all over their pants at home in Game 7. That's why Cade Cunningham, as exhausted as he is, sounded like this.
4: I felt like early on, some of the plays just, you know, were bad bounces or miscommunication, is giving them points and stuff. Felt like it was something that we'll be able to fix, and we just never got it together. So credit to them. They did, you know, everything they needed to do to win the game tonight, and we fell short of that.
0: Not only fell short, but just the way that it looked. You can accept if a team is better than you, but from literally the end of the first quarter, when Donovan Mitchell hit, well, you know I like to call those kind of shots. I call those the carnival shots. Mm-hmm. You hit a carnival shot like that at the end of the first quarter, get any stuff down the carnival you want. He hit that bad boy about 40 feet away and then trampoline off of that into the second quarter. The Pistons lost every quarter in Game 7 at home, but it was the way that it looked. So many of those guys were not ready. Cade Cunningham was ready, but your body and mind can only do so much when you've done everything. Jalen Duren, I don't know what was going on with him. Isaiah Stewart, beef stew, he was like turkey stew the whole entire series against the Cleveland Cavaliers. They allowed Jared Allen.
1: More like vegetable stew.
0: if we want to do the vegan portion of the program, no problem. We'll go vegetarian. Either way, there was no meat involving that beef the entire series with Isaiah Stewart. So many guys that they needed because of their culture always is going to be at their best at one end of the floor. That is defense. But the more talented team, man for man, that's the more talented team, the Cleveland Cavaliers. And for really the first time all series long, HD, they played to their individual talent as a basketball team. The only player you can take from Detroit that would start for the Cleveland Cavaliers is Cade Cunningham. You could literally take all five guys. You could take 4 out of 5 from Cleveland, then put him with Cade Cunningham, and I guarantee the team wins 73 games in the regular season. But for the first time, Cleveland said, you know what, we had enough of you guys. You are not as talented as we are, so let's play like it. Jared Allen played like it. Our man Evan Mobley played like it. Donovan Mitchell played like it. James Harden was there, but at least he didn't have to worry about paying the price for it because Donovan Mitchell is the engine of this basketball team. When he goes, they go. It was nice that James Harden went, but when he really went yesterday, Donovan said, I've seen this before. I'm good. But the way that it looked, the Pistons allowed that team that was a more talented team to beat them at their own game. You know why? Because the one guy they needed to score couldn't do it, and nobody else was going to be able to step up and do that once that game got out of hand against Detroit.
1: So as we transition within this segment, let's get to the Cleveland Cavaliers.
0: Attaboy.
1: Freddie, you sat there and said it. Donovan Mitchell was the best player on the court last night in that Game 7. And you just can tell and sense how much it meant to him. Not that he was looking ahead to face the New York Knicks, because we know he really wants to face the New York Knicks. Mm-hmm. He's from the area.
0: Mm-hmm.
1: There were rumors about him going to New York at one point. Trust me, he wants to face the New York Knicks. But what he did last night was focus on the task at hand. See, he didn't show up just Donovan Mitchell. He showed up Spider Mitchell last night. 26 points, 8 assists, 6 rebounds, flirted with a triple-double, and made the right basketball play time and time and time again. And the recipient of a lot of his breaking down the defense was the two bigs, Jared Allen and Evan Mobley. Those two guys were outstanding. And I was waiting for a game where both of those guys, Freddie, really played at the height of the level that we know that they can play at. And last night in the Game 7, when the Cleveland Cavaliers needed the most, they were able to do that. But Freddie, it wasn't too long ago in this series, and I talked about a guy by the name of Max Strus. And remember I said he was the unsung hero to one of their wins?
0: Game 5, yep.
1: Well, that unsung hero last night, in my opinion, was Sam Merrill.
0: No question.
1: See, every now and then, you need a player off your bench to just come in and just go crazy. Just go nuclear. That was Sam Merrill last night. 23 points, 5-8 from the three-point line. And the Detroit Pistons didn't have an answer. Now, back to something that Cade Cunningham said, you can't have miscommunication in a Game 7 in the second round of playoffs, especially when you're a number one seed. I get that was some of the issue, but that can't be an issue this late in the playoffs when you're trying to go to an Eastern Conference Finals for the first time in a very, very long time. Since, who was it? Rip Hamilton, Tayshaun Prince,
0: Larry
1: and those
0: Brown's
1: guys
0: coach,
1: were able to win a championship, right? So you can't have those communication issues at this juncture in the season and think you're going to have an opportunity to advance to play the New York Knicks. Now it's not Detroit basketball.
0: Mm-hmm.
1: It's the Cavs looking to take over Madison Square Garden.
0: Well,
1: moving forward.
0: Well, he's already started the trolling already. He's Harry Douglas and Freddie Coleman. It's Reggae Money, Freddie and Harry, presented by Progressive Insurance and ESPN Radio, the ESPN app, and ESPN Plus. They have four different guys score at least 21 points. Evan Mobley, 21. Jared Allen, 23. The aforementioned Sam Merrill, 23. And then you had our guy Donovan Mitchell scoring 26. Not even 48 hours after they looked like that, when they got the fool beaten out of them at home by the Detroit Pistons. Spider, how'd you flip it?
7: Oh, I think the biggest thing is just, you know, a response from Game 6, right? I think at the end of the day, we did a lot of really good things for 3.5 games, right? And then Game 6 was a letdown. And ultimately, it's just how do you respond? I've been saying to you that since I got here, right? It's not always going to be just, you know, straightforward black and white. And, you know, it was a little bit of a blow to us, how we respond, how we came out Game 6. But the biggest thing is we responded with force for 48 minutes tonight, right? Like, there was no life, especially in a hostile environment. But that was the biggest thing, is just how do you respond and not letting the moment become too big.
0: It was a great response from the Cleveland Cavaliers HD in Game 7. But where was this in Game 6? At home, with a chance to end this series and not have to play 2 days later, when you know that if you win Game 7, you got to play 2 days later on the road in the Eastern Conference Finals against the New York Knicks. I think that's what's so maddening about the Cleveland Cavaliers. The talent we know is there. The coaching we know is there from Kenny Atkinson. But the one thing they all talked about, we got to avoid slow starts. And what happened in Game 6? Slow start. They allowed the Detroit Pistons and their bench to kick their behind up and down their home court. They weren't having it last night in Game 7. Their bench was great. Their starters were great because the more talented team that could score was able to step up to their talent. But why did it have to wait 48 hours for a Cleveland Cavaliers team. And what's finally Donovan Mitchell will get a chance to go to the conference finals without being invited, without getting a courtside ticket to watch somebody else play. But that could have been avoided had they came up with the same force and flow and energy in Game 7 if they had done that in Game 6.
1: Well, I think, you know, one of the things I did love about Game 7, though, Freddie, is in Detroit really struggled with this. I love the way Cleveland moved the basketball.
0: Absolutely.
1: It wasn't one guy saying, you know what, I'm going to be the hero. You had multiple guys out there from an offensive standpoint that made the right basketball play. Or if it was an extra pass after having an open look, they passed the basketball to get a wide open look, right? And that's what that's what team basketball, team sports is all about, right? You have a really good look, but you pass up that look to get a great one. And then when one of your recipients can cash in on it and really, you know, show you that you made the right basketball play, that brings energy to the defensive side of the basketball. And the reason why I'm bringing up the ball movement, they had 31 assists last night mm-hmm. in a Game 7. That tells me alone that, hey, we're taking self out of it and we're playing team basketball. And whoever's open, finish it and score the bucket, whether it's a three-pointer, mid-range, layup, and one, doesn't matter the circumstances. That's what I really loved about the game last night for the Cleveland Cavaliers.
0: 31 assists to only 11 turnovers. 31 assists on 43 field goals made by the Cleveland Cavaliers. They had 17 assists on 21 field goals made in the first half because, like you said, HD, unlike Detroit, that ball was popping around and that ball was finding open men because the open men were going to be there knowing the ball was going to come to there because of Donovan Mitchell and everybody else was able to do. But you mentioned Donovan Mitchell in this game. 31 minutes, zero turnovers. Zero. His plus-minus was plus 17. Cade Cunningham, the exhausted one, minus 32. Five assists. He had three turnovers, but there were a couple of turnovers. I said, man, that boy's tired. Dog tired, boss. There was only so much that he could actually do. But Donovan Mitchell, let it be known there, not today. We know we're a better basketball team. We're going to go out there and we're going to show you. And the guys that they thought could intimidate them, they thought they could intimidate Jared Allen, didn't happen. Thought they could intimidate Evan Mobley, didn't happen. If anything, they looked like they were the intimidated team because of the way that Cleveland was playing terrific basketball at both ends of the floors and being a better Pistons team than what we saw from the Pistons all season long.
1: I want y'all to hear from Jay Williams, ESPN basketball analyst, earlier this morning on Get Up, on how the Cavs are dynamic now with Mitchell and James Harden.
8: I'm going to tell you guys, I've watched Donovan Mitchell since he was a freshman at Louisville when he was more of a slasher. Watching him be aggressive and get his other teammates involved in the game set the tone for this team defensively. So I'm happy to see him get over the hump. Secondly, I have to say this. You might not see it in the box score from James Harden, but he was plus 31 last night. He was tied for first with plus 31. That is the reason why you got him in that Darius Garland trade. Defensively, he was able to switch. He was able to body up a lot of the bigs. And I think he still was a playmaker. And the duality of the playmaking between Donovan Mitchell and James Harden made this team offensively more diverse.
1: So let me get back to spot of Mitchell, a.k.a. Donovan Mitchell from Louisville. Shout out to Tom Jackson as well. Freddie, his lovely fiance was sitting courtside last night. There was one time where Coco Jones almost got ran over by her fiance, and she was looking like, honey. And he was like, you're going to be all right, basically in his head. But after the game, them winning that Game 7, watching him embrace that moment with his loved one told me everything. He's happy. He's confident. He loves her. He's in the right space in his life right now.
0: Well, he should be in the right space. If I was engaged to somebody who looked like Coco Jones, I'd be in a happy place, too.
1: Who can sing her tail off, too.
0: Okay, sure. Okay, no problem. Of course he's happy. Did you see the way that the love she's showing him all the time? If someone sang and looked like Coco Jones and you're unhappy, you need a psychiatrist.
1: Something wrong.
0: Or a straitjacket. One or the other. Of course I'd feel much better knowing that no matter what happens, I'm winning if you're Donovan Mitchell. But to your point, though, to win that way and finally get there and finally exercise those demons that had taken him away from getting to the Eastern Conference Finals, any kind of conference finals, and then Coco Jones is the cherry on top of the sundae.
1: Sitting over there waiting on you. Come on over here, honey. Give me a hug. I'm proud of you. When your biggest supporter is your fiance, boy, you're winning in life.
0: Yeah. Especially
1: that's the way it's supposed to be.
0: Especially she's Coco Jones. Poor baby. first world problems involving Donovan Mitchell. But Spide and the Cavaliers, boy, did they get it done in Game 7 by bullying the Detroit Pistons. 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So what really happened in Game 7 last night between the Cavaliers, the way they beat up on the Pistons? Let us know at 888-SAY-ESPN, 888-729-3776. And the Western Conference Finals Game 1 starts tonight. Is this the Shai Gilgeous-Alexander series or the Victor Wembanyama series? We'll get to that on Reggae Monday, Freddie and Harry on ESPN Radio, the ESPN app, and ESPN Plus. But HD, make sure that you get this word from him, courtesy of PayPal.
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17: For Brad John Bryant, Michael Bryant. Michael, what's up?
18: Dealing with another case where a person gave a statement to the adjuster because they thought the person was really friendly.
17: Is that a good idea?
18: Well, the problem is they know the law when they call you up. And while you're trying to be fair and you're trying to get help, the reality is there are questions you get asked that the way you answer them make a big difference. And people put themselves in trouble. And when they aren't in trouble, they didn't do anything wrong. But suddenly the adjuster's got a statement that can blow up their case completely.
17: What has caused people to be so untrustworthy? Trustworthy, I guess, is the best way I could put it. They take advantage.
18: Well, insurance companies have hired adjusters whose job it is to deal with unrepresented people. So they're supposed to kind of lure them in, call them every day, see how they're doing, and people are like, oh, I'm doing pretty good. Where the reality is they've kind of adjusted to their problem that they've got going on. So it's not that they're completely better, but the way they say it gets to be a problem. And that's why having somebody who can explain your rights, represent you, make sure that you understand the law before you give a statement can make a big difference in your case.
17: Michael Bryant, Brad Sean Bryant.
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1: I'm Nick DeLuca. Brendan Sorsby seeking eligibility. Texas Tech QB filing for an injunction against the NCAA seeking his college eligibility for the 2026 football season. Sorsby seeking treatment for a gambling addiction after he revealed that he plays thousands of bets on sports, was the number one player in ESPN's transfer portal ranking. Sorsby moving from Cincinnati to Texas Tech and projects to be one of the highest paid players in the sport at more than $5 million for next season. And the NBA Conference Finals are set in the East. The Cavs winning Game 7 last night to take on the Knicks, while the Thunder and the Spurs open up the Western Conference Final tonight. Game 1 tip at 8:30 Eastern. The Pelicans are hiring former Magic coach Jamal Mosley as their next head coach. The two sides agreeing to a five-year deal today. Mosley spent the past five seasons in Orlando, reaching the playoffs in each of the last three. All first round exits was fired after the Magic's Game 7 loss to the Pistons in round one.
2: Hey, it's Evan Cohen. Coming up Tuesday, we'll react to Game 1 of the Western Conference Finals and look ahead to the Knicks and Cavs. So will rust or exhaustion lose out? It's on Sportsmanlike, 6 a.m. Eastern, right here on ESPN Radio, ESPN 2, and ESPN U.
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0: 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Keep weighing in. What happened to the Detroit Pistons last night in a game 7 at home? Big L in the ATL, a.k.a. Sugar Bear HD, he says, a busted and disgusted Pistons fan here. I'm not calling 888-729-3776 because I'm so embarrassed that I can't articulate my utter disappointment. I don't know what the hell that was last night. Even my relatives in Cleveland felt bad for me versus ragging on me. HD, he didn't have an answer, but he ain't happy what happened last night in Game 7 to the Detroit Pistons.
1: Well, Big Bear, if there's anyone who understands how you're feeling right now, it would be your boy Harry. Yes. Now, not too long ago, I went through this as well. I would have loved to get beat by 31. I would have loved to have our last game look like it did last night. You thought you were embarrassed, Big Bear. Well, I felt like a little cub that hasn't even came out of mama bear yet. So I understand where you're coming from, Big Bear. Continue to be that grizzly. Don't you let the Detroit Pistons stop your grizziness.
0: I don't think the Rangers are going to like this, Yogi, what you're telling them right now. So let us know exactly what happened last night in Game 7 involving the Pistons losing that way to Cleveland Cavaliers, 888-729-3776. And we're planning on a 7-game series involving the San Antonio Spurs and the Oklahoma City Thunder. That kicks off tonight, Game 1. Coverage begins on ESPN Radio at 8 o'clock Eastern Time. Before I get an answer from both of us, is this going to be an SGA series, Oklahoma City, or a Wemby series of the San Antonio Spurs? Check out back-to-back NBA MVP Shai Gilgeous-Alexander had to say about he doesn't care about any awards. He just wants that W.
2: Honestly speaking, I don't have a tag on it. I don't have a number on it. When it's all said and done, as long as I know I gave everything I had to the game, I'll live with the results. And whatever that looks like, it looks like. Yeah, I don't have a certain amount of accolades I want to collect. I don't have anything I specifically want to do besides win. And as long as I'm giving my everyday, my all, and doing it the right way and my way, I'll live with the results, whatever that looks like.
0: Meanwhile, on the other side, Victor Wembanyama, after they won Game 6 of their series against the Minnesota Timberwolves, check out what he had to say about the confidence level involving the Spurs ready for the Thunder.
3: Of course, we're confident, but we need to keep the right confidence level. Right now, I'm not even thinking about it. I'm just thinking about recovering. I'm thinking about getting this press conference over with, and we're gonna see about it in the next couple of days. But it's gonna be the same as usual. Prepare, take care of everybody, scout, watch the film, practice.
0: So, HD, I ask you, is this the SGA series or the Wemby series with Game 1 happening tonight between the Oklahoma City Thunder and the San Antonio Spurs?
1: Oh, Freddie, SGA is a 2-time back-to-back MVP award winner. But this is a Wemby series, in my opinion. Okay. This is what everybody wanted right before the playoffs started. I sat here on this platform. I did it on Freddie and Harry. Every other platform that I went on, I said the Spurs were going to the NBA Finals. The Spurs are going to win an NBA championship this season. And the reason why I felt that way is because in 5 games that these two teams have played this season, well, the Spurs are 4-1. And I also know a guy by the name of Victor Wembanyama. When it comes to Chet Holmgren, he feels some type of way about Chet. Mm-hmm. And he seems to up his ante a little bit more when he's playing against OKC. On top of, we know that ceremony for the MVP award is going to be tonight in Game 1. Well, Michael Jordan, if you watched The Last Dance, he took a lot of things personal. I have a feeling that Victor Wembanyama, watching Shai Gilgeous-Alexander win MVP for a second year in a row, is going to take it personal. And I think he's going to showcase every bit of skill set that he has at his disposal.
0: Well, I hope he doesn't. Here's why. Because that means it may be going about in the wrong way. Here's why I say that. Brian Windhorst, ESPN NBA Insider, shared a great story on Get Up Early today. in which the time when the Houston Rockets played against San Antonio Spurs and David Robinson back in 1995 was the league MVP. And before game one of that series, he got the MVP award right in front of Hakeem Olajuwon. It was a close race, but David Robinson got it. And Hakeem Olajuwon even said later on, I wanted to show people who the real MVP was. And he went out there and scored 41 points. He destroyed San Antonio. They wound up winning that series. He's an older veteran player that had been around it a little bit. Victor Wembanyama has maturity beyond his years. But if anything, he said the right things about the MVP that he wanted to win it, but not letting it get in the way of what the ultimate goal is. And that is to do something in the playoffs that you've done in the regular season, where you've been the better team four out of the five games against the Oklahoma City Thunder. If anything, that motivation goes the other way against Victor Wembanyama, because I know from Oklahoma City, I'm thinking, whoa, these guys really think they can get the best of us? Because of having a regular season, they don't realize the playoffs is different. Both of these guys had that edge to them that I think is going to be a fascinating series. But I think the answer to the question, I think this is more of an SGA series.
1: Ooh.
0: Everything you said about Victor Wembanyama is correct. They believe they're ready for primetime players. But if you're SGA, you don't have any kind of conversation that somebody else is the team to beat other than you in the Western Conference. You do not want to have to hear that conversation. People think, oh, man, you guys are not as good as the Spurs, even though you won the championship last year. There's a new sheriff in town, and his name is Victor Wembanyama, the San Antonio Spurs. SGA may be that quiet assassin, but beneath that is a fire. He does not want anybody to believe, I'm still the biggest, baddest boy in this jungle right now. It ain't Nikola Jokic. It's me. Back-to-back MVP me. The last thing he wants is Victor Wembanyama, and you like to say this, HD, walking in that trap and talking in that trap and taking over that trap. SGA wants to be the spider catching the fly, not the fly being caught by the spider, known as Victor Wembanyama.
1: See, that I'm going to take it to another level. Like, you know, Victor Wembanyama, when you look at all the things that he has been able to accomplish in his young career, Freddie, who set the tone when it came to the All-Star game this season?
0: That was Victor Wembanyama. You're not wrong.
1: Who set the tone in the Timberwolves and Spurs series?
0: Victor Wembanyama.
1: Mm-hmm. When he gave Nas Reed that boom, Ludacris throw them both. Boom, get out the way. Get out the way. I don't say the words, but move.
0: Yeah. Move,
1: get out the
0: Nas,
1: way.
0: Move, Nas.
1: I'm pretty sure Victor Wembanyama wants to set the tone in this series as well, too.
0: Okay.
1: And I think in order for the San Antonio Spurs and Victor Wembanyama to say, you know what? This is our league now. This is my league as an individual, as a player now as well.
0: Right.
1: You go into this series and you win, and you go to the NBA Finals and win a championship. Not only do I feel that, our very own Brian Windhorst, ESPN basketball analyst, this morning don't get up. He feels the same way I do as well, Freddie.
4: I think they might be ready because I thought the same thing. And throughout the postseason, I have watched them face a little bit of adversity and always show poise and always answer. They had Wembanyama get the concussion in the first series, got ejected in the second series. They've had tough road games that they've risen up from behind and won. This really, to me, is a referendum on whether or not it's Victor Wembanyama's league. I believe it will be a league that he owns at some point. Maybe that some point is now. This is a great opportunity. This series, your fate. By the way, the injury report is clean. We're going to have everybody in this series, including Jalen Williams, coming back from the hamstring injury. This is exactly what you want. They're both reasonably rested. There is no reason that this shouldn't be as high-level basketball as we've seen.
1: I can't wait.
0: Neither can I.
1: The anticipation between these two teams and Freddie, like, they're so similar in a lot of ways. They can play defense. They're young. They're vibrant. They can get up and down the court.
0: Mm-hmm.
1: You have dynamic player on both sides. When you look at A.J. Mitchell and his emergence when Jalen Williams has been out, but now Jalen Williams coming back. Let me tell Jalen this. J-Dub, that is. Don't let them young boys run you out your hamstring now. Because the trio of De'Aaron Fox, Stephon Castle and Dylan Harper, don't let them boys run you out your hamstring.
0: Uh-huh.
1: Now, I know OKC ran Luka out of his hamstring, but now let me turn the tables. J-Dub, don't let them young boys run you out your hamstring now.
0: Put it this way.
1: Because they can go.
0: They can definitely go, with so can Oklahoma City. Something real quick that Brian Windhorst said that kind of struck me when he said that Shai Gilgeous's league. I don't think we've ever had any kind of conversation that it's been his league in the NBA. We said it's other people's league, Steph Curry, still LeBron James, Nikola Jokic. We haven't had that conversation about a guy who's a two-time MVP. We've never said this is his league. So Victor Wembanyama is about to step into something that may not have been Shai Gilgeous-Alexander's to begin with in the court of public opinion and maybe even inside the NBA. This could be a way for SGA to say, this is my league. I took you down. They said that you're ready to be the king of this court right now, known as the NBA. No. I've got back-to-back MVPs, boss. This is my league. That could be someone. Windhorst said that, I said, we've never had a conversation because it hasn't been there that this is SGA's league. This could be a prime opportunity to say, it may be your league, but before you get there, if you get there, you got to come through us. And us are really difficult to handle when it comes to Oklahoma City Thunder.
1: Well, let me go ahead and wrap this up the right way, Freddie Coleman. Mm-hmm. Victor Wembanyama, if you and the San Antonio Spurs go through the Oklahoma City Thunder and move on to the NBA Finals, Victor, Wimby, Stretch Armstrong, Alien, this is now your lead. You go through OKC with OKC having home court advantage after in five games going 4-1 in the regular season, Victor Wembanyama, this is your lead. The NBA is yours. Okay. Go get it.
0: Okay. RD on the social says, guys, if the Spurs take this game one, it's over. They've already got the regular season confidence, and if they let them get a playoff jump and get confidence, it's going to be over. They're going to have that five-hour energy confidence if the San Antonio Spurs win game one. That's from RD. So give us your thoughts on Spurs versus OKC. What do you think you're going to see? And what happened to the Detroit Pistons losing game seven like that to the Cleveland Cavaliers? 888-SAY-ESPN, 888-729-3776. You get a chance to take over Freddie and Harry on ESPN Radio, the ESPN app, and ESPN Plus. But Harry's got that takeover for you with this word from Married Bonvoy.
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0: gusto. It is Reggae Monday, Freddie and Harry, presented by Progressive Insurance. I'm Freddie Coleman. He's Harry Douglas on Sirius XM Channel 80, as well as tune in always to that slot speaker to play ESPN Radio. And don't forget about us on ESPN Plus. So who do you got in the Western Conference Finals? Spurs or Thunder? Or let us know what exactly happened to the Detroit Pistons getting beat up and down the head and face by the Cleveland Cavaliers in Game 7 on their home court. 888-SAY-ESPN, 888-729-3776. One of our favorites is Marshawn in the great state of Iowa. Big in, what you got, my man?
1: What's going on, my dog? Let me put the weights down real quick. To be honest, what happened to Detroit was it came down to whoever could get a road win. And that's what's going to come down to tonight, these two teams that's playing. Detroit got – it's hard to get a win in Motor City, man, in the Palace, man. And when they went up there and got that win, they came back to Cleveland. It was like, man, we cool. They let games to us, so we know we can get one up there. They came back and got that win last night in style. Now, tonight, when it comes to the OKC and Spurs, I'm going Spurs. The only team that's been OKC's kryptonite throughout the whole season has been Victor Wembanyama. Now, they got Chet Holmgren and they got Hartenstein. But if you ask me, Hartenstein is going to have to play some tough minutes, man. Yeah. Like, Holmgren can, he can probably go back and forth. But Hartenstein is going to come down at his, whoever's got the better offense.
2: I would also say, when it comes to Victor Wembanyama on defense, if OKC can pull Wembanyama away from that basket, mm-hmm. I think it will benefit them offensively. The more he can hang around that basket, I think he will hang around more if Hartenstein is in there.
0: Sure.
2: Versus if the OKC decides to go small, mm-hmm. and you put Chet at the five, that now forces Wembanyama to come away from that basket,
0: right,
2: and go out there and guard Chet on the perimeter.
0: Well, no matter where he is or he ain't, he there. Anything inside 25 feet.
2: Finds a way to get there.
0: He eats up ground so quickly because he's so damn long. You may think you're wide open and all of a sudden, hey, where did the lights go? Because the albatross is right there blocking the lights. He's always around that plays that kind of mind game on you. And you think you're going to be open in the lane or open close to the rim. If he's in the game, you have to be aware of him being there. Although Jay Will today talked about maybe the best way to kind of combat Victor Wembanyama on the offensive end, have Lou Dort guard him. I said, dude, that's a dumb idea.
2: Yeah, that's
0: a dumb idea.
2: He's just going to shoot over the top of him.
0: Exactly. He said, well, he's going to get low bounce. And I said, he's 7'5 and Lou Dort 6'4. He can look down at him and shoot right over him. That's a bad idea.
2: An entire foot.
0: Thank you. An entire foot of human. That's not going to work. Dan in Virginia, what you got?
3: Gentlemen, how are we doing? Listen, I'm loving it. First of all, I want to give props to Mr. Douglas because of you gave props to your parents. My dad used to tell me, he said, you do your best, don't worry about the rest. You be a humble man because a humble man is strong.
0: No doubt.
3: So you're a strong man, Mr. Douglas, because you gave props to your parents about when they're talking about you, you deflected that. So I just want to tell you I appreciate that. Now, as far as the Cleveland Cavaliers, you know, I'm concerned about them. A lot of them probably have foot injuries, and they do because they stuck their foot so far up Detroit's butt, they had to pull it out. They had to pull it out with some force. They might have hurt themselves. So that's of concern to me. But I got a little poem for you. Here we go. He said, "I'm this is for me now. I'm loving life. There is no strife. The Cavs are in. Let the games begin. The New York Knicks think they got some tricks. That won't do because the Cavs are coming for you. Mic drop, bigger mic drop than when Buster dropped Mike back in the day. What do you think?"
2: I like it, Dan. And for the Cavaliers, you know, because they had their foot in places, the Pistons shouldn't have let them put their feet.
0: Right.
2: Tell them it's nothing that a bidet couldn't handle.
0: Oh, that's where we're going?
2: Nothing a bidet can't handle.
0: That's your response? There? Yeah, that's what we're doing?
2: Make sure you get you one, Dan.
0: Yeah, I love the poem, but as a Knicks fan, I hate it. I hate everything about it because the Cleveland Cavaliers team is going to pose more offensive problems for the New York Knicks than the Detroit Pistons would have. And people say, oh, the Detroit Pistons, they won 3 in the regular season. They went 3-1 last year against the Knicks in the regular season. How did that end up? They lost 4 out of 6, including 3 games at home. Regular season events don't matter in the playoffs.
2: Yeah, it's a different ballgame, man.
0: Especially these two teams, in my opinion, not only are different, but better. What we've seen from Cleveland, getting James Harden at trading deadline, and that Knicks offense playing at an elite level. So anything that happened in regular season, the Knicks won 2 out of 3, ignore it. It means absolutely nothing, HD, regarding this series. And I'm telling you, Spurs fans, ignore the regular season 4-1 against Oklahoma City. You don't think they're going to be motivated about that based on what happened? I can promise you, do not allow regular season events to take away what you think is going to happen in the playoffs.
2: All right, let's go with a dinner bet. Do you think James Harden is going to be consistent, or he's going to be captured with a friendly ghost when it gets late in the series?
0: He'll be captured with a friendly ghost. I'm not trusting that.
2: Nah, you know what?
0: Yeah.
2: I have faith in you, James.
0: Yeah.
2: He going to come through.
0: You're the only one. Ant-Man dapping up the Spurs with 8 minutes left in the fourth quarter on Friday night equaled what? That's next on Reggae Monday, Freddie and Harry on ESPN Radio and ESPN Plus.
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11: I'm Nick DeLuca. Brendan Sorsby looking to return to college football. Texas Tech QB filing an injunction against the NCAA seeking eligibility for the 2026 season. Sorsby seeking treatment for a gambling addiction after revealing he placed thousands of bets on sports. Number one player in ESPN's transfer portal ranking, Sorsby moved from Cincinnati to Texas Tech, projecting to be one of the highest paid players in the sport at more than $5 million. For next season. Conference finals set in the NBA. In the East, the Cavs win Game 7 last night to take on the Knicks this week, while the Thunder and the Spurs open up the Western Conference final tonight. Game 1 tip 8:30 Eastern, coverage beginning at 8 Eastern right here on ESPN Radio. NFL Spring League meetings beginning tomorrow. Minnesota, the likely host for the 2028 NFL Draft, pending owner approval. 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
15: After I finished dropping the Browns off, I said, man, what's this little panel on the left side of this restroom? And I see a button that says rear cleansing, front cleansing, and dryer. And I said, let me push rear cleansing, especially because I just dropped Browns off. Jeez. And my gosh, I thought I was in heaven. The bidet, I recommend it to anybody. So I'm in there laughing and chuckling, right? So my wife walks in there. She's like, what you got going on in here? Why you keep laughing and stuff? I said, baby, this feels so damn good right now. She looks at me and rolls her eyes. She says, I'm so sick of you.
13: This is Freddie and Harry.

0: He is Harry Douglas. I'm Freddie Coleman. You put us together, and you have the best show on your radio. It's a Reggae Monday known as Freddie and Harry, and we are here. 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And what does one down South Georgia boy had to say about another down South Georgia boy for what Anthony Edwards did on Friday night in the late moments of Game 6 when his team was out and decided to congratulate the Spurs before the end of the game. We're going to get to that in about 10 minutes. But let's bring in our Monday Constitutional. He's an FOFH, a friend of Freddie and Harry. He is the great David Shepard. Sirius XM NBA hosted him on the socials at Shep On Air. Before we talk about the two conference finals, one starting tonight, one starting tomorrow night, David, what in the name of Larry Brown happened to the Detroit Pistons last night, losing that way like that in Game 7 at home to the Cleveland Cavaliers?
1: Yeah, Freddie and Harry, I'm completely dismayed. I'm bewildered. I am shocked. I have never seen a series that has been more unpredictable. When you were talking about a Detroit Pistons team that went into Cleveland to save their season and win by 21 points, and then for Cade Cunningham, a guy who got all MVP votes in first place, somehow gets doubled up by Sam Merrill off the bench. Nobody saw that coming. It would also help if Jalen Duren could make a wide open layup. Yeah, that was a disaster. They're not on the same page, gentlemen, because you heard a lot of coach speak from J.B. Bickerstaff afterwards about not being disappointed. And then we saw Duncan Robinson come out right after that and say, we didn't come out with the right disposition. When a veteran is saying that about your performance in a Game 7, there is a disconnect there, and that was disastrous if you were Detroit.
2: Yeah, I would say this is definitely not a good look for J.B. Bickerstaff as well. Got let go from his duties, been the head coach in Cleveland, goes to Detroit. The two teams match up a year later, and Cleveland knocks them out of the playoffs and goes to the Eastern Conference Finals. But watching the Cleveland Cavaliers, four guys with over 20 points last night, seeing this iteration of the Cleveland Cavaliers that we seen in the Game 7 last night, what chances do you give them versus the New York Knicks in the Eastern Conference Finals?
1: Well, I mean, I get every prediction right on this show.
0: Yes, you do.
1: So I would say, you know, James Harden. Yeah, Freddie. I mean, my God. I mean, just go the opposite of whatever I say this game. But look, you know, fellas, James Harden is going to do something next season that only two other guards have done in NBA history, and that's Michael and Kobe, and that's eclipsed 30,000 points. He's going to do that before the All-Star break. He's averaging 24 points per game in the regular season, and that has continued in the postseason. And he was held to single digits. He was their sixth leading scorer, and the Cavaliers still win by 31 points. Not to mention the time that Cleveland did play New York this season, they won by 15 points. That was with James Harden, and they held the Knicks to 11 third quarter points, which is a season low for the Knicks in any quarter that they have played in the regular season or postseason. So I like their chances, but how can you go against a team that has not only won seven straight games, that has completely thrown out the playbook and gone with Karl Anthony Towns as a point forward, and won by an average margin of 27 points per game in those seven straight wins? It's hard to pick against the Knicks at this point. But with all that said, Freddie and Harry, whoever wins the Western Conference Finals is going to be the 2026 NBA champion. So does it really matter anyway?
0: Well, it always matters because you have to play the games, number one. Number two is another way that it matters.
1: Yes.
0: Because you don't know what kind of series it's going to look like for the Spurs and OKC, especially when a lot of people believe the Knicks may win in five or six and it won't be as tough of a series, David, as we're going to see from Spurs and Oklahoma City. Who do you think has the advantage going into this series? Is it the team that won in the regular season 5-5 versus Oklahoma City, or is it Oklahoma City who has not lost a playoff game yet during this run to the Western Conference Finals?
1: Yeah, Freddie, you bring up a good point. Not only are they 8-0 in the postseason so far for OKC, that hasn't been done since the 2010s by any team, but we're talking about a featured SGA squad where they have only lost one game with the MVP on the floor since the month of January. A.J. Mitchell, I don't know what has happened with A.J. Mitchell the last couple months. He's already looked much better in season two compared to season number one, but this guy has been unleashed. The A.J. Mitchell we saw against the Lakers, I have not seen at any point in his two-year career. So that's going to be a different element for them. Chet Holmgren's playing the best ball of his career, and he's already made an all-star team this season. You got to go with the team that's won eight straight games. I know the 4-1 record the Spurs have against OKC, 3-1 when SGA is on the floor. I know that's going to be a factor, but the factor is the team that looks invincible, and that is the Thunder, where 87% of the time, gentlemen, they're not even featured Jalen Williams on their squad, which is their second best player. The other Jalen Williams, obviously, J-Dub. So you got to like the Thunder's chances in this particular series. But with all that being said, if Stephon Castle can, in this series, look like the Game 6 version we saw against the Timberwolves, they got a shot.
2: Well, let me ask you about this, because Victor Wembanyama thought that he should have won MVP of this season. That's going to Shai Gilgeous-Alexander. They are going to also award him before this ball game. What are you expecting to see from Wembanyama, not only against Chet, but as he tries to put his imprint on this series and dethrone the Oklahoma City Thunder?
1: Harry, if this was season one or season two of Wemby, I would expect the lights to be bright. I would expect him to take in the moment, but not necessarily seize it. But three seasons of Victor Wembanyama, we're seeing a different cat this year, what he's been able to do internally. The composure he has after that unfortunate elbow to Naz Reid's throat, for him to bounce back the way he did, where he had 16 first quarter points. What happened in game one of the Western Conference semifinals when he went 5 of 17 and got outscored by Mike Conley Jr.? He comes back with a 39, 15, and 5 game, over 70% shooting, something we've never seen in the last 50 years of NBA postseason basketball. And it's going to be a little bit reminiscent of what took place in 95. You guys remember when David Robinson won that MVP? He's hoisting the trophy up and Elijah Wan is just salivating, taking it all in. And unfortunately for the Spurs, we saw them get swept, and then it was title number two for Houston. There's going to be that kind of impact, I believe, for the Spurs. Wemby's right, by the way, because he is the most valuable player. I love SGA. I think he is sensational. I think he is one of the best guards already in NBA history. He's that automatic from the mid-range, and he does it on both sides. But nobody impacts the game more than Victor Wembanyama. Gentlemen, I believe the MVP this year was the best player on the best team. It wasn't the most valuable player, because that is a loaded Thunder team. Think about this. You can make a legitimate argument the best player in that Thunder Lakers series was A.J. Mitchell, and they still swept. You're telling me if Victor Wembanyama is not the best player on the floor for an entire series, they're going to sweep anybody? No. We know Wemby is the difference, because last year when he was out with the blood clots, they didn't even make the play-in tournament. So he's right. And that's why this is going to be a fascinating series. And what's crazy about this particular series, with all the experience that the Thunder have, being a number one seed for the last 3 years, you know, this is the youngest Western Conference Finals we've ever seen. Wow. When you factor in, you know, minutes per game, 25 years old. Is that insane?
0: And I'm hoping it lasts like this for the next 5 to 10 years. We're all going to benefit if that's going to be the case.
2: Yes. Make it last forever.
0: Playing a part of Keith
2: Shout
0: Sweat.
2: Shout out to Keith Sweat.
0: Playing a part of Keith Sweat. He's Harry Duggs. I'm Freddie Coleman. Our man David Shepard joining us from Sirius XM NBA here on Freddie and Harry on ESPN Radio, the ESPN app, and ESPN Plus. I believe that this series is going to be about SGA wanting to hold off Victor Wembanyama. HD believes this is going to be all about Victor Wembanyama trying to show everybody he's ready to be the king of the NBA mountain. David, how would you answer that question of is this an SGA series or a Victor Wembanyama series, and why?
1: Yeah, I mean, look, it's both. Because these are the two of the three best players in the NBA. I still
2: No, David, stop. Stop, David.
0: I was going to do it too, but go get him.
2: Stop, David, stop. We're not sitting on the damn fence, okay? Mm-hmm. You have to choose one or the other. Mm-hmm. We know the cliche, it's both, but you have to pick one or the other.
1: Right.
2: Is it Shai or is it Wemby? Mm-hmm. Proceed.
1: No, but Harry, we don't have a definitive this is my league guy yet. This isn't the era of LeBron or Steph or MJ or Kobe or Shaq or TV.
2: Maybe David didn't hear me. Let me try this one more time. David Shepard didn't hear what I said. Wemby or Shai?
0: Yeah, pick one.
2: Which one are you picking, David?
0: Pick one.
1: Can you just hear my justification for a second?
0: No.
2: Wemby,
0: we don't want to hear it.
2: We want you to pick one.
1: The and the layers to this?
0: No. Pick one, and then give us layers.
1: If I had to pick SGA, okay. He's not even a top 10 overall draft pick, and he's a two-time regular season MVP, finals MVP. Uh-huh. We know what he's already done in his career. He's overachieved. Wemby, on the other hand, he's looking to go down the Tim Duncan route, which is, now it's not going to be in year two, obviously, but Tim Duncan was the best player on planet Earth in 1999 in season number two. That's the bar that has been set for the likes of a Victor Wembanyama. So in answer to your question, if I had to choose one,
0: and you have to
1: picking between your favorite child, I can't believe you're making me do that, Harry Douglas, on national television. television and radio, it would be Victor Wembanyama, only because SGA has already exceeded expectation, where Victor Wembanyama, as a number one overall pick, he has yet to go to the mountaintop.
3: Now, was
1: Is that not on the fence answer for you?
3: Was that so hard? Was that really that hard?
2: He doesn't even know what he wants. You just want
1: a
2: bidet.
1: You just want a bidet.
2: You want a bidet because you answered the question. Now you can enjoy the tickle.
1: No, you know what, gentlemen? I'm pissed.
3: Why?
1: I'm pissed. So speaking of tickle, I got this tickle on my face because I haven't shaved because I made a bet with a friend that I wouldn't get rid of this beard until the Thunder lost. Uh-huh. And they don't seem to be losing ever. So I may have this beard for another 7 months. They may be the first team in NBA history to sweep the entire postseason. I'm going to be looking like Zach Galifianakis in Hangover 3 in about a month from now.
2: Maybe you have that opportunity to shave tonight or early in the morning if the San Antonio Spurs can pick up the win in game one. One more question I didn't have for you when it comes to Oklahoma City. How big of a series is this for Chet Holmgren? Because Victor Wembanyama has gotten the best of them, of him, I would say, every single time they played.
4: Yes.
1: Well, I mean, it's huge because obviously this is an individual that has ascended in season number three. He is an NBA All-Star for a reason. But you are going against the most unique player in NBA history. And this is a number two overall pick. And remember, he was hurt his rookie year. So he's always going to be linked with Victor Wembanyama because they essentially had the same rookie season. It's everything for Chet Holmgren. And the reality is, if you want to go into the offseason with the ultimate G and alpha status, as my dog shakes with the cone on his head, you, speaking of dogs, if you want to be that dog and you want to be that guy that can absolutely neutralize and nullify Victor Wembanyama, which is something that no other big has been able to figure out, I think Rudy Gobert is going to be having nightmares for the next 6 months, gentlemen. There was talk about Rudy Gobert being the X factor. All of a sudden, they want him out of Minnesota because he happened to go against the ultimate mismatch in Victor Wembanyama. So it's going to be everything for Chet. But gentlemen, you know this as an all-time. He's already an all-time great player. You're never going to slow him down. You're never going to stop him. But can you make life difficult? Can you force him into a 10 of 25 game from the floor? Can you force him to a game where you ultimately put fouls on him and make him have to second guess? That's going to be the key to Chet. But the key to this series is not going to be Shea. The key to the series is not going to be Chet. It's going to be, can they get that guy who was drafted in the second round in 2024 to play like he did against the Lakers? Because if AJ Mitchell can be that third guy, and in the Lakers series, he was without question the second or first guy, they're going to have a legitimate shot without Jalen Williams, aka J-Dub. And what an unbelievable run this has been for OKC. It is unprecedented. And right now, anyone that's being critical of the Thunder, they're just hating. That's the reality.
3: Yeah, I agree. No doubt about that. Like I mentioned, he's our Monday Constitution during the NBA season, regular season.
5: Best
3: season.
5: Friends
3: no
5: that anybody could have. We're the three best friends.
1: What's up, Zach? He got married. He got married in Hangover 3. It was a happy ending. Hopefully, the OKC Thunder can say the same thing.
3: Oh my goodness, Eric Hammond is always on one. David Shepard.
2: It was what? Hold on. It was what kind of ending?
3: Oh, don't do that. Don't answer, David. Please don't. Don't answer it. Leave it alone. Don't answer it.
1: Well, this isn't inside the NBA, so I don't know if I have as much runway as those guys.
3: Thank you, smart man, David Shepard. Shepard Series XM NBA host. Great following the socials at Shep on there. Hey, Grizzly Adams, have a good week, and we'll talk to you soon, all right? Always a pleasure.
1: Freddie Harry, you guys are the best, man. Thanks as always for having me, gentlemen. Talk next week, hopefully without the beard.
3: Yeah, no doubt about that, but we'll see as far as that goes. He is Harry Douglas. I'm Freddie Coleman. It's Reggae Monday, Freddie and Harry on ESPN Radio, the ESPN app, Sirius XM Channel 80. 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
7: They're a defending chance, but it was going to be tough to knock them off, but I think we're pretty confident we could do it.
3: So it was the depth that got a lot of criticism and a lot of support, depending on who you talk to. Anthony Edwards, they're down by 30 points. 8 minutes to play in the fourth quarter. They're about to lose game six in the series. The Minnesota Timberwolves to the San Antonio Spurs. So during a timeout, 8:01 to play in said quarter, Anthony Edwards leaves his bench, goes to the Spurs bench, and gives congratulations and dap to the coaches, the players, before returning to his bench to watch the rest of that blowout that turned in favor, of course, of the San Antonio Spurs. Well, he explained why he did at that moment. That and then.
8: I think you went down to the Spurs bench with 8 minutes to go in the game. Like, what was kind of the thought process to do it in the middle of the game there rather than kind of waiting for the end?
9: I mean, at that point,
4: You know you ain't going back in, so you're just trying to get them respect they deserve. So, yeah.
2: Oh, Ant-Man. Freddie, you know how much I love Anthony Edwards as a player. Mm-hmm. He's a down South Georgia boy from Atlanta. Always repping the ATL as well, too. But I didn't like it because even though I know he's frustrated and he's sick of the lack of what his teammates are not bringing to the table when it comes to certain ball games, as the leader and the face of the franchise, as the orchestrator to everything that they do, I don't think he should have did that. I really don't. And I know a lot of people are going to say, well, LeBron did it back in 2008 with 4 minutes to go. I ain't like when LeBron did it. Stay on the court on your side. When the game's over, then you dap everyone up. You tell them congratulations, especially if you want to talk to guys individually, that whole nine. I just didn't like it from a competitive standpoint because I know the mindset of Anthony Edwards. He's someone that when certain challenges arise, he wants to be the one that's going to be front and center in a good way.
3: Right.
2: Right? He's going to talk noise to you on the basketball court. He plays with a lot of passion, a lot of emotion. I just didn't like him doing that because he's the face of everything that they do in Minnesota.
3: Yeah, I hear what you're saying. It did not bother me, but here's the one thing that it should not cloud over. It does not mask the fact that they got eliminated home and he's not going to the NBA Finals. And this is just me spitballing, HD. He looked across and said, man, Victor Wembanyama has all of that. He looks to San Antonio, man, the Oklahoma City, and go, man, Shai Gilgeous-Alexander, they have all of that. I'm sure he looks to Cleveland and says, man, Donovan Mitchell, they got him James Harden at the trading deadline. They got all of that. He looks at the Boston Celtics, the way they're constituted before the injuries took over, or the New York Knicks, what they have. And then he looks around Minnesota, he goes, got Julius Randle and Rudy Gobert. Woe is me. So maybe it was a message from Anthony Edwards, the organization, to say, y'all need to give me some help.
8: How much work do you guys have to do going forward here to catch up in the Western Conference and
9: to catch up
8: and to contend again?
9: I don't know, man. I think that I don't think that's a question for me.
10: You see anything consistent, Ant, across, you know, 2 years ago, the West Finals, last year's West Finals, the biggest thing that's maybe causing you guys to come up short in these series, or like one thing that you're seeing again and again that's making it tough?
9: Good question. No comment.
3: Good question, no comment. That was as much of a message to say, this is above my pay grade and my title grade, but they better fix it. I'm not about to waste my years, my prime years, being in the middle, especially in a loaded Western Conference. What they really need is a heart transplant, a mentality change with two dudes, Julius Randle and Rudy Gobert. Mm-hmm. That's who they need. Because I'm not saying they need them, but you can't count on those guys when you need them anymore, especially in the playoffs. Those regular season numbers go in the postseason involving both of those guys. And Anthony Edwards was like, I was out here on two bum knees, giving it my all and doing my thing. You guys are a lot healthier than I am. And Julius Randle, you can't even break 20 in back-to-back games. Rudy Gobert, you let your mentee own you as your mentor and you didn't provide any kind of resistance. That's his way of saying, we need two things. A mentality change, and those two guys need to go. And if you can't, then you better give those two a heart transplant. Because time and time again, we've seen those guys show no heart in the playoffs when Anthony Edwards is needed, or even going back. There are plenty of Knicks fans going like, yep, Freddie, that we saw that, didn't we? When Julius Randle with the New York Knicks, we saw that.
2: That's exactly where I want to take it, Freddie, because you look across the country at the New York Knicks and the way that Karl Anthony Towns is playing, and you say, man, We lucked up. We made the right moves to make sure that Karl Anthony Towns is here and Julius Randle is no longer here. But then you also look at a guy, Rudy Gobert, who played very, very well versus Nikola Jokic, but going against a guy that has a different skill set, you are a non-factor in that series. You have to be taken out of the ball game because you're going to get exploited time and time and time again, like we've seen Luka do when he was with the Dallas Mavericks when they matched up with Minnesota. And you get into the pick and roll, and now you got one-on-one with a guy like Rudy Gobert. You take advantage of him.
3: Yeah. Anthony Edwards, you don't have to like what he did 8 minutes ago in the fourth quarter, but the message he was sending to the rest of the organization was, he says, I'm tired of playing with 10-man and Scarecrow. I don't want this anymore.
2: And it's going to be hard for this organization moving forward
3: Yeah.
2: because of the contracts mm-hmm. of those two guys.
3: He's tired of people saying, we're going to get you Anthony Edwards and your little Timberwolves, too. He's tired of that, not getting to the NBA Finals for the third straight year when they got close and close and close. He is Harry Douglas. Hit him on the socials at HDouglas83. I'm Freddie Coleman. You can do the same at Coleman ESPN. Welcome to Reggae Monday, Freddie and Harry, on ESPN Radio, the ESPN app, and don't forget about us on ESPN+. Plus. So the Cavs proved they could get to the conference finals with Donovan Mitchell, but can they count on James Harden like they really need to be counted on when it comes to him? We'll get to that, but first things first, it's time for you to get this word from Harry Douglas when it comes to 5-Hour Energy, baby.
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1: I'm Nick DeLuca. Western Conference Final tipping off tonight. Thunder and Spurs in a battle of two of the top players in the league. SGA, the back-to-back MVP, ESPN's Quentin Richardson. Can Wemby challenge for the face of the league title?

0: Richardson here on NBA on ESPN Radio. Game one tip at 8:30 Eastern, coverage beginning 8 Eastern right here on ESPN Radio. The Pelicans, meanwhile, hiring former Magic coach Jamal Mosley as their next head coach. Two sides agreeing to a 5-year deal today. Spent the past 5 seasons with the Magic, reaching the playoffs in each of the last 3. Elsewhere, Brendan Sorsby looking for a return to college football. Texas Tech QB filing an injunction against the NCAA seeking eligibility.
1: It's Evan Cohen. Coming up Tuesday, we'll react to game one of the Western Conference Finals and look ahead to the Knicks and Cavs. So will rust or exhaustion lose out? It's on Sportsmanlike, 6 a.m. Eastern, right here on ESPN Radio, ESPN2, and ESPNU.
2: Amon.

0: He's Harry Douglas. I'm Freddie Coleman. It is Reggae Monday. Freddie and Harry, thank you very much. 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From the We Know This, Now So You department, the two most watched NBA games during the regular season happened on the same day. Spurs Thunder, number one, 6.7 million people. Number two, Cavaliers versus Knicks, 6.4 million. Looky, as HD would like to say.
1: Here comes all
0: the cookies we need with the four teams in the Final Four, with the Spurs and Thunder on one side and Cavaliers and Knicks on the other side. Let's bring in FOFH, a friend of Freddie Harry, also a host on ESPN Radio in Cleveland and on ESPN Radio on the weekends. Here's Aaron Goldhammer. Hit him on the socials at Hammer 19. Before we get to Cavs and Knicks and Cavs, what they did to the Pistons, Aaron Goldhammer, the Cavaliers winning benefited your stomach early today. Please share with the class.
2: So Harry wasn't around when I told this story. I felt in a celebratory mood after the Cavs' shocking 31-point road Game 7 win last night, so I decided to order pizza for lunch today. And we got a good little spot downtown Cleveland. They make like a personal pizza, and I got a little salad and a little sparkling water, and I was going to do the... Little did I know that today was 2-for-1 pizza day. So not only did I get one pizza, I got a second pizza. Did I eat both pizzas? Yes, I did. Was the second one better than the first? Yes, it was. Why? Because it was free.
1: There's nothing like free 99, but I need to ask you, what kind of pizza did you get as your first choice? What kind of pizza did you get as your second choice?
2: All right. You guys may not like this, but I'm a big believer that the real pizza eaters eat a cheese pizza, and that's it. Okay. I'm not a big topping guy. I don't put chicken and bacon and ranch dressing and pineapple and all of this. Now, a little pepperoni, I could be tempted from time to time, but don't tell my rabbi. Most of the time, I just go with the strictly cheese pizza, and that's what I went with today. You might call it boring, but I think as someone who spent some time in New York, I think cheese pizza is the way to go.
0: Yeah, especially when some courtside seat tickets are going for over $75,000 for game one involving the Cavaliers and the Knicks, but I digress. How did we get to game one of Cavs-Knicks based on what the Cleveland Cavaliers did in Game 7, Aaron, last night, taking apart the Detroit Pistons?
2: Well, this was a really topsy-turvy series and an impossible one to project. You know, if you'd have told me before the game yesterday someone was going to win by 31, I'd have definitely said it was Detroit after the way the Cavs played to try to close them out in Game 6 on Friday night with absolutely no life, turning the ball over left and right and playing like a grade school team. The Cavs played their best game of the entire season last night. Everything we've been wanting out of this team showed up. The big guys were really good. Donovan Mitchell became a distributor. They got great production off their bench. I thought the play of the game last night, I don't know about you guys, Sam Merrill taking that charge from Asar Thompson, I thought that just showed a certain level of, Harry, like football-like toughness. You know, the Cavs have lacked that. We've been complaining about them being a soft team for 4 years. Well, they brought toughness to the table last night, and I don't think Detroit was ready for that. And so kudos to the Cavs for getting that done, getting Donovan to the conference finals for the first time in his career. If they want to be competitive in this series, they're going to have to continue to play like that. If they show up like the team that was there in Game 6, they're going to get swept.
1: That's the king of Cleveland, Aaron Goldhammer. And I'm so glad that you brought up Sam Merrill, because me and Freddie were talking earlier. I thought Sam Merrill was the unsung hero with 23 points, 5-for-8 from the three-point line. But also, Max Strus winning the game for the Cleveland Cavaliers as well. He was the unsung hero. Freddie, was that Game 5?
0: Game 5.
1: Yeah, that was Game 5. How important is it in this Eastern Conference Final Series versus the New York Knicks for one of those guys or multiple times someone off the bench be the unsung hero?
2: Well, Shaq talks about this all the time, right? It's about the others, you know, as much as it is about the stars. Brunson's going to have a good series, right? My guess is Donovan's going to have a game or two where he goes for 35 or 40. One of the things about the Cavs, they really need their three-point shots to go. And I like having Strus in particular, Harry, because he's a Miami Heat player, because I don't think he'll be intimidated about Madison Square Garden at all.
0: True.
2: And I think the Cavs, while they're now a playoff veteran team, I mean, going to the Garden is a little different than going everywhere else. And so I think there'll be a little bit of that in Game 1. I don't think Max Strus is going to be afraid. And when those guys get open shots, they have to take them, and they have to make them. It's about the stars, but it's also about Landry Shamet and Deuce McBride and Max Strus and Sam Merrill, and whose role players play better?
0: Yeah, no doubt about it. Well, one guy that's better play that role that he has gotten accustomed to people not thinking he can do that is James Harden. I know that you look at the numbers last night and you can say, yeah, they went in spite of him. But how much trust, because they wanted him for moments like this, how much trust did Cleveland Cavaliers think about having in James Harden based on previous playoff failures that he's had with different teams?
2: Well, this may come across like a backhanded compliment, and I don't mean it that way. This is the best game I've ever seen someone play when they shot 2 for 10 from the floor. He missed every three he took, but he had 6 assists and only 1 turnover, mm-hmm. and he took so much ball-handling pressure off of Donovan Mitchell. What the Cavs are asking for from James Harden is not for him to be one of the 75 greatest players of all time and a future Hall of Famer. He's kind of a role player on this team, guys. And sure, there may be times he could jump up and get 25. I think that's true. But I think on this team, what the Cavs are asking him to do is much more manageable than what the Rockets needed from him in 2018, even though he's the same person. So I think he's adjusted his mindset and understands his role, and that's how he can be a plus 31 and really fit in, play well, give good energy on defense. Like, those are the little things the Cavs are asking for, which are much more important than saying, here, James, here's the ball, play isolation, do a step back, draw a foul on a three and make it.
1: What is the city of Cleveland like right now, knowing that their team, the Cleveland Cavaliers, not led by LeBron James, is playing in the Eastern Conference Finals?
2: I think there's some relief, Harry, because had the Cavs lost yesterday, I think we'd be talking about not only the end of a season, but the end of an era.
0: Really?
2: I think Kenny Atkinson was getting fired. I think that Donovan Mitchell might be getting traded. And I think that there were going to be a whole slew of uncomfortable questions that everybody was going to be asking offseason, not even related to the is LeBron going to come back and do some farewell tour thing, which was going on over on the side. Now, at least you could say you took a step forward. You're in the conference finals for the first time without LeBron since 1992. I think everybody will start to get excited tomorrow, but I think the prevailing feeling after that up and down series against Detroit, where they played really well at times and terrible at times, was one of relief.
0: Aaron Goldhammer, ESPN Radio Zone and ESPN Cleveland Zone. Hit him on the socials at Hammer Nation 19. Joining us on Reggae Monday, Freddie and Harry, presented by Progressive Insurance and ESPN Radio, the ESPN app, and also ESPN Plus. I want to go back to something you just said. It was like that in Cleveland, that if they did not survive this series, that Donovan Mitchell, Kenny Atkinson, other heads would have rolled, even though they've been, I know it happened last year, I understand it. A lot of people looked at them this year being a contender. But it really was like that in Cleveland, that if they didn't survive this series, plenty of people would not have survived and kept their job to the Cleveland Cavaliers, Aaron?
2: Oh, I think the team would have taken on a much different shape. Yeah, the coaching thing has been interesting to watch all year. They hired Kenny to get them further than J.B. Bickerstaff got them, Freddie.
0: Right.
2: And if Kenny loses to J.B. Bickerstaff, that is a really bad look. And so I think they would have made a change. I don't know that for sure, but that is my sense. And then beyond that, you know, Donovan has a big decision to make on a contract extension this summer. And if he doesn't move, then he's going to be going into the last year of his deal. And I think that would make the Cavs really, really nervous. And they'd have to think about trading him. And then what are you going to do with Evan Mobley if you lose that game? You know, he's paid like a max player, but there were games in this series where he got 1 rebound and couldn't get to 10 points. So there were some serious questions that were going to come up. And I don't know whether they've escaped all of those, to be honest. They're 8-6 in the playoffs this year through 14 games. So just because they have won these 2 Game 7s doesn't mean that everything is hunky-dory and perfect. But they've certainly shown some growth and toughness that is going to give everybody over their pause before they start making some huge rash decisions, regardless of how this next series goes.
1: Aaron, I do want to ask you about the Cleveland Browns, because we just had the schedule release. What is the percentage that you're giving them, 1 through 100, the percentage that you're giving them to top monkey, the number one, change this culture, turn things around, and people talk about the Cleveland Browns in a positive light for 2026?
2: Harry, I got free pizza. What are you doing?
1: I wanted to make sure I put a smile on your face before you left, because you're the king. You're the king of Cleveland, baby.
2: Harry, I thought we were Speedo buddies. I mean, let's be honest.
1: We are Speedo buddies. Well, that's an inside joke for me and Aaron.
2: The Browns' biggest question is quarterback. I think they've had a nice draft. Everybody's lauding it, and they, you know, have improved their offensive line. But I was listening to ESPN Radio yesterday, and Jeremy Fowler was on one of the shows, and he was like, Todd Monken has built a real great rapport with Deshaun Watson already.
0: Oh, no.
2: And I was like, yeah, of course he has, because he hasn't watched Deshaun Watson play in an actual football game. So, you know, I am dubious of the quarterback situation. I think the defense is good. I don't think they're like the 30th ranked team like the power rankings have them.
0: Right.
2: I think they're a 7-win team. They have an easy schedule, so they're going to win 7 or 8 games, in my opinion. But I think the playoffs or competing in this division is a lot to ask.
0: That's a Speedo buddy known as Aaron Goldhammer from ESPN Radio on the national side and ESPN Radio in Cleveland on that local side. A great follow on the socials, whether he's wearing Speedos or not, at Hammer Nation 19, joining us on Reggae Monday, Freddie and Harry. Aaron, keep up the great work, my friend. Always great to catch up with you, and take care.
2: Thank you, guys. Talk soon.
0: Yeah, by the way, he got free pizza out of the deal. So whether he's got the Leopard Speedos or not, he got free pizza because the Cavaliers beating the Pistons last night like that in Game 7. Always reach out to us anytime you want at 888-ESPN, 888-729-3776. That is the Freddie and Harry Nation call-in line. Speaking of quarterbacks, what does Aaron Rodgers coming back really bring to the Pittsburgh Steelers? Our answers will not be the same, but they'll be good to hear after HLS makes you hear this good word from PayPal.
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2: I think they brought in Vasante Shanko and Vinny Churchu. 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It's not like, oh, my God, they've never done this before. I also think there's a case to be made that a year ago in free agency, mistakes were made. They spent more cash than anyone, and they missed the playoffs, and it was a disappointing year. So I totally get that.
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0: It is Reggae Monday, Freddie and Harry. I am Freddie Coleman. He's Harry Douglas on Sirius XM Channel 80, as well as tune in, tell that smart speaker to play ESPN Radio, and check us out on ESPN Plus. And last week's NFL schedule release means that all the people that know that the NFL season is right around the corner, brought to you by PayPal, the official peer-to-peer payment sponsor of the National Football League. Well, HD, a long national nightmare is over. Guess who's back? Back again. A-Rod's back. Tell a friend. He is going to play at least one more year. Expected to sign a one-year deal to stay with the Pittsburgh Steelers, worth up to $25 million. Well, Herm Edwards has something to say about that as an ESPN NFL analyst. When he was on Good Morning Football, he said, it's nice that A-Rod is back, but...
1: We're all excited, and you're right. I mean, Pittsburgh has a chance. This division, by the way... Guys and gals, it wasn't very good last year.
2: No.
1: 9-7 won that division. I mean, it was one of those divisions you didn't want to watch it. Mm-hmm. So now, all of a sudden, Aaron Rodgers is back. That's great. But they got to fix their defense at Pittsburgh. I mean, the Pittsburgh Steelers, last year when you watched them play defense, you said, this ain't the Pittsburgh Steelers. Mm-hmm. Mm-hmm. You know what I'm throwing in there, too? The Baltimore Ravens. Mm. They weren't very good on defense either. Mm-hmm. And so when you looked at this division, the thing you could always... lay your hat on. Pittsburgh Steelers, they're going to play defense. Yep. Baltimore Ravens, they're going to play defense. Yep. Last year, when you watched them early in the season, you go, are those guys, who's in them uniforms? Mm-hmm. They got to fix that. So we're excited about Aaron Rodgers. We're great. Okay, we're all good. Can they fix the defense?
3: Yeah, when you look at Aaron Rodgers starting for the Pittsburgh Steelers this season, you know, the veteran players are happy that he is back because they feel like Aaron Rodgers gives them the best chance to win and compete.
0: Yeah.
3: And are they wrong? No, because you don't know what you're going to get from a young quarterback. I thought from a perspective of, okay, if the Steelers want to move forward and figure out if these young guys can be mm-hmm. the light of the future within their organization, then do that. If not, then you're going to be in a position to be able to draft a quarterback of your future. That's not what's going on in Pittsburgh, okay? Aaron Rodgers is the quarterback. And I think, Freddie, offensively, these are a few things I think, you know, are very, very important for the offense. You must protect the quarterback. Aaron Rodgers is not a spring chicken. Make sure he is protected at all times. And I think for Mike McCarthy, you have to be committed to the run game. Mike McCarthy hasn't been known to be committed to the run game, not when he was in Dallas, not when he was the head coach in Green Bay. But with an older quarterback, you might want to be that way and lean on Rico Dowdle, who you signed in free agency, and also Jaylen Warren and Caleb Johnson, who you drafted out of Iowa a season ago. And then thirdly, when it comes to your offensive system, you can't be scared to take shots. But that plays into the quarterback being protected. If he doesn't feel that he's protected, he's not going to want to hang in the pocket and take those shots downfield. They went and traded for Michael Pittman Jr., who was with the Indianapolis Colts. So now you have Michael Pittman Jr., you have DK Metcalf, and then Jeremy Bernard, who you drafted. Along coaches' line, when it comes to defense, you better be able to stop the run when you need to stop the run, mm-hmm. and you better be able to stop explosive plays. Two things they didn't do well last season.
0: Yeah, I'm with you in terms of with Aaron Rodgers, because to me, this is beyond 2026. This is what it really means that he's back. He, you mentioned a comfort to the older players, but he's also a comfort and possible mentor to the young quarterbacks in Pittsburgh. Mike McCarthy is there thinking, one more shot, Aaron Rodgers, we can do some wonderful things. And a loaded AFC, you might want to be in third in your division. Behind a Baltimore Ravens team, you and I both agree, we believe that team's going to win the division. If the Cincinnati Bengals defense looks as good as it does on paper with the additions they made in offseason when it comes to free agency and the draft, they have an elite quarterback in Joe Burrow. They have an elite wide receiver in Jamar Chase. Now, the offensive line's not bad. They believe they're going to be ready to get back into the playoffs. So you're a Steelers team that won a division last year that's descending even beyond your quarterback. This is about being a mentor to the two quarterbacks right now, and Will Howard and Drew Allen, who they drafted out of Penn State. If he can be that mentor to them, then you believe you have your succession plan in place if you are the Pittsburgh Steelers. But even though he was really good last year, to expect that in back-to-back years, when you're plus 40 by a couple of years, unless you got some magic dust that I don't know about, I'm not anticipating Aaron Rodgers doing that again with a new coaching staff and still questions among the defense and offensive lines in Pittsburgh.
3: Well, it's also important that he's there right now because you have two new guys in the wide receiver room. And not DK Metcalf, but Michael Pittman Jr. and Jeremy Bernard. So you want to make sure that you're hitting on all cylinders and those two guys understand exactly what you're thinking from a quarterback perspective. I would also add, it is crazy to think about T.J. Watt in a Pittsburgh Steelers uniform and never winning a playoff game.
0: I know.
3: So that's the comfort zone for the Oakland players. A guy like Cam Hayward, T.J. Watt, Jalen Ramsey, even though he has a Super Bowl win from his days with the Los Angeles Rams, well, trust me, he still wants to win another one. But can collectively, offense, defense, special teams, can they move together in unison for a common goal? I don't think they're going to be Super Bowl contenders. I agree with you. I feel like they will be third in that division because I think Cincinnati is going to be a lot better than they have been the last 3 years.
0: It would not surprise me one iota if the Pittsburgh Steelers don't make the playoffs. Brand new coach, older quarterback, suspect defense, loaded AFC. That is not a good recipe. That's just bad stew involving the Steelers. Got away with it last year. Don't believe they're going to get away with that this year, especially with a lot of new with the old in Aaron Rodgers. He's Harry Douglas, and I'm on the socials at HDouglas83. I'm Freddie Coleman. You can do the same at Coleman ESPN. It's Reggae Monday when it comes to Freddie and Harry. And the Pistons say they're not disappointment. That doesn't mean the word disappointment is not a part of their future. That's next.
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10: I'm Nick DeLuca. Western Conference Final opening up tonight. The Thunder and the Spurs in a matchup of two of the top teams in the NBA. Tip-off 8:30 Eastern tonight. Coverage beginning at 8 Eastern right here on ESPN Radio. Elsewhere, the Pelicans are hiring former Magic coach Jamal Mosley as their next head coach. Two sides agreeing to a 5-year deal today. ESPN's Kendrick Perkins on the hire.

0: Perkins on First Take, Mosley leading the Magic to the playoffs in each of the last three seasons. Elsewhere, Brendan Sorsby looking for a return to college football. Texas Tech QB filing for an injunction against the NCAA seeking eligibility for the 2026 season, undergoing treatment for a gambling addiction.
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Thanks so much for joining us on the ESPN app, SiriusXM Channel 80, as well as TuneIn. 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And don't forget about us on ESPN Plus. The best and worst of your sports weekend will be happening in about 10 minutes. Someone's going to be Mr. Doom. The other will be Mr. Gloom. You'll find exactly who's going to be what part of three up, three down, coming your way in about 10 minutes. But there's plenty of doom and gloom in Detroitville. Detroit basketball off season basketball involving the Detroit Pistons. HD, it's not that he lost game 7 at home.

0: they got punked on their own home floor. A lot of people said, man, what happened to this Pistons team? That was probably the roughest, toughest, physical, mental basketball team. And all those check marks happened inside the Cleveland Cavaliers and not involving their team. But was it a disappointment? That question was posed to J.B. Bickerstaff, the head coach of the Pistons.
1: Well, I think we had gotten down. And when we got down, you know, we started trying to figure out other ways to win the game instead of, you know, who we've been. And I just wanted to make the point to the guys, you know, that we do it the way that Pistons do it. And we had to find that in order to give ourselves a chance.
2: Jibby, just you guys took a step last year, take another big step this year, playing at home, game seven, especially what you've just done in Cleveland. How big of a disappointment?
1: It's not a disappointment at all. I'm not ever will I be disappointed in these guys. These guys every single day give us what they got. So it is not a disappointment. It's a loss, and it's a tough loss. But, you know, that adjective will never be used in this group.
2: It's not. I'm not saying in the guys necessarily, but the season as a whole, and also I'm sure you had higher expectations. Falling far short of that, I guess, is that a disappointment?
1: I don't think we fell short of anything. And I don't like the direction of your question, I'll be honest with you. These guys have improved massively and done a great job. Anything other than positivity towards this group is unacceptable. The turnaround from where we've come from, what these guys have been willing to do. Yeah, everybody wants to win a championship every year. But, you know, how much did you grow? How much did you improve? Did you sacrifice for the greater good of the team? Our guys did that collectively every single day, and we got better. We put ourselves in position to be here. So there's nothing disappointing about this group and the outcome of this.
3: Okay, let me make sure I'm not going crazy. Let me go to this game last night and see what the final score was. I just want to make sure I'm not. Uh-oh. I'm not.
0: Look out!
3: Oh
0: now.
3: My gosh!
0: Look
3: they
0: out
3: lost
0: now.
3: By over 30 points. You just lost by 30. And you gonna tell me that wasn't disappointing? It should be nothing but positivity towards this group. What world is J.B. Bickerstaff living in? You just lost a game seven as the number one seed on your home court by 30. And that's not disappointing to you?
0: Well, here's where I'm going to defend J.B. Bickerstaff. The season, like the question was asked, the season as a whole. No, it's not a disappointing season because 2 years ago, this organization can win 20 games. They won 60 games this year and got to the second round barely 2 years when people wondered if Cade Cunningham wanted to stick around and if J.B. Bickerstaff was the right hire. You want to say a disappointing ending? Absolutely.
3: Well, I agree with that, though, Freddie, but I think that's, like, was it the regular season? No, it wasn't disappointing because you had the number one seed. But when you lost in the playoffs last season to the New York Knicks and you get the number one seed the following year, and the expectation, in my opinion, is at least the conference finals when there's no Boston Celtics there. And you know the team that put you out last year, the New York Knickerbockers are sitting there getting manicures, pedicures, getting damn massages, acupuncture, dry needling, everything, in facials. They're sitting there waiting on you. Yes, that's disappointing. Because if you was to tell me, would it be a disappointment that they didn't make it to the NBA Finals? I would have told you no. You okay. Want to know why?
0: Why?
3: I didn't expect them to get to the NBA Finals.
0: Okay. See, that's...
3: But I at least expected them to play the New York Knicks in the Eastern Conference Finals.
0: All right, well, I'm not saying you're wrong because they had those kind of expectations. But you just mentioned three words that I thought was their undoing. New York Knicks. That's where their mentality was. That's why they struggled so much against the Orlando Magic. They were down 3-1 in a series to a team that wound up firing their head coach, Jamal Mosley, who, by the way, glad got a second chance. The New Orleans Pelicans hired him today. I think he's a really good coach. He was just in a situation where that was going to be untenable involving his employment future, but I digress. But you're down 3-1 to the Orlando Magic. And if Franz Wagner doesn't get hurt, doesn't get injured in that series, because he was a killer both ends of the floor, walling up against Cade Cunningham and making plays. He doesn't get injured. They don't get out of the first round.
3: They lose game six.
0: There's no way that they're up 24 points with Franz Wagner on the floor that they give that lead away, to your point, HD, in game six. They got caught up just like it was last year. The difference was this year, they weren't the hunter. They were the hunted. And I said before, anything got started. All right, Detroit Pistons, you want all this, Steve?

0: game, how would you handle being the hunted and not the hunter? And let's keep it 100. That should be disappointing that they didn't handle it well. You can talk all you want. You can be mouth almighty, tongue everlasting all you want. But I believe in results and facts. And I saw those facts. What happened against Orlando, you barely survived that series. I saw facts last night where you got the Pistons pissed out of you by the Cleveland Cavaliers. I saw Jalen Duren, who's eligible for a five-year, close to $240 million contract, probably cost her like $80 million. Because if I'm the Detroit Pistons, I'm not paying that kind of money. When the last couple of years, even though you're a first-time All-Star, you're still a young player, you completely wilted in the playoffs against the Knicks last year. And outside of Game 7 and Game 6, Game 7 against Orlando, Game 6 against Cleveland, you were nowhere to be found. Michael, Isaiah Stewart, where were you? You're supposed to be the tough guy, the enforcer in this basketball team. You got enforced by Donovan Mitchell and Jared Allen and Evan Mobley. So if anything that should be a disappointment to the Pistons was that they believed their press clippings. They believe what people are talking about them, including themselves. They didn't realize exactly how tough it is to be the hunted when you're no longer the hunter. Now what are they going to do about HD? Because there are plenty of guys you look at and say, can't bring him back. No, Tobias Harris, that became sour milk in Game 6 and Game 7. After I warned people, I said, how long will that last with Tobias Harris? We got our answer. Later stage of Game 5, all of Game 6, all of Game 7. You need a dude to go with the dude that you have, known as Cade Cunningham. This way, Cade Cunningham doesn't sound like this.
1: I felt like early on, some of the plays just, you know, were bad bounces or miscommunications, giving them points and stuff. Felt like it was something that we'll be able to fix. And we just never got it together, so... Credit to them. They did, you know, everything they needed to do to win the game tonight, and we fell short of that.
0: You want to avoid disappointment, Detroit? You better find a dude to go with your dude. Whether it's Giannis Antetokounmpo of Milwaukee, whether it's Jamal Murray of the Denver Nuggets, you're going to need somebody that when you run into a team that can score, that it's just not about Cade and the Cadets. Because last night, they all stunk. They all got thrown off the stage. Cade Cunningham was a minus 32, 5 of 16 from the field. He couldn't do anything because he was exhausted. And I give him a lot of credit, HD. It wasn't that long ago he had a collapsed lung. And he came back and played like that until the last couple of games, especially Game 7. But if you're Detroit, you want to avoid questions about being a disappointment in 60 games, then you better make sure you can find guys that can score. Because right now the only guy you have consistent can do that is Cade Cunningham. And in Eastern Conference, everybody's seen that two or three of those. At a certain point, the chickens came home to roost, like Shannon Penn, our producer, said, and they were cluck, cluck, clucking all over the place in Game 7, courtesy of Donovan Mitchell in Cleveland.
2: So, Freddie, that's why 2 minutes ago I said when you look at the Detroit Pistons, if they would have lost in the Eastern Conference Finals, I would have been okay with it, right? Because you don't have that Robin to the Batman of Cade Cunningham. And it kind of reminds me of the Minnesota Timberwolves and Anthony Edwards, right? When Anthony Edwards needed that sideline player, that sidekick to step up and score the basketball player, and Julius Randle had 3 points, nowhere to be found. So Cade Cunningham is like, okay, where's my running mate? Where's my running mate? Nowhere to be found. So if you're the front office of the Detroit Pistons, you better go get someone that can create their own shot, be a bona fide player, and also can take the basketball away from Cade Cunningham so he doesn't have to orchestrate every single thing offensively. And the offense doesn't have to go through him every single time down the court. Otherwise, you're going to be stuck in this position time and time and time again. You're not winning the NBA championship if you don't have Batman and Robin. Look at the four teams that are left playing right now. When you look at the Cleveland Cavaliers, hell, they can have a Batman, Robin, whichever way you want to look at it. Donovan Mitchell, James Harden. Donovan Mitchell, Evan Mobley. When you look at the New York Knicks, Jalen Brunson, Carl Anthony Towns, that's playing like Big Cat. Not the little one. Big Cat. Roar. Look at the San Antonio Spurs. Victor Wembanyama. You got Stephon Castle. You got Dylan Harper. You also have, who am I missing? I forgot
0: De'Aaron Fox.
2: De'Aaron Fox.
0: Yeah.
2: Multiple guys that can go along with Wimmy and be that secondary piece. And on top of having a sixth man of the year and Keldon Johnson coming off the bench. You look at Shea Butter. It wasn't even J-Dub. They got someone to come off the bench because they know how to develop players. A.J. Mitchell was the 1-2 punch with Shea. But Chet can be that guy. J-Dub can be that guy. So Detroit basketball, the Pistons as an organization, you are not moving into an NBA Finals anytime soon if you do not get Cade Cunningham, the proper help. Not just some help, Freddie. It has to be the right and the proper help.
0: Yep, absolutely. No doubt about that.
3: All right, I want to go back to real quick. Go back to Detroit in this disappointing season, right? I think we can all agree it's a disappointing season for the Pistons.
0: I said disappointing ending. Whether disappointing season?
3: Well, disappointing ending season, however you want it. But I'll straight up ask you the question because I know what the answer would be if it was the New York Knicks. Mm-hmm. Would you consider the season a failure for the Pistons? Because we know had the Knicks not made the Eastern Conference Finals, everybody would have labeled it a failure. Could the same be said about the number one seed in the East, Detroit Pistons, not making the Eastern Conference Finals?
0: No, I'm never going to attach failure to a team that won 60 games in the regular season. I'm never going to attach failure to a team that got to the conference semifinals, no matter what expectations are there. Failure would be if you didn't make the playoffs. That's a complete failure.
2: I would have said failure, Freddie, if they would have lost in the first round to the Orlando Magic.
0: That's fair. That's completely fair. I wouldn't even say it's a failure. Sometimes you just run into a team that's better than you in a playoff season. In the playoff series. Ask the Seattle Supersonics that year where they had the number one seed in the Western Conference and they lost in five games to the Denver Nuggets. That was a 58-win team. The season wasn't a failure. They just did not get it done after having a 2-0 lead and losing the next three games to the Denver Nuggets. I think we use failure too quickly in certain situations. Did they fail last night in Game 7 of the Detroit Pistons? They failed miserably. They didn't get an F. They got a 0. They failed miserably against the Cleveland Cavaliers. But I'm not going to look at a team that 2 years ago didn't even win 20 games.
2: Yeah.
0: 2 years later, won 60 games as a failure of a season. That I'm not going on that tree with the Detroit Pistons.
2: I just thought it was a disappointing ending to how things started this season for them. Especially knowing that, and I think, like, as you sit there, right, as a player, and you say to yourself, as you're going to watch this Eastern Conference Finals between the New York Knicks and the Cleveland Cavaliers, you say to yourself, damn, the Knicks are returning to the conference finals. That's the team that put us out a season ago.
0: Mm-hmm.
2: But we dominated that team by double digits every single time we played them. And we don't have the luxury of playing them because we didn't show up in the Game 7 on our home court. That's disappointing as hell. I don't think it gets any more disappointing than that.
0: Not the season, but
2: how things ended within this playoffs for Detroit, with it looking like that as well. Being lopsided had me wasting my time watching the game. Game 7, the greatest two warriors in sports.
0: Mm-hmm.
2: I ain't going to eat dinner with my wife, my daughter, my son, and my in-laws.
0: This is not even your team.
2: Not even my damn team. But I knew this game was going to be highlighted on Freddie and Harry on everything that we did today. Yep. So I said, you know what? I'm going to go home. Take me a nice little shower.
0: Uh-huh.
2: Man, I'm going to clean up my room, uh-huh, the kitchen, the kids' room, wash clothes, fold clothes. I'm going to be ready for tip-off.
0: Shining like a new dime.
2: Well, hell, second quarter, I was disgusted. I didn't want to watch no more. Now, I still watch because it's part of my job.
0: Sure.
2: But I said to myself, I didn't waste it, and I threw my stuff down. I didn't waste my damn time on game 7 because the lack of urgency that the Detroit Pistons came out with.
0: That was the frightening part to me. Not the fact they got beat, but they had nothing left. And they kept getting their nothing beating out of them by the Cleveland Cavaliers in that Game 7. So they really are in what now mode in this offseason regarding a team that won 60 games in the regular season, best record in the East, and all they got was a lousy T-shirt and a seventh game loss to the Cleveland Cavaliers. He's Harry Douglas. I'm Freddie Coleman. Welcome to Reggae Monday, Freddie and Harry, on ESPN Radio, the ESPN app, and ESPN Plus, presented by Progressive Insurance. 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
0: Usually somebody's Mr. Positive and the other's Mr. Negative. So for this week, I'm Mr. Positive. Ace Dulles is Mr. Negative when it comes to 3 Up, 3 Down. So let's get it going with
4: number one.
0: We just talked about him. Spider and the Spiders in Game 7 versus the Pistons for the Cleveland Cavaliers. It's not that Donovan Mitchell had 26 points, 6 rebounds, 8 assists, and no turnovers. But Jared Allen, the Butterscotch brother, was tired of getting beaten down by the other guys in Detroit. He had another terrific Game 7, 23-7. Evan Mobley, the Carmel brother, He had 21-12-6 and only two turnovers. But then you have Vanilla Lightning, known as Sam Merrill off the bench.
2: Hello.
0: 23 points, 7-10 from the field, 5-8 from the three-point line. After he got trucked by Ausar Thompson in the first quarter, bounced up from that, and then he was bouncing that three-point shot from all over the place. Give Spider and the Spiders a lot of credit. Not a lot of people. Freddie Coleman, raise your hand. Thought after losing game six, they win game seven. In the words of Harry Dulles, the fourth, they said, Freddie Coleman and everybody, shut up. We took game seven, and we took the souls from the Pistons in front of their fans of Detroit basketball.
2: So, Freddie, my number one down, it was going to be Anthony Edwards. Okay. But damn it, I understand how frustrated he was. We just finished talking about Batman and Robin and how you, as a Batman, need your Robin, right? Julius Randle, you see this? Oof. Right here. That's Robin. That's Batman. You scored 3 points. Batman, Robin. Robin, Batman. This is Ant-Man. Julius, this is supposed to be you. Anthony Edwards needed you. You had 3 points. And Rudy Gobert, let me draw you. Because, see, you thought I wasn't going to get you, too. Let me draw Rudy Gobert, y'all. Let me draw him because, see, he tall.
0: Uh-huh.
2: He tall and lanky, Freddie. This man had 0 points, Freddie, in a ball game. Mm. So, Rudy, this you. You're supposed to be right there with those two. You wouldn't know where to be found, Rudy. You was Rudy Pooh. Come on, man. So that's why I got them as my number one down.
0: He went from tall and lanky to tall and stanky in game six when it came to Rudy Gobert.
4: Number two.
0: Staying with that game six, the outside of being stanky was that Stephon Castle nine of the San Antonio Spurs. Yeah, Victor Wembanyama's going to get a lot of credit, but Stephon Castle, 19 points in the first quarter. He wasn't having it. 32 points, 11 rebounds, and 6 assists. And his facial expression never changed. Each and every time he made a play, he was letting them know, oh, Victor's got a Robin, and his name is me. He just turned 21 in November. He's not anywhere near what he's going to be. And in a closeout game, he shut out the lights on the Minnesota Timberwolves at 21 years of age. He just is barely able to drink back in November. And boy, he put them in that champagne glass. He swirled it around and said, this is so good. Take away the Timberwolves. Stephon Castle is just getting started. NBA, remember, you've been warned.
2: All right, so my number two down, Eric Hammond, can you please get on the microphone for me, sir? Please.
0: This ought to be good.
2: So not too long ago, I asked you who you expected to make the World Series from the American side in Major League Baseball. Who did you tell me?
7: The Yankees.
2: Say it with confidence.
7: New
2: who did
7: York.
2: You tell me?
7: Bronx
2: New
7: Bombers,
2: York.
7: Baby.
2: Bronx Bombers.
7: And nothing's changed.
2: All right, nothing's changed. Well, those same Yankees that you told me should come out of the American League in their last 9 games, those same Yankees you told me, well, they're 2-7 in their last 9 games. Now, also those same Yankees, there's this little thing in New York called the Subway Series, and a lot of people view the New York Mets as little brother.
0: It's true.
2: Well, little brother say not no more. Well, the Subway Series that they just had, it was the Mets that won the series 2-1. So, Yankees, if you're going to represent the American League, I need you to get your together. 2-7 in the last 9 games. See, I need you to be in the World Series so my Braves can face you. But the way you're playing right now, you're going downhill. I need you to ascend, not descend. Ascend, not descend, ascend. Right now, you're descending. That's why the Yankees are my number two down. You're included, Shannon Penn. Sorry.
4: Number three.
0: Going from baseball to softball, man, oh, man, if you're Ole Miss, the ladies, who've had a terrific season, there's certain plays or certain losses that could haunt you for a long, long time, and Saturday was one of those times. In the Texas Tech Regional, the home team Red Raiders were down 8-0 in the 7th inning. Last up to Texas Tech, they scored 8 runs in the 7th inning to send it to extras. Ole Miss would retake the lead 9-8. And Texas Tech said, we're down one? That's nothing. We were down eight and came back and tied this game. They scored two to win 10-9 in extras. Google that game and watch the final inning that tied the game to lead in the extras. You're going to say, how in the hell did that happen to Ole Miss? I watched that game, and I could not believe what I was seeing. Red Raiders moving on to the Super Regional, and Ole Miss is left to lament what was right there in front of them that they let get away after having an 8-0 lead in the bottom of the seventh inning.
2: Freddie, my number three down, we've talked about it all day long. Not too long ago, we got on the Detroit Pistons. But I'm going to get on them for another reason.
0: Okay.
2: I was expecting the Pistons and the New York Knickerbockers in the Eastern Conference Finals. You mean to tell me, Detroit, I ordered a little toga and a little stick so I can say pizza, pizza. I was going to show some damn skin on the show. Every time these two teams play, I was going to wear that toga on the show.
0: Toga, toga.
2: Only for you to go poop the bed. Now, we was taught as kids, at a certain age, we can no longer be pooping in the bed.
0: Oh, really?
2: Obviously, Detroit, y'all didn't get the memo. Because as grown-ups, you pooped the bed last night. My number three down.
4: Number four.
2: Oh, I got a bonus. I forgot about this.
0: Yeah, you sure did.
2: Ladies and gentlemen, Shai Gilgeous-Alexander, back-to-back MVP award-winning basketball player. But tonight, in game one, they're going to give him that MVP trophy for a second time.
0: Mm-hmm.
2: Now, across the way, all over yonder, is going to be a guy by the name of Victor Wembanyama. Michael Jordan said it once, and I took it personal. Victor Wembanyama, going to take it personal. That's why it's a down for OKC, in my opinion.
0: Okay, well, speaking of that down, game one of that series happening tonight on ESPN Radio. Someone is there going to be in the broadcast of the game. We can't wait to ask that person, is this an SGA series or a Wimby series? That comes up next on Freddie and Harry, Reggae Monday on ESPN Radio, the ESPN app, Sirius XM Channel 80 and ESPN Plus. But before we get to all of that, let HD give you this good word courtesy of RK.
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23: I'm Nick DeLuca. Western Conference Final beginning tonight. The Thunder and the Spurs in a matchup of two of the top teams in the NBA. Thunder have a plus 16.6 point differential in the playoffs, while the Spurs are at plus 15.9. Run of play dates back to really strong ends to the regular season, not counting end of season games where star players were rested. Thunder finished the regular season 19-1, now 8-0 in the playoffs, while the Spurs were 30-3. Down the stretch. Tip 8:30 Eastern, coverage beginning at 8 Eastern right here on ESPN Radio. Elsewhere, the Pelicans are hiring former Magic coach Jamal Mosley as their next head coach. Two sides agreeing to a 5-year deal. Spent the last five seasons in Orlando, made the playoffs each of the last three. Elsewhere, Brendan Sorsby filing an injunction against the NCAA seeking eligibility for the 2026 season, getting treatment for a gambling addiction after he revealed he placed thousands of bets on sports, was the number one player in ESPN's portal rankings.
24: Hey, it's Evan Cohen. Coming up Tuesday, we'll react to Game 1 of the Western Conference Finals and look ahead to the Knicks and Cavs. So will rust or exhaustion lose out? It's on Sportsmanlike 6 a.m. Eastern right here on ESPN Radio, ESPN2, and ESPNU.

0: 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It is Reggae Monday, Freddie and Harry. He is Harry Douglas. I'm Freddie Coleman on Sirius XM Channel 80, as well as tune in and tell that smart speaker to play ESPN Radio. And check us out on ESPN Plus. Man, we're on pins and needles. We think it's going to be a fantastic series that starts tonight. The Western Conference Finals down in Oklahoma City. The Thunder won the championship last year. Taking on the San Antonio Spurs, who want that championship this year. Our man at FOFH, a friend of Freddie and Harry, will be on the calls of play-by-play voice for ESPN Radio NBA. He is Mark Kessicher. Hit him on the socials at Mark Kessicher. And Mark, a little birdie told me that the weather's trying to get a hold of those golden pipes that you have for the series. How you feeling right now? How did all this happen, man, to get you ready for game one?
1: Freddie, Harry, nothing a little tea and honey couldn't solve. The pipes are cleaned up, but as you know, back in Connecticut, it went from like 32 degrees to 100,
0: sure,
1: and we're actually getting spring.
0: Right.
1: So in my 18 hours home on Saturday between Cleveland and Oklahoma City, I made sure the pool was open so everybody might get in the pool by next month. And I think all that mold got to me in a long plane ride to Oklahoma City. So a little groggy this morning with the pipes, but they're sounding good right now.
2: Kessie, I understand. I literally, every time I travel to go do an ESPN show, I take a bottle of honey with me everywhere go. And then also, nothing that throat coat can't handle either. That throat coat tea mixed with some spearmint and some honey, some lemon, and I'm going to give you another one, Kesty, that ginger root. You throw that in there?
1: Ginger root. Oh, yeah. My wife's a big fan of that. And the old school, Harry, fisherman's friend, when you're really struggling. That's that. The late Jim Durham gave me that tip, and I still have a bag in my bag.
2: Let me write that down.
0: Yeah, there you go. See, there you are giving advice to Kesty, and all of a sudden the advice doubled back, and it's going to help you out.
2: Well, he's the vet. I'm the rookie. He's the vet.
0: That's true. Ain't God good.
1: I'm not saying it tastes great, Harry. I'm not saying it tastes great, but it's effective.
2: Oh, Kesty, I've tasted worse things.
0: And I don't want to know that. So let's move on to game one of the Western Conference Finals. It was Mark Kessicher will be on the call on that later on tonight on ESPN Radio. A lot of people anticipating a great series. You've been in Oklahoma City for a little bit today. What has that anticipation been like? You got two teams on the up and up. One a champion, one wanting to be a champion. And Kesty, is clearly apparent that both of these teams, not exactly fans of each other.
1: No, it's I think here in Oklahoma City, look, they love how this team has ascended as quickly as it has. They've been, quote-unquote, granted this big window because Sam Presti has it all set up. And in the rearview mirror comes this team that people saw coming but didn't see it coming that fast. You ever have that guy pass you at about 105, you saw him in the rearview mirror, and then he's already gone?
0: Yeah.
1: That feels like the San Antonio Spurs. And, you know, that's what makes tonight very interesting because we all anticipate this is going to be Wemby's league soon, and yet the Thunder, who we feel have this nice big window, you know, to put together a few championships here, are going to be tested not in the finals round, but in the Western Conference Finals, and I'm here for it all. I can't wait. There's a lot of anticipation.
2: Kesty, what's that one matchup that you're looking forward to seeing, not just tonight, but in this entire series, and why?
1: Yeah, I think it would be easy to see how they try to defend Wembanyama. And I know every time we talk to coaches, you know, we're always going to get, it's not just one guy, it's going to be a series of guys. And also how you want to do it. You know, you want to front him, you want to have a guy behind him. I think to me, at least at the start, the most interesting matchup, I think, is going to be Stephon Castle on Shai Gilgeous-Alexander. Because I know OKC isn't, you know, they have one head of the snake. They're so deep. And Castle is, you know, a young player who has come on so fast. And, you know, he's a really good defender as well. So I'm just interested to see, maybe that's really the 1A, because how physical they are with Wembanyama, I think, is going to tell the tale of this series as well. Can they tire him out? Can they frustrate him? You know, that's what this outstanding defensive team is going to try to do. Obviously, they didn't have great success early in this year playing San Antonio. But now when everything counts, you know, they get another chance at it.
0: Mark Kessicher on the call tonight for the Western Conference Finals involving the Spurs and Oklahoma City. Game one happening. Coverage beginning at 8 o'clock Eastern time on ESPN Radio. And the ESPN app, he joins us here on Freddie and Harry. And we know the two principals will get a lot of headline and a lot of headlines and a lot of attention. We have Shai Gilgeous-Alexander, Oklahoma City, back-to-back MVPs, and Victor Wembanyama, the San Antonio Spurs. Kesty, who is it more of a series? Is this going to be an SGA series or a Wimby series, and why?
1: That's a great question. I've heard you put that to a couple of people today. I heard your badgering technique, so I'm just going to get right to it. I love Wemby. You know what? I'll submit this. Okay. I think this is the best thing that could have happened to the Oklahoma City Thunder. Now, remember, they've only played 27 games this year when they had SGA and they had Holmgren and they had Jalen Williams together. That's like less than a third of the season. I think all the talk about Wemby, I think 4 out of 5 won by San Antonio. I think it's more of a Shea series. I think they actually have a little chip on their shoulder for a team that is 100 games over 500, you know, in the last couple of years. So I'm going to go Shea. If we're splitting hairs, I'm going Shea Gilgeous-Alexander.
2: That's a good answer. I also want to look at the San Antonio Spurs. I thought their three guards really performed at a high level in that series versus the Minnesota Timberwolves. When you look at Castle, you look at Fox, you also look at Dylan Harper. How do you think OKC, in their eyes, is going to be able to deal with those young cats? Because they're young as well, too.
1: Yeah, they are. I think they see it as a great challenge. Fox, obviously, was a great pickup by San Antonio last year. I know he's been dealing with a bad wheel. I think the last time we all talked, we were wondering if he was going to play. Mm-hmm. I think that was game 5 in the first round, and he did. And he's also still dealing with the right ankle and had 21 points and hit 3 big 3-pointers in the clinch. And, you know, clearly he's tough. He's a tough dude. Dylan Harper, number 2 pick in the draft that got overshadowed all season long, and he's put together a couple of 20-point games. So I think OKC sees it. I think they know what they're up against, and I think, to me, that's the tale of the series. If it comes down to depth, which OKC has a ton of, I think San Antonio has showed that they have depth to their roster as well, and it starts with those 3 guards, and Castle has been terrific this year. So I'm looking forward to that. And they're really good defenders, too, on the San Antonio side. They all are, you know, all these guys. You know, Oklahoma City has the best defensive team, and San Antonio quickly is getting to that stage.
0: I want to go back to something you just said a couple of minutes ago, that the Oklahoma City Thunder in the last couple of years are 100 games above 500. Why do I feel they still get disrespected despite this great run? Literally the last 3 years, but definitely the last couple of years, when you pointed that out, that they're 100 games above 500 the last couple of years.
1: Isn't that crazy?
0: Yeah.
1: 132 and 32. And this year, they were forced to have 31 different lineups. I mean, should be praised. And I think a lot of people fell in love with the Oklahoma City story last year. I think we always build up teams or, you know, whatever fact of life, and then we start to beat them down. I'm amazed at how quickly they've kind of, it feels like, have become villains. And maybe some of that blowback is on Shea, who is consistently awesome. But, you know, if you don't like the amount of times he gets to the free throw line or how he gets there, that has become a big narrative this season. And so I've never seen a team built up so fast to be beaten down, and yet the results have been almost as equally as good as last year. They're only 4 games off their pace from last year, and they haven't lost a playoff game yet. So I don't have a really good answer to the question, Freddie. I'm just surprised at how quickly it feels like it's shifting a bit, and maybe 132 over 32 hasn't been appreciated as much. But I will say, I mean, we could go 7 games. Who knows?
0: Yeah.
1: But if Oklahoma City wins this series, you know, in 4 or 5, maybe that appreciation is there heading back to another NBA Finals.
0: We always appreciate you, my brother. We know that you've been playing injured and playing hurt, but you sound nice and healthy in the scouting report. Yo, Kesty, have a great call tonight, and we get a 7-game series. We can't wait to listen. Always appreciate you, my brother. Take care and be well.
1: I like it when I suck in all the mold to open the pool and they'll all be swimming while I'm on the road. It's a great thought to have. It's all good.
0: Sacrifices have to be made, and you were the king sacrifice as far as that goes. Thanks, Kesty.
1: Very good, guys. Talk to you soon.
0: Graced up by Mark Kestacher, ESPN Radio play-by-play announcer. He'll be on the call for the entire Western Conference Finals series involving him and also P.J. Carlissimo and Vanessa Richardson on the sidelines as well. ESPN Radio coverage begins at 8 o'clock Eastern time with Game 1 of the Western Conference Finals. With Harry Douglas and Freddie Coleman, it is Reggae Monday. 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And what percent of chances do we give the Cavaliers and the Spurs to upset the Knicks and Oklahoma City Thunder, respectively? 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
3: 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The San Antonio Spurs head to OKC to face the Oklahoma City Thunder. 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

0: Gary Douglas, I'm Freddie Coleman, presented by Progressive Insurance on SiriusXM Channel 80, as well as tune in. 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Which team has a better chance to pull the upset when it comes to the Cavs against my Knicks or the Spurs against Oklahoma City? What say you?
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4: How's it going?
5: Oh, hey. Oh, hey.
1: That's 1-888-729-3776.
0: Hey, so you can hit us off with this one. Which team has a better chance to pull the upset? You have the Cavaliers against the Knicks. Jay Williams believes, ESPN NBA analyst, that this series will be over in five in favor of the Knicks. Meanwhile, a lot of us expecting a seven-game series involving the Spurs and the Cavaliers. Which team has a better chance to pull off the upset?
6: Freddie, I like the Cavs because all the offensive threats that they pose to the New York Knicks, even though the Knicks have played some stifling defense throughout this playoffs, you look at James Harden, and if he can be consistent in this series, Spider Mitchell, Jared Allen, we see him being a recipient to the passes of the guards when they're getting into the lane. And then Evan Mobley seems like, you know, two of the last three games that they played in this series, he has really woken up of late. But I'm not going with the Cavaliers.
0: I was about to say, wait a minute,
6: I am going with the San Antonio Spurs because they have a guy by the name of Victor Wembanyama who can affect both ends of the floor. But as we just touched on with Kesty, it's that three guards that I really like for San Antonio. When you look at Stephon Castle, De'Aaron Fox, and also Dylan Harper, and the pressure that they can pose to any team playing defense, even a good defensive team like Oklahoma City. Yeah. And remember, Freddie, in the our pre-show meeting, we were just touching on how different those three guards are in their own right as well, too. So it's not like you're getting two of the same player. They're different in their own ways, and I think that's what makes them so dangerous going against any and everybody.
0: One of our favorites is Rennell in Arkansas. Woo Pig, Rennell at 888-729-3776. We both believe the Cavaliers compared against the Knicks, that the Spurs have a better chance to pull off an upset versus Oklahoma City than your Cavs versus the Knicks. Rennell, what say you?
7: As a Cavs fan, it pains me to say this, but I have to give the nod to the Spurs. But I will say my Cavaliers are still going to upset those Knicks because we the Cavs. We got this. But when I look at the Spurs, they got Batman, they got Robin, Superman, the Flash, you name it. They ain't just got just one. They got Wemby and then the whole cast. It's too much.
0: One thing I will say about him being a Cavs fan, I love the fact he represents his team. But we talk about motivating factors with SGA being motivated to keep the Spurs at bay and Victor Wembanyama being motivated because he's ready to be that now generational player to take over the league. Donovan Mitchell has a lot of motivation. Not just getting to the conference finals for the first time in his NBA career, but that's the team he grew up rooting for, the New York Knicks. I get a sense that if he had his way after leaving the Utah Jazz, he could have been traded to the New York Knicks. That'd have been okay by him. He looks at Jalen Brunson and thinks, I could do that if I was there. Lucky you. He wants to go back home and make it a wonderful homecoming because that's the team he grew up rooting for as a young man growing up in New York when it comes to New York Knicks, HD.
6: But it's the same thing for the New York Knicks. This is a team who got to the Eastern Conference Finals a year ago and lost to the Indiana Pacers. So they feel like this time around, well, we need to close the chapter on the Eastern Conference and get to an NBA Finals so we can try to win an NBA championship for the very first time since 1973.
0: Yeah, I give the Cavs a 25% chance of upsetting the Knicks. I give the Spurs a 50-50 chance of upsetting Oklahoma City. I'll play those kind of numbers. It's a coin toss involving those two. What percent do you give the Cavs to take out the New York Knicks? I said 25%.
6: I'll go 30.
0: Okay.
6: I'll go 30. I'll be a little generous today. I'm feeling good.
0: Wow.
6: Nice. Weather's nice. Got me some more yard stuff that came in the mail. I put it together before the show, so I'm feeling good today. I'll give him 30.
0: Okay, you give him 30? 5% higher? Look at you, Mr. Generous, this time of year. Mark in Kentucky. Which team has a better chance to pull off the upset, the Spurs against Oklahoma City or the Cavs against my New York Knicks? And why, Mark?
8: Come on. It's got to be the Spurs, man, because they're loaded. They got the monster. I mean, everybody thinks Victor Wembanyama is an alien. He's a true monster. And for real, they're loaded top to bottom. The guards can match up with OKC's guards. I just don't see in any sense that it wouldn't be them that could pull the upset off more. And not to hate on your team at all, Freddie, but, I mean, would it really be much of an upset if the Cavs beat the Knicks? Wouldn't it be more of a 50-50 kind of thing?
0: No, not based on what we've seen from the Knicks lately and the Cavaliers. Cavaliers played 2 7-game series against Toronto and Detroit, had to come back to beat that. The way the Knicks have played since stomping the Atlanta Hawks from Game 4 on, that'd be an upset. That's not 50-50 there.
6: I knew I should have just kept my composure, not
0: You can't
6: and anything. I know I and then it triggered you to save my heart. No, so
0: the Knicks
6: I should just kept myself quiet over here.
0: The Knicks just treated the Hawks like Blake Griffin in that Wingstop commercial. Lemon, pepper, wings with fries. That's how they took care of your Atlanta Hawks. Lemon, pepper, wings with fries. That's how they took care of your Atlanta Hawks.
6: Freddie.
0: It's so rotten.
6: You better close us out.
3: He said all flats, too. He said all flats in the commercial.
0: Flat.
6: He knows what I like.
0: Which team has a better chance to pull the upset? Cavs versus my Knicks or Spurs versus OKC? Let us know at 888-729-3776. And what worries you most about the four teams? NBA Conference Finals. Next.
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4: I'm Nick DeLuca, closing in on the start of the Western Conference Finals. The Thunder and the Spurs in a matchup of two of the best teams in the NBA. OKC, a plus 16.6 point differential in the playoffs. The Spurs right behind them at plus 15.9. Tip at 8:30 Eastern, coverage beginning at 8 Eastern right here on ESPN Radio. Elsewhere, Brendan Sorsby looking to return to college football. Texas Tech QB filing for an injunction against the NCAA after he is seeking treatment for a gambling addiction, looking for eligibility for the 2026 season. Number one player in ESPN's transfer portal ranking, Sorsby moved from Cincinnati to Texas Tech, projecting to be one of the highest paid players in college football to make more than $5 million next season. In the NFL, former Jaguars head coach Urban Meyer has lost his grievance against the team regarding receiving the balance of the remainder of his contract after being fired in 2021.
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6: This is Freddie and Harry.
8: Look, I'm on this Falcons crew, so guess what I just came from doing? I got a chance to go up top and meet the captain and be in front of the boat where they drive everything, the ship from, and the whole nine. So really awesome experience. Took a million pictures in there, but I got a chance to go to the cockpit. I don't get to go to the cockpit often, but I got up there with the cap. He was telling us little jokes, nice personality, everything. So, and I got a chance to, you know, be in a place that I'm not normally in when it comes to steering the ship.
7: Wow. Harry Douglas and the skipper, too. This would be the worst episode of Gilligan's Island ever if that ever took place involving Harry Douglas in the captain's port.
8: I told the captain, I said, look at me. Look at me.
7: Oh, God.
8: Look at me.
7: This has international waters incident written all over it.
6: This is Freddie and Harry.

0: Eric Hammond. I'm Freddie Coleman. Welcome to the best show on your radio. It's the Reggae Money, Freddie and Harry, and we are here. 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The worry word involving the four teams in the Western Conference Finals and the Eastern Conference Finals, that comes your way in a couple of seconds right here on Freddie and Harry.
1: So, Freddie, I did want to ask you and Shannon and also E-Dog.
0: Yes.
1: Have you guys ever been to the cockpit before?
0: Of a plane, yes.
1: What about on a cruise boat or a ship?
0: No, I don't do cruises, homie.
1: Oh, that's right. You told me that.
0: Yeah. I'll do like those 3-hour cruises around where I know I can still see land, but going away from land and seeing nothing but ocean, I'm good, boss.
1: I'll tell you, it really surprised me
0: how
1: big of an area it was and how many people you actually have working up there.
0: Okay.
1: Like to make sure everything is steered in the right direction.
0: Got to make sure things are right in the cockpit.
1: But you better.

0: When they not, things don't operate correctly.
1: I've never seen a live cockpit, but I've seen one like not being used.
2: Sure. Just as a drive-by, bystander kind of thing.
1: A tour. I got a tour as a young lad of a cockpit.
2: Yes.
0: All right, let me write this down. Yes. We got to find my boy a therapist. Therapist on line one. Okay. I'm going to make sure you got a nice therapist.
2: Put it this way. That's an inconvenient truth that we did not see coming. And that's also coming your way in about 10 minutes. But be truth and be inconvenient or convenient. Which team has a better chance to pull the upset? Spurs against OKC or the Cleveland Cavaliers against my and Shannon Penn's New York Knicks? We both believe it's the Spurs. As a matter of fact, I give the Cavs a 25% chance of beating the Knicks. Ari Douglas says 30%. I got a 50-50 with the Spurs in Oklahoma City. And HD, who predict the Spurs to win, is a little bit more than that. 888-SAY-ESPN, 888-729-3776. On the Freddie and Harry calling line, one of our favorites is Stinky Pete in Minnesota. Stinky Pete, better chance to pull the upset. Cavs versus the Knicks or Spurs versus OKC, and why?
3: Well, I just saw firsthand what the Spurs can do, and I was kind of thinking of this analogy. Hear me out. It's a little weird, but I'm thinking about being a single guy, maybe going back to that high school reunion, trying to see those flings are there. The Spurs, they're the big high school. I don't need to worry if all the people don't show up. Oh, yeah, we still got all these backup options. Cavs, they're that smaller school. Man, they might have that MVP Mitchell. Man, but if she doesn't show up to the reunion, I'm out of there. Not a chance. So I'm at the Spurs. They got the depth.
0: That is a pretty good analogy.
2: It's an outstanding analogy.
0: Spot on, Stinky Pete. Well done.
2: I wonder if he's speaking from experience or not, but that could be
0: speaking from experience.
2: No doubt. Even though we don't have any kind of intel, yeah, I'm with you as far as that goes. The real Ant-Man in Orlando. The real Ant-Man. Team that has a better chance to pull the upset. Cavs versus the Knicks or the Spurs versus OKC, and why, my man?
4: So I really think the Cavs are going to beat the Knicks. But as far as that OKC versus Spurs, my thought is OKC is like a bird taking a dump over the ocean, right? Can't miss. The last time they played, OKC killed them. And so unless women's going to stay on the court the entire time, OKC's winning that one.
0: I just love our listeners and callers. The fact that you guys understand us,
5: yes,
0: makes us love y'all that much more.
2: The fact they understand us is magnificent and frightening. One of our new favorites is Los in Virginia. Los, team that has a better chance to pull the upset. Cavs versus the Knicks or the Spurs versus OKC, and why, Los?
6: What's going on, Freddie and Harry? I'm sorry, man. How y'all doing today? Everybody all right?
2: Everybody's all right. How about you, my man? How about you and yours?
6: Man, I'm living, man. It's about 90 degrees in Virginia right now, so I'll take that over 40 all day.
2: You and me both.
6: hey, look, I'm going to Spurs, man. Look, can you say daddy's home? Y'all already know what I said, man. SWA daddy, man. You know what I'm saying? That ain't being no, bro. I'm sorry, man. I know how to call it. It sounds good, man. The Spurs, I mean, it's Sunday night, man. Everybody know they're not. They just, Wendy, yeah, come on, man. He the fly swatter. SGA out there like a little mosquito. Y'all have a good day.
0: You know what's funny? Like, this is, I think, the only matchup in the Western Conference with anyone against the OKC Thunder. And we have majority of our callers feel this way. Think about that, Freddie. Like,
2: yeah,
0: majority of our callers today on this matchup are leaning towards the Spurs. Yeah. And not the Oklahoma City Thunder, who won the finals and had back-to-back MVP award-winning Shai Gilgeous-Alexander.
2: Okay, well, that leads us into this, because we're going to do a little NBA Conference Finals edition of What Worries You Most. We're going to go to each team in the Conference Finals. We'll go to the West first, since that starts tonight, Game 1, between the San Antonio Spurs and the Oklahoma City Thunder. I'm going to start right there, the San Antonio Spurs. Since a lot of people are sliding with them to outpoint the Oklahoma City Thunder and get to the NBA Finals, what worries you the most about the San Antonio Spurs?
0: It's the three-guard lineup, Freddie. It's Stephon Castle, it's De'Aaron Fox, it's Dylan Harper. The pressure that all those guys can put on you, and this is also a team that loves to get out in transition And if they see any kind of crease, they are going to press the issue. Now, what all three guys do a great job of is also finishing around the rim. So if you're Oklahoma City, you better make sure you get back in transition. And even after a made basket, they're looking to push the pace and the tempo as well.
2: Here's what worries me about the Spurs on the Oklahoma City Thunder is that Chet Holmgren's going to get his lunch eaten by Victor Wembanyama.
0: Whatever that is,
2: yeah, it could be good because these two have a complete dislike for each other. Victor Wembanyama really hates Chet Holmgren a lot more than Chet Holmgren hates Victor Wembanyama. And Holmgren better get in touch with his inner and then outer hate, because Victor Wembanyama is coming for his head. Watch your head, boy. He's coming for his head, his body, and everything else. But if you are the San Antonio Spurs, what worries you the most about the Oklahoma City Thunder?
0: Live ball turnovers, making sure offensively that you protect the basketball. The Lakers went through it. The Phoenix Suns went through it. When you allow Oklahoma City to have those live ball turnovers, now they're getting out and they're running, and we all know that they have won that battle versus the majority of whoever they're going against night in and night out.
2: If I'm the Spurs, this is what worries me about the Oklahoma City Thunder. They are the best defensive team in basketball, period. Whatever you do best, they take that away. They're so good at making you play left-handed. You may make a play or two on them, but it's not sustained, especially when things get tight in the fourth quarter. They're just like crocodiles in a moat surrounding a castle. No trespassers allowed with that kind of defense, especially in late stage of the games. That would worry me if I'm the San Antonio Spurs with the Oklahoma City Thunder. In the Eastern Conference Finals, if you are the New York Knicks, HD, what worries you the most about the Cleveland Cavaliers?
0: Freddie, I'm going to go with the unsung heroes. Like, if you're the Knicks, the Sam Merrills, the Max Struces, those guys putting their imprint on the game and scoring 20-plus and being a deciding factor in whether the Cavaliers win a game or games in this series.
2: Well, Mike Brown, New York Knicks head coach, they've had plenty of off days since taking out the Philadelphia 76ers 8 days ago. Check out what he had to say about being in the Eastern Conference Finals, having home court advantage, and the Cleveland Cavaliers on their way.
5: Kenny's done a phenomenal job. You know Kenny, we know each other well from our time in Golden State together. He's a great person and obviously a really good coach, and he's got those guys playing at a high level. To sit back and watch those guys take both their series to seven games and find the resiliency to win in seven games just shows how experienced that team is when it comes to the playoffs. There was no panic in them at all, starting with Kenny on down. So it's a really, really good team, high-level team that's extremely well-coached. You always try to, you know, lean on stuff that you've done in the past, but you, in the same breath, this team is different. It's a different time. And so you lean on, you know, your past experiences, you lean on the players, you lean on, you know, the coaches around you. So obviously, you always try to take past experiences, good or bad, into account with what you do in the present, but you know, you just still got to go play the game at the end of the day to see what happens and make adjustments as you're going through the process.
2: If I'm the New York Knicks, the thing that worries me the most about the Cleveland Cavaliers, you hope that James Harden doesn't realize he's James Harden in the playoffs. If he wakes up, the Knicks have always had a matchup problem against him, no matter what team he's been on, no matter who's been the head coach of New York Knicks. James Harden's had some of his best games in the regular season against the Knicks. You have to hope he doesn't wake up and say, it's not the playoffs, it's the regular season. If he wakes up and thinks the playoffs, that benefits the Knicks. If he wakes up and says, oh, it's February 18th, I'm playing the Knicks, that could be a problem for the New York Knicks. If you're the Cleveland Cavaliers, HD, what worries you the most about the New York Knicks?
0: Fred, I have two things. Number one, the physicality that the New York Knicks have played with amongst these playoffs. We've seen it versus the Atlanta Hawks. We've seen it versus the Philadelphia 76ers. Secondly, how dialed in can you be defensively if you're Cleveland? With this motion offense, with Carl Anthony Towns at the forefront of it all, can you stay locked in? Because if you cannot, I've seen it happen versus Atlanta. I've seen it happen versus the Philadelphia 76ers, where the Knicks got layups after layups after layups. Can you be dialed in? Because the motion offense and what Mike Brown has unlocked in Carl Anthony Towns, it is full throttle.
2: The thing that worried me the most about the Knicks on the Cavaliers is their ability to switch and guard the perimeter. Whether it's OG Anunoby, he can't wait to get going, coming back from the hamstring strain. You also have Mikal Bridges, who always chosen the players to defend. Landry Shamet off the bench. Also Crawford off the bench. You don't worry about Jalen Brunson defending. You can hide him, and the Knicks done a really good job of that. But they have enough wing-stop kind of defenders for the perimeter game of the Cleveland Cavaliers to make it extremely tough on you without being physical and without having the ability to draw fouls. That's the one thing I worry most on the Cleveland Cavaliers. Their ability to guard and switch on the perimeter, and also Mitchell Robinson. People tried to hunt him in the pick and roll that Philadelphia 76ers tried it, and it didn't work with Tyrese Maxey or anybody else. Their ability to be those perimeter defenders and really slow you down from the perimeter game, that would worry me the most on the Cleveland Cavaliers, because we saw what they did against the Hawks in games 4, 5, and 6, and the Philadelphia 76ers in that 4-game sweep to get to the conference finals.
0: You know what's funny about this series is that the number one and number two seed is no longer playing, and the Knicks, they have a 3 seed, and the Cavaliers are the 4 seed, so Knicks, they have the home court advantage.
2: Yeah.
0: Now, I'm not saying these two would have matched up if the Cavaliers would have had the 4 seed, I mean the 3 seed, and the Knicks would have had the 4 seed,
2: mm-hmm.
0: but you talk about the importance of winning your games late in the season. Now the New York Knicks, because they had one more win than the Cleveland Cavaliers,
2: mm-hmm.
0: and now they get to have home court advantage in the Eastern Conference Finals.
2: If your Atlanta Hawks didn't want the Knicks so badly, it could have worked out for the Cleveland Cavaliers. Your Hawks decided to play their guys. They wanted the New York Knicks just like the Pistons did. And it did not end well for either one of those teams wanting my team, and was all said and done. One got stomped, and the other one had to go begging and waiting for the New York Knicks for another season.
0: Oh, Freddie, I forgot to tell you. Not able to listen to Freddie and Harry today? Catch up on the show. A Freddie and Harry podcast available daily wherever you get your podcasts.
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2: Maybe he can't handle the truth, but the truth will handle him.
0: I can't. I'm not going to lie. I can't. Whenever I hear my Hawks getting demolished by the Knicks, I just shrink. I shrink.
2: You really should be really glad that I was on vacation those 2 days, going to my grandson's birthday and celebrating Hamilton being 1 year of age. Because when Shannon Penn texted me that night of game 6, the text read as follows: "Get these boys out of here." And I told my wife that, and Denise says, "Oh, the Knicks must be killing them." We looked up, it was 40-15 at the end of the first quarter. And that was as good as it got for the Atlanta Hawks. Then you looked up, it was 72-22. I looked at Hamilton and said, "My man, good luck, Charles. Well done being my grandson."
0: So not only am I still hurt, though, it's still a conversation in the barbershops, too, Freddie.
2: Well, I can only imagine.
0: Last time I went to the barbershop, that was the conversation, how we got embarrassed by the Knickerbockers.
2: Well, as we'd like to say, our southern home, known as Madison Square Garden South, involving where the Hawks play. So that's one inconvenient truth, but here are the reals.
8: Number one.
2: The Detroit Pistons HD may not be able to find that Robin, and they may have to settle to sign Jalen Duren for a little bit more money than they want. It is not going to be easy to swing that trade for that Robin to help out that Batman known as Cade Cunningham. They're not going to find that in the draft, because the draft is really good at the top, maybe not so much a bottom in the first round, and maybe Giannis does not want to go to Detroit. Maybe they can't swing some for another guy like Jamal Murray. They may have a harder time than they think finding that Robin to their Batman, known as Cade Cunningham, which could mean really good things for Jalen Duren staying as a Detroit Piston, and especially at those prices, maybe not 5 years, close to $240 million, but we won't need to set up a Venmo account for him staying with the Pistons.
0: I'm going to go against this one, because if that's the case, then someone in the front office needs to be removed. That means this organization will be pigeonholed and stuck in the same, I would say, lane that they have been in 2026-27, excuse me. So if that happens, that's telling me that the front office, they have not exhausted every possibility when it comes to finding a Robin to the Batman of Cade.
8: Number two.
2: The disrespect to Oklahoma City Thunder is a media manufacturing, and here's why. Plenty in the media do not want to accept the fact that this could be a potential dynasty. That's not trying to shave Victor Wembanyama, the San Antonio Spurs, and Nikola Jokic, or the Denver Nuggets, or the New York Knicks, or the Cleveland Cavaliers. But they look at Oklahoma City, and it seems that plenty in the media keep finding excuses or reasons to believe they're not as good as what they've been the last 3 years, or especially the last couple of years. We have Mark Kestenscher, who's going to be the play-by-play voice of Western Conference Finals starting tonight with Game 1. He told us that Oklahoma City is 100 games above 500 the last couple of years. 132 in terms of wins, 32 in terms of losses. If that was the New York Knicks or the Los Angeles Lakers, there'd already be a 30-for-30 about that. But because it's Oklahoma City, they're playing the media want to manufacture that they're not as good as they have been or are, despite the fact they're 8-0 and won the championship last year.
0: Ooh, that's a tough one. You can't say that. I think also we love a good story initially when it starts out. Because last year I didn't hear many people complaining about the Oklahoma City Thunder. It was more praising. As Shea began the dominance for a third season in a row, and it was the potential of him being back-to-back MVP award winning player in the NBA, you hear about the flopping and Shea is baiting the officials and that whole nine. When that's reality, y'all, the Oklahoma City Thunder develop players. They have an eye for talent and they play damn defense. So if it's not there offensively, they can lean their hats, the hard hats to be exact, on the defensive end of the back of the court.
8: Number three.
2: No matter how much of Shea Gilgeous-Alexander, Oklahoma City, back-to-back MVPs, it'll never be regarded as his NBA unless the Oklahoma City Thunder go on a dynasty along the lines of Golden State, Kansas City in the NFL, the Yankees in the late 90s. There's something fantastic about SGA that you would want him as the face of your league. But plenty of people want Victor Wembanyama to be the face of the NBA. All the reasons are there. We understand it. We get it. He's done things we've never seen anybody at that height do before in the history of the NBA. But SGA, right now, you can make a case he's the best player in the world. But unless they go on a dynastic run, people never give him the credit to say, this is SGA's NBA, and everybody else is playing for second.
0: I agree with this because when it comes to Victor Wembanyama, he is a player that is doing things none of us have ever seen in our lives from one person. The effect that he has on the defensive end, offensively, how cerebral he is as a basketball player, but also how mature he is only in his third season. I believe he's 22 years old, and the way he handles the media, even after he knocked the hell out of Naz Reid and got ejected from the ball game, how he handled the media coming off that and then how he responded, the way he's gotten guys to play in the All-Star game now, and I think that's going to be a yearly thing as long as he's involved in it. Everyone wants Victor Wembanyama to be the next face of the NBA. But here's the funny part, Freddie.
2: Mm-hmm.
0: I remember having this conversation last year and the year before that. And a lot of people told me, well, you know, an international player can't be the face of the NBA. NBA, excuse me. You know what I say to that? Lie you tell. Go run tell that.
8: Number four.
2: Too many people are thinking it's going to be a fait accompli for my New York Knicks to get the NBA Finals because they don't have a lot of regard for the Cleveland Cavaliers. Here's the inconvenient truth. This series is going to be a lot harder than the Jay Williams of the world are trying to say or anybody else. The Cleveland Cavaliers can go up and down against the New York Knicks, and they got scores to prove it. This is not going to be a sweep. It's not going to be a five-game series. Don't be surprised if it's a seven-game series. Still think the Knicks are going to win it. But this series will be a lot harder than what those so-called experts are trying to put out there about the Eastern Conference Finals.
0: Nah, Freddie. Knicks fans understand the level that the Knickerbockers are playing at right now. It's unbelievable. They've had time to rest. I think this is going to be over in four or five. I really do. I believe that the Knicks and their second trip to the Eastern Conference Finals in the second year in a row, they may either sweep the Cavs or win this thing in five.
2: You realize?
0: So Knicks fans,
2: you realize?
0: Celebrate as much as possible because y'all are going to the NBA Finals.
2: You realize it's called inconvenient truth, not inconvenient lie, coming from you. You realize that, right?
0: Yes, sir.
2: Boy. don't even care about the devil's horns on him.
8: Number five.
2: Last but not least, and Steelers fans, close your ears. They're going to be lucky to win seven games. I know Aaron Rodgers is back. They believe they made improvements in the offseason with the offensive line and the defense. They have a new head coach in Mike McCarthy, which means that Mike Tomlin will no longer be a whipping man for those who wanted him gone for many, many years. But this team, as they're constructed, they will be lucky in Pittsburgh to go 7-10 and maybe even less than that if they're not careful.
0: I agree with you, Freddie. I want to know how that defense is going to stop the run and not give up the explosive plays that they gave up last year. But can they stay committed to the run game on offense? Can Aaron Rodgers be committed to throwing it downfield because he knows he's going to be protected? And how is all this going to gel together with the new additions offensively that they have? But I'm interested, but I think this might be the first year that the Pittsburgh Steelers in a very, very long, well,
2: in a long time.
0: And having a losing season, so.
8: Number six.
7: All right, since we're being truthful here, and it's inconvenient truth right here on Freddie and Harry. You know how they show you like the cartoons or whatever? You got the angel on one side, and you got the devil on the other, and you got the one angel's like, no, don't do it. Read some literature. And then you got the devil on the side. I was like, well, go ahead. You know, go ahead.
0: So about clock integrity.
7: Clock integrity. So with that being said, since we got inconvenient truths and truths that are factual but that are inconvenient in fact.
10: Rebound Diawara, and the shot clock is off.
11: I have never seen such a dominant performance. Never in doubt.
10: Final horn sounds, and this first-round series has come to an end. It's the largest margin of victory in a playoff game in franchise history. The Knicks beat the Hawks 140-89 and win this first-round series in six.
0: That's why I believe the New York Knicks will sweep or win this series in five versus the Cleveland Cavaliers. Mm-hmm. That right there, Shannon.
7: Mm-hmm.
0: We'll see. They better win. I'll tell you this right now.
2: Put it this way. Knicks fans know you are not our friends.
0: You let go of Tibbs. You better win.
2: Knicks fans know that Ace Douglas is not our friend, no matter how much trolling he may try to put in place. Keep weighing in. Which team has a better chance to pull the upset? Spurs versus OKC in the Western Conference Finals or the Cavs versus the Knicks in the Eastern Conference Finals? 888-SAY-ESPN, 888-729-3776. It's Reggae Monday, Freddie and Harry. Thanks for joining us on ESPN Radio, the ESPN app, and SiriusXM Channel 80. And how much is too much when it comes to Victor Wembanyama? That's next.
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1: I'm Nick DeLuca. Western Conference Final beginning tonight. The Thunder and the Spurs have been the best two teams in the NBA the last few months. Outside of resting starters, Thunder finished the regular season on a 19-1 run and continued with an 8-0 start to the playoffs. The Spurs 30-3 to close the regular season, winning the first two rounds as well. Tip 8:30 Eastern tonight. 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The two sides agreeing on a 5-year deal today. Mosley spent the past 5 seasons with Orlando, reaching the playoffs in each of the previous 3 all first round exits. NFL spring league meetings tomorrow. Minnesota likely the host for the 2028 NFL draft pending owner approval. This year's draft in Pittsburgh drew a record of 805,000 fans across 3 days, averaging 13.2 million viewers on TV and digital platforms.
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0: Freddie and Harry. Thank you very much. I'm Freddie Coleman. He's Harry Douglas, presented by Progressive Insurance. Big, big thanks for you joining us on SiriusXM Channel 80, as well as tune in. Always tell that smart speaker to play ESPN Radio. So we both believe that the Spurs have a better chance of pulling off an upset against Oklahoma City Thunder. Game one of Western Conference Finals starting tonight at 8 o'clock Eastern Time. Mark Kestercher, PJ Carlisle, and George O'Donnell will be on the call. Then the Cavaliers have an upsetting the Knicks, meaning my and Shannon Penn's New York Knicks. What say you at 888-729-3776 on the Freddie and Harry call-in line? Edward in Florida, who has a better chance of pulling the upset, Cavs or Spurs, and why?
1: Cavaliers. Look at, they got two stars, Harden and Spider. Oh, yeah.
2: I was waiting for the punchline.
0: He had the ending line. Oh, yeah. Well, we know that one star, as he goes, the Cavaliers go. When it comes to not James Harden, is going to be Donovan Mitchell, because he was a force of nature in Game 7 versus Detroit. But James Harden, for the first time in a long time, HD, I don't think he has to worry about having that reliance upon him that if he has a big game, they're not going to win. He didn't have a big game last night, but yet he played a sound game. Didn't turn over the basketball, even though he didn't make a shot in the three-point line. Usually, if he had a game 2-for-10, over 6 in the three-point line, that would have been magnified. They would not have won. By the fact they won like that, other people stepped up. That's been kind of put by the wayside because what the Cavaliers did to the Pistons in Game 7.
2: Well, I think it's supposed to be that way. If you're Cleveland, if Evan Mobley plays the way he's supposed to play, then James Harden should be the third wheel in this whole situation that Cleveland has going on. Now, the reason why he's going to have the basketball in his hands a lot is because he is a good decision maker when he's not turning the basketball over.
0: Mm-hmm.
2: But he can unlock so many different things with the bigs. Getting to the lane.
0: Yeah.
2: We all know he's going to search and try to get to the free throw line. And I love that the officials a few times last night didn't call that nonsense of him just falling down on the ground when someone's near him as he's shooting a three-pointer.
0: Yeah.
2: But it when they traded for James Harden, I believe the expectation was for him to be the third option.
0: Okay.
2: And Donovan Mitchell be one, Evan Mobley be two. Now, a lot of people, I think, they have it misconstrued because James Harden has the basketball in his hands a lot. But the bright picture for Cleveland is to have it Mitchell one,
0: yeah,
2: Mobley two, mm-hmm, Harden three.
0: Yeah, I think they're at their best, Cleveland. They're up and down the floor. But Harden, when he gets the ball, slows everything down. When Donovan Mitchell has it, he's looking to push the pace. That is something that James Harden used to do that he really doesn't do. He's more of a half-court specialist more than ever before. Keith in Sweet Home, Chicago. Keith, which team has a better chance to pull out the upset, the Spurs versus OKC or the Cavaliers versus the Knicks, and why?
3: Well, let's get something straight. An upset is when you don't believe that team that wins was going to win, right?
0: Okay, yes, true.
3: Okay, I think the Spurs are going to beat OKC, and I think Cleveland going to beat the Knicks. So there's no upset.
0: Oh, Keith, my friend, it would be an upset if the Cavaliers beat the Knicks and the Spurs beat Oklahoma City, because the Knicks and the Oklahoma City Thunder are more than even money favorites, according to Vegas, to win the series. That's why they call one the favorite and one the underdog.
2: It will be a massive upset. I don't know what Keith talking about. No, a lot of people are not expecting the Cleveland Cavaliers to beat the New York Knicks with the way the Knicks have played throughout this playoffs versus Atlanta, versus Philadelphia. Now, what I will say is that Cleveland poses a different threat than both of those teams I just mentioned. But a lot of people are expecting the Knicks to represent the Eastern Conference in the NBA Finals on top of being a team that could push through the conference finals because they weren't able to do it a year ago.
0: Well, for the first time this playoff run for the New York Knicks, they're going to play against big men who can actually fight back at both ends of the floor. It's going to be hard to get around Jared Allen and Evan Mobley in those pick and rolls because they destroyed Joel Embiid in that. And the Atlanta Hawks, they were playing with power forwards and small forwards at the big man position to try to combat Karl Anthony Towns and Mitchell Robinson, and it did not end well. One of our favorites is The Real Sean in Montana from Big Sky Country. The Real Sean, the better chance to pull the upset, Spurs over Oklahoma City or the Cavaliers or the Knicks, our friend, and why?
4: Gentlemen, the doctor said I got to talk a little bit slower.
0: Okay.
4: So bear with me for a second.
0: Sure.
4: First, I wanted to tell Harry that a little over a year ago, I called in about my son Memphis and autism awareness, and he said those kids have superpowers. Well, later that week, I put his toy guitar in the trash, and I bought him a real one, and he's been taking lessons for a year, and he played his first show Saturday night with his guitar teacher.
0: Nice.
4: He played two songs. He did an incredible job. So I wanted to thank you, Harry, for that parenting advice.
0: Okay.
4: Next up, the Cavs have proven me wrong twice. And the Knicks and Cavs, they can both get real hot, but they can also both take their foot off the gas. So I think that series comes down to just that, who lets up and doesn't keep their foot on the other team's neck. And as far as the Pistons go, they needed to be Eminem, and they showed up like Kid Rock. And,
2: we begin to rock steady, steady rocking all night long.
0: Man, oh man, Real Shot of Montana did not mention any words involving the Pistons. How's you like to say, HD, they pooped the bed and not in the conference finals. But San Antonio, people keep waiting. People kept waiting for them. Too young, too this, too that. Here they're in the Eastern Conference Finals. Many people are wondering how much will be asked of Victor Wembanyama. For me, I don't really worry about that at all. I think he relishes, if you're going to put it on my shoulders, I don't care how thin they are. I don't care if they look like pipe cleaners. I'm strong enough to deal with this mentally and physically. I don't think they're going to ask too much of him because he's done more than enough already, and even he believes that's not enough, even though he's had a terrific run in the playoffs for the San Antonio Spurs.
2: You know who I am worried about in this series?
0: Who?
2: Chet Holmgren. Here's why, Freddie. In the matchups versus the San Antonio Spurs this season,
0: mm-hmm.
2: Chet has had 8 points, 10 points, 7 points, 17 points. That's not going to cut it. Not with the alien on the other side.
0: True.
2: So what version of Chet are we getting,
0: mm-hmm.
2: not just tonight in game one,
0: right.
2: but for this entire series? Because I firmly feel like if Chet Holmgren has those stat lines from a point perspective throughout this series,
0: yeah.
2: OKC is definitely going home.
0: Because Victor Wembanyama, he's going to be guarding Chet Holmgren. I think Isaiah Hartenstein is going to be guarding Victor Wembanyama because of everything you just said. Chet Holmgren is a confidence player. If he doesn't have confidence early, it doesn't manifest itself throughout the game. If he has confidence early, then he can give you 24 and 12, where he can be a double-double machine, making shots in transition, making shots in half-court set. I think to help his confidence, they're not going to have him guard Victor Wembanyama, at least in the beginning. That'll be Isaiah Hartenstein's job. But mark my words, guess who Chet Holmgren's going to be looking at when he's got the ball in his hands? That person's going to be the big alien known as Victor Wembanyama staring him in the face. He is Harry Douglas. Hit him on the socials at HDouglas83. I'm Freddie Coleman. You can do the same at Coleman ESPN as Reggae Monday when it comes to Freddie and Harry. What do we know now that we didn't know before? We can't wait to hear that from the Four Horsemen. Plus, somebody went to a wedding and a full-scale wrestling match broke out between the bride and groom. That strange story is next on ESPN Radio, the ESPN app, and Sirius XM Channel 80.
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1: 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It's Reggae Monday with Freddie and Harry.
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3: 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We clearly understand that you can't know everything you want to know, need to know, or have to know. So lucky for you, that's where Freddie and Harry come in.
1: They may not be the top stories of the day.
4: In other news.
1: But you need to be in the know. This is In Other News.
3: Imagine you go to a wedding and a wrestling match breaks out, because that's what happened in China, because that wedding has gone viral after a newlywed couple decided traditional vows, nah, we're going to have a full-blown professional wrestling match. It was agreed that whoever lost this match between the bride and the groom would have to do household chores for the rest of their days. Now, the groom who masterminded this, who shall remain nameless, He Yaxing, is a professional wrestler in China. He staged the celebration at a local hotel early this month. They didn't want the whole romantic wedding stage for a fully functional wrestling ring. That's what they wanted. Complete with a massive screen, hyping up a dramatic groom versus bride showdown. It was a best of three contest. Performers were in the ring. They warmed up the crowd. And then they went at it, not in a honeymoon night kind of way. Several children were spotted holding their dinner bowls, forgetting to eat. The main event arrived. Bride and grooms finally stepped through the ropes. The roaring crowd was there, and the bride quickly took control, dodging the husband's attacks, executed a flawless shoulder throw that slammed him flat onto the canvas. Referee wasted no time in counting the pinfall, and she was the winner, and she loudly announced she was exempt from doing household work for the rest of her life.
6: Yeah, I wouldn't even want to play with my wife like that. Like,
3: oh, yes. Like, exactly.
6: People are into some weird stuff nowadays, man.
3: But the good thing is the groom said he's completely okay with it. He said, I wanted to lose. I had to lose in the end. I could not let her do the housework and lord that over her.
6: You know what that means?
3: What that means?
6: That means she's god awful at doing the housework.
3: I didn't think about that.
6: That means he's like, that's his way of basically saying, hey, she is god awful and I would just rather do it myself, so let me go ahead and lose this wrestling match to her.
3: I didn't think about that.
6: She must half-ass do those duties.
3: Good pull by you. I didn't think about that. All right, so what do we know now that we didn't know before this show got started? HD started off.
6: What I know now that I didn't know before the show started is that I thought Knicks fans were over this Atlanta Hawks series win. Mm-hmm. But what I know now is that they're not over it. Here their team sits in the Eastern Conference Finals with an opportunity to go to the NBA Finals and win a championship for the first time since 1973.
3: Uh-huh.
6: I would have thought they would have let that series go versus the Hawks by now and moved on to greater things. Orange and blue skies. Orange and blue skies. No, no, no. I have to hear about it, not just from y'all, but from multiple people on every social media platform.
3: Mm-hmm.
6: And even when I'm walking these streets of America.
3: Uh-huh. Okay. Here's what I know now that I didn't know before the show. I didn't think that Harry Dulles could be surprised by such things. Especially when you were doing your whole crowing when your team was up 2-1. Why are you surprised that the conversation is going to continue based on the fact that you started the conversation?
7: And they had a whole week off. They're so bored.
3: Exactly.
7: They haven't had anything to do for a week.
3: No doubt. They've gotten their practices in.
7: And they just put all this bad juju out here.
3: And they've taken their shots at you.
7: Before they even play game one of the Eastern Conference Finals.
3: Thank you. Get them, dog. So that's what I know now that I didn't know before. why are you surprised by this when you started this whole thing?
6: We fall down.
3: Mm-hmm.
6: Some of us don't get up. We fall down. Some of us don't get up.
3: True. E-Dog, what do you know now you didn't know before the show got started?
7: Well, what I learned today was a great article Andreas Hale wrote on ESPN.com about Jake Paul after the MVP promotion this past week.
3: Uh-huh.
7: He's trying to rival the UFC. But guess what? After his big promotion in MMA,
3: mm-mm.
7: You know what the UFC announced? Mm-mm. Conor McGregor coming back next month. All right, so let's go.
3: Yeah, he did get the attention, yeah. I wonder what that fight's going to look like.
7: I think it's July, actually. But still,
3: yeah.
7: Come on. Him versus Max Holloway?
3: Yeah.
7: You're not beating that. Good luck, Jake.
3: Yeah, good luck, yeah.
7: Jeez,
3: good luck
7: this
3: to
7: guy,
3: a lot of
7: he
3: things.
7: Keeps trying, but he all the does. Power to him.
3: Yeah, he's relevant in a different way, but not the way he wants. Shannon Penn, what did you learn now that you didn't know from before the show got started today?
5: Well, our very own Aaron Goldhammer, host here on ESPN Radio and ESPN Cleveland, intimated that had the Cavs lost to J.B. Bickerstaff and the Pistons, there could have been changes there in Cleveland. And he went on to say,
8: Donovan has a big decision to make on a contract extension this summer. And if he doesn't move, then he's going to be going into the last year of his deal. And I think that would make the Cavs really, really nervous. And they'd have to think about trading him. And then what are you going to do with Evan Mobley if you lose that game? You know, he's paid like a max player, but there were games in this series where he got one rebound and couldn't get to 10 points. So there were some serious questions that were going to come up. And I don't know whether they've escaped all of those, to be honest.
5: Uh-oh, Cleveland. Mm. That's what I got.
3: Yeah.
5: How big this series is going to be for Cleveland in their future?
7: More bad juju.
6: Well, also, how does it look? If they do lose this series, I think it's about how you lose this series versus if you lose.
3: No doubt about that. Amber and Ian comes your way next. And after that game win, the Spurs and Thunder Western Conference Finals. For the Four Horsemen, I'm Freddie Coleman. This has been Freddie and Harry on Reggae Monday on the mighty ESPN Radio. Take care, God bless, and keep cool.
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0: This thing has the making to me of a decade of absolute pure sport entertainment, where it's going to be two remarkably young rosters, best on best, let's go, and they hate one another. And you know what's going to happen before tip tonight? SGA gets that damn MVP trophy that Wimby wanted.
1: Yep.
0: Didn't even finish second in it. Finished third.
2: Right.
0: And
1: he ain't there yet.
0: And
1: right now, this is still SGA's league. And right now, SGA is still the best player in this league. And Wemby's going to have to sit there, and he's going to have to eat it and watch as that becomes very obvious to everybody, because winning back-to-back MVPs is still a massive deal. It puts you in the likes of true greatness in this league.
0: You're in royalty.
1: Yeah, you are in royalty. And that's where SGA is at this point. Wemby ain't anywhere near it yet. And we all expect he will be there, but not yet. But here's the thing. You just referenced Dirk and you referenced Tim Duncan. Those were the two best players on their respective teams, right? That is SGA and Wemby. But when we talk about the rivalry and the hate, we talk about it between Chet and Wemby. And I wonder if that takes anything away from it, that it's not, the hate isn't between SGA and Wemby, and maybe that, heck, maybe that will develop because they may still be competing for years to come for these MVP awards. But it's that history with Chet Holmgren, where you referenced it. It stems all the way back to 2021 at the FIBA U19 World Cup final, where Team USA edged out France 83-81. It was Holmgren who walked away with the MVP honors. So he got the dub. He got the MVP. Wemby didn't get either of those things. And that's why social media, anyways, has deciphered that these two hate each other, that it started way back then at that moment.
0: Yeah, I don't think it's social media. You watch the two, either in pregame or I happened to go to one game last season. This is before really Wemby became, he grew up a lot in the last year, right? But the way they looked at each other, the way they interacted, which meaning they didn't interact. Amber, they don't like each other at all. So now you factor in another element of SGA getting that MVP trophy that Wemby truly wanted and thinks that he earned this year. I can't wait. And this is going to be going on. Hopefully, both franchises take care of all their marquees from, Castle, Fox, Wemby, keep them, please, please, for our sake, right? And then OKC, we all know, right? SGA, Chet, going down the list, right? Jalen Williams is coming. Jay Will's coming
1: he's
0: back
1: tonight.
0: I mean, time back in, what, six games now after that hamstring? Please keep these two young nucleus is together, and we can have a remarkable decade of pure sports animosity and two teams and two young just bad A's that don't like each other.
1: We're so desperate for the old school, nobody likes each other.
0: I'm tired of jersey swaps. I don't want them anymore.
1: Everyone's buddies. Everyone's friends. It's so funny because we hammer into an entire generation sportsmanship and be great out there. We hammer that into them in Little League, and then we're shocked that they're all friends. And then also, I think it's got a lot to do with the culture change and travel. But let's be honest. Like, these dudes have known each other since they were 10 darn years old. And that's had a lot to do with how things have changed in the league over the years. Harry Douglas, host of Freddie and Harry right here on ESPN Radio, thinks that if Wemby and the Spurs were to win this series, then it's Wemby's time to take over the league.
3: Victor Wembanyama, if you and the San Antonio Spurs go through the Oklahoma City Thunder and move on to the NBA Finals, Victor, Wemby, Stretch Armstrong, Alien, this is now your league. You go through OKC with OKC having home court advantage after in five games going 4-1 in the regular season. Victor Wembanyama, this is your league. The NBA is yours.
1: All right, let's settle down. It's the Western Conference Finals.
0: Harry, I love you. Calm down.
1: Like, it ain't the NBA Finals. Everyone relax. But it's still going to be good. It's still going to be a great series, and it's going to be a heck of a game. Coming up, 8:30 p.m. tip. That means we're going to have a pregame show right here on ESPN Radio. At 8 p.m., we are hopping off air a little bit early here on Amber and Ian. 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

0: ESPN app that is presented by Gusto.
1: The Cleveland Cavaliers are moving on to the Eastern Conference Finals. They'll take on the New York Knicks.
2: We just knew that we had to get the job done. We knew that we had to bring a lot of form.
3: It's hard to beat a team four times in a row in general, let alone in a playoff series.
1: Step back three on the way. Mitchell, nothing but net, 95-69.
4: We proved something to ourselves that we could take another step. Just looking forward to this next challenge for us.
3: We ain't got much time to celebrate, so now we got to get right back to it.
0: I know game seven, they're supposed to be the best words in sports, but man, last night was a dud. The Cavs routed the Pistons, 31-point win in Detroit. They are headed to the ECF for the first time since 2018. That was the third largest road win in a game seven in NBA history. Now they play the New York Knicks, Ian Fitzsimmons.
5: Yeah, and the Knicks are on, what, a month and a half rest, it feels like, right now?
0: Yeah.
5: You know, it's like the Carolina Hurricanes, you know, in the chase for Lord Stanley. They played, what, 8 games in 40-some-odd days? I mean, rest versus rust. So, George Sedano is going to be on the call with Kesty and Mark Kestershire and P.J. Colosimo coming up. He also had Eastern Conference Finals last night. That dude is racking up some travel miles, to say the least. He'll join us coming up in a little bit. But the Cavs looked remarkable. I mean, at Detroit, are you kidding me? And to punk them like that? And then now you get a Knicks squad, which is rest versus rust. We talk about it all the time. Can't wait to watch it.
0: Yeah, the Cavs led by 17 points at half. That game was over by the half. Now they take on the Knicks. Here is the head coach of the New York Knicks, Mike Brown, on his thoughts on playing the Cavs.
6: Kenny's done a phenomenal job. You know Kenny, we know each other well from our time in Golden State together. He's a great person and obviously a really good coach. And he's got those guys playing at a high level. To sit back and watch those guys take both their series to 7 games and find the resiliency to win in 7 games just shows how experienced that team is when it comes to the playoffs. There was no panic in them at all, starting with Kenny on down. So it's a really, really good team, high-level team that's extremely well-coached.
0: So that game is tomorrow night. That is an 8 p.m. tip-off. The pregame will be right here on ESPN Radio at 7:30 p.m. But coming up next, let's stick with tonight's game. We're going to talk to somebody that's on the call for tonight's game right here on ESPN Radio.
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0: Coming up right here on ESPN Radio, Game 1, Western Conference Finals. And this is pure sports hate. It's the Spurs. It's OKC. It's Wimby. It's Chet. It's SGA. And on down the list, it does not get any better. And I'm damn tired of jersey swaps. I cannot wait for this thing to happen right here on ESPN Radio. Let's take you to OKC, where our good friend George Sedano, who's on the call, by the way, of Cavs last night in Pistons, is now doing our field work and courtside for OKC and San Antonio. But you know these two teams very, very well. Am I understating it, my brother? Hey, the animosity between OKC and San Antonio. Go ahead. Sum it up.
1: Man, it's real. It's real. I don't think there's any question about it. And I think it starts with the two big men. You know, Chet and Wemby have a history together, Ian. I don't know if the general public knows it. I know the basketball community is definitely aware
0: teenagers.
1: Of it.
0: And it's, teenagers.
1: Oh, yeah. Yeah, yeah. It started with the under 16, the U16 international play, and they have been going at it since, okay? And there is a genuine disdain between the two, and specifically Wemby towards Chet. Like, he felt like he should never be compared to Chet, that Chet wasn't in his league. That's, I'm paraphrasing. But that is what people will tell you in hushed tones and whispers about that particular rivalry. And I'll never forget at the All-Star game two seasons ago now, I asked Shea what it was like to play with Wemby. And he was political, but he stopped me and said, but, you know, I'm used to playing with dynamic big men. I play with arguably the best one in Chet Holmgren. So they take up for each other now. Don't get it twisted. He was complimentary, so but made sure that we knew that his guy was the guy.
0: Hey, is on that note, since you brought up SGA, is too much being made of that MVP being presented to SGA tonight in front of Wemby?
1: Look, I think Wemby is a throwback. He looks for any slight possible. So will he use it as motivation? Yes. I think that Wemby is one of these guys that he harnesses all that stuff. I think that he embraces the expectations on him. So it'll drive him a little bit, and maybe his teammates will be pumped up for it. But look, ultimately, I think that this game will be decided by who executes the best. That'll be the stuff and the fodder we'll talk about after the fact on talk shows.
0: All right, let's get into that. And George Sedano will be part of the call with Mark Kestershire and PJ Colissimo joining us here on ESPN Radio. I'll squeeze one more in at the end about what you saw on as you were on the call doing play-by-play for the Eastern Conference, which was remarkable last night. That was a chicken kicking up in Detroit.
1: But oh, my goodness. Yeah.
0: This looks like between San Antonio and OKC, what we're about to see tonight. In the Western Conference Finals, takes me back to a team that I covered a long time, as you know, in the Dallas Mavericks. And it was Dirk and the Mavs versus Duncan, Parker, and the Spurs. Could we have the same thing brewing right here between this version of San Antonio and OKC, just a little bit north of Dallas?
1: Oh, yeah, I don't think there's any question. I mean, look, I feel like we jumped the gun on a lot of teams in the NBA. Like, we thought Denver and Jokic would reel off, you know, two or three in a span of, you know, 3 or 4 years or 5 years. And we thought the same of Boston. And what we didn't account for was the salary cap situation, how punitive this second apron thing is and how it reacts as a hard cap in a lot of people's minds. Well, these two teams don't have to worry about that because, man, have they done a phenomenal job in the draft. They are not even starting to really pay the bulk of their roster yet. I mean, Shea gets paid, although there are a few guys on the Spurs roster getting paid, but none of the big guys that they'll count on, not Wemby, not Castle, not Harper. Those guys were just drafted a couple years ago. Not Chet yet, even though he signed an extension, and not Jalen Williams, who's available tonight, and who also signed an extension. So these two teams are well constructed for a longer run here, for sure. And I think we, to your point, we'll see these two teams battle more than once, if I had to guess, in the Western Conference Finals en route to an NBA Finals.
0: I can't wait. Bring all of it. I am so tired, George, of jersey swaps and guys hugging and this and that. Man, give me animosity in our game again, and I will be a happier human being, which I know that sounds crazy, But that's the world I live in. Now, quickly, before we turn you loose, man, you had Cavs and Pistons last night. You're grinding, brother. You are grinding. And those frequent flyer miles, Bubba, they're adding up. God bless you. What are you expecting to see from Cavs and Knicks?
1: You know, I've had the Cavs as many times as any team in the Eastern Conference this year. And Ian, if I told you I knew what they were capable of against the Knicks, I'd be lying to you. Because every time I've seen them this year, and it's been easily 7 or 8 times, I would say that every time I watch them, they look completely different. They either look like the juggernaut we saw yesterday. They look like a team that doesn't belong by any stretch of the imagination in the contender conversation. And then I've seen them, you know, manage through injuries and whatnot. I've seen every form of them. So I have no idea what to expect from them. I'll tell you this. What you saw yesterday was their ceiling, though. That's what they are capable of. And they're playing a Knicks team that's playing great right now. But I definitely subscribe to the rest versus Russ thing and all that stuff. Like, I think the Knicks could be primed to get to lose game one. Because if the Cavs win game one, and you heard Kenny Atkinson say it yesterday, we've got to find a way to win game one. Because they know, if they win game one, whole series looks different. They lose game one, even if it's in a close one, you're in deep trouble, okay? Because then the Knicks have the momentum. They're playing another one at the Garden. This is a Cavs team that's been inconsistent. He knows his roster. He's not a dummy. He knows what they've been capable of this year. He understands it. And we've seen it just from game to game in this last series. Game six, they look like the team I told you that didn't belong. And then game seven, they look like a juggernaut. So he knows what he's got on his roster. And to me, it's about those big four in Mobley, Allen, Harden, and Mitchell, and particularly the bigs. If the bigs come to play, they are tough to beat. So if you're the Knicks, they've done a fantastic job unlocking Karl Anthony Towns. Karl Anthony Towns was not happy necessarily with his role during the season, but they have figured that thing out during the postseason. If they can get him to play at that level that he's played at, and Mikal Bridges continues to be an X factor, and Ananobi's healthy, which he should be considering the layoff, then I think the Knicks will win the series. But I actually think you could convince me of any scenario. Knicks in four, Knicks in five, Cavs in five, Cavs in six, and I'd buy it. Just because, particularly from the Cavs' perspective, they have just been so up and down this year.
0: All right, so you've been in OKC maybe now 2.5 hours as we're closing in on tip time here. Did you steam the shirt and the suit on a travel as you were just in Detroit last night, or do you just steam and say the hell with it, let's go? I mean, what we doing both? What are we doing here?
1: I packed for 2 weeks because I knew I'd have to jump from one thing to the next. Okay, not knowing when I'd be able to get back home, which doesn't seem likely considering I live in LA and this isn't that close to LA. It's at least 3 hours on a flight. Today was an interesting day. I started with my LA radio show. I did about half of it, then jumped into because I stayed at the airport. There's an airport hotel in Detroit that I.
0: It's a nice one. That Marriott right there. Yeah, yeah.
1: Oh yeah. Yeah.
0: Been there.
1: Yeah,
0: done it.
1: And you walked right into the terminal, brother. So yep. I was, I did that. I had to fly to Atlanta because OKC, I love the people here. I love this place, to be honest with you. But it is not easy to get to. So I had to fly to Atlanta and then come here. But yes, to answer your question, I ironed the shirts and then I steamed the suit. That's how you go.
0: Impressive. While the steam is going with the suit, you're okay. Yeah, I got you.
1: Killing two birds with one stone, brother. Multitasking.
0: Hey, brother. That's why I love traveling with you, man. Hey, have a great call tonight. It doesn't get much better. It is pure sports hate. It's San Antonio. It's OKC, and we're gonna get this one for a decade, folks. At least we hope we do. Have a great call, brother. Appreciate you, man.
1: All right, Ian. Take care, brother.
0: All right, George Sedano, who will be courtside with Mark Kestershire and PJ Carlissimo joining us here on ESPN Radio. And this is pure sports hate. And by the way, I'm stealing his little tidbit of steam the suit. Go just iron the shirt really quickly while the suit is steaming. Genius.
2: I can't say I ever use
0: 20 years. I've never thought of that.
2: Yeah. Well, I mean, it makes, you know, I never iron either. I got to be honest. I don't iron and I don't steam. The most I do is if something's really wrinkly, I'll go hang it in the shower while I'm taking a steamy shower, you know, to use a shower steam, especially in a hotel.
0: when I say that's the first thing I do every time I get to a hotel is take the suit out,
2: mm-hmm.
0: crank it up to the hottest degree, close the door, bam, done.
2: There you go.
0: That's how you got to do it.
2: 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I had like one of those actual steamers once. I never used it. I don't even think I opened my grandmother.
0: I'm not going that level. But this thing, I agree with George, 1,000,000%. This is going to get nasty. And I cannot wait for it to start.
2: Well, let's
0: hope so. We have a game seven about to puck drop on ESPN. I mean, what a great night we have
2: tonight. That one might get nasty, too.
0: Let's go.
2: We're going to find out what's a big deal and what's not a big deal and keep you updated on the live action right here on ESPN Radio.
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0: Center. I'm Nick DeLuca. The Western Conference Final begins tonight. The Thunder and the Spurs, two of the top teams in the NBA to close the regular season and start the post. Thunder finished the regular season 19-1, 8-0 to begin the postseason. Spurs went 30-3 down the stretch. Tip at 8:30 Eastern, coverage beginning at the top of the hour right here on ESPN Radio. Best words in hockey, Game 7. The Sabres rallied from down 3-1 to take Game 6. In Montreal now. Winner take all against the Canadiens in Buffalo tonight. Montreal has 16 Game 7 wins in franchise history. Buffalo just one. 1-6 all-time, puck drop in a couple minutes on ESPN TV. Monday Night Baseball in progress. The Yankees trying to bounce back from a tough road trip where they went 2-7, hosting the Blue Jays tonight in the Bronx, up 1-0 in the home half of the second. Paul Goldschmidt starting the scoring with a solo homer to right center. The Rays have won 18 of 22, back at it at home in Tampa against the Orioles, and they lead 6-1, middle of three. Yandy Diaz and Junior Caminero doing damage again, both with RBI singles. Shane McClanahan threw three innings with one earned allowed with three strikeouts. The Reds and the Phillies tied at two, bottom of the third. Philadelphia over 500 for the first time since April 7th. And trying to continue their success. Edmundo Sosa with a sack fly. Garcia sack fly as well to get them on the board.
1: Hey, it's Evan Cohen. 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It's on Sportsmanlike, 6 a.m. Eastern, right here on ESPN Radio, ESPN 2, and ESPNU.
2: 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My computer. The screensaver comes on my computer, Ian.
3: That was
2: like,
3: about
2: it's just
3: to
2: really
3: say,
2: inopportune times.
3: I don't think the rewind was part of the read, but there you go.
2: But there you go. No, I was telling Cam to rewind our entire radio program because I'm going to need to do this billboard again. You're listening to Amber and Ian. You can find him at Ian Fitz, ESPN. You can find me at Amber W Sports. Let's find out together what's a big deal and what's not a big deal. Let's do it.
0: It's making headlines.
4: Extra, extra, read all about it.
0: But is it a big deal or not a big deal with Amber and Ian?
3: I'm interrupting right now. The Habs, the Montreal Canadiens, are 5-2 on the road. They are, and the Buffalo Sabres are 2-4 at home. Bet to your hands bleed. Oh. Give me the Habs. Money line. There you go.
2: I thought you were about to tell me the puck dropped and something already happened.
3: No, but I will say, man, Sean McDonough with the blue suit and the light blue shirt and green tie is very tight. I mean, that's a good look.
2: All right.
3: Yeah.
2: You know, I'm in favor of objectifying men, if that's what you want to do with this segment. We can keep doing it.
3: Look, I'm just watching right now. I mean, Game 7.
2: Like it.
3: I mean, what gets any better than a game on a Monday, Game 7?
2: Right.
3: Let's go.
2: With men with nice fitting suits, nothing, really nothing is better than that. Hello, Cam.
5: Hey, Amber, outside of Lou Dort, my 10 points, we'll get. I need him to get 10 points.
2: It's your bet tonight.
3: Hold on a minute. Explain the 10 because you're getting odds on that.
5: Okay, yes. Lou Dort is plus. He's now jumped up to plus 400. So if I put $10 down, that's 40 bucks I can make off of $10. Just him getting 10 points. Just 10 points. Just
3: it 10 points. 50 when we in our when I talked to you an hour ago.
5: Yes, I know. Just 5 layups. That's all I need from him.
2: Uh-huh.
5: Or 2 threes
3: give me
5: and
3: 2
2: odds
3: layups.
2: Would be like that though.
5: 2 threes
2: if it was highly likely.
5: That's it. 2 threes and 2 layups. Last game, I think he scored 1 point. That's really bad.
2: Exactly.
5: And then the game before that, he was at 9 against the Lakers. So
2: okay.
5: Lou Dort, come out if you can hear me. I know you can't. But just 10 points, brother. 10 points.
2: It's been a minute since he saw 10
5: it's
2: points
5: been a
2: in
5: long
2: a game.
5: Time.
3: Dear Lord. No wonder it jumped up.
5: All right. Stay
3: hey, Cam, do you have a thought on Game 7? Habs and
5: well, I'm
3: and
5: taking
3: Sabres.
5: Your advice. I'm going with Montreal. I'm taking your advice. I'm going to put a little coin down. I'm taking your advice
3: don't
5: via
3: put a
5: draft
3: lot.
5: Teams.
3: We're going with the flyer here, buddy.
5: We won't put a lot. via DraftKings, but we do like your minus six for OKC.
3: All right, let's get it. Come on. What we got?
5: All right. Aaron Rodgers has announced he is back for year 22 in the NFL.
3: Back to game seven. Wait, I'm sorry.
5: And his second year with the Pittsburgh Steelers under former coach Mike McCarthy. Is this a big deal or not a big deal, Ian?
3: No, it's not a big deal because we all knew it was going to happen. But he said in February, it's going to be a couple of weeks. I mean, he's like somebody else I know that keeps saying it's a couple of weeks and in 2 weeks and 2 weeks. And here we are damn near June, right? Past the draft. And yeah, I'll show up for OTAs. So, no, it's not a big deal at all because we all knew it was going to happen at some point.
2: Yeah, I was surprised that there were Steelers players who were surprised because that was the article that we have right now on ESPN.com where apparently inside linebacker Peyton Wilson, he admitted that he was, quote unquote, a little shocked when he showed up to the facility and ran into Aaron Rodgers. And I don't know why anybody's shocked because I feel like we were all doing this song and dance. We all knew where this song and dance was going to end. It was just a matter of when. And we have gotten
3: accustomed. I think the when was why he was surprised.
2: Well, I guess.
3: Last year you showed up in late June, right? Oh. Now this is still May. So maybe he was surprised that it was this early
2: late. Oh, man. I mean, Aaron Rodgers has always marched to the beat of his own drum, but particularly these last few years when we've done this song and dance, I am not surprised that he's back. I'm not surprised that he's teaming back up again with Mike McCarthy. McCarthy and Aaron Rodgers have won 107 games together. That includes the playoffs. That is the ninth most by any head coach starting quarterback duo in NFL history. So there you have it. Are they going to be able to create that magic in Pittsburgh? And I don't think anybody feels very great about that answer being yes.
5: I have breaking news, guys.
2: Okay.
5: This is definitely a big deal, but I still ask it. De'Aaron Fox is listed and he's ruled out tonight for game one with a right ankle sprain versus the Oklahoma City
3: Thunder. Holy hell. That is not a big deal. Massive news.
2: Wow.
3: One of the top three scorers and one of the best facilitators. Yeah, hell yeah.
2: All the reports earlier today, all of them, like across all the major platforms earlier today, was that he was playing. I mean, it wasn't even like might play or he was questionable. I mean, De'Aaron Fox is playing. And so obviously something must have just happened in warmups where he didn't feel right about it.
3: Or they were just that good in keeping it quiet. Yeah, right. Because
2: why would they all? I mean, why would they all have run with the story that I feel like this? The team said he was playing and then
3: their excuse
2: he goes
3: be,
2: out there
3: tweaked it during warmups and well, but yeah. knowing the entire time that he was not going to be able to play. So you're obliging by the injury reports.
2: Right, it's a workaround to the rules. Do you think it really gives you that much of an advantage? Not to take this segment. I mean, I know we're doing big deal, not a big deal. But, like, you know, does it give you that much of an advantage if your opponent thinks one of your players is going to play and then he doesn't play?
3: You're knowing if he's injured, but he was expected to go. Let's make that very clear, right? That he was expected to go. But even with him being a bit nicked up, most coaching staffs that I've been around, whether it's football, the NFL, college football, college basketball, you know, the NBA, they're going to prepare just in case he can't be in. So, because of who he is, hell yeah, it's a damn big deal.
2: Yeah, he participated in shoot around, and he had said after shoot around, just going through the day, trying to test it out, I'll move my pregame up just to make sure. He said that he felt like he was ready to play, and there you have it. So I guess he moved his pregame up, and I guess he was not sure. So there you go. So, yes, big deal, Cam.
5: OKC minus six. But Texas Tech quarterback.
3: Amen on that one, brother.
5: Amen. Texas Tech's quarterback, Brendan Sorsby, who has sought treatment for his gambling addiction, filed for an injunction against the NCAA on Monday, seeking his college eligibility for the 2026 college football season. Is this a big deal or not a big deal, Amber?
2: I mean, listen, in the world that we live in now with all of these guys trying to retain their eligibility, trying to get additional eligibility with these guys playing years and years in college, Ian, I don't think it's a particularly big deal from that perspective, because I don't think it's a surprising deal. I'm not surprised that he did this. He goes off, he's seeking treatment, and so, of course, he's going to try then to go ahead and stop the clock on his eligibility if he's not playing college football.
3: Well, you're the lawyer, so having an injunction put in, describe that, because...
2: Well, no, he just filed.
3: He's filing to have a two-game suspension if he's allowed to play for Texas Tech.
2: Well, he's right now he's ineligible to play.
3: Correct.
2: For Texas Tech.
3: He's
2: so,
3: wanting the two-game suspension.
2: Right. So, he filed it in Lubbock County in Texas. He calls NCAA deeply hypocritical in their position on gambling. It goes into that whole thing, obviously.
3: Well, that's a fact, but still.
2: And so, you know, but... okay, but I mean,
3: so's
2: at the
3: NFL,
2: same time,
3: so's the NBA,
2: well,
3: so's Major League
2: that's
3: Baseball.
2: The thing. Like, there's all sorts of workplaces that have rules that you can't, you know, like pilots can't do, you know, pilots can't smoke medical marijuana. You know what I mean? But in other places, that's probably legal. Whatever. I don't even know if that's true, but I think that's true, Ian. So,
3: I don't know
2: just
3: where that came from, but okay.
2: I'm just trying to think of something that's legal that you can't do in every job.
3: I would think that being high as you know what, right, is probably illegal in every state, you can smoke without flying a plane in most states.
2: I mean, is it illegal for a sports radio host? I think that depends where you're at.
3: Well, it's illegal in Texas.
2: A pilot, it probably feels quite illegal.
3: Florida, I don't know about.
2: It's not illegal. I shouldn't say it's illegal. My point is that the legality of something isn't what matters here, or even whether the company has advertising or is in bed with any other organization. It's whatever the rules are of essentially your workplace. And obviously that's what these athletes feel like now, is that they're employees. And that's why we're kind of talking about them in those terms.
3: There is a little,
2: even though they're
3: actually,
2: not,
3: no doubt in my mind that Sorsby is going to be the most coveted and most anticipated and bid on supplemental draft pick coming up this summer, whether it's in June or July when the supplemental draft is announced, because you have to have at least one player announce it. That dude will not be eligible because he did bet on his team that he was playing for when he was at Indiana. Now, it was to win, but he still bet on them. And that's... they have proof of it. So
2: he has very fancy lawyers
3: playing college ball.
2: Probably.
3: Done.
2: He has very fancy lawyers working on this thing, though, for him. So it'll be interesting to see how this plays out. You know, they're citing that he has a gambling disorder. And so they're also using that in this. So it'll be interesting, because we're going to, the reason this is a big deal, I guess, from a legal perspective, is we probably are going to see this more often in the future, right? These, you know, athletes, because it's more regulated than it's ever been. I mean, Ian, you're giving me that
3: you're
2: look.
3: You're getting busted.
2: But
3: yeah, you're getting busted.
2: You're more likely
3: more
2: to get busted. And so 100%. Because you're more likely to get busted, then you're going to be more likely to try to challenge that in court. And
3: or
2: we'll
3: just
2: see
3: don't do
2: if
3: it.
2: He ends up being successful whatsoever against them. ESPN Radio is presented. Oh, I already did that. So coming up next, just forget that I did that again. Coming up next. I'm just giving Progressive a little extra love, because it wasn't smooth earlier when I did that billboard. So there you go. Progressive. ESPN Radio is presented by Progressive Insurance. Coming up next, predictions on Spurs OKC. We are headed towards a huge one tonight. Plus, we will get you updated on the live action in the NHL as
3: Game
2: well.
3: Seven.
2: Right here.
3: Drop. Let's go.
2: On Amber and Ian.
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0: I called Ian old during the break. He's mad at me.
1: No, you did not.
0: I didn't mean to refer to yourself
1: as old.
0: I did. And so you took great offense.
1: I corrected you, and I refuse to admit or accept that.
0: Well, it's because the guys back there in the control room in Bristol, they're young in comparison.
1: Why would you try and put that on me?
0: That kind of makes us old. But it depends. Like, if the people back in Bristol were, you know, in their 70s,
1: but I'm not the one that said
0: then
1: it.
0: We'd be
1: you
0: good.
1: Said
0: then
1: it,
0: we'd
1: and
0: be
1: you try
0: the
1: to put
0: ones.
1: It on me. No, that's not how it works. I refuse to accept ever getting old. Ever. Nope.
0: It's all a mindset,
1: hell no.
0: baby. That's all
1: hell
0: it is.
1: No.
0: I didn't see there was anything wrong with it. Okay, so.
1: You try to put it on me, and that's why I am putting it right back on us. I damn sure didn't say it, and I am watching Game 7 right now, underway, Montreal at Buffalo.
0: I'm surprised your old eyes can see that. What's happening in that game?
1: It's 0-0, 16 and change to go in the first.
0: All right, so there you have it. We'll keep you updated on the live action
1: and
0: throughout
1: it's
0: the evening
1: here. Wise eyes, not old eyes.
0: Beyond Radio, that is true. It's wise everything when you get past 40 years old. What is your old wiseness telling you about what's going to happen tonight in game one of the Western Conference Finals in the NBA?
1: Yeah, if it was game seven, I'd be like, wait, what? Well, no, we're watching that one already.
0: Yeah, we already have a game seven. That one's on.
1: I expect SGA to go off.

0: I really do. And the others, you have to have those other guys that always have to step up in a title run, whether it's I go back to when I was covering the Dallas Mavericks on the Mavericks Radio Network. Heck, it was a Florida Gator. I can't remember his name now, who went off like 27, you know, against the Lakers out of nowhere. I wish I could remember his name. But you have to get those kind of contributions from any team that shows up for and to win a title. So it's not just SGA. It's not just Chet, right? Jay Will being back tonight is huge, missing the last six games for OKC. But I like OKC. I think it's going to get beyond Chippy. Forget Chippy. This is going to get nasty from hell before the opening tip. I cannot wait to watch every single minute of it. I can't wait to watch every single minute of Game 7. Is that a goal?
1: Goal.
0: Holy hell! Hit it! Come on! Let's go! We are at the
1: I assume
0: Habs.
1: That's the Canadiens because I can't see it, but you
0: the
1: just
0: Habs
1: happy means
0: zip.
1: That you're about to make some money.
2: Christine can hear us, Ian.
0: Christine Lisi, I love you. I'm sorry.
2: Okay.
0: I went the other way. She wasn't supposed to know until after the game.
1: I'm taking the Sabres, Christine.
0: Well, of course you are now. Habs are up 1-0, 15:30 to go in the first. So there you go.
1: I never put my money where my mouth is. So.
0: I know. I feel she's like, yeah. I mean,
1: it's not over yet, though. Christine still has a lot of hope, so you don't have to feel too bad about it yet. You did just celebrate in your face.
0: We have a hell of a start already, right, to what should be a remarkable sports night with this on ESPN between the Habs and Sabres, and then we're going to see Game 1 and listen to it right here on ESPN Radio. It doesn't get much better. This is that part of the spring/summertime that you just absolutely live for. It doesn't get any better. So I'm expecting a deep series between OKC and San Antonio.
1: Let's hope so.
0: But give me OKC in 7.
1: Yeah.
0: I think it's going all the way. And again, we're going to have what we're watching right now on the ice in Buffalo coming up, in my opinion, on the hardwood there in Oklahoma City.
1: I think we all want a deep series because we all wanted this series. This was the series that it seemed like everybody was rooting for. I mean, I would have loved to see the Timberwolves make it, but this was the series. And it's because you do have the Wemby-Chet storyline. You have the Wemby-SGA MVP storyline. There's a lot to this young series already. And then you have the arguably best player right now in the league. It isn't even arguable if he's a back-to-back MVP, but the best player right now.
0: I guess it's not even arguable.
1: You had the best player right now in the league versus the guy that I think we all think is going to be the best player in the league. But tonight and the rest of this series, however long it goes, will, I think, help determine how close we are to that day. And I, for one, think that the Thunder are going to end up winning this thing because I don't think that the Spurs are quite there yet. I do think that Wemby ends up becoming that, but I just don't think that we're there yet. I also didn't think that he deserved the MVP over SGA. I wasn't surprised he came in third.
0: Well, and when it comes to these two teams, remember, they are in the same division. There is, 8 hours that separates the two of them if you're driving the damn car.
1: Young
0: right?
1: teams.
0: If you're flying, yeah. I mean,
1: good teams.
0: You're right there,
1: hop, be around for a
0: jump.
1: Long time.
0: This reminds me so much of Dirk and the Mavs, Tim Duncan and the Spurs. They despised one another. And when I say despised, I covered that series for years. It was awesome. And I think sports needs more of this, Amber. I am so damn tired of the jersey swaps. And, hey, buddy, you whipped our butt. Thank you for kicking my ass. Can you sign this jersey for me? No, I'm done with all of that. I need more of Mavs Spurs. I need Wemby and SGA and the Spurs and OKC. And that hatred that goes back to when they were 17 years old between Wemby and Chet. Just to elevate to a whole nother damn level. Because to me, sports needs more of this. We're not supposed to all be friends.
1: Yeah, but they are all friends. We have such an unrealistic expectation of that. These guys start playing travel ball practically before they're double
0: digits.
1: That's
0: why I love Wimby.
1: And then they come up and they're playing AAU together and all this stuff. And so they come up as friends their whole lives, or the best players in the country. And then all of a sudden they get to college in the league and we expect them to somehow hate each other. And obviously they're not going to hate each other.
0: Most of these guys have known each other. But that's the difference.
1: That's the difference. Is because Wimby came up in France. And I know that sounds obvious and simple, but I do think that has a lot to do with this. Like, Chet and Wemby start meeting, they're already both huge prospects. They start meeting on the world stage. Chet ends up getting the best of him when USA beats France there in that U19. And so it stems back to that. It stems back years. I do think that it's very helpful that they don't meet until later when they're both trying to be that dude. And then Chet gets the best of Wemby in that scenario. They didn't come up playing, you know, ball together from the time they were 5 years old. So they don't have to be friends.
0: And that's why I love every bit of this.
1: They both denied it, by the way.
0: All of it. I mean, they can, but
1: they both denied it. Especially Chet.
0: Does not matter. Doesn't matter one bit. When SGA is handed that MVP trophy, you know Wemby's going to be jazzed as hell, meaning like, all right, here we go. Let's get this damn thing on. I need more of this. Not just in the NBA. I mean, in baseball, in
1: NHL,
0: we've got it. NHL, we've got it. You know, but the NFL, especially, we need more of this because it didn't used to be this way where everyone's like, "Hey, you want my jersey? I'll sign yours too, Pumpkin. Okay, thank you. Oh my gosh, was it great to lose to you? Shut up." I want to whip your ass. And that's what we get tonight, starting right here on ESPN Radio, coming up in about a half an hour. Let's go.
1: Kids, good sportsmanship. Be kind to everybody right up until you're adult.
0: Hell with that, man.
1: Everyone hates
0: a good sport. A good sport means you lost. I don't want to be around losers.
1: Hey, don't be too good of a sport, though. Just ask Ant. Then it'll cause a whole kerfuffle. Coming up next, the Western Conference Finals right here on ESPN Radio.
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11: 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Left-hand throwdown, Dylan Harper.
12: The inbounds pass stolen by Wemby. Up ahead to Castle. Castle against Clemson. Throws it down. SGA up ahead to Holmgren. Leaking out. Jams it with a right hand.
11: Wembanyama with seven to shoot. Drives hard. Wade Nelson home. Gildas Alexander drives. Got the whistle. Tucked it at the rim. Somehow it went down. Shai Gildas Alexander with a magical shot.
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13: It is a series we've all been waiting for.
14: Then it's over in L.A. 115-110, the final in game four. The reigning champion Thunder become the first team in eight seasons to advance out of the Western Conference semifinals to the conference finals as they complete sweeps of Phoenix in round one, the Lakers in round two.
15: Game to the Spurs, series of the Spurs. It is a final, 139-109. The 139 points for the San Antonio Spurs, who win this series 4-2, is the third most in a playoff game in franchise history.
13: Matt Pinto, WWLS, Sean Kelly right here on ESPN Radio. Spurs and Thunder, sixth conference final in the last 40 years in which both teams has 60-plus wins in the regular season. Take it a step further, it's the first series since the 98 finals in which both teams have 62 wins. It's also a series that features two of the league's biggest stars, two-time reigning NBA MVP Shai Gilgeous-Alexander and Defensive Player of the Year Victor Wembanyama, who was third in this year's MVP vote. Here's key about both players. When they play, their teams win. OKC 28-1 last 29 games with SGA on the floor. San Antonio 34-3 in the last 37 when Wemby plays 20-plus minutes. These two teams are the future and now of this league. First conference or NBA finals between two teams with an average age of 26 or younger. The Spurs, the only team to win the season series from the Thunder, 4-1. San Antonio's average margin of victory in the conference semis was 26 points. But the Thunder are the fifth defending champ to start the postseason 8-0. They are 3-0 in home game ones and conference finals, having won all three by at least 15 points. And that's inside the numbers. 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Two X factors not named Wemby or SGA could be Stephon Castle, first player in Spurs history. 200-plus points, 60-plus assists in his first 11 career playoff games. And A.J. Mitchell, Thunder have a plus 27.7 net rating with him on the court. Only 2.5 when he's on the bench. Coming up next, the key status updates on players like Jalen Williams and De'Aaron Fox. 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
14: The Cleveland Cavaliers are moving on to the Eastern Conference Finals. They'll take on the New York Knicks.
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13: And stunning fashion, the Cavs blew out the Pistons in Game 7 yesterday, 125-94. Donovan Mitchell scored 26, advancing to the conference finals for the first time in his career. And they'll play the New York Knicks, home team having won all three meetings in the regular season. We got Game 1 tomorrow night from Madison Square Garden. Detroit, meantime, having won 60 games in the regular season, was the top seed in conference, shot just 35% from the floor, outscored in the paint 58-34, trailed by as many as